0: maybe this thing is legit and the Browns are contenders here.
1: Well, I mean, Thursday night is such a pivotal. It's really a massive game for them, and it's really going to answer the question whether or not they're a contender or a pretender. I think it's a coin flip matchup, but my gut says they're pretenders, unfortunately, because not only the visual data that we see, some of the game film and what has unfolded so far this early season, they've exceeded expectations, but the underlying data isn't really supportive of this team having continued playoff level success. Case in point, number 23 in EPA per play offense among all NFL teams through 3 weeks, and rather mid May vanilla as well in terms of EPA per play defense at number 17. So they got a middle of the pack strength of schedule remaining, 16th hardest in the NFL. But do you really believe in Deshaun Watson? I don't. I know that Denzel Boston's made a couple of splashy plays. Casey Concepcion has been a good possession receiver underneath. Harold Fannin's back to doing what he was doing last season, which is catching everything in sight. They got to get Quinshon Judkins going, but I just don't have a whole lot of faith across the board that this team can be productive moving forward. I think they're still going to finish below 500. So I say the Cleveland Browns, the fighting Bernie Kosars, are indeed pretenders.
0: I think they're pretenders as well, but I got to be honest. As somebody that was hoping to watch Deshaun Watson gag and bomb and fail this year, he's actually played. He's played very well. In the last 2 weeks, like he's played well enough here. On Sunday, again, the numbers won't jump out on the box score, just 16 of 30 for 144 yards and two touchdowns. But that throw that he made to Harold Fannin, extending the play, rolling out of the pocket, and then finding Fannin, who was wide open. I mean, you know, at that point, it'd be egregious if he were to miss him, but still being able to buy that time and what he's been doing with his legs, which coming off of a torn Achilles, which he then re-tore during rehab, I'm very surprised at how well he's moved, you know, how mobile he's been. 11 carries for 45 yards, and not only that, just his pocket presence, being able to extend these plays that he's been able to extend, like that, you know, case in point, the touchdown through that throw that won him the game, and the way he played against the Buccaneers the week before that, where he was a very good thrower of the football, completing more than 75% of his passes, 24 of 30 for 238 yards and two touchdowns. I mean, he's been in command of this offense. You mentioned it, Quinshon Judkins. He's only averaging 3 yards a carry, so they really haven't had a run game. And he's got a bunch of unproven receivers that he's throwing the football to, and yet they're 2-1. They went on Thursday night against the Steelers. I still don't know if I'll be ready to call them contenders, because again, I just don't think that this is sustainable. I don't think he's a good quarterback. And I think that this is eventually going to come falling down here. But after what we've seen in the last 2 weeks, it's at least put a little doubt in my mind that maybe the Browns, maybe they could do something even just a little bit special this year, which would be to be in the hunt come December. So I'm still going with pretenders, but Thursday night is a massive litmus test for both them and Pittsburgh.
1: Yeah, I totally agree, man. That game is going to be just mammoth, and I'm really looking forward to it. I saw the totals at 38, typical Steelers-Browns kind of, rock'em, sock'em robots, heavyweight battle of sorts. I mean, this thing could be downright ugly. But then again, I thought the same thing was going to develop with Pittsburgh and Cincinnati last weekend. It was the highest scoring game of all week three. Who would have thunk it?
0: That's right. That is right. All right, actually, let's get to the AFC West. And Brad, we both thought, well, what week is Fernando Mendoza going to play? Is it going to be week 5? Would it be week 6? Maybe a little bit later in the season. I don't know if Fernando Mendoza plays at all this year, because the Las Vegas Raiders are 3-0. They are tied atop the division with the Kansas City Chiefs, and that has now become the number one game for CBS this upcoming Sunday. Nance and Romo, I thought they were going to be doing 49ers Broncos. No, they're going to Sin City for the undefeated Chiefs and the undefeated Raiders. Is Vegas a pretender or are they contenders? Is this thing for real?
1: No, it's not. Look, I'm giving all the kudos in the world to Viva Las Vegas. They're very much in the black. They've done a tremendous job, really across the board. Kirk Cousins has greatly exceeded expectations. A guy that's throwing 2-3

0: Probably until the bye week in week 13, because week 12 they're at Cleveland, and you never know how shoddy the weather could be at that point on the calendar. Reality is about to set in for Las Vegas. I think they're going to rack some L's. What is look like a stirring, a scintillating start is going to be long, long in the past here in short order.
1: Yeah, I agree. And look, I love a good worst to first story, right? And we love the unexpected seasons that come out of nowhere. But yeah, I do think that the Vegas Raiders, viva Las Frauds. Not that they're frauds, but like this is a fraudulent 3-0 start here. Again, you beat the Dolphins. Congratulations. The Chargers look like they can't beat anybody right now. So that looked like a big win last week. I don't know that that's losing a little bit of merit as each week goes on now. The win coming from behind to beat the Saints in the Big Easy, in the Superdome, coming from behind to do that. Shuck was playing well. And then all of a sudden, bang, they get some big turnovers at the end of that game. Hey, look, this defense, it's definitely a lot better than I thought. N'Kobe Dean has been one of the signings of the offseason, getting him. He had that big turnover. How about Hezekiah Masses, the corner that's already got 3 picks on the season? This guy was a 5th-round draft pick from Cal, and he has been one of the best players for this Raiders defense so far. And, you know, again, don't pay attention to any of the media hype in the offseason, no matter what, when it comes to Mad Max Crosby. This guy continues to say all he want to do is be a Raider for life, and he shows it every single Sunday. He is an animal. He is a dog. You double team him on every play, and he's still already got a sack and a half, 1.5 sacks so far this season. That sounded weird saying. And Cousins has played well. Kirk's played really, really well, man. You know, again, really he has limited the turnovers, and he threw for 3 touchdowns and no picks. On Sunday, they're another team. They haven't even really run the ball that well. Barely 3 yards a carry so far through 3 weeks, but they've been great in the red zone. They're getting turnovers. Their special teams has been good. It's been a hell of a first 3 games for Clint Kubiak. But Brad, you mentioned that animal of a schedule that is coming up. And I think slowly but surely the tides will turn in the opposite direction. I still think the Raiders are going to miss the playoffs, but maybe 9-8 isn't crazy. 8-9 sure as hell isn't crazy. And again, I'm starting to ask whether or not we're even going to see Fernando Mendoza at all this year. All right, let's move on to another unbeaten team. 3-0, the Minnesota Vikings, despite having Kyler Murray and Carson Wentz flip-flopping starts because of that Kyler Murray injury. They're 3-0. The Brian Flores defense is incredible. Are they contenders, Brad, or do you think this is a bit of a false start here from Minnesota? Are they pretenders?
0: Skull, skull, skull. They're contenders, man. I believe in KOC. I have a heck of a lot more faith than you do in the mini dachshund of Minnesota, that being Kyler Murray. They got some good news on Justin Jefferson. Really good shot that he's going to be able to play this week. Eventually, they're going to get their bruising running back, Jordan Mason, back. But Aaron Jones, Senior Sombrero, has been getting the job done in his absence. Jordan Addison had a monster game last week. They have the 10th easiest remaining strength of schedule. They have some shortcomings in offense. The number 27 EPA per play offense through 3 weeks. But you mentioned Flores' aggressive blitzing defense. They're numero dos in EPA per play defense overall. Because of that D, along with KOC, I got rhymes. I'm a buyer. I am a believer in the Minnesota Vikings. It could be Bears and Vikings dueling it out in the NFC North. Who is not the Green Bay Packers?
2: Yeah, don't say that.
1: Yeah. I mean, look, I didn't have a ton of confidence coming into the season with Minnesota, but I would just be a straight-up hater at this point if I didn't say that they're contenders. They're 3-0. They've got a plus 30 point differential. Brian Flores, everybody knows he's going to blitz every single week, and yet again, it doesn't matter. He's able to get pressure. They're able to force turnovers. They made Baker Mayfield look really, really bad on Sunday, and Baker's having a rough season, and now he's got the dislocated thumb. But either way, give their defense credit for that game plan. You know, it was a driving monsoon in Chicago last weekend. That doesn't, you know, really matter. They still flummoxed Caleb Williams before he got hurt, and that Bears offense, which was coming off the 59-point output, and the way they turned that game around in week 1 against Green Bay, you know, whether it was Wentz or whether it was Murray, the offense, it's not great so far, but they're doing enough. It's the defense that is buoying them. And look at their upcoming schedule. Dolphins at the Saints, Colts, It mixed in a bye week.

0: in there in the middle, and the Lions, who can't stop anybody right now. The NFC North, you talked about how mediocre it is. Lions aren't as good as I thought they'd be. The Packers have a ton of problems. And your Bears, for the time being, as good as he looked, are rolling with Case Keenum for the next couple of weeks. Like, the Vikings, there is a reality where they're 6-0 going into a big week eight matchup against the Detroit Lions, because Brian Flores is that dude. And even though I don't believe in Kyler Murray, you mentioned it, looks like Justin Jefferson will be back this weekend. The run game has been decent enough. Yeah, at 3-0, yeah, they're absolutely contenders. Contenders to win the division. I wouldn't call them contenders to win a Super Bowl, but, you know, we're talking about in the scope of being able to make the postseason. The Vikings, yeah, they absolutely are contenders to do that. All right, let's move on. The San Francisco 49ers, unbeaten, 3-0 as well. And not only unbeaten, they are rolling over just about every team in their path. They crushed the Rams in Australia, crushed the Dolphins, and then it made it look a little bit closer than it was. It got a little hairy at times against the Cardinals, but at one point they led that game 23-6, and they were up by two scores when the Cardinals kicked a meaningless field goal before an onsides attempt to win 36-30. So, Brad, 49ers, injuries mounting, but they're 3-0. Are they contenders or pretenders?
1: Oh, they have got to be contenders, man. They're getting it done across the board. Yes, they're only number 15 EPA per play defense, but they are numero uno in EPA per play offense. I said before the season began, I felt that Kyle Shanahan was going to win NFL Coach of the Year. That's looking so far so good. Brock Purdy, I feel, was a dark horse or MVP, and he may be a front runner right now. He's really been slinging around the park and doing so efficiently and accurately, despite everybody dropping like flies at wide receiver. Mike Evans, the latest, so he is day to day. Hopefully he's going to be able to make it to the lineup this week with that rib setback. But Christian McCaffrey, the CMC football factory, gonna make you sweat. He's not making fantasy manager sweat, because he's still a touchdown machine. George Kittle has triumphantly come back. No setbacks at all. He has been tremendous. Like, I love the weaponry when they're all healthy and at 100% and firing all cylinders. Defense is, you know, middle of the pack, but good enough to get the job done. These next few games are really going to be a test for San Francisco. We get Denver at home this week, at Seattle. Washington, they should win that one with ease. They're by the Bay. That's a Monday Night Football game in week six. And then at Atlanta in week seven before the bye week. So three of their next four games, not a walk in the park. But I still feel, as it stands right now, San Francisco and the L.A. Rams going to be in the postseason. I also said Seattle will be a third team out west in that division, also make the playoffs. It's just a loaded division outside of Arizona, and they're all going to deliver on the hype.
0: Yeah, the injuries are definitely concerning, and as they continue to mount, I don't know how serious I would be able to consider them as Super Bowl contenders, but if they're able to stay even remotely healthy, make sure that Brock Purdy stays healthy, make sure McCaffrey stays healthy, they still have a very deep team. I think a lot of the acquisitions they made in the offseason are really starting to come to fruition. You know, again, Keelan Black, haven't seen a ton of them since that week one great game that he had against the Rams, but I mean, this team's deep. So again, yeah, the injuries are concerning for the time being with Bosa missing the next couple of weeks, but there hasn't been a ton of injuries that are costing guys for the whole season just yet. I mean, I know Jake Tonjes is out for the year. Stribling's going to be out probably for 2 to 3 months, but like, you know, they've been able to avoid the season-ending injuries to most of the guys that have gotten hurt so far. So, yeah, they're absolutely contenders to win the NFC West. And, again, assuming they can stay decently healthy, they will be contenders to win the Super Bowl. I mean, I agree with everything you said. I think Purdy's the 10th best quarterback in the NFL, and the way he's been playing right now, I'd have to start thinking about elevating him maybe to number 7 or number 8. He has been falling. We know how amazing McCaffrey is. The defense looks pretty damn good. Raheem Morris as the coordinator now. So, and Fred Warner and Dre Greenlaw, that is a dynamic freaking duo that they have been able to stop the run and force turnovers. So, yeah, without a doubt, 49ers contenders. Finally, Brad, the team that we saw suffer their first loss of the season last night, the Philadelphia Eagles, now at 2-1. Contenders or pretenders? What do you think?
1: They're only contenders because of the division they play in. The Giants are craptastic. Washington, I still feel, is craptastic despite their upset win at home. Cross-continental flight for Seattle. You know, that kind of goes to the territory of those matchups. And then you look as well, the Dallas Cowboys.

0: Cowboys, they can't stop anybody worth a lick on defense. So Philadelphia, I think, will be able to plug and spackle, some of those holes that they have on offense and on defense. Jalen Hurts has got to be more efficient with the football. He's got to be better. But I still, optimistic with the weaponry they have at Devontae Smith, Dontavian Wicks, Saquon Barkley. Hopefully Dallas Goedert, they're going to get back at some point. Zach Ertz will be able to plug that gap, hopefully decently at a minimum. They're just so mid. That's the problem with Philadelphia based on the EPA data, based on what we saw last night. But again, because of the division they play in, they have to be contenders.
1: Yeah, I think you hit the nail on the head. I'm 100% in agreement with you, only because of the division. If Jackson Dart didn't get hurt for the year, I'd be insufferable in my prediction of the Giants winning the NFC. I mean, I said it after week one, and then, of course, he gets hurt last Monday night against the Rams. If not for the Jaden Daniels injury, I would say maybe the Commanders can hang around. But then again, they just beat the Seahawks. And I spoke about the Cowboys defense, and I don't believe in Schottenheimer. So yes, only contenders, because I think they probably still, do just enough to win that division. But in terms of the scope of being a Super Bowl contender, I think they're pretenders unless something drastically changes here. This offense looks broken still. The run game with Saquon was pretty damn good last night, but they had to bail on it because the Bears went up by two scores. So the defense is what has been most upsetting and disappointing to me. And I believe in Vic Fangio, but again, something has got to change. I know we're only three games in, but they don't look anywhere near to being in the conversation of a Super Bowl team. 310-840-4910. All right, we'll grab a quick break. We've got some callers on hold, so we'll get to your calls when we return. We'll get you an update on White Sox Astros, and we'll get you an update on Yankees Red Sox as it has just started in the Bronx. He's Brad Evans. I'm Pat Boyle. This is BetMGM Tonight on Westwood One Sports.
2: J.J. McCarthy has been traded from the Minnesota Vikings to the New York Giants. Can the former top 10 pick resurrect his career in the Big Apple? Westwood One Sports.
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0: 10. You can call, you can text 310-840-4910. We had some callers on hold. They dropped off. That's fine. We will keep it rolling here. We do have some text messages to get to in just a second, but we told you earlier on in the show, Braves, thanks to that Austin Riley three-run homer in the bottom of the eighth, they beat the Phillies 5-3, and it just went final in Houston. The White Sox, game one winners over the AL West champion Astros, albeit a team that literally was 500. 6-3, the final score. White Sox jumped on top, 5-0 in the first five innings. Houston, valiant comeback effort in the bottom of the eighth. They had the bases loaded, and Yainer Diaz struck out looking, and then they had the tying run on deck in the bottom of the ninth, but that was all she wrote. White Sox beat the Astros 6-3. Season on the line for Houston tomorrow evening, and it'll be Hunter Brown, who has been their ace basically all season long. It'll be Hunter Brown on the mound, and the White Sox have not named a starter yet, you know, because they basically had to use their top three guns over the weekend, although I believe it will probably be whoever started Saturday for them. I'm just trying to go back here and double check. Yeah, it should be Burke. Burke started Friday, so he would be on normal rest. It should be Sean Burke going tomorrow for the White Sox to try to end the Astros season. So there you go. White Sox a game away from getting to the ALDS. And then the Red Sox and Yankees underway. My guy Cam Schlittler is going to win the AL Cy Young Award. Wish Adley Rutschman would have went down easily. An 11-pitch at-bat that ended in a single. Other than that, strikeout of Roman Anthony, strikeout of Wilson Contreras, and then a strikeout again to end the top of the first of Mr. Willier Abreu. So Schlittler, 22 pitches. Not great, because I'd like to see him go 7 innings tonight. But one hit, 3 strikeouts. Yankees up to bat in the bottom of the first. And Paul Goldschmidt just popped out against the lefty Peyton Tolley. So they're just underway in the Bronx. And we still got Cubbies Padres coming up at 10 Eastern. We'll get Brad's thoughts, big Cubs fan, on that coming up next segment. But we're talking some football here. And before we get to panic or patience, we have a text message coming through from a 508 number. Doesn't say their name. Doesn't say where they're from, although 508 is like southern Massachusetts. It's like the Cape Cod area. And all they text in is, Giants are doomed. Yeah, hey, thanks, pal. I said the Giants were doomed and that I was giving up basically all hope when Jackson Dart went down with the season-ending injury last Monday night. So thank you, Captain Obvious, for telling me what I already believe to be true. Although I got that modicum of hope right now. Just that little modicum of hope that maybe the Giants could make the postseason. If they can beat the Cardinals on Sunday, maybe I'll start to believe just a little bit that they could do the unthinkable, make the postseason with Jameis Winston and or J.J. McCarthy. Although, I'll say it again. If it gets to J.J. McCarthy, that's it. I'll officially give up. I don't care if J.J. McCarthy suits up in week 6.
1: It's over.
0: Yeah, I'll throw in the towel if J.J. McCarthy has to step on the field this year. So, yeah, 508 number, probably a Patriots fan. You know, why don't you worry about your own team right now and Drake May looking like he has no idea what to do with the football. All right, 310-840-4910. Let's get to a little panic or patience here, Brad. We talked about all the teams that have gotten off to great starts so far in the in the NFL season. What about the flip side of the coin here? The teams that are maybe off to some surprisingly bad starts, is it time to panic or should we have some patience? Let's start with the Dallas Cowboys at 1-2 after that tough to swallow loss against the Ravens in Rio on Sunday. Brad, are you panicking when it comes to them Cowboys, or are you having patience?
1: Gosh, this was really tough. I got patience, and the only reason I have patience is because the offense is still rocking and rolling, man. They're outstanding in that capacity, which we all could have foreseen before the season began. When you got CeeDee Lamb, you got George Pickens, you got Jake Ferguson, you got Javonte Williams, who is been a juggernaut on the grind. He got the Dak attack getting it done. And yes, Pat, he is a top 10 quarterback and got a decent offensive line. Like that offense is going to put up a lot of crooked numbers on the scoreboard. It's the same old issues that have plagued the Dallas Cowboys. They can't tackle anybody. They can't wrap anybody up. They ain't stopping a soul on defense. They are dead last, folks, in EPA per play defense, specifically number 31 in dropback EPA defense and number 20 in rush EPA defense. You know, we thought we were going to see some improvement on that side of the field. You draft Caleb Downs. You make some of the other investments. You make, timely trades. You bolster the areas you need, the front end, linebacker core, the back end. You're thinking, all right, we got the puzzle pieces. Let's build this puzzle. Let's fit them together, and everything's going to gel, and we're going to at least be a top half defensive unit. That was the hope in Big D, but it's still little D, and I'm not really sure that's going to improve at all, but because they play in a sorrowful division where almost everybody sucks and that offense is absolutely galactically good, I got to exercise patience for the Dallas Cowboys, though I'm panicking about the defense.
0: Yeah, I think that's 100% fair. You're spot on tonight with your takes, man. I'm looking for reasons to disagree with you, and I'm having trouble finding
1: rare,
0: it. Because,
1: rare occasion. Yeah, I'm sorry.
0: I do have to exercise patience because of how good the offense is, because of how mediocre the division is looking now again. Jackson Dart out for the season. Jaden Daniels out for a couple of weeks. I will stress, once again, the Commanders did find a way to beat the Seahawks, the reigning Super Bowl champions. So if Jaden Daniels can get back in the next couple of weeks, maybe Washington can turn it around. But, I mean, Philadelphia, I just don't see them winning more than 10 games this year. So there is time for the Cowboys to figure it out on defense. You would think that with all the additions they made last year and in this offseason, that they would be better. You know, again, every team's having injuries, so I don't want to just make that sorry-ass excuse for them. But DeMarvion Overshown is their best linebacker, has missed the last two games. Kobe Durant's missed the last two games. So, like, some of their key players have missed their last two games, and you saw it at the end of the game. Their secondary was in disarray. They couldn't get pressure on Lamar Jackson. They've got a big issue with stopping running quarterbacks. Fortunately for them, over the next couple of weeks, it'll be C.J. Stroud. It'll be Jalen Daniels, who, I mean, he moves probably as well as Baker Mayfield does, but again, he's a rookie.
1: He does.
0: Then it'll be Jordan Love. Yeah, then it'll be Jordan Love, and then it'll be Jalen Hurts, who really doesn't run all that much anymore. So, like, they've got some winnable games coming up with teams that are basically in the same boat as them. And then we're going to talk about most of these couple of teams here that I just laid out: Texans, Bucks, Packers, Eagles. So, like, there's winnable games. We know the offense can win. I don't trust the head coach. I don't know if I would have – I don't have them as a playoff team, but, like, I'm not surprised they're 1-2. If they were 0-3, I'd say yes, all-out panic. If they lose against the Houston Texans, probably time to panic at 1-3. So that's a big game coming up this weekend for them, but I will exercise patience for now when it comes to the Dallas Cowboys. All right, let's move on to the Green Bay Packers here, Brad. Also at 1-2, made several reinforcement moves to that offensive line, but – still no Josh Jacobs, still no word on the suspension. Defense doesn't look great. 1-2 for Green Bay. Is it time to panic, or is it time to have some patience?
1: Panic! Panic in the football streets with the Green Bay Packers. There is nothing good about the resume, nothing good about the overall profile, nothing good about the Green Bay Packers in general. Sorry, Lee, I know you're a big Green Bay Packer homer. But this team has got some glaring issues. Case in point, number 25 EPA per play offense. No bueno. And they're dead last in EPA rush defense. They're not bodying up anybody. They're not plugging gaps up front. You can just run roughshod over them. And we've seen that repeatedly on the ground so far in the young year. They're a team, too, that's also dead last in EPA per play offense. They desperately need Josh Jacobs to get back on the field. I still believe there's a chance he could return to week 7. Pat, I know you agree with that sentiment unless you've updated your point of view on it. The NFL is trying to get a handle on the videotape from the domestic incident that went down in May. Of course, that has run its legal course, so there's going to be no repercussions there. But what the NFL sees will determine whether or not he's going to be suspended more than 6 games or will be kind of the industry standard 6 games with time spent applied. But you look at the Green Bay Packers schedule upcoming. Yeah, very winnable game this week. Inexcusable if they don't win against the over Tampa Bay Buccaneers with no Baker Mayfield, even though it's in Western Florida. Should be able to cruise through that one. Then, of course, the arch rival battle against the Chicago Bears at Lambeau Field in week five. We'll see if Caleb Williams is going to be under center for that one. Then you get the Dallas Cowboys on Sunday Night Football in week six, also in northern Wisconsin. Then at Detroit. So, you know, outside of the Tampa game, three of their next four are tough. They're far from winnable affairs. I just don't know if they can get right. As good as Jordan Love can be with clean pockets, as awesome as Christian Watson and my guy, Matthew Golden, have been this year, they got to get Tucker Kraft going, and they got to establish some semblance of the run. They got nothing with Marshawn Lloyd or Caleb Johnson or Chris Brooks. They need to pick up the phone and say, I'm on green. You want to come back and run? They'll take Sam Congato. You got anything left, Sam Congato? We're going to plug in. They need all the help they can get at running back because they don't have any answers whatsoever in the offensive line doing that ground game. Zero favors as well.
0: I'm going to exercise patience when it comes to the Packers, but I've got just a couple of strands of patience left for them. They lose to the Buccaneers. Forget it. Their season's over on Sunday with Jalen Daniels playing. I don't care that it's on the road. Again, for me, can they just keep their heads above water? Can they stay in the hunt long enough to where Josh Jacobs will be playing football and Micah Parsons will be playing football? I think their team will be significantly better with just those two guys coming back. When and if Josh Jacobs does come back, who knows? Maybe we get video and maybe it looks like something like Ray Rice situation. And then I'd be the first to say, this guy better never step foot on a football field ever again. And I mean, if he did lay hands on his girlfriend, then I'd feel that way anyway. But we know how the NFL operates. It's looking like it's going to be a 6-game suspension. So once they get Josh Jacobs back, they'll have a decent run game like they normally always have for the last couple of years here. And they get Micah Parsons back. He makes the rest of that defense so much better. We saw it for years in Dallas. We saw it last year in the first several weeks with Green Bay. I still think the secondary is pretty decent, but they just, you know, again, they're missing Jeff Hafley, I think. So I think Micah Parsons is an otherworldly talent that when he comes back, the rest of the defense will be, at worst, an average defense. And so, again, they get to the bye week in week 11. If they're 5-5, I will be saying, yeah, I think this Packers team is good enough to go 5-3 down the stretch or 5-2 down the stretch and make the playoffs at 10-7. But they got to start picking up some wins here. There's a lot of teams, again, we mentioned, Brad, that are in the same boat as them. Tampa Bay, Dallas, Detroit, Carolina, New England, Minnesota. Those are their next several games. These aren't world beaters. You know, they play your Bears in week 5. If it's Case Keenum, I think the Packers win that game. If it's Caleb Williams, probably a different story, but again, I'm going to exercise the last little bit of patience I have left when it comes to the Green Bay Packers. All right, let's get to a couple of winless teams because, I don't know how you exercise any patience with either of them. I'm just going to say that right now. But the Texans at 0-3, Brad, any hope that Houston can do what they did last year, turn around an 0-3 season and make the postseason? Panic or patience with the Texans?
1: Patience, man. This defense has got to play better. They are a far cry from what some people were forecasting, you included, Pat. Unfortunately, they're nowhere near the 85 Bears, the 2000 Ravens. They got serious issues right now on defense. Case in point, they're number 20 in EPA per play defense. A little bit better in the trenches, but it's the back end. If you look at some of the DBs, Lassiter in particular has given up a lot of big plays. Singley has also given up his fair share of big plays as well. They really got a tighten up on that back end defensively to compete. And they're also number 20 EPA per play offense. They can't run because the offensive line is still a sieve. My boy, Mandatory Montgomery. Yeah, he had three touchdowns in week one, but he is kind of regressed here, falling back to the mean. Woody Marks has been okay. They got problems. D'Amico Ryan said today they really need to lean more on the pass game. Get Nico Collins back. We hope this week will be the shot in the arm that they need. But, man, they got to win some ball games. And I really think this is kind of a tipping point week for that Lone Star State matchup they have with the Dallas Cowboys, really for both those franchises. That one played in H-Town. They got to win it. And then they can go the Tennessee Titans, probably win that one on the road in Nash, Vegas. And then Jacksonville, international game after that, probably going to be played in England in week six. That'll be a tough one. And then your Giants at home in week seven. It's realistic. They can win three of the next four. Then after their bye in week eight, they're at the Chargers. They're at the Browns. Like, they can really go on a bit of a roll here. So for that reason, I say patience. But the defense, you got to rise to the occasion. Where are you at, bros?
0: Yeah, I mean, I'm ready to panic. And I think their season's over if they lose on Sunday to the Cowboys. I mean, has there ever been a single NFL team that has made the playoffs after an 0-4 start? NFL team make the playoffs.
1: They're going to win. They're going to beat
0: after 0-4 start. You think so? You're saying that? You're guaranteeing that?
1: I do.
0: One team in NFL history has made the playoffs. Guarantee?
1: None have at 0-4.
0: No, one. Right. Sorry, I wanted to see if you would guarantee that. I wanted to see if you would guarantee them beating the Cowboys first. But yes, one team in NFL history.
1: You're challenging me. I see what you're saying. You're challenging me. You know what? Daddy won. Daddy. Whoa. Daddy got.

0: about to play. Houston's winning.
1: Okay. All right. By the way, Texans 2.5-point favorites on Sunday. One team in NFL history has made the playoffs after starting 0-4. The 1992 San Diego Chargers. They went 11-5, but then lost in the divisional round. So they went 11-1.
2: Nature means.
1: Yeah. Again, I it's a must win. If they go 0-4, they're done. They're not pulling a 92 Chargers. I know they went 0-3 last year and then went 12-2 down the stretch. I just don't think that's happening this year. And I love the defense. I think the defense is 85 Bears. They haven't played like it for sure, although they've only given up 39 points in the last 2 weeks combined, so less than 20 points per game, which is pretty damn good. But again, they've got to beat Dallas. They've got, I'm saying, not only is Sunday must win, like you said, 3 out of the next 4, must win. They have to be 3-4 at worst going into their bye week in week 8 because it's the Cowboys, because it's the Titans, who look like the worst team in football, and my Giants. Even though modicum of hope, if Jameis Winston's playing quarterback, they're not beating them. God forbid it's J.J. McCarthy. They sure as hell ain't beating that Texans defense. So they must be 3-4 going into that bye week. And I'll hang, I guess, maybe just the smallest bit of patience, just like the Packers. But if they lose on Sunday, just like Green Bay, both the Texans and the Packers are done. All right, 310-840-4910. Really quickly, rapid fire, 5 seconds or less. Chargers 0-3. Panic or patience?
2: Panic. They're not going to be able to turn that ship around. It's sunk down to the bottom of the ocean floor. They're done.
1: I'm panicking on them, and I'm panicking on the Patriots at 1-2 because of how bad Drake May looks. You agree or you disagree?
2: I concur, Captain. I'm with you.
1: All right. We'll take a quick break. 310-840-4910. Get you a Yankees Red Sox update when we come back. And we'll also let Brad do his thing. Fantasy finds on a Tuesday night. Get ready for the waiver wire. He will have you covered when we come back. He's Brett Evans. I'm Pat Boyle. This is BetMGM Tonight on Westwood One Sports.
3: No Caleb, no problem for the Bears as Chicago beat the Eagles on Monday Night Football. Can Ben Johnson's boys continue to win while they await the return of their franchise QB?
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1: All right, welcome on back. 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He's Brad Evans. I'm Pat Boyle. Number to join, 310-840-4910. We'll get you an update on the Yankees and Sox in just a bit, but we got to jump in to the waiver wire, Brad. Fantasy finds. It's a Tuesday night for everybody, fantasy football players. You got to add some players here ahead of tomorrow morning when a new week will begin. So, Brad, take us through the list here, the injuries, the players to pick up, and how much you would spend on them if you are if you've got the FAB system, the budget in your fantasy league. So go ahead.
2: All right, let's rapid fire through these right now. Number one, Braylon Allen of the New York Jets. Breece Hall got some good news, but he's listed as week to week. I think highly doubtful we're going to see him in uniform this week against my Chicago Bears. I would spend 12 to 15 fab cash if you need a plug and play running back. It may only be for 1 week, however, on Braylon Allen. Next up, Ollie Gordon of the Miami Dolphins. Next man up league with Devon Achane Dunzo for the season. Only 5% rostered. He is going to be working in concert with Jalen Wright and a loose RBBC, but he'll probably get the heavier side of the 60-40 split. I think he's worth $25 to $35. A lot of flex appeal rest of season, despite being on a craptastic Miami team. Next up, Alvin Kamara of the New Orleans Saints, 43% rostered, $15 to $20, as Travis Achane of the Fleur de Lis is going to miss multiple weeks on the hamstring strain. But if you really want to get savvy, Kendre Miller might be a cheaper and better investment at $4 to $8. He would likely be the primary goal line back for the New Orleans Saints in their matchup this weekend against Atlanta. They have a very tough schedule, though, upcoming. Still, some value there based on the opportunity. Khalif Raymond of my Chicago Bears, only 10% rostered. He's the 15th most valuable wide receiver in all of fantasy entering week four. He's worth at least $8 to $13. I think he's going to get a consistent probably six or so targets per week. Whether it's Case Keenum, whether it's Caleb Williams, maybe Tyson Bagent, I like Khalif Raymond quite a bit. His advanced analytic profile is highly desirable. And last and certainly not least, the freak, Kenyon Sadiq, former Oregon Duck, now a member of the New York Jets, really blew up last week, over 100 yards and a touchdown against Detroit, who was ultra-friendly to tight ends. But the Sadiq era is here to stay. It's going to be him and probably Garrett Wilson is the top two targets in that system moving forward. $8 to $13 on him if you need an upgrade among plus-size targets. And there's your fantasy finds entering week four.
1: Beautiful. Brad, real quick, your Cubbies kick off in just over an hour. You're about to sign off, but do you have any predictions, any plays for tonight in that game?
2: Yeah, I'm just on PC everything. MVP just got to rise the occasion. We'll see. I'm worried about Matthew Boyd because the boppers that San Diego has, they typically tee off against left-handed pitchers. So, and the bullpen's always a little bit rocky. So I will play the reverse psychology card. I'm going to say 5-3 San Diego, and I hope I'm terribly wrong. Go, Cubs, go!
1: Wow, all right, there he is. Cubs fan. Bears fan, we'll see if it's a great 24 hours.
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Phone number to join the show, 310-840-4910. You can also hit me up on Twitter at PatBoyle44. Let's talk some more about that Soldier Field ass-kicking we saw last night in the Windy City. The Bears throttling the Eagles 27-7. And I got to say, right off the bat here, hand up, I was hesitant to be a believer in Ben Johnson. I thought maybe the Bears would regress this season. Not so much necessarily the offense, but the defense. I thought the defense would hold this team back. I had them missing the playoffs going into the season. I think I got to change course here. The way this team played last night, beating the Eagles thoroughly in all facets of the game, that's not a win from a non-playoff team. Like, teams that aren't good enough to make the postseason don't churn out the W's that the Bears churned out last night. They dominated with Case Keenum playing quarterback 27-7. Thoroughly beat the Philadelphia Eagles. So, we're 3 weeks in, but I'm not afraid to admit when I'm wrong. I'm changing course here. I think the Bears are going to be a playoff team, and it's because of Ben Johnson. I mean, that was a masterclass last night. The way he schemed that game up, I mean, it seemed like he didn't hesitate for a single second in wanting to roll with the 38-year-old Case Keenum. And we'll talk about him in just a bit. Playing his first NFL game in 3 years. And what did Ben Johnson do? When the Eagles, and most of us with, you know, rational, sane brains that are football fans, we saw what happened last year at Lincoln Financial Field in Philadelphia on Black Friday. The Bears ran the ball for nearly 300 yards as a team. And that was with Caleb Williams playing quarterback. And that was in Philly, and they ran all over the Eagles. So you would think, all right, hey, it's Case Keenum. Just got to hope he doesn't turn the ball over. Hopefully he can execute all the handoffs, and they're going to ground and pound, try to make this a very short game with long possessions, and they're going to try to beat the Eagles the same way they did last year. And Ben Johnson, that SOB, man, he goes, yeah, actually, we're going to throw all over the Eagles from the get-go. And that's exactly what they did. And you say, yeah, Case Keenum, you think maybe I'm going to try to hide him playing in his first NFL game in 3 years? A guy that shouldn't be very mobile? A guy whose arm shouldn't really have the juice to drive the ball through a very good Eagles defense? Yeah, well, we're going to make sure that that is the focal point of this offense. And it was. And it looked so simple. And don't get me wrong, they ran the ball decently in the beginning of the game to keep the Eagles honest. And the way they ran the ball, you know, a couple of the fake tosses and then the end reverses and the misdirections that Ben Johnson and the Bears offense have now become famous for. Like, they showed those. But, like, whenever you needed a big play, the opening drive, the first drive or the second drive of that third quarter where he hits Khalif Raymond for the long touchdown pass, that was Case Keenum with good protection, dropping back, finding the open guy, whether it was his first read or his second read or his third read, and slicing up the Eagles' defense. Ben Johnson trusted in Case Keenum, and that's maybe the most insane thing of it all. To just, like, the biggest weakness in this Eagles' defense so far through 3 weeks is their utter lack of a pass rush. And it would have been so easy for Ben Johnson to be like, all right, well, you know what? We've got to run. We've got to lean on the run game. I can't put Case Keenum in harm's way. And instead, Ben Johnson probably looked at the tape and probably said, hey, you know what, guys? I think we could throw on this team because I don't think they're going to get a lot of pressure. Like, if you're worried about your 38-year-old quarterback who's not very mobile being under pressure, then yeah, you would probably want to run the ball. But Ben Johnson, and maybe it's arrogance, maybe it's just confidence in what he can do as a play caller and what the weapons and the team that he has on the field can do. He said, no, I think we can protect our quarterback. And if we can protect him, we can throw on this team.
So, like, I got to give it up to Ben Johnson, man. It was a Ben Johnson masterclass. And, you know, I know that the good, better, best is something that I find just a little bit cringy. And, you know, taking his shirt off in the locker room last year. And he's certainly not afraid to poke fun at other teams, at other coaches. He wears his emotions on his sleeve and on his face. But, man, the guy backs it up. Guy backs it up most Sundays. And so I think I got to change course on what I thought the Bears would be this year. And they still have a tough road ahead here without Caleb Williams for the next couple of weeks. But that game plan, the way Case Keenum delivered and Ben Johnson trusting Case Keenum, that was stunning to me. It wouldn't have stunned me if they had just won the game by close margin. The fact they won the game by 20 and the game was essentially over in the third quarter was quite shocking to me. 310-840-4910. Then we get to Case Keenum. It's one thing to trust a guy. It's another thing for that guy to go out there and deliver. And I think Case Keenum, that's a hell of a story. The guy was essentially retired. Ben Johnson asked him to come back last year and be the third string emergency quarterback. He could have easily said no, no shot, because barring injuries to multiple quarterbacks, I'm not playing. I'm not seeing the field. So, hey, thanks, but no thanks, man. I got two little kids who, by the way, you saw them after the game. The interview with SVP, the social media stuff, they're adorable. Tremendous family. And that makes rooting for guys so much easier, right, when we see the human element of these players. And a guy like Case Keenum that was such a stud in college and broke records at Houston and then had a kind of long traversing NFL career where it felt like his peak was getting to that NFC title game with the Vikings back in 2017. And it thought after that, it was like, all right, this guy's going to now just wither away into being a backup, and then sooner or later, maybe he's a coach or whatever. But, like, I thought I'd heard that last of Case Keenum. And he played with guts. He played with stones. He played with conviction. And the, like, two or three times where the Eagles actually were able to get pressure, it wasn't the escapability that you'll see from a Lamar Jackson, that you'll see from even guys that aren't that fast, like Baker Mayfield. It was the old school pocket presence, knowing when to step up in the pocket and say, like, I'm not getting out of this pocket. I'm not stepping up and running. And he did run like once or twice. But it was, hey, I got to step up here because I got to buy myself an extra half a second for this route to develop. And I know I'm probably going to get hit, but I got to get rid of it. And that play where I think it was Zach Bond comes untouched, a blitz off the edge, and Keenum had to step up and just float the ball all the way to the other side of the field, knowing he was going to take a hit, and he does it, and it ends up being a big gain. That was the best play of the night for me. Like, it just didn't look like a guy playing in his first NFL game in 3 years. And to do it at 38 years old, where, yes, he knows the system, he knows the scheme, but to be able to process all of that in just a couple of days and get ready for the emotional toll of playing at home in prime time against a team that's been in

0: And my family, my kids get to watch it. Do it with this family right here.
1: Yeah.
0: I'm telling you, we got something special here, man. Hey, next man up mentality. I'm telling you guys, this is a special group led by a special man. Hey, with a special group of men over there. And I told this to the guys beforehand, man. I may not be a cowboy, but this ain't
2: In case you missed that, he goes, I might not be a cowboy, but this ain't my first bleeping rodeo. And it shouldn't be his last rodeo coming up later this week, because I know there's maybe some debates amongst Bears fans and football fans. All right, well, what do the Bears do now? Well, Caleb Williams is probably going to be out for at least another week, maybe two, potentially three, right, with that grade two hamstring strain. The diagnosis was 3 to 4 weeks, and it's only been just over a week from now. But is it Case Keenum on Sunday against the Jets? Or do you go with the guy that was going to start had he not entered concussion protocol, your backup quarterback, Tyson Bagent, who the Bears just gave out a contract to before this season? 2 years, $10 million. Like, $5 million a year, that's not nothing. Like, that's saying, hey, we're paying this guy because if something bad happens to our starter, we believe in this guy enough to where we don't think the season's going to go off the rails. And he cleared concussion protocol on Saturday. And Ben Johnson still decided to roll with the 38-year-old Case Keenum, who hadn't played an NFL game in 3 years. I think you got to keep rolling with Case Keenum here. You know, it's one thing if the Bears did win this game by running 50 times and kind of hiding Case Keenum, just asking him to be the definition of a game manager. But the fact that they asked him to take this game on his shoulders and go out there and win it, against an Eagles defense that, yes, I thought was that has been poor and they don't have a pass rush. They're still got a lot of talent. Why would you go to Tyson Bagent? Why would you risk ruining this mojo that you got right now? Now, Case Keenum might not look nearly as good Sunday afternoon against the Jets defense for a myriad of reasons. He just might not look as good. He might not be able to repeat that performance. That might be the best we see of Case Keenum. But I think it's going to be better than what you get with Tyson Bagent. And I think the fact that Ben Johnson clearly believes in him, that he devised a whole game plan around him, and you got some really good receivers. I mean, think about this. Colston Loveland finally had a couple of catches, but still 4 catches, 31 yards after the games he was putting up at the end of the year last season. Roma Dunze, who's supposed to be your number one receiver, only had 3 catches for 44 yards. It's Khalif Raymond and Luther Burden that are the most dangerous weapons you got right now on offense. And the Bears, the box score will tell you or will make you think that the Bears actually ran the ball well. That's because in the fourth quarter, it was DeAndre Swift icing the game away. Monungai in the third quarter starting to ice the game away. But there was at one point, the Bears were getting less than 3 yards a carry to start the second half. They did not run the ball well until the game was out of reach. You have to keep rolling with Case Keenum. He must start on Sunday against the Jets. You can make the argument Tyson Bagent's got the higher ceiling. At this point, he's young. He's the backup. You paid him to be the backup. He's got the better arm. I don't care. Like, I know the NFL is a week-to-week league, and we overreact very easily, but Case Keenum has to start on Sunday. And if he plays well again and you beat the Jets, maybe in a week from now, we're hearing reports that Caleb Williams, just like Aaron Judge was doing to the Yankees, is posturing to play, that he wants to get back on the field. He wants to play week five. He wants to crush the Packers. I think we should be having a conversation next week if Case Keenum plays well enough against the Jets that you roll with him again in week five against the Packers and you tell Caleb Williams, hey, man, we need you at 100%, not 80%, not 75%. We don't need you re-risking injury. So assuming he plays Sunday and plays well, I would start Case Keenum against Green Bay in week five as well. You have to keep rolling with him until Caleb Williams is 100% cleared and injury-free. 310-840-4910. So we started with the winners, as I normally like to do. We've got to get to the flip side of this game last night, because as much kudos and respect and credit as Ben Johnson, Case Keenum, and the Chicago Bears deserve, and they do.

0: deserve it. Two things can be true, and that can also be a pathetic loss by the reigning NFC East champions, a pathetic performance by Nick Sirianni and defense coordinator Vic Fangio, a pathetic performance from Jalen Hurts, and really a mediocre start to this season for the Philadelphia Eagles. I think their problems are not fixable. Now, can they live with their problems? Can they live with their flaws, which is basically a complete void of a pass rush, lack of explosivity in the passing game, and an offensive line that it's still most of the same names on the back of those jerseys. Jordan Mulata, Lane Johnson, Cam Jurgens. And Lane Johnson's a future Hall of Famer, and Jordan Mulata, right, probably borderline future Hall of Famer as well. But they're shells of themselves right now. Despite those issues, I still think the Eagles can win the NFC East. But in terms of being in a Super Bowl contender conversation, or when you group teams together after 3 weeks of the football season right now, and you probably got 10 or so teams that you think can legitimately win a Super Bowl, the Eagles are not in that conversation. And I don't know if they can get into that conversation. So their problems, they can live with them and probably still make the playoffs. But I don't think these problems are fixable in terms of them having a chance to get to a Super Bowl or even an NFC title game. 310-840-4910. Unless something drastically changes throughout this season. And with the talent on defense, I think it could. There's a potential for their defense to really step up and become a top five unit, much like they've been the last 2 years with Vic Fangio. But I understand if you got caught by surprise for the first half, where you thought the Bears were going to run the game and you kind of game planned around that. And then Case Keenum's coming out here and he's slinging it and you're like, whoa. Okay, we need to adjust. Like, I get maybe you get caught by surprise by a half. It was 10-7 at halftime. Third quarter starts, and Case Keenum's still throwing the football, and he's throwing it well. How have you not adjusted? How have you not come up with some different blitz packages? How have you not thought, like, I think the Eagles maybe rushed four or five guys on almost every single play. At what point, I don't think I saw Vic Fangio bring a house blitz or bring all-out pressure at any point throughout this game. So the lack of adjustments from him, the lack of adjustments that I feel like I see from this team now for the last year and a half is staggering. And I was the first one that was blaming most of their problems last year on Kevin Petullo, the offense coordinator who they fired after last season. Because I say it often, my 9-year-old nephew with a box of crayons could have drawn up better plays last year than Kevin Petullo. Sean Mannion's now the offense coordinator. It's another first-time OC. They've run more motion, pre-snap motion. They've run Jalen Hurts under center more. They've thrown the ball over the middle more. I can see them trying to evolve this offense. But overall, the lack of adjustments from a head coaching standpoint, I'm not seeing them. And I think probably the biggest issue on this team is the head coach, Nick Sirianni. I think he's useless. And I know he's a Super Bowl champion. I know he's a Super Bowl champion. I think he's the ultimate example of a front-running head coach. When things are going well, Sirianni's the front man. Right? He's that culture-setting head coach. He's that foundational head coach. He doesn't call the plays on offense. He don't call the plays on defense. But when things are going well, Sirianni, you know, he's happy to stand on the sideline. He had some choice words for a player on the Bears yesterday after that late hit on Jalen Hurts. He's got no problem looking like an arrogant you-know-what when the Eagles are playing well. He's got that smug face on his look. But when things aren't going well, he don't elevate them. He didn't elevate them one bit. And last night, what was it, 10 penalties? A couple of them back-breaking penalties? I just don't know what Nick Sirianni does, provides for this team anymore. And in the year they won the Super Bowl, he kept that locker room tight and together. Last year, there was tension all year long with A.J. Brown, Jalen Hurts, a little bit of Saquon. 2 years ago or 3 years ago when they started out 10-1, the year after they went to the Super Bowl, and they completely collapsed and lost basically every game the rest of the year, and things fell out from underneath them, and they're making coordinator changes in the middle of the season. He doesn't keep a locker room together. When things get rocky, no pun intended, he's not a fortifier. He doesn't stabilize. So again, in terms of the intangibles of a football team that a head coach can elevate, Nick Sirianni doesn't do it for me. And that's why I think a lot of the problems that the Eagles may have are not fixable. Now, Jalen Hurts deserves a lot of blame last night for the loss as well, but that's a guy that I've seen ball the heck out in two Super Bowls, both Super Bowls he's been in. He gets a lot of hate week in and week out. Jalen Hurts, I think he has silenced a lot of doubters, but I know that those Jalen Hurts haters last night are chirping loud, and they got reason to. He didn't play well. He was terrible. He's terrible. I mean, sometimes I wonder what he's looking at. When you see T.J. Edwards fake blitz and drop back into coverage, and he nearly throws him a pick and then actually throws him a pick on the same exact fake blitz drop back into the flat in the second half, I don't know what he's looking at. But Hurts has earned the patience. Hurts has earned the trust that he'll figure it out, that he'll have those games where he wins you games like he did last week against Tennessee. And yes, without it, if an offensive line is mediocre and he doesn't have excellent pass-catching receivers to throw the football to, yeah, he's probably not going to look like a top-10 quarterback. But you tell me which quarterback would. If their offensive line is below average and the receivers are below average, outside of Devontae Smith. Jalen Hurts, to me, not the problem. If the Eagles don't make the playoffs this year, it won't be because of Jalen Hurts. It'll be because of Nick Sirianni, and it'll be because of this toothless pass rush that they have. And with the names on their roster and the talent and the money they've dished out to Jalen Carter, Jordan Davis, those guys need to step the hell up. They need to step the hell up. So again, kudos to Ben Johnson, Case Keenum, and the Bears. But at the same time, that could also be a pathetic loss by the Eagles, and that's exactly what it was. And I don't know if their problems are fixable in terms of getting them into the Super Bowl conversation. 310-840-4910, the number to call, the number to text. You can hit me up on Twitter as well at PatBoyle44. Take your phone calls on both the Bears and the Eagles' performances last night. When we come back, we'll get you an update on Yankees-Red Sox. Cam Schlittler is dealing, baby. And we'll also flip the clock back to Saturday because I got plenty of college football takeaways to get to that we didn't have time to get in yesterday. So stay tuned. A lot more sports, a lot more football coming your way when we come back. I'm Pat Boyle. 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
1: Aaron Rodgers and Deshaun Watson have their teams off to surprising 2-1 starts. It's an AFC North showdown on Thursday Night Football. 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
1: All right, welcome on back. 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I'm Pat Boyle. Phone number to join the show, 310-840-4910. 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You can also hit me up on Twitter at PatBoyle44. We'll get to my college football top five takeaways of the weekend in just a bit. I know it's Tuesday, but we were just so heavily involved in the NFL yesterday and then instant reactions to the Bears-Eagles game last night that we didn't get a chance to talk much college ball. So we'll get there in just a second. But let's get you a live update right now at Yankee Stadium in the Bronx. Yanks lead the Red Sox 1-0 in the bottom of the fourth, and he's going to win the Cy Young Award in a couple of weeks. And for good reason, Cam Schlittler is balling. Four innings, one hit, no runs, eight strikeouts already. I actually kind of hope that, like, stop striking guys out just a little bit because his pitch count, he's already at 66 pitches. I want Schlittler to go seven innings. So, I mean, he's striking guys out five, six pitches every at bat. And that pitch count's getting up there. So don't maybe cut down on the strikeouts just a bit, pitch to some contact, but he has been absurdly good. Yankees got on the board with an RBI single from Austin Wells in the bottom of the second. And I got to say, don't like the call from Aaron Boone there of what just happened. They had first and second, nobody out, Anthony Volpe up at the plate. That's got to be an automatic sack punt. And Boone lets him swing away, and Volpe pops out in foul territory. Missed a critical opportunity there to get two runners in scoring position. You know, with the way Schlittler is pitching, two runs might be enough to win you the game. I just don't. And Volpe, he's played okay since they brought him back up from the minor leagues a couple of weeks ago. But he's got a bunt. And then Spencer Jones just lines into a double play on the next pitch. There you go. That's not great managing right there. Maybe that double play happens regardless if it was second and third. That's a rookie mistake by the shortstop, George Lombard, caught way too far off second base. First and second, nobody out, and the Yankees quickly hit themselves right out of the inning. But Schlittler's dealing. Yanks lead 1-0 going to the top of the fifth. All right, let's get to your phone calls here. 310-840-4910 on your Bears and Bears-Eagles reaction from last night. DeMarcus is in Eau Claire, Wisconsin, next up on BetMGM Tonight. What's going on, man? How you doing?
2: What's up? I just want to say real quick, the Bears, okay? That was a curse word. I had to use a plastic bag so you didn't hear me curse on the air. Okay. Pat Boyle, this is my first time calling, first time listening. Appreciate I just have a few questions. How you doing, man? Thanks for taking my call, by the way.
1: Yeah, go ahead. What's up?
2: So, one of my things is
1: hurry
2: for the pet. What'd you say?
1: I said, hurry up a little bit.
2: I'm sorry, man. You got time, man. I was listening to a few minutes. Nobody else was calling in. No disrespect. So, one of my things is, so I normally listen to Bill Michaels during the day out here in my area. Grant Bills later. Bill Michaels was saying that he would never – wait, I think we play the Bucks. I think the Packers play the Bucks in that game. And he said he's not going to bet on the Packers to win. What is your thought on that? Also, you said something earlier, if I'm correct, you said something earlier about resting Caleb Williams until the Packers-Bears game again. If I'm right, as a Packers fan, go Pack go, would the only reason to rest Caleb Williams until our next game is to make sure they would win? Also, if you were to bet on the next game that the Packers have to play, I know you're in California, would you put any money on the Packers? I know you're going to have to go and let me go after this, but I'm listening to your show off of my phone right now. So is there any way for you to answer so I can still listen without hanging up and not me hearing your response?
1: Sure. Yes. We'll let you hang around here for a little bit. Appreciate it. You know, again, we do have other text messages that we got to get to, and I like to do a show here regardless of how many callers we have, but appreciate you calling in. I'll give you the answer here, rapid fire. So again, let's start with what you ended, finished, and started with, or ended, started, and finished with. The Packers playing the Buccaneers this Sunday. Look, I mean, if the Packers lose to Jalen Daniels getting his first NFL start with how bad the Buccaneers had been, even with Baker Mayfield playing quarterback, I know the Packers have a bunch of issues right now. I don't know if I would bet the spread. They're 3.5-point favorites right now, and with the Packers offensive line looking the way it does, as bad as the Tampa Bay Bucs have been, I don't know if the Packers win that game by 4. I would bet them to win the game, though, for sure. If they lose that game, cancel the rest of the season if you're Green Bay. You better beat Jalen Daniels and the Bucs. Then when it comes to what I said about Caleb Williams, look, I'm mostly going off the timeline that we were given by the NFL reporters, and that is a grade 2 hamstring strain, and he's expected to miss 3 to 4 weeks. So even if you backdate that to when he suffered it last Sunday against the Minnesota Vikings on Sunday, September 20th, 3 weeks minimum would be that game against the Packers on October 11th. 4 weeks would be week 6, October 18th, when they play the Falcons. And I said, if Case Keenum plays well enough against the Jets on Sunday, and then in a week from now, we're hearing reports that Caleb Williams feels like he's good enough to play, but maybe he's not 100%. That's where I said the Bears should step in and say, hey, we want you at 100%. We want to rest you. So that's where I would say let Case Keenum play week 5 as well against the Packers. I mean, it's not going to be a make or break game for the Bears. They're at 2-1. Even if they lose on Sunday to the Jets, they're 2-2. It's not like Caleb Williams has to start that game. I think they need to prioritize his health. And that's assuming that he's not 100% by the time that Packers game rolls around in a couple of weeks from now. So, DeMarcus, I appreciate the call. 310-840-4910 is the number to call and the number to text. Yeah, with I'm going off the timeline again that we were given with Caleb Williams. Grade 2 hamstring strain, 3 to 4 weeks. So that's why I said that maybe the Bears should consider resting him for that game as well. You know, again, we have a similar situation that played out with the Yankees. Aaron Judge was basically begging to play. He's not 100%. The Yankees never gave an exact timeline, but they said it was a mild grade calf strain. I wanted him out there, but the worst thing that would have happened is if Aaron Judge played in this series against the Red Sox. And what happens if you play with a calf strain? What do you risk of? What's the risk? Ruptured Achilles. That would be the worst thing possible, because then he would be out for all of next year as well. Whether or not there's a baseball season next year, that's not something the Yankees were willing to risk. So as much as I'm disappointed, I wanted to see the Yankees captain out there, I understand it. The Bears have to take the same kind of caution when it comes to Caleb Williams. This isn't week 17, and it's winning in to get to the playoffs. It'll be week 5 against the Packers. He'll be right up on the beginning of that timeline of 3 to 4 weeks, coming off a grade 2 hamstring strain. What could happen if you put him in there too early? Then you could look at a torn hamstring, and then his season is done. That is the last thing the Bears need. So assuming Case Keenum plays well on Sunday, win or loss, but he plays okay, he should probably start against the Packers as well. But yeah, for your Green Bay Packers, you better not lose to Jalen Daniels and the Buccaneers. 310-840-4910. All right, let's get to my college football top 5 takeaways from the weekend here. Number 1 is that Texas beating Tennessee, the Longhorns defense is absolutely for real. I'm a Notre Dame fan. I picked them to win the national championship before the season. But I did say, if it's not the Irish, I think it'll be the Texas Longhorns. And part of the reason is because of that defense. And Colin Simmons might be a top 5 pick. He broke the school record for sacks in a game, 5.5 sacks in that win against Tennessee. He's got 7.5 now for the season through 4 games. He is probably certainly going to be a top 10 pick in the NFL draft. He might be a top 5 pick. But also in that same vein, the kid's got to grow up. And the kid's got to mature. I mean, he was one of 2 Texas players that got penalized for unsportsmanlike conduct. And if you saw it on social media, Colin Simmons, the pass rusher for Texas, was the guy that simulated, let's just say, taking a leak, right? And what you proceed to do before taking the leak. So I saw a lot of people blasting him, idiotic move. Steve Sarkisian said it's unacceptable. He actually took him out of the game briefly after that happened. I will say, though, we do got to pump the brakes. There are people calling for him to be suspended. I don't think it needs to be that serious. You know, what Desmond Stevens did to Dante Moore, we're going to get to that in a second. That cheap shot and then taunting Oregon and their fans and yucking it up on the sideline afterwards, like, that's worthy of a one-game suspension. And USC did suspend him. Isaiah Colin Simmons doing what he did, I don't think we need to suspend the kid. I mean, it's a talking to. If there is a world where you can find college players out of their NIL bankroll, then yeah, it should be done. Maybe he gets benched for the first quarter of next week for Texas, but I don't think he needs to be suspended for an entire game. I think that would be a little bit over the line. What he did was stupid, but, and by the way, they don't play again until the Red River Shootout with Oklahoma. So I got a pretty strong feeling he's not going to be suspended, nor do I think he should be. All right, let's get to that USC-Oregon game from the weekend. And if you didn't see it by now, the hit on Dante Moore, it was a late hit. It looked like a cheap shot. I wanted to give the benefit of the doubt to Desmond Stevens until I saw, like I said, him celebrating afterwards, you know, doing like the Ducks wing celebration. It's like all you got to do is turn around. You see that the quarterback that you hit is lying there motionless, out cold, like knocked out from a late hit that you delivered. And look, football is a brutal, violent sport. There are times where guys get knocked out with concussions and it looks rough and you get the fencing response and it looks really ugly. And you know that a football player wasn't intentionally trying to hurt them. It's the nature of the game. But after that happens, and there's 4, 5, 6, 10 seconds goes by, and Desmond Stevens is celebrating, taunting on the field, and then goes over to the sideline. He's dapping teammates up while they're tending to Dante Moore, and you got the entire Oregon team taking a knee around him because they're concerned about his well-being, and he has to get stretchered off the field. I mean, that is brutal. Desmond Stevens needs to get suspended, has been suspended, and I thought maybe that was the worst. Like, that was the most egregious actions of that night. But take a listen to what the USC radio booth was saying while this was going on right after that hit from Desmond Stevens on Dante Moore. Take a listen.
3: He did not try to slide feet first, and Stevens went in helmet first, but he kind of ran into Dante Moore, who ducked into that hit.
4: For him,
3: I did not see him put his feet out first. I saw him dive forward.
5: Well, and
3: not
5: he's laying so feet first.
3: Yeah, he is now because they spun him around. No, I want to see the replay. Here he goes down into not a feet first slide, more of a knee slide. It didn't look like targeting on the replay to us.
1: Oh, I mean, that's brutal. I mean, you couldn't be more off base. That can't be a more delusional take. And look, that's Pete Arbogast, the USC radio play-by-play guy. I've produced shows before I started hosting my own shows. You know, a couple years ago, I had Pete Arbogast on. Seems like a nice guy. Seems like a nice guy for all intents and purposes. But in that moment, you can't be more wrong. And I'll just say this, because again, Pete Arbogast seems like a nice guy. I think he absolutely 1,000% regrets his comments in that moment. First of all, completely got it wrong, saying that it wasn't a feet first slide, and then trying to double down and saying, well, it was a knee slide. I mean, that was as clear cut as targeting as you could have it. And then to not comment on what Desmond Stevens was doing afterwards, that's real bad. That's just really bad. And, you know, again, I don't think he needs to, I don't think I need to eviscerate him more than he's probably been eviscerated all week on social media. That's bad. All right, moving on. Number three, Jaden Baugh is an animal. Florida Gators romping over Ole Miss and Trinidad Chambliss after their emotional win against LSU. And I think the main takeaway about that game and about the SEC and about college football, just like the NFL, it's turning into a week-to-week sport. You know, continue to get used to this. One team looks like a world beater one week. The next week, they get pummeled by 24 points. When you got as many ranked teams in the same conferences, and the SEC is chock full of them. The Big Ten's got a bunch of teams ranked in the top 20 as well. And they're playing each other week in and week out. You know, college football and football in general, just like fights, man, just like boxing fights, it's all dependent on the matchup. And that was a tough matchup for Ole Miss. Jaden Ball has turned and put himself in the Heisman conversation. And Ole Miss beats LSU, beat Lane Kiffin, and then they go on the road and they get smashed by Florida, who really didn't have an impressive win on the season before that game. But Jaden Ball has got 600 rushing yards through four games to go with 11 touchdowns. That young man is something special and a player to keep an eye on. All right, really quickly, let's rip through these last two. Number four, Kamario Taylor, in my opinion, is undoubtedly going to be the number one NFL draft pick in 2028. Not this upcoming year, because he's only a sophomore. He's got to play at least another two seasons. But the quarterback for Mississippi State, Kamario Taylor, is a young man that you absolutely need to familiarize yourself with. If you like watching college football on Saturdays, you need to watch the Mississippi State Bulldogs, because this kid's got it, man. He's 6'4", 230, and he's not, again, like a lot of quarterbacks that it feels like running is their crutch. He can run. He doesn't often run. He's a pure pocket passer, and he has got a rocket of an arm, but he's got the touch to make every throw. He's already got 1,200 passing yards through four games, 14 touchdowns. This kid is freaking special. I think he's going to be the number one pick in the draft in April of 2028. And you're going to see him noon Eastern, national TV against Alabama on Saturday. And the way that Alabama's defense looks, I think Kamario Taylor and Mississippi State at home can absolutely win that game. I think he'll put up big numbers. I think he'll put up big numbers against LSU. And I can't wait to watch him on Halloween take on number one Texas. Kamario Taylor, get ready for that young man to become a star. And then finally, number five, Marcel Reed, on the other hand, is a player that had a lot of promise going into this season. I think he ended Texas A&M's season over the weekend. They got blown out by LSU a week after they got blown out at home by Kentucky. He's completing just 55% of his passes. He's already thrown four interceptions, and he's taken nine sacks. Going into his senior year, this was a young man that could have put himself absolutely firmly in the first round conversation of the NFL draft. I think not only has he knocked himself out of the first round, I don't even know if he gets taken before the fourth round. His draft stock has plummeted. It's been a tough last 2 weeks for Marcel Reed and the last tough 2 weeks for Texas A&M. 310-840-4910. More of your phone calls and texts when we come back. Plus, LeBron James comments about the Knicks. Absolutely lip service and nothing more. I'll explain when we come back. I'm Pat Boyle. This is BetMGM Tonight on Westwood One Sports.
0: Cheerio, mates. We're headed across the pond as Indy and Washington look to build off last week's wins. Colts, Commanders, live from London, Sunday morning at 9:15 Eastern on Westwood One Sports.
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1: All right, welcome on back. 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I'm Pat Boyle. Phone number to join the show, 310-840-4910. We got a couple of text messages to get to here in just a bit. Get you an update on Yankees Sox in a couple of minutes as well. But it's something I was dying to get off my chest yesterday, and I got to talk about it right now really quickly. Actually, we'll get you an update on Yankees Sox right now because Ben Rice just went to dead center, 425 feet, gone. On one of the first pitches he sees after the Red Sox go to the bullpen, and it's 2-0 Yankees in the bottom of the fifth. All right. LeBron James spoke at Media Day for the Philadelphia 76ers yesterday, and he's fully committed to the bald head now, which floored me. Felt like we probably should have seen this 3-4 years ago from LeBron, but I like it. Finally embracing it. And as a diehard Knicks fan, I'm still soaking in the NBA championship, the title that they won back in June. I feel very, very confident about the Knicks' ability to repeat this year. And, you know, LeBron had the audacity to confirm what we had heard from his agent Rich Paul a few months ago, where he had the whiteboard and all the teams that LeBron was considering playing for. And he said, well, if the Knicks didn't win a title, there would be no whiteboard. He'd be playing in the Garden. I thought, well, that's one thing coming from Rich Paul. I want to hear it from LeBron. And, well, LeBron said it. First day as a Sixer on the media days. He talking about the Knicks. Couldn't stop talking about the Knicks. LeBron said, quote, I had visions of playing in the Garden and finishing my career in the Garden. One of the best places I've ever played. I think it's the number one arena in the world as far as for a basketball player. But after they beat San Antonio, I was like, hey, I can't. I couldn't do it. And he said the potential backlash from joining the Knicks after they had won the title rendered the idea a non-starter. He said, quote, y'all wouldn't have let me lay that down at all. But much respect to the Knicks, obviously. An unbelievable team, unbelievable player. Shout out Jalen Brunson. I love that guy. He's unbelievable. But yeah, I'm happy where I'm at, and I'm looking forward to it. Yeah, his comments are lip service. You know, here's the thing. LeBron, as a Knicks fan, we needed you back in 2010 when you made your decision and you decided to go to Miami. When you could have went to the New York Knicks and you teased the Knicks. Your comments are lip service, and I can't wait for the Knicks to smash his last dream of winning an NBA title into smithereens this year and next year if he comes back with the Sixers. All right, Hot or Cold's up next. I'm Pat Boyle.
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5: 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You can listen to the show on the Westwood One Sports app or the Odyssey app or SiriusXM Channel 260 or any of the hundreds of local affiliates that we are currently on right now throughout North America. Final hour of the show, we normally go open phone lines. Anything you want to discuss? We've talked heavily so far tonight about the Bears and that ass kicking they delivered against the Eagles last night on Monday Night Football. 310-840-4910. Case Keenum must start again on Sunday. Ben Johnson, masterclass. I got to give him his kudos. Got to give him his credit. That's not a game that a team that... That's not a team that a non-playoff, that's not a game, excuse me, that a non-playoff team wins. So I guess I have to admit I was wrong about the Bears. Barring another Caleb Williams injury later this year, they're going to the playoffs. Their defense, they're still getting turnovers, and their defense has improved even when they're not getting turnovers. I think what they've put on the on tape the last 2 weeks is more indicative of the defense they'll be than what happened in the first week when only scoring 59 points is the reason why they beat the Carolina Panthers. Meanwhile, the Eagles, they got a lot of problems that I don't think are fixable. I don't believe in Nick Sirianni at all. And their defense has absolutely zero pass rush. You want to talk about any of the MLB postseason games? We've broken down the first two. We've been keeping you updated minute by minute on the Yankees and the Red Sox, and we'll get you set for Cubs-Padres, which is about to start in about 10 minutes from now. So 310-840-4910 is the number to call. It's the number to text. You can hit me up on Twitter as well, at PapBoyle44. Let's get a text message in here before we do some hot or cold with Brandon Combs. Neil from Vancouver weighs in and says, "What's good, guys? Astros, 81-81 record, and they're on their last life tomorrow. Let's put them to bed and call it a day. The AL West and the AL teams are in tough against the NL teams. Great time of year, boys." Yeah, you're damn right, Neil. And nothing would give me more joy as a Yankee fan than to see the Astros get knocked out by the White Sox tomorrow, go 2-0 and eliminate them from the postseason. Cam Schlittler, another strikeout. 10 strikeouts through 6 shutout innings. If there was a way to one-up the performance that he put forth last year against the Red Sox, he might do it. Last year, though, tough to ever beat that. That was an iconic, legendary performance. Game 3 of the wild card last year, and Cam Schlittler pitched 8 shutout innings with 12 strikeouts in a winner-take-all game in his first postseason appearance. It was 8 shutout innings with 12 strikeouts. He's not too far off tonight. Six innings of one-hit ball with 10 strikeouts. The only problem is he's at 107 pitches. So that might be the end for him. I wish managers would still be a little bit old school at times. I would love to put Cam Schlittler back out there, but I'm just looking at his game log this season. I mean, he's right up on the most pitches he's thrown all year long. He threw 106 pitches twice. So if I had to guess, he's probably out of the game. And what is another 15 pitches going to end up making him injured, you know, causing an injury down the road? Who the hell knows, right? I mean, the baseball analytics, the baseball nerds will probably tell you that they have an answer, but Yankees do have a 2-0 lead going to the bottom of the sixth. RBI single from Austin Wells, solo shot to dead center field for Rice Baby. Ben Rice, who had 41 in the regular season, adds one in the postseason. They've already knocked Peyton Tolley out of the game. Yankees lead it 2-0. We'll see if it's going to be Cam Schlittler in the seventh or if the final nine outs will have to be gotten by the bullpen. 310-840-4910. All righty. Monty is saying he did his job, Pat. Let the pen take it. Yeah, well, here's the thing. I don't trust most bullpens. Unless I had the Padres bullpen as my bullpen, I don't trust any bullpen. I'd like to see Cam Schlittler out there for another inning. At least let him start the next inning, but he probably is done. All right, let's get producer Brandon Combs in the mix for some hot or cold. And Combs, first, let's get a temperature check for you, brother. How you feeling? Moments away from first pitch, Cubs-Padres, Matthew Boyd going up against the Padres ace, Michael King. How you feeling as a Cubs fan? Where you at?
6: Little nervous, but, you know, again, I'm going into this postseason with not a ton of expectations for this Cubs team, so I'm just going to try to enjoy the ride. I do think that the Cubs have a good shot of beating the Padres. I do think that as long as the offense is hitting, the pitching has been great over the last month of the season for the Cubs. It's been the offense that's been the worry, so we'll see who shows up. We'll see what Padres offense shows up. They tend to disappear right as the playoffs start, so we'll see who shows up. It's going to be fun, man. I'm excited to watch this game. I'm excited to see Matthew Boyd against Michael King. Pitcher's Park, too, so especially at night, San Diego plays big. So we'll see what happens.
5: Do you think that benefits the Cubs that this is a pitcher's park, considering yes. How elite of an offense they've had all year, although the Padres do have the number one offense in the month of September in terms of OPS?
6: Yes, because the Cubs are a better defensive team. So when you're playing a pitcher's ballpark, you want the better defense, and that's what the Cubs are. The Cubs are probably, to me, I think that the Cubs are probably a top two, if not the top defensive team in all of baseball. I don't think they have a hole at any one of their positions, maybe unless, you know, Seiya Suzuki in right field is probably the weakest link defensively for this Cubs team. But for the most part, there's not a hole on this team defensively.
5: Okay. All right, Combs, before we get to hot or cold, I just want to get to a quick caller here. 310-840-4910. Steve in Baltimore next up on BetMGM tonight. Steve-O, what's up, man? How you doing? Steve going once?
7: He dropped.
5: Steve going twice. Lee saying he dropped. All right. Steve literally just got on hold like a minute ago. So that's, I don't know.
6: He's like, I ain't waiting for you.
5: You don't have patience to wait 1 minute? I mean, my gosh, caller's getting testy.
6: Maybe he
5: I love you guys.
6: Dead zone, Pat.
5: Maybe he did.
6: Dead zone on his cell phone.
5: We had the Tamarcus in Wisconsin before saying, "Hey, man, you know, let me talk." It's like, no, you get your point out, and then that's it. And then I go, and if there's need for back and forth, we go. But hemming and hawing just to get out one question. My God, please be a little bit better. All right, let's get to some hot or cold, Combs. What do you got?
6: Let's do it. And let's stay right there in baseball. Let's stay in your neck of the woods with the New York Yankees. I've got to ask you this because I've got to know. Hot or cold, Aaron Boone is out as manager if the Yankees do not at least make the World Series.
5: Cold. I mean, this is a pretty easy one. Cold. Aaron Boone's coming back for another year. I think as long as the Yankees beat the Red Sox, honestly, and honestly, even if they don't beat the Red Sox,
7: I'd be surprised if Aaron Boone isn't back for 2027. It's just the way that the Yankees like to do things. Brian Cashman's got a ton of trust in Boone. And the way they like to do things, the hierarchy that they have set up where, you know, again, the Yankees, they're very analytical thinking. They're very forward thinking. So, again, I'm sure there's a lot of decisions that are predetermined by the front office. And I think the decisions that are made by Aaron Boone and the culture that the Yankees have had and the fact that they win 90 to 95 games almost every single year. And, I mean, Boone's won 100 games already a couple of times. And the fact that he's been to a World Series, you know, I think if you need an excuse for why you would want

0: for building a team where guys were playing out of position, building a team that wasn't that good defensively. Now, there's only so many things a manager can do. And I think Aaron Boone gets a bad rap at times for being a bad in-game manager, the bullpen decisions, you know, when to bunt, small ball. I mean, I criticized Boone literally just before. I thought he should have had Anthony Volpe bunt with first and second, nobody out. But, I mean, there is not a single manager in baseball that gets every decision right. So that plus the fact that I feel like I have a pretty decent understanding of how the Yankees operate. And I think as long as they win this series against the Red Sox, they could lose to the Rays in the ALDS and it'll feel like a gut punch and it'll feel like it'll be the worst thing ever. But I don't think Aaron Boone will be out as manager, so I'm going to go cold. I don't think he needs to make the World Series to keep his job.
1: So I'm with you. Like, I think Aaron Boone is a fantastic manager. I think Brian Cashman is a different story, and I've said this. I've been saying this since probably about 2015, that Brian Cashman is probably one of the most overrated general managers in all of baseball. I don't understand some of the moves that he makes, some of the moves that he tries to make, all of that stuff. But my thing with Aaron Boone, and the reason why I put this in hot or cold tonight, is the back and forth that he's had recently with the Aaron Judge injury. Mm. Aaron Judge saying one thing and Boone saying another thing, and it seems like Aaron Judge is frustrated with the way that Boone is handling it. Now, this could just be the case of a player wants to play and a manager's trying to protect the player and a manager's trying to make sure that that the player stays healthy long term, right? This could be that case. But if you've got Aaron Judge frustrated with Aaron Boone and he wants Aaron Boone gone, don't you think Aaron Boone is gone? Because that's what I'm getting. Like, that's how I'm sensing this back and forth between these two is going. And it just seems to me like there's more frustration there and that there might be something behind the scenes that we may not know about just yet. And maybe Aaron Judge is going to ask for a new voice in this locker room if they do not make the World Series.
0: I think there's a lot that goes on behind the scenes that we don't know, or we're not made privy to as baseball fans, as to what transpired in the decision to keep Aaron Judge off the roster and the comments that were made not only by him, but Aaron Boone. I'll just say this, Combs. I've talked to some people, and that was not solely an Aaron Boone decision to keep Aaron, not even close to being solely an Aaron Boone decision to keep Judge off the roster. And a lot of the times what Aaron Boone says is relayed to him by the medical team, you know, the physios that the Yankees have and the front office in terms of the messaging and the communication of things and in terms of how they want to handle injuries. As I'll say it time and time again, when it comes to Boone, again, he's a baseball lifer, his family all played in the big leagues, his brothers, his dad. I think if it was up to Aaron Boone and Judge is basically begging to play, I think he'd be on the roster.
1: Okay. And maybe I'm just reading it wrong, but have you not seen what I've seen?
0: Doesn't it seem like there's something there? I know it's very easy to read it like that, but it's not just Boone like getting a slip from the Yankees doctors and saying, "Oh, mild grade calf strain. Yeah, I'm going to go ahead and make the decision that he's not going to be on the roster." And damn whatever Aaron Judge says, and then Judge says, "I don't know why he would say that." There's a lot more that goes into that. But yes, I can understand just off of those two comments on back-to-back days how it could appear that way. I really don't truly think there's any kind of tension. Now, everything that I've heard of, Judge likes Boone. Judge likes the way that the team locker room is and the culture in the clubhouse. So, yeah, again, like I said, I think as long as the Yankees beat the Red Sox, he's for sure coming back. And even if they don't beat the Red Sox, I would say it's likely that Aaron Boone is back next year.
1: All right.

0: All right, let's go on to the NFL. And this one's going to come from our video producer, Monty. Ben Johnson is the best offensive coach in the NFL. Hot or cold?
1: Ooh, best offensive coach in the NFL. Let's see. You know what? No, cold. Cold. Now, I've given Ben Johnson... Hold on. I'm not going Andy Reid. I've given Ben Johnson a massive amount of credit today on this show, Combs. I even literally said, hand up, I was wrong. The win that the Bears had last night, that's not a non-playoff team that gets that win. So I think they're going to the playoffs. 3 weeks in, I'm already saying I was wrong. There's Ben Johnson masterclass. He trusted Case Keenum. He devised a game plan that none of us thought would happen, where it's Case Keenum as the focal point. I give him a ton of credit. But what he did as the offensive coordinator and now as the head coach, what Joe Brady's doing with Josh Allen and the Buffalo Bills offense this year, it looks like it's going to be historic. They've scored 101 points through three games. I know the Bears scored 59 in week one. I know they played in a monsoon in week two. Bills haven't had to play in a monsoon yet this year. But they put up 36 on Houston, 41 with ease against Detroit, and they turned the ball over five times and still scored 24 against the Chargers. Joe Brady, I think, has to be probably a little bit higher than Ben Johnson in terms of offensive, I mean, just the numbers that the offense puts up. And I would still slightly have Kyle Shanahan ahead of Ben Johnson, maybe if only because of his experience, maybe if, again, only because he's done it for a longer time and he doesn't have the big game chops, right? Both as a head coach and the offense coordinator of the Atlanta Falcons when they blew the 28-3, knows how to blow leads in big games, but that offensive system is tried and true and it's been copied by many. They also have scored more points than the Bears so far. And I'd probably give the slightest of leans to Sean McVay as being a better offensive coach than Ben Johnson, but he's undoubtedly in the top five already. And I won't ridicule you, even if you're a Bears fan, for saying that you think he's in the top three, top two. I can't say he's the best offensive coach in the NFL right now.
0: Fernando Tatis just let off with a home run.
1: Ooh, jeez.
0: PCA almost robbed it.
1: Well, Monty's going streaking.
0: Just got over his glove. Anyway, look, you put out a bunch of names there. You know, Joe Brady, fantastic coach. What they're doing, you're right. I mean, it's unbelievable through the first 3 weeks with that offense. Sean McVay, Kyle Shanahan, Andy Reid, all those guys are great offensive minds. I don't know that any of them, due to the Eagles, with Case Keenum, what Ben Johnson did to the Eagles last night with Case Keenum. Like, I don't know that would be a thing. And that's what I'm getting at with it. Like, that's what I'm looking at when I talk about this. And yes, that home run ball definitely hits off of PCA's glove, the back of PCA's glove as he's trying to rob the home run. But that's what I get from it, because I don't know that these guys could do that with it, because I've never seen them do something like that before, right? Like, you have, I've seen Sean McVay. We just watched Sean McVay lose a game in the fashion that they did to Denver. So I don't know that when you put Ben Johnson, what Ben Johnson is able to do now, let's say next week, let's say they do decide to start Tyson Bagent, and he wins three football games this year already in 4 weeks with three different quarterbacks. And like his scheme and the things that he thinks about is Manny Machado goes yard too. Holy mother of God.
1: I'm going streaking now too.
0: Not going to lose my mind. Not going to lose my mind. I don't know that that Ben, I don't know how you look at Ben Johnson as anything but the best offensive coach in the NFL when he's able to do what he did last night. I for me personally, regardless of whether I was a Bears or not, had this been any other team, I would have been saying the same thing. I mean, that masterclass of coaching, and it wasn't just Ben Johnson, because, I mean, Dennis Allen did a masterclass of coaching yesterday as well. I mean, it was just great on both sides of the ball for the Chicago Bears. But as when it comes to being an offensive mind and when to know what strings to pull and the things to do, like, yeah, I do. I think Ben Johnson is the best offensive NFL coach right now.
1: Cam Schlittler still in the game, gets Wilson Contreras the line out. They keep him in the game. 6-pitch at bat. Willier Abreu, line drive single to right field. He's coming out. But I got to give Aaron Boone a massive amount of credit. He just rode his horse as far as he possibly could. The fastball had a 97, a couple of those pitches. It's definitely time for Cam Schlittler to come out. He exits after 6 1/3, 2 hits, no runs, 10 strikeouts, and 117 pitches. That's a W for old school baseball there. Now we'll see. Paul Blackburn's coming in. The tying run is now at the plate. So let's see if the Yankees bullpen can clean it up. Combs, let me just remind you last year, you know, because it's I understand recency bias can be a hell of a drug. Let me remind you, because and don't get me wrong, but Ben Johnson masterclass last night with Case Keenum, making him the focal point. I thought it was fantastic. Let me remind you, last year, week 5, NFL season, the 49ers going up against the Rams on a short week on Thursday Night Football. The Rams were a big favorite because not only did Brock Purdy out for the game, so was George Kittle, so was... Who was the 49ers' number one receiver last year? Why am I blanking on this? Bear with me 1 second.
0: Who's number one wide receiver?
1: Oh, Juwan. Well, he was technically the number one receiver. Juwan Jennings was out. George Kittle was out. Ricky Pearsall, obviously, had gotten shot. Wasn't ready to play yet. And so their top two receivers going into that game was Kendrick Bourne and DeMarcus Robinson. And you had Mac Jones playing quarterback on a short week on the road against the Rams. Mac Jones threw for 342 yards and 2 touchdowns, and the San Francisco 49ers put up 407 yards of offense and beat the Rams. And you don't think that rivals what Ben Johnson did last night?
0: No. Mac Jones was a 15th overall pick in the draft. Oh. Mac Jones came from an organization that completely mishandled his situation.
1: Case Keenum played an NFC title game.
0: And Case Keenum was good. Case Keenum was good in college. But Case Keenum, Mac Jones wasn't 38 coming off of a game that where he hasn't played in 3 years.
1: He looks 38.
0: Stop it. Mac Jones is a 15th overall pick, and Mac Jones was in an organization with the New England Patriots that just misused him. And everybody knew that, and that's why I felt like it was a great move for the San Francisco 49ers.
1: And where is Mac Jones right now? Where is Mac Jones right now? Exactly. Still the backup. Nobody else picked him up because he's not that good. That's just Kyle Shanahan making magic.
0: Stop it. It's not the same. Come on. Come on. And who did they beat in that game?
1: The Rams. Matthew Stafford in the midst of an MVP season with the Rams fully healthy. Kyron Williams, Devontae Adams, Puka Nacua all played in that game. Their full defensive unit. Like, I'm looking at the box score. Kobe Durant, Puna Ford, Quentin Lake, Cam Curl, Landman, Jared Verse, Omar Spates, Kobe Turner. Like, all their guys played.
0: I understand that. But here's the thing, and this is what drives me nuts when people get into arguments about offenses and all of this stuff. Mac Jones wasn't playing against Matt Stafford. Mac Jones was playing against the Rams' defense. Matt Stafford isn't playing against Mac Jones. He's playing against the Niners' defense. So I get it. I get what you're saying. Again, it's just not the same thing.
1: That sounds like a concession of defeat.
0: That's not a concession of defeat at all. That's telling you that it's not the same. Mac Jones last year coming into a game and performing well with that team, with that offense. Yes. Is it a good job by Kyle Shanahan to have his backup quarterback ready? Yes. But let me ask you a question. Is Case Keenum the backup for the Bears? No.
1: No, he's the third string. He's
0: the backup to the backup. When was the last time Case Keenum played a football game?
1: 3 years.
0: Okay.
1: What about Kevin Stefanski taking Joe Flacco off the couch and in just those games he played put up MVP caliber numbers and the Browns go to the playoffs? Should I say Kevin Stefanski's the best offense coach in the NFL? Because he did that?
0: Kevin Stefanski is a two-time coach of the year, yes. If you said that Kevin Stefanski is one of the best offensive coaches in the NFL, hell, if you said he's the best offensive coach in the NFL, I'm not arguing with you.
1: His offense wasn't too good in the first 2 weeks with Cooper Rush.
0: I'm not arguing with you with your point of whether or not you have Joe Brady or Sean McVay or anybody else ahead of Ben Johnson. There are a lot of really good offensive minds in the NFL. For me, watching what Ben Johnson did last night, and there's arguments to be made, obviously, for all of these coaches, Andy Reid included. Watching what I watched last night and watching how shell-shocked the Eagles were all night long, for me, Ben Johnson, I don't know if any of those other coaches do what Ben Johnson did last night.
1: I mean, I literally just gave you two examples in the last 3 years of the NFL.
0: Not the same.
1: Oh, come
0: on. It's not
1: the
0: same.
1: So Joe Flacco coming literally out of retirement and having to learn Kevin Stefanski's offense on the fly and taking him to the playoffs and putting up MVP caliber numbers, where if you map that out to a full season, he would have thrown for over 4,000 yards and 40 touchdowns. That's not the same as what Ben Johnson did with a quarterback that was already on his roster.
0: Joe Flacco. Any of those other coaches do what Ben Johnson did last night?
1: I literally just gave you two examples in the last 3 years of the NFL.
0: Not the same.
1: Oh, come on.
0: It's not
1: the
0: same.
1: So Joe Flacco coming literally out of retirement and having to learn Kevin Stefanski's offense on the fly and taking him to the playoffs and putting up MVP caliber numbers, where if you map that out to a full season, he would have thrown for over 4,000 yards and 40 touchdowns. That's not the same as what Ben Johnson did with a quarterback that was already on his roster.
0: Joe Flacco had just played the year prior.
1: Okay, doesn't mean he didn't come out of retirement. Doesn't mean that he was even on the Browns roster.
0: So if Joe Flacco comes out in 2029 and then Kevin Stefanski takes him to the playoffs, sure. Then we can talk. It's not the same, Pat. It's just not. And you know it's not. You're trying to make it the same because you want to argue with me. And that's what you want to do. It's not the same. You know it's not the same.
1: No, I don't want to argue with you because we have to go to break. But you need to realize that I gave Ben Johnson all of his flowers, and you're always trying to take it one step further. I can't with you. We got to break. 310. We also have a ton of phone callers on hold. 310-840-4910. So we've got folks wanting to call about Ben Johnson and Combs. We've got some folks wanting to call about Notre Dame. So we'll get to both of those when we come back. 310-840-4910. We'll also get you an update on Yankees, Sox, and Cubs, Padres. That's producer Brandon Combs. I'm Pat Boyle. 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
1: 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I'm Pat Boyle. Phone number to join the show, 310-840-4910. Get to your calls here in just one moment. Literally 1 minute, we'll get to your phone calls. Hang tight. Get you a quick baseball postseason scoreboard update. A couple of 2-0 games across the board at the Yankee Stadium in the Bronx. Yanks still up 2-0. It's been 2-0 since Ben Rice's solo shot in the bottom of the fifth. Cam Schlittler, take a freaking bow, my man. The guy that's going to win the Cy Young Award proved it again tonight. Dominated the Red Sox in that winner-take-all game three last year in the wild card. He dominates the Red Sox again tonight. 6 1/3, 2 hits, no runs, 10 strikeouts, 117 pitches. Aaron Boone let him ride as long as he could, and then he brings in Paul Blackburn, the ground ball pitcher, and oh, baby, like the doctor ordered it, an inning-ending double play. Yankees right now have runners on first and second with nobody out, trying to add on to what seems like a comfortable 2-0 lead, but that could change in the blink of an eye. Would definitely love to see some more Yankees runs here. They lead the Sox 2-0 in the bottom of the seventh. Meanwhile, Padres jump out to an early 2-0 lead. Solo shots from Fernando Tatis and Manny Machado off Matthew Boyd have the Padres up on the Cubbies 2-0 at Petco Park in the bottom of the second. Michael King, 2 innings, 2 strikeouts so far, has yet to allow a base runner. We'll see if that Cubs offense can get themselves in it. They're in an early hole down 2-0. All right, 310-840-4910. Let's get to Mr. Positive, who's next up in Michigan here on BetMGM tonight. Mr. Positive, how you doing?
2: Dynamic duo, boom shakalaka. Pat, I hope your workouts are going great. I'm sure they are. I got to tell you, Ben is a genius. You got to understand, he's methodical. I mean, he made Case Keenum look like an MVP. Case was on a roll. He was surgical. His precision. And here's the thing that you've got to understand. It's the way he was in Detroit. If you're looking at the top three best coaches or offensive minds, easily he is, because what he did for the Lions. After he left the Lions, look what happened to the Lions. It's there. He's just
1: their offense
2: starting.
1: Is fine. Hold on, Mr. Positive. Let me jump in because yeah. I've seen a lot of that, and I think it's wrong. No, you say look what happened to the Lions. The Lions' offense has not dropped off one bit. It's the defense that is completely garbage right now for Detroit. Ben Johnson was the offense coordinator. He left, so last year was the first year without him, running the offense. And at first, it was, I want to say Morton. I always forget his name because he's very forgettable. I believe it was John Morton. Yes, John Morton. He took over as the offense coordinator. He replaced Ben Johnson. November of last year, Dan Campbell relieves him of the play calling duties. And Dan Campbell was like, yeah, you know what? I just don't think our offense is in a good place. I'm going to call the plays. Dan Campbell had never called plays at the NFL level in his life. Last year, the end of the season, Lions, fifth in the NFL in total yards per game, fifth in the NFL in total points per game. Their offense did not drop off one bit. They've been a top five unit every year, whether Ben Johnson's been there or not. So far through three games, it's early. The Detroit Lions, top 10 in the NFL in yards per game. The Detroit Lions, number 3 in the NFL in points per game. So that's, don't get me wrong, he's great. He's a great offensive play caller. But the Lions offense literally has not suffered one bit without him.
2: Oh, Pat, point well taken. You schooled me. Hey, way to go, everybody. Go for your dreams. Thanks, Pat.
1: All right, Mr. Positive, we appreciate it, man. You want to say I schooled you, that's fine. I just, like, if you want to say the Lions aren't as good of a team because Ben Johnson left, yeah, he wasn't calling defense. He was calling the offense. You want to say, all right, maybe the Lions offense was number 5 last year, but they were number 1 or number 2 with Ben Johnson before that, calling the plays every year. Let's find out really quickly, because I don't think they were. They were close. Ben Johnson started calling the plays in, what, 2023? right, if I'm not mistaken. He spent 2 years or 3 years as the NFL as the offense coordinator for the Lions. Three. So 2022, his first year calling the plays. In 2022, the Detroit Lions, fifth in points per game, fourth in yards per game. 2023, the Lions, fifth in points per game, third in yards per game. 2024, number one in points per game, number two in yards per game. Okay. So in his final year as the offensive coordinator, you can make the argument they were the best offense in football. Last year, Ben Johnson leaves. John Morton is the offense coordinator. Dan Campbell essentially fires him midway through the season, takes over the play calling duties, which he had never done before, and the Lions finished fourth in points per game, fifth in yards per game. And this year, they're third in points per game and ninth in yards per game so far. Really not that much of a drop-off. And again, you consider the first 2 years of Ben Johnson, they're in the exact same spot. 2024 is final year? Yeah, they took it to another level. But the reason the Lions are a struggling team right now is because their defense. Aaron Glenn is the guy that they really sorely miss. 310-840-4910. Let's get to Jay in Miami, who's next up on BetMGM tonight. What's going on, Jay? How you doing?
3: Hey, I'm doing all right, Pat. How you doing?
1: Good, brother. What's going on, man? What do you got?
3: Just heard you say before you were a big Notre Dame fan and you had picked them to win it all this year. Jumping a little bit ahead of ourselves here, I know Miami hopefully, I think, should take care of business against Clemson and Florida State. And hopefully also Notre Dame has a big one coming up against BYU and they should handle their business as well. But take off your Homer hat. I just wanted to hear your honest opinion and what you feel is going to go down in that Miami-Notre Dame game. If you don't mind leaving me on hold, I'm listening to you.
1: Yep, we'll leave you on hold, Jay. I appreciate the call, man. I'm assuming Jay in Miami, I'm assuming he is a Miami Hurricanes fan. So, friendly shot across the bow. I could take it. It's all good. I just love the preemptive, take off the Homer hat and give me your analysis. Yes, I might be a Notre Dame fan. I do think they are the best team in college football, and I think that will become evident by the end of the season. I think CJ Carr is going to win the Heisman. Now, right now, he's not. If the season was four games old, it would either be Trinidad Chambliss or Jaden Baugh. Maybe Kamario Taylor would be in the conversation for sure. Am I missing anybody? Oh, Jeremiah Smith. How could I forget? He would win the Heisman if the season ended today. The Ohio State receiver, who might be the number one overall pick in next year's draft if the Dolphins end up picking number one. I don't know if they would draft a quarterback. Honestly, draft a receiver because they don't have any. You make the argument the Dolphins, I know it's early. You can make the argument the Dolphins should draft Jeremiah Smith at number one overall versus any quarterback in the upcoming class. And yes, that includes Trinidad Chambliss. Let me just get that out there. So, again, I do think C.J. Carr, though, will win the Heisman because I think Notre Dame is going to play a bunch of bigger games as the season goes forward. And I think the Irish will go undefeated. And, yes, so I think they're going to beat Miami. That is going to be one of the games of the year, if not the game of the year, though, because I do believe both teams will be unbeaten going into that. Notre Dame is going to steamroll Belichick in North Carolina. They're going to steamroll Stanford, and I think they will get a test from BYU, but I think they beat them. They'll take care of Navy. Notre Dame will be 8-0 going into that game against Miami. And yes, I think the Hurricanes beat Dabo Sweeney and Clemson. They've got way too much talent. Florida State is mid. Pitt is mid. They'll beat North Carolina. Both Notre Dame and Miami will be 8-0 going into that November 7th game. They're number 3 and number 4 right now in the country. They might be number 1 and number 2 if Texas and or Georgia loses. That could be number 1 versus number 2 undefeated that length of the season. It's going to be a hell of a game. And I got to give Darian Mensah an immense amount of credit. I got Mark Fletcher. You know him from last year. Malachi Toney, second best receiver in college football, only behind Jeremiah Smith. That trio is about as electric as they come. That's the best trio in college football. Quarterback, running back, wide receiver trio. I'll give it to Miami for sure. But I think the Hurricanes defense is not as good as it was last year. And you can say, Pat, they've given up single-digit points in three of their four games. They've played Stanford, Florida A&M, and Central Michigan. The other one was Wake Forest, where they struggled to put that team away. But Notre Dame and Miami will both go largely untested before that game. But I think Notre Dame's got the better defense. And here's the big difference. It's in South Bend this time. Last year, he had C.J. Carr playing his first game of his college career as a true freshman in a second half that became a monsoon in Miami, and the Hurricanes won by a field goal. They were the most experienced team in college football. That was C.J. Carr's first game. Now, this game's going to be in South Bend, and with the experience that Notre Dame has, I think they win that game. I think it'll be close. I'm not hating on Miami. I think they're a damn good team. They'll be in the college football playoff. That might be their only loss. But I still think Notre Dame is a better team, and hopefully we get a second chapter with those teams playing each other for a national championship in a couple months from now. 310-840-4910. All right, we got to get to our final break. When we come back, one last update on day one of the Major League Baseball postseason. Some final thoughts, your calls, your texts, 310-840-4910. You can hit me up on Twitter at PatBoyle44. 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
4: 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Who will keep rolling in week four? And who can turn their season around? 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
9: 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I'm Pat Boyle. 310-840-4910. You can hit me up on Twitter at PatBoyle44. Last update here before we turn it over to Linnell Willingham for Westwood One Sports Night. Been a great first day of the playoffs, baby. The postseason is here. Braves big win over the Phillies 5-3. That Austin Riley three-run bomb saved what could have been a nightmare scenario for them. You would think, hey, this is the got to have it game. Chris Sale on the mound versus Jesus Luzardo making his first start in 3 weeks. I think the Phillies win tomorrow. Christopher Sanchez on the mound. I know he had a rocky September, but again, Braves starting rotation has been littered with injuries. And outside of Chris Sale, there's not really anybody to confidently hang your hat on. So Tyler Molly is going to get the ball tomorrow for the Braves. Had an ERA of 4 on the season. Came over with the Giants right before the deadline. Had a 2.63 ERA in September, so pitched well. Pitched against the Phillies twice. 6 innings, 2 runs, no earned. And then on September 12th, 7 innings, 6 hits, 1 earned. So pitched really damn good both times. But I think Christopher Sanchez delivers a gem tomorrow. I think that series is going the distance. Meanwhile, as much as I would love to see the White Sox sweep the Astros, I can't see Houston going down 2-0 and out. I can't see Houston going 2 and out. I think we're bound for a game 3 in that series as well. I think Hunter Brown pitches well, and I would expect Altuve and Yordan Alvarez to have a big game tomorrow. And then right now, the two games going on, the two best series, in my opinion, of this first of this wild card round, Yankees and the Red Sox, Cam Schlittler. It has been another masterpiece of a night for the guy that's going to win the AL Cy Young Award. 6 1/3, 2 hits, no runs, 10 strikeouts across 117 pitches. Yankees lead the Red Sox 4-0. in the bottom of the eighth. They got some insurance runs last inning. A Ben Rice RBI single, and then a Luis Garcia double play got another run home. Ben Rice, 3-for-4 with a bomb and two ribbies. And George Lombard Jr., the 21-year-old rookie shortstop, he's got three hits, and he has scored a run tonight. So the Yankees will send Max Fried to the mound tomorrow to face Sonny Gray. This game not done yet, but we're about to sign off. So hopefully Yanks are going for the mini sweep tomorrow. And then it's very early in San Diego, but the Padres still lead the Cubbies 2-0. Cubs don't have a hit yet off of Michael King, and Fernando Tatis and Manny Machado both left the yard in the first inning for the Padres. If that does go the way of San Diego, game two for the Cubbies tomorrow. They have not announced a starter yet. Nick Pivetta is going to go for San Diego. So, again, very early, but cannot wait to talk about all four of these postseason series with you guys tomorrow. It's a Wednesday, so we'll be getting ready for week four in the National Football League. We've got our guy Joe DeLeon joining us next week. We got a jam-packed show tomorrow. Hope to see you then. Thanks to everybody that called in and texted in and tweeted in. Shout out to producer Brandon Combs. Shout out VP Monty. Shout out my co-host Brad Evans. Shout out Lee DeLapp in our Westwood One studios and everybody else. I'm Pat Boyle. We'll see you tomorrow at 6 p.m.
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1: Welcome in a Tell the Truth Tuesday edition of Westwood One Sports Night with the youngest in charge, Linnell Willingham, rocking out with you as we get you up to 3 a.m. Eastern Time. 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It is at NELL_BTP. Hell of a lot to get into as we roll throughout the program tonight. We'll keep you up to speed with everything that's going on in the landscape of the Major League Baseball postseason. Right now, as we take a quick check-in, bottom of the eighth, between the Yankees and the Red Sox is currently Yanks 4, Sox nothing. We'll see if Boston can do the unthinkable and create another tremendous moment in one of the best rivalries in all of sports. We'll keep you up to speed on that here in this opening hour. And then about an hour ago, we had the first pitch in Cubs and Padres. It's currently San Diego 3, Chicago nothing. We'll keep you up to speed on that tonight as well. But, of course, we're going to continue to be in the National Football League, talking all things NFL. It is a Tell the Truth Tuesday edition of the show, so we'll bring you our regular staples. Nell's Super Six Pack, top six teams in the National Football League as we get geared up for Week 4. And here's the thing. When putting the list together this week, remember what I started Sunday night with, if you were here. And you should have been. Where the hell else would you be? And it's still early. And despite some teams being 0-3, despite some teams being 3-0, like the Las Vegas Raiders, I'm still willing to give certain groups the benefit of the doubt. And we're still figuring out, very much so what it is and what it ain't when it comes to, your favorite team across the landscape of the National Football League. So understand that this list is fluid. Understand that this list is not perfect. Understand that it's my list. And what I say goes here. 310-840-4910. Let's do this. There was a moment on Sunday that I didn't really pay close enough attention to. And to peel the curtain back all the way, I try to watch. I did the service of paying $15.99 per month for NFL Pro so I can watch the condensed version of some of these games. So what I do is on Monday and on Tuesday, I normally have all the games wrapped up by tomorrow morning. I go back and watch the condensed replay. It's like 45 minutes each joint. You're doing other things while watching, but you're doing your damnedest to try to pay close attention. And I don't know if we spent enough time on what happened in Brazil. Great win for the Baltimore Ravens, who moved to 2-1 and pick up a much-needed win. Lamar Jackson post-game leading the boys. It was fun to watch, and it's a group in Baltimore that feels like the vibes are sky-high with them. On the flip side, though, for Dak Prescott and the Dallas Cowboys, this was one of the worst end-of-game collapses, one of the worst end-of-game, some of the worst end-of-game clock management that you're ever going to see in the National Football League. This was just really inexcusable on all parts, if we're being honest with it. And based off of how poorly Brian Schottenheimer managed the game on Sunday, I don't believe he's going to return. I'm telling you, and I'm going to explain it here in a second. The decision-making was so poor from Brian Schottenheimer and the Cowboys on Sunday that I'm now ready to stick a fork in him. I can't trust you the rest of the way if you're going to make that ridiculous of a decision. All parties involved, from Brian Schottenheimer, the damn offensive play caller, to Christian Parker, the defensive coordinator. Just stupidity. And I'm sorry to use the word stupidity, but damn, America, how the hell else am I supposed to describe it? Absolute stupidity shown by the Dallas Cowboys and their coaching staff on Sunday in Brazil versus Baltimore. Let me quickly explain the situation to you. Dallas has the football at the Ravens' 2-yard line with 23 seconds left. It's first and goal. First play call is a goal line fade. Okay. Do I think that's stupid? You're damn right. What do you do in that situation? You're at the 2-yard line with 23 seconds. Run the football real quick. The thing that you're supposed to do if you're Brian Schottenheimer, if you're a coach that's worth a damn, you send Dak Prescott to the huddle with two plays. One of them being a run play, one of them being another play right after the scrum is over. Because you're not going to clock it in that situation and waste a down in a goal-to-go situation. It's not what you do. But the first play calls a goal line fade. Okay, have it your way. The next play, and this is where the football gods say, aha, got your ass. The next play, they have a false start. Okay, can't blame Brian Schottenheimer and the coaches for that. But yeah, you can, because that means you're not paying close enough attention to detail. Your players aren't locked in. Year in and year out, no matter who the damn coach is, the Dallas Cowboys are routinely one of the most penalized teams in football. It hasn't stopped with Shoddy. The next play, after the false start, Dak scrambles down to the 5-yard line, right? They immediately call the timeout with 14 seconds left on the clock. This is where I realized that the Dallas Cowboys are not trustworthy for the remain. We had a long way to go. Was it 14 games left? I'm already sticking a fork in Dallas because they have an idiot at the controls. If I can't trust you in a simple end-of-game situation like this, how the hell can I trust you to construct a game plan week in and week out? I don't care how good the quarterback is. I don't care how good the receivers are. If you got a dummy pushing the buttons, you're not going to have success. And the bottom line is, that's what's going on right now in Dallas. I will continue. Dak scrambles down to the 5-yard line. Immediately upon getting tackled, he calls timeout with 14 seconds left on the clock. That's the problem, America. You call a timeout with 14 seconds left on the clock. Now, okay. That's a stupid decision that no other coach in the NFL probably would make, because in that moment, you know what? I got to understand that, damn, I don't want to leave Baltimore. I don't want to leave Baltimore too much time here, right? I have the opportunity in this situation to run another play, take a shot at the end zone, spike it, get the fourth down, and then we kick the field goal. Here's what happens. They call a check with me type of play with a throwaway option on third down with 14 seconds left. What you should have did is got up to the line of scrimmage. If this was going to be the play that you called, you should have just got up to the line of scrimmage and spiked it with 3 seconds left on the clock to ensure that you kick the game time field goal and take your ass to overtime. They don't even make it to overtime because of the stupidity of Brian Schottenheimer and Christian Parker. We're going to get to Christian Parker coming up here in a second. The play call itself, the check with me type of play in that situation, stupid. You should never. You have 14 seconds left. Take a shot at the end zone. Don't have an instructor quarterback to throw the ball away based off of coverage. That's a loser-ass mentality. Bottom line. But okay, they throw the ball out of bounds. They kick the field goal with 7 seconds left. On the ensuing kickoff, this is where if I'm Jerry Jones, I'm honestly surprised that everybody on that Cowboys coaching staff made it back to the States. And if you're an old-school Cowboys fan, you know how Jimmy Johnson got down. You know how Bill Parcells got down. They were not playing stupidity. Somebody should have gotten fired for what happened in Brazil on Sunday. 7 seconds left. On the ensuing kickoff, they instruct Cowboys kicker Brandon Aubrey to kick the football out of the back of the damn end zone. Why? Well, Brian Schottenheimer, who we'll let you hear from in a second, said there was a miscommunication. Miscommunication, my ass. Why is that even being thought of? If you all know the rules in 2026 in the NFL, you kick the football out of the back of the end zone. The receiving team gets to advance the football to the 40-yard line. So the fact that that was even brought up, thought about, is ridiculous. And it's why I will not trust the Dallas Cowboys from here on out for the remainder of the regular season. Brandon Aubrey kicks the football out of bounds. They get the ball advanced to the 40-yard line. Okay, now it's on the defense and Christian Parker to not allow the Ravens to get in the field goal range.

0: Understand what I'm saying, though? If I can't trust you in an end-of-game situation, that's basic clock management, man. It's basic clock management. And then how the hell, why was the ball kicked out the back of the end zone? You had the best, highest-paid kicker in football. He's not going to kick it out the back of the end zone unless you tell him to. Why you would tell him to, I don't know. Is there a misunderstanding with the rules? Does Brian Schottenheimer, the head coach of the Cowboys, does he not know the rules, America? I couldn't believe it. I couldn't believe how ridiculous the decision-making was at the end of that football game. You know what's even better? He made the dumb decisions at the end of the game. And then today, he got to answer for it. He spoke to the local media and had to give an explanation for his end-of-game clock management. Here is Cowboys head coach Brian Schottenheimer on what went wrong at the end of regulation.
1: Well, I didn't do very good in the last 28 seconds. I think
0: I'm sorry. Can you stop it? No bleep, Sherlock. Wait to be honest. I didn't do very good. I wish. And you know what? I'm going to post a picture of him at NELL_BTP. He reminds me of Scooby. Excuse me, Shaggy from Scooby-Doo. Just a clueless airhead with his stupid visor. He's got great curls. Shout out to whatever product bruh man is using, because the curls are always flowing. But just listen to him speak. Does he sound, and I hate that I'm going all the way with it. Does he sound like a very intelligent man? Here's Cowboys head coach Brian Schottenheimer doing his best to explain what happened at the end of regulation Sunday.
1: Well, I didn't do very good in the last 28 seconds. I think when you talk about, you know, finishing the game, you know, which I really think you look at our two games that we've lost, you know, Joe, we haven't finished. And I was a big part of this one. Like I said, I talked about, you know, after the game, you know, I felt like I overcoached Dak on third down, kind of affected his decision making a little bit. And then I let that kind of bleed over to my decision about kicking the ball. My dad had a rule, one play at a time. He talked a lot about, because it happened to him, he made a decision on a play, didn't go good. He was pissed off about it, and it affected another decision. And
0: what the hell is he talking about, young? Like, seriously, man, what the hell is he talking about? My father once had a decision, and you can't just bring up your father because you feel the pressure at the podium, young. Like, it's genuinely laughable. You can tell he's squeamish, he's squirmish. You don't know what the hell to say. Talk about my father once had a situation where he made a bad decision and he let it turn into another bad decision. That's stupid, Brian. They calling you shoddy. That's not smart, pal. Because you made a terrible decision offensively, you somehow told the kicker to kick the football out of bounds. Think about what happened and then listen to what the hell he's saying to justify it. That's the crazy part here. Take a listen to Brian Schottenheimer.
1: Well, I didn't do very good in the last 28 seconds. I think when you talk about, you know, finishing the game, you know, which I really think you look at our two games that we've lost, you know, Joe, we haven't finished. And I was a big part of this one. Like I said, I talked about, you know, after the game, you know, I felt like I overcoached Dak on third down, kind of affected his decision making a little bit. And I let that kind of bleed over to my decision about kicking the ball. My dad had a rule, one play at a time. He talked a lot about, because it happened to him, he made a decision on a play, didn't go good. He was pissed off about it, and it affected another decision, and I think that's kind of what happened to me.
0: Like, I'm genuinely laughing, because if that was Dan Quinn's ass, Dan, I love you, brother. Man, if that was DQ, I'd have 1,000 for him. Are you kidding? I can only imagine being a fan of the Dallas Cowboys. You know what you're probably thinking? Oh, not again. Oh, not again. Like, I'm genuinely geeked up at the poor decision-making of Brian Schottenheimer. And I mean what I say in terms of, I don't know whether I can trust him and the Cowboys the rest of the way. Honestly, how are you trustworthy? How can I trust you to game plan week in and week out? How can I trust that you're not in a more difficult situation that requires more thought? How do I trust that you're going to make the right decision, man? This was elementary. elementary.

0: country, man. Yet they screwed it up. See some people hit this up in the YouTube chat. You could do so as well. Just search Westwood One Sports Night. I mean, I'm baffled by it. And I guess on Sunday, there's other stuff that's going on. And we had crazy upsets throughout the course of the day. I'm honestly like kicking myself in the ass that I didn't get to this sooner. That I didn't understand how big of a blunder, it was sooner. Here's the beautiful part about the Dallas Cowboys, right? When they make stupid decisions like this, they don't run away from the podium. You heard from Cowboys head coach Brian Schottenheimer each and every week on 105.3 The Fan in Dallas. You can hear from Cowboys owner Jerry Jones. Jerry Jones had this to say about Brian Schottenheimer in the end-of-game gaffes from the Dallas Cowboys on Sunday.
1: Well, there is no explanation you're satisfied with. None. Let's be sure that we all understand that. They don't have one that they're satisfied with. We made mistakes during that time. There's no question about it. So there is no explanation. There's an evaluation of how not to make the same mistakes again, which is what you should be doing. You can't get that back. No way to get it back. What you can do is use it if there's any aspect of it that you want to just not even think happened, if there's any aspect of it, use it to get better.
0: How annoyed and angry you think Jerry is right now? How annoyed do you think Jerry Jones is right now? Finally, this offseason, he just shut up and spent money. And this is the 3 weeks into the season, the defense doesn't look any damn better. And the head coach that he entrusted, he got laughed at for hiring Brian Schottenheimer. Don't forget, he got laughed at for it. You think people are going to be laughing now? I mean, this was ridiculous what happened to the Cowboys on Sunday. They should have. I don't know if they should have lost the football or should have won the football game, rather. But damn it, it should have went. It should have for damn sure went to overtime. Totally unfortunate that this happened. I think Brian Schottenheimer, this is going to be his final year as the head coach of the Dallas Cowboys. I don't see their season going well. I don't. And the main reason is, 3 weeks into this thing, what happened on Sunday and the coaching blunders, it is what it is. The worst thing plaguing Dallas right now, they still are god-awful defensively. God-awful under Christian Parker. They're 28th in terms of points per game allowed. They're 30th in terms of yards allowed per. They're 31st in terms of rushing yards allowed per game. They're 31st in rush yards allowed before contact, meaning they're just getting blown off the damn football when they're playing teams. And you've got Quinnen Williams and Kenny Clark in the middle of this damn defense, and they're getting punched in the damn head. It's inexcusable what's happening right now in Dallas defensively. And I continue to say, look, they're a young group. There's going to be some communication issues with the secondary. It's not going to be perfect defensively to start. But damn, you're just as bad. You're just as bad as you've been the entire time. You're just as bad as you were last year. Just went final in the Bronx. Yanks 9, Red Sox nothing. Damn good performance from Yanks starter Cam Schlittler. He was damn good in this one. 6 1/3, 2 hits allowed, 10 Ks. Elite stuff, man, from the Yankees as they try to make quick work of the Boston Red Sox. We will keep you up to speed on the wild card in the Major League Baseball postseason as we roll throughout the show here tonight. Game 1 of the National League wild card underway as well. Padres and Cubs locking horns 4-0 San Diego as they get geared up for the bottom of the 5th. I believe Brian Schottenheimer is going to get fired by season's end. I don't know if he'll do it in season, but he doesn't make it to next year. And man, I'm trying to think of like what Dallas needs. They have it offensively. Maybe they fire him as the head coach and make him the offensive coordinator. I think he can call plays. They need somebody to fix this damn defense. And I know just the man for the job. Looking the glass ball, the crystal ball for a second. The year is 2027. It's January. Brian Schottenheimer gets fired, and Bill Belichick is hired as the next head coach of the Dallas Cowboys. Somebody to come in and clean up their act defensively. That's what they need. That's what they're missing. We'll see if it ultimately happens. I know this. Things not all well in Dallas with the Cowboys. Just getting rolling, though, here on a Tell the Truth Tuesday edition of Westwood One Sports Night. Getting you up to 3 a.m. Eastern time. We'll put a pause on the NFL talk here for a second. Major news coming out of the landscape of college athletics. We'll get you that news next here on Westwood One Sports Night.
2: J.J. McCarthy has been traded from the Minnesota Vikings to the New York Giants. Can the former top 10 pick resurrect his career in the Big Apple? Westwood One Sports.
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0: Westwood One Sports presents Linnell Willingham.
1: Yes, sir, you heard the big voice guy. Westwood One Sports Night continues. Youngest in charge, Linnell Willingham, getting you up to 3 a.m. Eastern time as we take you around the world of sports. We'll get back into the National Football League coming up momentarily. I do want to recap a game that just went final, game one of the American League Wild Card Series, Yankees, Red Sox, and it was all Yanks winning 9-0 at home tonight. That's not the story, though. The story is the performance of their starter, Cam Schlittler, becoming the first player in Yankees history with multiple postseason outings of 10 punch-outs and zero runs allowed. And guess what? They've both come against the Boston Red Sox. To ball out like this against your arch nemesis in a big-time spot like this, Cam Schlittler, the king of New York right now, as far as I'm concerned. He didn't do it alone tonight. Ben Rice was big-time as well. He homered twice, driving in six runs. It was just big-time stuff from the Yankees. They were prepared for this moment. But Cam Schlittler, man, he should have free pizza for the rest of his life in New York, man, the rest of the week at least, for the performance that he put on tonight, man. If he is going to give them that type of work each and every start, how does this group not advance all the way, man? How does this group not, I wouldn't even say shock some folks, how does this group not reach their ceiling and meet expectations when it comes to the American League postseason, man? I think tonight, an excellent start for the Yankees. And when you're starting, I say it all the time, when your starting pitcher is in his bag like this, it makes everyone else better. You saw the bats were hot tonight for the Yankees, 12 hits on the evening, and we'll see if they can carry it over, man. They are up 1-0 after their 9-0 win against the Boston Red Sox. So, American League wild card underway, and Cam Schlittler and company getting it done. To start things off here, man. 310-840-4910 is how you reach us here on Westwood One Sports Tonight. A bunch of different ways you can tap into the program. You can check us out via our YouTube live stream. Just search Westwood One Sports Tonight. You can check us out on Sirius XM Channel 260. And then you can check us out via the Westwood One Sports app as well. I see a couple of folks lined up on the phones. Paul is in Boston wanting to chime in. Paul, what's up, baby?
2: Well, I'll tell you what's up, my friend. You have to take your hat off, and like you said, we just witnessed a historic Bronx bomber. And as a Boston fan, you have to put aside your propensity for being a prejudice and stick to some awesome facts. And think, my friend, 1924, when they kept record of RBIs, one other person had six. Rice the thrice was nice. Yeah. And this is the craziest part. Peyton Torres is a good pitcher. The first two and then the home run, a fastball just sits right in the middle and smack. And then a grand slam. That's a ties for the most ever. This is an incredible performance. And to think they were able to do this, and then not only that, their defense wasn't too shabby. And, you know, Boston had a couple of chances here and there, but just too much to overcome. And at this point, you take your hat off. And to answer your question of how can this not take them all the way, that's a good question. And the only answer is if they make mistakes, lose focus, and don't perform to their maximum level, which they clearly did tonight. You know, a great game, a great performance. I take my hat off to them. And looking forward to seeing him tomorrow night because my pitcher was Cy Young snubbed, and I'm expecting a heck of a performance from him. What do you think, my friend, two or three?
1: We'll see what happens, man. I appreciate the call as always. I think it goes three. I mean, I think the cool part about tonight, I didn't even realize this, Cam Schlittler, Massachusetts native. So there we go.
3: Does it fuel or hurt a rivalry if it doesn't go three? Like if there's a scenario where the Yankees take two, end the series, and it's not even remotely close, does that fuel the rivalry or is that, hey, you guys are fully little brother now to Boston?
1: Yeah, it almost makes you feel like you're fully little brother, but think about the adversity that Boston's had to overcome throughout the course of the year. And I think the fact that they're in this spot says a lot about everything going on within their clubhouse and the vibes that they have right now. But, I mean, Cam Schlittler was dealing tonight. I mean, it's hard. And as the last caller mentioned, man, this was their ace. So We'll see what happens coming up tomorrow night in game number two, but a hell of a start for the Yankees, and I don't want to leave Ben Rice in the dark and not share the moonshine with him as well, because he was big time tonight as well, man. Grand slam homer, 4 of 5, 6 ribbies, man. Like, that's how you do it, man. The youngsters coming up big time, man. He was the first player in Yankees history with 6-plus RBIs, 4-plus hits in a postseason game, man. Getting her done. Getting her done. 310-840-4910 is the number. John is in Alabama wanting to chime in. John, what's going on, man?
4: Respectfully, terrific show. Schottenheimer Sr. was a weight. Schottenheimer Jr. was the CO for the Jets. And on 3rd and long, he would send the receiver 2 yards, and the kid would get pummeled. Now, there was a wide receiver who worked with Namath, said, in 3rd and long, Joe threw for at least 11 or 12 yards, to do the job. So I, respectfully, I don't know why he's employed, Schottenheimer Jr. Give me some respect on this.
1: No, I think you're spot on, brother. Look, like I said, you heard what the hell I had to say, brother. It was, and Jerry, I loved hearing Jerry's opinion on it, because Jerry gonna tell it to you how a T.I. is. It was inexcusable what we saw from that football team. Bottom line, the decision making. Jerry said it. There's no explanation. There is none for what happened on Sunday in Brazil with the Dallas Cowboys. Man, we'll see if they're able to pick up the pieces. I gotta go and check the Week 4 slate. I don't even know who Dallas draws this week. I'm quickly trying to figure out here. I know this. This is Separation Sunday in the National Football League. Straight up. Oh, they play the Houston Texans. Huh. Give me the Texans this week. They're desperate. But, man, it's Separation Sunday to me in the National Football League. This is where you got to either shake a leg or lose one, man. You're going to figure out a hell of a lot about a lot of different teams this weekend. Because, like I said, look, based off of the preseason culture of the NFL, based off the offseason culture of the NFL, you know what I'm saying? This is just what you expect. You got to survive the first month of the season and make sure your record, isn't bad. You're in, not too much of a hole when you're playing your best football. But in terms of Brian Schottenheimer, man, like, just ruining something great, man. Because Dallas played their ass off in that game. They did. Just ruining something great, man. Remember the time I ruined something great? I feel like I ruined the best day party maybe in the history of IUP when I was like 21 at this point, 20. And we're at IUP. It's IU Paddy, so it's St. Patrick's Day at IUP. Day parties are starting at 9:30 in the damn morning. People are hammered all day long. It's what college is about, baby. There was this account called Do It For State back in the day, and like it would just post the craziest videos from college parties. And the party that I was at that I ruined was on Do It For State. People were jumping off of the roof of the house into a set of bushes with a mattress. It was the coolest thing ever. Did I participate in that? No, but I did participate in the longest keg stand of my life. Ended up yakking off of it. It was great. But in terms of just ruining something good and making a just bonehead decision that you normally wouldn't make and that you know better than to make, I can relate to Brian Schottenheimer, man. At this party, mind you, this is like we've been there since 10:30 in the morning. It's now creeping up on noon. People are getting hungry. But the vibes are really just starting to pick up at this party, man. And I was young and dumb. Being a young, stupid 20-year-old, I used to have this affinity for breaking glass, dog. You give me a liquor bottle, damn it, I was finding some concrete to break it over. And at this party, we finish, a bottle off. I'm the last shot on a bottle. And knowing how my dumb ass was, I wanted to break it. I was in the lawn, and I didn't want to walk all the way to the sidewalk because it's like, it's too far away. So the way that the house was that we were at, there were 4 windows and then this massive brick piece in the middle. And I was like, okay, I'm going to break it on the house. I let this bottle go. It flies through the window, and the next thing you know, I just ruined maybe the best day party in the history of IUP. So my dumbass, I don't know what to do in this situation. So I just walk in the house like never happened. Mind you, I am obliterated at this point. Hammered, right? Feeling good. I ain't going to act like I was belligerent, couldn't walk, or nothing like that. I'm a big boy. It's hard for me to get that way. But, man, I was definitely not in my right state of mind. So I walk in like nothing happened. And then, man, it almost was like out of a scene of a movie. People just start approaching me in this kitchen. And the next thing you know, it's 15, 16 dudes and girls surrounding me. And it's me up against this dishwasher. How do I know that I was up against the dishwasher? Because the dishwasher was open and there's dishes falling out of it. It was nasty as hell. And people are like, it was him. It was him. Because obviously people notice that there's a bottle that just flew through the damn window. People are pointing at me saying it's him, it's him. I don't know what I'm going to do at this point. I'm a guest on this campus. My boy, shout out my dog, Scrap. Like, this was awful, right? And this random drunk lady comes out and says, it wasn't him. It wasn't him. And boy, did I haul ass out that damn house. This was probably, I felt so bad because I ruined the party. The party was lit as hell. Lit as hell. Ruined the party. And it felt like, dog, you know better than this. Why did I bring that up? Because we've all done stupid things that we're ashamed of. Brian Schottenheimer should feel how the youngest in charge felt circa 2017. 310-840-4910 is the number here on Westwood One Sports Night. A lot more to get to. We'll get back into the National Football League, and we'll continue to keep you up to speed on the National League wild card. Padres and Cubs, we'll check in on that. Plus, I'll tell you, a team in the AFC that has Super Bowl aspirations, but a major problem at one of the most important positions in the NFL. That's next here on Westwood One Sports Night.
0: No Caleb, no problem for the Bears as Chicago beat the Eagles on Monday Night Football. Can Ben Johnson's boys continue to win while they await the return of their franchise QB?
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1: Yes, indeed, you're rocking and rolling with you as we get you up to 3 a.m. Eastern Time here on Westwood One Sports Tonight. Youngest in charge, Linnell Willingham, rocking out with you, keeping you up to speed with the wild card series going on in Major League Baseball. We just had a game go final less than a half hour ago. The Yanks 9-0 winners over the Red Sox, a historic performance from Cam Schlittler, who gave up just two hits in six and a third. Ben Rice, six RBIs. He hit a grand slam in this one. Yankees 9-0 winners. In the National League Wild Card Series, San Diego right now all over the Chicago Cubs. They're at the top of the seventh inning, and if I'm not mistaken, yeah, the Cubs getting no hit right now by the San Diego Padres. I don't know. We have to do some research on this. I don't know how many times we've seen a team get no hit in the postseason, but on 79 pitches to this point, they have no hits. They've been struck out six times, and the starter for the Padres, Michael King, having himself a performance here. So, Cubs fans, ouch! There's this, I won't even bring him up. Pete Carr Armstrong, by the way, does not have a hit. Does not have a hit. He's been struck out twice, so not very good.
3: There's been three postseason no-hitters.
1: Okay.
3: Ever. The last one was 2022. That was a team no-hitter by the Astros. Roy Halladay threw one in that 2010 run for Philly. And then Don Larson through one. You know what you and I were doing when Don Larson was around? Not a damn thing. I was 1956.
1: Ooh, wasn't even thought of. Our parents might not even have thought of at that point. 310-840-4910 is how you reach us here on Westwood One Sports Night. Larry is in Columbus wanting to chime in. Larry, what's going on, man?
26: Hey, Linnell, first of all, man, I love your show. I love the way you do it. I mean,
1: appreciate you, man.
2: I'm a truck driver, so I can only listen to you for so long. But anyways, we're talking about the Yankees, and I was telling the young man that ever since I saw the Pride of the Yankees with Gary Cooper when I was 9 years old, and I've been a Yankee fan ever since. I love, you know, Columbus. You know, you figure you would be a Indians or Reds fan, but I was a Yankees fan. I got a bunch of crap about that, but anyways,
1: I'm sure you did.
2: Columbus was a farm team for the Yankees for 28 years. Until Brian Cashman moved them over to Pennsylvania. I saw a lot of players come through Columbus. I mean, I saw Jeter came down. I think he only played, I don't know, probably about a handful of games down before he went up to the big leagues. I saw them all. I saw Don Mattingly come down when they used to play the Clippers. But anyways, I predicted Ben Rice was going to be a star. I mean, he is filling the shoes nicely.
1: Man.
2: Is there any word on Aaron Judge coming back? I heard he might come back within the postseason.
1: Yeah, that's the elephant in the room right now for the Yanks, and I appreciate the call, the health of Aaron Judge. But if Ben Rice is going to give you this sort of work from the plate, imagine you have two bats of that caliber. If you can add Aaron Judge back to the fold, the Yankees are going to be a really difficult out if they can get Aaron Judge back. And according to most reports, that should be happening sooner rather than later. But till then, if you keep... You keep getting your starting pitchers performing the way that Cam Schlittler did tonight, you are going to have a shot. I mentioned I wanted to get back into the National Football League. Coming up in 12 minutes, you know what time it is, baby. Tell the Truth Tuesday edition of Westwood One Sports Night will bring you a fresh installment of the most highly anticipated power ranking segment in all of sports talk radio, Nell's Super Six Pack, my top six teams in the NFL as we get geared up for week number four. Before we do that, though, there is one team that has Super Bowl aspirations, but they're not going to reach the Super Bowl if they don't fix the thing that's plaguing them right now. Yes, the Baltimore Ravens were victorious on Sunday in Brazil against the Dallas Cowboys, but I think the Baltimore Ravens have a Marlon Humphrey problem. And this is going to suck, right? Because Marlon's been around the block, man. He is... seen the highs of the highs with the Ravens. He's been through adversity with this group and really has been the star of that secondary ever since he's entered the National Football League. But, man, at some point, every dog has his day, right? At some point, you get a little long in the tooth and you're no longer able to do the job at the same level. Marlon Humphrey's 30 years old, guys. And I know what some of you all are saying. You know, he's 30. Hey, what do you mean? He's 30. Yeah, he's 30 playing cornerback in the National Football League. That is when you traditionally see guys begin to suffer a drop-off, a dip in play. This past Sunday against Dallas, and really all season long, opposing offense's game plan against Baltimore has been find Marlon Humphrey. They're playing Where's Waldo with Marlon Humphrey's ass, man. Dallas on Sunday. Mouse in the house, targeted 10 times, gave up 6 catches, 108 yards, and a touchdown. Here's the thing if you're a Ravens fan, right? Nate Wiggins has quickly emerged into one of the best cornerbacks in all the National Football League. The problem is, Nate Wiggins is so damn good. If I was an opposing offensive coordinator, why the hell am I going to waste time throwing at Nate Wiggins when I can go do the Humpty Dance with Marlon Humphrey? On the season, he's the second most targeted corner in the NFL. He's given up the 5th most catches, and he's given up the 10th most yards allowed. When quarterbacks target Marlon Humphrey, they got a passer rating, a 94.7. Not very good. If the Ravens are going to meet expectation, not only does Marlon Humphrey got to get a hell of a lot better in snapping the form, which he may not be able to do because he's a little long in the tooth, Jalen Hawkins, who they're playing as safety, has been god-awful. Can't tackle. Can't cover. And really, when you look at what the Ravens have been known for defensively over the course of my lifetime, when you watch Jalen Hawkins play, he don't play Baltimore Ravens football. He ain't come up and tackle. He's not physical. He don't play with his hair on fire. It's honestly been tough to watch through the first 3 weeks of the season because we know the standard and the sort of expectations that exist there in Baltimore, especially now that Jesse Minter, you know what I'm saying, is back in the fold. So Yeah, no, I got the Ravens winning the Super Bowl. I got Lamar Jackson winning the MVP, which has been the case to this point. I mean, I know you can make a case for Brock Purdy. He's been amazing as well to start the year, but Lamar's playing just as good a ball as anybody. Man, the Ravens got to figure it out if they're going to make it to the Super Bowl. They've got to address their secondary. They have to, because this is the second consecutive week, you know, that we've seen Baltimore kind of get picked on in the secondary. You saw it with Tyler Shuck in the second half against New Orleans in week two, and then you saw it on Sunday in Brazil against Dallas. But if I'm Jesse Minter and company, man, do you go younger? I'm not saying you bench Marlon Humphrey, but do you limit his snaps? Do you slowly begin to decrease the amount of snaps that he plays for you per game? I'm thinking about what they have from a depth standpoint. They got Chidobe Awuzie. I think they got TJ Tampa as well in their back end and in their secondary. It's a deep group. There are dudes off the bench that could come in and make an impact. Well, TJ Tampa's on IR, so that's tough. So they don't have TJ Tampa to go to. Yeah, it's not a whole lot of depth here. They got to make a move. They got to make a move, man. And I don't know what's the more pressing issue. Maybe if you're a Ravens fan out there, you can hit me up on social media. It's at NELL_BTP. What's the bigger issue right now for Ravens fans? Is it Marlon Humphrey at the corner spot or is it Jalen Hawkins at safety? Because as far as I'm concerned, when you cut on the tape, you need to replace both of them potentially. Now, I know Marlon Humphrey getting replaced is not something that's super likely to happen when you think about his pedigree, his track record. But, man, I know how I get. Y'all have all reached that point in your athletic career where you realize you're not the same dude that you once were. Hadn't happened to me yet, but maybe y'all can relate. 310-840-4910. When we come back, the main event here on Tell the Truth Tuesday, a fresh installment, a Nell Super Six Pack, my top six teams in the NFL going into week four next here on Westwood One Sports Tonight.
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continues a Tell the Truth Tuesday edition of Westwood One Sports Tonight. Coming right at you as we get you up to 3 a.m. Eastern Time. Number to hit us up on the talk and text line, 310-840-4910. You can tweet at me as well. It is at N-E-L-L underscore BTP. We'll continue to keep you up to speed on everything that's happening in the Major League Baseball playoffs. The wild card round underway. Yankees 9-0 winners earlier tonight over the Red Sox. Cam Schlittler going 6 1/3, giving up no runs and just two hits. And then you saw Ben Rice with 6 RBIs in this one. He had a grand slam in that one. And the Yankees 9-0 winners. We'll see if that momentum can carry into game number 2 tomorrow. And there we go. Whew. Cubs fans, you can breathe a sigh of relief. They just got their first hit of the night as they're currently being shut out 7-0 by the Padres. It was Nico Horner getting on base for the Chicago Cubs. And, hey, happy that it happened, because I don't want Cubs fans to be, like, sad and upset tonight. But, like, damn, I wanted to see history. Wanted to see history. We'll keep you up to speed on the rest of this as we roll throughout the rest of the program. We'll see if a miracle could happen and Chicago can get going offensively as they throw 7-0 in the top of the 7th. Right now, though, you know how we do it each and every Tuesday here on Westwood One Sports Night. On Tell the Truth Tuesday, I bring you my truth, the most highly anticipated power ranking segment in all of sports talk radio. Nell's Super Six Pack. My top 6 teams in the National Football League as we get geared up for week number 4 of the NFL.

Let's get into it, baby. Me and the committee up late burning the midnight oil to bring you the most highly anticipated power ranking segment in all of Sports Talk Radio. You know how we do it. We have our three teams that just missed the cut, and they are knocking on the door. And then we have the elites, the Super Six Pack, top six teams in the NFL. Before we get to who is knocking on the door, two teams deserve some love here. The Pittsburgh Steelers and their performance on Sunday against the Cincinnati Bengals, they 1,000% deserve some love. Think about how formidable Cincy had been defensively going into that matchup Sunday against Pittsburgh. It's why I thought Pittsburgh didn't have much of a shot, because I didn't know how they were going to consistently move the football. They had 113 yards rushing in between the tackles. That Steelers offensive line, big, physical, nasty, and it may have been that game Sunday that might have been the game that really gets them on track for the rest of the 2026 season. The young pup, Zach Frazier, Maxi Honichor, who I was able to catch up with during training camp. If you missed that interview, just go search up his name on our Westwood One Sports Night YouTube account, baby. Friend of the program. That offensive line, though, came up big defensively. They made plays when they needed to. There was a muffed punt by the Cincinnati Bengals that really changed the trajectory of this football game. But you got to give some credit to this Pittsburgh Steelers offensive line, the run game. Right now, through the first 3 weeks of the season, they're fifth in the NFL in terms of EPA on play-action passes. Last year, they were 29th in that category. So it's taken a little while. It's week three, and they've just now having their offensive explosion. But now Stella may have gotten her groove back, so to speak, right? Like, I think that's a win for Pittsburgh that, one, builds confidence, but then gives you some momentum moving forward. So I want to give them some love. I want to get the Las Vegas Raiders some love, too, man. Raiders! We had a lot of Raider fans call in on Sunday night. They're 3-0, yet they're not knocking on the door, and they're not in the elites. Why? Because they haven't really played anybody yet. They beat Tyler Shuck in the Saints on Sunday. The final five possessions of that football game on Sunday for that Las Vegas Raiders defense is why I want to show them some love, baby. They've hit a point where, hey, I can sort of begin to buy into what you're selling, because one side of the football is starting to dominate. And it's not Kirk Cousins in the offense. Kirk Cousins leads the NFL with 9 touchdowns through the first 3 weeks of the NFL season. He got Brock Bowers back this week. He went Kanye crazy. But it's the defense, man. Here are the final five possessions for Tyler Shuck in the Saints offensively. Fumble, interception, fumble, fumble, excuse me, punt, fumble, interception, fumble, fumble. So the Raiders defense came up big on the road against an offense that's been one of the best in football throughout the first 3 weeks of the season. So the Raiders deserve some love. I also believe that the Pittsburgh Steelers deserve some love. Let's get to who's knocking on the door here on Nell's Super Six Pack, my top six teams in the NFL. The L.A. Rams come in at number three, and I almost left their ass off the list, if I'm being honest. Right? The L.A. Rams, if you're a parent out there, right, and your kid acts a fool, but you know your kid's got all the potential in the world, they just bad as hell. That's what it feels like with the Rams, man. They're like a badass kid. We know they have the potential to be the best team in the National Football League, but they can't get their act together. Defensively, two out of the first 3 weeks of the season, they have struggled. It has not been good enough. And if we're being honest here, that to me is the most concerning piece of what's going on right now with their football team. Because in that division, right, with Seattle and with San Francisco, those are two offenses that can go. So if you don't figure out what it is and what it ain't defensively, LA Rams, you're going to have some issue. Number two, in terms of knocking on the door here on Nell's Super Six Pack, the Denver Broncos, they can't keep getting off to these slow starts. But I love the resilience that they've shown. They got down 10-0 against Jacksonville, came back and won. They got down 16-0 against the LA Rams on Monday Night Football, came back and won. They're knocking on the door, but not there yet because of the lack of consistency. The Bears, the final team, the closest team to making the Super Six Pack this week that didn't make it, it's the best run game in football. And for Ben Johnson to put on the offensive clinic
that he put on last night against Vic Fangio, one of the best defensive minds in all of the National Football League. He deserves a round of applause. Case Keenum turning back the clock, his first start in eons, and he put up big-time numbers, man. Here's the other piece of why I'm excited about Chicago. Their defense forced two big turnovers last night. The fumble forced on Tank Bigsby, and then T.J. Edwards on the sim pressure, dropping back into coverage and picking off Jalen Hurts. That was the key for them defensively last year. They weren't the best in terms of yards per play in rush defense and pass defense, but they were opportunistic as all get out. If they can replicate that formula with that offense, the Chicago Bears are going to be a force to be reckoned with. Without further ado, though, baby, let's get to it. Nell Super Six Pack, my top six teams in the National Football League as we get geared up for week number four. I want you all to line up on the phones, talking text line, 310-840-4910. Give me your top team in the NFL as we get geared up for week number four. Number six, Nell Super Six Pack, the Jacksonville Jaguars. Man, I really like this group. Their defense, to me, is the side of the football that I'm looking at going, eh. They've had 10 defensive trips inside of the red zone. They've only given up two touchdowns. That's why they're number six right now on this list, because they're buckling down when it matters the most. Their run game, which was a big issue for them last year, you saw it in the postseason as well, their run game getting going has allowed Trevor Lawrence to have an easy button, and it's making life easy for Trevor Lawrence, easier than it's ever been. Bashaul Tootin, Chris Rodriguez, former Commanders running back, in that outside zone run scheme, those two dudes have been like smash and dash, man. Tootin's the dude that's going to be your home run guy, and then Chris Rodriguez getting the dirty yards on second and third down, man. The Jags are for real. I love them, getting the run game going. My only question, right, with this Jacksonville Jaguars group, right, is can Trevor Lawrence continue this consistent play? He wasn't consistent at all throughout the course of last year, but he figured it out midseason the rest of the way. Are you going to continue to get good quarterback play out of Trevor Lawrence week in and week out? The Jaguars coming to number six in the Super Six Pack, top six teams in the NFL going into week four. I want you to line up with your top team in the NFL at 310-840-4910. Remember, you can get at me in the YouTube chat as well. Just search Westwood One Sports Night. Also, you can hit me up on social media. It is at NELL_BTP. Coming up at number five in Nell Super Six Pack, top six teams in the NFL, the Vikings, man. They are the clear-cut best defense in the National Football League. Brian Flores and that group is whipping ass and taking names. The best way that I can describe what Brian Flores and company are doing on defense, they're dictating the terms that the offense plays by, or that the game is played by. They're lining up hella dudes along the line of scrimmage. They're hitting your quarterback upside the head, and they're confusing you post-snap. That's the thing, that gets really swept under the rug.

backs. They blitz you and they blitz you and they blitz you, and you keep getting hit upside the head, and you keep getting hit upside the head. And then at a certain point in the game, they're going to line up 7-8 guys along the line of scrimmage, and all of them are going to drop out. And because you've been beat upside the head all game long, you're going to be confused and you're going to turn the football over. That is what we've seen week in and week out throughout the first 3 weeks of the National Football League season. Brian Flores is the Caruso of the National Football League. 310-840-4910. Give me your top team in the National Football League as I run through my list. Nell's Super Six Pack, my top six teams in the NFL as we get geared up for week number four. Number four, coming in at number four, the San Francisco Pine Needles, as I'm going to call them. 49ers, they've handled business so far, but against not so good teams the last 2 weeks, right? You saw them beat the Rams in week one, and they're really still living off of that win, right? Because against Miami, it's Miami. It's hard to impress me. Against Arizona, it's Arizona. It's hard to impress me. And in that game, you kind of opened the door for Arizona to come back. And if you're a gambling person out there, the backdoor cover definitely had you PO'd this weekend. But here's the thing about San Fran. Their pass rush to me is going to be a question mark all season long. It was their biggest issue last year. Bosa's not healthy, and I don't know if he's ever going to be healthy, man. He may just be a little long in the tooth at this point. And when you don't have that quick twitch and get off, their pass rush is just it's just mediocre, to say the least. Here's the best thing going for the Niners right now. Brock Purdy is playing the quarterback position as well as anybody in the National Football League right now. He has been special, and just the relationship that he has with Kyle Shanahan and being an extension of the coaching staff and him knowing exactly what they want on a play-in, play-out basis, it's impressive to watch. My big thing with them is, like, what is it going to look like? I know my saying, right? What is it going to look like when it's not 75 degrees and sunny? What's it going to look like when Brock Purdy's under siege? What's it going to look like? Most importantly, here's the kicker. What's it going to look like when San Fran has to play from behind? What's it going to look like when the run game's not going swell and they face a formidable front four? And they're going to see that within their division with the Rams and the Seahawks. So I have my questions about San Fran. I give them all the respect in the world for what they did in week one against L.A. But this weekend, they play a real opponent. This weekend, they take on the Denver Broncos. And now we're going to see a test and a challenge, you know, for one of the most explosive high-octane offenses in the NFL through the first 3 weeks of the National Football League season. 310-840-4910 is the number. Nail Super Six Pack, my top six teams in the NFL as we get geared up for week number four. Give me your top team, 310-840-4910. You can tweet at me as well. It's at NELL_BTP. You can hit us up in the YouTube chat. Just search Westwood One Sports Night. At number three, I've got the Baltimore Ravens, and it hasn't been pretty for B-more. I have them in the Super Bowl, but I gave you the concerns I had defensively with Jalen Hawkins and Marlon Humphrey. But despite my concerns, I love their front seven. Justin Madubuike made his debut this past weekend. And then Lamar Jackson and Declan Doyle and Derrick Henry and Zay Flowers, the relationship that's being cultivated on that side of the football, no matter what happens and how they finish this year, understand that this is just year one of Lamar Jackson with Declan Doyle playing in an offense that is tailor-made for his skill set. He's been excellent working off of play action. They've been excellent from an EPA standpoint on play action attempts. We just need Declan Doyle to keep his damn head screwed on straight. Can I keep an 8 more than 92? Like, you just have to trust that Declan Doyle isn't going to burn the house down when your parents leave. You know what I'm saying? Young offensive coordinator, first-time play caller. That's the biggest question mark and unknown with Baltimore. When it gets unchy for him, when it ain't 75 degrees and sunny, and they're playing from behind, and he's got to, you know, concoct a series of play calls that gets him back in the fight, how is he going to respond? How is he going to act? I don't know. And I guess we saw it on Sunday, right? 7 seconds left. I consider that more of a coverage bust than Declan Doyle or Lamar Jackson doing anything special. But that's my biggest question with them. One, they got to get,
I don't know.

0: They're going to make a trade. I don't know who's out there in terms of the veteran free agent market. They got to do something at corner and safety. Jalen Hawkins and Marlon Humphrey are unplayable at this point. But we're going to see, though. I trust the defense in terms of the front four, and I trust Lamar Jackson. 310-840-4910 is the number. Nell's Super Six Pack, my top six teams in the National Football League as we get geared up for week number four. The Ravens come in at number three. Number two, the Buffalo Bills, man. Love to see them win ugly versus the Los Angeles Chargers. Like, that was, and some people are going to say, oh, they were disgusting. Well, now, what do you mean? Look, the first 2 weeks, what was it? It's been Josh Allen being Superman. On Sunday, right? On Sunday, Josh Allen wasn't very good at all. And they still ultimately found a way to win this football game. That's the thing to me that's most impressive. The fact that they were able to find a way to win and win a ugly game and not have to rely solely upon Josh Allen, that's one of those wins where later in the year you're going to appreciate it because you've already been in this position, in this predicament before. That's just the reality of it. Speaking of Josh Allen and the Bills, they've got a super competitive one coming up this weekend as well as they take on the Chargers, as they take on the Patriots, who are super duper desperate right now. If you've been tapped in the first two nights of Westwood One Sports, now you know it, man. We're going to get to some crazy Drake May numbers and numbers that matter a little bit later on in the program, but holy cow, you all know it. I mean, New England has stunk to this point, but they're going to be desperate on the road, taking on Buffalo this weekend. We'll see if Josh Allen and company can seal the deal and finish things off and keep their hot start going. Number one, though, a Nell Super Six Pack, top six teams in the NFL as we get geared up for week number four. Very simple. Shouldn't be surprised. The Kansas City Chiefs, baby. Until further notice, man, they're undefeated. They're the best team in football. My only question with them, their pass rush through the first 3 weeks has been super inconsistent, right? We saw them get after Bo Nix in the season opener on Monday Night Football. Week two against the Indianapolis Colts, it was kind of hit and miss in terms of their pass rush. And then this past weekend, going up against the Miami Dolphins, you saw Malik Willis several different times throughout the course of this game burn him with their legs. That may be one thing that I worry about with Kansas City. How are they going to be in terms of stopping the quarterback run? How are they going to be in terms of their pass rush, getting off the football field consistently on third and long? That's the number one thing to me plaguing Kansas City right now. Outside of that, they're the best offense in football. That run game is humming, and there ain't really nothing that nobody could tell me about my homie Pat and the Kansas City Chiefs. 310-840-4910. Enough of me yapping. I want to get to you, baby. The People's Show, Westwood One Sports Night. Give me your top team in the National Football League as we get geared up for week number four. 310-840-4910. I'll take your calls on the best team in the NFL entering week four. Plus, I'll tell you the team I'm most concerned about exiting week number three. That's next here on Westwood One Sports Night.
1: Aaron Rodgers and Deshaun Watson have their teams off to surprising 2-1 starts. 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Steelers, Browns on Westwood One Sports.
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0: kicking it with you as we get you up to 3 a.m. Eastern time here on Westwood One Sports Night. Youngest in charge, Lynnell Willingham, rocking out with you, keeping you up to speed with what's going on in the AL wild card, the National League wild card. We'll get you a scoreboard update of Cubs and Padres coming up here momentarily. I want your calls, though, 310-840-4910. It is a Tell the Truth Tuesday edition of the show. You know what we do on Tuesdays? I give you my truth. Nell Super Six Pack, my top six teams in the NFL going into week number four. I want your top team in the NFL going into week number four. 310-840-4910. You hit us up in the YouTube chat. Just search Westwood One Sports Night. You can also hit me up on every social media platform at NELL_BTP. For those of you that are just now joining the program here tonight, let's run through it, man. Nell Super Six Pack, my top six teams in the National Football League. You know how we start? Knock it on the door. The three teams that were the closest to making it, the Rams, the Broncos, and the Bears. Close but no cigar in terms of securing a spot on Nell Super Six Pack right here on Westwood One Sports Night. Let's get to it, though, baby. Top six teams in the NFL going into week number four. Number six, the Jacksonville Jaguars. Not going to give you another full explanation, but look, man, Jacksonville to this point, man, has been super damn impressive, and it feels like to me if they can get over this issue that they've had in terms of kind of starting slow in some of these football games, I think the Jacksonville Jaguars are going to be a damn good group. Their defense is what I love. 10 red zone trips, only 2 touchdowns allowed. They've got to get a little better defensively in terms of, you know, in between the 20s, but they're an opportunistic group. Number 5, I got the Vikings. They're the clear-cut best defense in football. It's going to take time for this offense to gel, but I think they're good enough to win ugly. Like, they have, you can say I'm gassing it. Okay. They got 2000s Ravens vibes, y'all. Like, their defense is that good. They're just waiting for things to get going offensively. And I say they got more upside than the 2000s Ravens because we know what Trent Dilfer was. You were going nowhere fast with that. Number 4, I got the Niners. They're handling business. They beat 2 bad teams, but they punched the Rams in the mouth. So for that reason, they're going to be here on this list. They play Denver this week at home. That is going to be their litmus test and their opportunity to once again reprove themselves as a legit top team. I got the Ravens at number 3. The only issue with Baltimore is Jalen Hawkins and Marlon Humphrey. They've got to get better. Lamar's playing big-time football. The Bills come in at number 2. People are going to try and poo-poo on what happened to them offensively, turning it over, what was it, like 5 times? Look, the fact that they can win ugly, like, I love to see that because I know they can win when Josh Allen turns into Superman. And then number 1, the Kansas City Chiefs. 310-840-4910 is the number. Give me your top team in the National Football League as we get geared up for week number 4. Let's start with Chance in Alabama wanting to check in. Chance, what's up, man?
1: Man, I appreciate you taking the call. I got to toot my horn a little bit. I called a few weeks ago, and I predicted you were doing upsets. I predicted the Browns would upset the Bucks, and this is when they had Baker. So I got to brag on myself a little bit.
0: There you go. I'll give it to you.
1: Man, I got to this is going to sound like me being a homer, but I'm going to say the Bills, man. Who did you say your number 1 team was again?
0: At Kansas City.
1: Kansas City, man. So,
0: I got Buffalo, too.
1: The Bills on offense, they have their number 1 point scored, right? They are 37.7 per game, and the Chiefs are 5th in the NFL, or 8th in the NFL in points scored. You think the Chiefs would be 1 in rushing? No. They're 5th in rushing, and the Bills are 4th. So the Bills got beat both in rushing and total points scored. And I just, the Chiefs have no receiving core. I don't believe in that receiving core at all, man. I'll always be worried about the Chiefs, but I that's why I got the Bills one, man. I think the second best team in NFL is the Jags, man. They are playing damn good. I'm so impressed with them. I mean, Trevor Lawrence may come back to earth, but so far they are super impressive. And then 3, I'd have the Niners. 4, I'd have the Chiefs. 5, I'd have the Vikings. 6, I'd have the Rams.
0: There we go. I appreciate you as always, Chance. 310-840-4910 is the number. Give me your top team in the National Football League as we get geared up for week number 4. Totally unrelated. I'm scrolling. LaMelo Ball's baby mama, Anna Montana, just got arrested on felony drug charges. That is in the category of not great, pal. 310-840-4910 is how you hit us up with your top team in the National Football League, Kid Cowboy, hitting us up in the YouTube chat. 49ers, Bills, KC is his order. As far as San Francisco is concerned, and I know there are some people out there that feel as if I don't give them enough love and I don't give them enough respect. If they go out and beat Denver this week, and I have a totally different tune on San Francisco, they just haven't played anybody yet. They played the Rams in week one after they decided to show up on the day of the game. Like, it's just hard for me to really be head over heels, 10 toes down, however you want to call it, for San Francisco because of who they've played. Now, I get it. You can only play who the schedule makers put in front of you. You're going to find out this weekend what it is and what it ain't when it comes to the San Francisco 49ers. I promise you, you will. 310-840-4910. Excuse me, is the number here on Westwood One Sports Night. Give me your top team in the National Football League. I mentioned, while you all are calling with your top teams in football, I told you I'd tell you the team that I'm most concerned about exiting week number three of the NFL season. It's got to be the Philadelphia Eagles, man. What they put on tape last night against Chicago, and I get it, right? I'm the same guy that tells you not to panic and not to overreact to anything that you see this early in the season. But for Philadelphia to put something that piss poor on tape, ugly. Ugly, ugly, ugly. Here's the bigger piece, right? I wonder if what Philly got exposed with last night, here was their problem. Anytime you saw Chicago motion, they had no answers. Our team is going to try and copy that game plan and exploit what Philadelphia is trying to accomplish defensively with Vic Fangio. Because here's the thing. If Case Keenum and Ben Johnson can figure something out, I guarantee you another offensive mind with a more capable quarterback will damn sure be able to figure something out. 310-840-4910. Give me your top team in the NFL as we get geared up for week number four. For just joining us, man, my Super Six Pack real quick. Jags 6, Vikings 5, Niners 4, Ravens 3, Bills 2, Chiefs 1. Your top team in the NFL. 310-840-4910. Let's go to Austin out in Georgia wanting to check in. Austin, what's going on, man?
2: How are you?
0: I'm doing good, brother.
2: I'm from Jacksonville, Florida. I got to be a homer. The Jags lost that one game and over a fluke, but it is what it is. I got to say, Jags won. That defense is legit. We lost Devin Lloyd. We lost Travis Etienne, and we're still balling. Go Jags. I agree with your other ones, but what surprises me is they're not in the top six. The Raiders, 3-0. Did you believe that? Can you believe that?
0: Look, there's somebody in the YouTube chat, Jimmy Hoffa, says, I love the Raider hate. Keep it going. So I know Raiders fans are pissed, pal, that I don't have them in this Super Six Pack. But here's my thing. They just picked up their most formidable win of the season this past weekend. They play Kansas City on Sunday. You beat Kansas City, that's how you make the list, baby boy. I appreciate you, man. 310-840-4910. Is the number here on Westwood One Sports Tonight. Give me your top team in the National Football League as we get geared up for week number four. The Steelers and the Raiders, I thought, had a really strong case to make the list this week. They did. The Raiders pass rush. Y'all know how I get down, man. I'm going to sound like a damn broken record. You can talk to me about your fancy quarterback play and your great quarterback wide receiver duos. I love trench talk. To me, NFL is won and lost on the offensive line and the defensive line. That's the thing that Raiders fans should be geeked up about. You got after Tyler Shuck. Your defense is legit. And can I give y'all somebody to pay attention for the rest of the way? N'Kobe Dean is balling out of damn control right now. N'Kobe Dean is playing at an all-pro level right now in the first couple of weeks of the season for the Las Vegas Raiders. Free agent acquisition from the Eagles. And conversely, you're seeing Philadelphia miss N'Kobe Dean on their defense, man. He is shot out of a damn cannon, playing with his hair on fire. Love everything about it. Crash dummy mentality from N'Kobe Dean at the linebacker spot. I can respect the Raiders. They ain't in my Super Six Pack yet, though. They're probably like 10th or 11th right now. 310-840-4910 is the number here on Westwood One Sports Tonight. Nails Super Six Pack, top six teams in the NFL is what I just went through. Give me your top team. 310-840-4910. Type in Westwood One Sports Tonight on YouTube if you want to hit me up in the live stream chat, and then you can tweet at me. It's at NELL underscore BTP. Calvin calling out of Dallas, wanting to log in. Calvin, what's going on, man?
3: What's up, Linnell? Youngest in charge.
0: What's up, dog?
3: I got you, man. I think the top team has to be Patrick Mahomes and KC. And then tied for second, I want to say Bills and Jags. But then I'm going to remind you, I'm going to pull my Saints. Wherever the Niners are, I'm going to pull my Saints. All right, man, I appreciate you every night.
0: Too, man. 310-840-4910. Man, full transparency, the Saints blew my lay. One of my lays this weekend. $5 bet. Wasn't nothing crazy. 310-840-4910. Can't you just tell how dejected I am? By the way, guys, can I like get you all up to speed? This is gonna be a thing that we do. Cause we're gonna introduce Rake It Up and give you some bets tomorrow. My last show of the week before things get going in the NFL. My record this year, in terms of like wagering, how many parlays I've put in versus how many parlays I've hit, full transparency, I've only hit one parlay this year. I've only hit one. And I believe we were live on the air, actually, when it happened, if I'm not mistaken. So know that it has been a struggle for your boy, but I encourage you to keep playing and keep playing responsibly, baby. 310-840-4910 is the number. Give me your top team in the National Football League as we get geared up for week number four of the NFL season. The team I'm most concerned about, though, as I mentioned, exiting week number three of the NFL season, is without a shadow of a doubt the Philadelphia Eagles. They've got to get a hell of a lot better on the defensive side. And as I mentioned earlier, I am concerned that maybe just maybe Ben Johnson and company put something on tape that other teams can copy in terms of what Philadelphia's got going on. Oliver Popular, if you got it ready, I want to let the folks hear from the head man in Philadelphia, Nick Sirianni. He was none too pleased about what happened to Philadelphia. And to be honest with you, we talked about it ad nauseum last night. This was a game to me where if they win, right, where if they win, you kind of put all the problems on the back burner and you don't really pay no mind to it. But if they lose, I think you got to circle it. I think you got to highlight it and say, hey, look, we got real problems here. I said it coming out of week two. They were the 2-0 team that was really the least impressive because they almost lost to damn Tennessee. You saw how Tennessee looked on Sunday against the Giants. Here was Nick Sirianni postgame talking about his team's bad loss at home to the Bears. Excuse me, on the road to the Bears.
4: We all have to own that loss right there. I don't think anybody coached well. I don't think anyone played well. It was a true team loss. And when it's a true team loss, you know, I have to look at myself first. Like, we weren't ready to coach. We weren't ready to play. And that ultimately starts and ends with me. And, again, it was just, you know, it's my responsibility. Every product, everything that's on that field is my responsibility. I didn't do a good enough job. We'll keep coaching it like crazy. We have to be able to master the things that require no talent. And we had some penalties, you know, pre-snap penalties. We had some penalties in the secondary also. And obviously, right, the turnovers as well. To be down 3-0 on turnovers, it's hard to overcome. And I have to do a better job coaching. And like I said, it always starts with me.
0: It's a cocktail for disaster. Talking about what happened last night for Philadelphia, not being disciplined enough to stick with the run game. I thought Sean Mannion, in that second half, I don't believe Philadelphia picked up a first down, guys. Like, it was shades of the 2025 Eagles offense in the second half. The most disheartening part, it looked like Saquon was about to have one of them nights, man, where he goes for 120 and two touchdowns. But they took the ball out of Slim's hands, man. For the life of me, I could not understand it. The Eagles must pick up the pieces here. Overarching thought, though, about the NFC East. I already told you tonight I don't trust the Cowboys. They're out of it to me. The Eagles, I mean, last night was embarrassing, and their defense, which is supposed to be championship level, was nowhere close to it. The Giants don't have their starter. for watching on YouTube. You see that? See that logo in the background? Before it's all said and done, all things are going to come up burgundy and gold in the NFC East. And I'm going to pop it all season long. I picked my Commanders to win the NFC East. By the time we get to Halloween, holla at me. 310-840-4910 is the number here on Westwood One Sports Tonight. It is a Tell the Truth Tuesday. I brought you my truth. My top six teams in the NFL. Nails Super Six Pack. Top six teams in football going into week four. I want your calls. 310-840-4910. Give me your best team in football as we get geared up for week four. I'll take your calls. Plus, I'll tell you the team that's 0-3 that I think still has a pulse. That's next here on Westwood One Sports Tonight.
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0: as I get you up to 3 a.m. Eastern time, talking all things National Football League. We'll once again check in on the Major League Baseball postseason as well. 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It is a Tell the Truth Tuesday edition of the program. So we do the same thing each and every Tuesday. I bring you a fresh installment of L Super Six Pack, my top six teams in the NFL. I want your calls on your top team in the NFL. 310-840-4910. If you're just tapping into us here tonight, number six, I got the Jaguars. Number five, I got the Vikings. Number four, I got the Niners. Number three, I got the Ravens. Number two, I got the Bills. Number one, I got the Chiefs. The Steelers and the Raiders were the two teams closest to making the knocking on the door list. The three teams that were knocking on the door and closest to making the Super Six Pack: Rams, Broncos, Bears. Enough of me, more of you. 310-840-4910. Let's go to Chris in Maryland wanting to tap in. Chris, what's going on, man?
1: Hey, thank you for taking my call. I just want to say, you know, my Raiders finally getting 3-0 and no respect.
2: I say
1: you know they're knocking on the door and stuff, but I mean they got a, you know, they're finally coming around. Got the good defense, got the offense rolling. Sure. I mean, got to get a little more level. Like I saw the ranks on the they're ranked number 20. I mean, come on. I mean, they're 3-0. I know coming up with the Chiefs this weekend, I guess that's going to be their test. So,
0: yeah, that is.
1: It's definitely
0: tough that they're not getting more love. I understand it, though.
1: I know.
0: This past weekend. I'll give that.
1: It's been a long time being a Raider fan and finally getting some 3-0. You know, I thought we might get a little more love. You know.
0: Yeah. No, but my
1: NFC team, like you, I'm pulling for my Redskins too as well. being in the DMV area,
0: I dig it.
1: You know,
0: I dig it, baby. Appreciate the call as always, man. 310-840-4910 is the number here on Westwood One Sports Night. Give me your top team in the National Football League as we get geared up for week number four. This should be good, and I'm sure I'm about to get a earful. Tom is in Pittsburgh wanting to chime in. Tom, what you got for me, man?
3: You know, I appreciate the love you're showing the Steelers. You know, they didn't quite make the cut.
0: They're almost there, though, man. I think that could have been a season-defining win when you think about how they won. The O-line played well. A-Rod finally pushing the ball vertically. The run game got going. A lot to take away, man.
3: And the thing with that is I'm still not sold. I wasn't sold on the Bengals' new-look defense that had supposedly improved. They brought in Dexter Lawrence. You know, that guy's a hell of a player, but I just wasn't sold on the rest of it. But, you know, they've got two wins. You know, they, you know, beat Cooper Rush. You know, they held Drake maybe to one touchdown, plus, you know, they scored some field goals, and I think they had a pick six, if I recall correctly. Mm-hmm. And, you know, yeah, if they beat on the Bengals, the Bengals are going to get their points no matter what you do. No matter what defense you got, they're going to put up 20 points a game at minimum. You know, they got two of the top 10 receivers in the league, in my opinion. I think Ja'Marr Chase is currently number one. You know, some people might say Justin Jefferson, but for me, it's Ja'Marr Chase. The guy's a hell of a player. Burrow's up there.
0: JSA, brother? I can't lie, man, and I appreciate the call. This is fascinating. Man, the best receiver in football right now, Jackson Smith and Jigba, baby. Like, I don't know if I could go anywhere else. I mean, the numbers that he has put up to this point. And think about it, he's got the worst – well, Justin Jefferson's got the worst quarterback. But he's got Sam Darnold throwing it to him, baby. Drew Locke was throwing it to him. It didn't matter. Didn't matter. JSN going to get off no matter what. 310-840-4910 is the number. We're going to continue to take your calls on your top team in the NFL as we get geared up for week number four. I teased it going into the break. There's a 0-3 team that I'm all in on still, despite them being 0-3. And it's none other than the Houston Texans, man. I believe at some point they're going to figure it out. Talking about the Texans, but despite Houston being 0-3, I just believe in the sum of the parts. The roster's too good. I think D'Amico Ryans is too good of a leader. I think that defense, which has gotten used and abused, man, through the first couple of weeks, and they're getting their zone defenses exploited. It's been nasty to start for them defensively. The most disappointing thing, though, for the Houston Texans, if I'm being honest, think about the narrative surrounding the David Montgomery signing. That was supposed to be the signing that really helped them change their identity on the offensive side of the football. They've been one of the worst run games in the NFL through the first 3 weeks. C.J. Stroud is amongst the league leaders in passing attempts. That's not the formula for that team to consistently win football games. It's just not. They've got to figure it out. I believe that they will. They've got a must-win game coming up Sunday. And look, you know how we get on Wednesday nights. We enter the Westwood One Sports Night pressure cooker. This is Separation Sunday coming up in the National Football League. You're either going to have to shake a leg or lose one, depending on what your record is. Houston's 0-3 at home playing Dallas. Who knows? Cowboy fans might raid the joint. Maybe a boys' home game. By hook or by crook through hella high water. Houston's got to win this football game, but their season's over. Let's keep it 8 more than 92. You don't win on Sunday against Dallas? That's all she wrote. Now, in terms of your run game getting back on track, Dallas is 31st in the NFL in rush defense through 3 weeks. So that is the saving grace. A little early teaser pick for you. They're favored by 2 points by our friends at the DraftKings Sportsbook. I am going to take the Houston Texans to get off the schneid this weekend against the Dallas Cowboys. They got to have it. They got to have it. 310-840-4910. It is a Tell the Truth Tuesday edition of Westwood One Sports. And I want your calls on your top team in the National Football League going into week number four. On the other side, I'll tell you the thing that I was most wrong about 3 weeks into the NFL season. That's next.
4: 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It's game day. Are your moderate to severe Crohn's disease or ulcerative colitis symptoms?

0: One in three adults has prediabetes. 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

0: Yes, indeed, you heard the big voice guy, youngest in charge, Lanelle Willingham, rocking out with you, baby, as we get you up to 3 a.m. Eastern Time, halfway home on a Tell the Truth Tuesday edition of Us With One Sports. 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Just search Westwood One Sports Night. It is football season, but man, the Major League Baseball postseason getting underway. Yankees and Red Sox game one of the American League wild card from the Bronx. It was the Yankees all over the Sox, 9-0. Cam Schlittler with an MVP level performance, lasting 6 1/3. Giving up just 2 hits, no runs, struck out 10 on 117 pitches. He was big time. I don't know who is the bigger story, though, man, for the Bronx Bombers. Was it Cam Schlittler, their ace, or was it Big Bad Ben Rice? 5 plate appearances, had 2 homers, including a grand slam, driving in 6 runs throughout the course of the night. The Yankees coming up big, putting all the pressure on Boston as they get geared up for a pivotal game number 2 tomorrow night. Game 1 of the National League wild card, Padres and Cubs. For a while, this looked like it was going to be, I believe, just the 4th no-hitter in the history of the Major League Baseball postseason. That was until there was a hit in the 7th inning. It was Nico Hoerner. With the hit in the 7th inning, getting them on the board in terms of hits. They were shut out as a team. The Padres 8, the Cubs 0. Fernando Tatis hitting a homer in the 1st inning. Machado hitting a homer in the 1st inning. And then Mr. Xander Bogaerts hitting a homer in the 1st inning. So this was a rough one. For the Chicago Cubs, we will see if they can pick up the pieces and even this series up at one apiece. 310-840-4910 is the number here on Westwood One Sports Night. Taking your calls on your top team in the National Football League. If you're just joining us, I'll run through real quick, Nell Super Six Pack, my top 6 teams in the NFL. The 3 teams that were closest to making the list and knocking on the door, the Rams, the Broncos, the Bears. Number 6, I got the Jags. Number 5, I got the Vikings. Number 4, I got the Niners. Number 3, the Ravens. Number 2, the Bills. And number 1, the Kansas City Chiefs. 310-840-4910. Rome is in California wanting to chime in. Rome, what's going on, man? Welcome into Westwood One Sports Night.
1: Lanelle, how are you doing tonight? Great show.
0: Doing good. Appreciate you, man.
1: I feel like I represent all of us truckers out here running up and down the road overnight. You keep us all going.
0: Appreciate
1: the good work.
0: Appreciate
1: that being said, what are you smoking, man?
0: I should have knew something was coming. What'd you say?
1: What are you smoking? You got to be smoking some of that good Cali weed, man.
0: I'm about to say, like, if I can get my hands on it, brother. Nah, but look,
1: how can you put the Jaguars ahead of the Broncos when the Broncos spanked them?
0: Spanked them?
1: They spanked them and the Rams. Yes.
0: Spanked them?
1: A whooping is a whooping. A win is a win.
0: I wouldn't call it a spanking. Here's what I like more about the Jags and the Broncos. Trevor Lawrence, greater than Bo Nix.
1: Okay.
0: That's really what it comes down to.
1: But Lanelle, it's the totality of the team. Right? When a team can lift up the quarterback.
0: Does Denver have a dominating win? Does Denver have a dominating win the way that Jacksonville does?
1: They beat the Jaguars. And they beat the Rams.
0: Right, but Jacksonville dominated New England this week.
1: Okay, but who hasn't dominated New England?
0: Well, that's true. That's true.
1: Okay, let me tell you how good the Broncos team is. Okay. The NFL drug tested one of their linemen because of how he dominated Mr. Aaron Donaldson. I mean, the guy, they was like, he got to be on something. So,
0: hey, look,
1: you got to give a – go on, go ahead.
0: Hey, look, they need to – first and foremost, we need to lower our expectations for Aaron Donald. Bro, man, been sitting on the couch for a couple years. You know how hard it is?
1: Yes. Come on, man.
0: To get up off the couch, body probably sore as hell the next day.
1: I agree with you. So why are they going to mandatory drug test my boy for doing what he was supposed to do?
0: I gotta go search that one up to see exactly who it was. But look, their offensive line is the truth. I think we're 3 weeks into the season, bro, man. There's not a whole lot separating these teams on this list. It's me and the committee, man. Right. It's me and the committee. 310-84, I appreciate you. 310-840-4910. Let's go to Johnny in Atlanta wanting to check in. Johnny, what's going on, man?
2: What's going on, Linnell, man? Hey, you know the best thing about Super Six Pack?
0: What's that?
2: Is that you drink it fast and I always go back to the store and get another one. So hey, if y'all put the Vikings up at number one and end up putting my Falcons knocking on the door, because we coming. Because you need to head back to the store. We coming. And the Oakland Raiders, it should be in there. So, hey, that's my take, is the Vikings should be number one. My Falcons should be knocking on the door. And the Raiders should be in the top six. That's what I'm saying right there.
0: I appreciate you as always. I hear what you're saying. Can I be real? Sunday show? When we on Sunday night, following Sunday Night Football. Who's on Sunday Night Football this week? Let me look at old handy dandy schedule. We got Lions and Panthers. That's going to be fascinating. Our guy Josh Graham going to be in attendance for that. At the end of Sunday Night Football, though, man, when we get on the air at 11 p.m. and we're on Westwood One Sports Night, we recapping the day that was. It's probably the show that I'm most looking forward to. It's probably going to be the funnest show of the year, one of the funnest shows of the year. I'm telling y'all what Sunday is. And you can say that, oh, Linnell is early. What are you talking about? Calm down. You're so young. You have no patience. You know what Sunday is? Separation Sunday in the National Football League. We are going to find out coming up this Sunday. I promise you. I'll tell you a joke. I promise you I'll never lie to you. It's Separation Sunday coming up this weekend. The teams that are contenders or pretenders, we're going to find out after Sunday. I'm telling you, that's just my rule of thumb and how I look at the National Football League, right? Because of the current preseason culture, because of the current soft-ass, you know, off-season culture in the NFL, it takes some time, man. This ain't instant grits in terms of the National Football League and teams getting on the same page. It's not, baby. It's not. You have to genuinely exude some patience. As I keep saying, right? It's about not being dead and stinking when you get to the first weekend of October. Like, if you're a team, there's some 0-3 teams out there, and we've talked about them, a couple of them tonight. The Chargers. We've talked about Houston, right? Those two teams in particular, right? You fall to 0-4. I can't show you love no more, man. At that point, you are for sure dead and stinking. If they win, though, Bucks included, if they win, though, it changes the entire narrative on their season. And you can now convince yourself that, hey, we've got life. By the way, Oliver Popular, are you ready for what's going to happen on Sunday? If you thought you were heartbroken last weekend, I'm telling you, the Jalen Daniels experience is getting ready to get underway. And I expect, like I said last night, it was supposed to be like a joke because it's Overreaction Monday. I think Jalen Daniels cooks and finishes the season as the starter for the Bucks.
3: I'm for whatever gets the Jets the higher pick that they own because of us. So.
0: I feel that. 310-840-4910 is how you reach us here on Westwood One Sports Night. Mike is in Florida wanting to check in. Mike, what's up, man?
4: Well, first of all, I totally agree with you on the Chiefs. I mean, I got to pick a team that's done it, you know.
0: I feel that. You know what I'm saying? Give me somebody that's been here before.
4: And I mean, the Bills, I can't pick them. They lost four in a row, and, you know, until they do it, who cares? But anyway, my main reason for calling tonight.
0: Yes, sir.
4: You were talking about the baseball playoffs. Who had biggest hit in the games?
0: Probably say Austin Riley, right?
4: Yes. I'm a Braves fan, and I got to tell you, man. And, you know, and hear them talk about that in those three-game series.
0: You guys are the best.
4: The team that wins the first game has won 15 out of 16. You know.
0: Wow. Okay, so there's that. That's a hell of a number to know, man. I didn't know which way this call was going to go because your energy was lacking from the start, but you just got me smarter. So there we go. I guarantee you, you'll hear me say that 15 times before the end of the night. I appreciate the call, brother. 310-840-4910. I'll tell you why the American League wild card is already wrapped up and the National League wild card is already wrapped up. Because when you win game one, history says you win the series. 14 out of the last 15 have won it. There we go, baby. Nail on baseball. 310-840-4910, the number here on Westwood One Sports Night. Give me your top team in the National Football.

0: transparent. I was dead wrong about the Dallas Cowboys. If you're just tuning into the show here tonight, the Dallas Cowboys, I've already stuck a fork in them. They are D-O-N-E. Done when it comes to the 2026 season. The number one reason why they're done, there's a famous DJ ID tag, and it goes, if young Metro don't trust you, I'm going to shoot you. I don't trust the Dallas Cowboys, so I'm shooting them out of the NFL postseason. I was a guy that had Dallas making the playoffs, man. I did. And I wanted to give their defense the benefit of the doubt and give them a month, 5-6 weeks to really get things going. But through 3 weeks of football, they are just as bad as they were a season ago. And their head coach, based off of the boneheaded-ass decisions that he made on Sunday, he has made me not trust him. Therefore, I don't trust the Dallas Cowboys. They were at the 2-yard line on Sunday in Brazil against Baltimore. 23 seconds left, first and goal. The first play calls a goal line fade. Why you don't run the ball from the 2-yard line, for the life of me, I'll never understand it. If Brian Schottenheimer was worth a damn as a coach, this is what every NFL coach would have done. You send Dak to the line of scrimmage with two plays. One that you run on first, and then a hurry-up play on second. And that play on second now is a pass play so that you can stop the clock, right? First play call is a goal line fade. Ends up going out of bounds. Next play, they have a false start. On the next play, Dak gets down to the 5 on a scramble. The problem is they immediately call timeout when Dak Prescott gets tackled at the 5, and there are 14 seconds left on the clock. Mind you, this is a third down, guys. You could have waited to call a timeout with 3 seconds on the clock, kick the field goal, and ensure that Baltimore does not have the opportunity to get the football and kick a field goal before the end of regulation, which would have been impossible if it wasn't for the stupid instructions that was given to Cowboys kicker Brandon Aubrey. They kick the field goal with 7 seconds left. On the ensuing kickoff, they instruct kicker Brandon Aubrey to kick the football out of the back of the end zone, allowing the Ravens to advance it to the 40-yard line. First and foremost, like, I don't, for the life of me, you're not going to tell me an explanation or give me an explanation that is genuinely justifiable. It's as stupid as all get out. Why in the hell would you let them advance the football freely? But it is what it is. That happened. To add insult to injury, think about the scenario, man. Ravens got the ball at their own 40. It's 7 seconds left. All you got to do is make a tackle. That's it. And make them call a timeout. They're out of field goal range. It's over. The Dallas Cowboys and new defensive coordinator Christian Parker, he goes cover one man in that situation. For those of you that have no clue what I'm talking about, cover one man means there's one guy in the middle of the field and everyone else is lined up in man-to-man coverage. Why you're playing man-to-man coverage in a Hail Mary end-of-game situation is beyond me. The result, you know what happened. Ravens hit a crosser to Zay Flowers, Tyler Loop, game-winning field goal, and now the Dallas Cowboys look like the stupidest team in the NFL, and their coach, Brian Schottenheimer, sounds clueless, looks clueless. We got the chance to hear from Brian Schottenheimer earlier today. Shotty tried his best to explain what happened in Brazil.
1: Well, I didn't do very good in the last 28 seconds. I think when you talk about, you know, finishing the game, you know, which I really think you look at our two games that we've lost, you know, Joe, we haven't finished. And I was a big part of this one. Like I said, I talked about, you know, after the game, you know, I felt like I overcoached Dak on third down, kind of affected his decision making a little bit. And then I let that kind of bleed over to my decision about kicking the ball. My dad had a rule, one play at a time. He talked a lot about, because it happened to him, he made a decision on a play. Didn't go good. He was pissed off about it, and it affected another decision, and I think that's kind of what happened to me.
0: Yeah, like, I don't know what he could say.

0: I don't know what he could say to, you know, get people to give him a pass. Because I'm not trying to gas it up. Like, I swear I'm not. And I tell you all the time, I'm a Commanders fan, but I hate the Eagles more than I hate Dallas. That was quite literally the stupidest decision, the most ridiculous end-of-game sequence I've ever seen while watching NFL football. The only thing crazier, Denton, and I'm sure you remember this, D-Day, when Kirk Cousins took the knee instead of spiking it, going into the half against Philly back in 2016 with the damn division on the line. Like, that's the last time I remember that dumb of, like, an end-of-game, end-of-half situation going, man. Or you could talk about David Blau in week two against Dallas, but here nor there. Look, as far as I'm concerned when it comes to Brian Schottenheimer, he's not going to return as the head coach of the Cowboys. I believe the Dallas Cowboys are done. I can't trust them. If I can't trust you to make that simple-ass decision, how do I trust you to get this team prepared to play each and every week? How do I trust you, you know, to do your job week in and week out, because you didn't at the end of this last game? Brian Schottenheimer not only doesn't return as Cowboys head coach, maybe he gets brought back as the OC. I got three wild card names for you. Bill Belichick, Deion Sanders, Mike Tomlin. One of those three names will be coaching the Dallas Cowboys in 2027. 310-840-4910. Tell me the thing that you were most wrong about 3 weeks into the NFL season. 310-840-4910 is the number. Let's go to Mike in Oklahoma wanting to check in. Mike, what's going on?
1: Hey, good show. Love it.
0: Appreciate you.
1: First of all, I am a diehard Chiefs fan. I'm loving this.
0: You should be, man.
1: As far as Dallas, you think it's Schottenheimer because he's got a great track record anywhere he's been. Or do you think it's Jerry Jones?
0: Well, notice this is Brian Schottenheimer, not his dad. This is Brian Schottenheimer, not his daddy Marty now.
1: Right.
0: This is the son. His track record, he was the Jets offensive coordinator at a point in time. I don't think Jerry, for once, right, and look, Cowboys fans, I know how this goes. For once, I think Jerry's actually free of blame. For once, I think Jerry's got nothing to do with what's going on here. I think the coach is a total dunce, and it's going to ultimately limit just how far they can go. It's why after that blunder on Sunday, they're as good as done to me. I'm ready to stick a fork in them already.
1: Do you think Deion wants part of it? Do you think he wants his name affiliated?
0: I think Jerry wants money. I think Deion wants money. I think Deion cares about his legacy, his public perception. Shador could be the backup. A lot could go right, man. When it comes to Deion, though, if I'm being honest, I think Deion's going to take the Florida State job if it ever opens, if Norvell ever gets killed.
1: Oh, definitely.
0: I think Deion could be the coach that brings Florida State back to the promised land in terms of being the premier program in the state of Florida.
1: Okay, I'm going to ask you one thing, then I'm going to get off here.
0: Yes, sir.
1: Does Dak come back?
0: Oh, of course Dak comes back. You just signed a huge contract two off-seasons ago. Dak's not the problem. The problem is the airhead coach, man. I appreciate the call. 310-840-4910. We'll continue to take your calls coming up on the other side. Terry in Dallas, Bo in Oregon, Chris calling out of Miami. Stay on the line. We'll get to you coming up on the other side. I'll take your calls on either your top team in the NFL or the thing you were most wrong about 3 weeks into the season. That plus a big-time update in the landscape of college football next here on Westwood One Sports Night.
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0: Westwood One Sports presents Linnell Willingham.
1: Yes, sir. Balling, shot calling as we get you up to 3 a.m. here on Westwood One Sports Night, a Tell the Truth Tuesday edition of Westwood One Sports Night. Youngest in charge, Linnell Willingham, rocking out with you as we get you up to 3 a.m. Eastern Time. We'll get you numbers that matter coming up here in about 15 minutes or so. The top numbers that tell the story of week number 3 of the National Football League season. It is a Tell the Truth Tuesday, as I mentioned, so we'll bring you NFL facts or cap coming up in about a half hour, top of the 2 a.m. hour on the East Coast. I will reset my Super Six Pack plus update you on the NL and AL wild card in about 1 hour as we enter the final hour of power here on Westwood One Sports Night, man. Show has gone by extremely fast tonight. That's what happens when you're having a good time. All night long, phone lines are open for this. Give me your top team in the NFL, and then the thing you were most wrong about entering the 2026 NFL season. We're 3 weeks in. You've got enough of a sample size. What have you been wrong about? The most wrong about to this point. 310-840-4910. The thing I've been most wrong about is the Dallas Cowboys. Our guy Terry is in Dallas wanting to check in. Terry, what's going on, man?
2: Hey, I was just doing well, but I was going to question your thoughts on why you think Jerry Jones would make the change at head coach, because he hadn't necessarily done that before.
1: Are you saying that he's never fired? Can you like clarify that? Because I know you didn't mean that the way you said it. What do you mean by that?
2: No, I did.
1: He's never done it before.
2: Jerry has waited.
1: Season?
2: So Jason Garrett?
1: Do you mean in season?
2: Yeah, not only in season. By the time the head coach was fired, Jerry's been slow on every move that needed to be made.
1: Right, but I think Jerry is getting older. So, I think Jerry's older and realizes he doesn't have as much time left as maybe he once did. So for that reason, I do believe he's not afraid to be aggressive and make decisions. It's part of the reason why they have the dogs that they have right now on defense, is because of Jerry ain't sitting on his hands being patient anymore. He's trying to win now. Jerry knows that that's getting old. So, yeah, I do think he's not going to.
2: I would tell you this. Uh-huh. I'm willing to put my money where my mouth is.
1: Uh-oh.
2: I'm willing to bet you $5,000 or whatever number
1: five
2: you want to bet.
1: I ain't got that type of money, partner.
2: Well, but I'm just telling you, all I know is this.
3: he's been slow
2: to make every decision that needs to be made.
1: Hold on.
2: And humans
1: you just spent
2: behavior.
1: $5,000 on Brian Schottenheimer. Do you believe in Shotty that much, or is this about
2: I don't
1: you?
2: Believe in him at all. I'm okay. telling you right now. But I will tell you, he was a new head coach when he started. What's so funny to me is, I personally am not a Dallas Cowboy fan. I'm cursed because I'm a Houston Oilers fan. Right?
1: Oh, God bless you, brother.
2: Oh, I'm telling you. But I do know humans, the best indicator of future performance is past performance. Mm-hmm. And Jerry's been slow on the draw on every single thing he's ever done. Except for buying the Cowboys, where he bet Bum Bright the $500,000 on the coin flip, right?
1: I hear that, but I just look at the recent track record. He didn't play games when Micah got his ass out of there. He didn't.
2: Point blank. Do you think that
1: was aggressive
2: call,
1: last year?
2: Do you think it was somebody else's call? Micah. I'll agree with that.
1: Uh-huh.
2: I mean, that's always Jerry's call by the time it's all said and done. But I'm telling you right now. So just look at the past. So Jason Garrett, do you think he overstayed his welcome or understayed his welcome?
1: 100%, but I think this is
2: the
1: thing. This is what Jerry's learned, though, real quick.
2: Do you think he overstayed his welcome or understayed his welcome?
1: Probably overstayed, but here's the thing that's different, though.
2: He's 80, whatever it is.
1: No, it's not even that. He's learned from his past. He watched Tony Romo have his prime totally wasted. Totally wasted. He wasted Zeke's prime. He's not going to waste Dak's prime. They got to get a defense in there, man. And Brian Schottenheimer chose this airhead, Christian Parker, whose defense is just as bad as it was last year, but the talent's better, so he looks even worse.
2: No, I will tell you this. I would bet by the time it's all said and done, when you go from a 4-3 to a 3-4,
1: oh, come! I got to let you run on that. That's not, come on, come on. That's not, I mean, come on. 310-840-4910. I'm a guy that played defensive line. Making a switch from a 3-4 to a 4-3 is not that massive of a change schematically. You play a different gap, and you got four linebackers instead of three. Big whoop. The problem is for Dallas, your secondary couldn't guard me, Oliver, and Denton in a trips bunch set. That's the problem here. And Christian Parker's a defensive backs guy. Yeah, they can't figure it out. 310-840-4910. Andrew, calling from Ohio. Andrew, what were you most wrong about? What have you been most wrong about 3 weeks into the season, brother?
4: Yeah, what's up, my guys? I'm a big Atlanta Falcons fan. Most people would talk about the quarterbacks, but here's my thing. Even before the quarterbacks controversies of Tua, Penix, Jack Strand, and Cooper Rush, I was always worried about our defense. We've never had a defense, and if we don't have a quarterback that can keep us in the game, then by golly, we better have a defense. And I know we lost week one to Pittsburgh, but our defense had us in that game. Week two was an anomaly. Bryce Young just went off. But even then, our defense still played well until that second half because we left him on the field. And then we go up to Green Bay. Penix is back. Defense is looking good, and that's without James Pierce Jr., who's suspended. We got another guy on injury, and God love Jeff Ulbrich, who just lost his wife. I was thinking to myself, man, how is this guy's head going to be in the game? But holy cow, I was
1: the defense is playing well, man. I agree with you that week two was an anomaly. I believe they're like top five in pressures right now, man. Despite not having James Pierce and Williams, the pass rush is getting home. I think Michael Penix gives them, first and foremost, Michael Penix and the offense being more productive is going to make them better defensively by default because they're not going to have to play as many snaps. And you saw that against Green Bay, man. That pass rush was fresh all night long, and they made life hell for Jordan Love. They play a huge one coming up on Monday night, man. That Monday night Saints and Falcons, it's huge, brother. I mean, huge.
4: That will tell a lot about our division, honestly.
1: It will, I think the Bucs are cooked. Yeah. I think the Bucs are cooked. The Panthers are falling apart in terms of the injuries that they're dealing with. It feels like it is Atlanta and New Orleans, man. I appreciate the call, brother. I got to let you run, man. 310-840-4910 is the number. Jay is in Dallas wanting to chime in. Jay, what's up, man?
5: Hey, yo, what's up, man? I just don't like the way my Lions looking early in the season, man. We got Kirby Joseph on IR. Byron Branch hasn't played since, like, last year. And we still can't draft a decent cornerback, man. What should we do?
1: The Lions, y'all, hey, brother, I'm gonna be honest with you. Y'all cook, Slim. The Lions are going nowhere fast. Y'all are cooked, bro. Y'all are going nowhere. You're not going to make the postseason. I don't believe Dan Campbell is a good coach, brother. Ever since Aaron Glenn and Ben Johnson have left, the Lions have been swaggerless. Their offense, they cook, and I give it to you. Jahmyr Gibbs going Kanye crazy to start the year. Sure. The only reason the Lions might make the playoffs is because their schedule is one of the softest in the NFL. I don't think they're going to finish above third place in the division, though. Give me the Bears before them.
5: The second best team in the division, most definitely. When Caleb Williams comes back from the Bears, you could argue that.
1: I would take. Minnesota is Minnesota's the best team in the division.
5: Minnesota second, with no quarterback.
1: The second, with no, their defense, it's almost like the 2000s Ravens, brother. They don't need a quarterback.
5: Oh my gosh.
1: They don't need a quarterback. Here's my division rankings in the North. I'd take everybody over the Lions. I'd even take I'm not going to take the Packers. I'm not going to take the Packers because they're in shambles up front right now. But they're third at best, brother. Third at best.
5: No, I think we got Minnesota for sure.
1: We'll see, but we won't see because your schedule is cupcake soft. I got to let you run, brother. I appreciate the call as always, homie. 310-840-4910. Kid Cowboy types in the YouTube chat and says, Dak has reached his ceiling. So I say it all the time when I talk about Cowboy fans, and I need to keep the same rule of thumb here on the air. When I talk about the Cowboys, I'm going to speak very slowly so their low IQ fan base can comprehend what I'm saying. How do you know if you're a Cowboys fan or not on Sunday? When you eat your chicken wings and dip them in ranch and you're in front of the TV, if you're rooting for the team that has a star on their helmet, that means you're a Cowboys fan. 310-840-4910 is the number. Myron is in Dallas. Myron, welcome to Westwood One Sports Night.
6: Thank you, LW. Hey, let me first say, man, I subscribed to you, your YouTube page there just recently, so I'm a subscriber now. Yeah. And I'm going to stay on the positive side with you. I agree with my biggest disappointment, obviously, is the Cowboys. They looked good on paper, but performance-wise, they're not living up to what we thought they should be. As far as that last game, everybody knows Shoddy, and Shoddy's still trying to learn. But my
1: Myron, I know you're a fan, brother. What do you mean he's still trying to learn? Coach is supposed to be in your blood. I don't want to keep hearing about your damn father if you're going to make mistakes like you ain't been, like football ain't in your blood. I don't want to hear about your father no more.
6: Well, it may be in him, but he don't know how to bring it out of him. Let's put it that way.
1: Yeah, I'm telling you. It's like Michael Jordan kids, man. I'm telling you.
6: Yeah, but let me add one more point. I'm upset with Dak. I'm really upset with Dak because Shoddy can call that boneheaded play. Dak played enough in the NFL that he could have auto-bowled and did what he needed to do in that situation, realizing that it was a stupid call. So everybody's giving Shoddy, you know, the blame for it, but I'm also putting 50% of the blame on Dak. Dak is an established quarterback, been in the league 10 years, been in situations. I'm sure he audibled out of calls that he didn't think was the right call, and that would have been the perfect time to do that. So
1: that's an interesting perspective, Myron. I appreciate the call. I'm going to let you run because we got to hit a timeout here, but I appreciate you as always, man. I think that's the first time we've heard someone place blame in the direction of Dak Prescott for the awful blunder that happened at the end of the Cowboys game. Coach Schottenheimer and Coach Christian Parker just vomiting all over themselves. The best part about it was hearing from Shoddy and Jerry Jones. We'll do that coming up in about 40 minutes here on Westwood One Sports Night. We're going to do a little NFL facts or cap coming up in about 20 minutes here on a Tell the Truth Tuesday edition of the program. I want to continue to take your calls, though. 310-840-4910. Give me the thing that you've been most wrong about 3 weeks into the NFL season, and then give me your top team in football. Your calls plus numbers that matter next.
0: Three games into the season, the contenders are beginning to separate themselves from the pretenders in the NFL. Who will keep rolling in week four? And who can turn their season around? Westwood One Sports.
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1: Just vibe with me, America. Getting you up to 3 a.m. Eastern Time. We're on the Tell the Truth Tuesday edition of Westwood One Sports Night. Youngest in charge, Linnell Willingham at the controls. 15 minutes from now, we'll tag in the super producer of the program, our guy Denton Day. He'll bring us NFL facts or cap here on a Tell the Truth Tuesday. Taking your calls on the thing you've been most wrong about 3 weeks into the NFL season, and then your top team in football. We'll get to numbers that matter coming up in a second, the numbers that told the story of week number three of the National Football League season. Also, a little teaser for you for numbers that matter. I have some really surprising numbers about the participants in Sunday Night Football coming up on Sunday. Panthers taking on, I just totally blanked on who the Panthers are playing for a second. Panthers taking on the Lions on Sunday Night Football. On Sunday night, excuse me, to wrap up the Sunday slate of NFL games. 310-840-4910. Justin in California wanting to chime in. What's up, Justin?
23: How we doing? How we doing?
1: How we doing, brother? Good, man.
23: All right. Well, to start first, one of the things I was wrong about, I think I'm not the only one, but the Raiders.
1: Meaning, you and me both, brother. You and me both, man.
23: I think we thought, a lot of us thought that we were going to see Mendoza by like week four, week five, six, somewhere around there. Yep. But the way Kirk Cousins is playing, it doesn't seem like he might not see the field at all this year, which is not a bad thing, but I just thought for sure we're going to see him sooner than
1: it
23: later.
1: Seems, it seems like that was their plan, brother, for him to not play at all this year.
23: Right? But Kirk Cousins, to me, he's doing his thing. He's more than a game manager. I mean, sometimes you get a veteran
1: leading the NFL in touchdowns through 3 weeks.
23: Correct. And it's a little biased on the next one because I'm a Niner fan. But I do think right now, even with injuries, because, you know, people forget Niners last year had a lot of injuries, won 12 games. And looking like it's going to be somewhere around that same page as far as I think Brock Purdy and some of the guys that are still healthy right now and some of those supporting receivers that we do have, which some people can't even name. I think that right now they still are the best team in the league until we're going to see this Sunday against the Broncos. But I think that until then, we have to, you know, consider them at least not 1A, but 1B as far as the best team in the league right now.
1: Yeah, I can pick up what you're putting down, brother. I appreciate you, man. 310-840-4910. You can hit us up in the YouTube chat as well. Hit me up on X, too, at NELL_BTP in the YouTube chat. Just search Westwood One Sports Night. Black Sports Network says Dak is not it and has never been it. Cowboys never understand. All I hear is, here we go. That audible is too easy for defenses to know when he is going if you watch film. I actually do think his here we go does make it easy to time the snap count in terms of getting the jump on his rush. Can I try it? Do I have the blessing of America to try it? Yeah! Here we go! Son! I sound just like Dak Prescott. By the way, I live in an apartment. I haven't gotten evicted yet doing this show from home. So we'll see if my neighbors continue to put up with my BS, but that was a pretty good Dak Prescott, wasn't it? Yeah! Here we go! I love doing quarterback cadences. I used to walk in, if you went to high school with me, and if you're listening right now in the DMV and you see this clip somewhere on social media, you can attest to it. I would treat 7 a.m. at Magruder High School like I was coming into the cafeteria. That's where we met before first period. I would run down dapping people up like I was getting introduced in the starting five of an NBA starting five, man. Sicko.
2: Your Dak Prescott call kind of sounds like a mid-2000s hip-hop DJ drop.
1: Who's that DJ? Let me really think. Yeah, here we go.
2: And then, boom, bass drop. It's not like one in particular. It's just like in general.
1: It just sounds,
2: like
1: that's okay.
2: It's giving mid-2000s DJ.
1: Anybody that's listening, you heard what the super producer said. It's giving. Look, this is a show where we got a lot of different personalities on it. But we're all in that age range where we're using the same lingo, but really not the same lingo. For Denton to drop it, it's giving.
2: You know, I got the white women lingo down.
1: 310-840-4910 is the number. Brody, I'm Buffalo. Want to chime in? Brody, what's going on, man?
3: Mafia, stand up. Bills Mafia, stand up. Get loud, get proud, break tables, get drunk. Bills Mafia, stand up. Come on, 3-0, baby, let's go. Yeah, yeah.
1: Is that y'all like official song, brother? I ain't never heard a Bills song now.
3: Man, I wrote it myself. It's about to drop.
1: Brother. I can tell, bro, man. Get back in the booth, man. Hey,
3: that's what it's all about. I just want to hype up the Bills Mafia, and I'm out. Peace.
1: Okay. Bills Mafia, here we go. Bills Mafia, 3-0. Bills Mafia, breaking tables and elbows. Here we go. Yeah! Here we go! I think I'm elite at the Dak. I got to get it a little deeper. But, like, it's my favorite cadence in the NFL. I can't cap.
2: I got it. It's the yeah. Sounds like Waka Flocka.
1: Ah! All for popular.
2: Shout out to the Brick Squad.
1: You know what to do, my man. You know, I was watching a Wiz Khalifa interview earlier today. He was on with this streamer, Dean the Great. If anyone out there is familiar with the Bamas and the streaming community, Dean the Great and then Adrian Broner, like one of the best boxers of all time. He's not like a drunk on Twitch and just streams every day and pretends
2: was.
1: Like he's going to
2: stop
1: drinking.
2: One of the best boxers. He fell off.
1: He
2: it
1: was.
2: Khalifa. Did he mention the interview, the running? He's a running
1: How much
2: influencer.
1: He runs?
2: Yeah.
1: He's a running influencer now?
2: Yeah, like he like legit runs on Instagram.
1: That's tough. He was talking about how much money. So, See You Again, the Paul Walker song with him and Charlie Puth.
2: Mm-hmm.
1: It's got 7.8 billion views on YouTube.
2: Not bad. We're creeping up on him.
1: I think we're creeping. But no, Bert, I think I hopefully I bookmarked. Someone on X asked Grok like how much money they've made off of YouTube off of that song, and it was in the millions, dude. Like, I was stunned by that. I brought up Wiz Khalifa. Why did I bring up Wiz Khalifa? He was doing
2: because
1: the
2: I
1: stream.
2: Brought up Waka Flocka.
1: Oh, I brought up Wiz Khalifa to tell you the numbers on the Charlie Puth song. I think that's all I had for you. 310-840-4910. Numbers that matter, real quick. I told you the Minnesota Vikings, I had them come in at number 5 in Nell's Super Six Pack. This is part of the reason. The combined offensive success rate for the Vikings win over the Bucks, just 26.1%. That ranks 2,680th out of 2,684 qualifying games since 2016. So, if you're worried about the Vikings offense, you have every right to be. I just believe that their defense is good enough to keep them afloat until the offense figures things out. I gave you this number yesterday, so I won't reiterate it. Oh, in terms of telling the story about what happened between Buffalo and the Chargers, since 2013, teams with 5+ turnovers and a -4 turnover margin are 3-81-1. Straight up via Pro Football Reference, the three wins, Bills over the Chargers Sunday, Jags over the Chargers in 2022, and Broncos over the Chargers in 2015. So I say all that to say the Chargers suck, they always will suck, and they're probably the softest team in all of the National Football League. The Panthers are set to play on Sunday Night Football coming up this week. Carolina hasn't played on Sunday Night Football since December 4th of 2016, a 40-7 loss to the Seattle Seahawks. They're going to snap the longest active Sunday Night Football drought in the National Football League coming up this weekend when they make their first return to Sunday Night Football in a decade. Browns and Saints now tied for the longest Sunday Night Football droughts. Their last appearance coming in 2021. So, go Panthers. They're all hurt. They're probably going to get blown out again. Final hour of power coming up. It is a Tell the Truth Tuesday. NFL Facts or Cap coming up on the other side. This is Westwood One Sports Night.
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1: Yes, sir. Final hour of power. Here on a Tell the Truth Tuesday edition of Westwood One Sports tonight, youngest in charge, Linnell Willingham, kicking it with you for the next hour before we hand things over to the Drake Toll Show. 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Took forever to find this YouTube. You say it too fast, and the phone number. Are you a Cowboys fan? 310-840-4910, and then Westwood One Sports Night on YouTube. We had a text come in. Did I read that over the air? Am I getting tired? Did that already happen?
2: No, it was during the break. Our guy Levi from Atlanta says, Denton, the DJ that you think of when Linnell does his Dak Prescott is Fat Man Scoop.
1: Fat Man Scoop. And Oliver disparaged Fat Man Scoop and his entire family. Kidding, Fat Man Scoop. Oliver Popular loves you. 310-840-4910. Couple of calls on the line. Here's the exact instruction on the phones before we get to a little NFL facts or cap. It's a Tell the Truth Tuesday on a Wednesday. So give us your top team in the National Football League. And then through 3 weeks, what was the thing, team, whatever, in the NFL that you were most wrong about? Bob is in Seattle. Bob, what's going on, bro? I'm a kid.
3: Youngest in charge. What's up, my brother?
1: What's going on, man? How you doing?
3: Hey, so I wondered why you didn't have Seahawks in your top whatever six or whatever you had in there.
1: You know why. Brother, you know I'm a Commanders fan. You know I'm a diehard Commanders fan.
3: I know. Y'all just
1: we
3: I
1: beat
3: know,
1: y'all with a backup. But you just hit it. You just hit it on the head. Dude, you drafted Jadarian Price in the first round. For him to get pseudo-benched after the fumble was ridiculous. And then for them to not trust him on the goal line, brother, like that to me tells me everything I need to know about where things stand. And then go ahead.
3: We've shown that we don't trust the running back on the goal line, right? You know what I'm saying?
1: You damn right you have. You damn right you have. But here's the other thing, too, though, brother. The defense. Now, I know y'all was missing, you know, two starters. And Iman Wari plays sparingly throughout the game if he played at all. I don't even remember seeing him. I think what David Blau put on tape, getting Seattle to, you know, hitting them underneath in the soft spots of their zones. Like, I feel like teams can replicate that formula. And that should be something that worries you all. And y'all pass rush, like Leonard Williams and Byron Murphy, the big boys inside. I thought Washington's interior, which isn't that great, pal. They're playing some backups. They handled them. I'm concerned, man.
3: We're coming. We lost it.
1: And then Sam Darnold with the turnovers too, bro. Like that's just what he does.
3: We did it all. Sam Darnold turned it over all last year, and then not in the playoffs.
1: Yeah, for sure.
3: We coming.
1: Hopefully, man. I appreciate you as always, dog. 310-840-4910. Let's go to Jack in California to wrap things up here on the phones before we get to facts or cap. What's up, Jack?
4: What's up? How you guys doing?
1: Doing good, brother. Doing good.
4: I got to tell y'all, the Niners are the greatest team to ever play pro football. This team, despite the fact that we have the thinnest run defense in the history of the league, I mean, we have Jeremiah Love running up like nobody's business. Greatest offense ever assembled. We got Brock Purdy, the greatest quarterback in 49ers history. Christian McCaffrey, the greatest running back in NFL history. Doing whatever they want to teams, and Kyle Shanahan's just there for the ride. I have no idea what's in his brain. He's concussed to high hell, but it's working.
1: Hey, can you do me a favor, though?
4: What's up?
1: Ask you one favor. Call me on Sunday night. Call me on Sunday night after y'all play Denver. Call me on Sunday night, man. Because all this sounds amazing. I love it. You popping it. Here's the thing about the Broculator, real quick. And when he plays well, I give him the nickname of the Broculator. His on-target pass percentage this year is the highest in the NFL. He's cooking. His percentage of off-target throws, lowest in the NFL. Like, I think this is the first time. It's like Kyle's out there playing quarterback. That's how I would describe the rapport that he's got with Brock. But the moment, and it's going to happen this weekend. Y'all receiving core being dismantled is going to hurt you when you take on a team that can go man-to-man and guys are going to be able to separate. Pat Surtain's about to put Mike Evans in the damn blender. Talanoa Hufanga is going to have George Kittle under wraps. It's going to be tough getting your money against Denver. I'm going to tell you that.
4: No, I'm going to cut you off right there. We could have Dejon Love slide in the slot and he would put up 120 yards with two touchdowns. Y'all want to see real magic? That's going to happen.
1: Shout out to Dejon Love. You got a score prediction? Give me a score prediction.
4: 42-12.
1: I appreciate the call. Hot damn. 310-840-4910 is the number. I got Rob Starks admitting. Let's get Rob Starks blocked here on YouTube. Definitely a Cowboys fan, but I've been rocking with you. Appreciate you, Rob. Man, oh, man. Man, oh, man. Let's do it. Without further ado, what we do each and every Tuesday going into Wednesday here on Westwood One Sports Night, facts or cap telling you what it is and what it ain't from the week that was in the National Football League.
0: Facts or cap, Linnell. Hit us with the truth.
1: Hey, Dad, you know what you should add to this? Bada boom, bada bing. It's your boy, Cotto from the Bronx. Hitting you with the truth.
2: Bada boom, bada bing. It's your boy, Cotto from the Bronx. Here's your truth. I haven't done that in a while. I don't know where Carter is. All right, so I got a couple questions for you. You get to hit you with the truth. Is it facts? Is it cap? We're going to start out west. Just get them out of the way. The Chargers have a decision to make. They will either bench Justin Herbert or they will eventually move on from Jim Harbaugh as the head coach. Facts or cap?
1: So are one of these two things going to happen by season's end? I'm going to go, this is hard for me because I can see both sides of it. I think Justin Herbert's making too much money for them to bench him. But like Jim Harbaugh was pretty transparent in terms of his displeasure for him. Harbs has won 11 games his first 2 years. But at some point you got to wonder like how much of the blame goes on him for this not being a successful outfit. I'm going to go cap. I don't think the Chargers figure it out, but I think their ownership group is poor. And when I say poor, I don't mean like financially. I just mean they make bad decisions. I think they're going to give this as long as they possibly can, but there will be something happening at season's end. I just don't know what.
2: Yeah, I was checking the money because, you know, sometimes guys run out of guaranteed money at a certain certain point. It's a lot easier to move on from them. Justin Herbert does not have an opt-out in his contract until 2029.
1: Well, that's tough. So he just got paid in 2023, if I'm not mistaken.
2: Yeah, so the contract went into effect. The first year of the extension, it looks like, was 2024.
1: Okay, so since he's signed the deal, he has been just amazingly average is the best way that I will put it. I know Coach Harbaugh earlier today spoke on the current status of the Chargers and quarterback Justin Herbert. Here's Jim Harbaugh earlier today. And I feel bad for him, if I'm being honest, because he's old as hell. And really, if it doesn't work here, I don't know who else would hire him. I think the biggest disappointment and why Coach Harbs, just to go back to the question, then, the biggest reason as to why Coach Harbs potentially would be on the hot seat is because of the decision to hire Coach Mike McDaniel. And that offense has been yuck through the first couple of weeks, man. Coach Harbs, though, having to face the music, he had this to say about the 0-3 start of the L.A. Chargers.
5: To be better. And that drives Justin. That drives me. That drives his position coach. That drives...
1: I would hate this.
5: Mike, the coordinator, I mean, drives us all.
1: I only know one member of the Chargers beat. Two members. I think my man Dan Popen and then Chris Rim of ESPN. I feel sorry for y'all. If that's what he's giving you at the podium, y'all asking real questions. You're 0-3, Coach Harbs. You don't get to come up and give the BS word salad and act disinterested because your team is getting punched upside the head in the first 3 weeks. I would have been annoyed as all get out. Now, I've never been like a serious beat reporter before. Like, I've written stories based off of things that I've seen out at camp. But, like, imagine your job is dependent on what this Bama has to say. And he starts off with, Gotta be better. I've gotta be better. Justin's gotta be better. Coordinator's gotta be better. Like, no one wants to hear that, bro. And it's almost a disrespect. Him and his brother low-key annoy me, and it's because they're old school. John Harbaugh in New York, like I told y'all my experience out there with the training camp tour, they damn near make you put your phone or keep your phone in your pocket the entire practice. They don't want you tweeting. They don't want you doing nothing just because of the old school mentality that the coach has. But even hearing him get testy with the Malik Nabers injury prior to the start of the season, like, I hate the way that they treat the media. I do. What else we got? NFL facts or cap?
2: Well, we'll drive to the next topic in honor of Jim Harbaugh and the Los Angeles car show that is that football team. In New York, speaking of John Harbaugh, he just cut the best story of the offseason for New York. Odell Beckham Jr., gone. No longer with the Giants after three games. He posted a very impressive no catches for no yards and no touchdowns. Will Odell Beckham Jr. land with another team, or have we seen the last of him in the NFL?
1: Yeah, we've definitely.
2: Hold on, let me rephrase that. Odell Beckham Jr. will land with another team. Facts or cap?
1: Cap. I mean, what has he shown you? What has he shown you, though, Dan? And I remember
2: he could dance.
1: Did you see how hype he got prior to the? I know you've seen the video, Dan. It was torrential downpour in at MetLife on Sunday, and before the game, he like throws his helmet on the ground and is going, ah! Trying to get like the Giants crowd hype. It was probably the most energy he exerted all afternoon. Like, honestly. Like, I. Now, here's the crazy part about it. When I posted the training camp footage and I posted the little ladder drill, and if y'all wondering what I'm talking about with the training camp coverage, we had a Westwood One Sports Night training camp tour. All of the content from that.

0: kind of kept him around so he could come to the fastest man at the Pro Bowl challenge. Like, maybe that's what Odell is. He just is a perennial skill challenge guy at the wide receiver. He's like a pacer in a race. Is you got to be able to at least keep up with Odell in the ladder drill in Honolulu.
1: But, like, he's, like, I'm not even trying to make a joke about it. He's nasty on the ladder, dog. Like, it looks as fluid as you'll ever see to where, like, if you was just judging the Giants receiver corps based off of who cooked, who looks most fluid on the ladder, Odell be the number one and an all-pro. The problem is you put a defender in front of him, he totally forgets what's going on. I feel kind of bad for him, though, because I know how much this meant to him, and I know how much work he put in to get to this spot. You want to know how much work he put in? His best friend, former LSU Tiger teammate, former Cleveland Brown teammate of his, Jarvis Landry, he had this to say about Odell getting cut and what Odell promised him this summer about this season.
2: What I see now is, you know, with this journey of making it back to the NFL, it was like, man, I watched him literally say, you know what, forget the distractions, forget the noise. This is the mission. I have a voice note, okay, and I'll share it with you. I hope you're okay with it. I have a voice note from him probably in January of this past year, him saying, I'm going to play for the New York Giants. And to see it all come to life, how it came to life, you know, you talk about a guy who's resilient. You talk about a guy who sets his mind to something and goes and does it.
1: It's just big time stuff, man. And it gives you some added context to, one, the amount of work that Odell Beckham put in. There was a part of that interview, and it's Jarvis Landry's on the Kay Adams show, Up in Adams. I'll retweet the link out at NELL_BTP because I don't know if Odell, that's his best friend, so we ain't going to say nothing that's going to get him mad. But, like, do you think this is fact or cap? Jarvis was like, yeah, dog, we were doing, it was like 12-hour workout days, dog. Like, get the hell out of here, bro.
0: I'm going to go ahead and say cap on that one.
1: I mean, what the hell you mean he was working out for 12 hours? What the hell do you do?
0: Maybe they're doing mental reps.
1: Yeah.
0: I mentally did the ladder today for six hours.
1: Even if you worked out three times a day, you'd have to work out for 4 hours each time. Who the hell's doing that?
0: Oh, yeah. I mean, unless you're popping roids.
1: Yeah.
0: Like, your recovery just would not exist.
1: It's just tough. Let's keep it going here in NFL Facts or Cap. Here on a Tell the Truth Tuesday edition of Westwood One Sports Night. What else you got for us?
0: All right, so I got two more for you. I'm going to stick with the team that Odell just got cut with. I think he might have gotten cut for this particular player. But J.J. McCarthy, who has a new nickname now, it's 18, because he doesn't wear the number 9 anymore. He doubled it, word to Jameis Winston. You know, Jameis said this week, we won by 12 to honor Jackson Dart because 12 divided by 2 is 6. Well, J.J. McCarthy doubled his. That's a real quote.
1: Get out of here.
0: That's a real quote. I'll have Oliver play it for you in just a second. But J.J. McCarthy will start for the New York Giants at some point this season.
1: Welcome to Linnell Looks at the Schedule. The New York Giants, 2-1 right now. They take on the Cardinals, the Commanders, the Saints, the Texans, the Eagles in their next 5 games. I think they beat it. Arizona's the favorite this week, and I think they can get the Cardinals because they're going to make them one-dimensional. The Washington game, I think they're going to blitz the hell out of Jameis. I think there's a chance that J.J. starts against New Orleans, but I'm going to call Cap because I'm going with my gut, man, and I got a whole lot of it. I just believe Jameis is the better quarterback. He's also the better soundbite as far as I'm concerned. Oliver, if we have it queued up, I am curious to hear just exactly how it went. Jameis Winston, first of all, his pregame, I think it was Christina Pink, and I think he shows off depending on who the damn sideline reporter is. He's cutting WWE style promos, man. That's where he should head. He did everything under the sun this offseason. FIFA World Cup coverage correspondent. Home run derby correspondent. He probably hosted Jeopardy as far as I'm concerned. Like, He's done it all this offseason, man.

0: Jameis would be a star in WWE. Not like somebody that just comes in and, you know, could hold his own as far as the matches. Nah, I think the in-ring stuff would be cake. And then on the mic, he may have the best mic skills of anybody in the company, man. Here is Jameis Winston giving an explanation on why the Giants can only muster up 12 points this week.
1: There was no doubt on the sideline that it was going to happen. You know, obviously, we are our brother's keeper, winning this game for Jackson. You know, 12 points, you know, 6 times 2, right? It's for you, right? That's 12.
0: Get out of here, dog. Can you? Maybe that's why they brought J.J. McCarthy in. You know, like, being real, knowing what we know about Coach Harbs and knowing the personality of Jameis, he don't want his ass there. He probably thinks Jameis is a joke. You know, PO'd the Giants front office in brass is the way that Jameis played off the bench against the Rams.
2: Good.
0: Like, it was awful to watch.
2: Facts or cap. If Jameis is in the WWE, what's his finisher?
0: Oh my gosh, he's doing the mandible W. He's stuffing the.
2: Is it the mandible W or is it the Boston Crab leg?
0: Oh. Yeah. For those of you that don't understand if you don't understand the Boston Crab, then that just went over your head.
2: That did go. That is a real wrestling move.
0: No, that's why it was an elite. It was an elite line from Denton. I feel like I no-sold it, but I no-sold it not on purpose. I immediately started to think, like, I wonder how many people know what the Boston Crab is. But, like, if you know anything, it's one of the most famous wrestling moves.
2: I mean, real graps right here. You know.
0: You know what I'm saying?
2: We're in on it like that. All right, I got one more for you.
0: Yeah.
2: Facts or cap? Bijan Robinson is the best non-quarterback in the NFL.
0: Did it annoy you on our broadcast when they kept referring to JSN as that on Sunday? I hear that a lot. It's Bijan. It's JSN. It's Ja Gibbs. By the way, did you peep that? It's Ja Gibbs. I didn't call him Ja Gibbs. It's Ja Gibbs.
2: You guys are on a nickname basis. Mm-hmm. Did they keep calling him that on the broadcast? JSN?
0: Greg Olsen couldn't stop saying it. Like, and by the way, I love Greg Olsen on color, dude. He's so good.
2: J.J. Watt's not that bad either. He's still trying to find his voice, but he's energetic.
0: Yes.
2: I mean, I don't think Jackson Smith and Jigba, he's a great player, but I don't think he, like, Bijan Robinson completely won the game for them against the Packers.
0: Literally. Sorry, Oliver. The other piece that's crazy, too, about Ja Gibbs, I just wanted to say Ja Gibbs again. Watching them, I think it was the Buffalo game, they're really lining him up as, like, a slot. Making them run routes. Like, Ja Gibbs is their offense right now. And they haven't played anybody.
2: Yes, his quarterback's trash.
0: Well, I didn't say it. Detroit, don't be mad at me. Be mad at Denton.
2: Nope, I did. Stinks. Not good. Bad.
0: Not good at all. Not good at all. 310-840-4910. I see a couple of sickos lined up on the phone still. I don't mean to call you that. It's with love. Terry! Is in Arizona wanting to chime in. Terry, what's going on, man?
3: Yo, yo. It's Corey, dog.
0: Corey, I'm going to do this. We're going to throw you back on hold, and I'm going to do the responsible thing and take a timeout. We're going to reset things coming up on the other side. It is a Tell the Truth Tuesday edition of Westwood One Sports Night. I'll take your calls. I'll reset Nell's Super Six Pack. We'll get you up to speed with what happened in the Major League Baseball postseason. Plus, I'll tell you why Cowboys head coach Brian Schottenheimer is on the hot seat. All that and more next on Westwood One Sports Night.
4: J.J. McCarthy has been traded from the Minnesota Vikings to the New York Giants. Can the former top 10 pick resurrect his career in the Big Apple? Westwood One Sports.
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2: That's what it felt like I should do. Westwood One Sports night. But a half hour left to go. As we get you up to 3 a.m. Eastern time, youngest in charge, Linnell Willingham, rocking out with you. What a show it has been tonight to this point. See a couple of calls hanging out on the line. We'll get to you all coming up here in a hot second. Couple of housekeeping notes before we exit the program here tonight. Denton Day going to put us to bed to wrap up the show. We do it the same way each and every night. Every Tuesday, you know, here on Westwood One Sports, and it is a Tell the Truth Tuesday. We bring you numbers that matter. We bring you NFL facts or cap. And you also get a fresh installment of My Truth, Nell's Super Six Pack, my top six teams heading into the week that is coming up in the National Football League. So I'll get you up to speed on that. We'll get you up to speed on the Major League Baseball postseason. Plus, I'll give you an explanation as to why I think not only are the Cowboys done for the 2026 season, they're going to be looking for a new head coach at season's end, too. Terry is in Arizona. What's up, Terry?
3: Yeah. Hey, I don't disagree with Dallas getting a new coach. Anyway, what I wanted to say.
2: Yes, sir.
3: A couple things. First of all, Hendon Hooker is a quarterback who was in line for a Heisman Trophy until he got his knee injured. He went to Detroit in the second round. He played one preseason game, completed 11 out of 12 passes, and I've never heard from this guy since. And in college, he threw – I'm only asking –
2: Hendon Hooker was Heisman-level good. I give it to you.
3: He completed – he had 58 touchdowns against 5 interceptions. And this guy has never been given a second
2: chance.
3: Is he
2: on the practice squad?
3: He was on Tennessee Titans practice. He was with the Detroit Lions. He slipped to the second round. But anyway, that's not really what I was going to talk to you about. Okay, I talked to a couple buddies.
2: Yeah.
3: When you talk about who's the best team in the NFL, I like the Vikings. I don't root them on when they're dysfunctional.
2: That's my Super Bowl pick now. Put some respect on me now.
3: Well, I love everything about them. I don't trust Kyler Murray.
2: I understand that.
3: Sorry. I've watched him in Arizona. He's not a leader of men. He'll do the stupidest thing
2: at the
3: worst time. Huh?
2: You root for the Cardinals?
3: No, I root for the Vikings.
2: Oh, really? Okay, that's interesting.
3: So I was talking with a Viking, like I was doing sound for this band over the weekend. I do sound here,
2: okay.
3: Engineering type stuff. Anyway, and he was like, yeah, I got to get down to see the
2: interested
3: game.
2: Interested in moving to Culver City?
3: No, well, he was going back down to Phoenix, and
2: yeah, okay, I got you.
3: And he said, yeah, I want to watch Vikings game, and we got to talking about it. And it's funny because one of the songs they cover is Prince 1999, a Minnesota artist who, believe me, 1999 was the worst year for the Vikings, Atlanta, anyway, all that stuff. Chris Carter, Randy Moss, we lost. Anyway, I was talking to him, and I said, yeah, I just can't root Kyler Murray on. I can't stand the guy. He's a little prima donna. And he goes, yeah, but who else could you have gotten? I said, you know what? Watch Monday night. Case Keenum is going to be throwing balls.
2: I mean, no one had a clue. Now, I got to let you run because we're up against it, but no one had a clue about Case Keenum. Real quick. On Kyler and the Vikings, and I've said this throughout the show. I had him at number 5 in the Super Six Pack. We're going to run through the Super Six Pack again here momentarily. Their defense is good enough to keep them in the fight until Kyler and the offense are able to work out the Kings. They're that dominant on that side of the football. Just ask their opponents through the first 3 weeks of the NFL season. They have been dominant defensively. So for that reason, I think they're going to be able to keep things afloat until they can get rolling on offense. I think this might be the weekend too that their offense gets it going. They're at home against Malik Willis and the Dolphins. That's a group that you get your groove back against on the offensive side of the football. If you're Kyler Murray, this past game, I don't know if Justin Jefferson is going to be you know, available ultimately coming up on Sunday because of the ankle injury. But last weekend, I mean, Jordan Addison went off throughout the course of that football game. He is like, it's the same situation in Minnesota as it is in Cincy. It's a number one star in Justin Jefferson, and then there's a 1B in Jordan Addison, similarly to T. Higgins and Jamar Chase in Cincy. 310-840-4910. Corey, out of Baltimore, want to check in. Corey, what's up, man?
1: What's up, champ? I ain't going to talk about the Colts. I got three quick things for you. Malik Willis. I don't know what made him choose Miami. Whoever he has in his corner, he need to kick their ass. Number two, Kevin O'Connell. Whatever your name is, J.J. McCarthy, you need to get in contact with Josh Rosen and find out what he's doing now, because at the end of your rookie contract, you guys are going to be sitting on the couch together. It's sad, though, dog. They had no business throwing that man to the wolves after his rookie season.
2: He should have stayed in college.
1: Dude. Anywho,
2: I was saying this during the draft process, because you know Washington had the number two pick, and people, right. Corey, I'm telling you, I was threatening people on the air. I said, if they draft J.J. McCarthy, I'll quit. Y'all never hear from me again. So I'm glad they didn't make that stupid decision.
1: I ain't had no faith in that. I think they always had that eye on Jay McDaniel, so you ain't had no problem with that. And number three, I'm just trying to figure out, man, what do you guys what is wrong with you and Jim Harbaugh, man? You know who he remind me of, man? Every time I see him at the podium.
2: Hey,
1: you ever see that show that comes on HBO, The Righteous Gemstone? He reminds me of Baby Billy. Oh, man, you got
2: to
1: go,
2: The Right to Gemstone. I'll check it out.
1: Man, The Righteous
2: Gemstone. But, man,
1: I'm sorry.
2: It's like a space cadet, Corey. Like,
1: He 0-3, bro.
2: He's
1: what 0-3. Can you say other than 0-3? You know what I'm saying? I wouldn't add nothing for you either, other than, all right, then, that's it.
2: If you thought, I don't know how long you've been listening tonight, Corey, but I'm going to let you run. If you thought Harbs was good at the podium, wait till you hear from Brian Schottenheimer and Jerry Jones' ass. I mean, it got ghetto in Dallas. It got ghetto in Dallas earlier this week, man. I appreciate the call as always. 310-840-4910. Always good to hear from my guy, Corey. I'm going to probably wrap it up on the phone. So if you're still calling, know that I probably won't pick you up, but it's no hard feelings. Let's get to this while we have the opportunity to do so. Each and every Tuesday night, we bring you a fresh installment of an L Super Six Pack, my top six teams in the National Football League entering week number four.

0: burning the midnight oil to bring you the most highly anticipated Power Ranking segment and all of Sports Talk Radio. I'm going to show two teams some love here real quick. Y'all know how we get down. I'll give you my top six, and then I'll give you my three teams that were knocking on the door closest to making the Super Six Pack. Before I get to the knocking on the door teams, I got to get to two teams that were very close to making this list. The Pittsburgh Steelers, man, it felt like on Sunday watching them against Cincy, Stella got her groove back. They ran the football. They pushed the ball down the field vertically with Aaron Rodgers in a pass game, and they did it against a Bengals defense that I was gassing up here on the program through the first 2 weeks. That was probably the biggest development to me of the first two weekends of the NFL season, the fact that Cincy had a defense. Didn't look like they had a defense this past weekend against Pittsburgh. Jaylen Warren in the run game, 113 yards in between the tackles. You know what that means? Dexter Lawrence, John Allen, and company was getting thrown out the damn club. Can I give a shout-out to two young Steeler offensive linemen? Zach Frazier, their starting center, and then Max Ihanechor, their first-round pick at right tackle. Got the chance to catch up with him during my training camp tour out in Pittsburgh. If you want to hear that interview, just search up Max Ihanechor, Westwood One Sports Nine. You'll get that interview between me and him from camp. But I thought that was one of those season-defining wins for the Steelers, because now they know that they can do it because they did it against one of the better defenses in football to start the year. I say it all the time, man. You don't want to be playing your best football right now, but you want to be in the fight. You don't want to be dead and stinking by the time, you know, you get to the month of October. And the Steelers are 2-1, above 500, and they're just starting to play their best football. The Raiders are the other team I want to get some love to. If the Raiders go out and beat Kansas City coming up on Sunday, I guarantee you they'll make their debut in Nell's Super Six Pack. That pass rush has been one of the most impactful units in the NFL. People want to keep gushing and being geeked up over what Kirk Cousins is doing offensively, and rightfully so. 9 touchdowns to start the year. He leads the NFL in touchdown passes. I got to give some love to the defense. Here was the final 5 possessions for the Saints on Sunday at home against this Raiders defense. 5 plays, 12 yards and a punt. 9 plays, 20 yards and a fumble. 3 plays and a pick. 9 plays and a fumble. And then 3 plays and a fumble to end the game. That pass rush, ferocious for the Raiders to start the year. They're punching the football out. They're flying to the football. And there's one dude that I want to give credit to. I said it this offseason when they went crazy with the money in free agency that, you know what? You know what? On defense, maybe it'll pay off. We'll have to wait and see, though. For my money, N'Kobe Dean is on his way to being an all-pro linebacker based off of how he's played to this point. You go cut on the Raiders tape and watch their defense. He is at the football every snap. He's the heart and soul of that defense right now, and I know Max Crosby's there, but N'Kobe Dean right now, the straw that stirs the drink for the Raiders. Let's get to it officially, though. Knocking on the door, closest teams to making the Super Six Pack. The Rams, and I almost left them off. That defense to me is concerning. In 2 of the first 3 weeks, man, they've gotten abused on the defensive side of the football. Second half against Denver, and then in the first game of the season against the San Francisco 49ers, I got a problem with their defense. The Broncos, they can't keep getting off to these slow starts. You saw it against Jacksonville. You saw it this past weekend on Sunday night against the Rams. The problem is, I love the resilience. As frustrated as I am with the slow starts, the fact that they're coming back and winning these football games, it says a lot. We'll see, man. They play the 49ers coming up this weekend, one of my favorite matchups on the Sunday slate. And then the Bears, man. They almost made this list. I mean, yesterday proved it. I mean, Ben Johnson is in that ilk of Kyle Shanahan and Sean McVay. He's the best run game designer in football right now. Not up for debate. The thing that I loved about Chicago last night is the way that their defense played. You forced 2 big turnovers in this football game, 3 big turnovers, rather, in this football game. And I think that was the story of the 2025 Bears, man. I don't need you to be, you know, top 10 in yards and things of that nature. Can you be opportunistic? Can you get extra possessions for an offense that most people consider to be the best in football? The Bears, close but no cigar. In terms of Nell's Super Six Pack. Nell's Super Six Pack, top 6 teams in the NFL. As we get geared up for week number 4, number 6, I got the Jacksonville Jaguars. Their defense, humming right now. They've had 10 defensive trips to the red zone. They've only given up 2 touchdowns. In between the 20s, though, they've had some issues. They're one of the worst pass defenses in the NFL to start. That's the one concern I have. The big thing and the big positive, if you're living out in Duval County and you're looking for something to be geeked up about with your team, the run game has gotten going with Bashaud Tootin and Chris Rodriguez, and as a result, Trevor Lawrence is playing the best football of his career to this point. The Jags coming at number 6. Number 5, the Minnesota Vikings. Just talked about them. Clear-cut best defense in football. Brian Flores is dictating the terms of how the game is played. They're constantly lining up 7-8 guys at the line of scrimmage. And here's the thing, right? I used this analogy earlier in the show, man. I'm a 28-year-old. I watch Everybody Hates Chris growing up. Probably the best sitcom ever on network television. Argue with somebody you love. Hopefully that's me. Man, if you notice on Everybody Hates Chris, there was the bully in the show. His name was Caruso. And he whipped Chris's ass every time he walked into that damn schoolhouse. And every time he would walk past Caruso, he'd flinch a little bit. Because he knew he was going to get his ass whipped. That is the impact that Brian Flores is having defensively on opposing offenses. They hit your quarterback upside the head for all 60 minutes of the football game. Lining up 7 dudes, 8 dudes at the line of scrimmage. Sometimes everybody's coming. Other times they're dropping dudes back into coverage. As a result, I get knocked upside your head so many times at quarterback. You're seeing them do a really poor job identifying what the Vikings are doing post-snap. Brian Flores, America, is the Caruso of the damn National Football League. He's the bully. And I think the Vikings are going to continue to bully folks, man. 310-840-4910. Why did I give the number? That's what you do when you host Sports Talk Radio. I think they're the clear-cut best defense in football, but they're good enough defensively to win ugly until they get things gelling on the offensive side of the football. I think it's a matter of when, not if, in terms of the Vikings offense figuring things out. Number 4, Nell Super Six Pack, top 6 teams in the NFL, the Niners. And look, they handled business in week 1 against the Rams. Ever since then, you haven't really played anybody. I want to see them play somebody real. They get Denver this weekend at home. Offensively, they've been damn near flawless. Here's what I worry about. You lost Design Stribling. You lost Christian Kirk. They're dealing with some attrition at wide receiver. When you go up against the Broncos and you don't got dudes that can separate consistently, Pat Surtain pissed about how Devontae Adams cooked them this week. I expect Mike Evans to be in hell in that matchup. If they can make them one-dimensional, talking about the 49ers, I think they win this football game. If Denver can force the Niners into being one-dimensional and make Brock Purdy beat you, which he's done this year against bad teams, I think they'll have success, man. The Niners are at number 4 in this list, but their resume is weak as anybody on the list. Number 3, I got the Ravens. I got real concerns about Marlon Humphrey at the cornerback spot. I say it all the time, man. Everybody in their athletic career, whether you just play at LA Fitness or you just play backyard football, you know when your body is no longer capable of doing the things that you know it once could. Marlon Humphrey is a problem for the Ravens. Dallas targeted him 10 times. He gave up 6 catches for 108 yards. He's the 2nd most targeted cornerback in the NFL. He's got the 5th most catches allowed, 10th most yards. They need to make a trade to bolster their secondary, or that Ravens team that I have going to the Super Bowl, they will not reach their expectations. Number 2, the Bills. Not much of an explanation. For them to be able to win ugly, though, against L.A., I love that. We know what they look like when Josh Allen's balling. How do they look when he's not playing so well? They proved that over the weekend. And then number 1, Kansas City. My only explanation, America, is that they're back. Really nothing else to say about that group. Real quick before we get out of here, because I promised the listening audience that we'd do it. Brian Schottenheimer's ass deserves to be fired based off of the blunder that he had over the weekend. Here is Coach Shoddy trying his damnedest earlier to explain what happened at the end of regulation.
1: Well, I didn't do very good in the last 28 seconds. I think when you talk about, you know, finishing the game, you know, which I really think you look at our 2 games that we've lost, you know, Joe, we haven't finished. And I was a big part of this one. Like I said, I talked about, you know, after the game, you know, I felt like I overcoached Dak on 3rd down, kind of affected his decision making a little bit. And then I let that kind of bleed over to my decision about kicking the ball. My dad had a rule, 1 play at a time. He talked a lot about, because it happened to him, he made a decision on a play, didn't go good. He was pissed off about it, and it affected another decision, and I think that's kind of what happened to me.
0: If you're a Cowboys fan and that explanation caused you to want to sell your season tickets, I wouldn't blame you. Here's the real entertainment. Jerry Jones, speaking on 105 through the Fan as he does weekly, he had this to say about what happened in Brazil.
2: Well, there is no explanation you're satisfied with. None. Let's be sure that we all understand that. They don't have one that they're satisfied with. We made mistakes during that time. There's no question about it. So there is no explanation, but there's an evaluation of how not to make the same mistakes again, which is what you should be doing. You can't get that back. No way to get it back. What you can do is use it if there's any aspect of it that you want to just not even think happened, there's any aspect of it, use it to get better.
0: All righty. That was Jerry Jones, and he's hilarious. We put the show to bed the same way, or end the show the same way every night, but put the show to bed. Denton, what do you got for us tonight?
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0: What a show it's been. Like we've exhausted all of the truth right here on Westwood One Sports Night. One final segment to go. We wrap up the show the same way each and every night. Then Dave puts us to bed. What exciting day do you have planned tomorrow?
3: Your boy's getting a massage tomorrow.
0: Oh!
3: Have you heard of ClassPass?
0: No, I have not. I was going to ask, like, who's giving the massage.
3: So ClassPass is like, it's like a workout thing. Uh-huh. Where you, like, pay a monthly fee, you get credits, you use the credits, right? Well, I stopped using ClassPass, but I just loaded up, like, hella credits. You can spend the credits on ClassPass to get a massage. So I'm getting a 90-minute soft tissue massage. 90? With hot oh, yeah. I was like, I could do 60, but I'm canceling this thing anyway in, like, 3 days. Yeah. So I might as well just run it up, you know what I mean? Like, I'm living bougie tomorrow.
0: Is this Massage Envy? Like, who's...
3: I can't say the name of the place because I'm not trying to have anyone show up. But, it's like a small business.
0: Okay.
3: Now, it's in a very public place. Don't anyone get a crazy idea.
0: You said hot stones.
3: Yeah.
0: Expound upon that. And you're white, for anyone that can't tell. but the dulcet tones.
3: You never had a hot stone massage?
0: No, you will be red as hell.
3: Like hot stones on your muscles, and it like relaxes them, and then they massage it, work it in. They're hot. There's like a special drawer that they keep them in. It's heated. It's pretty crazy.
0: I've seen it.
3: Get ClassPass and then do it.
0: Well, now that we've been compensated for what we do, I'm going to get back in the gym. I had a brief pause on my LA Fitness membership. Life's back, baby. You're going to get the best version of me that you've gotten all football season coming up here. I'm ready to roll. We're officially submerged in it. Final show of the week for your boy coming up tomorrow. We will preview Thursday Night Football plus end of the Westwood One Sports Night pressure cooker tomorrow.
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26: 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We never thought we'd ever have to use life insurance, but the unexpected.

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1: Problem number numero uno is Drake May. 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Because in the offseason, in theory, he's going to be looking for a contract extension. Quarterback extensions are worth like, you know, $60, $70 million.
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0: continues, a Tell the Truth Tuesday edition of Westwood One Sports Tonight, coming right at you as we get you up to 3 a.m. Eastern Time. Remember to hit us up on the talk and text line, 310-840-4910. You can tweet at me as well. It is at N-E-L-L underscore BTP. We'll continue to keep you up to speed on everything that's happening in the Major League Baseball playoffs. The wild card round underway. Yankees 9-0 winners earlier tonight over the Red Sox. Cam Schlittler going 6 1/3, giving up no runs and just two hits. And then you saw Ben Rice with 6 RBIs in this one. He had a grand slam in that one. And the Yankees 9-0 winners. We'll see if that momentum can carry into game number 2 tomorrow. And there we go. Whew. Cubs fans, you can breathe a sigh of relief. They just got their first hit of the night as they're currently being shut out 7-0 by the Padres. It was Nico Horner getting on base for the Chicago Cubs. And, hey, happy that it happened, because I don't want Cubs fans to be, like, sad and upset tonight. But, like, damn, I wanted to see history. We'll keep you up to speed on the rest of this. As we roll throughout the rest of the program, we'll see if a miracle could happen and Chicago can get going offensively as they throw 7-0 in the top of the 7th. Right now, though, you know how we do it each and every Tuesday here on Westwood One Sports Night. On Tell the Truth Tuesday, I bring you my truth, the most highly anticipated power ranking segment in all of sports talk radio. Nell's Super Six Pack, my top 6 teams in the National Football League, as we get geared up for week number 4 of the NFL.
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0: Let's get to it, baby. Me and the committee up late burning the midnight oil to bring you the most highly anticipated power ranking segment in all of sports talk radio. You know how we do it. We have our 3 teams that just missed the cut, and they are knocking on the door. And then we have the elites, the Super Six Pack, top 6 teams in the NFL. Before we get to who is knocking on the door, 2 teams deserve some love here. The Pittsburgh Steelers and their performance on Sunday against the Cincinnati Bengals, they 1,000% deserve some love. Think about how formidable Cincy had been defensively going into that matchup Sunday against Pittsburgh. It's why I thought Pittsburgh didn't have much of a shot, because I didn't know how they were going to consistently move the football. They had 113 yards rushing in between the tackles. That Steelers offensive line, big, physical, nasty, and it may have been that game Sunday that might have been the game that really gets them on track for the rest of the 2026 season. The young pup, Zach Frazier, Maxi Honichor, who I was able to catch up with during training camp. If you missed that interview, just go search up his name on our Westwood One Sports Night YouTube account, baby. Friend of the program. That offensive line, though, came up big defensively. They made plays when they needed to. There was a muffed punt by the Cincinnati Bengals that really changed the trajectory of this football game. But you got to give some credit to this Pittsburgh Steelers offensive line, the run game. Right now, through the first 3 weeks of the season, they're 5th in the NFL in terms of EPA on play-action passes. Last year, they were 29th in that category. So it's taken a little while. It's week 3, and they've just now having their offensive explosion. But now Stella may have gotten her groove back, so to speak, right? Like, I think that's a win for Pittsburgh that, one, builds confidence, but then gives you some momentum moving forward. So I want to give them some love. I want to get a Las Vegas Raiders some love too, man. Raiders! We had a lot of Raider fan call in on Sunday night. They're 3-0, yet they're not knocking on the door and they're not in the elites. Why? Because they haven't really played anybody yet. They beat Tyler Shuck and the Saints on Sunday. The final 5 possessions of that football game on Sunday for that Las Vegas Raiders defense, is why I want to show them some love, baby. They've hit a point where, hey, I can sort of begin to buy into what you're selling because one side of the football is starting to dominate. And it's not Kirk Cousins in the offense. Kirk Cousins leads the NFL with 9 touchdowns through the first 3 weeks of the NFL season. He got Brock Bowers back this week. He went Kanye crazy. But it's the defense, man. Here are the final 5 possessions for Tyler Shuck in the Saints offensively. Fumble, interception, punt, fumble, interception, fumble, fumble. So the Raiders defense came up big on the road against an offense that's been one of the best in football throughout the first 3 weeks of the season. So the Raiders deserve some love. I also believe that the Pittsburgh Steelers deserve some love. Let's get to who's knocking on the door here on Nell's Super Six Pack, my top 6 teams in the NFL. The LA Rams come in at number 3, and I almost left their ass off the list, if I'm being honest. Right? The LA Rams, if you're a parent out there, right, and your kid acts a fool, but you know your kid's got all the potential in the world, they just bad as hell. That's what it feels like with the Rams, man. They're like a badass kid. We know they have the potential to be the best team in the National Football League, but they can't get their act together. Defensively, 2 out of the first 3 weeks of the season, they have struggled. It has not been good enough. And if we're being honest here, that to me is the most concerning piece of what's going on right now with their football team. Because in that division, right, with Seattle and with San Francisco, those are 2 offenses that can go. So if you don't figure out what it is and what it ain't defensively, LA Rams, you're going to have some issue. Number 2, in terms of knocking on the door here on Nell's Super Six Pack, the Denver Broncos, they can't keep getting off to these slow starts. But I love the resilience that they've shown. They got down 10-0 against Jacksonville, came back and won. They got down 16-0 against the LA Rams on Monday Night Football, came back and won. They're knocking on the door, but not there yet because of the lack of consistency. The Bears, the final team, the closest team to making the Super Six Pack this week that didn't make it, it's the best run game in football. And for Ben Johnson to put on the offensive clinic that he put on last night against Vic Fangio, one of the best defensive minds in all of the National Football League, he deserves a round of applause. Case Keenum turning back the clock, his first start in eons, and he put up big-time numbers. Man, here's the other piece of why I'm excited about Chicago. Their defense forced 2 big turnovers last night. The fumble forced on Tank Bigsby, and then T.J. Edwards on the sim pressure, dropping back into coverage and picking off Jalen Hurts. That was the key for them defensively last year. They weren't the best in terms of yards per play in rush defense and pass defense, but they were opportunistic as all get out. If they can replicate that formula with that offense, the Chicago Bears are going to be a force to be reckoned with. Without further ado, though, baby, let's get to it. Nell Super Six Pack, my top 6 teams in the National Football League as we get geared up for week number 4. I want you all to line up on the phones, talking text line, 310-840-4910. Give me your top team in the NFL as we get geared up for week number 4. Number 6, Nell's Super Six Pack, the Jacksonville Jaguars. Man, I really like this group. Their defense, to me, is the side of the football that I'm looking at going, eh. They've had 10 defensive trips inside of the red zone. They've only given up 2 touchdowns. That's why they're number 6 right now on this list, because they're buckling down when it matters the most. Their run game, which was a big issue for them last year, you saw it in the postseason as well, their run game getting going has allowed Trevor Lawrence to have an easy button, and it's making life easy for Trevor Lawrence, easier than it's ever been. Bashaw Tootin, Chris Rodriguez, former Commanders running back, in that outside zone run scheme, those 2 dudes have been like smash and dash, man. Tootin's the dude that's going to be your home run guy, and then Chris Rodriguez getting the dirty yards on 2nd and 3rd down, man. The Jags are for real. I love them, getting the run game going. My only question, right, with this Jacksonville Jaguars group, right, is can Trevor Lawrence continue this consistent play? He wasn't consistent at all throughout the course of last year, but he figured it out midseason the rest of the way. Are you going to continue to get good quarterback play out of Trevor Lawrence week in and week out? The Jaguars coming to number 6 in Nell's Super Six Pack, top 6 teams in the NFL going into week 4. I want you to line up with your top team in the NFL at 310-840-4910. Remember, you can get at me in the YouTube chat as well. Just search Westwood One Sports Night Also, you can hit me up on social media. It is at NELL_BTP. Coming up at number five in Nell's Super Six Pack. Top six teams in the NFL, the Vikings, man. They are the clear-cut best defense in the National Football League. Brian Flores and that group is whipping ass and taking names. The best way that I could describe what Brian Flores and company are doing on defense, they're dictating the terms that the offense plays by or that the game is played by. They're lining up hella dudes along the line of scrimmage. They're hitting your quarterback upside the head, and they're confusing you post-snap. That's the thing, like, that gets really swept under the rug when it comes to Brian Flores and what they're doing. Everyone keeps pointing at the pressure numbers, right? The tops in the NFL in pressure percentage right now through 3 weeks. But what I think is really giving offenses problems, and look, think about it like this, right? If you've been bullied before, and I don't ever want to make light of bullying, but like I'm going to use a real-life example here with y'all. If you've been bullied before, I could use Caruso. The relationship that Caruso and Chris had on Everybody Hates Chris. Every time Caruso lifted his hand up to Chris, what did Chris do? He flinched. That's the impact. Right now, Brian Flores is Caruso to the damn National Football League and these quarterbacks. They blitz you and they blitz you and they blitz you, and you keep getting hit upside the head and you keep getting hit upside the head. And then at a certain point in the game, they're going to line up 7-8 guys along the line of scrimmage, and all of them are going to drop out. And because you've been beat upside the head all game long, you're going to be confused and you're going to turn the football over. That is what we've seen week in and week out throughout the first 3 weeks of the National Football League season. Brian Flores is the Caruso of the National Football League. 310-840-4910. Give me your top team in the National Football League as I run through my list. Nell's Super Six Pack, my top six teams in the NFL as we get geared up for week number four. Number four, coming in at number four, the San Francisco Pine Needles, as I'm going to call them. 49ers, they've handled business so far, but against not-so-good teams the last 2 weeks, right? You saw them beat the Rams in week one, and they're really still living off of that win, right? Because against Miami, it's Miami. It's hard to impress me. Against Arizona, it's Arizona. It's hard to impress me. And in that game, you kind of opened the door for –

anybody in the National Football League right now. He has been special, and just the relationship that he has with Kyle Shanahan and being an extension of the coaching staff and him knowing exactly what they want on a play-in, play-out basis, it's impressive to watch. My big thing with them is like, what is it going to look like? I know my saying, right? What is it going to look like when it's not 75 degrees and sunny? What's it going to look like when Brock Purdy's under siege? What's it going to look like? Most importantly, here's the kicker. What's it going to look like when San Fran has to play from behind? What's it going to look like when the run game's not going swell and they face a formidable front four? And they're going to see that within their division with the Rams and the Seahawks. So I have my questions about San Fran. I give them all the respect in the world for what they did in week one against L.A. But this weekend, they play a real opponent. This weekend, they take on the Denver Broncos. And now we're going to see a test and a challenge, you know, for one of the most explosive high-octane offenses in the NFL through the first 3 weeks of the National Football League season. 310-840-4910 is the number. Nail Super Six Pack, my top six teams in the NFL as we get geared up for week number four. Give me your top team, 310-840-4910. You can tweet at me as well. It's at NELL_BTP. You can hit us up in the YouTube chat. Just search Westwood One Sports Night. At number three, I've got the Baltimore Ravens, and it hasn't been pretty for B-more. I have them in the Super Bowl, but I gave you the concerns I had defensively with Jalen Hawkins and Marlon Humphrey. But despite my concerns, I love their front seven. Justin Madubuike made his debut this past weekend. And then Lamar Jackson and Declan Doyle and Derrick Henry and Zay Flowers, the relationship that's being cultivated on that side of the football, no matter what happens and how they finish this year, understand that this is just year one of Lamar Jackson with Declan Doyle playing in an offense that is tailor-made for his skill set. He's been excellent working off of play action. They've been excellent from an EPA standpoint on play action attempts. We just need Declan Doyle to keep his damn head screwed on straight. Can I keep an 8 more than 92? Like, you just have to trust that Declan Doyle isn't going to burn the house down when your parents leave. You know what I'm saying? Young offensive coordinator, first-time play caller. That's the biggest question mark and unknown with Baltimore. When it gets unchy for him, when it ain't 75 degrees and sunny, and they're playing from behind, and he's got to, you know, concoct a series of play calls that gets him back in the fight, how is he going to respond? How is he going to act? I don't know. And I guess we saw it on Sunday, right? 7 seconds left. I consider that more of a coverage bust than Declan Doyle or Lamar Jackson doing anything special. But that's my biggest question with them. One, they got to get – I don't know if they're going to make a trade. I don't know who's out there in terms of the veteran free agent market. They got to do something at corner and safety. Jalen Hawkins and Marlon Humphrey are unplayable at this point. But we're going to see, though. I trust the defense in terms of the front four, and I trust Lamar Jackson. 310-840-4910 is the number. Nell Super Six Pack, my top six teams in the National Football League as we get geared up for week number four. The Ravens coming at number three. Number two, the Buffalo Bills, man. Love to see them win ugly versus the Los Angeles Chargers. Like, that was, and some people are going to say, oh, they were disgusting. Well, no, what do you mean? Look, through the first 2 weeks, what was it? It's been Josh Allen being Superman. On Sunday, right? On Sunday, Josh Allen wasn't very good at all. And they still ultimately found a way to win this football game. That's the thing to me that's most impressive. The fact that they were able to find a way to win and win a ugly game and not have to rely solely upon Josh Allen, that's one of those wins where later in the year you're going to appreciate it because you've already been in this position, in this predicament before. That's just the reality of it. Speaking of Josh Allen and the Bills, they've got a super competitive one coming up this weekend as well as they take on the Chargers, as they take on the Patriots, who are super-duper desperate right now. If you've been tapped in the first two nights of Westwood One Sports, now you know it, man. We're going to get to some crazy Drake May numbers and numbers that matter a little bit later on in the program, but holy cow, you all know it. I mean, New England has stunk to this point, but they're going to be desperate on the road, taking on Buffalo this weekend. We'll see if Josh Allen and company can seal the deal and finish things off and keep their hot start going.
Number one, though, a Nail Super Six Pack, top

0: 6 teams in the NFL as we get geared up for week number 4. Very simple. Shouldn't be surprised. The Kansas City Chiefs, baby. Until further notice, man, they're undefeated. They're the best team in football. My only question with them, their pass rush through the first 3 weeks has been super inconsistent, right? We saw them get after Bo Nix in the season opener on Monday Night Football. Week 2 against the Indianapolis Colts, it was kind of hit and miss in terms of their pass rush. And then this past weekend, going up against the Miami Dolphins, you saw Malik Willis several different times throughout the course of this game burn him with their legs. That may be one thing that I worry about with Kansas City. How are they going to be in terms of stopping the quarterback run? How are they going to be in terms of their pass rush, getting off the football field consistently on third and long? That's the number one thing to me plaguing Kansas City right now. Outside of that, they're the best offense in football. That run game is humming, and there ain't really nothing that nobody could tell me about my homie Pat and the Kansas City Chiefs. 310-840-4910. Enough of me yapping. I want to get to you, baby. The People's Show, Westwood One Sports Night. Give me your top team in the National Football League as we get geared up for week number 4. 310-840-4910. I'll take your calls on the best team in the NFL entering week 4. Plus, I'll tell you the team I'm most concerned about exiting week number 3. That's next here on Westwood One Sports Night.
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0: as we get you up to 3 a.m. Eastern time here on Westwood One Sports Night. Youngest in charge, Linnell Willingham, rocking out with you, keeping you up to speed with what's going on in the AL wild card, the National League wild card. We'll get you a scoreboard update of Cubs and Padres coming up here momentarily. I want your calls, though, 310-840-4910. It is a Tell the Truth Tuesday edition of the show. You know what we do on Tuesdays? I give you my truth. Nell Super Six Pack, my top six teams in the NFL going into week number four. I want your top team in the NFL going into week number four. 310-840-4910. You hit us up in the YouTube chat. Just search Westwood One Sports Night. You can also hit me up on every social media platform at N-E-L-L underscore BTP. For those of you that are just now joining the program here tonight, let's run through it, man. Nell Super Six Pack, my top six teams in the National Football League. You know how we start? Knock it on the door. The three teams that were the closest to making it, the Rams, the Broncos, and the Bears. Close but no cigar in terms of securing a spot on Nell Super Six Pack right here on Westwood One Sports Night. Let's get to it, though, baby. Top six teams in the NFL going into week number four. Number six, the Jacksonville Jaguars. Not going to give you another full explanation, but look, man, Jacksonville to this point, man, has been super damn impressive, and it feels like to me if they can get over this issue that they've had in terms of kind of starting slow in some of these football games, I think the Jacksonville Jaguars are going to be a damn good group. Their defense is what I love. 10 red zone trips, only 2 touchdowns allowed. They've got to get a little better defensively in terms of, you know, in between the 20s, but they're an opportunistic group. Number 5, I got the Vikings. They're the clear-cut best defense in football. It's going to take time for this offense to gel, but I think they're good enough to win ugly. Like, they have, you can say I'm gassing it. Okay. They got 2000s Ravens vibes, y'all. Like, their defense is that good. They're just waiting for things to get going offensively. And I say they got more upside than the 2000s Ravens because we know what Trent Dilfer was. You were going nowhere fast with that. Number 4, I got the Niners. They're handling business. They beat 2 bad teams, but they punched the Rams in the mouth. So for that reason, they're going to be here on this list. They play Denver this week at home. That is going to be their litmus test and their opportunity to once again reprove themselves as a legit top team. I got the Ravens at number 3. The only issue with Baltimore is Jalen Hawkins and Marlon Humphrey. They've got to get better. Lamar's playing big-time football. The Bills come in at number 2. People are going to try and poo-poo on what happened to them offensively, turning it over, what was it, like 5 times? Look, the fact that they can win ugly, like, I love to see that because I know they can win when Josh Allen turns into Superman. And then number 1, the Kansas City Chiefs. 310-840-4910 is the number. Give me your top team in the National Football League as we get geared up for week number 4. Let's start with Chance in Alabama wanting to check in. Chance, what's up, man?
1: Man, I appreciate you taking the call. I got to toot my horn a little bit. I called a few weeks ago, and I predicted you were doing upsets. I predicted the Browns would upset the Bucks, and this is when they had Baker. So I got to brag on myself a little bit.
0: There you go. I'll give it to you.
1: Man, I got to this is going to sound like me being a homer, but I'm going to say the Bills, man. Who did you say your number 1 team was again?
0: I had Kansas City.
1: Kansas City, man. So,
0: I got Buffalo, too.
1: The Bills on offense, they have their number 1 point scored, right? They're 37.7 per game, and the Chiefs are 5th in the NFL, or 8th in the NFL in points scored. You think the Chiefs would be 1 in rushing? No. They're 5th in rushing, and the Bills are 4th. So the Bills got beat both in rushing and total points scored. And the Chiefs have no receiving core. I don't believe in that receiving core at all, man. I'll always be worried about the Chiefs, but I that's why I got the Bills one, man. I think the second best team in NFL is the Jags, man. They are playing damn good. I'm so impressed with them. I mean, Trevor Lawrence may come back to earth, but so far they are super impressive. And then 3, I'd have the Niners. 4, I'd have the Chiefs. 5, I'd have the Vikings. 6, I'd have the Rams.
0: There we go. I appreciate you as always, Chance. 310-840-4910 is the number. Give me your top team in the National Football League as we get geared up for week number 4. Totally unrelated. I'm scrolling. LaMelo Ball's baby mama, Anna Montana, just got arrested on felony drug charges. That is in the category of not great, pal. 310-840-4910 is how you hit us up with your top team in the National Football League, Kid Cowboy, hitting us up in the YouTube chat. 49ers, Bills, KC is his order. As far as San Francisco is concerned, and I know there are some people out there that feel as if I don't give them enough love and I don't give them enough respect. If they go out and beat Denver this week, and I have a totally different tune on San Francisco, they just haven't played anybody yet. They played the Rams in week one after they decided to show up on the day of the game. Like, it's just hard for me to really be head over heels, 10 toes down, however you want to call it, for San Francisco because of who they've played. Now, I get it. You can only play who the schedule makers put in front of you. You're going to find out this weekend what it is and what it ain't when it comes to the San Francisco 49ers. I promise you, you will. 310-840-4910. Excuse me, it's the number here on Westwood One Sports Night. Give me your top team in the National Football League. I mentioned, while you all are calling with your top teams in football, I told you I'd tell you the team that I'm most concerned about exiting week number three of the NFL season. It's got to be the Philadelphia Eagles, man. What they put on tape last night against Chicago, and I get it, right? I'm the same guy that tells you not to panic and not to overreact to anything that you see this early in the season. But for Philadelphia to put something that piss poor on tape, ugly. Ugly, ugly, ugly. Here's the bigger piece, right? I wonder if what Philly got exposed with last night, here was their problem. Anytime you saw Chicago in motion, they had no answers. Our team is going to try and copy that game plan and exploit what Philadelphia is trying to accomplish defensively with Vic Fangio. Because here's the thing. If Case Keenum and Ben Johnson can figure something out, I guarantee you another offensive mind with a more capable quarterback will damn sure be able to figure something out. 310-840-4910. Give me your top team in the NFL as we get geared up for week number four. For just joining us, man, my Super Six Pack real quick. Jag 6, Vikings 5, Niners 4, Ravens 3, Bills 2, Chiefs 1. Your top team in the NFL. 310-840-4910. Let's go to Austin out in Georgia wanting to check in. Austin, what's going on, man?
2: How are you?
0: I'm doing good, brother.
2: I'm from Jacksonville, Florida. I got to be a homer. The Jags lost that one game and over a fluke, but it is what it is. I got to say, Jags won. That defense is legit. We lost Devin Lloyd. We lost Travis Etienne, and we're still balling. Go Jags. I agree with your other ones. But what surprises me is they're not in the top six. The Raiders, 3-0. Did you believe that? Can you believe that?
0: Look, there's somebody in the YouTube chat, Jimmy Hoffa, says, I love the Raider hate. Keep it going. So I know Raiders fans are pissed, pal, that I don't have them in this Super Six Pack. But here's my thing. They just picked up their most formidable win of the season this past weekend. They play Kansas City on Sunday. You beat Kansas City, that's how you make the list, baby boy. I appreciate you, man. 310-840-4910 is the number here on Westwood One Sports Tonight. Give me your top team in the National Football League as we get geared up for week number four. The Steelers and the Raiders, I thought, had a really strong case to make the list this week. They did. The Raiders pass rush. Y'all know how I get down, man. I'm going to sound like a damn broken record. You can talk to me about your fancy quarterback play and your great quarterback wide receiver duos. I love trench talk. To me, NFL is won and lost on the offensive line and the defensive line. That's the thing that Raiders fans should be geeked up about. You got after Tyler Shuck. Your defense is legit. And can I give y'all somebody to pay attention for the rest of the way? N'Kobe Dean is balling out of damn control right now. N'Kobe Dean is playing at an all-pro level right now in the first couple of weeks of the season for the Las Vegas Raiders. Free agent acquisition from the Eagles. And conversely, you're seeing Philadelphia miss N'Kobe Dean on their defense, man. He is shot out of a damn cannon, playing with his hair on fire. Love everything about it. Crash dummy mentality from N'Kobe Dean at the linebacker spot. I can respect the Raiders. They ain't in my Super Six Pack yet, though. They're probably like 10th or 11th right now. 310-840-4910 is the number here on Westwood One Sports Tonight. Nell's Super Six Pack, top six teams in the NFL is what I just went through. Give me your top team. 310-840-4910. Type in Westwood One Sports Tonight on YouTube if you want to hit me up in the live stream chat, and then you can tweet at me. It's at NELL_BTP. Calvin calling out of Dallas, wanting to log in. Calvin, what's going on, man?
3: What's up, Linnell? Youngest in charge.
0: What's up, dog?
3: I got you, man. I think the top team has to be Patrick Mahomes and KC. And then tied for second, I want to say Bills and Jags. But then I'm going to remind you, I'm going to pull my Saints. Wherever the Niners are, I'm going to pull my Saints. All right, man. I appreciate you every night.
0: Too, man. 310-840-4910. Man, full transparency, the Saints blew my lay. One of my lays this weekend. $5 bet. Wasn't nothing crazy. 310-840-4910. In case you just tell how dejected I am. By the way, guys, can I, like, get you all up to speed? This is going to be a thing that we do. Because we're going to introduce Rake It Up and give you some bets tomorrow. My last show of the week before things get going in the NFL. My record this year, in terms of like wagering, how many parlays I've put in versus how many parlays I've hit, full transparency, I've only hit one parlay this year. I've only hit one. And I believe we were live on the air, actually, when it happened, if I'm not mistaken. So know that it has been a struggle for your boy, but I encourage you to keep playing and keep playing responsibly, baby. 310-840-4910 is the number. Give me your top team in the National Football League as we get geared up for week number four of the NFL season. The team I'm most concerned about, though, as I mentioned, exiting week number three of the NFL season, is without a shadow of a doubt the Philadelphia Eagles. They've got to get a hell of a lot better on the defensive side. And as I mentioned earlier, I am concerned that maybe, just maybe, Ben Johnson and company put something on tape that other teams can copy in terms of what Philadelphia's got going on. Oliver Popular, if you got it ready, I want to let the folks hear from the head man in Philadelphia, Nick Sirianni. He was none too pleased about what happened to Philadelphia. And to be honest with you, we talked about it ad nauseum last night. This was a game to me where if they win, right, where if they win, you kind of put all the problems on the back burner and you don't really pay no mind to it. But if they lose, I think you got to circle it. I think you got to highlight it and say, hey, look, we got real problems here. I said it coming out of week two. They were the 2-0 team that was really the least impressive because they almost lost to damn Tennessee. You saw how Tennessee looked on Sunday against the Giants. Here was Nick Sirianni postgame talking about his team's bad loss at home to the Bears. Excuse me, on the road to the Bears.
4: We all have to own that loss right there. I don't think anybody coached well. I don't think anyone played well. It was a true team loss. And when it's a true team loss, you know, I have to look at myself first. Like, we weren't ready to coach. We weren't ready to play. And that ultimately starts and ends with me. And, again, it was just, you know, it's my responsibility. Every product, everything that's on that field is my responsibility. I didn't do a good enough job. We'll keep coaching it like crazy. We have to be able to master the things that require no talent. And we had some penalties, you know, pre-snap penalties. We had some penalties in the secondary also. And obviously, right, the turnovers as well. To be down 3-0 on turnovers, it's hard to overcome. And I have to do a better job coaching. And like I said, it always starts with me.
0: It's a cocktail for disaster. Talking about what happened last night for Philadelphia, not being disciplined enough to stick with the run game. I thought Sean Mannion, in that second half, I don't believe Philadelphia picked up a first down, guys. Like, it was shades of the 2025 Eagles offense in the second half. The most disheartening part, it looked like Saquon was about to have one of them nights, man, where he goes for 120 and two touchdowns. But they took the ball out of Slim's hands, man. For the life of me, I could not understand it. The Eagles must pick up the pieces here. Overarching thought, though, about the NFC East. I already told you tonight I don't trust the Cowboys. They're out of it to me. The Eagles, I mean, last night was embarrassing, and their defense, which is supposed to be championship level, was nowhere close to it. The Giants don't have their starter. If you're watching on YouTube, you see that? See that logo in the background? Before it's all said and done, all things are going to come up burgundy and gold in the NFC East. And I'm going to pop it all season long. I picked my Commanders to win the NFC East. By the time we get to Halloween, holla at me. 310-840-4910 is the number here on Westwood One Sports Tonight. It is a Tell the Truth Tuesday. I brought you my truth. My top six teams in the NFL. Nails Super Six Pack. Top six teams in football going into week four. I want your calls. 310-840-4910. Give me your best team in football as we get geared up for week four. I'll take your calls. Plus, I'll tell you the team that's 0-3 that I think still has a pulse. That's next here on Westwood One Sports Tonight.
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0: as I get you up to 3 a.m. Eastern time, talking all things National Football League. We'll once again check in on the Major League Baseball postseason as well before we get into the 1 a.m. hour on the East Coast. Super duper excited to be here with you. 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Just search Westwood One Sports Night. It is a Tell the Truth Tuesday edition of the program. So we do the same thing each and every Tuesday. I bring you a fresh installment of Nell's Super Six Pack, my top six teams in the NFL. I want your calls on your top team in the NFL. 310-840-4910. If you're just tapping into us here tonight, number six, I got the Jaguars. Number five, I got the Vikings. Number four, I got the Niners. Number three, I got the Ravens. Number two, I got the Bills. Number one, I got the Chiefs. The Steelers and the Raiders were the two teams closest to making the knocking on the door list. The three teams that were knocking on the door and closest to making the Super Six Pack: Rams, Broncos, Bears. Enough of me, more of you. 310-840-4910. Let's go to Chris in Maryland wanting to tap in. Chris, what's going on, man?
1: Hey, thank you for taking my call. I just want to say, you know, my Raiders finally getting 3-0 and no respect.
2: I say,
1: you know, they're knocking on the door and stuff, but I mean, they got to, you know, they're finally coming around, got the good defense, got the offense rolling. Sure. I mean, got to get a little more love. Like, I saw the ranks on the they're ranked number 20. I mean, come on. I mean, they're 3-0. I know coming up with the Chiefs this weekend, I guess that's going to be their test. So,
0: yeah, that is.
1: It's definitely
0: tough that they're not getting more love. I understand it, though.
1: I know. Their best
0: this past weekend. I'll give that.
1: It's been a long time being a Raider fan and finally getting some 3-0. You know, I thought we might get a little more love. You know.
0: Yeah. No, but my
1: NFC team, like you, I'm pulling for my Redskins too as well. being in the DMV area,
0: I dig it.
1: You know,
0: I dig it, baby. Appreciate the call as always, man. 310-840-4910 is the number here on Westwood One Sports Night. Give me your top team in the National Football League as we get geared up for week number four. This should be good, and I'm sure I'm about to get an earful. Tom is in Pittsburgh wanting to chime in. Tom, what you got for me, man?
3: You know, I appreciate the love you're showing the Steelers. You know, they didn't quite make the cut.
0: They're almost there, though, man. I think that could have been a season-defining win when you think about how they won. The O-line played well. A-Rod finally pushing the ball vertically. The run game got going. A lot to take away, man.
3: And the thing with that is I'm still not sold. I wasn't sold on the Bengals' new-look defense that had supposedly improved. They brought in Dexter Lawrence. You know, that guy's a hell of a player, but I just wasn't sold on the rest of it. But, you know, they've got two wins. You know, they, you know, beat Cooper Rush. You know, they held Drake maybe to one touchdown, plus, you know, they scored some field goals, and I think they had a pick six, if I recall correctly. Mm-hmm. And, you know, yeah, if they beat on the Bengals are going to get their points no matter what you do. No matter what defense you got, they're going to put up 20 points a game at minimum. You know, they got two of the top 10 receivers in the league, in my opinion. I think Ja'Marr Chase is currently number one. You know, some people might say Justin Jefferson, but for me, it's Ja'Marr Chase. The guy's a hell of a player. Burrow's up there.
0: JSA, brother? I can't lie, man, and I appreciate the call. This is fascinating. Man, the best receiver in football right now, Jackson Smith and Jigba, baby. Like, I don't know if I could go anywhere else. I mean, the numbers that he has put up to this point. And think about it, he's got the worst – well, Justin Jefferson's got the worst quarterback. But he's got Sam Darnold throwing it to him, baby. Drew Locke was throwing it to him. It didn't matter. Didn't matter. JSN going to get off no matter what. 310-840-4910 is the number. We're going to continue to take your calls on your top team in the NFL as we get geared up for week number four. I teased it going into the break. There's a 0-3 team that I'm all in on still, despite them being 0-3, and it's none other than the Houston Texans, man. I believe at some point they're going to figure it out, talking about the Texans. But despite Houston being 0-3, I just believe in the sum of the parts. The roster's too good. I think D'Amico Ryans is too good of a leader. I think that defense, which has gotten used and abused, man, through the first couple of weeks, and they're getting their zone defenses exploited. It's been nasty to start for them defensively. The most disappointing thing, though, for the Houston Texans, if I'm being honest, think about the narrative surrounding the David Montgomery signing. That was supposed to be the signing that really helped them change their identity on the offensive side of the football. They've been one of the worst run games in the NFL through the first 3 weeks. C.J. Stroud is amongst the league leaders in passing attempts. That's not the formula for that team to consistently win football games. It's just not. They've got to figure it out. I believe that they will. They've got a must-win game coming up Sunday. And look, you know how we get on Wednesday nights. We enter the Westwood One Sports Night pressure cooker. This is Separation Sunday coming up in the National Football League. You're either going to have to shake a leg or lose one, depending on what your record is. Houston's 0-3 at home playing Dallas. Who knows? Cowboy fans might raid the joint. Maybe a boys' home game. By hook or by crook through hella high water. Houston's got to win this football game, but their season's over. Let's keep it 8 more than 92. You don't win on Sunday against Dallas? That's all she wrote. Now, in terms of your run game getting back on track, Dallas is 31st in the NFL in rush defense through 3 weeks. So that is the saving grace. A little early teaser pick for you. They're favored by 2 points by our friends at the DraftKings Sportsbook. I am going to take the Houston Texans to get off the schneid this weekend against the Dallas Cowboys. They got to have it. They got to have it. 310-840-4910. It is a Tell the Truth Tuesday edition of Westwood One Sports Night. I want your calls on your top team in the National Football League going into week number four. On the other side, I'll tell you the thing that I was most wrong about 3 weeks into the NFL season. That's next.
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1: 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It is football season, but man, the Major League Baseball postseason getting underway. Yankees and Red Sox game one of the American League wild card from the Bronx. It was the Yankees all over the Sox, 9-0. Cam Schlittler with an MVP-level performance, lasting 6 1/3, giving up just 2 hits, no runs, struck out 10 on 117 pitches. He was big time. I don't know who was the bigger story, though, man, for the Bronx Bombers. Was it Cam Schlittler, their ace, or was it Big Bad Ben Rice? 5 plate appearances, had 2 homers, including a grand slam, driving in 6 runs throughout the course of the night. The Yankees coming up big, putting all the pressure on Boston as they get geared up for a pivotal game number 2 tomorrow night. Game 1 of the National League wild card, Padres and Cubs. For a while, this looked like it was going to be, I believe, just the 4th no-hitter in the history of the Major League Baseball postseason. That was until there was a hit in the 7th inning. It was Nico Hoerner with the hit in the 7th inning, getting them on the board in terms of hits. They were shut out as a team. The Padres 8, the Cubs 0. Fernando Tatis hitting a homer in the 1st inning. Machado hitting a homer in the 1st inning. And then Mr. Xander Bogaerts hitting a homer in the 1st inning. So this was a rough one for the Chicago Cubs. We will see if they can pick up the pieces and even this series up at 1 apiece. 310-840-4910 is the number here on Westwood One Sports Night. Taking your calls on your top team in the National Football League. If you're just joining us, I'll run through real quick, Nail Super Six Pack, my top 6 teams in the NFL. The 3 teams that were closest to making the list and knocking on the door: the Rams, the Broncos, the Bears. Number 6, I got the Jags. Number 5, I got the Vikings. Number 4, I got the Niners. Number 3, the Ravens. Number 2, the Bills. And number 1, the Kansas City Chiefs. 310-840-4910. Rome is in California wanting to chime in. Rome, what's going on, man? Welcome into Westwood One Sports Night.
2: Linnell, how are you doing tonight? Great show.
1: Doing good. Appreciate you, man.
2: I feel like I represent all of us truckers out here running up and down the road overnight. You keep us all going.
1: Appreciate
2: the good work.
1: Appreciate
2: that. Being said, what are
1: you
2: smoking, man?
1: I should have knew something was coming. What'd you say?
2: What are you smoking? You got to be smoking some of that good Cali weed, man.
1: I'm about to say, if I can get my hands on it, brother. Nah, but look, what you do?
2: How can you put the Jaguars ahead of the Broncos when the Broncos spanked them?
1: Spanked them?
2: They spanked them and the Rams. Yes.
1: Spanked them?
2: A whooping is a whooping. A win is a win.
1: I wouldn't call it a spanking. Here's what I like more about the Jags and the Broncos. Trevor Lawrence, greater than Bo Nix.
2: Okay.
1: That's really what it comes down to.
2: But Linnell, it's the totality of the team. Right?
1: Does Denver have a dominating win the way that Jacksonville does?
2: They beat the Jaguars. And they beat the Rams.
1: Right, but Jacksonville dominated New England this week.
2: Okay, but who hasn't dominated New England?
1: Well, that's true.
2: Okay, let me tell you how good the Broncos team is. Okay. The NFL drug tested one of their linemen because of how he dominated Mr. Aaron Donaldson. I mean, the guy, they was like, he got to be on something. So
1: hey, look.
2: You got to give a – come on, go ahead.
1: Hey, look, they need to – first and foremost, we need to lower our expectations for Aaron Donald. Bruh, man, been sitting on the couch for a couple years. You know how hard it is?
2: Yes.
1: Come on, man.
2: To
1: get up off the couch, body probably sore as hell the next day.
2: I agree with you. So why are they going to mandatory drug test my boy for doing what he was supposed to do?
1: I gotta go search that one up to see exactly who it was. But look, their offensive line is the truth. I think we're 3 weeks into the season, bro, man. There's not a whole lot separating these teams on this list. It's me and the committee, man. Right. It's me and the committee. 310-84, I appreciate you. 310-840-4910. Let's go to Johnny in Atlanta wanting to check in. Johnny, what's going on, man?
3: What's going on, Linnell, man? Hey, you know the best thing about Super Six Pack?
1: What's that?
3: It says you drink it fast and I always go back to the store and get another one. So hey, if y'all put the Vikings up at number one and end up putting my Falcons knocking on the door, cause we coming. Cause you need to head back to the store. We coming. And in the Oakland Raiders, it should be in there. So hey, that's my take, is the Vikings should be number one. But Falcons should be knocking on the door, and the Raiders should be in the top six. That's what I'm saying right there.
1: I appreciate you as always. I hear what you're saying. Can I be real? Sunday show? Well, we on Sunday night following Sunday night football. Who's on Sunday night football this week? Let me look at old handy dandy schedule. We got Lions and Panthers. That's going to be fascinating. I got Josh Graham going to be in attendance for that. At the end of Sunday Night Football, though, man, when we get on the air at 11 p.m. and we're on Westwood One Sports Night, we recapping the day that was. It's probably the show that I'm most looking forward to. It's probably going to be the funnest show of the year, one of the funnest shows of the year. I'm telling y'all what Sunday is. And you can say that, oh, Linnell, it's early. What are you talking about? Calm down. You're so young. You have no patience. You know what Sunday is? Separation Sunday in the National Football League. We are going to find out coming up this Sunday. I promise you. I'll tell you a joke. I promise you I'll never lie to you. It's Separation Sunday coming up this weekend. The teams that are contenders or pretenders, we're going to find out after Sunday. I'm telling you, that's just my rule of thumb and how I look at the National Football League, right? Because of the current preseason culture, because of the current soft-ass, you know, off-season culture in the NFL, it takes some time, man. This ain't instant grits in terms of the National Football League and teams getting on the same page. It's not, baby. It's not. You have to genuinely exude some patience. As I keep saying, right, it's about not being dead and stinking when you get to the first weekend of October. Like, if you're a team, there's some 0-3 teams out there, and we've talked about them, a couple of them tonight. The Chargers. We've talked about Houston, right? Those two teams in particular, right? You fall to 0-4, I can't show you love no more, man. At that point, you are for sure dead and stinking. If they win, though, Bucks included, if they win, though, it changes the entire narrative on their season. And you can now convince yourself that, hey, we've got life. By the way, Oliver Popular, are you ready for what's going to happen on Sunday? If you thought you were heartbroken last weekend, I'm telling you, the Jalen Daniels experience is getting ready to get underway. And I expect, like I said last night, it was supposed to be like a joke because it's Overreaction Monday. I think Jalen Daniels cooks and finishes the season as the starter for the Bucs.
4: I'm for whatever gets the Jets the higher pick that they own because of us.
1: I feel that. 310-840-4910 is how you reach us here on Westwood One Sports Night. Mike is in Florida wanting to check in. Mike, what's up, man?
5: Well, first of all, I totally agree with you on the Chiefs. I mean, I got to pick a team that's done it, you know.
1: I feel that. You know what I'm saying? Give me somebody that's been here before.
5: And I mean, the Bills, I can't pick them. They lost four in a row, and, you know, until they do it, who cares? But anyway, my main reason for calling tonight.
1: Yes, sir.
5: You were talking about the baseball playoffs. Who had the biggest hit in the games?
1: Probably say Austin Riley, right?
5: Yes. I'm a Braves fan, and I got to tell you, man. And, you know, and hear them talk about that in those three-game series.
1: You guys are the best.
5: The team that wins the first game has won 15 out of 16. You know.
1: Wow. Okay, so there's that. That's, yeah. That's a hell of a number to know, man. I didn't know which way this call was going to go because your energy was lacking from the start, but you just got me smarter. So there we go. I guarantee you'll hear me say that 15 times before the end of the night. I appreciate the call, brother. 310-840-4910. I'll tell you why the American League wild card is already wrapped up and the National League wild card is already wrapped up. Because when you win game one, history says you win the series. 14 out of the last 15 have won it. There we go, baby. Nell on baseball. 310-840-4910, the number here on Westwood One Sports Night. Give me your top team in the National Football League as we get geared up for week number three in the NFL. I wanted to get into this because, look, I say it all the time here on the show. I take pride in being right. Anybody that does this for a living and tells you the big fat lie that they don't care about being right or wrong, they're lying, like I just said. I want to be right. It's, look, the beautiful thing about our profession is you don't have to be right to keep your job, right? It's like being a weatherman. You can be wrong 7 days out of the week, twice on Sundays, and that key card is still going to work. There were several things we've all been wrong about here to start the National Football League season. You can chime in on the phones with that as well at 310-840-4910. Tell me the thing that you were most wrong about 3 weeks into the National Football League season. I'll start us off here in terms of being open, honest, and transparent. I was dead wrong about the Dallas Cowboys. If you're just tuning into the show here tonight, the Dallas Cowboys, I've already stuck a fork in them. They are D-O-N-E. Done. When it comes to the 2026 season. The number one reason why they're done, there's a famous DJ ID tag, and it goes, if young Metro don't trust you, I'm going to shoot you. I don't trust the Dallas Cowboys, so I'm shooting them out of the NFL postseason. I was a guy that had Dallas making the playoffs, man. I did. And I wanted to give their defense the benefit of the doubt to give them a month, 5-6 weeks to really get things going. But through 3 weeks of football, they are just as bad as they were a season ago. And their head coach, based off of the boneheaded-ass decisions that he made on

0: False start. On the next play, Dak gets down to the 5 on a scramble. The problem is they immediately call timeout when Dak Prescott gets tackled at the 5, and there are 14 seconds left on the clock. Mind you, this is a third down, guys. You could have waited. You could have waited to call a timeout with 3 seconds on the clock, kick the field goal, and ensure that Baltimore does not have the opportunity to get the football and kick a field goal before the end of regulation, which would have been impossible if it wasn't for the stupid instructions that was given to Cowboys kicker Brandon Aubrey. They kick the field goal with 7 seconds left. On the ensuing kickoff, they instruct kicker Brandon Aubrey to kick the football out of the back of the end zone, allowing the Ravens to advance it to the 40-yard line. First and foremost, like, I don't, for the life of me, you're not going to tell me an explanation or give me an explanation that is genuinely justifiable. It's as stupid as all get out. Why in the hell would you let them advance the football freely? But it is what it is. That happened. To add insult to injury, think about the scenario, man. Ravens got the ball at their own 40. It's 7 seconds left. All you got to do is make a tackle. That's it. And make them call a timeout. They're out of field goal range. It's over. The Dallas Cowboys and new defensive coordinator Christian Parker, he goes cover one man in that situation. For those of you that have no clue what I'm talking about, cover one man means there's a one guy in the middle of the field and everyone else is lined up in man-to-man coverage. Why you're playing man-to-man coverage in a Hail Mary end-of-game situation is beyond me. The result, you know what happened. Ravens hit a crosser to Zay Flowers, Tyler Loop, game-winning field goal, and now the Dallas Cowboys look like the stupidest team in the NFL, and their coach, Brian Schottenheimer, sounds clueless, looks clueless. We got the chance to hear from Brian Schottenheimer earlier today. Shotty tried his best to explain what happened in Brazil.
1: Well, I didn't do very good in the last 28 seconds. I think when you talk about, you know, finishing the game, you know, which I really think you look at our two games that we've lost, you know, Joe, we haven't finished. And I was a big part of this one. Like I said, I talked about, you know, after the game, you know, I felt like I overcoached Dak on third down, kind of affected his decision making a little bit. And then I let that kind of bleed over to my decision about kicking the ball. My dad had a rule, one play at a time. He talked a lot about, because it happened to him, he made a decision on a play. Didn't go good. He was pissed off about it, and it affected another decision, and I think that's kind of what happened to me.
0: Yeah, like, I don't know what he could say. I don't know what he could say to, you know, get people to give him a pass, because I'm not trying to gas it up. Like, I swear I'm not, and I tell you all the time, I'm a Commanders fan, but I hate the Eagles more than I hate Dallas. That was quite literally the stupidest decision, the most ridiculous end-of-game sequence I've ever seen while watching NFL football. The only thing crazier, Denton, and I'm sure you remember this, D-Day, when Kirk Cousins took the knee instead of spiking it, going into the half against Philly back in 2016 with the damn division on the line, like, that's the last time I remember that dumb of like an end of game, end of half situation going, man. Or you could talk about David Blau in week 2 against Dallas, but here nor there. Look, as far as I'm concerned when it comes to Brian Schottenheimer, he's not going to return as the head coach of the Cowboys. I believe the Dallas Cowboys are done. I can't trust them. If I can't trust you to make that simple-ass decision, how do I trust you to get this team prepared to play each and every week? How do I trust you, you know, to do your job week in and week out, because you didn't at the end of this last game? Brian Schottenheimer not only doesn't return as Cowboys head coach, maybe he gets brought back as the OC. I got 3 wild card names for you. Bill Belichick, Deion Sanders, Mike Tomlin. One of those 3 names will be coaching the Dallas Cowboys in 2027. 310-840-4910. Tell me the thing that you were most wrong about 3 weeks into the NFL season. 310-840-4910 is the number. Let's go to Mike in Oklahoma.

0: Oklahoma wanting to check in. Mike, what's going on?
1: Hey, good show. Love it.
0: Appreciate you.
1: First of all, I am a diehard Chiefs fan. I'm loving this.
0: You should be, man.
1: As far as Dallas, you think it's Schottenheimer because he's got a great track record anywhere he's been? Or do you think it's Jerry Jones?
0: Well, notice this is Brian Schottenheimer, not his dad. This is Brian Schottenheimer, not his daddy Marty now.
1: Right.
0: This is the son. His track record, he was the Jets offensive coordinator at a point in time. I don't think Jerry, for once, right, and look, Cowboys fans, I know how this goes. For once, I think Jerry's actually free of blame. For once, I think Jerry's got nothing to do with what's going on here. I think the coach is a total dunce, and it's going to ultimately limit just how far they can go. It's why after that blunder on Sunday, they're as good as done to me. I'm ready to stick a fork in them already.
1: Do you think Dion wants part of it? Do you think he wants his name affiliated?
0: I think Jerry wants money. I think Dion wants money. I think Dion cares about his legacy, his public perception. Shador could be the backup. A lot could go right, man. When it comes to Dion, though, if I'm being honest, I think Dion's going to take the Florida State job if it ever opens, if Norvell ever gets killed.
1: Oh, definitely.
0: I think Dion could be the coach that brings Florida State back to the promised land in terms of being the premier program in the state of Florida.
1: Okay, I'm going to ask you one thing, then I'm going to get off here.
0: Yes, sir.
1: Does Dak come back?
0: Oh, of course Dak comes back. He just signed a huge contract two off-seasons ago. Dak's not the problem. The problem is the airhead coach, man. I appreciate the call. 310-840-4910. We'll continue to take your calls coming up on the other side. Terry in Dallas. Bo in Oregon, Chris calling out of Miami. Stay on the line. We'll get to you coming up on the other side. I'll take your calls on either your top team in the NFL or the thing you were most wrong about 3 weeks into the season. That plus a big-time update in the landscape of college football next here on Westwood One Sports Night.
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1: Yes, sir. Balling, shot calling. As we get you up to 3 a.m. here on Westwood One Sports Night, a Tell the Truth Tuesday edition of Westwood One Sports Night. Youngest in charge, Linnell Willingham, rocking out with you as we get you up to 3 a.m. Eastern Time. We'll get you numbers that matter coming up here in about 15 minutes or so. The top numbers that tell the story of week number 3 of the National Football League season. It is a Tell the Truth Tuesday, as I mentioned, so we'll bring you NFL facts or cap coming up in about a half hour, top of the 2 a.m. hour on the East Coast. I will reset my Super Six Pack plus update you on the NL and AL wild card in about 1 hour as we enter the final hour of power here on Westwood One Sports Night, man. Show has gone by extremely fast tonight. That's what happens when you're having a good time. All night long, phone lines are open for this. Give me your top team in the NFL, and then the thing you were most wrong about entering the 2026 NFL season. We're 3 weeks in. You've got enough of a sample size. What have you been wrong about, the most wrong about to this point? 310-840-4910. The thing I've been most wrong about is the Dallas Cowboys. Our guy Terry is in Dallas wanting to check in. Terry, what's going on, man?
2: Hey, I was just doing well, but I was going to question your thoughts on why you think Jerry Jones would make the change at head coach, because he hadn't necessarily done that before.
1: Are you saying that he's never fired? Can you clarify that? Because I know you didn't mean that the way you said it. What do you mean by that?
2: No, I did.
1: He's never done it before.
2: Jerry
1: you mean
2: has
1: in
2: waited.
1: Season?
2: So Jason Garrett?
1: Do you mean in season?
2: Yeah, not only in season. By the time the head coach was fired, Jerry's been slow on every move that needed to be made.
1: Right, but I think Jerry is getting older. So, I think Jerry's older and realizes he doesn't have as much time left as maybe he once did. So for that reason, I do believe he's not afraid to be aggressive and make decisions. It's part of the reason why they have the dogs that they have right now on defense is because of Jerry ain't sitting back, sitting on his hands, being patient anymore. He's trying to win now. Jerry knows his ass getting old. So, yeah, I do think he's not going to.
2: Now, I would tell you this. Uh-huh. I'm willing to put my money where my mouth is.
1: Uh-oh.
2: I'm willing to bet you $5,000 or whatever number
1: five
2: you want to bet.
1: I ain't got that type of money, partner.
2: Well, but I'm just telling you, all I know is this.
3: He's been slow
2: to make every decision that needs to be made.
1: Hold on.
2: And humans
1: are
2: behavior.
1: $5,000 on Brian Schottenheimer. Do you believe in Shotty that much, or is this
2: I don't believe in him at all. I'm telling you right now. But I will tell you, he was a new head coach when he started. What's so funny to me is I personally am not a Dallas Cowboy fan. I'm cursed because I'm a Houston Oilers fan. Right?
1: Oh, God bless you, brother.
2: Oh, I'm telling you. But I do know humans, the best indicator of future performance is past performance. Mm-hmm. And Jerry's been slow on the draw on every single thing he's ever done. Except for buying the Cowboys, where he bet Bum Bright the $500,000 on the coin flip, right?
1: I hear that, but I just look at the recent track record. He didn't play games when Micah got his ass out of there. He didn't.
2: Point blank.
1: He was aggressive last year.
2: Do you think that was somebody else's call?
1: So we'll go Micah.
2: I'll agree with that.
1: Uh-huh.
2: I mean, that's always Jerry's call by the time it's all said and done. But I'm telling you right now. So just look at the past. So Jason Garrett, do you think he overstayed his welcome or understayed his welcome?
1: 100%, but I think this is
2: right,
1: the thing.
2: Hold on.
1: This is what Jerry's Mike learned,
2: McCarthy.
1: Though, real quick.
2: Do you think he overstayed his welcome or understayed his welcome?
1: Probably overstayed, but here's the thing that's different, though.
2: He's 80, whatever it is.
1: No, it's not even that. He's learned from his past. He watched Tony Romo have his prime totally wasted. Totally wasted. He wasted Zeke's prime. He's not going to waste Dak's prime. They got to get a defense in there, man. And Brian Schottenheimer chose this airhead, Christian Parker, whose defense is just as bad as it was last year, but the talent's better, so he looks even worse.
2: No, I will tell you this. I would bet by the time it's all said and done, when you go from a 4-3 to a 3-4,
1: oh, come on. I got to let you run on that. That's not, come on, come on. That's not, I mean, come on. 310-840-4910. I'm a guy that played defensive line. Making a switch from a 3-4 to a 4-3 is not that massive of a change schematically. You play a different gap, and you got four linebackers instead of three. Big whoop. The problem is for Dallas, your secondary couldn't guard me, Oliver, and Denton in a trips bunch set. That's the problem here. And Christian Parker's a defensive backs guy. Yeah, they can't figure it out. 310-840-4910. Andrew, calling from Ohio. Andrew, what were you most wrong about? What have you been most wrong about 3 weeks into the season, brother?
4: Yeah, what's up, my guys? I'm a big Atlanta Falcons fan. Most people would talk about the quarterbacks, but here's my thing. Even before the quarterbacks controversies of Tua, Penix, Jack Strand, and Cooper Rush, I was always worried about our defense. We've never had a defense, and if we don't have a quarterback that can keep us in the game, then by golly, we better have a defense. And I know we lost week one to Pittsburgh, but our defense had us in that game. Week two was an anomaly. Bryce Young just went off. But even then, our defense still played well until that second half because we left them on the field. And then we go up to Green Bay. Penix is back. Defense is looking good. And that's without James Pierce Jr., who's suspended. We got another guy on injury. And God love Jeff Ulbrich, who just lost his wife. I was thinking to myself, man, how is this guy's head going to be in the game? But holy cow.
1: The defense is playing well, man. I agree with you that week two was an anomaly. I believe they're like top five in pressures right now, man. Despite not having James Pierce and Williams, the pass rush is getting home. I think Michael Penix gives them, first and foremost, Michael Penix and the offense being more productive is going to make them better defensively by default because they're not going to have to play as many snaps. And you saw that against Green Bay, man. That pass rush was fresh all night long, and they made life hell for Jordan Love. They play a huge one coming up on Monday night, man. That Monday night Saints and Falcons, it's huge, brother. I mean, huge.
4: That will tell a lot about our division, honestly.
1: It will, because I think the Bucs are cooked. Yeah. I think the Bucs are cooked. The Panthers are falling apart in terms of the injuries that they're dealing with. It feels like it is Atlanta and New Orleans, man. I appreciate the call, brother. I got to let you run, man. 310-840-4910 is the number. Jay is in Dallas wanting to chime in. Jay, what's up, man?
5: Hey, yo, what's up, man? I just don't like the way my Lions looking early in the season, man. We got Kirby Joseph on IR. Byron Branch hasn't played since, like, last year. And we still can't draft a decent cornerback, man. What should we do?
1: The Lions, y'all, hey, brother, I'm be honest with you. Y'all are cooked, Slim. The Lions are going nowhere fast. Y'all are cooked, bro. Y'all are going nowhere. You're not going to make the postseason. I don't believe Dan Campbell's a good coach, brother. Ever since Aaron Glenn and Ben Johnson have left, the Lions have been swaggerless. Their offense, they cook, and I give it to you. Jahmyr Gibbs going Kanye crazy to start the year. Sure. The only reason the Lions might make the playoffs is because their schedule is one of the softest in the NFL. I don't think they're going to finish above third place in the division, though. Give me the Bears before them.
5: The second best team in the division, most definitely. When Caleb Williams comes back from the Bears, you could argue that.
1: I would take. Minnesota is Minnesota's the best team in the division.
5: Minnesota second, with no quarterback.
1: The second, with no, their defense, it's almost like the 2000s Ravens, brother. They don't need a quarterback.
5: Oh my gosh.
1: They don't need a quarterback. Here's my division rankings in the North. I'd take everybody over the Lions. I'd even take I'm not going to take the Packers. I'm not going to take the Packers because they're in shambles up front right now. But they're third at best, brother. Third at best.
5: No, I think we got Minnesota for sure. We'll see,
1: but we won't see because your schedule is cupcakes off. I got to let you run, brother. I appreciate the call as always, homie. 310-840-4910. Kid Cowboy types in the YouTube chat and says, Dak has reached his ceiling. So I say it all the time when I talk about Cowboy fans, and I need to keep the same rule of thumb here on the air. When I talk about the Cowboys, I'm going to speak very slowly so their low IQ fan base can comprehend what I'm saying. How do you know if you're a Cowboys fan or not on Sunday when you eat your chicken wings and dip them in ranch and you're in front of the TV? If you're rooting for the team that has a star on their helmet, that means you're a Cowboys fan. 310-840-4910 is the number. Myron is in Dallas. Myron, welcome to Westwood One Sports Night.
6: Thank you, LW. Hey, let me first say, man, I subscribed to you, your YouTube page there just recently, so I'm a subscriber now. Yeah.
1: There you go.
6: And I'm going to stay on the positive side with you. I agree with my biggest disappointment, obviously, is the Cowboys. They looked good on paper, but performance-wise, they're not living up to what we thought they should be. As far as that last game, everybody knows Shoddy, and Shoddy's still trying to learn. But my
1: Myron, I know you're a fan, brother. What do you mean he's still trying to learn? Coach is supposed to be in your blood. I don't want to keep hearing about your damn father if you're going to make mistakes like you ain't been, like football ain't in your blood. I don't want to hear about your father no more.
6: Well, it may be in him, but he don't know how to bring it out of him. Let's put it that way.
1: Yeah, I'm telling you. It's like Michael Jordan kids, man. I'm telling you.
6: Yeah, but let me add one more point. I'm upset with Dak. I'm really upset with Dak because Shoddy can call that boneheaded play. Dak played enough in the NFL that he could have auto-bowled and did what he needed to do in that situation, realizing that it was a stupid call. So everybody's giving Shoddy, you know, the blame for it, but I'm also putting 50% of the blame on Dak. Dak is an established quarterback, been in the league 10 years, been in situations. I'm sure he audibled out of calls that he didn't think was the right call, and that would have been the perfect time to do that. So
1: that's an interesting perspective, Myron. I appreciate the call. I'm going to let you run because we got to hit a timeout here, but I appreciate you as always, man. I think that's the first time we've heard someone place blame in the direction of Dak Prescott for the awful blunder that happened at the end of the Cowboys game. Coach Schottenheimer and Coach Christian Parker just vomiting all over themselves. The best part about it was hearing from Shoddy and Jerry Jones. We'll do that coming up in about 40 minutes here on Westwood One Sports Night. We're going to do a little NFL facts or cap coming up in about 20 minutes here on a Tell the Truth Tuesday edition of the program. I want to continue to take your calls, though. 310-840-4910. Give me the thing that you've been most wrong about 3 weeks into the NFL season, and then give me your top team in football. Your calls plus numbers that matter next.
0: Three games into the season, the contenders are beginning to separate themselves from the pretenders in the NFL. Who will keep rolling in week four? And who can turn their season around? Westwood One Sports.
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1: Just vibe with me, America. Getting you up to 3 a.m. Eastern Time. We're on the Tell the Truth Tuesday edition of Westwood One Sports Night. Youngest in charge, Linnell Willingham at the controls. 15 minutes from now, we'll tag in the super producer, the programmer guy, Denton Day. He'll bring us NFL facts or cap here on a Tell the Truth Tuesday. Taking your calls on the thing you've been most wrong about 3 weeks into the NFL season, and then your top team in football. We'll get to numbers that matter coming up in a second, the numbers that told the story of week number 3 of the National Football League season. Also, a little teaser for you for numbers that matter. I have some really surprising numbers about the participants in Sunday Night Football coming up on Sunday. Panthers taking on, I just totally blanked on who the Panthers are playing for a second. Panthers taking on the Lions on Sunday Night Football. On Sunday night, excuse me, to wrap up the Sunday slate of NFL games. 310-840-4910. Justin in California wanting to chime in. What's up, Justin?
2: How we doing?
1: How we doing, brother? Good, man.
2: All right. Well, to start first, one of the things I was wrong about, and I think I'm not the only one, but the Raiders.
1: Meaning, you and me both, brother. You and me both, man.
2: I think we thought, a lot of us thought that we were going to see Mendoza by like week 4, week 5, 6, somewhere around there. Yep. But the way Kirk Cousins is playing, it doesn't seem like he might not see the field at all this year, which is not a bad thing, but I just thought for sure we're going to see him sooner than
1: it
2: later.
1: And look, it seems like that was their plan, brother, for him to not play at all this year.
2: Right? But Kirk Cousins, I mean, he's doing his thing. He's more than a game manager. I mean, sometimes you get a veteran
1: quarterback. Leading the NFL in touchdowns through 3 weeks.
2: Correct. And it's a little biased on the next one because I'm a Niner fan. But I do think right now, even with injuries, because, you know, people forget Niners last year had a lot of injuries, won 12 games. And looking like it's going to be somewhere around that same page as far as I think Brock Purdy and some of the guys that are still healthy right now and some of those supporting receivers that we do have, which some people can't even name. I think that right now they still are the best team in the league until we're going to see this Sunday against the Broncos. But I think that until then, we have to, you know, consider them at least not 1A, but 1B as far as the best team in the league right now.
1: Yeah, I can pick up what you're putting down, brother. I appreciate you, man. 310-840-4910. You can hit us up in the YouTube chat as well. Hit me up on X, too, at NELL_BTP in the YouTube chat. Just search Westwood One Sports Night. Black Sports Network says Dak is not it and has never been it. Cowboys never understand. All I hear is, here we go. That audible is too easy for defenses to know when he is going if you watch film. I actually do think his here we go does make it easy to time the snap count in terms of getting the jump on his rush. Can I try it? Do I have the blessing of America to try it? Yeah! Here we go! Son! I sound just like Dak Prescott. By the way, I live in an apartment. I haven't gotten evicted yet doing this show from home. So we'll see if my neighbors continue to put up with my BS, but that was a pretty good Dak Prescott, wasn't it? Yeah! Here we go! I love doing quarterback cadences. I used to walk in, if you went to high school with me, and if you're listening right now in the DMV and you see this clip somewhere on social media, you can attest to it. I would treat 7 a.m. at Magruder High School like I was coming into the cafeteria. That's where we met before first period. I would run down dapping people up like I was getting introduced in the starting five of an NBA starting five, man. Sicko.
3: Your Dak Prescott call kind of sounds like a mid-2000s hip-hop DJ drop.
1: Who is that DJ? Let me really think. Yeah, here we go.
3: And then, boom, bass drop. It's not like one in particular. It's just like in general.
1: It just sounds,
3: like
1: okay.
3: It's giving mid-2000s DJ.
1: Anybody that's listening, you heard what the super producer said. It's giving. Look, this is a show where we got a lot of different personalities on it. But we're all in that age range where we're using the same lingo, but really not the same lingo. For Denton to drop it, it's giving.
3: You know, I got the white women lingo down.
1: 310-840-4910 is the number. Brody I'm Buffalo. Want to chime in, Brody? What's going on, man?
4: Bills Mafia, stand up. Bills Mafia, stand up. Get loud, get proud. Break tables, get drunk. Bills Mafia, stand up. Come on, 3-0, baby. Hey. Let's go. Yeah, yeah.
1: Is that y'all like official song, brother? I ain't never heard a Bills song now.
4: Man, I wrote it myself. It's about to drop.
1: I can tell, brother. I can tell, bro, man. Get back in the booth, like. Hey.
4: That's what it's all about. I just want to hype up the Bills Mafia, and I'm out. Peace.
1: Okay. Bills Mafia, here we go. Bills Mafia, 3-0. Bills Mafia, breaking tables and elbows. Here we go. Yeah! Here we go! I think I'm elite at the deck. I got to get a little deeper. But, like, it's my favorite cadence in the NFL. I can't cap.
3: I got it. It's the yeah. Sounds like Waka Flocka.
1: Ah. All for popular.
3: Shout out to the Brick Squad.
1: You know what to do, my man. You know, I was watching a Wiz Khalifa interview earlier today. He was on with this streamer, Dean the Great. If anyone out there is familiar with the Bamas and the streaming community, Dean the Great and then Adrian Broner, like one of the best boxers of all time. He's not like a drunk on Twitch and just streams every day and pretends like he's going to stop drinking.
3: One of the best boxers. He fell off.
1: He was.
3: Wiz Khalifa, did he mention the interview, the running? He's a running
1: influencer.
3: How much
1: he runs?
3: Yeah.
1: He's a running influencer now?
3: Yeah, like he like legit runs on Instagram.
1: That's tough. He was talking about how much money. So, See You Again, the Paul Walker song with him and Charlie Puth.
3: Mm-hmm.
1: It's got 7.8 billion views on YouTube.
3: Not bad. We're creeping up on him.
1: I think we're creeping. But no, bro, I think I bookmarked. Someone on X asked Grok, like, how much money they've made off of YouTube, off of that song. And it was in the millions, dude. Like, I was stunned by that. I brought up Wiz Khalifa. Why did I bring up Wiz Khalifa? He was doing
3: because
1: the stream.
3: I brought up Waka Flocka.
1: Oh, I brought up Wiz Khalifa to tell you the numbers on the Charlie Puth song. I think that's all I had for you. 310-840-4910. Numbers that matter, real quick. I told you the Minnesota Vikings, I had them come in at number 5 in L Super Six Pack. This is part of the reason. The combined offensive success rate for the Vikings win over the Bucks, just 26.1%. That ranks 2,680th out of 2,684 qualifying games since 2016. So, if you're worried about the Vikings offense, you have every right to be. I just believe that their defense is good enough to keep them afloat until the offense figures things out. I gave you this number yesterday, so I won't reiterate it. Oh, in terms of telling the story about what happened between Buffalo and the Chargers, since 2013, teams with 5+ turnovers and a -4 turnover margin are 3-81-1. Straight up via Pro Football Reference, the three wins, Bills over the Chargers Sunday, Jags over the Chargers in 2022, and Broncos over the Chargers in 2015. So I say all that to say the Chargers suck, they always will suck, and they're probably the softest team in all of the National Football League. The Panthers are set to play on Sunday Night Football coming up this week. Carolina hasn't played on Sunday Night Football since December 4th of 2016, a 40-7 loss to the Seattle Seahawks. They're going to snap the longest active Sunday Night Football drought in the National Football League coming up this weekend when they make their first return to Sunday Night Football in a decade. Browns and Saints now tied for the longest Sunday Night Football droughts. Their last appearance coming in 2021. So, go Panthers. They're all hurt. They're probably going to get blown out again. Final hour of power coming up. It is a Tell the Truth Tuesday. NFL facts or cap coming up on the other side. This is Westwood One Sports Night.
0: 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It's game day. Are your moderate to severe Crohn's disease or ulcerative colitis symptoms keeping you?

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1: Yes, sir. Final hour of power. Here on a Tell the Truth Tuesday edition of Westwood One Sports Tonight, youngest in charge, Linnell Willingham, kicking it with you for the next hour before we hand things over to the Drake Toll Show. 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Westwood One Sports Night, where Rob Starks, 9255, saying, Wiz practices MMA now. Took forever to find this YouTube. You say it too fast, and the phone number. Are you a Cowboys fan? 310-840-4910, and then Westwood One Sports Night on YouTube. We had a text come in. Did I read that over the air? Am I getting tired? Did that already happen?
2: No, it was during the break. Our guy Levi from Atlanta says, Denton, the DJ that you think of when Linnell does his Dak Prescott is Fat Man Scoop.
1: Fat Man Scoop. And Oliver disparaged Fat Man Scoop and his entire family. Kidding, Fat Man Scoop. Oliver Popular loves you. 310-840-4910. Couple of calls on the line. Here's the exact instruction on the phones before we get to a little NFL facts or cap. It's a Tell the Truth Tuesday on a Wednesday. So give us your top team in the National Football League. And then through 3 weeks, what was the thing, team, whatever, in the NFL that you were most wrong about? Bob is in Seattle. Bob, what's going on, bro? I'm a kid.
3: Youngest in charge. What's up, my brother?
1: What's going on, man? How you doing?
3: Hey, so I wondered why you didn't have Seahawks in your top whatever six or whatever you had in there.
1: You know why. Brother, you know I'm a Commanders fan. You know I'm a diehard Commanders fan.
3: I know. Y'all just
1: we beat y'all with a backup, but you just hit it. You just hit it on the head, dude. You drafted Jadarian Price in the first round. For him to get pseudo benched after the fumble was ridiculous, and then for them to not trust him on the goal line, brother, like that to me tells me everything I need to know about where things stand. And then go ahead.
3: We've shown that we don't trust the running back on the goal line, right? You know what I'm saying?
1: You damn right you have. You damn right you have. But here's the other thing, too, though, brother. The defense. Now, I know y'all was missing, you know, two starters. And Iman Wari plays sparingly throughout the game, if he played at all. I don't even remember seeing him. I think what David Blau put on tape, getting Seattle to, you know, hitting them underneath in the soft spots of their zones, like I feel like teams can replicate that formula. And that should be something that worries you all. And y'all pass rush, like Leonard Williams and Byron Murphy, the big boys inside. I thought Washington's interior, which isn't that great, pal. They're playing some backups. They handled them. I'm concerned, man.
3: We're coming. We lost.
1: And then Sam Darnold with the turnovers too, bro. Like that's just what he does.
3: We did it all. Sam Darnold turned it over all last year, and then not in the playoffs.
1: Yeah, for sure.
3: We coming.
1: Hopefully, man. I appreciate you as always, dog. 310-840-4910. Let's go to Jack in California to wrap things up here on the phones before we get to facts or cap. What's up, Jack?
4: What's up? How you guys doing?
1: Doing good, brother. Doing good.
4: I got to tell y'all, the Niners are the greatest team to ever play pro football. This team, despite the fact that we have the thinnest run defense in the history of the league, I mean, we have Jeremiah Love running up like nobody's business. Greatest offense ever assembled. We got Brock Purdy, the greatest quarterback in 49ers history. Christian McCaffrey, the greatest running back in NFL history. Doing whatever they want to teams, and Kyle Shanahan's just there for the ride. I have no idea what's in his brain. He's concussed to high hell, but it's working.
1: Hey, can you do me a favor, though?
4: What's up?
1: Can I ask you one favor? Call me on Sunday night. Call me on Sunday night after y'all play Denver. Call me on Sunday night, man. Because all this sounds amazing. I love it. You popping it. Here's the thing about the Broculator, real quick. When he plays well, I give him the nickname of the Broculator. His on-target pass percentage this year is the highest in the NFL. He's cooking. His percentage of off-target throws, lowest in the NFL. Like, I think this is the first time. It's like Kyle's out there playing quarterback. That's how I would describe the rapport that he's got with Brock. But the moment, and it's going to happen this weekend. Y'all receiving core being dismantled is going to hurt you when you take on a team that can go man-to-man and guys are going to be able to separate. Pat Surtain's about to put Mike Evans in the damn blender. Talanoa Hufanga is going to have George Kittle under wraps. It's going to be tough getting your money against Denver. I'm going to tell you that.
4: No, I'm going to cut you off right there. We could have Dejon Love slide in the slot and he would put up 110 yards with two touchdowns. Y'all want to see real magic? That's going to happen.
1: Shout out to Dejon Love. You got a score prediction? Give me a score prediction.
4: 42-12.
1: I appreciate the call. Hot damn. 310-840-4910 is the number. I got Rob Starks admitting. Let's get Rob Starks blocked here on YouTube. Definitely a Cowboys fan, but I've been rocking with you. Appreciate you, Rob. Man, oh, man. Man, oh, man. Let's do it. Without further ado, what we do each and every Tuesday going into Wednesday here on Westwood One Sports Night. Facts or cap, telling you what it is and what it ain't from the week that was in the National Football League.

0: It's your boy, Cotto from the Bronx, hitting you with the truth.
1: Here's your truth. I haven't done that in a while. I don't know what Carter is. All right, so I got a couple questions for you. You get to hit you with the truth. Is it facts? Is it cap? We're going to start out west. Just get them out of the way. The Chargers have a decision to make. They will either bench Justin Herbert or they will eventually move on from Jim Harbaugh as the head coach. Facts or cap?
0: So are one of these two things going to happen by season's end? I'm going to go, this is hard for me because I can see both sides of it. I think Justin Herbert's making too much money for them to bench him. But, like, Jim Harbaugh, was pretty transparent in terms of his displeasure for him. Harbs has won 11 games his first 2 years. But at some point, you got to wonder, like, how much of the blame goes on him for this not being a successful outfit. I'm going to go cap. I don't think the Chargers figure it out, but I think their ownership group is poor. And when I say poor, I don't mean like financially. I just mean they make bad decisions. I think they're going to give this as long as they possibly can, but there will be something happening at season's end. I just don't know what.
1: Yeah, I was checking the money because, you know, sometimes guys run out of guaranteed money at a certain certain point. It's a lot easier to move on from them. Justin Herbert does not have an opt-out in his contract until 2029.
0: Well, that's tough. So he just got paid in 2023, if I'm not mistaken.
1: Yeah, so the contract went into effect. The first year of the extension, it looks like, was 2024.
0: Okay, so since he's signed the deal, he has been just amazingly average is the best way that I will put it. I know Coach Harbaugh earlier today spoke on the current status of the Chargers and quarterback Justin Herbert. Here's Jim Harbaugh earlier today. And I feel bad for him, if I'm being honest, because he's old as hell. And really, if it doesn't work here, I don't know who else would hire him. I think the biggest disappointment and why Coach Harbs, just to go back to the question then, the biggest reason as to why Coach Harbs potentially would be on the hot seat is because of the decision to hire Coach Mike McDaniel. And that offense has been yuck through the first couple of weeks, man. Coach Harbs, though, having to face the music, he had this to say about the 0-3 start of the LA Chargers.
2: To be better. And that's that drives Justin, that drives me, that drives his position coach, that drives
0: I would hate this.
2: Mike, the coordinator, I mean, drives us all.
0: I only know one member of the Chargers beat. Two members. I think my man Dan Popen and then Chris Rim of ESPN. I feel sorry for y'all. If that's what he's giving you at the podium, y'all asking real questions. You're 0-3, Coach Harbs. You don't get to come up and give the BS word salad and act disinterested because your team is getting punched upside the head in the first 3 weeks. I would have been annoyed as all get out. Now, I've never been like a serious beat reporter before. Like, I've written stories based off of things that I've seen out at camp. But, like, imagine your job is dependent on what this Bama has to say. And he starts off with, gotta be better. I've gotta be better. Justin's gotta be better. Coordinator's gotta be better. Like, no one wants to hear that, bro. And it's almost a disrespect. Him and his brother low-key annoy me, and it's because they're old school. John Harbaugh in New York, like I told y'all my experience out there with the training camp tour, they damn near make you put your phone or keep your phone in your pocket the entire practice. They don't want you tweeting. They don't want you doing nothing just because of the old school mentality that the coach has. But even hearing him get testy with the Malik Nabers injury prior to the start of the season, like, I hate the way that they treat the media. I do. What else we got? NFL facts or cap?
1: Well, we'll drive to the next topic in honor of Jim Harbaugh and the Los Angeles car show that is that football team. In New York, speaking of John Harbaugh, he just cut the best story of the offseason for New York. Odell Beckham Jr. gone. No longer with the Giants after 3 games. He posted a very impressive no catches for no yards and no touchdowns. Will Odell Beckham Jr. land with another team, or have we seen the last of him in the NFL?
0: Yeah, we've definitely
1: Hold on, seen let me rephrase last. That. Odell mm-hmm. Beckham Jr. will land with another team. Facts mm-hmm. or cap?
0: Mm, cap. I mean, what has he shown you? What has he shown you, though, Dan? And I remember...
1: He could dance.
0: Did you see how hype he got prior to the... I know you've seen the video, Dan. It was torrential downpour in at MetLife on Sunday. And before the game, he, like, throws his helmet on the ground and is going, ah! Trying to get, like, the Giants crowd hype. It was probably the most energy he exerted all afternoon. Like, honestly. Like, I... Now, here's the crazy part about it. When I posted training camp footage, and I posted the little ladder drill. And if y'all wondering what I'm talking about with the training camp coverage, we had a Westwood One Sports Night training camp tour. All of the content from that tour available for you on our YouTube channel. Just search Westwood One Sports Night. Doing the ladder drills, doing all of the things except for like playing real football, he looks like he's the best. He should be like a skills trainer. Like he's like his footwork is still nasty. He can still do all the one-handed catches. It's just when you put a defender in front of him, he's cooked.
1: He can't do much after that. Remember late in the mid to late 2000s, Darryl Green had basically retired from the NFL. Like, he was still kind of active, but he more or less retired. They just kind of kept him around so he could come to the fastest man at the Pro Bowl challenge. Like, maybe that's what Odell is. He just is a perennial skill challenge guy at the wide receiver. He's like a pacer in a race. Is you got to be able to at least keep up with Odell in the ladder drill in Honolulu.
0: But, like, he's, like, I'm not even trying to make a joke about it. He's nasty on the ladder, dog. Like, it looks as fluid as you'll ever see to where, like, if you was just judging the Giants receiver corps based off of who cooked and who looks most fluid on the ladder, Odell would be the number one and an all-pro. And the problem is you put a defender in front of him, he totally forgets what's going on. I feel kind of bad for him, though, because I know how much this meant to him, and I know how much work he put in to get to this spot. You want to know how much work he put in? His best friend, former LSU Tiger teammate, former Cleveland Brown teammate of his, Jarvis Landry, he had this to say about

0: Odell Beckham put in. There was a part of that interview, and it's Jarvis Landry's on the Kay Adams show, Up in Adams. I'll retweet the link out at NELL_BTP because he, I don't know if Odell, that's his best friend, so we ain't going to say nothing that's going to get him mad. But like, do you think this is facts or cap? Jarvis was like, yeah, dog, we were doing, it was like 12-hour workout days, dog. Like, get the hell out of here, bro.
1: I'm going to go ahead and say cap on that one.
0: I mean, what the hell you mean he was working out for 12 hours? What the hell do you do?
1: Maybe they're doing mental reps.
0: Yeah.
1: I mentally did the ladder today for six hours.
0: Even if you worked out three times a day, you'd have to work out for 4 hours each time. Who the hell's doing that?
1: Oh, yeah. I mean, unless you're popping roids.
0: Yeah.
1: Like, your recovery just would not exist.
0: It's just tough. Let's keep it going here in NFL Facts or Cap. Here on a Tell the Truth Tuesday edition of Westwood One Sports Now. What else you got for us?
1: All right, so I got two more for you. I'm going to stick with the team that Odell just got cut with. I think he might have gotten cut for this particular player. But J.J. McCarthy, who has a new nickname now, it's 18, because he doesn't wear the number 9 anymore. He doubled it, word to Jameis Winston. You know, Jameis said this week, we won by 12 to honor Jackson Dart because 12 divided by 2 is 6. Well, J.J. McCarthy doubled
0: his.
1: That's a real quote.
0: Get out of here.
1: Nope, that's a real quote. I'll have Oliver play it for you just a second. But J.J. McCarthy will start for the New York Giants at some point this season.
0: Welcome to Linnell Looks at the Schedule. The New York Giants, 2-1 right now. They take on the Cardinals, the Commanders, the Saints, the Texans, the Eagles in their next 5 games. I think they beat it. Arizona's the favorite this week, and I think they can get the Cardinals because they're going to make them one-dimensional. The Washington game, I think they're going to blitz the hell out of Jameis. I think there's a chance that J.J. starts against New Orleans, but I'm going to call Cap because I'm going with my gut, man, and I got a whole lot of it. I just believe Jameis is the better quarterback. And he's also the better soundbite as far as I'm concerned. Oliver, if we have it queued up, I am curious to hear just exactly how it went. Jameis Winston, first of all, his pregame, I think it was Christina Pink, and I think he shows off depending on who the damn sideline reporter is. He's cutting WWE style promos, man. That's where he should head. He did everything under the sun this offseason. FIFA World Cup coverage correspondent. Home run derby correspondent. He probably hosted Jeopardy as far as I'm concerned. Like, he's done it all this offseason, man. Jameis would be a star in WWE. Not like somebody that comes in and, you know, could hold his own as far as the matches. Nah, I think the in-ring stuff will be cake. And then on the mic, he may have the best mic skills of anybody in the company, man. Here's Jameis Winston giving an explanation on why the Giants can only muster up 12 points this week.
2: There was no doubt on the sideline that it was going to happen. You know, obviously, we are our brother's keeper winning this game for Jackson. You know, 12 points, you know, 6 times 2, right? It's for you, right? That's 12.
0: Get out of here, dog. Can you... Maybe that's why they brought J.J. McCarthy in. You know, like, being real, knowing what we know about Coach Harbs and knowing the personality of Jameis, he don't want his ass there. He probably thinks Jameis is a joke. You know, PO'd the Giants front office and brass is the way that Jameis played off the bench against the Rams?
1: Good.
0: And it was awful to watch.
1: Facts or cap. If Jameis is in the WWE... What's his finisher?
0: Oh my gosh, he's doing the mandible W. He's stuffing the.
1: Is it the mandible W or is it the Boston Crab leg?
0: Oh. Yeah. For those of you that don't understand if you don't understand the Boston Crab, then that just went over your head.
1: That did go. That is a real wrestling move.
0: No, it is. That's why it was an elite. It was an elite line from Denton. I low-key. I feel like I know-sold it. but I no-sold it not on purpose.

0: office, I immediately started to think, like, I wonder how many people know what the Boston Crab is. But, like, if you know anything, it's one of the most famous wrestling moves.
1: I mean, real graps right here, you know.
0: You know what I'm saying?
1: We're in on it like that. All right, I got one more for you.
0: Yeah.
1: Facts or cap, Bijan Robinson is the best non-quarterback in the NFL.
0: Did it annoy you on our broadcast when they kept referring to JSN as that on Sunday? I hear that a lot. It's Bijan. It's JSN. It's Ja Gibbs. By the way, did you peep that? It's Ja Gibbs. I didn't call him Ja Gibbs. It's Ja Gibbs.
1: You guys are on a nickname basis. Mm-hmm. Do they keep calling him that on the broadcast? JSN?
0: Greg Olsen couldn't stop saying it. Like, and by the way, I love Greg Olsen on color, dude. He's so good.
1: J.J. Watt's not that bad either. He's still trying to find his voice, but he's energetic.
0: Yes.
1: I mean, I don't think Jackson Smith and Jigba, he's a great player, but I don't think he, like, Bijan Robinson completely won the game for them against the Packers.
0: Literally. Sorry, Oliver. The other piece that's crazy, too, about Ja Gibbs, I just wanted to say Ja Gibbs again. Watching them, I think it was the Buffalo game, they're really lining him up as, like, a slot. Making them run routes. Like, Ja Gibbs is their offense right now. And they haven't played anybody.
1: Yes, his quarterback's trash.
0: Well, I didn't say it. Detroit, don't be mad at me. Be mad at Denton.
1: Nope, I did. Stinks. Not good. Bad.
0: Not good at all. Not good at all. 310-840-4910. I see a couple of, I see a couple of sickos lined up on the phone still. I don't mean to call you that. It's with love. Terry! Is in Arizona wanting to chime in. Terry, what's going on, man?
2: Yo, yo. It's Corey, dog.
0: Corey, I'm gonna do this. We're going to throw you back on hold, and I'm going to do the responsible thing and take a timeout. We're going to reset things coming up on the other side. It is a Tell the Truth Tuesday edition of Westwood One Sports Night. I'll take your calls. I'll reset Nell's Super Six Pack. We'll get you up to speed with what happened in the Major League Baseball postseason. Plus, I'll tell you why Cowboys head coach Brian Schottenheimer is on the hot seat. All that and more next on Westwood One Sports Night.
3: J.J. McCarthy has been traded from the Minnesota Vikings to the New York Giants. Can the former top 10 pick resurrect his career in the Big Apple? Westwood One Sports.
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1: Hey!
2: That's what it felt like I should do. Westwood One Sports night. About a half hour left to go. As we get you up to 3 a.m. Eastern time, Youngest in Charge, Linnell Willingham, rocking out with you. What a show it has been tonight to this point. See a couple of calls hanging out on the line. We'll get to you all coming up here in a hot second. Couple of housekeeping notes before we exit the program here tonight. Denton Day going to put us to bed to wrap up the show. We do it the same way each and every night. Every Tuesday, you know, here on Westwood One Sports Center, it is a Tell the Truth Tuesday. We bring you numbers that matter. We bring you NFL facts or cap. And you also get a fresh installment of My Truth, Nell's Super Six Pack, my top six teams heading into the week that is coming up in the National Football League. So I'll get you up to speed on that. We'll get you up to speed on the Major League Baseball postseason. Plus, I'll give you an explanation as to why I think not only are the Cowboys done for the 2026 season, they're going to be looking for a new head coach at season's end, too. Terry is in Arizona. What's up, Terry?
3: Yeah. Hey, I don't disagree with Dallas getting a new coach. Anyway, what I wanted to say.
2: Yes, sir.
3: A couple things. First of all, Hendon Hooker is a quarterback who was in line for a Heisman Trophy until he got his knee injured. He went to Detroit in the second round. He played one preseason game, completed 11 out of 12 passes. And I've never heard from this guy since. And in college, he threw. I'm only asking.
2: Hendon Hooker was Heisman level good. I give it to you.
3: He completed. He had 58 touchdowns against 5 interceptions. And this guy's never been given a second.
2: Is he
3: chance.
2: On the practice squad?
3: He was on Tennessee Titans practice. He was with the Detroit Lions. He slipped to the second round. Anyway, that's not really what I was going to talk to you about. Okay, I talked to a couple buddies.
2: Yeah.
3: When you talk about who's the best team in the NFL, I like the Vikings. I don't root them on when they're dysfunctional.
2: That's my Super Bowl pick now. Put some respect on me now.
3: Well, I love everything about them. I don't trust Kyler Murray.
2: I understand that.
3: Sorry. I've watched him in Arizona. He's not a leader of men. He'll do the stupidest
2: thing.
3: You root
2: for the Cardinals?
3: Worst time. Huh?
2: You root for the Cardinals?
3: No, I root for the Vikings.
2: Oh, really? Okay, that's interesting.
3: So I was talking with a Viking, like I was doing sound for this band over the weekend. I do sound here,
2: okay.
3: Engineering type stuff. Anyway, and he was like, yeah, I got to get down to see the
2: interested
3: game.
2: Interested in moving to Culver City?
3: No, well, he was going back down to Phoenix. And,
2: yeah, okay, I got you.
3: And he said, yeah, I want to watch the Vikings game. And we got to talking about it. And it's funny because one of the songs they cover is Prince 1999, a Minnesota artist who, believe me, 1999 was the worst year for the Vikings. Atlanta, anyway, all that stuff. Chris Carter, Randy Moss, we lost. Anyway, I was talking to him, and I said, yeah, I just can't root Kyler Murray on. I can't stand the guy. He's a little prima donna. And he goes, yeah, but who else could you have gotten? I said, you know what? Watch Monday night. Case Keenum is going to be throwing balls.
2: I mean, no one had a clue. Now, I got to let you run because we're up against it. But no one had a clue about Case Keenum. Real quick. On Kyler and the Vikings, and I've said this throughout the show. I had him at number 5 in Nell's Super Six Pack. We're going to run through the Super Six Pack again here momentarily. Their defense is good enough to keep them in the fight until Kyler and the offense are able to work out the Kings. They're that dominant on that side of the football. Just ask their opponents through the first 3 weeks of the NFL season. They have been dominant defensively. So for that reason, I think they're going to be able to keep things afloat until they can get rolling on offense. I think this might be the weekend too that their offense gets it going. They're at home against Malik Willis and the Dolphins. That's a group that you get your groove back against on the offensive side of the football. If you're Kyler Murray, this past game, I don't know if Justin Jefferson is going to be, you know, available ultimately coming up on Sunday because of the ankle injury. But last weekend, I mean, Jordan Addison went off throughout the course of that football game. He is like, it's the same situation in Minnesota as it is in Cincy. It's a number one star in Justin Jefferson, and then there's a 1B in Jordan Addison, similarly to T. Higgins and Jamar Chase in Cincy. 310-840-4910. Corey, out of Baltimore, want to check in. Corey, what's up, man?
1: What's up, champ? I ain't even going to talk about the Colts. I got three quick things for you. Malik Willis, I don't know what made him choose Miami. Whoever he has in his corner, he need to kick their ass. Number two, Kevin O'Connell, whatever your name is. J.J. McCarthy, you need to get in contact with Josh Rosen and find out what he's doing now, because at the end of your rookie contract, you guys are going to be sitting on the couch together. It's sad, though, dog. They had no business throwing that man to the wolves after his second season. At his first, his rookie season.
2: He should have stayed in college.
1: Dude. Anywho.
2: I was saying this during the draft process, because, you know, Washington had the number two pick. And people, right. Corey, I'm telling you, I was threatening people on the air. I said, if they draft J.J. McCarthy, I'll quit. Y'all never hear from me again. So I'm glad they didn't make that stupid decision.
1: I ain't had no faith in that. I think they always had that eye on Jay McDaniel, so you ain't had no problem with that. And number three, I'm just trying to figure out, man, what is wrong with you and Jim Harbaugh, man? You know who he remind me of, man, every time I see him at the podium?
2: Hey,
1: you ever see that show that comes on HBO, The Righteous Gemstone? He reminds me of Baby Billy. Oh, man, you got
2: to
1: go,
2: right
1: man.
2: To Gemstone. I'll check
1: man,
2: it out.
1: Man, The Righteous
2: but
1: Gemstone.
2: But, man, he's just
1: – remind me of – well, I'm sorry.
2: It's like a space cadet, Corey. Like,
1: he's 0-3, bro.
2: He's
1: what
2: 0-3.
1: Can you say other than 0-3? You know what I'm saying? I wouldn't add nothing for you either other than – all right, then. That's it.
2: If you thought – I don't know how long you've been listening tonight, Corey, but I'm going to let you run. If you thought Harbs was good at the podium, wait till you hear from Brian Schottenheimer and Jerry Jones' ass. I mean, it got ghetto in Dallas. It got ghetto in Dallas earlier this week, man. I appreciate the call as always. 310-840-4910. Always good to hear from my guy, Corey. I'm going to probably wrap it up on the phone. So if you're still calling, know that I probably won't pick you up, but it's no hard feelings. Let's get to this while we have the opportunity to do so. In every Tuesday night, we bring you a fresh installment of an L Super Six Pack. My top six teams in the National Football League entering week number four.

0: burning the midnight oil to bring you the most highly anticipated Power Ranking segment in all of Sports Talk Radio. I'm going to show two teams some love here real quick. Y'all know how we get down. I'll give you my top six, and then I'll give you my three teams that were knocking on the door closest to making the Super Six Pack. Before I get to the knocking on the door teams, I got to get to two teams that were very close to making this list. The Pittsburgh Steelers, man, it felt like on Sunday watching them against Cincy, Stella got her groove back. They ran the football. They pushed the ball down the field vertically with Aaron Rodgers in a pass game, and they did it against a Bengals defense that I was gassing up here on the program through the first 2 weeks. That was probably the biggest development to me of the first 2 weekends of the NFL season, the fact that Cincy had a defense. Didn't look like they had a defense this past weekend against Pittsburgh. Jaylen Warren in the run game, 113 yards in between the tackles. You know what that means? Dexter Lawrence, John Allen, and company was getting thrown out the damn club. Can I give a shout-out to two young Steeler offensive linemen, Zach Frazier, their starting center, and then Max Ihanachor, their first-round pick at right tackle. Got the chance to catch up with him during my training camp tour out in Pittsburgh. If you want to hear that interview, just search up Max Ihanachor, Westwood One Sports Nine. You'll get that interview between me and him from camp. But I thought that was one of those season-defining wins for the Steelers because now they know that they can do it because they did it against one of the better defenses in football to start the year. I say it all the time, man. You don't want to be playing your best football right now, but you want to be in the fight. You don't want to be dead and stinking by the time, you know, you get to the month of October. And the Steelers are 2-1. Above 500, and they're just starting to play their best football. The Raiders are the other team I want to get some love to. If the Raiders go out and beat Kansas City coming up on Sunday, I guarantee you they'll make their debut in Nell's Super Six Pack. That pass rush has been one of the most impactful units in the NFL. People want to keep gushing and being geeked up over what Kirk Cousins is doing offensively, and rightfully so. 9 touchdowns to start the year. He leads the NFL in touchdown passes. I got to give some love to the defense. Here was the final 5 possessions for the Saints on Sunday at home against this Raiders defense. 5 plays, 12 yards and a punt. 9 plays, 20 yards and a fumble. 3 plays and a pick. 9 plays and a fumble. And then 3 plays and a fumble to end the game. That pass rush, ferocious for the Raiders to start the year. They're punching the football out. They're flying to the football. And there's one dude that I want to give credit to. I said it this offseason when they went crazy with the money in free agency that you know what? On defense, maybe it'll pay off. We'll have to wait and see, though. For my money, N'Kobe Dean is on his way to being an all-pro linebacker based off of how he's played to this point. You go cut on the Raiders tape and watch their defense. He is at the football every snap. He's the heart and soul of that defense right now, and I know Max Crosby's there, but N'Kobe Dean right now, the straw that stirs the drink for the Raiders. Let's get to it officially, though. Knocking on the door, closest teams to making the Super Six Pack. The Rams, and I almost left them off. That defense, to me, is concerning. In 2 of the first 3 weeks, man, they've gotten abused on the defensive side of the football. Second half against Denver, and then in the first game of the season, against the San Francisco 49ers. I got a problem with their defense. The Broncos, they can't keep getting off to these slow starts. You saw it against Jacksonville. You saw it this past weekend on Sunday night against the Rams. The problem is, I love the resilience. As frustrated as I am with the slow starts, the fact that they're coming back and winning these football games, it says a lot. We'll see, man. They play the 49ers coming up this weekend. One of my favorite matchups on the Sunday slate. And then the Bears, man. They almost made this list. I mean, yesterday proved it. I mean, Ben Johnson is in that ilk of Kyle Shanahan and Sean McVay. He's the best run game designer in football right now. Not up for debate. The thing that I loved about Chicago last night is the way that their defense played. You forced 2 big turnovers in this football game, 3 big turnovers, rather, in this football game. And I think that was the story of the 2025 Bears, man. I don't need you to be, you know, top 10 in yards and things of that nature. Can you be opportunistic? Can you get extra possessions for an offense that most people consider to be the best in football? The Bears, close but no cigar in terms of Nell's Super Six Pack. Nell's Super Six Pack, top 6 teams in the NFL as we get geared up for week number 4. Number 6, I got the Jacksonville Jaguars. Their defense, humming right now. They've had 10 defensive trips to the red zone. They've only given up 2 touchdowns. In between the 20s, though, they've had some issues. They're one of the worst pass defenses in the NFL to start. That's the one concern I have. The big thing and the big positive, if you're living out in Duval County and you're looking for something to be geeked up about with your team, the run game has gotten going with Bashaud Tootin and Chris Rodriguez, and as a result, Trevor Lawrence is playing the best football of his career to this point. The Jags coming at number 6. Number 5, the Minnesota Vikings. Just talked about them. Clear-cut best defense in football. Brian Flores is dictating the terms of how the game is played. They're constantly lining up 7-8 guys at the line of scrimmage. And here's the thing, right? I used this analogy earlier in the show, man. I'm a 28-year-old. I watch Everybody Hates Chris growing up. Probably the best sitcom ever on network television. Argue with somebody you love. Hopefully that's me. Man, if you notice on Everybody Hates Chris, there was the bully in the show. His name was Caruso. And he whipped Chris's ass every time he walked into that damn schoolhouse. And every time he would walk past Caruso, he'd flinch a little bit because you knew he was going to get his ass whipped. That is the impact that Brian Flores is having defensively on opposing offenses. They hit your quarterback upside the head for all 60 minutes of the football game, lining up 7 dudes, 8 dudes at the line of scrimmage. Sometimes everybody's coming. Other times they're dropping dudes back into coverage. As a result, I get knocked upside your head so many times at quarterback. You're seeing them do a really poor job identifying what the Vikings are doing post-snap. Brian Flores, America, is the Caruso of the damn National Football League. He's the bully. And I think the Vikings are going to continue to bully folks, man. 310-840-4910. Why did I give the number? That's what you do when you host sports talk radio. I think they're the clear-cut best defensive football, but they're good enough defensively to win ugly until they get things gelling on the offensive side of the football. I think it's a matter of when, not if, in terms of the Vikings offense figuring things out. Number 4, Nell's Super Six Pack, top 6 teams in the NFL, the Niners. And look, they handled business in week 1 against the Rams. Ever since then, you haven't really played anybody. I want to see them play somebody real. They get Denver this weekend at home. Offensively, they've been damn near flawless. Here's what I worry about. You lost Design Stribling. You lost Christian Kirk. They're dealing with some attrition at wide receiver. When you go up against the Broncos and you don't got dudes that can separate consistently, Pat Surtain pissed about how Devontae Adams cooked them this week. I expect Mike Evans to be in hell in that matchup. If they can make them one-dimensional, talking about the 49ers, I think they win this football game. If Denver can force the Niners into being one-dimensional and make Brock Purdy beat you, which he's done this year against bad teams, I think they'll have success, man. The Niners are at number 4 in this list, but their resume is weak as anybody on the list. Number 3, I got the Ravens. I got real concerns about Marlon Humphrey at the cornerback spot. I say it all the time, man. Everybody in their athletic career, whether you just play at LA Fitness or you just play backyard football, you know when your body is no longer capable of doing the things that you know it once could. Marlon Humphrey is a problem for the Ravens. Dallas targeted him 10 times. He gave up 6 catches for 108 yards. He's the second most targeted cornerback in the NFL. He's got the 5th most catches allowed, 10th most yards. They need to make a trade to bolster their secondary, or that Ravens team that I have going to the Super Bowl, they will not reach their expectations. Number 2, the Bills. Not much of an explanation. For them to be able to win ugly, though, against L.A., I love that. We know what they look like when Josh Allen's balling. How do they look when he's not playing so well? They proved that over the weekend. And then number 1, Kansas City. My only explanation, America, is that they're back. Really nothing else to say about that group. Real quick before we get out of here, because I promised the listening audience that we'd do it. Brian Schottenheimer's ass deserves to be fired based off of the blunder that he had over the weekend. Here is Coach Shoddy trying his damnedest earlier to explain what happened at the end of regulation.
1: Well, I didn't do very good in the last 28 seconds. I think when you talk about, you know, finishing the game, you know, which I really think you look at our 2 games that we've lost, you know, Joe, we haven't finished. And I was a big part of this one. Like I said, I talked about, you know, after the game, you know, I felt like I overcoached Dak on 3rd down, kind of affected his decision making a little bit. And then I let that kind of bleed over to my decision about kicking the ball. My dad had a rule, 1 play at a time. He talked a lot about, because it happened to him, he made a decision on a play, didn't go good. He was pissed off about it, and it affected another decision, and I think that's kind of what happened to me.
0: If you're a Cowboys fan and that explanation caused you to want to sell your season tickets, I wouldn't blame you. Here's the real entertainment. Jerry Jones, speaking on 105 through the Fan, as he does weekly, he had this to say about what happened in Brazil.
2: Well, there is no explanation you're satisfied with. None. Let's be sure that we all understand that. They don't have one that they're satisfied with. We made mistakes during that time. There's no question about it. So there is no explanation. But there's an evaluation of how not to make the same mistakes again, which is what you should be doing. You can't get that back. No way to get it back. What you can do is use it if there's any aspect of it that you want to just not even think happened, there's any aspect of it, use it to get better.
0: All righty. That was Jerry Jones, and he's hilarious. We put the show to bed the same way, or end the show the same way every night, but put the show to bed. Denton, what do you got for us tonight?
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0: Wood One Sports presents Linnell Willingham.
1: What a show it's been. I feel like we've exhausted all of the truth here on Westwood One Sports tonight. One final segment to go. We wrap up the show the same way each and every night. Denton Day puts us to bed. What exciting day you have planned tomorrow?
2: Your boy's getting a massage tomorrow.
1: Oh!
2: Have you heard of ClassPass?
1: No, I have not. 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
2: So ClassPass is like it's like a workout thing. 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Where you, like, pay a monthly fee, get credits, you use the credits, right? 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You can spend the credits on ClassPass to get a massage. So I'm getting a 90-minute soft tissue massage.
1: 90?
2: With hot Oh, yeah. I was like, I could do 60, but I'm canceling this thing anyway in, like, 3 days. So I might as well just run it up. You know what I mean? Like, I'm living bougie tomorrow.
1: Is this massage envy? Like, who's...
2: I mean, I can't say the name of the place because I'm not trying to have anyone show up. But, it's like a small business.
1: Okay.
2: Now, it's in a very public place. Don't anyone get a crazy idea.
1: You said hot stones.
2: Yeah.
1: Expound upon that. And you're white, for anyone that can't tell. But the dulcet tones.
2: You never had a hot stone massage?
1: No, you will be red as hell.
2: Like hot stones on your muscles, and it like relaxes them, and then they massage it, work it in. They're hot. There's like a special drawer that they keep them in that's heated. It's pretty crazy.
1: I've seen it perform.
2: Get ClassPass and then do it.
1: Well, now that we've been compensated for what we do, I'm going to get back in the gym. I had a brief pause on my LA Fitness membership. Life's back, baby. You're going to get the best version of me that you've gotten all football season coming up here. I'm ready to roll. We're officially submerged in it. Final show of the week for your boy coming up tomorrow. We will preview Thursday Night Football plus enter the Westwood One Sports Night pressure cooker tomorrow.
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3: My name is Whitney Allen, and I'm a widow. 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

0: feared that every game would be a referendum on Drake May's status, because in the offseason, in theory, he's going to be looking for a contract extension. 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

0: the Drake Toll Show on Westwood One Sports, the Westwood One Sports app. Drake Toll with you from the Savannah Bananas organization. 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Addie Bates produces. Laura Jimenez runs the board. And the Dallas Cowboys are in disarray. 310-840-4910. I'm going to jump into the take, but I want to let you know we're going to open the show up with the phone lines ready. 310-840-4910. You can call or text the show. The Dallas Cowboys sit at 1-2 this season, and Jerry Jones did what Jerry Jones does best. He talked yesterday. Man, does he love to talk. There's not an owner or a GM who has the pulse of the National Football League and the National Football League around his finger more than Jerry Jones. And man, Pete, if Brian Schottenheimer and Jerry Jones didn't both have very different messages yesterday, and I'm starting to see the cracks in this Schottenheimer Foundation. By the way, the same foundation that has allowed at least 165 yards rushing from its opposition in all three games this year, including 192 against the Ravens. Teams are averaging 5 yards per rush on third downs against the Dallas Cowboys. They can't seem to stop anybody. And the Cowboys are 30th in the NFL in sacks. The defense is once again not good. Brian Schottenheimer's response? We're aligned after Rio. We're okay, especially after I messed up. This is on me. I take full responsibility. I take full blame. We're 3 games into the season. And they're talking like a team that's 3-8. Pete, there's trouble in Dallas.
1: Well, there's definitely reason for concern. As far as, if you're Brian Schottenheimer, you are coaching your 20th game or getting ready to coach your 21st as a head coach.
0: Sure.
1: So, which is a huge, it's a quantum leap. To be a head coach of the Dallas Cowboys, as opposed to a play caller for the Dallas Cowboys or anyone else, is a huge adjustment. Like, that is, there's no question about that. And it probably takes a second, right? I mean, and I can give you a bunch of coaches where it's proven it took a second at other organizations. But, like, to drill down on the Cowboys right now, I give Jerry credit in a sense that he's a guy that's kind of always taken a little bit of flack for, you keep Jason Garrett way too long. You know, Jason Garrett was there for 9 years. You know, McCarthy, I think, was there for 4 or 5. And then you get the guys like Dave Campo and Chan Gailey, who were there for like 2. But for the most part, he gives his coaches time. What he doesn't do is empower them. And this is what I mean. Like, Brian Schottenheimer clearly screwed up, right? There's really no answer or explanation that Brian Schottenheimer can give Jerry Jones that's feasible. Jerry Jones said that himself on one of our Westwood One affiliates, The Fan, here in Dallas.
0: You say Brian, he screwed up. You're saying in Brazil?
1: Yeah. Thank you. Yeah. The time management down the stretch was egregious. It led to a loss. And that is one of those things where you look at it and you say, that's unacceptable. There should be somebody on your staff who handles that. If not, and if you're a head coach and you're a control freak and you want to handle it, okay, that's fine. But like, you got to get it right. And it's inexcusable. And Jerry Jones said as much yesterday on The Fan. He was on the radio here in Dallas and he said, they said, are you satisfied? Shannon RJ, the show in the morning, guys do a great job. They said, are you satisfied with what you heard from Brian Schottenheimer? And he said, no, there's no explanation that would satisfy me in a situation like that, but it's going to be fixed. And it's public now that Jerry Jones like met with Brian Schottenheimer, and like in the principal's office, there was definitely a talking to that took place. So now Brian Schottenheimer, not only by himself, takes accountability, which he did right away, but now everyone is aware that, you know, he and Jerry Jones had a powwow where it felt like, from hearing from Jerry Jones on the back end, that Schottenheimer was taken to task. And that's the part of the situation I don't love, that becomes public. And that's where I think there's an issue with Jerry and just how much he shares, just how transparent he is. You know, I again, digging in the crate, going back to old coaches, right? Like Joe Gibbs won three Super Bowls with the Redskins with three different quarterbacks. You could say some slop at quarterback, but great players all around. Infrastructure was a word you used yesterday. Mm-hmm. A lot of infrastructure where you could plug guys in. But early in his career, he stunk. And when he met with the owner, Jack Kent Cook, after going 0-3, nobody knew about that. You know, like, it wasn't like this huge deal where the Jack Kent Cook wasn't on local radio the next day talking about it. And I believe that this does something to the coaches, right? They're no longer empowered. They've had their legs taken out from under them. And this happens time and time again with the Cowboys. And I think this is where Jerry finds himself out of place. What did the kids say? He'd be doing too much, dude. He'd be doing too much. And it's at it's like, to what end? And it's to the detriment of his team, I believe.
0: So this iteration of the Dallas Cowboys, I guess my question would be, and again, 310-840-4910, is it Jerry or is it Brian Schottenheimer?
1: I think it's neither right now, and that's something we need to focus on.
0: What I like that you did, and one of them's the principal. Schottenheimer's the principal. Jerry's the superintendent. And the principal had to go to the superintendent's office this week.
1: There you go, yeah.
0: But we don't get the peek behind the curtain, the room where it happens. You mentioned 105.3, the Fan in Dallas. Of our 300 affiliates across the country, you and I think we're dialed into that yesterday as Jerry joined their show right after us. And here's what Jerry Jones, you alluded to him saying there's no explanation. Here's what Jerry said about the coaching fall apart in Rio on Sunday.
2: Well, there is no explanation you're satisfied with. None. Let's be sure that we all understand that. They don't have one that they're satisfied with. We made mistakes during that time. There's no question about it. So there is no explanation, but there's an evaluation of how not to make the same mistakes again, which is what you should be doing.
0: So, guy who grew up in Arkansas, Jerry Jones, that was the case for him as well. And he would go on his cabin on the White River and fish for a weekend. Had a cabin three down from my grandma. Like, this is Jerry Jones at one point lived a more rudimentary life and had some, we would have getaways where he's hanging out with the Little Rock Sheriff on the White River and fishing.
1: Okay? A little more connected to the common folk.
0: Yeah, there was a time. There used to be a time. And we've gotten away from that. But there's one thing. There was a value that was instilled kind of in all of us. You always had to, you grew up in the backwoods of Arkansas, which for me was Valonia, population 4,000. It was, listen, every decision you make in life, you might get it wrong, but be able to justify it. Be able to, don't, when I ask you, why did you do that? Why did you make that decision? Why did you go that direction? Don't look at me and say, I don't know. You do know. You've got a reason that you did that thing. For Jerry Jones to post-conversation, post-superintendent's meeting, say, there isn't an explanation. Like, well, it was almost kind of an I don't know. Like, hey, why did we do that? Where's the justification? Where is the explanation? None of it sufficed. We're getting I don't knows. We're running into a brick wall. I know we're staying away from blaming Brian Schottenheimer because Jerry's always been the big bad wolf, but now I kind of want to turn the spotlight to the guy who was an offensive analyst in 2023 and worked his way up to head coach. I don't like the whole, hey, we could give him time, coddle him for a little bit. This is new for him. I don't know if I like that we started there, Pete. I want the spotlight squarely on Brian Schottenheimer.
1: I agree. I think, like, there's two things you say there, and both can be true at the same time. One, Brian Schottenheimer needs to be held accountable on his own with the media. And with fans, right? And with whoever behind the closed doors, right, of his facility at the Star in Frisco. Like, that needs to be something that happens in private. And it needs to not be something that, I appreciate the transparency that Jerry has with the local media, but, like, he doesn't need to be bringing people into those private conversations. I think that supersedes the authority of Brian Schottenheimer. I think that Brian Schottenheimer would be fine just on his own answering questions, right? And handling the media and not having everyone know that he had to meet with the boss, which can be embarrassing and which can affect the mojo with which you move forward with. Couple examples, right? Bill Parcells spent time in Dallas as head coach, right? Not too long ago, 20 years ago about. And Jimmy Johnson before that, right? These are two epic home run hitters, heavyweights, yeah. Hall yeah. of Famers. And this never would have flown with either of them, right? Which is why people say that Jerry doesn't like to hire these big personalities and these established head coaches, because they won't stand for this. And when you do this to Brian Schottenheimer, you sort of cut off his nose despite his face when you're talking about development of coaches, right? Like I mentioned, the example with Joe Gibbs. Like, that's a reality. Joe Gibbs losing his first four or five games as Redskins head coach got called in to meet with the owner, Jack Kent Cook. And Joe Gibbs goes into that meeting, and he's terrified he's going to lose his job. He does not. But guess who knows about it? Joe Gibbs and Jack Kent Cook. And he goes about his day, and he ends up developing as a coach and winning three Super Bowls. Bill Parcells. Bill Parcells was 3-12-1 his first year with the Giants. And the next year, I think he was 9-7. And he was on his own as far as his development was concerned, right? It wasn't the Mara family behind him saying, yeah, we on local radio. Yeah, well, I talked to Bill, and Bill gave me an explanation, and the explanation was no good, but I'm going to stick with him. You don't need that. Nobody needs that, right? And then another example is Bill Walsh, right? All these guys, Bill Walsh had to crawl like to, I think, three or four sub-500 seasons when he began at the 49ers.
0: Yeah.
1: And those are three legendary coaches. And I bring all of those up to say they were able to develop behind the curtain, per se. Like, not every single conversation were we taken under the hood, or were 49er fans taken under the hood. And in doing so, you take away the authority, and these coaches aren't as empowered as they were. I believe Schottenheimer can work this out and can be fine. I believe we do not have a body of work to pass judgment on this guy yet. If anything, he probably did a little better than expected last year. And then so far this year, if you want to get really analytical, he has underperformed. But he needs the time to perform. So if he is to become a Bill Walsh, right, a Joe Gibbs or a Bill Parcells, three guys who I can tell you factually, because I'm reading a book about the three of them right now, all started off extremely slow, right? All started off taking shots from the media, the fans. These guys mm-hmm. can't do it. They suck. They didn't need the owner to come in and pile on and even further solidify that opinion.
0: Right. Wouldn't the same be true for, and I'm not saying you're wrong, and I think these are fine examples, but Brian Schottenheimer is Lane Kiffin number of games into his coaching career in the National Football League. You know, I think we fired Lane 15 games in I guess, Oakland at the time for the Raiders. Like, there are plenty of examples of guys who helped slow start and then never resurfaced again in the National Football League. So
1: yeah, that's bad. That's not good. I mean, that's Al Davis towards the end of his reign as a Raiders owner and, like, personnel guy, where he was shooting from the hip. I mean, you should have hired Lane Kiffin in the first place.
0: No, you know? And I don't think there's a non-zero chance we look back in 4 years and say Brian Schottenheimer never should have been hired as the Dallas Cowboys head coach. We've already got people asking, and I love it, 105.3 The Fan. These guys, they hold Schottenheimer, Jerry Jones, accountable. They asked Jerry, like, hey, look, as to not regret this whole decision, what kind of changes can be made without firing the coach, such as...

0: is that we're seeing, and there's no organization like the Dallas Cowboys that's worse to fail in all of sports, because there is a glass mirror. It's like working for the Cowboys is like working at Subway. And like, I hate the idea, and we had this when I worked at KFC. There's way too much transparency between the customer and what's going on behind the counter. It's hard enough for me to make a sandwich, right? Truly. Like by myself, I don't need nine people watching me. The people in line, the people that are, you know, I'm making their food. It's like, it's way too much. Like, let's not show everybody how the sausage is made. I mean, from a sanitary perspective, I promise we're being clean. Leave us alone. Let us make the sandwiches. Let me do my McDonald's, right? When people are breathing down your neck and seeing everything you do, when your organization is a reality show, I think that takes away from Brian Schottenheimer's ability to be a tactician, Brian Schottenheimer's ability to grow, right? Sort of that lonely work side of it. Like, when you think about it, we confuse football with like experience in football with being a head coach. Like, they're not the same job. Like, Schottenheimer's been coaching forever, but he's not been the coach of the Dallas Cowboys forever. In fact, it's only been 20 games. So that's just 20 games of managing the clock, right? 20 games of deciding when to use timeouts on your own. 20 games of fourth down decisions. You get the idea. And he's learning all this stuff as head coach of the Cowboys. And these mistakes become a national referendum by breakfast time. And that sucks for him. And I'll go back to the Bill Walsh point. Walsh was a coordinator for Paul Brown and the Bengals. And he talks about his last or a huge turning point in his career. It's a 2-minute drill against the Steelers. And he's the OC of the Bengals. And the fans are so loud. People are throwing stuff in the booth where he's calling the plays because they're on the road. That he admits, I got rattled. I blew it. I was not ready. Like I choked. That's what he said. And like, he obviously is one of the best coaches of all time. Like, that was part of his maturation process. And that was as a coordinator. All these experiences that Brian Schottenheimer has, they're not private, exclusive conversations. We are all privy to them. And I think that really, really depreciates the value of the head coach. So once again, we have Jerry getting involved and screwing everything up. In my opinion, he's way too hands-on, and we're 3 games into the season here, if I'm a Cowboys fan, and it's the same stuff. It's the same stuff.
1: Yeah, I think Cowboys fans are backing you up that the superintendent is the issue here and not the new principal. We got a text from George in Arlington. It's business. Look what the Red Sox did. Let go of the people you need to let go. Let go Jerry Jones. Another text out of Texas. This shows that Jerry wants all the credibility for anything good that happens with the team. That's why he can't get a big-time coach. Brian Schottenheimer is the latest principal to be the puppet. At least that's the case we're making here. And it's Jerry Jones that, once again, has overstepped. 310-840-4910. Phone line, text line still open. 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I didn't expect to go there at this point. I didn't expect the White River to come up with Jerry Jones to start our day, but there you go. The Dallas Cowboys in disarray at 1-2, and the head coach and owner don't seem to be on the same page with the media or behind closed doors. Hey, there's a 3-0 team in the National Football League that will finish with 7 or less wins. More next on the Drake Toll Show.
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3: 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All right, it's for you. 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
2: It's Reaction Wednesday on the Drake Toll Show.
0: That's my favorite right there.
2: Here's my reaction. The Las Vegas Raiders are done, Pete. Turn out the lights. A party's over. You ready for this? Let's talk the worst 3-0 team in the National Football League. It was a cute story. A lot of fun. I don't hate the Raiders. I know you're a Raiders guy. You got your hat next to you. You've always got your Raiders hat somewhere around you. Yep, there you go. He reaches that right hand down, picks it up.
0: I can walk over to the other side of the room and put on a John Matuszak jersey if I needed to, buddy. So just sit tight, okay?
2: Yeah, you're a big Q, your boy Q. You're a big Q
0: Myers.
2: Guy. Yeah, Q Myers. He's a legend. He's a legend.
5: Hey, everybody, this is Q Myers. So we're here to talk about the Raiders. need everybody to know that I got the deepest voice in all sports media, and I work for the Raiders. I'm in Las Vegas, and we're going to talk about the Raiders right now. This is Q Myers.
2: We both worked with Q in Waco, and now Q hosts a national radio show for ESPN and is basically the quasi voice of the Raiders out there. Here's the deal, Pete. It was fun. I like Kirk Cousins. I don't hate the Raiders team. They're ahead of schedule at 3-0. If they'd finished the season at 3-14, I wouldn't have freaked out. I wouldn't have, because you're positioning yourself for better draft stock. Fernando Mendoza is your guy moving forward. That's fine. Listen to this. We talk about the teams that are 3-0 who it's fool's gold, it won't stick. The upcoming schedule for the Raiders: Chiefs, Patriots, Bills, Rams, Jets, 49ers, Seahawks, Broncos. I see two wins. I see two wins between now and late November for the Las Vegas Raiders. It was fun, but this team doesn't get to the 7-win threshold this year.
0: Well, look, to your point, okay.
2: You got a win shot? You got a win shot going on back there?
0: Look, ready?
2: What's going on?
0: Give me a second because I'm bad at math. 1, 2, 3, 4. Okay. Their next 4 games, they're going to be underdogs. Facts. They'll probably be favored against the Jets. Facts. Then they'll be an underdog again at the 49ers, underdog at the Seahawks, or versus the Seahawks, underdog at the Broncos. So 2 of their next 9 games, they might be favored, and those games are against the Jets and the Browns. So yeah. I think it's way too aggressive to say, you know, they're going to lose all those games, right? I mean, here's the good news for Raiders fans. If this is going to be the team.
2: Oh, can I ask a follow-up before we get too deep in the weeds?
0: You're saying
2: it's way too aggressive, that was the quote, to say they'd lose the Chiefs, Bills, Rams, Niners, Seahawks, Broncos, Patriots? That's way too aggressive?
0: Yeah, because look, this is not, we're not sitting here in August trying to put together like our predictions. We have a body of work with the Raiders that says they play defense, they force a lot of turnovers.
2: That
0: Ashton Jeanty is playing good football. Brock Bowers continues. I mean, I think he had 150 yards receiving last game. Like, these weapons that we've been waiting on are emerging, and Kirk Cousins has been better than we expected. God, did you see who Fernando Mendoza is linked to dating?
2: No. He's tied down. What happened?
0: I'll tell you in a second. We'll tease that, because honestly, it's not exactly brilliant. I forget who, but it's definitely somebody with a big name.
2: Madison Beer broke up with Justin Herbert because he played so badly.
1: I know who it is.
0: Who is it, Addy?
1: Alex Earl.
0: Alex
2: no.
0: Earl.
2: No.
0: Yes.
2: She's going to ruin him. Oh.
0: Yeah, yeah. Can you believe that?
1: Breaking news. Fernando Mendoza, known good guy, rumored to be in a romance with Alex Earl.
2: Josh Graham's going to love this. Josh Graham's going to do
1: Tom Brady's ex-flame, by the way.
2: Oh, Josh Graham's going to do 4 segments on this. Oh, man. She's a Get Ready With Me video star from TikTok. Oh, man.
6: I got 2 words for you. Must-see TV.
7: That's more than 2 words.
0: We definitely need Kirk Cousins to start for a little bit longer, because what's going to happen is our buddy Fernando has probably never been in a relationship with a woman like this electric. So he's completely off his mark right now, right? And then they're going to break up, and he's probably going to be a shadow of himself, and everybody's going to have to like bring him back to reality.
8: What?
0: So now it's definitely Kirk Cousins starting all year long, which is fine because he's doing well. But Drake, back to our point about why I think it's aggressive, because the Raiders are 3-0. Like, they're showing us that they've got tricks up their sleeve. They're showing us that they very well could be a strong football team this year, right? Like a force to be reckoned with. So sure. I think after sure. they've shown us nothing but success, it's hard, and I call it aggressive, to say, okay, they're going to lose to the Chiefs. Like, I think that they could beat the Chiefs. I think they could beat the Patriots, lose to the Bills, and lose to the Rams. Like, I think over this next stretch, they could go 2-2, which is good. You come out of that stretch at 5-2, like, you're in pretty good shape. And I think that, for me, like, based on the data, I'm by no means jumping off the bandwagon of the Las Vegas Raiders right now. Again, they're doing something that, you know, like, they have talent, and they cause turnovers, dude. That will win you a championship. Now, they're light years from that, but if you continue to produce turnovers at the rate that they have been and move the ball offensively and be efficient, this is a team that you can't say, okay, they're ready to come back, crashing back down to earth. Their wins haven't been fluky. You know, they've overpowered these teams. The way that they finished against the Saints was super impressive on the road.
2: They did force 4 turnovers against New Orleans, 3 on the road the week prior against the Chargers, and in their week 1 win against the Dolphins, a couple of turnovers as well. So you're right. They're
0: Thanks,
2: forcing
0: Drake.
2: Opposing
0: teams. That was nice of you.
2: Backing you up with stats. I'll give you some stats here to back it up. Some context, if you will, to back
0: My mom,
2: it up.
0: So everybody knows, I did the show yesterday from Philadelphia, where I'm from, and my mom was upstairs, my 84-year-old mother, who's coming off a couple strokes, and she's gritty, man. She's hanging in there. But then she's, you know, what was going on downstairs? I was like, what do you mean what was going on?
8: I haven't heard you that loud in a while. You kept saying Jalen Hurts and Jacoby Brissett. Who the hell is Jacoby Brissett? Did you go to school with him?
0: I'm like, no, Jacoby Brissett is the quarterback for the Cardinals, Mom. And Drake said that Jalen Hurts was worse than him.
8: I don't understand that.
0: Thank you. But no, she said, I hadn't heard you that riled up in a while. Which to me says, if you're not listening to the Drake Toll Show, you got a problem I can't solve. Because this is getting good. And it was a conversation like we had yesterday at the end of the show about Jalen Hurts that had me really fired up. But my mom commented on that, you know. And
2: Jacoby Hurts, the Eagles quarterback, Pete had to stick up for the honor of Jalen and Nick Sirianni and the Eagles franchise. Okay, I give you my 3-0 team that I think is fool's gold, and it's the Raiders, which is low-hanging fruit out of the 3-0 camp. But I'm going to force you into it. If you've got to name a 3-0 team that finishes outside looking into the playoffs or just is not to the caliber of 3-0, where do you go?
0: I guess.
2: By the way, for America, I'm going to let America decide, by the way. 310-840-4910. The Bills are 3-0. The Chiefs, the Raiders, the Vikings, the 49ers. There are 5 teams still undefeated in the NFL, Pete.
0: I have 2. I have the Vikings first and the 49ers second.
2: Okay.
0: And the thing that.
2: Not the Raiders. The Vikings and 49ers, not the Raiders.
0: Well, you took the Raiders. I mean, so I'm not going to. The Raiders are definitely. Look, I love the Raiders. But, you know, if it's right there, you have to acknowledge reality. Like, this is what they're doing is a big time surprise. And can they sustain it? I hope they can. But they have to keep playing the way they are. And that applies to the Vikings as well. You know, the defense for the Vikings, nobody in the NFL is allowing less points per game. It's either the Vikings or the Jags. But, like, I think it's like they're 12.5 or 13 points a game. That is really impressive. Keeping that up at that rate is something that is going to be really hard to do when you get into the teeth of your schedule. Now, offensively, I don't know that the Vikings are, like, head and shoulders above some of these other 3-0 teams. And I think that, you know, ultimately in the NFL, your quarterback's going to have to make it happen for you. And I just don't believe that Kyler Murray is a guy. The problem with Kyler Murray is he's not a game manager. He's kind of an excitable playmaking quarterback, which those plays that he makes could ultimately end up in turnovers and cost you games as opposed to winning you games. And so I think that the reason you have instability at quarterback, so that's why I have the Vikings as my worst 3-0 team right now.
2: All right, and the 49ers you threw in there because their quarterback play is pretty solid and pretty damn good out of Brock Purdy, and the Niners at 3-0 right now are better than I expected them to be in 2026 based on the injury issues, the off-the-field stuff in the offseason, such as your owner who's arrested at a trailer park for soliciting a prostitute, and your coach who gets in a wreck with a 21-year-old girl. They blame it on the girl. The coach has to say that no, the police were wrong. I don't know if I had a ton of faith in the 49ers. They're undefeated right now.
0: They are undefeated. I think it's possible the injuries could catch up to them. Every team is one injury away from disaster, but I think they're particularly close to that. Like, if they were to lose one or two guys, it's just the depth with the 49ers is a concern as the season goes on.
2: Yeah.
0: But look, man, to play devil's advocate on myself, they're plus 48 as far as a winning total is concerned. That's better than any team in the NFL.
2: Yeah.
0: Their margin of victory, the totality of the season, and I don't like to get in the weeds with stats, but far be it for me not to prove myself wrong. They are doing it at an elite level so far this year, and they're surprising a lot of people. And the thing about the 49ers that I think the Raiders have a bit of this, it's us against the world. Nobody believed in us. That type of mentality that can really move the needle forward.
2: Yeah, the Niners did allow 30 points to the Cardinals last week, but I should be clear, the Cardinals have Jacoby Brissett at quarterback, who completed 38 passes for 280 yards and two touchdowns, so that's saying something. Addie Bates produces the Drake Toll Show. Addie, I know we're pushing a break here. Who's the worst 3-0 team in the NFL right now?
1: Do I have to pick a team that y'all didn't pick? You're going to leave
2: the
1: Bills and the Chiefs?
2: You can back up either of our cases. Yeah, you can pick the Chiefs or the Bills here if you want, but you can back up either of our cases.
1: Yeah. Well, I'm going to go with the Raiders. I mean, I saw them play last week, and of course, this is a team. They played my Saints. I get it. And then they played
2: the Raiders. This isn't that you dislike the Raiders. You like them.
1: No, right? Not at all. It's not that I dislike them. Of course, I was the one who kept saying, you have to start Kirk Cousins. Everybody's like, you got to start Fernando. He's the number one overall pick.
2: Well, he is dating Alex Earl, so.
1: Well, yep, so did Tom Brady, and look at that now. Look at him now, you know, talking about meatball subs on live TV. Yeah, give me the Raiders. I don't have a lot of faith in this team. I think what we've seen early is a good spark, and it's been a good storyline. But I think all good storylines kind of come to an end. And I think the Raiders, I think this is a temporary thing. And that's not a diss on them. That is not a diss on them. I still think they need another year to grow.
2: Yeah, no doubt. You're a year away, and the schedule's about to get a whole lot tougher in Las Vegas. But three wins might be ahead of schedule in the end anyway. Hold on a second. Don't know if you guys saw this. One man. Two home runs, six ribbies, including a grand slam. Dead today, the Boston Red Sox. 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
25: A better life with Dr. Sanjay Gupta.
26: We've talked a lot about ultra-processed foods, but here's a new wrinkle. A study out of France zeroed in on preservatives that keep packaged foods from spoiling and linked higher intake of those preservatives to a greater risk of high blood pressure, heart attack, and stroke. Now here's the part that might surprise you. Even some natural-sounding preservatives, like added citric acid and vitamin C, were tied to higher blood pressure. But an important distinction. This is about vitamin C added to processed food, not the vitamin C in an actual orange. So keep eating your fruit. Still, the practical takeaway is a familiar one. Eat fresh whole foods whenever you can. And when you need convenience, frozen is a smart bet. Those foods are preserved by cold, not chemicals. And as always, the more ingredients you can pronounce, the better. I'm Dr. Sanjay Gupta, helping you live a better life.

0: He hammers this ball right center field. It is a slam.
1: Ben Rice. Two long balls, six ribbies, a grand slam last night as the New York Yankees knock off the Boston Red Sox. Game one of their AL wild card series, and the Yankees are up 1-0 going into today's matchup, do or die for Boston. Addie, how disappointing. 9-0, blanked. Oh, and by the way, Peyton Tolley, your starting pitcher, threw really well. Threw, what, 5 1/3 last night? And then you got yanked, and immediately the Yankees hit a home run. He allowed 1 earned run, and that's 4 2/3, 1 earned run last night, and then got pulled. The Yankees demolished the Red Sox. Disappointment level 1-10 for Boston.
2: I'm not disappointed.
1: 1 million.
2: Someone on this show yesterday, I got 3 out of 4 right. I said all the home teams were going to win. Of course, the Astros.
1: They didn't about really that. Do that.
2: But about I did that. Say the Yankees. I thought the Yankees were going to run away with that one because they had Cam Schlittler on the mound. The Cam Schlittler, who had, what, 10 strikeouts?
1: Oh, he was incredible last night.
2: He was
1: so dominant. Like, fun to watch, incredible.
2: Yeah. So, no, I'm not disappointed in the Red Sox. I thought this was going to happen. You're going in to Yankee Stadium. You're going into that ballpark from Boston. Obviously, the rivalry's there. You're going against Cam Schlittler, who had a 1.95 regular season ERA. Ben Rice, who was in the home run derby. Ben Arroz, I love you. You are amazing. And if you've watched any Yankees games, you would know that. Ben Rice, I had Red Sox fans texting me yesterday. They were like, "We need to get rid of him. We need to do something about Ben Rice." I'm like, good luck. He's not going away.
1: It is Westwood One Sports, the Westwood One Sports app. Addie Bates produces. Pete Souza co-hosting. Laura Jimenez runs the board. And it's time for our biggest losers of the day. If not the Boston Red Sox, then who? Pete, at the very least, you know, and you can almost take away the detail of the microscope of this game and the players and the personnel. It just... the broader picture of rivalry, Yankees-Red Sox. I don't know if there's a better American rivalry out there. When you get your ass kicked in a postseason game in that kind of rivalry, I think the D word comes into play there, disappointment.
3: Well, I think that here's the deal for the Red Sox and Red Sox fans. This is one of the best aspects of baseball. Now, obviously, that's a critical game because you got a 3-game series now and your season depends on it. But 9-0... is almost sometimes better than 1-0. You flush it, you come back to the park the next day, and you play baseball. And really, that's the ability of baseball players to flush losses is second to none. And I think it has a lot to do with the frequency of the games that are played, but that score does not worry me at all. That score means nothing. All that matters to me is the L in the loss column. And the Red Sox are down 1-0. I believe if the Yankees continue, the Red Sox will be losers, but we as fans will be winners. I mean, outside of hardcore Red Sox fans, baseball needs the Yankees in the postseason. The best movies need an adversary. They need a villain. We need the Yankees. We just do, and I appreciate them. I was rooting for them last night because my Phillies are basically... they're already out, it feels like. And even when they, I think it was Aaron Boone went to visit the mound, and the fans went crazy because they thought he was going to take Schlittler out. But he didn't. But, like, that's why New York's amazing. You know, their fans are so smart. He put, like, 1 foot out of that dugout, and they lost their minds. I love it. I'm here for it.
1: By the way, there was a moment yesterday where the Philadelphia Phillies did beat the Atlanta Braves. 3-2 in the 8th inning, Pete. I believed. I was there. I was right there with you. I was holding my breath. Like, no way they're going to do
2: that. I'm pretty sure Joey Votto in the 1st inning said, "Well, that's the ball game. That's going to be the series. That's the series."
1: Yeah, it was 1-0 pretty immediately, and then again the Phillies retook the lead late, and then here they come, the Atlanta Braves. 5-3 the final score, Atlanta over Philly. We play more baseball today. Philadelphia Phillies and the Braves, 2 p.m. first pitch. White Sox Astros at 5 o'clock Eastern. Sox and Yankees at 8. And the Cubs and Padres, with the Padres leading that series 1-0 at 10 o'clock Eastern time. Don't think that I forgot, though. It's our biggest losers of the day. Addie Bates' Houston Astros. Now, Pete, you brought up last night's win. You flush it. The Astros cannot seem to flush home losses. They've now lost 8 straight playoff games at Daikin Park. Change the name back.
2: Addy, this one's for you. There's no escaping it. Yeah, that game was bad, and I think that just shows how bad of a manager Joe Espada is. It's game one of the wild card series, and you're going to go with the bullpen, and your bullpen has struggled recently. They started with A.J. Blueball, and they went to Brian King. Brian King, who has like a 12 ERA in his last X amount of appearances, he's not great. And because of that, I think fans were pissed off, and rightfully so. Now, I'm not a big fan of booing your own team. I'm not a big fan, I'm sorry, Pete, of the Philly way where we're throwing stuff on the field. I don't like that. I don't think that's how you root for a team. Yesterday, after X amount of bad innings, Astros fans started booing whenever like the pitchers, the bullpen, started actually falling apart. And the players came out and they were like, if this was Chicago, this place would be packed. And they were mad. They were mad about the dugouts. But the problem is, two things can be true at once. You don't have to boo your own players. I hate that. But the other thing is, when this kind of stuff, when teams would be down in the past for the Astros like this, you would have a Justin Verlander, you would have a Jose Altuve in that dugout telling these guys, what the F are you doing, and getting them back up. You need the leadership in that dugout to do that now. These quotes came from Bennett Sousa. He has not earned that right yet. Because I say that name, and you're like, that could be somebody who works at a Target. Like, you don't know who that is.
1: It's like Pete's cousin, actually.
3: Yeah, yes, I told him not to be chatty again. And
2: I knew you did, but he didn't listen to you. He didn't listen to you. But you need the Jose Altuve. You even need, like, a Carlos Correa. I understand he's injured, but he's earned a lot of respect on that team to go in there and be like, hey, guys, like, you got one game. You got one game. So this team, I don't see Joe Espada coming back next season, and I think that's going to be the best for the team and the fan base.
1: The Astros used 9 pitchers last night in their wild card loss to the White Sox. Blueball, the starter, such a tease.
3: Just a tease, dude.
1: 2/3 of an inning to begin his game and 3 walks in that span. Oh, gross. You're listening to Westwood One Sports and the Westwood One Sports app. It is the Drake Toll Show. Biggest loser of the day. 9? Oh, no. Adam Schefter tweets, with tight end Isaiah Likely wearing number 9, new Giants quarterback J.J. McCarthy now will wear number 18 per the team's website. Pete, couple things to think about here. Number 1, maybe he's back on that Jameis grind. You know, Jameis said they scored 12 points last week because 12 is 6 times 2, and Jackson Dart wears 6. Wrap your head around that. Maybe this is just J.J. McCarthy ripping a page out of the Jameis Winston book. If you just double your number, it's not that bad.
3: I think it's great. Honestly, on a serious level, I think that it's like clean slate, dude. No more number 9. It kind of the absence of any memory of him calling himself 9, I mean, which was ridiculous and a window into, you know, the kind of guy this might be. But at his tender young age, right, you are still maturing. And I can hope that losing that number sort of helps him lose that identity. He is no longer the guy that walks into the room and is the number one quarterback, right? Like, but that's what he was for the lion's share of his life at huge places like Michigan, right? Or initially, we would have thought, in Minnesota. Now it's time to act like the backup. Right? Like, you want to be the starter, but the backup mentality comes with humility, and I think losing number 9 is honestly, like, a real positive. Like, the ball bounced his way, albeit by accident, but I think this is good for him.
1: Hmm.
3: What do you want to say, Addy?
1: Look, we got 2 college athletes here, Addy Bates and Pete Sousa. How much does a number change really alter?
2: As someone who was number 9 in college.
1: Oh, my goodness. Oh, green,
2: lean vegetables. Goodness. I was number 9, and even to this day, 9 is, like, my lucky number. Like, I would have hated to get rid of that. Like, I held that special to my heart. But the other thing is just, like, I imagine this kind of being, like, the Hulk, how he has that, like, suppressor on his arm or whatever that makes sure that he doesn't turn into the Hulk. And that's kind of what we have here. We put number 18 on J.J. McCarthy, and he can never turn into 9 again.
3: I can remember numbers, you know, all the recruiting trips. I wore 44 in high school. So you'd go to your recruiting visit, they'd have your number and your name on a jersey, you know, in a locker so you could feel like, you know, you were at home. And it would always be 44. And at every school, you know, I was not good enough where I was actually going to have 44 that next year. Somebody else already had it. And I would ask the question, oh, is 44 available? And they'd have to be honest on the trip and be like, ah, no. Oh, there she is.
1: Number nine. Addie Bates. Those are your biggest losers of the day. Biggest winner of the day, Addie Bates. Number nine, collegiate bowler. He's Pete Souza. She's Addie Bates. Laura Jimenez runs the board. It's Westwood One Sports and the Westwood One Sports app. Would you catch a falling star? This player was cut yesterday and a legend will need to retire today or his career is marred forever. Next on the Drake Toll
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0: Bill Haberman, Cam Schlittler, 6 1/3, no runs, 2 hits, 10 strikeouts. Yankees beat the Sox 9-0 in game one.
1: If you want to be a legend, which is obviously the goal, you got to do it in the postseason. So go out there and have dominant starts and put the team in a position to win.
0: And a couple of home runs from Ben Rice, including the late grand slam. Red Sox facing the end of their season tonight.
2: I haven't heard the fat lady sing yet, so we're just going to keep going out there. I believe in us.
0: Peyton Tolley takes the loss. He allowed just 1 run, 4 2/3. The news much better from the Garden in Boston.
3: Benton
0: scores! NHL's on ESPN. Bruins 3-0 opening night shutout. The Broadway Blue Shirts, the Rangers. The injury bug continues to bite the Patriots. Offensive lineman Greg Van Rooten goes on injured reserve. Patriots going to take on the 3-0 Bills in Buffalo Sunday afternoon.
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0: That funky monkey. 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
1: Monkey, funky monkey.
2: That funky monkey. Oh no, Malcolm Jr. sucks at football now.
0: Whoa. He was definitely hitting the brass monkey last night, though. He was probably in his feelings.
2: He was very much hitting the brass monkey. He's done. Oh, he's done. Odell Beckham Jr. was cut yesterday in front of God and everybody by the New York Giants. And by the way, this is Ryan Dunleavy joined the show from the New York Post. And I asked him, like, how has Odell been as a realtor in the New York area? Because he's sure as hell not playing football. The guy's not good. You know, I mean, there were a couple teammates had mentioned yesterday. I read this in an article from ESPN. A few teammates had mentioned that Odell was going to be great wherever he went next, and they're rooting for him. They can't wait to see him excel. Excel at what? Retirement? It's time to go home, Pete. It's time. You ever seen Homeward Bound? There's the old dog, the old golden retriever, and the premise of Homeward Bound is the three dogs. They're trying to go home. Hence the name of the movie. Like, the Odell Beckham Jr. is just the old dog. It's not working. It's not there anymore. I don't understand. John Anderson, I think, Will You Catch a Falling Star? It's a great song. I don't understand why a few of these guys, once they know, hey, this probably isn't going to work out, what the point is in forcing it to the level that you just made this franchise, where you're a legend, right? Odell walks out for the first time back in early September, first home game with the Giants, and the standing ovation he got walking out pregame against the Dallas Cowboys was emotional. You had your moment. You should have that, but your jersey's in a glass frame. You shouldn't have that in a full uniform, and then 4 weeks later, GM Joe Shane or head coach John Harbaugh is forced to cut you. Odell Beckham Jr.'s career just ended with the team where he's a legend saying, hey, you're not on our payroll anymore. You're done. That's the worst way this could end.
0: Well, I mean, look, it's definitely, you know, related to play on the field or the absence thereof. John Harbaugh likes him. I mean, he had him in Baltimore. That's one of the reasons he circled back and brought him back to New York. There just has not been a fit. And literally, it was a numbers game. He was clipped because they needed room for Braxton Berrios. It wasn't about J.J. McCarthy. You know, they need Berrios to return kicks and punts. And Beckham was vulnerable. And so he gets cut. And that's it. I mean, I would imagine that's the end of the road. There was every reason to play him with the Giants, and they still couldn't get him on the field, right? He's done. And the interesting thing is they bring Braxton Berrios back, which, if you're just listening now, we're a little worried about Fernando Mendoza because he may be dating Alex Earl. Now, that's Braxton Berrios' ex-girlfriend.
2: Wow.
0: Right?
2: You're in your bag today.
0: If you're Fernando and you see that transaction on the waiver wire, you get like a little tinge of like jealousy. Like, oh, yeah, that's right. Damn, he's back on a team now. And you know Alex is like texting her friends, like, you see Braxton's back with the Giants? Like, and so this affects Fernando, which is another reason why he's still not ready to play quarterback in Las Vegas. But, no, Odell's finished, man. He's done. Hang it up, bro. You had an amazing career. By the way, you won the genetic lottery. Your dad was a beast as a football player at LSU. Your mom was a track superstar. You know, you got the looks of a model. You got tons of money in the bank. Yeah, enjoy the rest of your life, bro. You got a lot of good things going.
2: What's worse about this whole deal is Braxton Berrios was the guy in competition with Odell during camp. The Giants sided with Odell Beckham Jr. during camp instead of Braxton Berrios, who, by the way, had 37 receiving yards last year in Houston, even funnier, on 6 receptions. So, I mean, he had a chance to gain yardage. It's 6 receptions, they're only 37 yards. And then the year prior in Miami, 0 receptions, 4 targets, 0 yards. And the year prior to that in Miami, 238, a career year for Braxton Berrios. The guy's not great. The guy's not good, even Braxton Berrios. Now, you know, comparatively to the rest of the National Football League. And Odell Beckham Jr. wins the battle originally, then is so ass in New York that they have to go back to the guy who lost the battle and put him on the roster. And look, this, I don't want to dilute Odell Beckham Jr. He's the same age as Mike Evans, and Mike Evans is still a pretty productive member of the National Football League and throwing up 1,000-yard seasons year in and year out, and has looked really good. He's injured now, but has looked really good for the San Francisco 49ers through the first few weeks. That's not Odell Beckham Jr. at 33 years old has met the end of the road. There's not a resurgence. There's not a swan song. There's not a, unless he wants to go back to Miami because they don't have anything better to do than have, you know, one good headline of Odell Beckham Jr. But again, Pete, I think it's so much more meaningful if he steps out in East Rutherford with his jersey in a glass case. Instead, he stepped out with a helmet on, and now it's just embarrassing for everybody involved. Imagine being in that conversation where John Harbaugh says, "You're fired."
0: Yeah, look, I don't think it's as bad. Look, I think time heals everything. This will be no longer a story in 2 weeks, and we may get an announcement that, you know, Odell Beckham Jr. Day is going to be, you know, on the last game of the season this year or the third game of the season next year, you know, in New York. Apparently everybody, you know, was gracious and respectful and professional about it. I think now this is when it gets to become a tightrope for some of these guys. Like, you really want to see him walk away. There's two sides to the coin, right? I can only play football for X amount of years. I may have one or two more years left in me before I have the rest of my life where I will no longer be able to play the sport that's made me who I am. That's why these guys clutch onto the steering wheel the way that they do, and why it can get ugly down the stretch in their careers. For Odell, I think the writing is on the wall. It's over, to your point. The story has been written. It is over. And it's time to move on. Will he be in a position where, I don't know, would he go on the Giants practice squad? Like, I don't think so.
2: No, Odell Beckham Jr. is going to be a hell of a coach when he's the assistant wide receivers coach at Union High School in South Carolina in 3 weeks. He's going to live out his years somewhere in the low country, and you'll hear from him.
0: Dude, you are underselling my man. He could be. You want to talk analysts?
2: This is what Teddy Bridgewater did.
0: Yeah, Teddy's the man. I think Odell is probably a little bit more self-involved, and I think we would see him in the space that we are in. Odell will be an analyst of some kind. You're telling me he's not? He's tailor-made for a First Take or a Get Up. Or, you know, I'm watching.
2: He's got another show right now. He's got a podcast, hasn't he?
0: He will sooner or later. Yeah. Sooner or later. Yeah.
2: Oh, well, you look. Look. Yep. There he doesn't yet, but he's working on one as we speak. You know what? It's time for our obituaries today. Dead today, Odell Beckham Jr.'s career in the NFL. Last thing I got on this, Pete, and by the way, it's Westwood One Sports, the Westwood One Sports app, the Drake Toll Show. Pete Sews is alongside me. What is Odell Beckham Jr.'s legacy? Because it's not Hall of Famer.
0: The one-handed catch against the Dallas Cowboys.
2: That's it. Yeah, man.
0: Like, it was like a generational play.
2: What could have been?
0: Yeah, that it's funny to boil somebody's career down to one play, but that brought so many young people to the sport of football. I can remember, you know, I don't have kids, but I can remember my friends and all their sons wanted to be OBJ and make the one-handed catch and have the glove. And it actually may have taken the sport of football back a few years because every young man was trying to catch the ball or young woman with one hand. But that jumps out to me as his legacy. Yeah, because, you know what else his legacy is, Drake?
2: Yeah.
0: The boat trip. When they had the week before they played the Packers in the playoffs, and they all went to Cancun or something, and there was a picture of them on the New York Post partying on this boat. Somebody had a joint in his hand, and it was like, since that boat trip, the Giants' record is like way below 500, you know, and they got handled in that playoff game, and that was 2017.
2: His reputation. He's like a Michael Thomas, like a
0: Philip Michael Thomas from Miami Vice,
2: a Sterling Sharp, you know. Where you're like, man, there for a few years it was really good, but if you take the full career, it wasn't. It really wasn't. Where you're like, I know that name, I know that guy, Sterling Sharp, Packers, and Michael Thomas, Saints, Addie Bates.
0: That's another one, by the way, where New York City helps you out a lot. I think, like, playing in the New York metropolitan area, when you're a guy like Odell, who enjoys the nightlife and is really, like, a character, that city will catapult you to another level as far as, like, your Q rating is concerned.
2: If he makes that catch while he's playing for the Jacksonville Jaguars, in a 1 p.m. game against the Dolphins? No chance.
0: Not a big deal. Not a Not a big deal, dude.
2: No chance. You see it every now and then, but it was, what, Monday night, Sunday night, prime
0: against
2: time.
0: Against the Cowboys.
2: Against the Cowboys. America's watching. It's in New York. It's perfect. He's Pete Souza. This is our, these are our obituaries. Dead today, last one. Ebola. The president dipped down into his bag and was, he met with reporters yesterday, and when faced with a reporter from Africa, had this to say.
3: How is Ebola? How is Ebola
4: going? Oh, Ebola is under control.
2: Oh, my goodness.
0: Can we get that one more time?
2: Oh.
3: How is Ebola? How is Ebola going?
4: Oh, Ebola is under control.
2: It's like an old friend of his that he misses. He's like longing for him. By the way, how's Ebola?
0: Ebola's on the phone. Sounds upset.
2: Like, I mean, it's squirrel. Absolute squirrel. Those are your obituaries today. Top of the quickie, top five headlines in all of sport. Addie Bates reads them. Drake told Pete Souza to respond. Pete goes first. Pete, by the way, have you guys seen the guy who rates Chinese buffets?
0: No.
2: Okay, I'll send it to you. I'll send
0: Please.
2: It to you. It's a Nick Costos thing. Keep going.
0: Nick Costos.
5: All righty.
0: This show is fast.
5: All right. Pete, here's your first headline. Ravens Cowboys in Brazil averaged a record 24.9 million viewers.
0: Look, it was part of, I thought about this, like, and I do not believe, I'm not this hardcore, like, conspiracy guy, but, like, all the talk about the turf brought even more attention to a game that was already going to have the nation watching.
2: And you think they watched it because of the turf? That it got more viewers?
0: No. But I think there was definitely another level of interest going into the game. Like, I have to watch this to see what's going to happen. Yeah, is this turf going to be a disaster? Like, that's one of those train wrecks you have to watch. And everything went perfect for the NFL. The game was unbelievable. Somebody gave Jim Nantz a shot of HGH before the game, or whatever that was. He was like shot out of a cannon. And I think maybe J.J. Watt has done that to him, like a new lover can do for someone, you know, in the middle of their life. But like, and the game delivered. I mean, you could not turn away. You couldn't. And that was like a lot of the games this weekend, but you're talking Cowboys, you know, in that 4:30 Eastern window playing in Brazil, and an amazing football game. It had all the fixins, as they used to say at Roy Rogers. Great game. That does not surprise me, that number.
5: All the fixins. You sound so Southern. I love that.
2: Good, Pete. Good.
5: I loved that. Yeah. Drake Toll, here's your next headline. Padres keep momentum going. Blow out the Cubs in perfect playoff opener.
2: Oh, my goodness. You could not script this any better. First pitch of the ball game, Fernando Tatis Jr., who took 50 games into the regular season to hit a home run, in San Diego, and that just absolutely blisters a ball. It's taken an immediate one run to zero lead, and then you never look back. Right after that, two batters later, Manny Machado does the same thing. Solo shots in the first inning, Padres run away with this, and it wasn't like you piled on five runs in the seventh or the eighth. Like, the Yankees last night blew the game out really late. The Padres dominated from jump, and those fans had nothing to worry about. And a gem of a ball game from Michael King. If you woke up today as a Padres fan, you love A.J. Preller, your GM who went and bought at the deadline. You love the idea that you finished the season 20 games above 500, had a great push at the end of the year, and the momentum doesn't halt when the playoffs hit. Padres fans have everything in the world to be excited about. You get to play this series at home, and now you're up a game nothing. Can you close it out tonight? That's the question. We'll talk that here in a little bit, actually.
5: Ooh, all right. As we continue to recap game one, Pete, I'm so sorry, but this is your next headline. Mattingly's gamble backfires and puts Phillies on brink of elimination.
0: I hate this. And you know one thing that I really hate is when this story comes up and it says interim manager, Don Mattingly. Like, that gets me upset because he's done a wonderful job all year long. This should be his job. And the moment that we drag him into the middle of the town square it's because of an embarrassing moment and maybe not the best coaching decision, and he still has the tag interim attached to him. He should be the Phillies manager by now. So that's a

0: that into today. And we'll find out soon.
1: Speaking of the Red Sox, Drake Toll, Red Sox lose outfielder Roman Anthony to a hand injury. His game two status is unclear.
2: Who cares?
0: My man.
2: Nothing matters anymore. Everything's sad. The abyss is climbing toward us. We're not climbing toward it. It's gaining on us quickly. Every second that passes in the day is a second you'll never get back, and life is fickle and has no meaning. At least that's what I read this morning from the Boston Globe. That was the editorial this morning. I can assure you that Boston's that sports radio in Boston this morning is just absolute gold. Why do we ever have Chad Tracy? You jumped the gun. I mean, it's great. It's golden. Red Sox trounced last night. I don't think there's life. There's life in that limp body. The Yankees close it out tonight.
1: Here's your final headline. We're wrapping up baseball here. Dodgers feel Ohtani is in a great spot as they await postseason opener.
0: I mean, that's the last thing you wanted to hear if you were the rest of Major League Baseball. Really, you wanted to hear news that was similar to what we have heard spit out of Yankee camp about Aaron Judge. Like, you know, Aaron Judge being left off the wild card roster, I thought that was good news for the Red Sox. I thought that was the kind of personality that would have put a charge into the Yankees even more so. And for the Dodgers, I mean, especially in the postseason, Shohei brings you so much. I mean, and Addy, I'll bring you, he's going to pitch, right?
1: Okay. With his injuries, that is actually the last thing I would want him to do.
0: Okay.
1: Just because, like, he has dealt with leg injuries, arm injuries. He's had to get the steroid shots. Like, he's had to do all of the things in order to try to get back into this lineup just to hit. Literally just to hit. Because his final five games, he went 5-for-21, which is not bad. On paper, that's not bad, but it's not Shohei Ohtani.
0: Okay. Hmm. All right. Either way, you got him back. That's great news.
1: Those are your headlines.
2: That's the quickie top five headlines in all of sports. Addy Bates produces. Laura Jimenez runs the board. That's Pete Souza co-hosting. And I've got really, really bad news for the San Diego Padres next on the Drake Toll Show.
3: 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Westwood One Sports.
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0: Tatis, and he swings at the very first pitch of the game and drives one deep center field, and a leap. It's gone.
1: The San Diego Padres. Dominant win against the Chicago Cubs last night. And just like that, one game to zero, they are on top. And yet, I think that there's one team in danger of losing today. It's the San Diego Padres. Now, it's not necessarily that I need the Padres to lose or want the Padres to lose, but I'm looking at the Chicago Cubs and this series as maybe the most interesting left. And there's a reason. There's a name. There's a cause for this, Pete. You ready? You ready for the name?
2: Of course.
1: Kevin Gausman. He's the starting pitcher tonight for the Chicago Cubs. And he's a guy who comes over from the Toronto Blue Jays. And the reason he does is because the Cubs want to win. They bought at the deadline. Guess what the Padres also did? They bought at the deadline. Maybe the two teams that dove in the deepest in Major League Baseball to be competitive on the back half of the year when competitive wasn't guaranteed, it was the Cubs and the Padres. And there are stars across the board. Pete Crow Armstrong for the Cubs is one of these great young players. 45 home runs this season, 40 stolen bases. Manny Machado, kind of that legacy name now, a decade of dominance in Major League Baseball. Fernando Tatis Jr. Like, this series has everything. The brand of the Cubs, this old school. I think they're still feeding off of 2016, by the way, and they can. They kind of have every right to feed off of the World Series that was now 10 years ago. The Padres, on the other hand, hey, we're competitive, but we've been competitive. I remember when I was in high school, you know, 8-9 years ago. I wasn't that long ago, but the Padres were kind of coming along. Fernando Tatis Jr. was coming along, and it was, all right, this is it. This is the year. All right, this is the, all right, this is the year. All right, competitive. And then you ebb and you flow in and out. If there's one series that I think could flip in a heartbeat, it's the San Diego Padres hosting the Chicago Cubs. Might I also add, 10 o'clock Eastern time is a disgrace. I hated that. I really hate 10 o'clock Eastern time being the start time for this. But going into today, that's my biggest takeaway. If anybody's got a fear of losing their one game to nothing lead, it's got to be the San Diego Padres. As you look at the slate today, Pete, give me your take. What's your take?
2: Well, I agree with you about the Padres because there's no way, like Pete Crow Armstrong, Bregman and Bush, I noticed this last night, all hitless, and they combined struck out 7 times, right? Like, that's supposed to be the supercharged part of your lineup, and that will not happen again tonight. I don't see it happening again tonight. And so when you activate at least one of those three, you're going to have a much different Cubs attack tonight. And I think the Cubs need to score runs early. Getting behind early last night really hurt them. And I think that they need to apply the pressure in this game because they're on the road. You know, if they come out again and San Diego turns into Slam Diego by the bottom of the second, it's a tidal wave, dude. It just is. It's too much emotion. And the series is too short. So you can ill afford to get off to a slow start tonight. From a confidence standpoint and from a baseball standpoint, you need Pete Crow Armstrong off the top to hit a ball in the gap, and then, you know, score over the next two batters. Like, got to go up 1-0, something to that extent.
1: Now, the good news on the other side, if you are a San Diego Padres fan, by the way, thoughts on this game, 310-840-4910, phone line, text line open. Nick Pivetta is your starting pitcher tonight. And you know what Nick Pivetta's really
2: Dick
1: good
2: Pivetta.
1: At?
2: Dick Pivetta. He was a terrible official. Go ahead.
1: You know what Nick Pivetta's really good at?
2: Tell me.
1: Baseball. Really good at baseball, Pete. Now, due to injuries in 2026, Pivetta's not had a ton of time. Now, if you look back at last season, a Cy Young caliber year in San Diego, and now this year, given the nod in a game like this in the postseason, Pivetta could be the difference in a comparable matchup. Gausman and Pivetta, a great pitching matchup tonight. But we saw great pitching matchups across the board yesterday, and every single game went over last night in the wild card. We might see the exact same tonight as bullpen started to fall apart 24 hours ago. Maybe the same is true here. As we enter the day, though, and I circled the Padres and the Cubs, I don't want it lost on us. And by the way, Westwood One Sports and the Westwood One Sports app, it is the Drake Toll Show. He's Pete Souza. Addie Bates produces. Laura Jimenez runs the board. I don't want it lost here that just because it's a 1-0 series lead for the New York Yankees or for the San Diego Padres, and they dominated last night, it doesn't take the luster away from these matchups, the luster away from the stories. Because, Pete, you said the teams that got blown out have a better chance of rallying to win today than the teams who lost close, a la the Philadelphia Phillies. Why are the teams that got shellacked the ones in the best positioning?
2: Well, I believe because it's not – the way the baseball works is – and I'm not explaining this or breaking news to anybody, but the reason I feel like that is because things can change so quickly from a day to day. But until you find yourself in like a slump, right, that's officially a slump, and then it's like a real mental situation, and that's why slumps are what they are. You know, they can last forever, it seems. You know, one loss where you get blitzed is something that you can bounce back from. And if you're in the playoffs particularly, you can look yourself in the mirror and say, that is not who we are, right? And to Addy's point earlier, you have leaders in the clubhouse, right? Like, for the Phillies, it's a Kyle Schwarber, you know? And it's like, okay, for the Cubs, it's a Pete Crow Armstrong. It's that's not who we are. Right? Like, and you need those voices in the locker room and in the clubhouse to activate now and to lead your team out of the wilderness. And again, you're in the playoffs for a reason. The skill set is there, and you have an opportunity to bounce back. When you come off like the way that the Phillies lost yesterday, but why it's so hard to rebound is because it was devastating. Because you're an underdog in the series, you're well aware of that, as all of us are. And when you let a win on the road in game one slip away, that is soul-crushing. Soul-crushing. Because you know, when you have your foot on somebody's neck, I can remember when I worked for the Sixers, this is in when I did public relations years ago, but, you know, the Sixers, we were a 6 seed, and the Pistons were a 3 seed, and we had them in the playoffs. We won the first game on the road in Detroit. They won the second one. Then we won the first game at home. So the Sixers are now up 2-1, the 6 seed, right, against the Pistons, who were really good at the time. Ben Wallace, Rasheed Wallace. And the Sixers were up by 20 in, like, the third quarter, about to go up 3-1. And they took their foot off the neck of the Pistons. Pistons blitz back and win that game, tie the series at 2, and the series was over from that point going forward. It is extremely mental with these underdog teams when they have an opportunity to really take the series in a stranglehold. And the Phillies let that opportunity slip through their fingers yesterday. They wake up this morning well aware of that, and it takes a little bit more to shake that off, right, than it does a 9-0. That's not who we are.
1: Let's hit the phone lines, 310-840-4910. George in L.A. George, I want to flip the script on you a bit. Any of these teams we're talking about in the National League, do you think any of them pose a true threat to the Dodgers? Because that's who everybody's still chasing.
3: No, none of the above. San Diego will always be San Diego. They're a good team, but unfortunately they are in the same division as the Dodgers, and they simply can never beat them in the postseason. I know I sound arrogant, but I'm just telling you the truth. And with Shohei coming back, they're going to be dominant again. They're getting everything lined up. They're laying in the weeds, just waiting for the next opponent. And then just real quick, if I could, I like Pete's commentary on the baseball, but also Odell Beckham crying at the Super Bowl with the Rams, 5 years ago? That was pretty impressive. Yeah. Anyway, thanks, guys.
1: Appreciate the call as always, George. That's an homage to an earlier segment today where Odell Beckham Jr., very likely to retire now after being cut by the Giants. Did win a Super Bowl. Don't forget
2: great
1: that
2: point
1: beat
2: by George. And his ability to show up and get in line, and not like he was out of line, but just to become a part of a champion, somebody with a big personality like that, to find a way to morph into that locker room and only make the team better is a tribute to Odell Beckham, and that's something he should be remembered for.
1: Part of your legacy. Part of your legacy. All right. Again, I don't want to make this. This isn't about the Dodgers. I'm talking Padres, wild card. Let's take you to San Diego. Michael in San Diego. Padres. Let's talk them. I think tonight's the most fascinating matchup that we get of the wild card slate. Do you agree, disagree? What are your thoughts on the Drake Toll Show?
4: So I agree. Thank you for having me on. I love your show. What I want to say is also when they brought in Joe Musgrove in the ninth inning, off for 2 years, and to be able to handle the pressure.
1: Yeah.
4: And when he had three people on base, he didn't lose it, but he you know, kept it together. We got the win. But the one thing I'm nervous about is I know that Chicago Cubs, that they're going to hit today. That's what I'm really nervous. Yep. We just have to weather the storm.
1: Hmm. Appreciate that phone call, Michael.
2: That's what I said. I totally agree.
1: That's kind of your thoughts here. It's like you can't, you know, you swing the pendulum back to the mean. It comes back to the average. And if that's the case tonight, the Cubs are going to put up four or five runs over the course of this game, whether it's against, whether it's chasing Pivetta or the bullpen. And in that case, you're asking the Padres to do what the Padres do, right? And this is where it halts in the offseason for San Diego. Is it's like, where do the bats go? Last night, that wasn't the case. If it swings back to the mean, San Diego's got to score four, five, six runs to win this ball game.
2: Yeah, and look, that's exactly what it should take if the Cubs show up and play their kind of baseball.
1: Yeah, it's the playoffs.
2: Yeah. But it's critical, Drake. Like, again, this is not your 162-game season, right? Like, the pressure is on Chicago and the top of that lineup to make some noise and generate production early. Because as much as baseball is about skills, right, most all who have played it and done very well at playing it will tell you a lot of it's between the ears, dude. And you do not want to get down on the road in San Diego, a city that's bloodthirsty for a series win. And we heard last night that clip we played, the Fernando Tatis home run, that felt like a freaking soccer game, dude. That place was out of control. And you got to give the fans in San Diego a ton of credit. They love this team. They love this team, and I love that.
1: You know, I spent this morning as we were prepping for the show, and Laura mentioned it before we went to into the break, this last break. She said, I really hope Ben in San Diego calls. And of course, there he is. I mean, it's baseball. It's we're pushing October in San Diego. Here he is, Ben in San Diego. Ben, I said it, most fascinating matchup tonight is Cubs and Padres. One, do you agree? Two, where do the Padres find an edge?
5: Yeah, what's up, boys? It was a long night.
1: He's up early.
5: I think today it's pretty pivotal. I want to shout out to the fans in Petco Park. I read a lot of, you know, trash talking online, saying Wrigley's atmosphere, this and that. Last night was crazy. You know, shout out to Petco Park and everybody here. Everybody wants this. You know, they're the only show in town since the Chargers left, whether you're a fan or not. So, you know, there are ride or dies here. And I think, I think Nick Pivetta needs to do it. But here's the thing. We didn't use any of our big horses in the bullpen last night.
1: Yeah.
5: Nicky P doesn't have to go long. Nicky P can go three innings. That's all we need with our shutdown bullpen. Even if we put up a couple runs, we didn't use Morahone, Miller, Adam. There's a lot of guys out there that who not to mention all the starters we have ready to go. So Nicky needs to do his job for a few innings, and we release the horses in the stable and you know, lock down, forget last night, and job's not done. So that's all, boys. Thanks.
1: Love it. Appreciate that call, Ben. Pee-wee, here's what I love, and I know you've called a lot of ESPN games for college baseball specifically. As you get into the playoffs and these postseason formats, you know, if as the Padres, you might have to go back to Nick Pivetta this weekend. Like you,
2: I love it,
1: Saturday,
2: dude.
1: Sunday. You know, like you're in a spot of leverage here with the understanding the way you use your pitch. And look, you got to win. You got to win. You know, you got to win tonight or tomorrow. You don't want to throw that away and just think about the next series. But there is a lot of strategy to, all right, if we get up 9-0 the third inning tonight, we can coast into a series against the Brewers this weekend.
2: Well, and there's also, hey, we might see the same guy on short rest, right? Because it's the postseason. And that's what I love about the Major League Baseball postseason is, you know, so often, especially calling college games, you know, the pitch count and the analytics, and there is a very important place for all that in baseball. But a lot of times the gut instinct is eliminated because we're so focused on that. In the playoffs, we learn a lot about these managers. We really do. They are forced to make tough decisions, and a lot of times they're better off without the analytics, right? And better off with a gut instinct. And you find out what these coaches are made of. Unfortunately, Don Mattingly is in the crosshairs this morning in Philadelphia because he went to Duran too early yesterday, and it did not pay off. And you got Matt Vasgersian shouting Santa Maria, which I learned yesterday is his signature home run call. That is not the fashion I wanted to learn it in. I can promise you that.
1: He's Pete Souza, ESPN play-by-play. Laura Jimenez runs the board. Addie Bates produces. 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Let's take you to the gridiron. One top three pick in the NFL draft just threw a punch at his own teammate and bottomed out his paycheck. That's next on the Drake Toll Show.
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0: Carolina football. Why the hell would we be talking about South Carolina football? Not really a reason to, right, Pete?
1: Well, I think there is this morning, pal.
0: National radio, right? It's not there. But there is. There is. Dylan Stewart is the name to know. And you unpacked this a bit yesterday. But give me some more, if you can. I'm putting you on the spot here. Give me some more context on this Dylan Stewart guy, because he's pretty good at football, and that's not the issue.
1: No, that's not the issue. I think, honestly, Drake, Dylan Stewart is one of the best NFL prospects playing college football this season. My man Todd McShay has him at third overall on his big board. And that was previous to Saturday, I should say. And the situation, he punched, you know, he threw a punch in his game on Saturday when his team was getting handled. And then he comes to the sidelines and he's unhinged. And it was a really unfortunate situation because nobody could get him under control. It's a bad look for the coaching staff, for the program in general. And this is where it gets tricky, Drake. It's a bad look for the school. And this is an area of concern. And honestly, I don't want to get into the weeds with the Save College Sports Act, but like, this is an example of why we need structure and guardrails on our college sports, because that guy has, and this isn't a knock on him, he has really no affiliation with South Carolina. He's there to play football, right? Like, he has South Carolina on his chest, but he's embarrassing the school, right? And the alums of the school, maybe the students that go there with that behavior. He could care less that he's doing that. Because let's face it, he's a hired gun. He's like, you know, a mercenary that is there to get paid and to enhance his draft stock, which obviously he took steps backward on Saturday. But that situation not only was ugly because we've seen elite players or guys with elite skill levels melt down before, right? That's nothing new to us. But in the fashion that they do it, with really no connective tissue, real connective tissue to the university, which is like, I give no F's, right? That's the vibe you get around this. And it's like, okay, so what is Shane Beamer going to do, right? Do you suspend him? Like, what are you teaching him by suspending him? Somebody paid $2 million for this guy to come to your school. So are you going to tell that alum, whoever stroked that check, hey, you know what, dude? We got to sit him because he was out of line. Like, how does that conversation go down? And this illuminates some, if not one, at least of the issues we're having now in this college sports climate, right? Everybody loses on Saturday and this morning still.
0: Yeah, here is Shane Beamer. You know what? No, not even that yet. It's time, and this is a great way to start it, for our Idiot of the Day.
2: Idiot of the Day.
0: Dylan Stewart, come on down. This edge from South Carolina who's throwing haymakers during his college football games. Here's his head coach, Shane Beamer, the head coach of the South Carolina Gamecocks, on Dylan Stewart.
3: Shane, what determines when or if Dylan will return to the program?
4: Me.
0: Pretty candid way to put it there from the old skipper. Pete, I think pretty clearly, and I know you're going to disappoint the guy who paid $2 million, $4 million, whatever it is for this edge. I think pretty clearly this is a moment for a lame duck head coach. Beamer's very likely fired at some point in South Carolina this season, as it hasn't gone well. And I think South Carolina fans are torn on that. There comes a time after, what, 5-6 years, where if you're not SEC championship caliber, your fan base wants you fired.
1: Yeah.
0: And we see that across college football. It's the case for Beamer now. Why? Just kick the guy off the team. Just kick the guy off the team in at least a display of... Can I give you an example?
1: I like where you're going with this.
0: When I just got into Waco, I was covering high school football, and one of the teams I was covering closely had a 4-star kid. And this was revolutionary for the school. They'd never had a 4-star before. And I'm talking punk. Like, absolute, just couldn't. And I mean, at the time, I was, you know, 21, 20 years old covering this team, and this kid's 17, 18 years old. But I mean, it was, the more I was around the program covering them closely, I was like, this kid's the worst. Like, this is just a bad apple. And turns out, I think he's selling cars now. And not with much success. He's just a bad apple. it was clear if they had kicked him off the team, you'll lose a four-star prospect, but this team gets a whole lot better, and the coach is back in control of the program and doesn't have the cancer that's ruining a defense or an offense. I think in this case for South Carolina, that's the exact thing that you do.
1: Well, I think that if you're Shane Beamer, it's an opportunity for you to flex a little integrity and to go out on a high note, at least from a philosophical standpoint, that, you know, when you're trying to get your next job and you have to talk to an administrator, or when you're trying to recruit the next kid and you're talking to a parent, you're letting people know that, look, this is a place where I'm going to hold your son accountable, right? And you tell the administrators, I'm going to hold these players accountable, and this is not where you get a free pass and you're able to do whatever you want. Because at the end of the day, this young guy needs consequences, really. I mean, he's still learning. I don't care how talented he is or how much money he commands in the NIL or what he'll command in the NFL draft. Like, it's really an opportunity to do the right thing and teach this guy a lesson, right? And you also further enhance your coaching profile, as far as I'm concerned. You definitely end up on the wrong side of some boosters. There's no question about that. And they could run you out of town even faster than they were going to before. But your fate's sealed anyways, so it's calculated at that.
0: Idiots of the day. We'll keep it going. South Carolina's Edge, Dylan Stewart, is followed up by these Sacramento Kings reporters who were caught at media day on a hot mic. Here's 30 seconds from them not knowing the world was listening.
4: Like Ben Simmons, when Ben Simmons is, that's what comes with being Ben Simmons.
5: Oh, yeah.
4: I'm like, cringe.
5: Lucky he's so fine.
4: He's like a looking dude. I didn't notice, like, and his skin's like so smooth. I was like, damn, no tattoos.
6: Hold on, I thought Jordan Poole was your type.
5: Allegedly, I like light skins, I guess.
4: Jordan Poole.
6: What about Zach LaVine then?
0: So fine, so hot, so cringe.
1: By the way,
0: his
1: that woman
0: so
1: went
0: good.
1: On to say, Zach LaVine's personality annoys the F out of her, but he's fine.
0: Uh-huh. But he's like, fine, but he's hot. Pete, not good, man. Not good.
1: Look, conversations people have. I'm not going to live in a world where I don't acknowledge that. Those are conversations, real conversations that people have. You have had one. I have had one. Anybody in this business has had a hot mic moment. It's just as, like, how bad was it, right? This is really bad. And I could go down the road, and I'm not going to. Maybe a tad. Like, if that was Drake and I talking before the Dallas Mavericks, before the
0: Dallas Wings
1: media day, Drake and I would no longer have jobs. I can promise you that. We would be seen as predators. We will be seen as creeps, and it's different, and that's fine. I do understand that, like, there is a difference to, like, men and women, and I think that Zach LaVine's wife even, like, had fun with it, and on an Instagram comment to that to a post that referenced that, she was like, off to a great start, you know, the season's off to a great start. But and I think I know who the one woman is, and I don't know, man. It's just not a good look. It's not a good look, and you should hold yourself to a higher standard as a journalist. And you should, at the end of the day, just be smarter. Hopefully a lesson was learned. Like, but dude, I've been around locker rooms, facilities where, like, people, there's a lot of people work blue in those circles. You know what I mean? Like, it's hardcore. So I'm not going to act like I've never heard that before or I haven't said similar stuff myself. But unfortunately, when I have gotten caught, there's been consequences.
0: He's Pete Souza. Are the Cowboys going to fire Brian Schottenheimer? They may be closer than you think on the Drake Toll Show.
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0: I'm Bill Haberman. Cam Schlittler, 6 1/3, no runs, 2 hits, 10 strikeouts. Yankees beat the Sox 9-0, game one.
1: If you want to be a legend, which is obviously the goal, you got to do it in the postseason. So go out there and have dominant starts and put the team in a position to win.
0: A couple of home runs from Ben Rice, including a late grand slam. Red Sox facing the end of their season tonight.
2: I haven't heard the fat lady sing yet, so we're just going to keep going out there. I believe in us.
0: Peyton Tolley takes the loss. He allowed just 1 run, 4 2/3. The news much better from the Garden in Boston.
3: Minton
0: scores! NHL's on ESPN. Bruins 3-0 opening night shutout. The Broadway Blue Shirts, the Rangers. The injury bug continues to bite the Patriots. Offensive lineman Greg Van Rooten goes on injured reserve. Patriots going to take on the 3-0 Bills in Buffalo Sunday afternoon.
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0: Man, look, that's a gross overreaction if you're saying yes. And the answer is no. Of course they shouldn't fire Brian Schottenheimer. But man, I'm over it at this point. We have gotten to a point with the Dallas Cowboys where you can't blame Brian Schottenheimer because he's the up-and-comer, gritty guy who was the assistant to the head coach and offensive analyst that climbed all the way up to being the head coach and then completely fell apart this week from a time management standpoint during the Cowboys' loss 34-31 in Brazil to the Baltimore Ravens. And post-game, I'm getting different answers from the head coach and the owner. And what do we know? The owner of the Cowboys, Jerry Jones, is going nowhere. Until that man is in the ground, he is going to be at the forefront of the Dallas Cowboys. So if you disagree with Jerry Jones, you're probably not in a very good spot. And it sounds like Brian Schottenheimer and Jerry Jones are misaligned. Unless you ask Brian Schottenheimer, who said that after his Rio gaffes, he's in lockstep. He's aligned. We're good. We're good, him and the head coach, Jerry Jones. But that's odd, because Jerry joined our affiliate, 105.3, The Fan in Dallas, yesterday, and he was less complimentary of the relationship between the two. Here's the Dallas Cowboys owner saying there's no explanation for what occurred this weekend in Rio.
1: Well, there is no explanation you're satisfied with. None. Let's be sure that we all understand that. They don't have one that they're satisfied with. We made mistakes during that time. There's no question about it. So there is no explanation, but there's an evaluation of how not to make the same mistakes again, which is what you should be doing.
0: Doesn't sound very aligned to me if the owner is saying there is no explanation the head coach can give to excuse any of this, and instead there's an evaluation. And obviously the evaluation wouldn't be the head coach evaluating the owner, it'd be the owner evaluating the head coach. He is Pete Souza, ESPN play-by-play. Laura Jimenez runs the board, Addie Bates produces. You're listening to Westwood One Sports and the Drake Toll Show. Drake Toll with you. And Pete, can I unpack this for a second? I mean, I know you're chomping at the bit here. I'm excited to get your take on this.
2: I'm waiting for you to unpack.
0: I gave this nugget earlier, and there was a sheriff in Little Rock in the 90s. And remember the Banging of the Rock? Do you remember that documentary? There were huge drug issues in Little Rock, Arkansas in the 1990s. And Tommy Robinson was the sheriff. So what he did is he comes in, and he's kind of this long arm of the law. He installs these reverse mirrors in gas stations, and he puts a deputy in every gas station in Little Rock, and all of a sudden crime plummets, and he's tough on crime. He's very late 80s, early 90s, and believe it or not, one of his best friends and advocates in the world is Jerry Jones. Jerry and Tommy would hang out on the White River in Arkansas. They would fish on the weekends. My grandma had a cabin not too far from them, and she would cook food. They'd hang out, and man, her stories are crass, we'll put it that way. Those two guys had some they had some tall tales. Now, the one thing
2: we could have caught them on a hot mic like those Kings reporters.
0: Oh, jeez, if we could ever. And so the thing that was instilled in me early on growing up in small town Arkansas is you better have an explanation. If I ask you why did you do that, you better have an explanation. You know, when I first got hired by the Savannah Bananas, one of the first tough conversations I had with the ownership, with Jesse Cole, the guy in the yellow tuxedo, there was a frustration point. I didn't do my job right a couple months in, and he came to me and he said, why did you do this? And Pete, I've always been taught the worst words in the book when you're asked, why did you do this, are I don't know. You better have an explanation. You better have a justification. You better stand by what you did. Now, you could be wrong, but tell me why you did it. You got to have a reason. You got to know why you did it.
2: Yeah.
0: But now I got the owner. I have the superintendent saying that the principal doesn't have an explanation for how ass he was when the moment was the biggest on a Sunday in the National Football League. And I'm a Dallas Cowboys fan. If I'm a Dallas Cowboys fan, I don't like that. And I think it's time the spotlight has shined on Brian Schottenheimer as a guy who is not getting it done.
2: So this is where I think that Jerry becomes an issue. One of the many places. And I don't need to say this, but I love Jerry Jones. I love what he is for football. I think he is a real important piece of the NFL. You know, that being said,
0: is that because of the soap opera? Is that because of how he pushes
2: the because
0: soap
2: of the soap opera,
0: opera.
2: Okay. And also because of the interest he's generated and the money he's generated. Like, he's a historic figure in sports, all the way to back to the deals that he's closed with outside parties that was, you know, stuff that owners could never do before. He's really changed the way that football is run at the highest of levels. But, like, he's got his hands in everything, and he's way too involved. And this is why the Cowboys have had this long title drought. This is why you can't have nice things being Jimmy Johnson and Bill Parcells, because you couldn't behave like this with head coaches that are, you know, worth their weight in gold. But you can behave like this with a Brian Schottenheimer, who it feels like is clinging to life and just happy to be there, very appreciative that he has the opportunity to be a head coach. I think Brian Schottenheimer does know why he did that, right? Like, whether it is, I was already preparing for overtime offensively, you know, I have a guy who keeps track of time for me, and we weren't in communication, and I let that slip, right? Because I was too focused on what we were going to do in overtime. Like, that's a for instance of what he could have said. But Jerry Jones was saying whatever he could have possibly told me was not okay. There's no, like, it's inexcusable, right? But the problem is that, like, we don't need to see how the sausage is made like this, because when we see it, it supersedes the authority of the head coach. And you basically, I hate this term, but you castrate him, right? Like, he now doesn't move with the power and the moxie and the confidence throughout that locker room, because everybody knows that he's in trouble with the principal or with the superintendent. That's not good for business. It's not. You can call him into your office and say, yo, dude, what the hell happened? I need to know. But that's got to stay private. You know, and that's, I talked earlier on the show of the development of some of the best coaches of all time. I'm reading a book right now about, or listening to, Bill Parcells, Bill Walsh, and Joe Gibbs. All those guys really struggled in their first few years as head coaches. And all those guys were taken to task by their owners. But we don't learn about this stuff till somebody writes a book. With Jerry Jones, we learn about it right now in the reality. And if you want to know why the Cowboys have struggled to win over the past 30 years, this is a great example as to why. The owner be doing too much. Like, that's it. Like, he's too involved. Like, and now, last point on this, like, we are ruminating in this bad decision, and it's Wednesday of another game week.
0: Yeah.
2: Right? Like, we're talking about how the head coach screwed up. Like, that should be a, I own it in the press conference after the game, if I'm Brian Schottenheimer. I own it again Monday, and then we move on. But no, the owner's doing interviews, and, like, it's brought to light again, and he's got to get his side out there. It's not productive to winning football games. It's not.
0: Yeah, I mean, and look, Pete, I don't want to give Brian Schottenheimer this much of an escape here. I don't want to, and we're doing this because of reputation, all right? The words that people would use to describe Jerry Jones, narcissist. Stop me if I'm wrong, okay? Narcissist. Yeah, mean. I think mean's a word you use to describe
2: Jerry. I don't know about mean.
0: Mean. Jerry Jones is power hungry,
2: yes.
0: Fear monger. Like,
2: yes.
0: you're hearing fear mongering in this speech,
2: yes,
0: that he's giving,
2: yeah,
0: to one of our affiliates with the Fan, right? Brian Schottenheimer, up and comer, bootstraps, blue collar, the good guy, right? Like, we don't.
2: Well,
0: have
2: I don't know about bootstraps. I mean, his dad was an NFL coach.
0: True. We don't have anything mean to say about Brian Schottenheimer. Like, his reputation. This is almost a good versus evil. The old guy with his cane who walks in with a rich gold tooth and the cowboy hat versus the man who worked his way from analyst to head coach of the Dallas Cowboys. So because of that, because of the good versus evil in this story, we have not been able to point a finger at Brian Schottenheimer and be mean. Nobody can be mean to Brian Schottenheimer. He's figuring it out. Give him some time. But Pete, I've got a list of names here, right? Because you gave me, what did you give me? Walsh and Parcells here,
2: and
0: a couple
2: Gibbs,
0: of these examples.
2: Yeah,
0: Gibbs. Okay. Nobody said that Frank Reich was a bad guy when he was hired by the Carolina Panthers. His reputation had preceded him as a good football coach and a nice human being and somebody who could turn around things in Carolina. He took over from Matt Rhule, actually. Nathaniel Hackett, when he came to Denver, wasn't a bad guy. Nathaniel Hackett was good, up-and-comer, bootstraps, nice guy. Hey, the ownership in Denver, this is a conducive team in 2022 to winning. Jerod Mayo, New England Patriots, one of our own, a native son. Jerod Mayo could be the head coach of the Patriots. What if he can turn the thing around? Because, look, we need good PR. We need a nice guy who walks the podium and is anything but Bill Belichick. Jerod Mayo gives you that. Reich is fired after 11 games. Hackett's fired after 15 games. Mayo's fired after one season, 4-13. Now, each of those guys lost games. 4-11 for Hackett, 4-13 for Mayo, 1-11 for Frank Reich with the Panthers. And here's what they all have in common, Pete. Nice guy who got to take over, and the first 5 weeks don't say anything mean about him because they're a new, fresh change. They're going to bring change from the old head coach who got fired and was the terrible, mean guy. They're the good guy. And you could say, well, I mean, come on, but Schottenheimer won some games last year. Pete, a historically bad defense in the National Football League. Historically bad defense in the NFL. He was just as bad in some regards as a Reich, as a Hackett, as a Mayo. But why don't we put the spotlight on him? Because he's too good in the face of evil that is Jerry Jones. And I just don't think that I'm going to subscribe to that right now. I want to put more spotlight on Brian Schottenheimer. There are plenty of examples of the good guy who isn't a Bill Walsh.
2: Look, first of all, I could say that all those names you just mentioned are an indictment on suspect ownership moves. And here's what I mean by that. The Frank Reich situation was Dave Tepper at his all-time worst. The Nathaniel Hackett situation was the Broncos right after they changed ownership from the Bolin family. And the Patriots one with Jerod Mayo was just a boneheaded move by Bob Kraft to have this coach in waiting the whole time. And I don't know if it was to kind of stick it to Parcells or what the hell that was, but it was not a smart move. And this is my point, though, about those coaches I mentioned. Football is such a powerhouse now that, like, you don't get an opportunity to develop as a coach. And that's, like, an issue to good coaching. Like, the Frank Reich thing, like, who's to say? I think Frank Reich could have been, like, a solid head coach. I don't know enough about Nathaniel Hackett, and I know Jerod Mayo was not a good coach, right? Like, by all accounts. But there is something to be said for giving coaches time to develop, regardless of if they're coaching the Jacksonville Jaguars or the most popular team on the planet, the Dallas Cowboys. And I think that is one of the things that Schottenheimer, he's actually been brilliant the way he's played it from a PR perspective, right? Like, there is a savvy to him that has held, that has had the barbarians at the gate. You know what I mean? Like, he hasn't said the wrong thing to the media. He hasn't, like, you know, gone crazy and lost the players. Like, there's a lot of reasons to like the guy. But to your point, ultimately, it's about winning football games, and the leash is not that long. It's actually longer in Dallas than it is at most places, which is interesting. And I think The problem is Jerry keeps these coaches around after he takes away their power, and everybody knows that Jerry's in charge and that whoever is the coach is sort of an empty suit, right? That it starts and ends with Jerry himself. And that, in my opinion, has been the overarching problem for this organization. For other organizations, I do think that they lack, these coaches need time to develop, man. Like it's the first time you're a head coach. So much has changed. I told the story earlier in the show, if you guys are just joining us, because I've been stuck on Bill Walsh and Joe Gibbs and Bill Parcells. Bill Walsh is like one of the biggest games he ever had as an offensive coordinator. He had all these plays. He was going to call for a two-minute drill. His Cincinnati Bengals team, where he was the offensive coordinator, was on the road at Oakland. And guys are throwing like hot dogs up at the booth where they know that he is. And he choked. He literally couldn't call the right plays because he got so nervous and anxious. Like, you need to go through those experiences to reach the pinnacle of the profession. And it's fair to let these guys go through them. That experience for Brian Schottenheimer was a major league screw-up. A major league screw-up on Sunday. You can't allow it again, but you certainly can allow him to learn from it and move forward.
0: I'm calling in the closer, the finishing move. Rich in Sacramento, laid down the law. You're on the Drake Toll Show.
3: Look, everybody, get off of Jerry Jones. Jerry Jones don't throw the ball. He don't catch the ball. He don't play defense. This team is pathetic. I've been watching these guys for 40 years. he went out, got Christian Parker. Oh, we're going to have a great defense. The defense is worse this year than it was last year. First and goal at the 1 yard line. We can't get a touchdown. And if they should have went for it on fourth down. You got to play to win. They would have lost anyways because the defense wouldn't have. Lamar would have drove down there and scored on him. There's got to be some accountability. And then Schottenheimer at the end of the game. I'm so proud of this team. This team laid their hearts out. You're proud of them? First and goal at the one? If Jimmy Johnson was coaching that team, those guys wasn't at eight on the plane coming home. There's got to be accountability. The team's worse than it was last year. They're lucky if they go 6-10. It's frustrating to watch this. Prescott needs to be accountable for his actions as well. If there's a

0: alpha coach, like, it's hard for Jerry because he can't pull off all these shenanigans, dude.
1: Yeah, well, by the way, Pete, to back Rich up a little bit here, and I want to put more fire on Brian Schottenheimer than you do, and I think I'm somewhere between you and Rich. Rich is on the other end of the spectrum from you. The Cowboys have allowed 165 yards at minimum in all three games. 165 rushing yards at minimum in all three games they played. 192 against the Ravens. 5 yards per rush against the Cowboys. And the Cowboys are 30th in the NFL in sacks. They're generating no pressure. Like to say it's better nominally, it's barely better, if better. Like for Rich to say it's worse, it's like there are a couple categories you can point to and say, yeah, it is kind of worse in a few of these areas. The Cowboys just aren't, they are right back where they were a season ago.
0: No, they're not. The Cowboys should absolutely be 2-1. The Cowboys should be 2-1 gearing up to play a terrible Houston team where they're going to be 3-1.
1: Terrible.
0: You are right. You are what your record says you are.
1: Oh, terrible Houston.
0: They're 0-3. They're 0-3.
1: Watch it.
0: They're 0-3. So you are what your record says you are. I agree with you there. But this is a much better team than they put on the field last year. A much better team. Even getting off the field on that fourth and goal, like last year, that never happens. That never happens. There is, and I believe they'll bounce back. I believe they'll make the playoffs. I believe it starts Sunday. But their owner isn't helping by continuing to keep a BS story that makes the coach look bad alive. That's malpractice. That is not okay to continue to breathe life into a bad story that makes your head coach look bad.
1: He's Pete Souza, ESPN play-by-play. Addie Bates produces. Laura Jimenez runs the board. Let's see. Bobby Fischer. Carmen Sandiego. Caleb Williams. Where are they? Next on the Drake Toll Show.
2: Aaron Rodgers and Deshaun Watson have their teams off to surprising 2-1 starts. 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

0: The Chicago Bears, all right? Case Keenum goes out and plays a gem this week in primetime, knocks off the Eagles. It's this great story. First time in 3 years. They keep reminding him it's been 1,000 days. Keenum looks sharp. The Eagles do not, and the Bears, without Caleb Williams, roll to a victory. So when is Caleb Williams back? We heard grade one early, then grade two on the hamstring. There's confusion across the board, but maybe confusion's okay if Case Keenum keeps playing this well. Let's take you to Chicago. You're listening to Westwood One Sports and the Westwood One Sports app. Joining us from Westwood One Sports, from Bleck and Abdallah, he is Adam Abdallah. Abdallah, good morning. Thanks for joining the show this early. I got a question for you. What is more surprising, Case Keenum's performance on Monday Night Football or Sturgill Simpson covering Eddie Murphy's Party All the Time?
1: Oof.
2: Oh, it's Case Keenum, because Party All the Time is on the new album. So that was not a surprise at all. I was expecting that yesterday.
0: Did we get a lot of Blue Skies yesterday?
2: Yeah, you got a lot of Blue Skies yesterday. Yeah. He doesn't play Party All the Time every night, but mm-hmm. I was hoping I would get it last night. And so I was glad that he broke that out yesterday. It was a fun show.
0: It's awesome. Fresh off a Sturgill Simpson concert last night / Johnny Blue Skies. Who the heck are any of those guys? Adam Abdallah, man, this Bears team, you mentioned. I've heard it on your show. You and Bleck go back and forth about the defense and kind of the proven of the defense ever since week one against Carolina. The defense has been much improved the last 2 weeks. And now with stopgap Case Keenum in place of Caleb Williams, does that give Caleb a few more weeks to get completely healthy?
2: I mean, yes and no. I mean, they said it on the broadcast that Caleb's not really like got a target date in mind. He's just going through his rehab. You know, he played every single game last season. So he's relatively durable. So,
0: yeah.
2: He's had a hamstring injury like this before, when he was at USC. He didn't technically miss any time, but it was at the end of the season before a bowl game. So there was, you know, a few weeks in between before that game and the bowl game. So he's dealt with this before on the opposite leg. So this doesn't really afford him any more time. I do think that – I don't think Keenum's going to start this game, though. I think it's going to be Tyson Bagent. Like, they love Keenum, and Keenum's great. But don't get it wrong. Keenum is a coach / quarterback before he's a quarterback / coach. Like, this was an emergency situation. And what – Troy Aikman and Joe Buck were talking on the broadcast and how they think that Tyson Bagent is one of the best backups. Not only that, but he could be a legitimate starter. They truly believe, and Chris and I have been covering the Bears in the city for 20 years here now, the Bears truly believe, and they won't shy away from telling anybody this, that Tyson Bagent is a top 32 just quarterback in the league, not backup. They truly believe that he could start for anybody in this league. So I'm not going to be surprised if, regardless of how Case Keenum played the other night, it's Tyson Bagent out there on Sunday against the Jets.
3: Wow. Talking with Adam Abdallah, our own from Westwood One here. Adam, thanks so much for joining us this morning. Pete Souza here. I want to ask a little bit about your head coach, Ben Johnson. Like, what have we learned about this guy over the first three games of this season in particular? I was blown away by the way that they just surgically took the Eagles apart, specifically on that first drive where you know it's scripted, but man, it never looks that good. And I got to say, that's a direct correlation as to how brilliant this guy is and the impact he's had on this offense. But what have you seen? You mentioned, you know, you guys covering this team for 20 plus years. How has he grabbed you early on as a head coach?
2: Well, he's been one of the best coaches that we've ever seen. You know, there's Lovie Smith, and then there's him. I'm too young for Ditka. Like, Ditka was before my time. It's been a while, but I'm not that old. So it's been like Lovie Smith and this guy, because I've been through the Trestmans and the Eberfluses and the John Foxes and all that stuff. Like, it's been bad. But what Ben Johnson brings is he was an immediate change to the culture, like week one when he stepped foot at Halas Hall, where the Bears have their facilities on Lake Forest. And what he brings is a guy who's always going to be prepared. And you saw this last year against the Eagles. And in that game where the Bears went into Philly and they just dominated and ran the ball down their throat and kind of said and announced to the rest of the NFL, like, this team is for real. This team isn't a fluke. This team isn't just a one-year head coach bump. Like, this team is for real. And Ben Johnson isn't just some offensive nerd. He's a real head coach. And then you see it this year against the exact same team. He just has the Eagles number. And not only that, after his probably his worst head coaching job or head coaching game last week against the Vikings, where they only scored a few points, he comes back and has this game with a third string quarterback fully prepared against a, maybe they're not a great defense, but they're, we think the Eagles are a great defense. They have their problems, but we think they're a great defense. He has this game with the third string quarterback. And guys, if you're listening and you're on Twitter and you're saying, why didn't he take the points? Why didn't he kick the field goal? Ben Johnson is never going to kick the field goal. Ben Johnson is never going to take the points early in a game. He's going to try to establish dominance early in a game and let you know that he is there to take an early lead, probably because he knows this defense isn't that great. But also, he wants to let you know that he is the authority. He is the one that wants to set the tone. And if he can go up 14-0, he's going to go up 14-0 and not 10-0 because he can. And he's going to try. And if not, guess what? He's probably figured you out because he's going to go up 10-0 later or 14-0 later because that's just the kind of guy he is. And that's who you've hired. Like, Bears fans have just has accepted that. Bears fans have accepted, dude, we're not taking the point. Simple as that. Like, that's Ben Johnson. He's going to go for it on fourth down on his own 20-yard line sometimes, and he's going to not take the points early in games sometimes. That's just how it is with Ben Johnson.
0: Abdallah, the Jets loom, then the Packers, then the Falcons, and the Patriots. And based on what we've seen through 3 weeks of football, all four of those games are very winnable for the Bears. Is there an expectation in the next month the Bears cement themselves atop the division?
2: I think so, just because of what we saw against Philly. Look, if they came out and the score was reversed and it was 27-7 Eagles, I would say
0: sure.
2: Probably not. You know, they might struggle against the Jets with a backup quarterback. They'd probably lose to Green Bay with a backup quarterback. And then if Caleb comes back against the Falcons, then that might be the game that they win. But now, you know, they've got a chance, obviously, to beat the Jets. They're a favorite at home against the Jets. And then if for some reason Caleb is able to come back against the Packers, I'm sure he is trying to come back for that game against the Packers. I wouldn't rush him back for that game. The Packers' defense isn't great. Their offense hasn't been playing that well either. I wouldn't rush him back for that game. But, yeah, I mean, they've lost one division game. This is a team that, you know, struggled. Even though they won the division last year, they still, you know, split with Green Bay last year. They ended up beating them in the playoffs, too. So it's not the end of the world if they lose to Green Bay and then they beat New York and then, you know, Caleb comes back for the Falcons game after the Green Bay game and they beat them. And then, you know, New England's got a ton of problems. So who knows what that game is going to look like. And then
0: right. You
2: got a huge matchup on the road against Seattle. That could be a massive matchup. So I feel like, yes, they can. What you saw on Monday night is a team that in the last two games has only given up 16 points on defense and a team that we thought this defense was going to be like bottom five in the NFL. If they can keep that up against teams that we thought were going to be really good on offense, you know, Minnesota and Philly, then, yeah, this team can be a legit contender in the NFC for sure.
3: Talking with Adam Abdallah from Black and Abdallah on Westwood One Sports. You can catch him 12-3 Monday through Friday Eastern Time. Adam, where exactly are the Cubs now in this whole Chicago scenario right now? After a lights out performance from the Bears, obviously they lose yesterday. Time of the essence. What does it take for the Cubs to come back today, claim game two, and then push a game three back at home in Wrigley?
2: I mean, they got to put up some numbers like the Padres did yesterday. I know Gausman's going today. He's been decent in the postseason. So they've got to have a pitching performance like the Padres did yesterday. But this is kind of how the Cubs have been. The Cubs put up the most amount of runs in baseball this season. But if you look at their games, they'll score 10 runs. They'll score 9 runs, 11 runs. And then they'll get 2 hit in a game. They'll go 0 for. right? This is just how this team is. And they've kind of limped into the postseason. PCA, P. Crow Armstrong, is awesome. He's going to be the MVP. That's great. You know, Bregman got hot towards the end of the season, even though he, you know, took a foul ball to the face and had to miss a few games towards the end. He came back and still was hitting well in the last few games of the season that he came back. But right now, I think Cubs fans just kind of accepted going into the postseason that, yeah, you got in, but this team wasn't playing their best baseball going into the postseason. The bullpen's got a ton of issues. The starting staff has a ton of issues. You can hit, but you're not hitting consistently. And they haven't hit consistently throughout the entire season. You know, you'd hit well four games in a row, and then you take like two or three games off where they'd only score like two or three runs in that stretch. So the hitting has been really inconsistent. They score a ton in bunches, but when they don't, it's really bad. And you had to get into the postseason on a run where you were scoring a bunch of runs. And unfortunately, they ran into a pitching staff that's really good, one of the best bullpens in baseball. And you got to win a game today to get to Wrigley. And I just don't know if they're going to be able to, because it just seems like the bats have gone quiet.
0: Hmm. Adam Abdallah joining the Drake Toll Show, Westwood One Sports, the Westwood One Sports app. Coming up today, Black and Abdallah, 3 hours, 12 to 3. And it's not just Chicago. That's the beauty of listening to your show. It's like, I love the Chicago flair. I think it's added in there. But the national sports coverage, your show, and what I think helped drive this show and the network, your show sounds so big, right? That's the goal. And you guys set the litmus test for that. What's coming up today on Black and Abdallah?
2: Well, we're going to talk a ton of NFL, obviously. We're still high off of that Bears win. We floated into the studio Tuesday morning after that Bears win here in Chicago. We didn't have to take the train in. We didn't have to drive in. We basically just floated into the studio. It was great. And then also, you know, we're both White Sox fans, too. So, I mean, sorry, Addy, but, you know, this is a team that, you know, they're hot right now, winning every challenge.
1: Really
2: Kyle Teal's been a great catcher.
1: I'm just saying. I think we're hitting
2: the
1: break.
2: I'm just saying, you know, it's the world against the Astros right now, and the world is winning.
1: Yeah.
2: And
1: wow.
2: It's good to be on the right side of history.
1: This is great. Black Sox scandal. I get it. For sure.
0: That's great. He's Adam Abdallah at Adam A. Abdallah on Twitter. Abdallah, thanks again for your time this morning.
2: Anytime, guys. I appreciate it.
0: That's good stuff. Really good. Sorry, Addy. Didn't know we were going to catch a stray there at the very end. You came back to the perfect part of the show.
3: We're going to break. That's the best.
0: Oh, man. All right. A lot of Bears talk. Let's keep it in the NFL. Keep it on the gridiron. Fool's gold. The 49ers started 3-0, but now they're going to miss the playoffs. That's not my take. It's Pete Souza's. Next. On the Drake Toll Show. You know, I've been winning a lot of money recently thanks to ClutchParlays.com. 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

0: franchises in the National Football League who are 3-0. And you wouldn't be shocked knowing the Bills are still undefeated. You might not be shocked about the Kansas City Chiefs with the return of Patrick Mahomes. But the Vikings, the Raiders, and the banged-up 49ers. Let's tell you, the worst 3-0 team in the National Football League. Who's undefeated? But fool's gold. He's Pete Souza, co-hosting Drake Toll with you. Addie Bates produces. Laura Menez runs the board on the Drake Toll Show. Pete, are the San Francisco 49ers fake? Go.
1: No, they're not fake. They're 3-0, and their point differential is the largest in all of football, right?
0: Okay.
1: So you got to give them credit. But at the same time, are they long for this success? I don't know. This is a team that has been injury prone in the past, at quarterback, at running back, and I'm not even bringing up all the receivers who befell injury prior to the season. The question was, and you lied before we went to break. I never said
0: you alluded
1: that they weren't
0: going
1: to make the playoffs.
0: You alluded.
1: I'll never get that time back for the one person who stepped out of their car this morning, headed into work, thinking, "Wow, that Souza guy's a real." He's a real piece of work. He doesn't think San Francisco can make the playoffs. I do think that they will make the playoffs, but I don't think that this reign where they're undefeated and dominating in the NFL will persist. I just think that there's too many loose ends and they're too vulnerable health-wise. And so I have to see more to believe that they can sustain this type of production. The one thing I will say is, I appreciate how they handled their offseason when we got to the football field, because it's very clear they've rallied around it, right? Even the way that they took that game in Australia, you know, there's been a ton of stuff that they've had to deal with, and the us against the world mentality seems to be working.
0: So Ricky Pearsall went down in the middle of August. That was a key piece of wide receiver, and he was due to have a breakout year. That was the consensus coming into camp. He's out for the year. Then you go into September, where you lose a Deshaun Stribling. Brandon Ayuk, already wide receiver, you're decimated. DeMarcus Robinson, another wide receiver out. Trent Williams has dealt with injury issues. Drake Greenlaw.
1: Dejon Love is in jail.
0: Dejon Love is in jail. Mike Evans, Nick Bosa, James Thompson Jr., Romello Height. The list of names stacking up for the 49ers. So here's the deal. This version of the San Francisco 49ers today, they make the postseason. I think that the 3-0 version of the San Francisco 49ers, 6 weeks from now, when the electrical substation has rotted the brains, tendons, and joints of every member of the coaching staff and the players alike, that's where I start to draw questions. What is the longevity of the San Francisco 49ers? Now, I believe, and of the 3-0 teams, I thought it was interesting that earlier in the show, we opened this conversation up, that you didn't start with the Raiders. I'm going to give you the reasons that I believe the Raiders will start 3-0 and miss the playoffs. But before I jump into that, do you think the Raiders, these 3-0 teams, are the Raiders a postseason team?
1: No.
0: Okay.
1: I don't. It's weird. I hope they make it, but I'm trying to be analytical here. I don't think that they will make the playoffs. The one thing that they've shown us early in the season that if they can maintain, and good defenses and good teams do this throughout the season, it's not just like, you know, an aberration, like, they're generating a ton of turnovers.
0: Yeah.
1: I think second best in the NFL. If they can continue to force turnovers at that rate, there's no telling what this defense or what this team can do. And defense is a mindset. But the thing about the Raiders, and it kind of starts, this isn't even at the top, but Eric Allen, JT the Brick, and there was another member of their radio team, they were getting ready to do Raiders post game after they won against the Saints. And I mean, they're 3-0. And you would have thought that these guys were at Mardi Gras, right? Like, they were like, woo, Raiders post game coming up. We are 3-0. It's like they are so pumped. And not that those guys have to act like they've been there before. They can have all the fun they want. And Eric Allen and JT the Brick certainly know what the heck they're doing. But that's an example of where this organization is. They are so excited about just winning three games. I think that speaks to the possibility of the difficulty sustaining this run.
0: Sarah McLachlan, What the Angel is the name of the song.
1: In the arms of an
0: they
1: angel.
0: Do, correct. Yeah. When they do the dead dogs and they show the commercial and the dogs are all injured and whatnot.
1: Yeah.
0: That is an apropos theme song for what's to come for the Raiders. I'm fine with the 49ers. Brock Purdy, Christian McCaffrey, Bosa will be back and be fine. I'm fine with the 49ers.
1: Let me add about McCaffrey. He's played 3 games and 4 games in 2 of the last 3 years. So I'm still watching his health as well.
0: Okay.
1: Go ahead.
0: Yeah. That's why you're not buying the 49ers long term. And that's fine. Here's why I'm not buying the Raiders in the next 2 months. Listen to this schedule coming up. And they're going to suck on fire in the middle of this. I'm sorry. Kansas City, loss. At New England, a coin flip if not loss. Buffalo, loss. Rams, loss. Jets, fine, take your win. San Francisco, loss. Seattle, loss. At Denver, loss. Between now and late November, it's about to turn from a 3-0 campaign into, oh no, we're 4-7, and at this point, it's beyond salvage.
1: I will say, just to interject, I think that you are, it's almost as though you're making this prediction at the end of August and not at the end of September. They are 3-0. Like, they have shown us that they are at least like a frisky team. So I think some of those games that we're so convinced are going to be losses going forward, I don't see that. Like, they've shown us with a small body of work, but they've shown the ability to play great D, to force turnovers, to run the football. Like, that's a recipe for winning in the NFL.
0: Right. Pete, it's still Kansas City. It's still Buffalo. It's still the Rams. It's still the Niners and the Seahawks.
1: And by the way, the Chiefs are playing some of the best defense in the NFL, which is scary.
0: You can call the Raiders frisky, but frisky doesn't beat elite.
1: No.
0: Frisky versus elite. I'm siding with elite here. And look, I don't want to schedule shame the Raiders. But if you're going to say at 3-0, they've told us who they are. A 3-0 football team can't be a bad football team. There's something to you. There's a method to this magic. You're frisky. Then an 0-3 team by transitive property must suck, right?
1: No,
0: because wait a sec. Because Miami they beat and Los Angeles they beat. New Orleans I think is good and that's an impressive win. But Miami and Los Angeles, I'm not going to schedule shame you, but they beat 2 teams that aren't good.
1: Yeah.
0: So frisky wins. When you play a bad football team, Miami's bad, the Chargers are bad. When Frisky plays elite, Kansas City, Buffalo, Rams, Niners, Seahawks, that's where it goes south. This isn't Raiders hate week. I'm not upset with the Raiders. They're just not going to do well in the next 2 months of games when they're playing elite teams.
1: I think you take it, I mean, this is cliche, you take it one game at a time.
0: There he goes.
1: You take it one
0: every snap,
1: game
0: every
1: at
0: quarter.
1: A time. I mean, you can't get like
0: inch by inch,
1: as much
0: yard
1: as we have
0: yard.
1: Fun breaking this stuff down and going down the line. You know, Clint Kubiak, John Spytek, Tom Brady, everybody in that building, they are looking at the next possible game. And they're trying to get Fernando Mendoza to a therapist, anybody who can talk him out of dating Alex Earl, because that's not going to be good for the franchise either. Because I don't know if you've seen the news, but Fernando Mendoza is linked to Alex Earl. And that's just... She's too fast for Fernando. Like, he needs to stay away from that.
0: She's going to ruin him. I'm a little worried that she is going to ruin him. And he's just my sweet, tender boy. My Fernando Mendoza.
2: It can only good happen.
0: He's the nerdy spreadsheets guy. And instead of being the nerdy spreadsheets guy, now he's got Alex Earl. I don't know if I've done a lot of Alex Earl research in the last 3 hours. I'm liking what I'm seeing. She seems like a very nice gal, but a little bit too Rembrandt. That's the word I'm going to use for my Fernando Mendoza.
1: Do you know where her stepmom is? This goes all the way back into 2009 when the governor of New York, Elliot Spitzer, was having an affair with an escort, Ashley Dupree, and she ended up on the cover of the New York Post. She was like the escort that broke up the governor of New York's marriage, and she since has obviously left that profession, but she's married to Alex Earl's dad. Yeah.
0: Alex Earl's stepmom. Is the world famous Ashley Dupree.
1: Can you imagine Fernando at Thanksgiving dinner with them? No.
0: With Ashley Dupree.
1: No.
0: Bill Belichick and Jordan walk in because they got the invite this year. Addie Bates produces. Pete Souza runs the board. Laura Jimenez is the co-host. This has been, and it always will be, to Armin Williams, Bruce Gilbert, Ryan McGuire, Colin Jones. Thanks for a job. We'll catch you tomorrow morning. Your local programming, or You Better You Bet's coming up. This has been the Drake Toll Show.
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0: Bill Haberman, Cam Schlittler, 6 1/3, no runs, 2 hits, 10 strikeouts. Yankees beat the Sox 9-0 in game 1.
1: If you want to be a legend, which is obviously their goal, you got to do it in the postseason. So go out there and have dominant starts and put the team in a position to win.
0: A couple of home runs from Ben Rice, including a late grand slam. Red Sox facing the end of their season tonight.
2: I haven't heard the fat lady sing yet, so we're just going to keep going out there. I believe in us.
0: Peyton Tolley takes the loss. He allowed just 1 run, 4 2/3. The news much better from the Garden in Boston.
3: Benton
0: scores! NHL's on ESPN. Bruins 3-0 opening night shutout. The Broadway Blue Shirts, the Rangers. The injury bug continues to bite the Patriots. Offensive lineman Greg Van Wooten goes on injured reserve. Patriots going to take on the 3-0 Bills in Buffalo Sunday afternoon.
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9: 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And on this Wednesday morning, the world of sports is alive. And we are going to get to all the big stories, including, they say that everything's bigger in Texas. And if that's true, and it may be, the pressure bigger and more intense in Texas. The 1-2 Cowboys this weekend visit the 0-3 Houston Texans. And we will detail the immense pressure being felt by both these teams, especially Cowboys head coach Brian Schottenheimer. You know, we are one day away from week 4 in the NFL officially kicking off tomorrow night in Cleveland. It's a pretty awesome game. 2-1 Browns hosting the 2-1 Steelers. Winner will be in first place in the AFC North, at least for a couple days. And I've got 5 bets. A 5-pack of bets. The phenomenal 5. We'll call it something. My favorite 5 bets as it stands right now for week 4 in the National Football League. Why I like these teams. How I expect the games to go. That is coming up a little later in the program. And I will also detail what I believe is the beginning of the end of an era for one of the greatest stars we've seen in sports ever. That's right. The end of an era is on the way, I believe, for one of the biggest stars in the history of sports. And it's not who you're expecting. All our bets for tonight, Major League Baseball playoffs. I don't know if I'm going to wade back into those hockey streets. We'll see. After the Rangers got shut out last night by the Boston Bruins. But at the very least, I got wagers on all 4 games in the wild card round. We went 3-1 yesterday. We absolutely love it. We will attempt to replicate that today in the Power Hour, Final Hour. All our bets for tonight and today in the Major League Baseball playoffs. 310-840-4910 is the number. You can text us anything on your mind in the world of sports. Football, baseball, basketball, hockey, Manchester City. We'll get to them later in the show, and the historic punishment that could be facing the Citizens for breaking financial regulations for over a decade in the English Premier League. 310-840-4910, youtube.com/@thecostos, T-H-E-K-O-S-T-O-S. You can follow me on all socials, at the Costos, and you can tweet the show at You Better You Bet. But we officially begin. Wonderful Sports Wednesday edition of You Better You Bet with a wild Tuesday in Major League Baseball. Specifically, wild card Tuesday in Major League Baseball. Your winners yesterday, the Atlanta Braves. That sucked. I bet the Phillies. I did not enjoy Austin Riley's three-run homer off Johan Duran last night, or yesterday afternoon. I did not like that from the Atlanta Braves and the Philadelphia Phillies. So the Braves win. Our White Sox, me, Kenny Henderson, Bill Zimmerman, all lifelong diehard fans of the Chicago White Sox. Not really. That's them. I just like them because they're playing the Astros. So the White Sox bludgeon the Astros, take a 1-0 lead in that series. My Yankees beat the crap out of the Red Sox, 9-0. We'll get to that coming up in a little bit. And the San Diego Padres all over the Chicago Cubs, 8-0 the final score in that game, as Michael King took a no-hitter into the seventh inning. I don't know how many people saw it because the game started so damn late. I had to go to sleep. But pretty good stuff from Michael King. Good stuff from the San Diego Padres. Braves, White Sox, Yankees, Padres, all winners. Before we get to the analysis of the games and talk about what to expect in Game 2, we just need to say this. How great is this time of year? How amazing, as sports fans, is this time of year? Like, today is Wednesday, September 30th. We are at the end of the month of September. October is on nigh. We stand on the precipice of what I believe to be the single best sports month of the entire year. And I understand, January is awesome. You have mostly because of the NFL playoffs. March, you have the NCAA tournament. And a lot of people are going to answer March. And I'm not going to hate on that answer. March is a really good answer. I love March also. But for my money, there's nothing like October. Playoff baseball, NFL, college football. College basketball is going to be returning to our lives in short order. The National Hockey League was back last night. And the NBA regular season starts on October 20th. And it kicks off, obviously, at the end of September, so we're not quite at October. But just how great is it when you have sports on all day? All day long, there's important sporting events. And I know because that's how we do this show, right? I do this show because I'm a diehard sports fan. And I do this show for people that love sports the way that I love sports and the way that our crew loves sports. So I know that you, the person I'm talking to right now, I know you love sports. And I know you love this. Games all day. But basically, not quite morning tonight, but close. If you're on the West Coast, morning tonight. Absolutely the best. Love Tuesday. Love that we get to run it back today on this wonderful Sports Wednesday. And the game that we're going to start with, and perhaps there is a little bit of bias from me here. I actually don't think there is. I think it's the only game to start with. I guess we could start with the Phillies. We'll get to the Phillies and the Braves in a little bit. The Yankees and the Red Sox. My New York Yankees just, oh man, it was awesome, just beat the snot out of the Red Sox yesterday. And I would argue in totality that yesterday, September 29th, in the year of our Lord, 2026, a perfect day for the New York Yankees. A perfect day for the New York Yankees. The Yankees won. They played the Red Sox, and they won. So by virtue of that, the Red Sox lost. So we're already, it's already awesome. Yankees win, Red Sox lose, from the Yankee fan perspective. How about Cam Schlittler? There's only one word that I can use to describe Cam Schlittler, and that word is Haas. He's a Haas. This is like Jack Morris back in the day for the Minnesota Twins and the 1991 World Series against the Atlanta Braves. How about Cam? 117 pitches in 2026? In this economy? No one criticizes Yankees manager Aaron Boone more than me. How about Aaron Boone letting Cam Schlittler go out there and throw 117 pitches? Hell yeah. Hell yeah. I absolutely love it. And this comes from the same manager. Recall a couple years ago in the World Series against the Dodgers leading up to that, when it's like, can Garrett Cole pitch more than two games in a series? What? What are we talking about? I loved it last night. 117 pitches. Yes. This is what the baseball playoff should be. Let your Haas go out there. Let your Haas go out there and lead you to victory. And Cam Schlittler made it happen. And honestly, I criticize him all the time. Credit to Aaron Boone for sending Schlittler back out there in the seventh inning. I absolutely loved it. You know what else I love? And this is going to sound like a play on words. It's cheesy, but it's the truth. And the people that know me in my personal life know that this is true. If there were a food draft, right, and I had the first overall pick in the food draft, and I could take any food off the board and it is mine, I'd have to strongly consider pizza. Pizza's so versatile. Honestly, rice. Rice is my favorite food. See, it would be my number one overall pick. Now, you might hear me say that and think, what an idiot. You should take steak. You should do this. You should do that. And that's great. You can like whatever the hell you like. It's fine. It's all good. It's subjective. You do what you want. I'll do what I want. I would take rice. And last night, in the Bronx, Benjamin Rice. Benny Rice. Yeah. Did you know, dear listener and dear viewer, that Ben Rice and Cam Schlittler grew up in Massachusetts? Did you know that? I'm being sincere here. I'm going to say a couple different things. I thought the NBC broadcast of the game last night was terrific. Jason Benetti is great. Yeah, Lou Merlone, you got Joe Girardi. Joe Girardi poking fun at himself for his catchphrase that I do all the time. It's not what you want. I enjoy Anthony Rizzo. I liked NBC's broadcast quite a bit of the game last night. Also, how many did we need to hear 7,000 times that Cam Schlittler and Ben Rice grew up in Massachusetts? Like every 30 seconds, it's like, Cam Schlittler grew up a Red Sox fan. No, I had never heard of Cohasset, Massachusetts before. Now it's ingrained into my cortex forever that that's where Ben Rice grew up, because they told us 50 times during the game last night. But you had Ben Rice. He's unbelievable. Tying a Yankee postseason record. Think about that. 6 RBI. Blowing the game open with a grand slam in the eighth, making it 9-0. And as a result, David Bednar doesn't have to pitch, the Yankees' all-star closer. And they could save Bednar potentially for tonight against the Red Sox in Game 2. Max Fried v. former Yankee choke artist Sonny Gray. And the cherry. The delicious cherry. What's the best cherry? I don't really like cherries. Mascarano, is that it? Some kind of cherry. Anyway, whatever the fanciest, most delicious, most ripe cherry is, that type of cherry. That son of a bitch cherry, maraschino. Bill writes maraschino. That's absolutely not what it is. Bill is not very cultured. In any event, I'm not a big fan of cherries. But you take one of these cherries and you put it on top of the delicious sundae, and I'm woofing down that son of a bitch. The cherry. The lying, cheating, fraudulent scumbag Houston Astros lost to the Chicago White Sox. A perfect day for my New York Yankees. What a game. What an awesome game. And, you know, I can do the Haas routine with Cam Schlittler, but it's the truth. The guy's unbelievable. He's unreal. And we talked about it leading up to the start of the playoffs. And look, I acknowledge this, right? The Yankees can lose the next two games. Like, last night's win guarantees them nothing. And I'm happy today, but I know that that's true. Leading up to the postseason, we said it on this show. If Aaron Judge is not going to be ready, like, if Aaron Judge is not going to be able to play until the World Series, the ALCS, we'll see. Who on the Yankees needs to step up? Who on this lineup really needs to step up? And my answer, and I'm not trying to make it like I'm the only person that said this, I think it was the obvious answer. But you know what? It turned out correct last night. The answer was Ben Rice. It has to be Ben Rice. Coming off that electric regular season that he just authored, he is not someone that has had multiple postseason collapses like the rest of these Yankees hitters have, where the month turns to October and the bats go cold. I felt like it needed to be Ben Rice. And look, as I said, the Yankees can lose this series. They can lose to Tampa. They could lose to Cleveland. They could lose to the White Sox. It would be my worst nightmare. They could lose to the Astros. They could lose to the NL champion. So I'm not saying that they're going to win the World Series. But what I am saying is, last night kind of shows you and lays out the blueprint, right? For the Yankees to have postseason success without Aaron Judge. And Jim Bowden said it on our show yesterday, like my longtime friend who's went out with The Athletic and CBS and MLB Network Radio on Sirius. He said, you know, like, I'm speaking for him. He said, I'm, meaning Jim, not going to count out the Yankees because their starting pitching is sick. And he's right. It is. And Schlittler's awesome last night. And my expectation, I don't know I think the Yankees are going to win tonight, but I'll tell you what, I'd be pretty surprised if Max Fried didn't pitch well tonight. That would be pretty surprising to me. Garrett Cole, you have guys like Rodon, like potentially coming out of the bullpen in this series. The Yankees pitching's really good. And if this is what Ben Rice can be, and look, he's probably not going to have another 6 RBI, 5 RBI game even this postseason. So it's not going to be that every game. And I know that. But if Ben Rice can provide clutch hits and the rest of the lineup can be decent, like Volpe did something last night, say hello to Lombard for me. George Lombard playing decent last night. Like to see that. Austin Wells, you know, who's authored one of the worst regular seasons ever. Austin Wells gave you something last night. We'll see about Stanton as they move forward. It has to give you a little bit of confidence. And I understand that the vast majority of you don't like the Yankees and don't want the Yankees to win. But look, you know, love and hate are sides of the same coin. The Yankees move the needle. So for me, this is me being optimistic. For you, this may be, oh man, this sucks. But one thing is certain. We're all going to watch. We are all going to watch. And I expect the Yankees to take care of business tonight. I try not to be, and I don't think I am, an arrogant, homeristic sports fan. And I think you know that, right, from listening to the show and watching the show, whether you're a new listener, viewer, thank you very much. You've been with us for a long time. If I felt like the Yankees were going to lose tonight, I would say so. I would tell you. And look, like if Aaron Judge is not on the ALDS roster against Tampa, and the Yankees haven't beaten the Red Sox yet, to be clear. But if they do, and Judge is not on the ALDS roster, I'm not really going to be that confident heading into the series. But this game tonight, yeah, I'm expecting the Yankees to win. And I'm expecting them to smack around Sonny Gray. So I think the Yankees win tonight and move on to the division series and vanquish their biggest rival, the Boston Red Sox. And just a moment.

reached that fever pitch. I hate using that expression because it was the name of that stupid movie. It just like, but that's what it is though, right? The fever pitch that it reached in the early part of the century. And the reason why it can never be that again is because the Red Sox beat them. Is because Johnny Damon hit the grand slam off of Javier Vasquez, who I will hate forever in Game 7 of the 2004 ALCS. And Kevin Brown stunk, and Curt Schilling shoved it up their derriere in Game 6 with the bloody sock, and Dave Roberts with the steals. Oh, man, I hated that. And Ortiz just, it was awful. It was really bad. It sucked. What do you want me to say? I'm a Yankee fan. It was awful. When the Red Sox won that game, it effectively ended that era of the Yankee-Red Sox rivalry. Because up until that point, I have to remember there are, like, I'm 43 now. And for sports fans younger than me, like, you've lived in a world where the Red Sox and Yankees have basically been on equal footing. Like, in this century, the Red Sox have 4 World Series titles and the Yankees have 2. Boston's been better this century. But leading up to 04, the Red Sox, like, never, ever, ever beat the Yankees. Never. I remember going to Game 1 of the 1999 ALCS with my dad, Yankees-Red Sox. The Yankees won the series 4-1. The only game they won was the game that Pedro pitched, and Pedro was the best player in baseball that year in 99. And Bernie Williams hit a walk-off homer in the bottom of the 10th. It was really awesome. I loved it. And I remember, like, never being concerned because, like, it was the Red Sox, and we always beat the Red Sox. And I was there in 2003 for Game 7 when Aaron Boone hit the homer to lead off the bottom of the 11th first pitch off of Tim Wakefield. And I've told the story before. Like, they're down 5-2 in the 8th, and obviously Grady Little leaves Pedro in, and he gets tattooed by Posada and Hideki Matsui, etc. Yankees tied the game. Shout out to Jason Giambi, couple solo homers in that game. Mike Mussina stopping the bleeding after Roger Clemens' horrific start. And then Boone hits the homer, and I remember, because I'm sitting in the right field bleachers, and he hit the homer to left, and I remember the ball coming off his bat and thinking, we won, and craning my neck to see if the ball went fair or foul, because it's hard to tell, and never being able to see, because everyone started jumping up and down. Like, I have goosebumps on goosebumps right now. It's one of the greatest moments of my life, like sports fan or otherwise. It was absolutely electric. And in that moment, and the Red Sox, they were, and I understand the Marlins won the World Series. Those were the two best teams in baseball, the Yankees and the Red Sox. They were. And I remember thinking, like, taking the subway back to the Bronx at Fordham, we're chanting 1918 on the subway, we're giving it to all the Red Sox fans, feeling like we would never, ever lose to them. And then we did, in the most heartbreaking fashion imaginable, the next year, blowing a 3-0 lead after dropping 19 on them in Game 3. Somehow losing that series, losing 4 straight to the Red Sox. The rivalry can never be what it was then because we'll never get that back. That story. Boston can't win. This is basically like the real life both teams are really trying equivalent and a fan base would die to see the Yankees lose. It was like the Harlem Globetrotters against the Washington Generals. And then the Generals finally won. It's like, what's the rivalry at that point? It's not that it's not awesome. It is awesome. It is a great rivalry. But it can never be what it was then because the things have changed. Like, things changed forever when, and I hate to say it, I wish the Red Sox had never won, but they did. So it can never be what it was. And you also had the years running up to that game. Think of, and this is going to sound like I'm killing the Red Sox here. I'm not. They had an awesome regular season. They overcame a ton. 14 games under 500 to the playoffs. Chad Tracy did a great job. The players did a great job. I'm not hating on them at all. But, like, the star power of those Red Sox teams was through the roof. Like, we as Yankee fans, we hated Big Poppy. We respect him, obviously. Also, like, he did steroids. We hated Manny Ramirez. We hated Pedro. We hated Curt Schilling. We hated Johnny Damon, even though he joined the Yankees and won a World Series in 2009. Like, you look at this Red Sox team, I'm not hating on them. Like, and they can come back and win this series easily. It can happen. Like, Brian Bello? Like, Roman Anthony? And, like, we'll see if he can even play. He left the game yesterday. I'm not hating. Sincerely, I'm not hating. I'm just saying it's not the same thing. So for all, like, the think pieces out there, like, oh, is the rivalry the same? No.
And it's not, there's nothing

0: wrong with that. It can't be the same. It cannot be the same. It can't be. Game 7 in 2004 changed it forever. It will never, ever be what it was again. The only way it can happen, the only way, is if they are once again, and it's not the case right now, if they're the two best teams in baseball. Like they were in 03, and I know that they didn't win in 03. Like they were in 03, and like they were in 04. And they play in the ALCS. That's how it happens. That's how it happens. And this year, when we talk about the two best teams in baseball, everyone's talking about Dodgers, Brewers, and the NLCS. No one mentions the Yankees or the Red Sox. So you need like that series of events to unfold in order to elevate this rivalry back to what it once was. And even then, it won't reach those dizzying heights because it can't. It just can't. And it makes me sad because I wish we were still there. And I wish they had never won. But we have to live in reality. And hopefully the reality is tonight, the Yankees send the Red Sox home for the second consecutive year. We're just getting started here. Wonderful Sports Wednesday edition of You Better You Bet. On the other side, Austin Riley. Really? Really? Really? We're talking the Braves comeback win over the Phillies next on You Better You Bet.
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0: First pitch home to Riley. Swing and a drive out to right. He'll back and it's gone! Oh, it's down on in!
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2: Oh, man, that was the sound of money flying away. Also, NBC, courtesy of the call, Austin Riley, who hit 219 this season. You know, just shows up in the biggest spot. Three-run homer of Johan Duran. You know, the old world closer for the Phillies. No big deal. Just say a 219 hitter. You know, season-changing three-run homer. 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I'm going to make this about the Phillies for a few minutes, and I don't mean that disrespectfully to the Braves. I think the Phillies are more interesting, both from a today perspective and also a this offseason perspective. I really thought they were going to win yesterday. I bet them in the game. Everyone's worried about big, bad Chris Sale. Everyone loves the Braves. No one liked the Phillies, I believed. And I said it when they fired. I was actually on vacation in Florida when it happened. I was like, this is the truth. I'm at like a pool. I'm in the pool, like at the bar at the pool. And I see on TV that they fired Rob Thomson. I'm bragging. Don Mattingly takes over as the manager. And in that moment, I'm thinking, I think this team's going to win the World Series. Because they have all the talent in the world in terms of the bats, obviously stacked with arms as well, both in the rotation and at the back end of the bullpen. And I felt that since they did something different, which my Yankees have not done, right? Boone's still the manager, Cashman's still the GM. I felt like that could push the Phillies over the top. So even though they were awful down the stretch, and they gave every Phillies fan agita, and it took until the final day of the season to clinch the final wild card spot, I was not deterred. I felt like, now it's their time. Now it's their time. And it was. Until it wasn't. Now, I'm not interested in the discourse on, did Don Mattingly make the right move, bringing Duran in for a 9-out save, potentially? Everyone always wants to say, like, you need to bring the closer in the most high-leverage moments, whether it's the 9th or not. So, like, you can't say that and then say this. So, like, that's whatever to me. Like, Austin Riley, and I'm going to give you a throwback here. This is like Pat Burrell back in the day for the Phillies against the Mets. Who just, like, Pat Burrell could be hitting, like, 0.069, nice, on the season, and then hit 9 homers against the Mets in a 3-game series. Like, Pat Burrell was the Met killer. Austin Riley is the Philly killer. Like, it is what it is. I expect Christopher Sanchez to go out today and shove, and the Phillies to win and force game 3, and I still think, and maybe I'm the idiot here, I still think the Phillies are winning the series. I do. But if they don't, and they're down 1-0 and they're in Atlanta, so they very well may not. If they lose, is this going to be Bryce Harper's last season in Philly? Is this core of players going to get blown up? I don't know how long you can keep doing this. If this is what it's going to be. And they're just going to keep losing. Now, Harper is signed for a while longer for the Phillies. I believe he signed through 2031. And I know he has a no trade. Would they entertain asking him to waive it? Just like, how can you keep doing this? And losing every year in October? You know, we think back to, you know, the World Series against the Astros. Okay, that's the start of the run. You lose, and I rooted for them there, but you know what? They lost. The championship series the next year to Arizona is the unforgivable one. You know what else was unforgivable? The division series against the Mets. I don't know if it was unforgivable to lose to the Dodgers last year because the Dodgers won the World Series, but Orion Kirkring is going to be, you know, embedded in the cortex of all Philadelphia sports fans from now until the end of time. And we're just going to keep doing this with the same group of players that can't win, that just can't get over the hump. How long? How long do you keep doing it for? How long? Now again, I think they're going to win today. I think they're going to win tomorrow. I believe. But I also believed yesterday. And Austin Riley turned those dreams into a nightmare. We'll do more on the baseball playoffs as the show moves along, but for now, we got to take a break because our good friend Danny Parkins, First Things First on Fox Sports 1, coming up next on a Wednesday.
3: 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We're not even a month into the NFL season, and things are already wild. Westwood One Sports.
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16: A better life with Dr. Sanjay Gupta.
17: The science continues to stack up. Alcohol just is not great for us, even in small amounts. It's actually toxic to the body. Look, we literally use alcohol to disinfect. Regular drinking raises the risk of high blood pressure, a weaker immune system, and several cancers. One researcher framed the cancer risk this way. One drink is kind of like one cigarette, he said. Now here's the good news. A lot of the damage done by alcohol can be undone if you cut back early enough. Your immune system can rebound within a week. Then some of the brain changes from drinking might start to recover within weeks to months. The key is not waiting so long that the damage becomes permanent. So if you've been looking for that nudge, that sign, that bit of encouragement to cut back, here you go. And I wish you luck. I'm Dr. Sanjay Gupta, helping you live a better life.
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2: Ah, the great Kevin Harlan with the call this past Monday night on Westwood One. 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Joining us now, first things first, Fox Sports 1, one of our absolute favorites on the show. You know him, you love him, I know him, I love him. Our friend Danny Parkins, who I'm guessing is basking in the glory of a big Bears win on Monday night. My friend, welcome to the show. How are you?
24: How are you?
2: I am doing awesome. We pull back the curtain a little bit. Danny logged on at the end of last segment. We talked the entire break about the Bears. We probably should have saved it for air because it was really good. We'll try to recreate some of it right now. Go ahead.
24: Listen, I think that the Bears, that was a very impressive, very satisfying win. And there's a million things that you can take away. I thought Case Keenum deserved to be the main character in the win because of how cool the story was. And I thought that Scott Van Pelt did an amazing job post-game of kind of pulling the story and the emotions out of him and including his daughter in the interview. And like anyone who's a father can relate to somewhat of the pleasure that he must have felt and the satisfaction of like most of these athletes do not get to have their kids be old enough to understand what daddy does. And the fact that he did, he deserved to be the main character of the story. I've heard some of you yesterday talking about Dennis Allen. I did not have a show yesterday. We were preempted on FS1. And I agree Dennis Allen deserves a tremendous amount of credit. But I personally do not think the Eagles offense has looked good through 12 quarters of football. I was not impressed with them offensively against Tennessee or Washington. So while a good job in holding them to 7 is undeniably impressive, I'm not... My biggest takeaway still is and remains Ben Johnson is a tier one NFL head coach. Like you put him in the grouping with Andy Reid, Sean McVay, and Kyle Shanahan, and anybody who says it's too early for that is crazy. Getting your third string quarterback ready to do that against that a Vic Fangio defense with Jalen Carter and Jordan Davis and Bond and DeJean and Mitchell and all of the talent that they have at all three levels, he's just the man. Like, he's the man. And they also did it without their running game going crazy. Last year against Philly, they ran for 280 yards against them. This week, they had nothing going rushing in the first three quarters of the game. And to get Case Keenum to do that is so impressive. And then this is the other piece of it that we won't be able to fully unpack here, but like, I don't know that people fully appreciate how much Ben Johnson doesn't give a bleep. Like, I have not spoken to him or texted with him since that game, and I'm not going to at all pretend like I have some sort of tremendous relationship or insight with him. But that QB sneak from Case Keenum, who has not had a touchdown since 2019, where he does the dummy pull of both guards but then sneaks the QB up the middle at the goal line, there is no doubt in my mind, even though nobody has told me this, there is no doubt in my mind that that is an F you to the tush push. Like, I just believe that in my bones. I have talked to Ben Johnson about how he hates the tush push. That has been, we did that on air on FS1 when he was on one of the times last year. He doesn't like it, thinks it's kind of a bogus play, whatever. I guarantee you he had that play in the game plan if they got down to the 1 yard line so that he could show, hey, look, there's another way you can do this that is not some sort of gimmicky rugby play. I just love Ben Johnson's main character syndrome and how he knows that he's the man and he goes into these games trying to embarrass the other team. I love it.
2: I think we're going to end up spending a lot of time this interview talking about him because I find him incredibly fascinating also. And I think it's something, Danny, that kind of transcends sports, right? And even if you spoke about Ben Jen, explained to a person that doesn't like sports, like Ben, the main character syndrome you're talking about, right? I think any human can commiserate and empathize with the way that he feels. I'm not inside his head to know this. This is just from the outside how I view this. Like, there is a coaching fraternity, right? Like the McVay-Shanahan fraternity, where everyone wants to, you know, what the kids would say, glaze all of these guys and shower them with praise and adulation, and McVay's the best and Shanahan's the best, and Zach Taylor had a cup of coffee with McVay once, and now he's the head coach of Joe Burrow in Cincinnati, and these guys are thought to be the best. And Andy Reid's kind of his own thing. He's been here, an institution, for a really long time. And you get the sense that Ben Johnson looks at that and knows how good he is and sees them, like, it's like they're at a party and he's not invited. And he's looking from the outside in at everybody partying, thinking, I'm just as good, if not better than all of them. And instead of moping about it, I'm going to burn the house down. And now it's my house. And that is a feeling that I think transcends sports and that humans can appreciate and understand. I also, and he's not my coach, I'm a Giants fan, right? I also think he's the man.
24: Yeah, he has an ego. He has arrogance. He has self-confidence. And it is backed up in 4 years of data as the play caller of teams, whether it's the Lions years or the years in Chicago, where his teams are just consistently awesome. They're all top five, top three, top one, top six. In any offensive category over those years, that's where he's been. And he came into the year calling a shot about shutouts and blowouts and trying to be the highest scoring team ever. They put up 59 in week one. And when you talk the talk like Ben Johnson, and then you play a game against Brian Flores' defense in the rain and things go poorly and you score 3 points, people are going to take a little bit of extra glee, and he does not care. And with his third string quarterback against what's supposed to be a top five defense, he comes back and puts up 27. And it was a blowout at the end. Felt like they could have scored more. So I love it. I don't know all of what's going on in his head either. But, like, I don't think it's a mistake that at the, you know, the, is it the owner's meetings or the general manager's meeting? It doesn't matter. One of the offseason meetings when all the coaches get together.
2: The owner's meetings.
24: And they take the group photo. And then there's those picture, like the Jay Glazer throws a party and a bunch of the coaches show up. And Ben Johnson's not in the photo. Like, I think that he operates a little bit of as an outsider. He sees himself, and again, I don't know this, so this is all, we're just projecting here.
2: It's chip on his shoulder stuff. This is like what Michael Jordan would do.
24: Yes. And I think it's also, if two people get to be, you know, like a law firm has a lot of partners in it. If two people get to be partners in a law firm, but one of those people, their dad founded the law firm and the other person paid their way through law school and came up through the mailroom and rose to the ranks to be partner, that person feels more of a sense of accomplishment and thinks that they're better than the son of the founding partner. And I think he's like, I didn't coach with Andy Reid. I'm not a McVay Shanahan disciple. He's like a self-made millionaire, is my guess is how he looks at it. So So he thinks he's better than Pickett. And by the way, that I can really relate to. I live in a very wealthy suburb. A lot of these people have inherited wealth. And I'm like, I made $9 an hour in my first radio job and worked my way into this town. Like, so I personally am like, yeah, I'm a little bit better than you. Like, and that's not like a nice thing to admit publicly. And not like better as a person. Not like better as a person, but like more of a sense of accomplishment as to how I got here. You know what I mean? And I just, and not that I wasn't privileged and didn't have a good education and good parents and all that sort of thing. But like, it's just that feeling of like, he's the man, he knows it, and it's of his own creation. I think it leads to him trying to embarrass these people and put up big numbers. Oh, you need to run a rugby play that we're trying to legislate out of football to get a 1 yard score? I'm going to have my 38-year-old quarterback who can't move get a quarterback sneak on you by outsmarting you. I love it so much.
2: It's, there is like something, listen, I'll be honest. I feel that same way that you just described a lot of the time. And like, you come across, like, same type of deal. Good parents, like good education. I got $0 from anybody. And I look at people my age whose like parents did really well. And I'm like, what the hell did you accomplish? You didn't do anything. We don't have nets underneath us like a lot of people do. Now, I will say that there is something psychologically wrong with all of this. I do it. So this is not me. I'm not casting aspersions. I do it too. But it's like, there is something a little psychologically off about being wired that way, the way that he is, that'll come back to bite him at some point personally, I'm sure. And I feel the same way about me.
24: Yeah, listen, I mean, Sam Roush, their third string tight end, who's having a rough start to the season.
2: What's he? Can this guy help himself? Like, he had that catch, and I'm like, how? I'm the fourth and one. And in that moment, I'm like, oh my God, like Ben Johnson, he went back to him after the nightmare in Minnesota. And then, like, why did he? Leon led that ball. Why did he do that? That was bizarre.
24: He's clearly still learning. But, like, he revealed in the offseason that Ben Johnson had clearly been sleeping at the facility in, like, June. Like Ben Johnson is he's just a crazy. He's like, I went in for an 8 a.m. workout, and Ben had clearly been sleeping there. And it's like,
2: psycho.
24: You've got kids, man. This isn't like it's a short week, and you've got a Thursday game after a Sunday road game, and you just like spent Sunday night in the facility when the plane landed. This is like, you're a psycho. And I love him. I love that he's my coach so much. And yeah, like, listen, I'm in my basement where I do this, and I have sports memorabilia around. Kobe, Tiger, and Jordan are all on my wall. Like, I like the psychologically crazy killer mentality. Like, Neil Brennan, the co-creator of the Chappelle Show and a brilliant stand-up comic, he has this great bit. He's like, I don't want my athletes to be well-adjusted. He's like, I'm not looking for them to be well-rounded. I want them to dedicate their entire life to putting a ball through a hoop. Like, you know what I mean? Like for my entertainment. So yeah, like I want my head coach to be a clinically insane person who's not satisfied with scoring 27 points on Vic Fangio with a third string defense.
2: Or a third string quarterback. It is awesome. We have like 90 seconds left. What else in the NFL is tickling your fancy here? Any take you want to get off your chest ahead of Fox this afternoon?
24: Well, I mean, listen, tickling my fancy is the wrong way to put this one, but like, as great as the Bears thing is going, Herbert and McDaniel is going the opposite direction. And it is straight up, it's like, it's breaking my brain. Like, I'm like, I thought I knew that Mike McDaniel was really good and really smart. And I know that Justin Herbert is really good and really smart. And they won 11 games last year with a terrible offensive line situation. And the offensive line situation is still not good, but it should be much better. And it's somehow way worse. And so, like, it's causing me to confront my priors and my biases and, like, what did I get wrong about this situation? And it's very upsetting to me. And I think it's a huge story of the season so far.
2: I want to give you, like, something I said yesterday on the show. And I don't know how you are as a parent, but, like, my wife gets exasperated with my 2-year-old daughter. I will defend my 2-year-old daughter. I will always make an excuse. She's hungry. She's tired. She has to poop. Whatever it is. I will always excuse her. it takes her to be a real pain in the ass for me to be like, yeah, she's a pain in the ass. So when Jim Harbaugh goes the other day, Herbert needs to be better. Like, it's like he's a parent that's like, finally, like, I'm not going to defend my kid anymore. And I'll tell you what, I don't know if they're going to win on Sunday. I love them to cover the spread on Sunday in Seattle. We have like 30 seconds. I love them to cover.
24: Listen, I mean, Seattle just let Marcus Mariota put the ball in the end zone
2: they
24: all
2: can't
24: that time.
2: Run it. They have no run game.
24: Yeah. So I would think that they're maybe a little bit right.
2: Listen, are you going to bolt? Are you bolting up plus the points on Sunday?
24: I'll tell you what I am doing. I know I'm betting that other LA team. 2.5 against the Eagles with the Rams.
2: Oh,
24: get the hell out of here.
2: You and I will go mano a mano on that one. I'll take 3 with the Eagles. I'll talk more about that later in the week. Danny Parkins, First Things First, Fox Sports 1. Can't wait to watch you later today, my friend.
24: See you, buddy.
2: The great Danny Parkins, he's awesome. Joining us here on You Better You Bet. Hour 1 done, hour 2 for you on the other side. Mike Garofolo from ESPN kicks it off.
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8: Bill Haberman, Cam Schlittler, 6 1/3, no runs, 2 hits, 10 strikeouts. Yankees beat the Sox 9-0, game one.
9: If you want to be a legend, which is obviously the goal, you got to do it in the postseason. So go out there and have dominant starts and put the team in a position to win. And
8: a couple of home runs from Ben Rice, including a late grand slam. Red Sox facing the end of their season tonight.
10: I haven't heard the fat lady sing yet, so we're just going to keep going out there. I believe in us.
8: Peyton Tolley takes the loss. He allowed just 1 run, 4 2/3. The news much better from the Garden in Boston. NHL's on ESPN. Bruins 3-0 opening night shutout. The Broadway Blue Shirts, the Rangers. The injury bug continues to bite the Patriots. Offensive lineman Greg Van Rooten goes on injured reserve. Patriots going to take on the 3-0 Bills in Buffalo Sunday afternoon.
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2: The wonderful Sports Wednesday edition of You Better You Bet rolls on. 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And you, here on Westwood One Sports. 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This one just turned into a psychological profile of Bears head coach Ben Johnson, who, again, I kind of hold akin to a guy who knows he's great, that doesn't get invited to a party, and he's outside the house, and it's raining, and the door's locked, and he's looking in. And there's Sean McVay and Kyle Shanahan with the bowl of fruit punch. And they're Andy Reid's there in the distance. Zach Taylor's hanging out refilling Sean McVay's cup for him. And Ben Johnson knows, as he's outside, I'm better than all these guys. And it's absolutely the best. And before that, talking Major League Baseball playoffs from yesterday, my Yankees taking care of the Red Sox. You love to see it. Astros lose. You love to see it. Those cheating frauds, the Houston Astros. And why the Yankees-Red Sox rivalry? It can never be what it. And that's okay, because the Red Sox beat them in 2004 in the fashion that it happened. So I've seen a lot of that recently. Why is the rivalry not what it was? That's the answer. Because this was the real-life version of the Globetrotters and the Generals, and then the Generals actually beat them. It can never be the same. And that's okay. And it'll be more okay when the Yankees take care of business tonight and move on to the American League Division Series. We will get into the Padres and the Cubs and San Diego's win last night. We will talk about the White Sox win over the Houston Astros as well as we move along. But joining us right now, one of our absolute favorites here on the show. Absolute stud. And I'm not just talking about his on-air work. With ESPN and NFL Media, legendary insider, great friend of the show, Mike Garofalo, joining us here on You Better You Bet. Mike, my friend, welcome back to the show. How's it going on this Wednesday?
16: It's going great, man. Week 4, you know, can't believe we're already in week 4. Nobody can ever believe how fast the season goes. We're here.
2: Isn't that the old, like, Mike Francesa bit? Like,
16: well, I didn't want to guess. Week 1, week 2, week 3. Yeah, that's how it is. 1 week each, yeah.
2: Are you, I'm guessing the answer has to be yes. And I always like to do this with our guests, like, I'm not just saying this because you're on, just objectively true, like, very successful person in sports media. This is, like, my time of year, your time of year. To what degree are you on team no sleep at this time of year? Which I'm not asking, this is not like bust out the world's smallest violin for any of us. We love our jobs, but also, like, no one really sleeps this time of year. How's that going for you?
16: Yeah, well, That's the enjoyable. That's the part I'm okay with. Then last night, because you got Sunday night, Monday night, Thursday night, we have to be up late for those games. And there's news, and we're doing stuff after the game, you know. And it's like, okay, control the controllables though, because then my daughter comes in last night. Like last night's one of my nights to catch up, because Tuesday's actually a late night for me. Wednesday is, Tuesday into Wednesday morning, I should say. And she comes flying in. She hit my wife with something. I don't know what. I just heard it. The smack. And I'm like, what are you doing? Oh, she's like, I'm sorry. I didn't mean it. She's 5 years old. She's about to be six. And then it's like, she's up. And for 2 hours, she's kicking me and punching me. And finally, I yelled at her something I shouldn't have yelled. Not my proudest moment, but it was 3 a.m. and I hadn't slept in 2 hours. It's like, this is the night to catch up. And now you're dropping a bomb on that. So it's, you know, we'll deal with it. I mean, I'll crash Friday into Saturday. Good night. You won't be able to get a hold of me.
2: Can I ask parenting advice from you for a moment? So my daughter is going to be 2.5 in November. So last night, she's doing Play-Doh. We put her like in this thing we call a tower. It's not a tower, but like this elevated thing that she stands in so she can play Play-Doh like on this island that we have in the basement. And sometimes she tries to like get out of the island, which means like she's going to fall on the floor and get hurt. So she goes to do this, and I, like, raise my voice. Like, I'm not angry, but I'm, like, shocked. I'm like, I have to stop her in that moment. And I, like, yell at her, like, hey. And I think she's at the age now, for the first time I realized this last night, where she, like, got scared when that's never happened before. She's always been, like, whatever. She, like, looked at me and, like, cowered a little bit, and I've, like, never felt worse in that moment than I did last night. Has to be, normal thing with parenting, right? Like, I felt terrible afterwards.
16: Dad to daughter thing is different than that. Like my wife can yell at my daughters for 45 minutes straight. And then I come in and I'm like, that's it. Enough. And she's like, whoa. Hey, no. I'm like, have you heard what you're done? But it's different coming from you. Last night, my daughter came in. I was in the middle of the show. We were in a commercial break. She comes in. She's like, Dad, I'm so sorry. I have to tell you, I dropped one of the glass soap, face soap wash or whatever. She said, and I broke it. And I said, and I looked at her. I just go, get out. Get out because, like, I don't want to deal with this right now, but also get out because we're coming back on the air.
2: Right.
16: And my wife is on the other side like, dude, I'm sorry. Every time I got to handle them with a kid, like, I'm trying to toughen them up a little bit.
2: Yeah.
16: But, like, dude.
2: Also, you're about to go on TV. You're about to go on TV. What are you supposed to do?
16: I know. But you're going to have... There are a lot of more moments like that coming for you where you're like, all right, maybe I should have been a little more gentle. But you also don't want them to be soft, right?
2: Even though, I don't know, man.
16: You know, I got guys raising sons. That's one thing. And a daughter, I still want them to be tough, you know, female or not. Like you got to be, because she was crying on the steps after that. And then I felt bad.
2: I feel like I'm the biggest wuss. She looked at me and I'm like, I'm so sorry, honey. I didn't mean to yell at you. Anyway, all right, let's talk some football. Yeah. Vibes with the New York Football Giants. Now, you know, the audience. It's like, I'm a big Giants fan and I don't know. I kind of feel like they suck and Giants fans get really mad at me. How could you say that? They're 2-1. They could be 3-1. They could be 4-1. Arizona, Washington coming up the next 2 weeks. I'd love for your opinion also on like what's going to happen with this team without Burns and Dart, and now here is J.J. McCarthy and Jameis Winston, but also the vibes in that building from what you can gather for the Giants. So those two things.
16: Yeah, I don't. And listen, I'm here to talk ball. I'm not going to give you gambling advice, but like Cardinals favorite in this game was like what? Really?
2: I'll tell you what. On Sunday night, when I looked at the lines for the first time at BetMGM, and the Giants were favored, Mike, I always say WTF, wrong team favored. I'm like, Arizona needs to be favored in the game. So that's interesting that we felt differently.
16: Okay, I still think it's going to be a well-coached team that's going to play hard, that's going to run the football, that you're going to feel them running the football. But I would say this. Get ready to speak, JJ, because they're not giving up a fifth-round pick. They're not giving up a fifth-round pick in the spring to not use him before then. And they can say all they want, you know, Jameis is the starter for the foreseeable future. And if he does go out and all of a sudden start to play well and, you know, interceptions here and there, but also slinging it and the Jameis of old, then yeah, he can hold on to, but that's not going to happen. I just don't see any realm in which that, because even like Malik Nabers doesn't look like Malik Nabers, not even close right now. A little flashes, but not even close to what we saw him pre-injury. So it's just like, I don't see anywhere where all of a sudden he starts lighting it up. So JJ comes in, it reopens the part of the playbook that was for Dart, which was the design runs, anything of the threat of a quarterback run. we could talk about next year when it comes to him and Dart and the dynamic there, because Jameis is still going to be around. They owe him $6 million fully guaranteed as well. We'll talk about that then. But J.J. McCarthy is going to play at some point this season. And I wouldn't be surprised if he plays, you know, good. Not great, but decent to good.
2: So you still feel like, and I want to be clear, like, this can obviously happen. It's happened with quarterbacks with worse pedigree than J.J. McCarthy. You think this can be resuscitated, though, and like Matt Nagy can draw it out of him a little bit here. I'm not insinuating you're saying he's going to be a Pro Bowl quarterback, but you think this could be decent potentially when he comes in and plays?
16: Enough to get by. Enough to give you the tools at your disposal that you wanted to have this year for this team to be around 9-8. 8-9. Like, I sort of had them there anyway. And maybe now looking back, if they had stayed healthy and nothing had gone wrong, probably should have bumped them a little bit higher. Maybe they get to 10. But I still think they're in the realm of being around a 500 team. I hate the fact that the 8-8 team doesn't exist anymore. So I got to go, well, 8-9 or 9-8, you know, on either side of 500. But that's sort of where I see them. I just feel like they're just going to be too well coached to just lie down and win 5 games this season. I see more than that.
2: I was talking to Bill Zimmerman, executive producer, this morning, and Bill was like, do you want to mention Odell Beckham in the show today? And I was like, not really. Like, he stinks and they released him. Not much going on there. He's so popular. Like, everyone knows him. He got to get picked up somewhere else. Giants released him yesterday. Does it even matter? Like, I don't think he can play anymore, but I feel like I should at least ask the question.
16: I think it'll be a while. There'll be a run of wide receiver injuries. The fact that, you know, he goes there and doesn't play more than 20 snaps in 3 games, I can't imagine anybody's jumping at this point to sign him. So I wouldn't be shocked to see him on a roster before the end of the season, but you're getting to the point where Tyreek Hill is going to be an option for teams. There are other guys that are on practice squads and or available on the street that are better options than him at this point. So I think it's going to be a while before that sorts out till you get to where, okay, well, we can get this guy maybe for a playoff push and get a little bit out of him. But I agree with you. I think, you know, the OBJ chant during the game when he came into, I actually turned, I said, what are they chanting right now? OBJ. I was like, oh, right. Yeah, there he is. He's in the game. I mean, the crowd wanted it to happen. You just can't will it to happen at this point.
2: This is brutal. ESPN and NFL media insider Mike Garofalo here with us on the show, just on the subject of Tyreek Hill, because we were, like, as your show crew talking about this the other day, you know, he put out a tweet basically implying that, like, that he may sign with the team at some point in the near future. Conflicting reports as to, like, the health of his leg coming off the injury last year. Let's just assume that Tyreek Hill signs with the team at some point before the end of this season. What percent chance, and this can be pencil, not pen, not asking for an official prediction, I kind of feel like it's probably just the Chiefs. Am I seeing that incorrectly, you think, with Tyreek Hill?
16: I would say majority of the pie, if you're going percentages, is the Chiefs. It just makes so much sense for what they need for him to go back, the unfinished business, the Odell that we thought, or maybe some people thought, was going to happen, to actually happen. Because, you know, he's still got some juice left in that knee. Is he going to be 100%? His 90 and 95 is way better than somebody else's 100. That, you know, so I think if he's in a Chiefs uniform by the end of the season, I'm not surprised, but I'll leave a sliver open for something else happening somewhere and he winds up in a different situation.
2: Kind of a loaded question here. What the heck's going on with Drake May right now with the New England Patriots and Mike Vrabel and this whole situation? Like, it feels like not good right now.
16: No idea. Zero idea. I mean, I'm waiting for somebody to, well, you know, he's got, you know, nothing. No idea. Nobody can figure out why he's doing the things that he's doing, why he's making the reads that he's making, why he's making it. And I'm super disappointed because I've been a Drake May guy since day one. I was at his pro day and just being around him and experiencing the way that he kind of runs the show there versus some other pro days I've been around. I saw him at the Senior Bowl before that when he was prepping for that. Had some chance to spend some time with him, watch him working out with his throwing coach. I've been a Drake May guy since day one. I'm not giving it up. I'm holding the flag still on this one. I have no idea, and I keep it. And everybody is super frustrated now because it's not like he's doing it during the week and then all of a sudden on Sunday he's doing it again. It's just, okay, we're putting in good work. He's still seeing it and communicating it the way he's, and then all of a sudden, just where did that decision come from? I have no idea if the one in Seattle just broke him. I don't know if it's, you know, I will add this part. The Super Bowl hangover for the loser every time a team goes through it, and it was huge in Philadelphia a couple of years ago, I was like, you guys got off to an 11-1 start or whatever. I mean, it came out of the gate hot and then just folded down the stretch. And I remember them telling me, you don't understand. When you lose the Super Bowl, it just hangs over your head for the entire season. I don't understand, but I hear it repeatedly. That could be going what's going on in his head right now. I don't know. It's not an injury thing. It's not a health thing. I have no idea, but I hope he snaps out of it.
2: He's like, it's like those videos. I don't know if you see them, but they get like retweeted onto my X feed of like robots in China that like malfunction and just like start like start like convulsing on the ground after running a lap. So Drake May's like malfunctioning almost, like something's wrong with like his wiring in these moments. It is bizarre. Speaking of bizarre. Justin Herbert, Mike McDaniel, and the LA Chargers, Chris O'Leary, Jim Harbaugh, there's a ton of blame to go around here. Mike, and like, I think the great thing about having you on the show, Mike, is both all your contacts in the league and all the information that you're able to glean, but also, like, you've been doing this for so long, your opinions are amazing, like, you know what you're talking about here, so you can frame this answer however you want. This can be like, hey, like, I believe this to be true, or like, I just think they stink and they're not going to be able to turn this around. Chargers in Seattle on Sunday, 0-3, Harbaugh finally criticized Herbert a little bit publicly a couple days ago. What about the Chargers?
16: The opposite of what I said about Drake May. They actually have had bad practices to start the season. And it's the kind of stuff that you want to iron out. Yeah. I mean, which is great, because when I heard that, I said, oh, I'm so glad that I don't have, well, they've had a great week of practice and they feel, and then the team goes out and just lays down. This is the rare occasion where I did double back and was like, yeah, no, it's been rough, and just stuff that was supposed to be ironed out in training camp still not ironed out, and there's no excuse. They don't have the injuries that they've had in the past. It should be a lot better. I would say at this point I don't see it getting a ton better. Like, they're not going to be this high flying offense. I wouldn't be surprised if they start to win some games here and there, and I mean, the playoffs have got to be gone at this point. I mean, you got them in Houston. Are any one of them going to come back to life here? I think the odds are stacked against them, given how many teams are in the AFC that should be occupying those seven spots for a team that's dug itself its hole the way that those two have. So it'll get somewhat better here. Now, the other thing I can't figure out, I mean, maybe you can add whether it's Tyreek Hill or whatever, or you can make a trade leading up to the deadline if you're still in it. They don't have any wow guys at the receiver spot. They don't have any guys you got to worry about. And that's been a big problem for them as well. So the last thing I'll say, and this is the dangerous part for me, is this is just my opinion. I'm just watching Jim Harbaugh. I don't see that same juice anymore. I really don't. So if this is a disappointing season, we get into the offseason, I would not be surprised if we're talking about his potential grip on his job not being as tight anymore, whether it's his decision or whether it's their decision or mutual or whatnot. It's just not that same fire when I see him anymore.
2: I'd like to know what Connor Stallions is doing at this exact moment. A couple more minutes with Mike Garofalo, ESPN and NFL media here on the show. You mentioned the Texans, right? And you know, to be fair, I don't think this is going to happen. They started 0-3 last year, went 12-2 down the stretch, made the playoffs. If Stroud doesn't melt down in the divisional round, like, who the hell knows what happened? I don't think they win the Super Bowl, but who knows? They're 0-3 now. And this Sunday, they are hosting the 1-2 Dallas Cowboys. And Brian Schottenheimer has basically been on an apology tour since the ending of the game in Brazil a couple days ago. Like, I actually kind of feel bad for him a little bit. He's just, yes, I know I screwed up, and I know Jerry's throwing me under the bus. The

0: disappointing result so far for the Texans. I mean, Matt Burke, the defensive coordinator, was my assistant coach of the year for when I filled out my, wasn't even a finalist.
1: They're my AFC Super Bowl pick. I had them coming out of the AFC.
0: There's winnable games there. Like the not beating the Colts was a killer. You got to win that game. You got to win that game to start getting moving in the right direction. Even if they win now, I mean, I didn't look at their upcoming schedule. I've started to piece this together. When I say these, I look at the AFC. I mean, the Raiders, I knew they were going to be better than people thought. Didn't know they'd be this good, and they feel really good about what they're doing right now. And they're a team. Wouldn't be surprised if they had at the trade deadline. All of a sudden, you fill in a gap there that you saw coming into the season. So more pressure on the Cowboys. Got to deliver this week. The loser's probably not going to the playoffs. We'll put it that way.
1: I'll adjust the Texans' schedule. Let's assume they win on Sunday. They are favored. Collins, we think, will be back. We don't have an injury report yet this week. 1-3. At Tennessee, should be able to win that game. 2-3. London against the Jaguars, that'll be the huge one. Then they host the Giants. I'm not saying it's going to happen. I'm just saying it's not impossible. Two more
0: four
1: quick
0: and
1: ones
0: three
1: for you
0: within,
1: here.
0: Yeah, 4-3 within. Yep, go.
1: Oh, man, I would really like that, my AFC Super Bowl pick. Two more quick ones for you here. The Niners were my actual pick to win the Super Bowl. Niners over Texans. Loving the 3-0 start to the year. Also, man, like the entire team's hurt again. I kind of think the substation thing might be true because this keeps happening every year. So, like, this is, I kind of do want you to put your insider hat on a little bit here. Just whatever you have for us here. And I love your opinion also on what's going to happen in this game because I think the Niners are better than Denver. But if Mike Evans doesn't play and Trent Williams doesn't play, I'm going to pick the Broncos to beat them, and I don't want to do that. So Niners injury stuff and then the game on Sunday against Denver.
0: Yeah. The my opinion on the substation is these injuries are happening in the game. Are you telling me it's weakening them during the week so that they, once they get in the playing field, then their injuries are susceptible?
1: Yes.
0: I mean, that's, yeah, right. I get it. I mean, that's hard. That's hard to make that connection for me. But yeah, no, it's Bosa's going to be how many weeks? 5 to 6 weeks, I believe. So he's going to be out for a while. I know that Mike Evans is doing everything he possibly can to play in this game. Would not be surprised if he battles because going out there for him was a point of pride, showing that he can go to a completely different place and play still at a high level. And he has done that, just needing to stay healthy at this point. He had some nicks in training camp as well. So I if he fights through it, I wouldn't be surprised, just knowing who he is and what he is. I know they feel really good about what they're doing on both sides of the ball. To me, it was like another change of the defensive coordinator position. I could see some issues there, but they feel like they're playing fast. And they've got enough talent on that side of the ball. Obviously, you got to keep guys healthy. So I'll go Niners this week. If you're asking me to make a pick, I think they buck up in this spot. Denver coming off an emotional game the other day. I would go Niners on this one. And then you're 4-0. Then you're off and running there.
1: Last one for you here. Do you think the Raiders are for real ahead of Sunday's game? By the way, first time in the history of these franchises, both teams start 3-0, Chiefs and the Raiders. KC in Vegas on Sunday. How for real are the Raiders, Mike Garofalo, to wrap?
0: They're wild card-ish for real. That's what they are. Which is, I mean, we didn't have them in that mode. I mean, we talk coming in that, well, when's Mendoza going to play? Well, Mendoza's going to play when Kirk Cousins doesn't play well. We can't predict that. And so far, he's doing everything that he needed to do to keep Mendoza on the bench. I've had some conversations with people there who say, you know, you focused on what Kirk is going to mean for Mendoza, showing him everything he needs to do. Mendoza sort of rejuvenated Kirk. Just kind of seeing a young guy and starting to learn the ropes and everything he's doing has sort of lit a spark under Cousins. And how long can I keep him on the bench is probably a motivating factor that he's not communicating. But I do know that the dynamic there has worked both ways, and that's been a big part of his rejuvenation. I like it. It's fun. I'd love the Raiders to be flexed into some Sunday night spots coming up. I'd love the Raiders to be fun again. We've had little flashes of it. Let's get it consistently. Clint Kubiak, by the way, though, his operation, the way that he's done everything, I heard this all through the offseason, he has taken to head coaching like a fish to water. He's been fantastic, and he continues to show that in season.
1: I want to give you another compliment here. You dress very well on TV. I like need to know like where you're getting. Like some of these, like these tweed jackets you got are fantastic. So you're doing great, man. It's
0: well,
1: awesome.
0: right now we're, you know, you and I are of the same ilk here with our black t-shirts.
1: That's right.
0: Which is the, like, Simon Cowell used to wear the black and the white t-shirts, and you'd be like, why doesn't he wear? Just at some point you go, this is a look, you stick with it, it works, it is. So I've gone to plain t-shirts a lot more.

0: No, my guy in town, I live, he's a neighbor, our kids go to the same school, Tom Marcatelli, Jen's Playbook, who dresses Dak Prescott and a bunch of other guys. You can find him on Instagram. He's got way more followers than me. He's made my stuff for a couple of years now, which, by the way, we have to have our meeting this year. We haven't done it yet to pick out a couple more deals here, so...
1: You are a stud, dude. I love having you on the show. Look forward to doing this next Wednesday as well. Yeah. Mike, appreciate the time. Safe travels, and maybe we will talk Sunday morning about a certain Giants kicker and some pina coladas.
0: Love it, brother. Dominic Zavada. That's our guy. Don't sing it yet.
1: All right, yeah, I'll save the bid for coming up Sunday morning on WFAN. The great Mike Garofalo here with us on You Better You Bet. NFL Media, ESPN. He is absolutely awesome. Okay. We're going to take a break, and on the other side, more on yesterday in the Major League Baseball playoffs, the Padres beating the Cubs, the White Sox beating the Astros, and then my favorite bets as it stands right now for week number 4 in the NFL. And even if you're out there listening and watching and you don't bet, we're going to make this accessible to everybody. The show rolls on right after this.
2: Games into the season, the contenders are beginning to separate themselves from the pretenders in the NFL. Who will keep rolling in week 4? And who can turn their season around? Westwood One Sports.
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0: Fernando Tatis, and he swings at the very first pitch of the game and drives one deep center field, and a leap, it's gone!
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2: If you know, you know. NBC Peacock, courtesy of The Call, Fernando Tatis. What a way to start the postseason for the white-hot San Diego Padres. And we talked about this with Jim Bowden on the show when he joined us yesterday. You know, it wasn't that long ago that the Arizona Diamondbacks had that spot. Now, it turned out that the Padres ended up with the 4 seed, not the 6 seed. But at the time, we thought it was going to be Phillies and Cubs jostling for the 4 seed, the top wild card spot. And then, can the Padres chase down the Diamondbacks to be the 6 seed? Well, the Padres didn't just chase down the Diamondbacks. They chased down the Cubs, and they chased down the fighting Phils. And the Padres emerged with the 4 seed as the top wild card spot. And in game one of the wild card series, the best of three, in San Diego last night against the Cubbies, they annihilated Chicago. And it started with the Tatis homer. Michael King was royalty. It was easy, but you know, sometimes you take the easy layup. Took a no-hitter into the seventh inning. And think about, again, like what I've said and what Jim Bowden said yesterday in that interview we had, and he's the best. I don't know what that was. Please, let's not have audio bleeding into my ears, everybody. Where was I? Michael King and Jim Bowden saying yesterday on the show that the Chicago Cubs enter the postseason with the best offense and the best defense in the majors, but the pitching stinks. Like, okay, so the pitching let up a bunch of runs last night. Also, you need way more from the offense. Like, it goes without saying, like, you can't win a game if you don't score. But, I mean, you can't, if you're the Cubs, you cannot go into the seventh inning without a hit. You cannot have that. Unacceptable for Craig Counsell, PCA, and all the great hitters on the Chicago Cubs team. And I'll say this about the San Diego Padres. This is the Padres. Maybe, and I would actually encourage, just because the people on our crew are gigantic sports fans, what do you guys think? And for our listeners and viewers as well, 310-840-4910, you can type it in the YouTube chat, youtube.com/@TheCostos. Which team in all of sports is the most vibes-based team? That if the vibes are good, they are rolling. And if the vibes are bad, they're in the gutter. There are probably like a lot of good choices here. I can't think of a team that is more vibes dependent than the San Diego Padres. When things are good, and like especially with Fernando Tatis Jr., when he's playing well, the energy level is through the roof. Through the roof. Dan Turner brings up the Lakers. That's not a bad one. That's a pretty good one. But like Tatis hits that homer to start the game, and you feel the electricity. You feel it. And you feel why this is a dangerous team. And you know, and it doesn't mean they would beat the Dodgers if they played them. They got to beat the Brewers. First off, they got to beat the Cubs. They could lose the next two games. Kevin Gausman's pitching tonight, and I'll tell you what, I expect the Cubs to be way more competitive tonight. And I wouldn't be shocked if the Cubs won and forced a game three tomorrow. So the Padres are not scared of the Brewers, or excuse me, the Dodgers. They have to go through Milwaukee, though, to get there. But you can see why this is a team in San Diego that the teams in the National League would fear. Because they have no fear. And when things are going well, they're awesome. And right now, things are going very well for the San Diego Padres. As far as the White Sox and Astros go, man, I love watching the Astros lose. I love it. I love this White Sox team. I don't know how good they are. Maybe the answer is not that good. I think Houston, look, you know, water gun to my head. Who's going to win today? Hunter Brown's pitching for Houston. You know, I'd probably take Houston. But I'm going to bet the White Sox because I want the White Sox to win and I hate the Astros. And maybe the Astros win the next two games. Certainly possible, right? It's almost reached the point where, and like Bill and Kenny are big White Sox fans, if they want to chime in, feel free, guys. You don't have to. Where I think we've reached the point with the White Sox where even if they lose the next two games, kind of still feels like a massive success. Kind of still feels like a huge, like a gigantic success for the Chicago White Sox. You know, the 100 loss seasons, just some of the worst baseball you can possibly imagine. And now to be here in a spot like this where, like, they're up 1-0 in a playoff series. And I understand it's a wild card series. And I understand that the team they're up against has the worst record ever for a team to make the baseball playoffs, the 81-81 Houston Astros. I get it. Like, it's not like they're up 1-0 on the Dodgers or the Brewers or hell. Even the Yankees or the Braves or the Phillies or the Padres or the Cubs, I get it. But for them to be up 1-0 in a playoff series, if you're a White Sox fan, how are you not in ecstasy? How are you not absolutely, even if they lose the next two games, and I understand, like, that would be a bitter pill to swallow. But in the whole, in the totality of this, seeing the forest through the trees, I just think you have to be so excited. And just as a sports fan, I am dying to see them win. The Astros are cheaters and liars and frauds. I was going to use another word. It's a family-friendly show. I won't use it. They stole a World Series championship. You can make the case that they stole it from the Dodgers. I can also make the case as a Yankee fan that they stole it from my Yankees. They stole a World Series championship. They admitted to cheating, and I think Rob Manfred has done an amazing job as and I mean that sincerely. I think he has made changes to the game that have benefited the game of baseball. But that was chicken you know what, to give them immunity in exchange for admitting that they cheated. They are cheaters. And if you grew up an Astros fan, obviously you're going to root for your team. And I understand that. I would feel the same way. In the same way, like, a Manchester City fan's not going to stop rooting for their team. We'll get to that later in the show. And the potential historic punishment that's awaiting. They ain't getting immunity from the Premier League, Manchester City. The Astros can never lose enough to make me happy. And I get it. If you're a Houston fan, you take joy in me saying that. I understand. And like I always say, I have no beef with the Texans. I pick them to win the AFC. No beef with the Texans. I have no beef with the Houston Rockets, other than they beat my Knicks in the 94 NBA Finals, but good on them. They didn't cheat. Elijah Wan was better than Ewing. It is what it is, right? I got no beef with Houston. None. I got beef with the Astros. I hope they never win. Go White Sox. On the other side, the five games that I am targeting right now, the five bets that I like on this Wednesday morning for week number 4 in the National Football League, I will give you the rationale why. We're just talking ball and maybe putting a couple bucks on it as well. We're talking week 4 in the NFL next on a Wednesday.
3: Aaron Rodgers and Deshaun Watson have their teams off to surprising 2-1 starts. It's an AFC North showdown on Thursday Night Football. 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

0: Third down and five. Rodgers in the pocket. Off his back foot. Floats it up in the air. Caught by Wilson. And he's gone. Touchdown, Steelers.
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2: 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Our friend Ian Eagle with the call this past weekend with our friend Ross Tucker. We're going to get Ross on the show, Bill, at some point here on CBS. As the Steelers vanquish the Bengals 30-27. And that will now take us to the five pack of, what are you going to, the phenomenal five? What are we going to call this? Whatever. I don't know. Anyway, five games that I like betting wise. And also these are just opinions on who's going to win games coming up this Sunday and Thursday in the National Football League. And let's start tomorrow night with the Steelers and the Browns in Cleveland. Like, just to say this, I love this game. I love it. Oh, yeah, I got the Mario music here. Yeah, Laura, bring it up for a couple seconds. Yeah, bring it up a little more. Yeah. Little throwback for the real ones here. Does this make you happy? Get you in the mood on a Wednesday morning? We begin the phenomenal five-pack in Cleveland. All right, now we can get back to it here. So Steelers and the Browns. This game is going to be awesome. 2-1 Pittsburgh, 2-1 Cleveland. Browns winning two straight games. Deshaun Watson actually being cheered by the fans in Cleveland. Funny what happens when you play well and your team wins. And Cleveland's been so impressive to start the year. And Todd Monken has done a magnificent job as the head coach of this team. And as I thought would happen, and look, I thought the Panthers would beat them last week, the defense, who got flamed in week one by the Jaguars and Trevor Lawrence, that probably had a little bit more to do with Jacksonville being awesome than the Browns' defense being terrible. So I give the Browns a ton of credit. Where I think they're up against it here, I don't know if they're going to be able to score in this game on the Steelers' defense. And I say that with respect to what Monken and Watson have been able to do. Like, great, they're going to run this dink-and-dunk offense, and cool. Like, it worked against Tampa, and it worked against Carolina, and they had to rescue that game against Carolina at the end and held on for dear life against Tampa. So it's not like these are world beaters that the Browns are taking down. And the Steelers might not be the best team in the league, but their defense is awesome. I think Jalen Ramsey is going to play despite having a broken wrist. I think they'll protect it, and I think Ramsey is going to go. And very quietly under the radar, the Steelers changed the entire right side of their offensive line this past Sunday. The rookie first-round pick, Max Ihonatiur, who, remember, the Eagles leapfrogged the Steelers to take Mekhi Lemon, and the Steelers took Max Ihonatiur. Ihonatiur looked awesome on Sunday. Mekhi Lemon hasn't done much. Did hit yardage over and receptions over, which we had on Monday night. Thank you to him. So that'll be something fun to watch as the years go on. But Ihonatiur was really good. Brock Hoffman, the guard that they installed, was really good. And I have a lot of respect for this Browns defense, and specifically second year defensive tackle Mason Graham, the former fifth overall pick in the draft last year. He's been great for the Browns this season. I just don't think Cleveland's going to be able to score. Now, the number is 3 at a bunch of places. I laid 2.5 earlier in the week. 2.5. I'm not trying to brag when I say that. Like, if you're betting this game, 2.5 with Pittsburgh is my bet. And I think the Steelers are going to win tomorrow night. Let's go to Chicago. Aaron Glenn just went up against his former head coach when he was the defensive coordinator of the Lions. This Sunday, he goes up against the former offensive coordinator of that staff he was on as the Jets visit the 2-1 Chicago Bears. Now, Breece Hall is out for this game. We're almost certainly going to be out. Injury reports come out today, obviously. The Bears are 3.5-point home favorites. We are expecting Tyson Bagent to start, not Case Keenum, and I have no problem with that. Ben Johnson saying after the game that Bagent's number two for a reason, so I expect Tyson Bagent to start this week for the Chicago Bears. And look, I think the Bears are awesome. And I'm going to stick with my prediction of the Vikings winning the NFC North, but I'm worried about the minute. We'll get to them in a minute. I'm worried about the Minnesota Vikings. I do think the Bears are the best team in the division in the NFC North right now. With that being said, the defense is still bad, and I know they were great on Monday night, and I praised Dennis Allen up and down yesterday on the show. But this Jets offense, as long as the two tackles, Membu and Fashanu, which they have not done, Membu was brutal week two against the Packers, Fashanu was horrendous last week against the Lions, if they can hold up, and I certainly think they can against this Bears defensive front, I think Geno's going to have a big day, and I think the Jets will cover the spread. I like the game over the total as well. Jets plus 3.5 on the road in Chicago. The two biggest favorites on the board this week in the NFL. You bet or you bet on this Wednesday. Nick Costos and you, Westwood One Sports. Phenomenal five. My favorite five bets against the spread as we sit for week four. The two biggest favorites on the board are the Baltimore Ravens, 11.5 at home against Cam Ward and the Tennessee Titans, and the Minnesota Vikings, who are now 10.5. They were 11 this morning, so a little bit of action on Miami this morning. The Vikings 11 against the Dolphins in the Super Bowl 8 rematch the world has been waiting for. Final score of that Super Bowl, Dolphins 24, Vikings 7. Bill, do you know who the MVP was in that game? I'm going to answer the question. Larry Zonka. Do you know who the MVP was in Super Bowl 7 when the Dolphins beat the Redskins 14-7? Not Garo Yepremian, no. That would be Dolphin safety, Jake Scott. I'm just flexing my NFL knowledge. So I understand, and I said this a couple days ago, we see bad teams get bet early in the season. It's why the Dolphins got bet into oblivion against the Chiefs last week. Also, final score, Chiefs 24, Dolphins 10. I guess I understand more liking Miami in this game. Minnesota's offense has sucked this year. And I love the Vikings, right? Kyler's been bad. Kevin O'Connell is firmly on fraud alert, right, as an offensive mind, this offensive genius, right? I acknowledge all of that. Jordan Mason's on IR. Justin Jefferson may not play in the game. We don't know, right? Has the ankle injury. We'll learn more today when the first injury report comes out. I don't care if he plays. Doesn't matter. And Kyler Murray can be below average in this game. And it's not going to matter because the Dolphins aren't going to be able to score. No Devon Achane. Brian Flores and that defense in the dome. Just, like, forget about it. The Dolphins should be in the ACC, not the AFC East. And I think they can turn it around. I've said that, so I'm not trying to be anti-Miami here. But Minnesota's going to buzzsaw them. Like, how many points do the Vikings need to score to win by 11? 17? Love the Vikings on Sunday. And I'll lay the points with the other big favorite, the Baltimore Ravens. Look, crazier things have happened. The interior of the Ravens' offensive line is mangled right now by injuries. It's possible Jeffrey Simmons destroys the game. And he's so good in the middle of the interior of the defensive line for the Titans that Baltimore's offense really struggles as a result. But I have enough faith in Lamar Jackson, and Derrick Henry against his former team, and Zay Flowers, who's one of the best receivers in football, not hyperbole, and Declan Doyle. Doyle rules. The Titans stink. They're horrible. And if we all acknowledge, which we should, that the Dolphins are the worst team in football, who's the second worst team? It's the Titans, right? Is there even another option for the second worst team in the league right now than Tennessee? Robert Saleh, Brian Daboll versus Jesse Minter, Declan Doyle. I'll take the Ravens, and I will lay the big number with Baltimore. So Pittsburgh, the Jets, the Ravens, the Vikings. The first four. The final one. I abstained last week from betting the Los Angeles Chargers. I wanted no part of the Chargers on the road in Buffalo. And for the people that bet the Chargers, man, that was a three-hour punch in the you-know-what. Win the turnover battle by four, lose by 8 at a spread of +7 or +7.5. Man, that's tough. So I didn't like them last week. I think this is the week. The Seahawks can't run the ball. Jadarian Price, their rookie first-round running back, puts the ball on the floor more than Jalen Brunson. Jim Harbaugh has openly talked about simplifying the Mike McDaniel scheme. Ask yourself this question. How in the world could that be a bad thing? We don't need the Chargers to win the game to win this bet. Although I wouldn't count it out, them winning this game outright. We don't need them to win. We need them to be competitive. This Sunday, I think they are, and I think they will cover the spread, +7, on the road in Seattle against the reigning, defending Super Bowl champions. Final hour, Power Hour, coming up on the other side. All our bets for today in Major League Baseball to end the show, but we will start the hour, our weekly chat with our good friend, the great Femi Abebefe.
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0: Bill Haberman, Cam Schlittler, 6 1/3, no runs, 2 hits, 10 strikeouts. Yankees beat the Sox 9-0, game one.
1: If you want to be a legend, which is obviously the goal, you got to do it in the postseason. So go out there and have dominant starts and put the team in a position to win.
0: And a couple of home runs from Ben Rice, including a late grand slam. Red Sox facing the end of their season tonight.
2: I haven't heard the fat lady sing yet, so we're just going to keep going out there. I believe in us.
0: Peyton Tolley takes the loss. He allowed just 1 run, 4 2/3. The news much better from the Garden in Boston. NHL's on ESPN. Bruins 3-0 opening night shutout. The Broadway Blue Shirts, the Rangers. The injury bug continues to bite the Patriots. Offensive lineman Greg Van Rooten goes on injured reserve. Patriots going to take on the 3-0 Bills in Buffalo Sunday afternoon.
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0: 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All right, all our bets for tonight in the wild card round to Major League Baseball will close the show. And we will get into a little NBA, a little EPL with Manchester City in a little bit.
1: Ooh.
0: Oh, yeah. Joining us right now, though, friend of the show, in his weekly appearance, he co-hosts You Better You Bet every Sunday morning with me, 11 a.m. to 1 p.m. Eastern, countdown to kickoff. Femi's focus on Substack, which we encourage everybody to check out. Whether you bet or not, Femi's focus on Substack is worth checking out. The link to it is in Femi's Twitter account, at Femi Abebefe. Femi is also the host of the GM Shuffle with former Carolina Panthers GM Marty Herney. And everybody should check that out as well, because we love Femi. Welcome back to the show, my friend. How are you?
2: I'm doing great, man. I appreciate you guys having me as always. I feel fresh. I feel really good after the Padres did a number on the Chicago Cubs last night. Didn't have to stay up and watch that one. Was in bed pretty early last night. So I'm feeling good, ready for game two of these wild cards. And of course, all the football that we have coming up this weekend.
0: So I'm angry with you. I'm upset with you.
2: Am I speaking from a position of privilege?
0: Yes. Femi is speaking from a position of privilege, and that privilege is West Coast privilege. Femi said that he feels...
2: Best Coast privilege. I'll correct you there. Best Coast privilege.
0: Honestly, like, really tough to argue. Let's just call the East Coast the least coast and the West Coast the best coast. And I've lived here my whole life. I don't know what to say. Femi says he feels great. I feel like crap. I think the show's early. I gotta wake up. It's not a complaint. I love this. It's this time of year. Like, I'm watching the Yankees. Tough to go to sleep after a game like that. The adrenaline's flowing. Yada yada yada. I'm exhausted. You had the unmitigated gall and the temerity to complain on social media yesterday about games starting late. You live on the West Coast, dude. What is the latest a game ever starts for you?
2: Get out of here. Five. I mean, like, college football, we got games kicking off at 7:30, 7:45. That's too much, man. That's too much. It's too late. I mean, we're up early. I'm an early riser. I pretty much live on East Coast time.
0: That is true.
2: Like, I'm an early riser. So, like, once we hit, like, 9 p.m., I'm like, bro, like, I'm tapping out. Especially if it's something high leverage. Like, it's one thing to be, hey, here's Mountain West football. Here's the Pac-12 2.0 football or whatever. Like, I don't care. I'll half pay attention. I'll fall asleep. But high leverage sporting events? Like, wrap this up by, like, 9 p.m. You got to be done with this stuff.
0: Bro, do you realize what time 9 p.m. is? It's midnight here.
2: Yeah, man. I told you. Come on over to the best coast, man. It's a great time.
0: I'll make a deal with you. I'll move to the West Coast. You pay for my divorce attorney.
2: We'll negotiate the terms, but I don't think we're going to come to an agreement on that one.
0: I don't know if we'll come to an agreement on that one either.
2: Do you know what time I got into bed last night? just to pour a little salt in the wound.
0: Yeah, what time? What time?
2: 8:45 p.m. I was in bed early, baby.
0: I was in bed because I'm so wired after the game. Like, I don't think I fell asleep until like 1.
2: Yeah, I get that. I know you were excited about the New York Liberty becoming the first 8 seed to ever be a 1 seed last night.
0: Absolutely.
2: You were fired up for that.
0: I was locked into Breonna Stewart and Sabrina Ionescu and the Liberty.
2: Hey, man.
0: Forget about the Yankees. I was locked into the Liberty last night. Forget about it.
2: Big win, man. They're now the title favorites for all the sports books.
0: You know what? Let's start here. Like, listen, I don't claim to be. It's not that I'm not a fan of the WNBA. Like, I think it's fine. I just, like, I don't really watch it. I don't mean that in an offensive way. Just like, I don't want to.
2: There's a lot going on.
0: I have a kid. Yeah. And I don't want to come on the air and be like, here's my analysis of the Liberty beating the Lynx, because I don't watch the games to know what's going on. Mm-hmm. You do. You are super into this. You're locked in. You've got bets here. So this is like a pretty, and look, for everyone listening right now, we're going to get to the NFL. We will do baseball as well with Femi. It's coming up momentarily. But, like, you're locked into this, dude. Like, what's going to happen? Like, Minnesota was the best team all season. They just got upset in the 1-8 matchup against the Liberty. What's going to happen here in the WNBA playoffs, specifically with Caitlin Clark and the Indiana Fever?
2: Oh, man, it's going to get good. Last night, the Indiana Fever, almost called them the Caitlin Clarks. The Indiana Fever were facing elimination against the Las Vegas Aces. They were down like early on in the first half. And that, like, I have some bets on the Indiana Fever, like a pretty big position for them to win the title. So like I was sweating that out. I had the baseball Yankees, Red Sox. I had Fever Aces. I had the iPad going on with the Padres game. Like there was a lot going on last night. But like them getting that win forces the decisive game three, because the first round of the WNBA playoffs is a best of three. Then the semifinals, best of five. The finals is a best of seven. So tomorrow night, Thursday night, it's going to be, if we have some game threes, that'll be on an iPad. We'll have the game three of the WNBA on the screen. We'll have Thursday night football on another screen with the Browns and the Steelers. It's going to be a lot, but I think the winner of this Aces Fever game three tomorrow night here in Vegas, they're going to be in the driver's seat to win the title. Like the Golden State Valkyries are still out there. They're always going to be a team that's really good defensively. But I think the winner of game three is going to really be in the driver's seat. You got to like the path for the New York Liberty as well. They're going to face either the Dream or the Mystics. The Mystics, a very young team, maybe a little bit ahead of schedule. The Dream, really good, more so like solid across the board. No real star player, although Angel Reese had a great season this year. But I'm just crossing my, I'm hoping for the Caitlin Clark, Angel Reese WNBA Finals. That's what I want. Cause I don't, like, nobody knows how to act whenever those two teams play. So, I think that'll be fun for the chaos. It'll be fun for the drama, the juice. Let's do it for a best of seven. And also be fun for me financially.
0: So I just looked at BetMGM, and for tomorrow night's game between the Fever and Aces, which is game three, like winner advances, loser goes home. Mm-hmm. The Aces are, let's go 4.5 points at home. Yep. Like you need the, like, do you, Is that point spread wrong? Like, do you think the Fever are going to win? Like, do you have, like, a piece of betting advice for anyone on that game?
2: I do think the Fever are going to win. So, like, yes, I would like the 4.5. I take a little bit of money line. I understand why the Vegas Aces are the favorites. I mean, like, they have the best player in the world, probably the best player ever in Asia Wilson. She's about to become a 5-time MVP whenever they announce that award in the coming weeks. Like, they have to be the favorites in this game. But Indiana, the best offense in the WNBA this season. Best backcourt by far with Clark and Kelsey Mitchell. Aaliyah Boston, if there's anyone that could somewhat defend Asia Wilson, it is Aaliyah Boston. So they have that three-headed monster, that big three. So, yeah, I like the Indiana Fever in a game where it's a game three, similar to game sevens in the NBA or in other sports. Like, it's going to be gritty. It's going to be physical. But give me the team that can get the buckets. And I think that team is the Indiana Fever.
0: Let's bounce around a little bit here. I didn't plan on doing this, but, like, I mean this. Femi is locked. Like, listen, like, I love Femi, and Femi's my friend, so, like, I'm biased towards him, and I admit that. But, like, Femi's locked into every sport. So, like, people should really be checking out Femi's Focus, the Substack. Because, like, you're locked into the National Hockey League to start. I didn't even know the season started yesterday until, like, yesterday morning. Like,
2: you're not alone. I think a lot of people felt that way.
0: Like, what's going on with the marketing of this league? Like, I said yesterday, I meant it. Yeah. No one's, like, more into sports than I am. You can be, like, as into, but no one's more. How did I not know this? The marketing sucks for this league. Anything for the people to be checking out right now, Femi, early in the year with the National Hockey League in, like, a minute, and then we'll get to the really good stuff.
2: Yeah, I put out an NHL awards post over on Femi's Focus on Substack just to kind of preview the core four awards. So, like, the Hart Trophy, which is the MVP, the Vezina Trophy, which goes to the best goalie, the Norris Trophy, which is the best defenseman, and then the Jack Adams Award, which goes to the best coach. And from a betting perspective, I'll give the people a little bit of a nugget here. Hart Trophy wise, like there's obviously, like, a bunch of guys that you have to consider for the Hart Trophy that you have to break through, like McDavid, Kucherov, who won it last year, McKinnon, who won it a couple years ago, Macklin Celebrini's a bright young star for the San Jose Sharks. So those are the guys I think that are top of mind for a lot of voters. I took a flyer on Montreal's Nick Suzuki. Like, he's coming off a 100-point season last year. Montreal, if we remember the Stanley Cup playoffs last year, they were, like, that young team that a lot of people were excited about. This year, maybe they take that step forward as becoming, like, a legitimate Stanley Cup playoff contender.
0: Is Dobish their goalie? To start the year,
2: Dobish is the goalie.
0: Okay.
2: Yep, Dobish is still there.
0: And they beat Toronto last night, 3-2 on the road, right?
2: 100%. Like, they still got Jakob Dobish, Lane Hudson, who's probably going to win, like, 5-6 Norris trophies at some point. He was the Calder Trophy winner last year for Rookie of the Year. Like, they have a very good young core. But Nick Suzuki is the tip of the spear. And he's a guy that finished fifth last year in the Hart Trophy. I think if he takes another step forward, maybe it's 120 points this season. He didn't have any points last night in the win, but it's also just game one of 84. If he takes another step forward, I bet him at 75-1 to win the Hart Trophy, because I think that's a fun bet to sweat. Not a massive bet, just something to sweat and see if he can join that core group of guys that are considered MVPs in the NHL.
0: All right. Speaking of the tip of the spear, so we'll go to we'll close with baseball, but like I can't not go to the NFL after that. So tip of the spear was famously the term that Jim Harbaugh, the coach of the Chargers, used to describe them picking Joe Alt over Malik Nabers in the NFL draft a couple years ago. This is basically a way for me to be like, hey, Femi, remember when like we took the Chargers in Survivor Week 2 and you liked them last week against Buffalo? Now I'll say this. I'll say this and then we'll do more NFL. I like the Chargers this week. I am betting the Chargers. I'm actually, so I did a segment before you came on to end the hour. I said Chargers plus 7. I'm actually going to wait to see if a 7.5 pops, but like I'm betting the Chargers on Sunday. I think they're going to keep this game close. You have been bolting up to the point that you may have been electrocuted to death. I'm not sure. Will you be bolting up this week, perhaps one last time?
2: I'm glad that we have the graphic on the right rail because I didn't even know who the Chargers were playing this week because I've removed them from my brain. That's all jokes. Obviously, I knew they were playing the Seahawks. But still, like, I hear what you're saying. And if I totally get it. I personally cannot do it. Not after last Sunday. Like, I'm not betting Seattle. I'm not laying the points or anything like that. I just cannot. I can't go through it again. Like once is a problem, you know, or like, what is it? Once is an accident, twice is a problem, or twice is a trend, three is a problem. I'm not doing it anymore. Like, I'm at problem stage after these first 3 weeks. So I support you. I hope you win. I hope they cover the number and they can somehow turn the Seahawks over like they did the Buffalo Bills. But I mean, they forced 5 turnovers. And not only did they not win, they didn't cover the spread.
0: Now
2: like,
0: it's time.
2: Come on.
0: Like, now it's time, right?
2: I felt it was time last Sunday and watching that game for the first 2.5-3 quarters.
0: I understand, but now it's time.
2: It might be. I'll let it be time for you. I'm going to sit on the sidelines for this one. I can't do it. I can't.
0: I will feel bad.
2: I'm going to sit on the sidelines.
0: If the Chargers cover, I will feel bad that like this is the one game that you're out on them. This
2: watch
0: is the game
2: win.
0: They perform in. Give me like only because I think the games are kind of like in concert together. And Femi Abebefe here with us on the show on You Better You Bet. I kind of look at it's not the same setup, but it kind of is, right? With the Bills and the Patriots and Buffalo, with whatever's going on with Drake May.
2: Oh my goodness! The text message I was sending you on Sunday about Drake May. I mean, it's. Yeah.
0: I don't remember exactly what it said, but I could probably guess and probably come pretty close.
2: Yeah. You can't say it. That's all summed
0: up. Now, it is worth noting. Last year, it was going to Buffalo was like the start of his star turn, right? When they won on that Sunday night game as a big underdog, right? And then they kind of took off from there. Any desire? I don't have a desire. Do you have any desire to back the Patriots here coming up on Sunday in Buffalo, or you think they can keep the game close?
2: You know, I've grown as a person when it comes to the Chargers. I don't know if I've grown when it comes to the New England Patriots. I bet them last Sunday, +3. Clearly, that blew up in my face. I might get there with New England this Sunday. I might get there. Like, you guys are showing right now. You're showing a 7. Now, you have to pay a pretty penny, -125 over at BetMGM to get that 7. You just know how I feel about this Buffalo defense.
0: Dude, it's going to close.
2: I don't think
0: 7.
2: They can be laying points.
0: I think it's going to close 7 is my guess. I feel like Buffalo is going to be. I don't think for anyone out there that wants to bet the Patriots, my guess is that you will get a 7 in between now and kickoff.
2: Yeah, you can chill out. You can wait. And maybe this will be something that we do live on the air for You Better You Bet's countdown to kickoff, which, by the way, this Sunday, we got ourselves a London game. Shout out to the Commanders and the Colts.
0: Yeah.
2: it's going to be some live sweating on You Better You Bet's countdown to kickoff 11-1 Eastern time. But,
0: now, you want to bitch about that as a West Coast resident, 6:30 a.m.? That one I can understand.
2: No, I don't, because I'm up. I'm up, man. I'm ready to roll. NFL Sunday, 6 a.m.? Let's go. Now you start doing this like 10 o'clock kickoff stuff. Like, no, we're not doing that. But I'm up. I'm not complaining about the early window stuff. The early window, the international window. But back to this Patriots Bills game. I just don't see how you can feel confident laying a touchdown with this Bills defense. And I know they forced some key turnovers. Like Justin Herbert had the horrendous red zone interception, which really kind of turned the game towards Buffalo there. Like, this defense is not good whatsoever. I think it's totally fraudulent. If there is kind of a get right spot for Drake May to turn into somewhat close to what we saw last year, I feel like it is this game against the Buffalo Bills. So I'm going to look to take the points. I'm going to wait. Have not bet it yet because I do agree with you, Nick. I think we're going to get that 7 at -110. But yeah, Patriots ticket will be in my pocket come Sunday afternoon.
0: Femi Abebefe here with us on the show. You Better You Bet Westwood One Sports, presented by BetMGM. at Femi Ebebefe on social media. Give us one thing that you like in the National Football League this week that we have not yet discussed, and then we'll wrap with baseball.
2: Ooh, I'll tell you, one bet that I do like in the NFL, this is another one where I'm like, do I really want to go back to the well with this team? They're just so ridiculous. Can I talk you into Green Bay laying 4.5 against Tampa? Jalen Daniels, he was really good at Kansas, and I understand, usually this
0: should
2: is the fallen hero spot.
0: Should he have to change his name? Should he have to change his name because it's too close to Jalen Daniels? Yeah.
2: I'm not going to say he has to change his name, but just know that we have his name right. It is Jalen Daniels.
0: What should his first name be? What should his first name be if we were to change it?
2: I mean, does it still have to be a J, or does it? I mean, what was his nickname?
0: What about like Mark?
2: Mark Daniels? How do you land on that?
0: just that it's different enough from Jaden. So Mark Daniels,
2: Yeah. How about Owen Daniels, the former tight end?
0: How about Chase Daniels? So it'd be Chase Daniel and Chase Daniels.
2: Exactly. There we go. That's not going to confuse anybody or anything like that.
0: But dude, Jalen Daniels,
2: Daniels. It's tough.
0: Did he get traded to Tampa? Yeah, it's a little tough.
2: It's a little tough. Imagine when they play Washington. I don't know if they're even on the schedule this year, but maybe they are. He was good at Kansas. Got to give him his credit there. And usually I'm a sucker for the fallen hero spot. The Chicago Bears showed us that Monday night. Here comes Case Keenum in the fallen hero spot of the century, just absolutely throwing darts against the Eagles. These backup quarterbacks in their first game typically play well. I just feel like this has to be the buy low spot on Green Bay. Everyone's out on the Packers. I mean, I've been tweeting about Fire LaFleur since they blew the game against Chicago last year. Jordan Love is under fire. This defense, this offensive line, everyone's out on

0: October. The top of the order is going to go quiet. Yesterday, oh, maybe the Phillies could get it done. Here's Austin Riley with a three-run bomb. I bet the Braves to sweep prior to the start of this series, so I am sweating that out at plus 210. And I also have a series price of minus 130 on Atlanta, but I'm just going to hold steady with those. And if you don't have any of those bets, I would bet it. I know, like, everyone, oh, Tyler Molly's not good, but Tyler popped the Molly. I'm sweating. I think he gets it done for us on the mound tonight.
1: What song is that from?
0: It's All Gold Everything. Shout out to Trinidad James.
1: Trinidad Chambers. Yeah, All Gold.
0: Shout out
1: Pop to Molly. I'm sweating.
0: Yeah, no, on Instagram, straight flexing. Like, you know, that's like, good. Like, yeah. He is going to get it done for the Atlanta Braves. And that bullpen for the Braves, I think, is really good. It's a big bullpen advantage for Atlanta over Philadelphia. So I like the Braves. I like Bills, Chicago White Sox. I bet them prior to the start of the series, plus 125. I think the White Sox get to the ALCS. Like, that is a bet that I made. Like, stage of elimination for the White Sox, I bet it at 6-1. I don't believe in the Cleveland Guardians. That lineup is a joke. The pitching staff. Oh, Gavin Williams. I mean, he was in a big game this past weekend against the Royals, and he's out there just throwing up taters. I don't believe in Gavin Williams. I don't believe Parker Messick. You can sell me on that one. But beyond that, I'm not there with Cleveland. So I think the White Sox actually get to the ALCS where your New York Yankees embarrass them and go to the World Series. So those are my big picture thoughts in Major League Baseball. And I'm hoping the Chicago Cubs and Kevin Gausman can get right tonight. Otherwise, that'll be very bad for me.
1: Do you think the Cubs will win tonight and force a game three?
0: I actually do think they're going to win tonight. Like, it's like,
1: I could see it.
0: It's, you know, like, I get it. They got embarrassed. But, like, okay, whether
1: they're
0: you lose.
1: They're definitely, like, going to score runs tonight. Like, that, yes, I feel confident in.
0: Exactly. Like, I feel good about them scoring. You know, and it's like, whether you get embarrassed or if you lose by one, it's still a loss. Like, you're still in the same situation. So I don't read too much in that. I know it feels like the Padres have the juice. They were scorching hot in September. They've been playing really well. So, like, everyone's kind of buying into this team as, like, they're the dark horse team that could beat Milwaukee or beat the Dodgers and get to a World Series. I'm just not so sure. Like, we've seen the Padres in these spots in the past, up 2-1 against the Dodgers. Dodgers with a bullpen game in the NLDS, and then somehow they blow that series. I don't trust this San Diego team. I think the explosive lineup shows up for the Chicago Cubs. PCA is the MVP for a reason. Alex Bregman, I'm not sure if he can see, but I think he can at least do enough. Seiya Suzuki, also a really good bat. I think the Cubs get it done and force a game three tomorrow night.
1: What else you like right now? Sports life or otherwise? Anything else?
0: I did see, I don't know if this is a betting thing that I like, but I did see, I was like, oh, I didn't realize this. Apparently this was the day that Tom Brady made his debut in the NFL with the Patriots. It was his first start back in 2001. And I was thinking to myself, when did I actually, like, buy into Tom Brady as, like, big time NFL quarterback? Because it wasn't like I was a teenager.
1: I have a
0: but, like,
1: great
0: I'm,
1: answer for you. Can I give? I have oh, a great when answer is it? For you. So I actually remember where I was when I watched this game. So this is my freshman year of college, right? 2001. Uh-huh. And I used to go home my freshman year. I would go home on the weekends. So I lived on Long Island at my parents' house because I was dating a girl, like, local, who did not go to college, right? So I would go, like, home to hang out with her on the weekends. And in my old room in the old house, I have great memories of playing, like, Super Nintendo games, like, in this room, whatever. Anyway, it was a small TV, like, in my room. And I remember, like, a small TV, like, a crappy TV.
0: Yeah.
1: And I remember watching the Rams played the Patriots on Sunday. So they played in the Super Bowl and the Patriots beat them, right? They played on a Sunday night in Foxborough. Like,
0: that was like the old ESPN Sunday Night Football.
1: Yes, this is Mike Patrick, Joe Theismann, and Paul McGuire, the Sunday night crew. Bill or somebody on our crew, please look this up. When was this game? Patriots-Rams 0-1 regular season.
0: It was like, wasn't it like week 5, week 6? It was pretty early in the season.
1: I thought it was maybe like mid-season, and the Rams won, but the Patriots acquitted themselves very well in the game. And I remember thinking in that moment, like, I think this kid might have something in Brady. It was week 10, Dan Turner.
0: Week 10, okay.
1: November 18th, 2001. I remember thinking during that game, like, because, like, the Rams were the best team that year, and the Patriots hung with them. Now, I will also offer this. The Rams won 24-17. I will also offer this, just because, like, I'm patting myself on the back here. I remember vividly conversations I had with my late father leading up to after the Patriots beat the Steelers in the AFC title game in Pittsburgh. Brady gets knocked out of that game, and Drew Bledsoe comes in and, like, leads the Patriots to victory. And I remember talking with my dad, and we both were convinced that Belichick needed to go back to Bledsoe. And, like, not play Brady in the Super Bowl.
0: Wow, for the Super Bowl.
1: So, like, I have patted myself on the back. I also needed to offer that I felt like Bledsoe should be the quarterback in that Super Bowl.

0: Super Bowl 36 with the Patriots and the Rams.
1: Yes. I mean, they've just given Bledsoe the big contract, right? So it's like, imagine that story playing out in 2026 and the craziness with all the daytime shows and the takes and all that stuff. Like, it'd be absolutely wild. But I'll say this. Even after the Super Bowl, I wasn't convinced on Tom Brady. And like this is me old takes exposing myself. Cause like I was totally like, I was tinfoil hat conspiracy man after what they did to the Raiders with the tuck rule. I was like, this is fraudulent. I don't believe it. And then the next year they missed the playoffs. So I'm like, okay, yeah, now we're correcting ourselves. We're back down to earth. But then they go on like that insane run where like, I think they were 14-2, the year they beat the Panthers. Or might have, yeah, so, I think they were 14-2, yeah. And then they ended up going on the crazy win streak the next year or whatever.
0: And then won again against the Eagles.
1: Yeah, but like the Panthers Super Bowl, that was when I was like, okay, like I think I'm just dead wrong. Like this guy's actually really good, which is funny to say, but looking back on it, since he's a 7-time Super Bowl champion, he's like the greatest quarterback of all time. But I was just thinking about that this morning when I saw that tweet. Like this was when Brady made his first start against the Indianapolis Colts. I was like, when did I actually buy into Tom Brady being a legit NFL quarterback? It took me a little while, but we eventually got there.
0: Let's see. I'm going to look this up. Patriots, Rams, Nova. And I think the funny thing about Brady, and I'll get you out of here in a second, but the funny thing about Brady, that, and I think as years go on, like we'll remember this more, people forget, they went 10 years in between Super Bowls. Like they won the first three. Then they went a decade before they won another one. And it was like, are they ever going to win one again? When the Giants beat them in Super Bowl 46, he was like crying in the locker room after the game. Like, am I ever going to get back? Yeah, so I have, where the hell is this? Okay, so I have the Rams, Patriots. So, yeah, it doesn't even say this box score is so old that I can't even see who scored the touchdown. But the, yeah. Like
1: what was the EPA per play that day?
0: The Rams were up 24-10. The Patriots scored to make it 24-17. And I feel like they had a drive at the end of the game to potentially tie it and were just thwarted. I could be wrong about that. My memory could be off. Anyway.
1: The last thing on that with the 10-year gap, like, I'm sure you obviously remember 2014 when it was, I believe, a Monday night game when the Chiefs destroyed them. And like, that was like the, like, hey, we're on to Cincinnati, like after the game or whatever. People forget, like, it was that bad for New England, or at least we thought it was. It's like, they haven't won the Super Bowl in forever. Kansas City just destroyed them. It's like, this is the death of the dynasty. And then they went on to win the Super Bowl with the Malcolm Butler interception. And then they went on to win a couple more. So
0: I'm trying to find this. Do you have another 30 seconds here? Let me see here.
1: So I
0: have the play-by-play here. So Tom Brady hit the immortal David Patton, who scored a touchdown in the Super Bowl against the Rams also, to make it 24-17. Okay, and then, okay, so yeah, so they made it 24-17. The Rams got the ball with 7 minutes to go and ran the clock out. Marshall Faulk, 7 yards. Marshall Faulk, 4 yards.
1: So
0: remember Trung candidate for the Rams?
1: Yep.
0: Trung candidate. Marshall Faulk, 18 yards. Faulk, 8 yards. So they just kept going to third down, and the Rams kept converting. The Rams ran the clock out. 7-minute drive to run the clock out in that game.
1: How about that?
0: So Brady didn't, Brady didn't get a chance to tie the game. Who knows?
1: That's some big boy stuff right there. Also, shout out to Ricky Prohl, who caught the touchdowns again for the Rams and the Panthers prior to the Adam Vinatieri field goals to win those Super Bowls. Shout out to Ricky Prohl.
0: I have another trivia question for you. Okay. Mm-hmm. Now you're going to get it. The answer is obvious. Who caught the touchdown for the Rams to beat the Bucks in the 99 NFC title game?
1: Ooh, it was Ricky Prohl, wasn't it? He also did it. Yeah.
0: The Rams were down 6-5.
1: That was the 11-6 game. Yeah.
0: Yes, Rams were down 6-5 to Tony Dungy and the Bucks in 99. Kurt Warner hits Ricky Prohl for the deciding score to make it 11-6. Rams won that game, and then they would go on to beat the Titans in the Super Bowl 24-17, beating Steve McNair, the late, great Steve McNair, and the Tennessee Titans. Femi, great job as always. I will talk to you on Sunday morning for Countdown to Kickoff. Femi's focus on Substack, the GM Shuffle with Marty Herney. Thank you, buddy.
1: All right, we'll see you guys then. We got ourselves a game coming up on Sunday. We absolutely love it.
0: Yeah, we love it. We got Colts and Commanders coming up in London. Baseball tonight, WNBA, best sports time of the year. All right. Thank you to Femi for joining us on the show. On the other side, we got a hodgepodge of topics to hit. We got a quote in the NBA from a media day that I can't wait to play for you and talk about. And we will get into what's going to happen in the English Premier League to Manchester City. And if you're unaware of this story, it's something that needs to be on your radar, even if you don't care about soccer. The show rolls on the other side.
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0: receiver, Stafford. And a quick interception! Hufanga! Stafford's got an angle. Hufanga back inside. Stays on his feet! And he will score!
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2: How about the Denver Broncos on Sunday? Down 16-0 at halftime against the Rams and winning the game 30-26. Due in large part to the heroics of safety Talanoa Hufanga, who was tremendous in the game. That pick six swung the game in favor of the Denver Broncos. So, Talanoa Hufanga, our Defensive Player of the Week. 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Five tackles, a sack, tackle for loss, two passes defensed, two picks, and a pick six. That is a game for Mr. Hufanga. So credit to him. And, you know, Broncos Niners this weekend. We talked about this game with Mike Garafolo earlier in the show. We'll get to a couple other things here in a second, but you know I love the Niners, my Super Bowl pick. They've been awesome. Like, for as bad, look, serious question. I don't know the answer. My Super Bowl pick was Niners over Texans. Is my Niners pick more impressive, or is my Texans pick more terrible? Probably the Texans is more terrible than the Niners is good, right? I'm self-scouting here. I'm trying to be really honest. I absolutely believe the Niners are better than the Broncos. No question about it. But the Niners aren't healthy. And if Mike Evans doesn't go and Trent Williams doesn't go, I think the Broncos might beat them. But that can be a story for another time. Speaking of defense and defensive players of the week, defensive players of the year, not that that will happen. But, you know, we've been playing over the course of this week some audio for you guys from NBA media days around the country, and I cannot wait for NBA season to start. Take a listen to what the newest center from the Los Angeles, that's a long lineage of great centers for the Lakers. Take a listen to what the Lakers' new big money center, Walker Kessler, had to say at Lakers media day.
3: We're going to be a nasty defensive team, I'm just being honest. You know, seeing these guys hound the ball, you know, on the perimeter, and I think that Loon's mind, you know, and his positioning on defense is elite too, coming out. Like, it's going to be, we're going to be really good defensively. We have a lot of defensive tools.
2: Okay. I don't know if Walker Kessler, because, like, there's, you know, different definitions of the word nasty. For example, I'm going to get myself in trouble here potentially. Like, I'm going to make this a little better. A girl can look at a guy and say, he's nasty. Because, like, you know, he doesn't wear deodorant, or, like, his teeth are all jacked up, whatever it is, right? Scraggly beard, he's nasty. Or a girl could say about a guy in a complimentary way, he's nasty. Different definitions of the word. So when Walker Kessler says we're going to be a nasty defense, does he mean nasty as in, like, nasty good? Or does he mean nasty like someone who hasn't taken a shower in 3 days? He might mean the former, but I think it's more likely to be the latter. Now, look, the Lakers overpaid Walker Kessler. And, like, Walker Kessler's barely played over the last couple of years. Doesn't mean it can't work, and Luka Doncic did go on record and co-sign, be like, I wanted this guy here. If he can stay healthy, like, he's a really good player and a good defensive player. I just don't know how anyone can think that this Lakers defense can be good this year. It doesn't have to be horrendous, but how is it going to be good when, like, Luka Doncic and Austin Reeves are on the court at the same time? Like, how's that going to happen? Now, I think the Lakers are going to be awesome. Like, I think they're going to win 50-plus regular season games. Like, I think they're a top-four team in the West. Just like, I'll take Minnesota over them. I'll take, obviously, the Spurs over them, and obviously the Thunder over them. So Walker Kessler can say that, but saying it and then it happening are two different things. I guess it depends on what your definition of the word nasty is. You know, like, we play some classic hip-hop on, like, you know, it's a great song? Nasty Girl. A Notorious. Who's on that song? Biggie. P. Diddy, who's now incarcerated, and some other ones. Nelly, it's a good song. See, when they're saying nasty girls, like, they mean that in a positive way. So nasty can be good or nasty can be bad. I'm going to choose to define nasty in this instance as not being great. You better, you bet on this Wednesday. Nick Costos and you, Westwood One Sports. All right. If you are unaware of this story, I don't want you to be turned off by the fact that this is a soccer story. This is going to be worthy of your attention, I promise. So Manchester City, and I could probably, and like I think you, the audience, know, like I'm a pretty big soccer fan. I could give you like a solid 25 minutes on this and make it really good. But I understand it's not what people are looking for and at the end of September. Not even what I'm looking for, candidly. And I love soccer. So Manchester City, like when I first started getting into soccer, was thought of as one of the lesser teams in England. Had like went famously like a long time before not winning a championship, and were not considered to be on the level of, you know, Chelsea, Liverpool, Arsenal, and certainly not, you know, the team that they share a city with, Manchester United. And United, for a long time, had been the gold standard of English soccer, of English football. And then, like, for lack of a better term, like, Arab oil money comes in, and all of a sudden, they are spending, and with money comes better players, and they start winning. And I remember the first year that I was, no, I had been following soccer, I'd been playing FIFA my whole life, but the first year I'm really locked into the Premier League, Manchester City win the league on the final day of the, it's really famous, so it's 2012. Right, the end of the season, the 11-12 season. And it's coming down to City and United. And at this point, Manchester City had like United runs Manchester, runs the Premier League. Alex Ferguson's still there. And Manchester City is playing Queen's Park Rangers, QPR, a team you've probably never heard of because they've been relegated a bunch. But at the time, they were like a scrappy team in the Premier League. And Manchester City needed to win the Premier League. And they're down 1-0 in like the 89th minute. Yada, yada, yada. Sergio Aguero scores a couple goals, including one literally at the death. Takes his shirt off, swinging it around. Manchester United is watching the game. I don't know if it's at Old Trafford, wherever they were. And they see City celebrating on the pitch. And Manchester City wins the Premier League in dramatic fashion. And from there, City go on this run that has seen them become one of the preeminent teams in world soccer. Like Pep Guardiola, arguably the best manager ever in the history of soccer, joins the team. They win a ton of Premier Leagues. They win the treble a couple years ago, where they win the FA Cup, which is the big domestic competition in England. They win the Premier League, and they win the Champions League. They won the treble. They have been, over the last 15 years, unquestionably the best team in English soccer. And we find out now, the Premier League conducts an investigation into them, and I'm not going to get into all the legalese, but the gist of it is that they were basically doing what the Clippers did with Kawhi Leonard on like a 5 billion times scale. They were like cooking the books. They were cheating financially. The English Premier League came down on them and ruled them guilty on all 115 counts that they were being, you know, prosecuted, whatever, like tried for. So they cheated. They financially cheated. And there were years, and this went from 8 to 19, and apparently they've stopped since then. I have no idea if that's true. And like a lot of, like a good amount of the success has come since then with Guardiola. But they won 3 Premier Leagues in that span, from 8 to 19. They, by virtue of them finishing where they did, some teams did not make the Champions League. Only the top 4 make it. And the difference between making and not making the Champions League is like hundreds of millions of dollars. So these are things, even if they didn't win the league, where they are like changing the trajectories of these clubs forever. Maybe not forever, but you understand what I'm saying. So this is, I mean, the cheating is on like another level here. And people are kind of bandying about what the punishment should be. I don't know what it's going to be. My sense is they're going to get relegated maybe a couple times over. And maybe like the next time they're in the Premier League, the next 5 times they're in the Premier League, they're going to be like minus 25 to start the year. It's going to be something significant. So just like be aware that this is going to come down, and it's going to be shocking when it does, what the punishment ends up being for Manchester City. Our executive producer, Bill Zimmerman, is here with the trivia question of the day. Bill, what do we got?
4: All right, Nick, for some reason, my camera doesn't want to work, but that's okay because you don't need to see my ugly face anyway. So let's jump in here because we've got Steelers-Browns on Thursday Night Football. And TJ Watt, he records 2 sacks. He will have more sacks against the Cleveland Browns than any other player in NFL history. So, Nick Kassos, I'm asking you, who's got the most sacks against the Cleveland Browns? And remember, sacks weren't official until 1982.
2: We will attempt to answer this question on the other side and give you all our bets for tonight in the Major League Baseball playoffs right after this.
5: Bill Belichick's Tar Heels welcome third-ranked Notre Dame to Chapel Hill. Can the Hoodie pull off his biggest win since coaching the Patriots? UNC, Notre Dame, Saturday morning at 11:30 on Westwood One Sports.
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1: All right, so Bill, read the trivia question one more time quickly here.
2: All right, it's basically flat out, who has sacked the Cleveland Browns quarterbacks more than anyone else in NFL history? TJ Watt, second all-time right now with 2 sacks. He can move into first place.
1: Okay. So the answer is, I got it during the break. It's Terrell Suggs.
2: Yes, Terrell Suggs, 19 career sacks. TJ Watt currently sitting at 17 and a half. Want to take a stab at any of the other three on the top five?
1: So you told me that a Bengal, as I asked, is a Bengal on the list? It's either Carlos Dunlap or Geno Atkins. I'll say that Dunlap's the answer.
2: Dunlap is the answer. Fourth all-time, 12 and a half sacks.
1: I don't know, like Lamar Woodley?
2: No, you're actually far more recent on these other two. But they're both Steelers.
1: Yeah, the Googler has this. If it's more recent, then it has to be Cam Hayward because he's been
2: Cam
1: there forever.
2: Cam Hayward, third all-time, 13 and a half. You've got someone with 11 and a half sacks and fifth.
1: I don't want to, because just we have to save time. Who is it?
2: Alex Highsmith.
1: Oh, who's currently a Steeler.
2: Correct.
1: Wow, good trivia question from Bill Zimmerman. Thanks to Bill. Thanks to Tyler. Thanks to Kenny. Thanks to Laura. Thanks to Mike. Thanks to Dan. Thanks to Danny Parkins. Thanks to Mike Garofolo. Thanks to Femi Abebefe. All right, let's get to the bets for tonight. Please, Laura, drop that dope-ass beat. Laura, our levels are very low today. Let that music establish. All right. The MLB playoffs are here, and BetMGM players can take advantage of an MLB parlay boost token. 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It's going to sound like I'm insulting her, but it's actually... The levels have been a little low today. Laura has been so good on the board since she started doing this that I'm stunned whenever, like, even something like that happens. So, Laura, that is really, I have just complimented you. And our crew that's been with me a long time knows that I am complimenting you when I say that. You've done a great job. 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All right. We have sports all day today. Oh, and Laura helped. Andrew did a nice job on the board this Sunday. No one cares. I just want to say thank you, Laura. And good job, Andrew. All right, we're going to bet all 4 games today. Please gamble responsibly, please. Oh, I didn't do my superstar thing. Bill, we need to do that tomorrow. I forgot to do it. Anyway, 4 bets for today. I'm going with the Phillies. Like, I still believe, even after his name makes me laugh, Johan Duran gave it up yesterday to Austin Riley. I love the Phillies today. Christopher Sanchez shoves. Phillies win today, and the Phillies win tomorrow. And you know what? How about the Phillies to come back and win the series against the Atlanta Braves? I love it. I love the Phillies today. I think the Phillies win, and I think they win tomorrow. Phillies -118. White Sox and the Astros here. Here's how this goes. Are the Astros playing a playoff game? Yes. Who am I betting? The other team. I'll bet the Chicago White Sox again today against the Astros. Why? Because they're cheaters, they're liars, they're frauds, they're hypocrites, and they don't deserve to win. Give me the White Sox. Yankees, Red Sox tonight in the Bronx? Yeah. You think I'm going to bet the Red Sox? Let's go Yankees. Smacking around Sonny Gray, who was a joker in his time with the Yankees. Yankees take care of business and send the Red Sox home, and the Yanks go to Tampa for the ALDS. And the Padres and the Cubs, I don't have a strong feeling on who's going to win. I guess like a small lean towards the Cubbies. I do think we see this being a tighter game, though. I'll put a couple bucks on the under 7.5. I don't love it, but just to have some action on the game. Under. Make me pick the winner of the game, I would bet the Cubs. And that does it for the Wonderful Sports Wednesday edition of the show. I will talk to all of you tomorrow on a tremendous Football Thursday. Until then, dear listener and dear viewer, I am Nick Costos wishing you minimal sweats, winning bets, the absolute very best of luck. Our best friends in the world, Black, Abdallah, and Raj, are coming up next.
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0: Bill Haberman, Cam Schlittler, 6 1/3, no runs, 2 hits, 10 strikeouts. Yankees beat the Sox 9-0 in game one.
1: If you want to be a legend, which is obviously their goal, you got to do it in the postseason. So go out there and have dominant starts and put the team in a position to win.
0: A couple of home runs from Ben Rice, including a late grand slam. Red Sox facing the end of their season tonight.
2: I haven't heard the fat lady sing yet, so we're just going to keep going out there. I believe in us.
0: Peyton Tolley takes the loss. He allowed just 1 run, 4 2/3. The news much better from the Garden in Boston. NHL's on ESPN. Bruins 3-0 opening night shutout. The Broadway Blue Shirts, the Rangers. The injury bug continues to bite the Patriots. Offensive lineman Greg Van Hooten goes on injured reserve. Patriots going to take on the 3-0 Bills in Buffalo Sunday afternoon.
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5: Live from Chicago, it's Black and Abdallah. How about this? Day two of the Major League Baseball wild card round. We have the NFL tomorrow, week four, getting things kicked off. Pittsburgh at Cleveland. And here we go. It's a great sports day to talk and to hang out with you until 3 Eastern. Black and Abdallah here on Westwood One Sports and the Westwood One Sports app. I think Steelers-Browns is actually going to be a good game. You know, on the surface, I've joked that this game tomorrow night will be one of those, like, of course it's a Thursday nighter. You're right? Like, you know, Steelers, okay, they got a big win recently, last week. You know, how about the Browns surprising people 2-1? And Aaron Rodgers looked good against Cincinnati. Mm-hmm. So, like, okay, we got Deshaun Watson. We got Aaron Rodgers. Both teams, a little surprising to this point. It's a good early season Thursday night football matchup, which I think 3 weeks ago, you could probably circle it on the calendar and say, yeah, that's probably not a good one. But it seems like through the first 3 weeks of the season, this is a good game to look forward to tomorrow night, Steelers and Browns.
6: Yeah, the winner will be atop the AFC North for now until Sunday. But and who would have thought that?
5: No,
6: who,
5: you're right.
6: Who would have
5: you're
6: thought
5: right.
6: that?
5: You're until, right. With Cincinnati and Baltimore in the same division? Sure.
6: Exactly. And I think you know, going back to Sunday watching Aaron Rodgers, he looked completely different. And if you go back 2 weeks after Pittsburgh's loss, Mike McCarthy said that they had a terrible week of practice, that the install was bad, that they just weren't on the same page. And then getting ready for their last game against the Bengals, they completely tore up the whatever they were doing, completely had a different game plan and decided to go with a quicker approach, getting the ball out faster, pushing the ball down the field, and that worked. And using that for Aaron Rodgers and Mike McCarthy has worked in the past, and that's what they decided to go with. And we'll see if that works again with Cleveland this weekend or tomorrow on Thursday night.
5: You can always call or text the show at 310-840-4910. Now, I feel like we need to bring people behind the scenes on the Black and Abdallah show.
6: Or break fourth wall.
5: As we get started here on a beautiful Wednesday, in the middle of the football season, baseball playoffs taking place. I mean, maybe where you're listening, but here in Chicago, it's raining today. It's raining, but it's okay. Yeah. Sometimes you need a little rain.
6: Yeah.
5: Water the plants. Why not?
6: We needed this.
5: All right. So to bring people behind the scenes of the Black and Abdallah show, Raj Sharon does a fantastic job producing this show.
6: Great job.
5: Raj sends us a rundown and puts together topics for the show each and every day.
6: Mm-hmm.
5: He's great at it. Mm-hmm. We love him for it. Mm-hmm. It's awesome. Raj, we have to bring people in behind the scenes on something, because I think the question that you've put on our rundown to start today's show, this is an all-timer. This question to me is just amazing. So Raj from parts unknown, Colorado,
7: yes, sir,
5: produces the show each and every day.
7: Yeah.
5: Am I seeing this correctly on the rundown as the very first topic and question to talk about today? Steelers-Browns. We're previewing the NFL.
6: Yeah.
5: The game is tomorrow night.
6: Mm-hmm.
5: Is the question I'm seeing, who is more likable at quarterback here, Deshaun Watson or Aaron Rodgers?
6: Yeah, looking
7: at that. That is accurate. That is correct.
5: Mm-hmm. Raj, what are we doing? Mm-hmm. Who's more likable?
7: Yeah. Who's more likable?
5: Who's more likable?
7: Who's America? This is America's game tomorrow night. Who is America going to be behind? The comeback story of Deshaun Watson, the heartwarming story of the guy who was emotional about the Browns fans chanting his name, or Aaron Rodgers' last ride? This legend, this living icon going off into the sunset. These two just amazing figures in football history. I thought it was a very apropos question of who's more likable. No, who do we like more? He's a big fan guy.
5: He's a big fan guy.
7: He's a big fan guy. Aaron Rodgers is a voice of the people. He's going on and complaining about things that 50% of the country complain about. There are storylines here.
5: 50%. See, Raj, no, I love the hard sell, but the fact that you're trying to sell that anybody thinks Deshaun Watson is likable. He's likable.
7: There was a crowd chanting his name. 60,000 plus.
6: He won game,
5: Browns fans don't even like him. They just want to win.
6: There's one person that thinks Deshaun Watson is likable, and it's Deshaun Watson. Him. Yeah. And look,
7: Monken likes him. Monken likes him, and we like Monken. And Monken likes him.
8: Sweet haircut.
6: I don't even think that, because there's no way that, I don't care how good Deshaun Watson plays, there's no way he's on the roster next year given his contract. And it's unfortunate that this game is in Cleveland, because then this analogy would make a little bit more sense if it was in Pittsburgh. I would think that like 98% of the country wants the Bane scene to take place where the stadium starts, the earth starts to disintegrate underneath the feet of these two quarterbacks, and they just fall, and then there's just no quarterbacks for this game. Both backups have to play, and we get like a Will Howard against Shedeur Sanders for this game, and both of these quarterbacks just cease from the earth for this game, because no one wants to see Aaron Rodgers and Deshaun Watson play.
5: And that's why I had to kind of bring everyone in behind the scenes, because I get it. Radio rules say, Black and Abdallah, you guys give your opinions to start the show. Get off to a hot start. Let's go. Come on. When the question is, who is the more likable quarterback, Deshaun Watson or Aaron Rodgers? I can't just fire off any opinions on
6: that. Can I fix it?
7: It was written with strategy. I didn't write who's the better quarterback. I didn't write who do you think is going to play better. There was a lot of thought that went into that.
5: No, I know.
7: Who's more likable?
5: That's a lot of thought. That's why I brought it up.
6: This is a living, breathing document.
5: Okay, you're going to change
6: it. Here you go.
7: I'm looking at it now. Okay, so I see the AA for Adam Abdallah on the document right now.
9: He's currently typing slowly.
7: Yes, he is.
9: What I can see. Very slowly.
7: I don't see any changes yet.
9: I don't think
7: more punchable face. Here.
5: All right.
7: Deshaun Watson or Aaron Rodgers?
5: I want to hear from people. 310-840-4910. Who's more likable? Deshaun Watson or Aaron Rodgers? All I know is
7: Aaron Rodgers never said he's a big city guy. Aaron Rodgers never said he's a big community guy. And he certainly didn't say he's a big fan guy.
5: He's not a big fan guy. That's
10: guy,
5: right.
10: Big city guy, big
5: But
10: fan
5: Deshaun
10: guy.
5: Watson is. He's a big fan guy. After
7: is it Deshaun Watson? Is Deshaun Watson more likable than Aaron Rodgers?
5: Neither
6: of them. No.
7: You have to choose, though. Choose.
6: No, I'm not picking.
5: Well, I mean, the answer is obviously Aaron Rodgers. What are we doing here? It's Aaron Rodgers is more likable.
7: A lot of people hate Aaron Rodgers.
5: You can disagree with a lot of the things he says and his general persona, but he is certainly more likable than Deshaun Watson. There is nobody in sport who is more unlikable than Deshaun Watson. He is the most unlikable figure in sports. You can't name someone else. Who's more unlikable than Deshaun Watson in all sports?
7: Do we need to get a couple celebrity ex-girlfriends' opinions about this topic?
5: Well, who
7: do we need to go get Shailene Woodley? Do we need to go talk to Danica Patrick?
5: Listen, whatever he says on podcasts, that's not the extent of what Deshaun Watson has done.
6: That's true.
5: Like if we're comparing the problems with
6: allegations,
5: both of them, sure,
6: yeah.
5: I mean, that's what's hilarious to me. It's like there's nobody in sports that's more unlikable than Deshaun Watson. He's number one.
6: Yeah, he is number
5: one. And even if you don't like Aaron Rodgers, he's not that.
6: No, you're right.
9: That's not. Why it's such a great topic. And
7: but
9: why,
7: one is
9: why?
7: Making, I thank you, thank you. One is trying to make amends, though. One is trying to put a, I'm a big community guy. I'm a big city guy. I'm a big fan guy. I had a tear in my eye. I won a dub for the city. He is trying to say, I'm sorry. Embrace me, Cleveland. The other one isn't saying that.
9: Well, he's embracing it, and he's saying that now because they're 2-1. If they were 0-3 and they're booing his ass, he would be back on his BS saying that he these people cheered the support
6: he me or cheered when I got hurt. He has no regrets for anything yes. he's ever done
9: this
6: in
9: is
6: his
9: my
6: life.
9: Point. How could you say that like, he is more likable than anyone
6: come
9: in the NFL?
6: On.
9: What are we doing?
6: At least for now, I can give Aaron Rodgers credit. Now, I don't necessarily believe him. Because of the way he played last week.
7: Give him
6: week.
7: Credit. I don't believe him, but I'm going to give him credit.
6: I can give him credit for saying this is his final year ahead of the year starting.
9: Oh, yeah. And that, I believe him. I think he's done. I think he's come to grips with it, and that's
6: I don't
9: that.
6: Know. I could see him sitting at home watching Case Keenum and being like, I'm better.
8: I could do
9: oh,
8: it.
9: Oh, yeah. He absolutely. Or, I mean, think about the Giants situation.
6: Yeah.
9: They've got Jameis rolling out there. Aaron Rodgers is a good option compared to that.
6: Of course he is.
7: We heard Drew Brees say a few weeks ago he almost came back yes. and played in the AFC title game
9: Roger,
7: for the Broncos
9: right.
7: 5 years after retiring.
9: You're right.
6: And
9: he went out into the backyard to try and throw some.
7: He was going
9: to
7: do it. Guys, if he didn't hurt, he would have been playing that day, I think.
6: We also
7: if
6: that didn't the hurt. Rule, apparently, we found out from that, you can be elected into the Hall of Fame and, like, it doesn't ruin
7: yeah, you're
6: your
7: in
6: Hall
7: then.
6: Of
7: Fame. Now
6: like,
7: you're in.
6: You're in. If you're voted in, you can play in a game and it's not like, well, now you got to wait 5 more years. No, man, if you get voted in and five years goes past and you get voted in and they call you, Rodgers can be 42nd. You imagine 47-year-old Aaron Rodgers
9: yes.
6: out there?
9: Yes.
7: He gets the
9: just
7: call from Matt LaFleur, who's on some new team by then. I need you.
9: Aaron Rodgers has the disposition with the resting B face.
6: Okay.
9: I mean, it's that's how he comes across. That's what he wants to portray, that yeah. he's that guy.
6: Yeah.
9: So, I mean, yeah, unlikable. but boy, Raj, to suggest that someone would pick Aaron Rodgers over Deshaun Watson.
6: Man.
7: I think so. I think it could happen. I think the results of this would be more split than you guys think.
9: You can call or text the show, 310-840-4910. Thursday night football, tomorrow night, Steelers at Browns. Week 4 kicks off, 8:15 Eastern. Listen to the game right here on Westwood One Sports. Who's more likable, Deshaun Watson or Aaron Rodgers? See, and this is why Raj is the best. He's cooking up stuff.
6: Who's more likable?
9: He's in the lab cooking up topics. Who's more likable?
6: It's Rodgers.
9: Watson or Rodgers?
6: It's Rodgers. It's Rodgers.
7: I don't think it is now after Watson said he's a big fan
9: Raj
7: guy.
9: Is talking himself
6: Raj.
9: Into Watson.
6: Raj.
9: Don't
6: Raj.
9: Do that.
6: Raj.
9: Don't do that, Raj.
7: He says Raj. He's a big city guy. He's a big community Raj. Guy. He's a big fan
6: One
7: guy.
6: Was suspended for an entire year for allegations of sexual misconduct.
7: Yeah, that's not good.
6: One took ayahuasca with his buddies.
9: Hold on, the yeah, that's not good.
6: Like, what are we doing here?
9: Oh, this is the best. What a great Wednesday.
6: Like, one took hallucinogens and one can't keep it in his pants. Like, there's a difference here.
9: Yeah, I mean, it's not even close. I would argue that Watson is probably of the level of, like, unlikability. He's got to be not too far away from the Hall of Famer, O.J. Simpson, right? Like, O.J., universally unliked, right? For the most part.
6: I mean, okay, wasn't there a time where...
9: Like, who
6: US,
9: is at
6: okay,
9: that level?
6: No, hold on, though.
9: Who's at
6: but
9: that level
6: I,
9: in league
6: I remember,
9: history?
6: Wasn't there a time, though, when... And you're a USC fan, so I don't know
7: yeah,
6: if you were part
7: is.
6: Of this group.
7: Fight on.
6: I don't know if you were part of this group, but
9: yes,
6: USC removed OJ from the Ring of
9: yeah,
6: Honor.
9: Yeah, they removed his jersey.
6: And
9: yeah.
6: people were upset.
7: Yeah,
9: no, there was that some upset was, feelings. That was justified.
6: People, no, but people were protesting.
9: Well, people are...
6: People were upset.
9: Listen, people are people.
6: Were you amongst them?
9: No, I was good. Now, I was happy when they finally gave Reggie Bush his number 5.
6: Okay.
9: And they retired the number 5 for Reggie Bush.
6: Okay.
9: Because he was worthy of it. Listen, I understand with the Hall of Fame, don't they have the disclaimer on the Hall of Fame that that outside of football, that you're
8: life doesn't matter of whether or not you get your bus.
7: Well, Abdallah, wait, you're referencing USC, right?
8: Because
7: Abdallah's referencing USC. There's the Bills story now because in their new stadium, they never removed him from the old one. They just kind of waited and, hey, we're moving into a new one. We're just not going to put OJ up.
6: Yeah. But also, the Hall of Fame is different because, if you're not nice to a reporter, they can keep you out. That's kind of how it works too.
8: Yeah, sure. Sure it is. And there's certainly a game for those they're trying to get in that they have to play to do so. But think about throughout league history. I mean, you can't find many that I'm guessing agree that Deshaun Watson's a bad dude.
6: Yeah.
8: And then universally people are agreeing on. Right? So to ask the question this morning, Raj, who's more likable, Watson or Rodgers? It has to be Aaron Rodgers.
7: It's kind of a symbolic question. Let me ask this. Are these the two most unlikable figures in the NFL of mainstream quarterback, starting quarterback types? That's really where the idea came from of how often you get the two guys that everybody just hates playing against each other. This is Darth Vader fighting Hannibal Lecter, right? That's sort of where it all came from.
8: No, I get that. I would probably guess, yeah, right?
6: Yeah.
8: Is it Aaron Rodgers, I would say.
6: I don't think it's Vader and Hannibal Lecter levels. I feel like Rodgers is just people don't like him because of his opinions on things.
8: I would say with Aaron Rodgers, the one point I think is valid to that is for someone who is a future Hall of Famer, who's one of the best quarterbacks many of us have ever seen. Right, you can't make an all-time great quarterback list and get past, six or seven without having Aaron Rodgers on the list? Right, MVP, Super Bowl winner, tons of awards. He's that good. I'm wondering, he probably is the least likable of the all-time great quarterbacks.
6: Yeah.
8: Because of his personality.
6: Probably. Favre has done some stuff in his post-playing career.
8: Yeah. For sure.
6: You know.
8: Packer thing.
6: Yeah.
8: I don't know.
6: Well, listen, speaking of Packer things, you can text the show or call the show 310-840-4910. You can do a lot of bad stuff, but sometimes you cannot just put rivalries aside. Oak Park is in the Chicagoland area.
8: Yes, it is.
6: Jim in Oak Park.
8: Shout out, Jim.
6: He texts the show. What Watson did was disgusting, but Rodgers is such a jerk. I think I hate him more.
7: Ah, There you go.
6: I'm going to guess that Jim is a Bears fan.
8: Of course he is. Oak Park, Illinois is 15 minutes west of downtown Chicago.
7: So we have a vote right here for Watson being more likable than Rodgers.
8: This is outstanding. This is an all-time great start to the show. This is fantastic, Raj. Great work today. That's you can take a lap. Take the rest of the day.
7: Yeah.
8: I mean, that's the best.
6: Oh, man.
8: Who's more likable? You can call or text the show. Like Jim in Oak Park, Illinois. 310-840-4910.
6: The unbiased Bears fan.
8: Saying that he would say Aaron Rodgers is more unlikable.
7: I like that he disclaimed it. What Watson did is disgusting.
8: Yeah,
7: but terrible. I hate Rodgers more.
6: What's crazy is too, what we've heard about Rodgers is that every time he's in the city, he's really nice to Bears fans.
8: Oh, yeah.
6: Like he's on the street, walking around, he's super nice to Bears
8: fans. The only bad thing you can really say is that when he's on platforms sharing his opinions, people disagree with what he says.
6: Yeah, people don't like him for that.
8: Which, that's not necessarily, you can disagree, but it's a different ball game.
6: Yes.
8: Right? Watson's playing in a different league of bad.
6: Yeah.
8: Right?
6: Yeah.
8: So we'll take those calls and texts.
7: Big community guy. Big city guy.
8: Yeah. Big fan guy.
10: Big community guy. Big city guy. Big fan guy.
8: Big Thursday night.
7: Had a tear in his eyes. The Cleveland Browns fans were chanting, "Let's go, Watson. Let's go, Watson." A tear in his eye to bring that dub to the city. So almost like LeBron bringing a championship home to Cleveland. Same thing. Just pure emotion and love.
8: Steelers and Browns tomorrow night, Thursday night football, right here on Westwood One Sports.

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0: after I feared that every game would be a referendum on Drake May's status. 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
3: Them on week four, and looking back on week three of the NFL, one of the big wins, Ravens over Cowboys. Obviously, the end of the game was outstanding for the Ravens, right? You get two field goals within the final 10 seconds of a game. It's never happened in NFL history before. And the Ravens win. They go all the way to Brazil and they win. On the flip side, the Cowboys, you still have to question the way the game played out at the end of the game. Like, why did you kick the ball out of the end zone off the kickoff, giving the ball right to the offense at the 35.
4: Mm-hmm.
3: Like that, like play defense, kick the ball in the landing zone and play defense on the coverage. Like that, not only would you maybe not allow the Ravens to start at the 35, but you also maybe burn some clock off of a recovery, which the 7 seconds was more than enough for the pass downfield to Zay Flowers to get down, call the timeout for the Ravens, and kick the field goal. You know, and Schottenheimer's rationale on Sunday, Brian Schottenheimer's rationale on Sunday, was that because they've kicked multiple kickoffs out of bounds during the game, which would then bring it to the 40, they thought the best alternative was just kicking it out of the back of the end zone, which...
4: We suck at this, so we don't want to risk it. We have bad special teams. Well, look, we've seen other teams with bad special teams, and it's burned them. I mean, look at the Rams. The Rams have bad special teams, and it continues to burn them. And so I'm not saying I forgive the action. I understand the logic. It is a three-phase game, and it shouldn't come down to that phase being a major part of the game. I'm always of a belief that the kicking game should not be the deciding factor in a huge game like that. And I know that it usually comes down to a one-score game. And there's 1,000 huge games that come down to field goals and special teams.
3: Yeah.
4: I get that.
3: Sure.
4: But it shouldn't come down to where you kick the ball off, right? Like it can come down to a field goal. That's fine. I understand that. We're in a day and age where dudes are booting the ball 60 yards on field goals. I get that. But games should not come down to whether or not you kick the ball through the back of the end zone or in the landing zone. You should have good enough special teams coverage on your football team if you believe it's a championship level team, which a lot of people think the Cowboys can be. You should have good enough special teams coverage to know what you can do with 7 seconds, 8 seconds, 10 seconds left. Everybody can have, if you're a good enough team, you can have a good enough field goal kicker to kick a 55 yarder, whatever, that's fine. But putting it in the hands of, well, we suck on kickoffs, so we're just going to kick it through the back of the end zone because every time we try to kick in the landing zone, it goes out of bounds. That's not an excuse.
3: Well, yeah. Well, it's a bad strategy.
4: Yeah.
3: Right? Because, like, I think that the what should have been done was kick in the landing zone and play coverage. And then you burn a second or two on the return. And then hopefully you only give up 30 yards, maybe 25, like, mm-hmm. if your coverage is good. So I think that's where you look at the way. And then also, like, when you had the ball to then try and score a touchdown to end the game. I feel like the management at the very end was botched as well,
4: mm-hmm.
3: from the Cowboys. So, you know, the Ravens get the win, and the Cowboys now are 1-2 heading into this weekend. Tough game against the Texans as well. Here's Jerry Jones on Schottenheimer's explanation on what took place at the end of the game on Sunday.
5: Well, there is no explanation you're satisfied with. None. Let's be sure that we all understand that. They don't have one that they're satisfied with. We made mistakes during that time. There's no question about it. So there is no explanation There's an evaluation of how not to make the same mistakes again, which is what you should be doing. You can't get that back. No way to get it back. What you can do is use it in if there's any aspect of it that you want to just not even think happen. There's any aspect of it, use it to get better. And that's what's being done. But the aspect of sitting here trying to change what happened on that field in Brazil, as we all know, is impossible. But it is possible to learn from it. And I can assure you right now, they are analyzing it and with the intention of learning from it, how to do it differently next time and come out of there with a win.
3: Micah. Jerry Jones on the Fan in Dallas for his weekly show, talking about the Cowboys. So there you go, Jerry Jones. And it doesn't sound thrilled with what took place.
4: And look, now there's a ton of pressure on the Cowboys going into this game on the road against the Texans this Sunday. Because you're 1-2.
3: Yeah.
4: And this is, we're getting into must-win territory for the Cowboys to keep pace with to try to get back to 500, because you're now facing another desperate team in the Texans, who are 0-3, trying to avoid 0-4. Because we know the Texans did this last year. They started 0-3, they rattled off a bunch of wins, and they made the playoffs. This is where it started last year. They have to get a win this week, and they're looking at the Cowboys dead in the face and saying, all right, you're coming into our house. This defense is really good. They started to get right last week. And they're looking at this Cowboys offense and saying, we can try to take advantage of it. And this Cowboys defense hasn't been very good. And C.J. Stroud needs to find a way to get right himself. Can he do it against this Cowboys defense?
3: And I know we're starting to kind of look ahead at week four. It is possible when we get together on Monday morning that we're talking about the New York Giants being 3-1 leading the division.
4: Yeah,
3: because the Eagles are hosting the Rams, and the Rams are the favorite in that game by 3 points.
4: Mm-hmm.
3: We're talking about the Cowboys on the road at the Texans. The Texans are the favorite by 2.5. And the Texans, as you are correctly laying out, they're desperate heading into this game at 0-3. So it is very possible that both the Cowboys and the Eagles lose this weekend, and the Giants this weekend host the Cardinals.
4: Yeah.
3: Now, the Cardinals are the favorite in the matchup going in, but the Giants are at home.
4: Yeah.
3: Who knows how that plays out? The Cardinals are not necessarily good either, but the Giants could certainly, on Monday, be sitting there at 3-1 as the team atop the NFC East.
4: Yeah.
3: Which would be surprising through 4 weeks of the NFL season. And to your point with the Cowboys, it's like, I don't think New York is going to run out with this. So, like, keep pace, no. But you have to at least stick with the Eagles, right? To kind of maintain what the Cowboys were hoping to accomplish this season.
4: I don't know, man.
3: You think the Giants are going to run away with this?
4: No, that ain't happening.
3: Not with Jameis back there throwing lollipops up to everyone.
4: No, I would be more inclined to think that based on how the game goes, I want to see how the game goes against the Texans and how the offense looks for the Cowboys before I draw any conclusions. Because the Eagles looked like an absolute mess Monday night.
3: Sure.
4: And it's not really their defense that I'm worried about. I know that Ben Johnson took advantage of them
3: in every way possible. Yeah, no doubt.
4: But their offense is the problem. Ben Johnson, as Bears head coach, might just have their number, right? As an offensive guy against Vic Fangio's defense, but their offense is not together. And if the Giants end up being 3-1 and the Cowboys are 1-3, I still have faith in the Cowboys finding a way to get right, because we could walk into a situation where you've got 2 3-1 teams. You've got the Giants at the top of their division at 3-1. And you've got the Raiders also at 3-1 if they lose to the Kansas City Chiefs. And we both know they won't be at the top of their division because the Chiefs would be 4-0 at that point. But they're 2-3-1 teams that we can both kind of say the bottom is going to fall out at a certain point. The trap door, the lever is going to be pulled at a certain point because Jameis Winston and or J.J. McCarthy can't keep this up.
3: No, they can't.
4: It's not going to work. And also, at the same time, Kirk Cousins cannot keep this up. This is something that cannot last the entire season.
3: Brian Schottenheimer talked about the conversation this week he had with Jerry Jones.
6: I'm man enough to take mistakes, Hot. I mean, I make a lot of mistakes. You know, I'm certainly not perfect, and I know one thing. Jerry and I had a very good conversation about it. I explained it. He understands. He understands that there was a mistake that was made, and you know, he was terrific. Great, sound advice, and you know, I value him. You know, he's been around the game a long time, just like I have, and he's seen a lot of stuff. And so, to me, that shows that he and I are, you know, aligned very closely. And like I said, this will make me better. I'll be better. And again, I'm looking forward to lining up and playing this week against the Texans.
3: There's Brian Schottenheimer talking to the media ahead of the Texans matchup this week. You know, looking back in the conversations he had with Jerry Jones this week, it does feel like there's unnecessary pressure on the Cowboys, but it's also because of the Cowboys and the attention that they get.
4: Mm-hmm.
3: It's why the pressure exists, right? Like, being 1-2 at this point, it's not the end of the world for the Dallas Cowboys.
4: It's no, not. It's absolutely not.
3: It really isn't, but it does feel like pressure is starting to build around Schottenheimer.
4: Look, you
3: and
4: can
3: pressure around whether or not they're going to be able to be a team competing for a Super Bowl.
4: You could go in and beat the Texans this week. You're a road dog, understandable, but you could still go in and find a way to beat the Texans this week. Then you face the Bucs at home. We don't know if Baker Mayfield's going to be back or not. He's not starting this week, but he could be back next week. You go on the road against the Packers. That's the big game. Is Micah going to be back by then?
3: Micah. Micah?
4: Is Micah going to be back?
3: Micah.
4: Then that's when you start after that game.
3: Micah.
4: You're on the road against the Eagles.
3: Yeah.
4: Then you get the Cardinals at home.
3: Yes,
4: you get the Colts at home.
3: We don't need the whole schedule.
4: No, but I'm saying it eases up. It eases up after that. You know what I'm saying? Like, it gets a little bit easier. So
3: there's just a lot of pressure for a team that I think is actually pretty good.
4: So
3: and it's possible that they could go in this weekend to Houston and like what if we were all wrong on Houston and they're really just a bad team and the Cowboys go in there and they put up 35 points and they get to 2-2. There's no worries there, right? And then the conversation will be about the Houston Texans and their future, right? Because their defense should be good enough to win a Super Bowl. Yet C.J. Stroud, at times, he's thrown for a lot of yards.
4: Mm-hmm.
3: Well, he's thrown for 3 touchdown passes
4: mm-hmm.
3: through 3 great games. So, like, he's someone that's betting on himself.
4: Mm-hmm.
3: Not sure if that's really going to get it done. So, I mean, that is an intriguing matchup on Sunday.
4: But it was
3: Cowboys and Texans.
4: It was last week that the Texans defense got right. They got the 3 takeaways. They and it was C.J. Stroud that let them down, that the defense held their own. They held the Colts to 19 points. If you do that, you should be able to win a game. And it was the offense and C.J. Stroud that let them down.
3: 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One early trend that should have a few coaches around the NFL feeling uneasy. We'll tell you what that trend is around the NFL coming up next.
7: 3 games into the season, the contenders are beginning to separate themselves from the pretenders in the NFL. Who will keep rolling in week 4? And who can turn their season around? Westwood One Sports.
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0: This is Black and Abdallah on Westwood One Sports. Here's Chris Black and Adam Abdallah.
1: There's one early trend in the NFL that may have a few coaches feeling uneasy as the season starts. There are six head coaches with new teams, and they've all started 2-1 on the season. Only the third time in NFL history that that's happened. Joe Brady, Clint Kubiak, John Harbaugh, Mike McCarthy, Jesse Minter, Todd Monken. At least 2-1, right? Kubiak, 3-0. Raiders, the story of football right now, right? Mm-hmm. Buffalo Bills, 3-0. Joe Brady, doing a hell of a job. So, six head coaches with new gigs for this season, at least 2-1. It's the third time in NFL history that that's taken place. If that trend continues, would that allow coaches who are maybe in that kind of range of like maybe not necessarily the hot seat, but you're looking at them? Ooh. Could it lead owners to say, you know, all right, let's pull the trigger here and let's fire this coach, because if we get new blood in here, we could be good immediately. Okay. I think you and I always look all at right. The new coach bump is always something that we look at when we're looking at the win totals heading into an NFL season.
2: Okay, let's do this. Let's look at some hot boys.
1: Wait, you're looking...
2: Some guys that could get fired.
1: On the hot seat.
2: No, hot boys. Let's look at some hot boys.
1: Hot boys, all right. Abdallah wants to look at hot boys.
3: Some guys, the large that could, male.
2: Some easy. Guys that could get fired. That's okay. The number one hot boy, Jim Harbaugh.
3: It's a big dude.
1: Yo, I could see Jim being on the hot seat. I could absolutely see Jim Harbaugh, if they continue to lose, being on the hot seat.
2: Number one hot boy.
1: Hot boy, yes.
2: Okay, let's see. Number, let's
1: Who's
2: go
1: Who's your
2: with,
1: number two hot boy?
2: Number two hot boy. Let's just go with NFC South.
1: What, the Todd Bowles?
2: I do think
1: you
2: Todd Bowles.
1: Say Todd Bowles a hot boy?
2: Well, because everybody else is either new or Dave Canales. So I don't think Canales is on the hot seat.
1: No,
2: I like him.
1: No, he's not.
2: It's Todd Bowles. I think if Todd Bowles is definitely on the hot seat, and they just gave Baker Mayfield a new contract, so he's going to have a say.
1: Hot boy number three.
2: Hot boy number three. is D'Amico Ryan on a hot boy?
1: Oh, wow. D'Amico Ryan.
2: Look, you said it,
1: wow.
2: Man.
1: Wow.
2: 0-3 after having the best defense in the NFL last season.
1: I wouldn't put the blame on him. I just wouldn't. But okay, you want to make him a hot boy, go for it.
2: I'm just asking the questions.
1: It's your list.
2: It's mine.
1: You're doing this. The graphics will say Abdallah's hot boys.
2: Okay. Abdallah's hot boy.
1: Number four.
2: Let's see. I don't want to say, I don't think, there's no way he possibly could be.
1: LaFleur?
2: No. They just gave him an extension. It hasn't even kicked in yet. Toyota-thon hasn't even started
1: sounds
2: yet.
1: Sounds toasty. Sounds hot.
2: Toyota-thon hasn't even started yet.
1: Okay, who was the name that you didn't want to say?
2: Mike Vrabel.
1: Oh, that is a hot boy if you ever seen one.
2: Really?
1: Right? No, I mean I can see what you're saying there. I get it. I understand.
2: Yeah.
1: I think that's crazy. I think Kraft will stick with Vrabel.
2: I think so
1: for
2: too.
1: A while. Like I don't think that they're gonna, because they just did that. Didn't they just do this? Where they had the head coach who wasn't the right guy, and then they went at and got Vrabel.
2: They got
1: one
2: Vrabel
1: year later.
2: 1 year, yeah, yeah. Well, and I think the hottest boy is Aaron Glenn.
1: Oh, okay, Aaron Glenn. Hot
2: Aaron
1: boy.
2: Glenn is the hottest boy.
1: Okay. All right.
2: So those are the
1: number five.
2: Those are the hottest boys. That's the hot boy list here on
1: hot
2: Black
1: seat.
2: And Abdallah.
1: Hot
2: no,
1: seat.
2: No, this is the hot boy. You don't remember the hot boys?
1: No, I don't. I don't know what that is. What
2: it's,
1: is it?
2: It's a rap reference from I believe the mid 2000s. It was like Juvenile. Who else was in the Hot Boys? Let's see.
1: Oh, they were a group?
2: Yeah, yeah, yeah.
1: I remember Juvenile.
2: Like, it was like Lil Wayne.
1: Oh, yeah.
2: Juvenile was in it.
1: Yeah.
2: Birdman made it.
1: Because
2: they're like Cash Money.
1: Isn't Lil Wayne's first verse on Juvenile's?
2: Yeah, back that thing. Back that thing up.
1: Yeah, yeah. Okay. All right. That's what I thought.
2: Back that thing. Back that thing up.
1: The thing, yes.
2: Back the thing up.
1: Back
2: Chris.
1: The thing up, yeah.
2: Yeah. Yeah. But yeah, the Hot Boys.
1: All right. That's, yeah. There you go.
2: We can make like one of those like 2000s like rap Yes. CD covers
1: with all the stuff on it,
2: flames and like dogs and money and stuff like that.
1: What's so funny about that? What's funny about that now?
2: Get that AI slot.
1: Get on that.
2: Raj, that's what we need AI slot for.
1: Dogs, money.
2: Dogs, money, and then like the hot boys.
1: Gold bling?
2: Yeah, and like the hot, it says like the coaches and the hot boys, but with like, it's all blinged out.
1: I know the graphics too. I know what you're talking about. Yeah,
2: but it's all the coaches that are on, and that's what we need. That's what we need AI slot for. It was Cash Money.
1: Cash Money. That's right. All the Cash Money albums looked the same.
2: All the Cash Money looked like that. Yes.
1: No, I agree.
2: Man, that was hip hop. What a time. That was hip hop. I'm sorry to sound like the oldest man ever right now, but that was hip hop. I know.
1: I know.
2: I don't care.
1: It's Black and Abdallah here on Westwood One Sports and the Westwood One Sports app. Yeah, to be fair, looking back at those album covers from back in the day, they're good, but they look like AI slop before AI slop existed.
2: Yes. Oh, 1,000%.
1: You know what I'm saying? Like, they, because of all of the stuff that was on.
2: Clip art was AI slop before AI slop, but someone had to like sit there
1: and make it. Yes.
2: And like,
1: there was craftsmanship.
2: Scrub out pixels.
1: Yes. There was art to it. Yes. Someone had to make it. I do have to say this here on the show. I want to thank you for something. Yeah, you.
2: What did I do?
1: You haven't called me out for something today, and I appreciate it because you're being a good friend. You're being a good guy. Do you notice anything taking a look at me today? Just look at my face. You notice anything today?
2: It's the normal punchability that it usually is, but I've known you for over 20 years now, so I just...
1: So this morning, I go to shave, and I had a shaving mishap.
2: Did you cut yourself?
1: No, I didn't cut myself.
2: I was going to say, it's a normal scruff.
1: So I don't... Well, that's what I usually have. It's a scruff. I don't go clean shaven. I don't think I've gone clean shaven in like 15 years. It's been a long time, right?
2: Mm-hmm.
1: I also don't have a beard, right? So like, I just keep it trimmed pretty close, but it's... You got to do it once a week or so, right?
2: Yeah.
1: And today... You know, I take off the little guard,
2: mm-hmm.
1: and I do some fine tuning in different spots, right? Nothing nothing crazy.
2: Easy.
1: Well, not on the face.
2: A little up top, a little down below.
1: No, down below.
2: A little for you, little for them.
1: No, not down below, but on the face, right? Like, you got to take off the little guard to get, your cheeks and on your neck, right?
2: Uh-huh.
1: So, this morning, I was doing that, and I don't know what I was thinking about. I was thinking about five up, five down. I'm trying to figure out who my number one team for the week is going to be. And I went to then finish using the guard, the trimmer on my face.
2: Oh, that is an unfortunate picture.
1: Yeah, Raj, what are you doing?
2: Raj is doing you dirty, man.
3: I was trying to, I found an image of
1: Raj. That's inappropriate.
2: That looks like AI.
3: This is not AI.
1: Highly inappropriate.
3: This is not AI.
1: That's a photo from like 20 years ago.
2: I'll tell you this. This looks like Chris if he was in an SEC frat.
1: The photo's on our YouTube channel, Black and Abdallah Show.
3: Raja, a very well-groomed gentleman right there.
2: Colin Jost.
1: I take that as a compliment.
3: Look at it, clean-shaven. That's what clean-shaven Black looks like.
1: I take absolute offense to you putting that photo up. That's offensive. So here's what I did. Instead of putting the guard back on and finishing the beard part,
2: I just
1: took the razor and just right to my chin.
2: Oh, no.
1: And I did it at first.
2: Oh, you can't really tell.
1: Well, so I did it. I had like two strokes of it, right?
2: Yeah.
1: And then I realized.
2: Yeah.
1: I was like, oh, crap. And I looked at it and I was like, well, I better try and do the other side so it looks like it's somewhat even.
2: You can't tell.
1: Did I even it out, though?
2: Yeah, you did. The problem is
1: I'm trying to do like a goatee style thing.
2: You can't tell.
1: Well,
2: is I keep mine longer. That's my biggest nightmare is that I'll have to go fully clean.
1: And so part of me thought, like, should I just... whack it all off.
2: No.
1: Was like, there ain't no way I'm doing that. On the face. With the trimming.
2: No. You don't want to do that.
1: You guys are inappropriate.
2: You don't want to do that, man.
1: Trying to talk to you guys about a situation I had this morning, a mishap.
2: You don't want
1: to
2: do that.
1: While shaving. And so, like, I went to the other side to try and make it symmetrical, but then I felt like I was just trying to do like a Three Musketeers style like goatee thing.
2: You look just as punchable as you do every day.
1: All right, thank
2: you. Telling you.
1: Thank you for great. It's outstanding. Black Abdallah here on Westwood One Sports and the Westwood One Sports app. Yankees Red Sox rivalry. What are the best rivalries in the NFL? 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

0: Bill Haberman, Cam Schlittler, 6 1/3, no runs, 2 hits, 10 strikeouts. Yankees beat the Sox 9-0 in game one.
1: If you want to be a legend, which is obviously the goal, you got to do it in the postseason. So go out there and have dominant starts and put the team in a position to win.
0: A couple of home runs from Ben Rice, including the late grand slam. Red Sox facing the end of their season tonight.
2: I haven't heard the fat lady sing yet, so we're just going to keep going out there. I believe in us.
0: Peyton Tolley takes the loss. He allows just 1 run, 4 2/3. The news much better from the Garden in Boston. NHL's on ESPN. Bruins 3-0 opening night shutout. The Broadway Blue Shirts, the Rangers. The injury bug continues to bite the Patriots. Offensive lineman Greg Van Rooten goes on injured reserve. Patriots going to take on the 3-0 Bills in Buffalo Sunday afternoon.
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5: Live from Chicago, it's Black and Abdallah hanging out with you on a Wednesday as we get set for some baseball playoffs. How about day one of the wild card round yesterday? Definitely delivered, right? The Braves at the end, 5-3 over the Phillies. The White Sox with a big win over the Astros. Yankees just bludgeoned the Red Sox 9-0. And the Padres dismantled the Cubs in game one, 8-0. So those are the four games from yesterday. Today, all of the action starts at 2 Eastern. Phillies and Braves as the Braves look to advance. The White Sox look to advance at 5 Eastern against the Astros. The Yankees at 8 Eastern over the Red Sox. Cubs Padres 10 Eastern as the Padres look to advance of the Major League Baseball playoffs. I love the baseball playoffs. Baseball playoffs to me are some of the best sports that you can watch. The atmosphere at some of these ballparks, like last night in San Diego, the atmosphere for that game was incredible. And like, it's just straight on 10 from the jump. And you saw it last night also. Anthony Rizzo kept talking about it on the broadcast of the Yankees and the Red Sox game about how the fans are just so much more into it in New York for these games. And when you have a great rivalry like the Red Sox and the Yankees to start the baseball playoffs, right? Like, wild card round, Red Sox Yankees is as good as it gets in all of baseball.
6: No, it absolutely is. And like, it doesn't have the same feel as it did before the Red Sox won, you know? Like, it's not the same animosity as it did before they won. No, it's not, dude. It's not the same. It's not the same as before they came back from down 3-1 and beat them. Yeah. It's not the same. Yeah, it's not the same.
5: I guess. I mean, I think that goes for any story like that. I think, right, in the NFL, the team that's been long suffering, it's Buffalo.
6: Yeah.
5: Once Buffalo finally gets over the hump and they win a Super Bowl, I don't think it will be the same maybe attention to it unless they put together like a dynasty. But like in baseball, I think all of those stories are true. I think the same goes with the Red Sox as it does with the Chicago Cubs.
6: Yeah.
5: You know, the moment the Cubs won their World Series, the moment the Red Sox, you know, won, the curse is over, right? Like, and now it's like, welcome to the real world. And now you get to play every year and try and win it. Like, it's just, you're right. It's a different vibe.
6: Yeah. But no, I'm sure, look, Yankees fans still hate Red Sox fans. Red Sox fans still hate Yankees fans the same way. But the feeling of the series isn't as big as it was because the Red Sox got over the hump a couple times. You know, they've won it a few times since then. So, to me, it's in baseball, I think there's the inner city ones, like there's Cubs, White Sox, but it's not as big because they don't play in the same leagues. They're not in the same division or anything like that. But as far as like expanding it out into other sports, like going into the NFL, you know, you've got Steelers and Ravens, you've got Bears and Packers, you've got a bunch of rivalries, I think, that go back a long time. And there's great ones in the NBA, there's other ones in baseball. So I think getting one in baseball right now, this early in the playoffs in the wild card round, I like the wild card round the way it is. I don't want them to expand it, but it's kind of unfortunate that you don't get to go back and forth between the two cities. You know, like it could end today. Like it could just be over, you know? But I like that it's short. It's weird to say I don't want them to have to like extend this and no, there's one game here and then you got to travel and then you got to travel back. It's good that it's only possible three games, but I wish there was a way to incorporate more fan bases into this.
5: Yeah, I mean, I think the answer there is you just have to win more games in the regular season.
6: Yeah, obviously.
5: I mean,
6: obviously.
5: not everyone gets a juice box and
6: Rice
5: Krispie treat for participation.
6: Of course.
5: Yeah, I mean, I think that's what's cool about the wild card round is sometimes you get teams and fan bases that are not expected to be there, and so the fans show out.
6: Mm-hmm.
5: I think what you could then also say is if a team like Philly or Chicago, the White Sox, were able to win and, you know, take down Atlanta or, you know, Houston, it's like, you know that the fan bases are going to show out for the next round. And that would be cool to see as well. So, yeah, I mean, I love the baseball playoffs. Did I also see, is there something going on with the Astros and the players going against their fans? Are they taking a page out of Deshaun Watson's playbook, trying to go after the fans as as they get ready for game two tonight, a must-win situation for the Houston Astros?
6: Yeah, they are. So basically, like, the whole game. So if you tuned into the beginning of the game yesterday, the stadium was kind of empty. You know, it was a late-arriving crowd. It was a 4 o'clock Eastern start, but it was a late-arriving, or 4 o'clock Central start. It was a late-arriving crowd, and then once the Astros fell behind, they were getting booed. And reliever Bennett Sousa said that he was getting booed. And after the game, he said, "The fans here are definitely spoiled with a lot of ALCS and World Series runs, and we have to earn that right to bring this team back to that position. That being said, when this team was in their first playoff series 10 years ago, Minute Maid Park was probably packed."
5: So he called them spoiled, but it sounds like he tried to couch it, though. What was the tone? Was he, like, looking to call them spoiled? Like you're all a bunch of spoiled brats that were good? Or is it just, here's the observation. This team has won a lot in the past, and they don't think this team's going to win this year, so they show up late.
6: No, he also said it makes a big difference. If we were in Chicago, it would probably be loud as crap. But he didn't say crap.
5: Yeah.
6: He said the other word. I think he was calling the fans out. I think he was, because if you listen to any, if you're in Houston, if you're a fan of this team, if you were taking in any, other sports talk radio from that area, fans were pissed. Like, fans were going after the Astros players today because of this, because they didn't show up in this game yesterday.
5: Well, yeah, it's always, no matter what it is, and you can always call or text to the show, 310-840-4910, if you want to talk about this topic. To me, it's always shut up and play. That is always it. If you're better and you're winning, fans show up and they support you. Mm-hmm. To think that the reason why something's not taking place on the field, the court, the ice, whatever it is, because of the fans' participation not showing up, that is such a loser mentality from a professional athlete. And so many today are just pampered and they expect everything given to them.
6: Yeah.
5: So, like, it's not a surprise. I mean, I do see his point to some extent that, like, when the run started for the Astros, I do understand that, like, they were probably packing people in and people were there early and ready to go. The longer runs take where you have sustained success, it kind of, you know, dissipates a little. You know, it's tough to keep the attention and keep people engaged when you are just always the team that, like, just gets into the wild card, but you're not winning championships.
6: He also said, "I was pretty pissed off in the dugout when I came in about the boos. This team has laid a lot on the line to be in this position to give the fans a playoff game, a playoff series. We want their support."
5: Yeah, I mean,
6: listen, I understand what he's saying, but we just went through this with the Packers last week.
5: Yep.
6: With Packers fans booing, and I believe it was it Tucker?
5: Yeah, it was Tucker Kraft. Yeah,
6: saying
5: calling
6: that
5: them out.
6: He didn't appreciate the boos. Well, give them something to cheer about.
5: Well, I'll also add this to the conversation. Watching that game more intently, because I am a Chicago White Sox fan, I thought, like, listen, it's the first time they talked about on the broadcast. Wasn't it the first time that two teams in the wild card round went with bullpen games to start a series?
6: Mm-hmm.
5: So it's never happened before, and they talked about it. For Chicago, it was like, listen, their rotation's been not great this year, and they've kind of patchworked getting to the playoffs. And they were in a spot for the last week and a half leading into it where they were playing win and get in style games, and they were trying to catch the Cleveland Guardians as the division winner, right? They weren't able to do that, but they were approaching the final weekend burning starters.
6: Mm-hmm.
5: They couldn't set up their starting rotation for game one of the wild card. So, like, Chicago, I get that situation. I don't follow the Astros, so I'm guessing the Astros were kind of in the same spot. So you have to go with the bullpen game. My point is, I hate bullpen games. I hate the starter thing. I hate it. I think it's not baseball.
6: No.
5: The, okay, we're going to roll this guy out there for three outs. We automatically know he's going to get us three outs, and then there's going to be the next guy out of the bullpen, three more outs, and then we're going to patchwork this all the way and back it all the way to the end of the game and get through it with our bullpen. I hate the opener. I hate the starter. I hate it. I understand. Analytic nerds are going to tell us that that's the way you should do it when you can't have a guy that you can rely on. I don't like that. I like a guy going out there and trying to give it, right, his all.
6: Yeah.
5: Right? Like, that's what playoff baseball is about. And so from the jump, the Astros were in trouble yesterday because the White Sox got on base early and they started scoring runs, and they had to go to the pen after the opener in the first inning. So, like, the Astros' plan was debunked immediately, and that's what happens when you do the opener crap. That's what it is. Like, in theory, it works if you get your three outs and then you move along.
6: Yeah.
5: But if you don't do that, then the whole game is a mess. So, like, I kind of understand why the Astros fans were booing throughout the game, because the plan going into the game was all messed up from the jump.
6: Mm-hmm. And look, you like what the Yankees did and putting out Cam Schlittler for seven innings.
5: Yes.
6: And Boone sends him back out for the seventh inning.
5: Sure.
6: And it's like, dude, it's your game.
5: Let's have a guy throw some pitches.
6: Get back out there. You like the...
5: That's what I like, yes.
6: Justin Verlander.
5: That's America. This is the... Baseball is the great sport of this country.
6: There was
5: pitchers out there on the mound.
6: There's a story out there. Justin Verlander made his final start. He's retiring, right?
5: Yep.
6: Justin Verlander and Max Scherzer are like the last two of like the old guard, right?
5: Old dogs.
6: They
5: get not after it out there.
6: They keep a plan. They have like a plan saved in their notes app on their phone. Like, they've talked about this together of how to save the starter. And like it's like a 5-point plan.
5: Yeah.
6: That they want to present to Major League Baseball.
5: Yes, I agree.
6: About how to save the starter. And you know what the number one thing is? The starter has to throw 100 pitches.
5: Yes.
6: Like, has to throw 100 pitches.
5: Come on, if the guy stinks, you got to take him out.
6: And that's part of it. Like, part of it is so many runs given up, they can be taken out. Like, so
5: it's
6: many.
5: It's like a mercy rule on the starter.
6: Yeah, yes. Like, so many outs given up. They can be. Like, there are certain caveats to the rule, obviously. If a guy gets hurt, obviously you can take him out. Like, there's certain caveats to the rule. But the point is, like, these two guys on their way out, they're trying to save the starting pitcher. They're trying to save this as, like, you had two games yesterday. You had Schlittler go into the seventh inning, and then you had a no-hitter be broken up
5: for the Padres
6: against the Cubs, who led the league in runs for the regular season.
5: Yeah, Michael King was outstanding last night for San Diego. So, yeah, I mean, you got some good pitching performances, but also, like, as I was watching Astros White Sox, like, in the first inning, it was like, well, the Astros are screwed. Like you if you don't get out of that first inning with your opener, now your pen is behind the entire game, and then now you go into today where you had to use how many pitchers yesterday, right? So, like, now you're in a situation where they used eight pitchers yesterday.
6: Yeah.
5: You know what I'm saying? Like, so now you're going into today's game where you used eight people yesterday in a must-win situation for the Houston Astros. So, I like the baseball playoffs. Baseball playoffs to me are awesome. I love it. We have the Yankees and the Red Sox in the wild card round, which is a great baseball rivalry. When we look ahead at week four in the NFL, there's a couple of really good NFL rivalries to kind of look at as well. Tomorrow night, Steelers and Browns, Thursday night football. Both teams are 2-1. We also have the Patriots take on the undefeated Buffalo Bills. Patriots-Bills, great rivalry. I believe during the Bills game, didn't Tom Brady even take a shot at the Bills based on their new stadium and where the old one used to sit?
6: I believe
5: they have like an overhead shot and Brady's still taking shots at the Bills. So that's a good rivalry.
6: Yeah.
5: How about this rivalry? The battle for Texas, Cowboys and Texans this weekend. Chiefs Raiders, both teams are 3-0. That's a great rivalry. And then Monday Night Football, Falcons and Saints. Both teams 1-2, Monday Night Football. That's a good rivalry as well in the South.
6: Yeah, in 2 weeks you get Packers and Bears. In a couple weeks, that's a good rivalry in the NFC North. So yeah, there's a bunch of them in the NFL that you get pretty early here, week three or week four and week five, sprinkled in here in the NFL season. And it's good. I think it's great for fans. I think it's good that they exist early in the season and then they put them back in late in the season. But I think, you know, it's something that's a lot more for the fans that get into it. Like, I don't know if the players believe in it as much as they used to. Well, back when
5: I think it depends on where
6: league.
5: I think it depends on where you're at. We can just speak to it from watching the rivalry here in Chicago. It does feel like Chicago players have a strong dislike for Green Bay.
6: Yes.
5: It is not like I know that there's a lot of stuff that went viral at the end of last season from those two big Bears Packers games that were on national TV. The cheese grater hats, DJ Moore after the game, after he won the game for the Bears, saying, you know,
6: blank the Packers. Yep.
5: Essentially blank the Packers at all times. Ben Johnson screaming, blank the Packers. Caleb Williams goes out of his way constantly to say and take shots at Green Bay. And you know, so I think that's I think Pittsburgh and Baltimore, you get that.
6: Yeah.
5: I think you absolutely get that. I think you get a little of that in the West, you know, but there's three really good teams. But I think you get some of that with the Rams and the 49ers. I could certainly see that. And then, of course, like we were talking about, 2-3-0 teams facing off this week. The Raiders haven't been good in a long time. But Raiders-Chiefs is a great rivalry. That's an old school rivalry.
6: Oh, yeah.
5: In the AFC.
6: Yeah, for sure. It absolutely is. It absolutely is. I think it's one that, you know, ideally it's a good game. We'll find out how good the Raiders offense and defense actually is. They've played really well to start the season. So we'll see how good they are when they face the Chiefs. We're playing like one of the best teams in the NFL right now.
5: It's Bleck and Abdallah. After the Eagles' offense was shut down by the Bears on Monday Night Football, what should we make of Jalen Hurts? We'll tell you during Stock Watch with Raj coming up next. Into sports cards, four of them are sold every second on Whatnot.
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0: This is Black and Abdallah on Westwood One Sports. 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
1: Live from Chicago each and every day, it's Black and Abdallah, and now it's time to go on out to Parts Unknown, Colorado, and that's where we find Raj Sharon.
2: And the next question comes from the line of Raj Sharon with Westwood One. Please proceed.
1: Please proceed. On a Wednesday, it's time to play a little Stock Watch with Raj. What's up, Raj?
3: What's up, fellas? Usually, before we start Stock Watch, I have to remind you to be fiscally responsible. We tend to spend. However, as I look at our stocks today, these are ones you may want to not buy. So I'm just going to caution both of you. Sometimes you need to buy the dip. All right, that's the only thing I'm going to say as we head in. Sometimes you need to buy the dip. We are going to start out with a quarterback that my Chicago Bears had running for his life, making mistakes on Monday night. Are we buying or selling our stock today in Jalen Hurts? Adam Abdallah.
4: I am going to buy my stock in Jalen Hurts for a week. Jalen Hurts is 3-1 in the regular season against
3: Shorten
4: the
3: that
4: LA
3: stock.
4: Rams.
3: I see what you're doing there. Okay.
4: 3-1 in the regular season against the Rams. 5 touchdowns, 1 interception. I am going to buy them against the Rams this week. I

0: think they beat the Rams this week. And then I'll sell after this week because I don't know what's going to happen after this week.
1: Man, Jalen Hurts is such an interesting player to talk about because you and I have always supported him. We've always thought that he was a guy that could get it done. But then when you're a fan of a team that's going up against him, I'm not scared of him. Like, like I wasn't really that concerned on Monday night. And it was true. Like, he didn't really hurt Chicago.
0: No.
1: And you can win with him, obviously, because he's won. Mm-hmm. He's proven it. Mm-hmm. But he doesn't make everyone else around him better. And then you have all this stuff in the background where it's like coaches who used to be there are talking about how he's doing his own thing. He's telling the receivers, four verts. It's not in the playbook, dude.
0: Four verts.
1: He just wants everyone just to go run out. Sure. I don't know, man. Maybe we were wrong on Jalen Hurts.
0: Okay.
1: I'm going to sell. Ooh. I'm going to sell on the Jalen Hurts.
2: All right, guys. Well, you know how there's always that stock or category of stock that's like it's never really done anything. It's never performed, but God, people just can't buy enough of it. Like AI stock today. We can't buy enough AI. It's the future. Well, I'm just going to throw that out there as I bring up this next stock. Are we buying or selling Justin Herbert? Chris Black?
1: I'm buying. I think Herbert can play well. I don't know why it's not happening right now. I don't know why they're so bad, and maybe it's wrong offensive coordinator. Maybe the head coach needs to go at some point. I don't know why it's not working. I think Justin Herbert is a very talented quarterback. I understand why there was hype around him in the past. I get it. So I'm going to buy the Herbert.
0: In about an hour, we will give our five best teams, five worst teams in the NFL. Spoiler alert, the Chargers are one of the worst teams in the NFL. Dan Graziano.
1: Yeah.
0: Jeremy Fowler, write every week the things they're hearing in the NFL from NFL insiders. This is what one NFL evaluator said about the Chargers offense. Yikes. Talk about disconnect between player and scheme. Everything looks difficult and exhausting for Herbert. I'm going to sell for right now. I'm not going to buy this dip. I don't know what Mike McDaniel is doing right now. I don't know if it's too hard. I don't know if they're throwing too much at him. I don't know I don't know if it's the offensive line. You know, we put up a clip of us talking about Justin Herbert on our YouTube and on our different socials, and it all of the excuses for Justin Herbert.
1: It's a lot of them.
0: We're there.
1: Well,
0: he's got a bad offensive line. He's got a bad run game. His receivers are getting drops. Okay.
1: A lot of comments on that video.
0: I understand that. Yeah, you're right. All those things can be true. But other NFL people are also saying that he's also really bad right now. So I'm going to sell. I'm not going to buy right now.
1: Are you guys aware that his nickname is the If Man?
0: Yeah, I didn't know that until I saw this superhero costume of him where instead of the S for Superman, it's like an If.
1: Yeah, if he had this, if he had that, if he did.
0: Yeah.
1: I didn't know that was the nickname for Justin Herbert.
2: I am getting. I am getting so many AI videos about Justin. I don't know if you guys are seeing this stuff on your I saw one yesterday
0: of him
2: with Madison Beer, and he's like, people keep saying I'm losing. Looks like I'm winning. I mean, there are a lot of AI Justin Herbert videos.
1: I don't know, man. I think there's something to the theory of he's in that video this summer. You know, the hair's flowing.
0: Wow.
1: You know,
0: you're going distracted route.
1: I think he's I think Madison Beer has distracted Herbert. I think there's too much going on there.
0: Okay.
1: Off the field.
0: Okay.
1: He's distracted.
0: Distracted.
2: All right, guys.
1: Wouldn't you be distracted? Wouldn't you be distracted?
0: Yeah, but there's a time and a place.
2: All right, guys, our next stock, everything you just used to describe our last stock. I don't understand why he's not doing well. He's a talented guy. Like maybe it's got to be the coaching, the offensive line, the receiver. I could apply to this guy. I've been pounding it for the table for months. He is NFC Justin Herbert. Are you buying or selling your stock in Jordan Love? Adam Abdallah.
1: Deep sigh.
0: I don't know, man. I feel like they just had to put Jaden Reed on on IR. Yeah. It might be season ending. He's having neck surgery. I still think he's decent. I still think he's better. He's in the top half of quarterbacks. I believe he's like the nerds have moved on. It's like that meme of the guy that's with the girl and now he's looking at another girl, right? Where it used to be Herbert and now it's Jordan Love. They moved on. The nerds have moved on to Jordan Love. And they're like, oh, he's great. He's great. Yeah, but is he going to be the new if guy? If the offensive line is perfect, if the wide receivers are there, if the running game, if it's Toyotathon, I'm going to sell right now. I'm going to sell.
1: I'm going to sell because I don't think he's good.
0: Okay.
1: So I'm not going to him and haw over it like you did. I think Jordan Love is a decent quarterback. I don't think he's a good quarterback. I don't think he's a player that elevates the team. And so therefore I'm going to sell Jordan Love. I don't trust it, and I don't think he's ever going to get to a point where we're talking about Jordan Love being a top 10 quarterback in the NFL. Mm. I think that's the case.
2: All right, guys, every once in a while you get a stock. It's the brand new hot thing. Everybody is buzzing about it. And then it actually hits the market and it just doesn't seem to work out. And I'm wondering if this next stock is that stock. Are you buying or selling Cam Ward? Chris Black.
1: I'm going to buy Cam Ward because he's still so young. That's why I'm going to buy. I think let's see how the rest of this season plays out. You know, it's not always a guarantee that season two for a rookie quarterback starts and you immediately are like off and running. It would be nice if that's the case. You can't always guarantee it. So even though Tennessee's looked really bad and they've looked really bad offensively to start the season, I'm going to buy Cam Ward. I think I'll give that some more time. Yeah, it needs to bake a little more.
2: What do you say? Look, is he the Microsoft Zune stock here, Abdallah? Is he new Coke? Is he the Arch Deluxe? He was supposed to be the big thing and just didn't work out.
0: I'm hoping he wasn't just the pick because he was there type of guy, right? Like he was the number one pick because he was just there.
1: Because there was no one else?
0: Yeah, again, from this Graziano and Fowler thing that they write every week, there's an obvious disconnect between Ward and the entire coaching staff, not just Dable. So there's something going on between Ward and the Titans. I don't know what it is. I don't know. Him and Saleh and Dable need to get on the same page somehow. So I like.
2: And this is his second coaching staff. He had a different one a year ago.
0: I know.
2: He's already in a second one.
0: I think he's still got talent. So I'm still going to buy. I think the stock's super low. So you're getting like a penny stock at this point.
2: Buy the dip.
0: Yeah. So I agree with Chris. There's still talent there. And Dable hopefully is the guy to get it out of him, but it's getting late early.
2: All right, guys, sometimes you have a stock that just shoots out. It's like really effective early on, and then it starts to drop. And everybody kind of holds on of like, I've seen this stock perform. It can do it. It can get back to where it once was. And that leads us to this stock, the quarterback of the 0-3 Houston Texans. Are you buying or selling C.J. Stroud, Abdallah?
0: I think I'm done with C.J. Stroud. I think I'm done. I mean, how many more games are we going to give him? Like, it's just a precipitous fall from his rookie year. Like, at a certain point, you're just like, dude, get better. Like, where's the Jim Harbaugh to tell him to just get better? Where's D'Amico Ryans to be like, hey, man, get better? Because now you saw it in the last game. The defense is starting to get right. The defense finally started to generate turnovers. They finally started to get to Daniel. Like, are they starting? They're starting to turn the corner. Now it's on C.J. Stroud. Does he get better against this Dallas defense on Sunday? Maybe. But you got to see it. And the dude bet on himself. This is a year where he's eligible for an extension. Like, come on, man. Bet on yourself. So we got to see something. But I'm waiting to see.
1: But you're selling.
0: Selling. Yeah, I don't want it.
1: You're not waiting to see yourself.
0: Yeah, I don't want it.
1: All right, let me ask you this, though. You said it's not happening. You got to see it. Mm. He's seventh in the NFL in passing yards.
2: Mm.
1: He's thrown no interceptions.
0: Ooh. Okay.
1: Well, I'm selling. But I'm just saying, like, he's improving. He's playing
2: better. I was
1: going to
2: say, those are traits of good stock. Those are good stock performers.
1: Right? Like,
2: performance
1: like,
2: metrics.
1: If you believed in C.J. Stroud, seventh in passing through three games, no interceptions.
0: Okay.
1: He doesn't have only three touchdown passes.
0: I was
1: going to
0: say, where are those touchdowns?
1: There's only three.
0: Where are those touchdowns ranked?
1: He has the lowest amount of touchdowns in the top 10.
2: You want to talk about ifs, who's he supposed to be throwing these touchdowns to, especially with Nico Collins injured? Who's he supposed to be throwing to?
1: I could see why one could argue to purchase the C.J. Stroud stock. I will not.
0: Oh,
1: but I can see the
0: argument. All that.
1: Well, I'm just giving my thoughts. 10 sacks, though. It's a lot of sacks.
2: And finally, speaking of sacks and speaking of interceptions, this is a stock that it's got plenty of those in the performance index. Are you buying or selling your stock in last year's MVP runner-up, Drake May, Chris Black?
1: I don't want to be that guy May already. I don't want to do that because I don't think it's true. I think he'll be a good quarterback at some point, so I'll buy Drake May. I think it's flashy and fun to say now that he's done, he can't play. I don't think that's the case. I think he'll be a good quarterback, so I'll buy.
0: I think that with Drake May, the mistakes are just so catastrophic and so bad that you've got to figure something out, and we're putting them under such a big microscope because of where he was in the MVP rankings and because of where they ended up. They were in a Super Bowl last year. You know, like, this was a team that got to a Super Bowl last year.
2: But as Chris Black has told us, it was a charmed run. It was a very charmed run.
1: Super charmed.
0: I'm not arguing that.
1: Not so charmed anymore.
0: I'm not arguing that. And look, if you go, his going back to last year's playoffs.
1: We're so stupid.
0: Going back to last year's playoffs.
1: Not so charmed anymore, Drake May.
0: Is he a hot boy? Is he on the hot seat?
2: See how charmed you are in Buffalo on Sunday.
0: Last year's playoffs, seven games to now. 120 of 200 passing attempts, 1,400 yards, 7 touchdowns, and 10 interceptions. That's bad. That's real bad.
1: Yeah, it is. Yeah. I had a Drake May stat for you guys. I forgot to bring up.
2: You know what, though, guys? Moving just briefly beyond the stats, he doesn't look right. Like, when you watch him, just putting the eyeball test to him, he does not look confident back there.
0: No. And, like, the quote I saw from one analyst was that he doesn't trust anything and any wide receiver and anything he's seeing right now. I mean, like, what happened from last year to this year in what you're seeing? The improvement is supposed to be there, because it's not like you got a new coaching staff from last year to this year. You didn't get a new offensive coordinator from last year to this year. I know that A.J. Brown is hurt. I understand that. But you were supposed to get the progression was supposed to be there.
1: OK, so you guys want a nerd stat for this topic? All right. Doug Clawson on social media yesterday. I saw post.
2: Shout out, Doug.
1: He says, and he posted this, he's a CBS sports writer. Mm-hmm. By one metric, this is the biggest 180 by any quarterback this century. Drake May ranks 29th in EPA per dropback this year after leading the NFL last season in EPA per dropback. No quarterback on record has had a bigger September slide from going from first to 29th since the data of that stat existed starting in 2000.
2: That is insane.
1: So no quarterback has been as high as what May was at the end of last season or throughout the regular season before the playoffs. And then the start of the next season to this point, no quarterback has slid the way that Drake May has.
0: Wow.
1: Crazy stat.
0: That is a crazy stat.
2: And that does it for Stock Watch today, guys.
1: That does it. Thank you, Rich.
2: That does it. Yeah, that's it.
1: 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Abdallah, are you buying, you selling on Drake May?
0: I've been telling you that this guy isn't good.
1: This guy.
0: For almost a year.
1: You're just biased towards Caleb Williams.
0: Nope. Yes.
1: Nope. Yes. Yes, I am.
0: And
1: yes,
0: I didn't buy the MVP talk from the jump, y'all out here.
1: It's Black and Abdallah here on Westwood One Sports and the Westwood One Sports app. The NBA season is only 20 days away.
2: Woo!
1: there one new marriage in the 20 days? 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We'll tell you about that coming up next.
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0: This is Black and Abdallah on Westwood One Sports. Here's Chris Black and Adam Abdallah.
1: Got the baseball playoffs starting day two of the wild card round today coming up. We also have week four in the NFL tomorrow night. Starts with the Steelers and the Browns. You can listen to the game right here on Westwood One Sports. You may have missed it, but Monday, the NBA had their media days around the league.
2: Oh.
1: Training camps are starting. All the players, the new faces and new places, they're all meeting the media and talking to the media on Monday. And so we haven't had a chance to talk about it here on the show because we've been covering the NFL and the baseball playoffs, but LeBron was introduced in Philadelphia.
2: Oh, okay.
1: 76ers fans, LeBron's there. A couple things that came out of LeBron speaking to the media on Monday for media day around the league in the NBA. It came out that, you know, remember we were talking about where LeBron would want to go and then for how long it took for LeBron to decide where to go and then he's joining the 76ers. Take a listen to LeBron. He had dreams of playing for the New York Knicks.
3: You know, I have visions of definitely, you know, playing in the Garden, finishing my career in the Garden, one of the best places I've ever played. I think it's the number one arena in the world as far as a basketball player. But after they beat San Antonio, I was like, I couldn't do it.
4: Wouldn't feel right.
3: Y'all wouldn't have let me lay that down at all, you know. But but much respect to the Knicks, obviously. Unbelievable team, unbelievable players. Shout out Jalen Brunson. Love that guy. He's unbelievable. But yeah, I'm happy where I'm at and I'm looking forward to it.
1: So we all of us, you, me, all of you listening, we pressured LeBron into not going to the team that just won the championship because we would never let that down. Which is true. It's true. If he would have joined a team that just won a championship, he's right. We would have mocked him endlessly. Not that we don't mock him already.
2: Yeah, and that's what kind of sucks about this is like we already make fun of him relentlessly. You and I do. Like there's a
1: rightfully so.
2: Well, yeah. I mean, look, there's a subsection of
1: doesn't the universe need equal balance?
2: For
1: every Nick Wright that's out there, obsessively fawning over LeBron James, you need the dark side to point out
2: exactly
1: that perhaps it's not the way.
2: Exactly. And so because of that, I feel like he should have just gone to where he wanted to go, right? Like, he's going to get crap no matter where he goes. He should have just gone where he wanted to go. You know,
1: peer pressure got him.
2: I like that he's self-
1: peer pressure works.
2: I like that he's self-aware. This to me is like Patrick Mahomes saying like a week ago, there was a call that went against the Chiefs. And he said that I'm glad that that call went against us because it would have been like a game deciding call. Because if it didn't, everybody that's not a Chiefs fan would have said, well, of course the Chiefs get all the calls. I like it that athletes are self-aware.
1: He's too calculated, though.
2: Okay.
1: That's what it is.
2: So what?
1: With LeBron. Now, with LeBron, the 76ers, while he was meeting the media, he was asked on Monday, what do the Sixers need to do to be great?
3: In order for us to be great, we have to do things that are just not comfortable. We have to be comfortable with being uncomfortable. That is the best way to expedite being great. You have to fall in love with doing things that's uncomfortable. And if we can do that, then we can be a great team. If we don't do that, then we would be like, oh, man, it was a great team on paper, and we had a lot of great talent, and we lost in the second round. Like, I don't want to do that. I didn't leave my family to lose in the second round. I know that for sure. So work needs to be done, and I'm ready to put the work in.
1: So you go, LeBron James on Monday. You got to be uncomfortable with being uncomfortable. LeBron James. Now, LeBron James is teaming up with Joel Embiid, Tyrese Maxey, and the Sixers also trade for Jaylen Brown here in the offseason. Jaylen Brown with the...
5: Argue with your grandma.
1: Yeah, he's always on the live stream. He's telling you to argue with your grandma.
5: Argue with your grandma.
1: We're not going to argue with our grandma.
2: Is he on right now? Is he streaming right now?
1: I don't think he is streaming right now.
2: Okay.
1: But
2: all right.
1: On media day, you want to talk about LeBron saying you got to be uncomfortable being uncomfortable or whatever. You got to be comfortable with being uncomfortable.
2: Yeah.
1: They all got to come together. Let's take a listen to Jaylen Brown when he's asked this question at Media Day on Monday.
4: Going into training camp, do you guys know who this team is, or who it, you know, who the alpha is, and is that something that matters, and is that something that's going to come play out over time?
3: Next question.
1: That's it, too. He just stared at the reporter. Didn't give any follow-up, just next question. Doesn't want to answer it.
2: Good, he shouldn't answer it.
1: Why?
2: That reporter's trying to bait him.
1: Well, I mean, he had a problem with someone else being the alpha in Boston.
2: Yeah.
4: Come play out over time.
3: Next question.
1: Didn't want to answer it.
2: He's not taking the bait.
1: Well, first of all, it's not your team. It's Joel Embiid's team. And second of all, LeBron James is on the team.
2: Yeah.
1: You're not the alpha. You're not the number one alpha. It's an easy answer. Even if it's a bait, you could always say, well, one of the greatest players of all time is on the team. That's it. That's all you have to say.
2: Yeah.
1: You don't have, or this is Joel's team.
2: I just got here. Like, Joel's been here forever.
1: Jaylen Brown makes it so difficult himself.
2: Joel makes people cry. He's been here forever.
1: I mean, it's the one thing I think we are all guaranteed is that this Sixers outfit this season is going to be must-see TV.
2: Oh, I can't wait.
1: And then the drama around those personalities, especially if they hit like a losing skid.
2: I can't wait.
1: And things aren't going right. The fans are out there. They're ready for LeBron and the Sixers. We have all the different fan songs as well from the offseason.
2: Oh, yeah.

0: I mean, people are really fired up in Philadelphia for the 76ers. They've got tons of LeBron James songs out there celebrating it.
1: Oh, Mr. LeBron.
0: This one's the best.

0: so bad. I can't.
1: Ooh.
0: The other one's so much better.
1: Yeah, I mean, the other one's better, but the Mr. LeBron...
0: Well, he's being respectful.
1: The Mr. It's so funny.
0: He's being respectful.
1: Oh, Mr. LeBron.
0: He's addressing his elders. He's addressing his elders as Mr. LeBron.
1: Oh, Mr. LeBron.
0: Yeah. Like, that's the stuff right there.
1: Yeah, that hits.
0: I want that opening night as LeBron's being introduced.
1: Is that what he should come out to?
0: Yeah.
1: In Philly? Did you also see the part of the conversation, media day on Monday? It was all over with. LeBron went up to the helipad, got into the helicopter, and took off. So he's living in New York City. He's flying in a helicopter back and forth.
0: He said he was going to do that.
1: No, I know he said he was going to do it. I'm just saying, when it happened on Monday, for some reason people were like, well, he said he was going to do it, and he's actually doing it.
0: Yeah, of course. Yes. Like, were you surprised? He said that's what he said he was going to do. Why are people surprised by this?
1: I don't know. I have no idea.
0: I don't. People amaze me sometimes, man.
1: I don't get it, man. Man on the Sixers. It does hit. You're right. That one is so much better than the Mr. LeBron. Oh, Mr. LeBron,
0: wherever you are. No, wherever you are. He's in New York.
1: No. It's Black and Abdallah here on Westwood One Sports. What is the most competitive division in the NFL? We'll answer that next.
2: This is Westwood One Sports.
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0: Phil Haberman, Cam Schlittler, 6 1/3, no runs, 2 hits, 10 strikeouts. Yankees beat the Sox 9-0 game one.
1: If you want to be a legend, which is obviously the goal, you got to do it in the postseason. So go out there and have dominant starts and put the team in a position to win.
0: A couple of home runs from Ben Rice, including the late grand slam. Red Sox facing the end of their season tonight.
2: I haven't heard the fat lady sing yet, so we're just going to keep going out there. I believe in us.
0: Peyton Tolley takes the loss. He allowed just 1 run, 4 2/3. The news much better from the Garden in Boston. NHL's on ESPN. Bruins 3-0 opening night shutout. The Broadway Blue Shirts, the Rangers. The injury bug continues to bite the Patriots. Offensive lineman Greg Van Rooten goes on injured reserve. Patriots going to take on the 3-0 Bills in Buffalo Sunday afternoon.
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5: 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Week 4 in the NFL kicks off on Thursday Night Football, 8:15 Eastern. You can listen to the game right here on Westwood One Sports. And, you know, heading into this weekend and looking at the games around the National Football League, I will say the matchup tomorrow night against two teams that are 2-1, a bit surprising by what we thought and were expecting of these two teams entering the season. And when we look at that division specifically with the Bengals and the Ravens, could you make the conclusion after 3 weeks that this is the most competitive division in the NFL?
6: For now, yeah. I can make that. Yeah, you can make that argument for now, but you can also say the Raiders are 3-0. Does that mean that they're one of the best teams in the NFL? No, it doesn't. It means that they're 3-0.
5: I think what it says about the Raiders is that's the biggest surprise to this point.
6: Okay. Yeah, and I think people are surprised that the Browns are 2-1. And I think people might also be surprised that the Steelers are 2-1 and not 1-2. So yeah, I think that saying that the NFC North is the most competitive division, .. for now.
5: Yeah, the AFC North.
6: The AFC North, excuse me. The AFC North, .. for now. Because this will eventually even itself out, and the Browns, sorry, Todd Monken, the Browns are going to Browns, and that's what's going to happen.
5: No, don't upset our guy, Todd Monken. Watson, don't do that.
7: Browns are going to Browns.
6: Yep. Well.
7: That.
6: Okay.
5: Okay. Don't do that.
6: Well, let's see if
7: the guys took that to heart.
6: I'll take it to heart, man.
5: Thank you.
6: Deshaun Watson is gonna.
5: I'm getting a sweet haircut.
7: So I was just trying to get a sweet haircut.
6: Well, you got one more day left to get a sweet haircut, and then you're on, you know, national TV tomorrow or Amazon tomorrow. So I think that the Steelers are gonna win that game, and they'll fall to 2-2, and it's still going to be the most competitive division. The AFC North is. But I do think, you know, even though you still have the NFC West, the NFC North, I still think the other divisions, there are other divisions that are more competitive based on the teams, because it still is very early. After this weekend will be, because of 17 games, you're not exactly a quarter of the way, but you're about a quarter of the way through the season after this weekend. So because of that, on paper, they're the most competitive. But I think we know that it's either the NFC North or the NFC West.
5: Well, okay, so let's do it this way. Which division in football right now has the most wins? And what it looks like to me is that, so the AFC North, they have 8 wins. We go to the AFC West, they have 8 wins. And we go to the NFC North, they have 8 wins.
6: Mm-hmm.
5: Those are the three.
6: Mm-hmm.
5: Let's see. The West, NFC West, has 7.
6: Mm-hmm.
5: So if you want to do it that way, no one has more than 8.
6: Mm-hmm.
5: There are 3 with 8. It's the AFC West, AFC North, NFC North. Those are the 3 divisions with 8 wins through 3 weeks.
6: I'm still sticking with what I keep saying, what I said before the season.
5: And I think partially of that is that the West in the NFC, you have the Cardinals in that division, but they already got a win.
6: Yeah.
5: So the problem to why they haven't gotten to 8 wins is because of the Rams.
6: Yeah. And I think that if you look at what was said before the season, and I will continue to say it, the NFC North is still the best division in the NFL. I know the Packers only have one win. The Packers can still be a better football team, I believe. I think the surprise, maybe, with a backup quarterback is that the Vikings managed to win 2 games with a backup quarterback and that Kyler Murray is back now. They won a game. They're 3-0. The Lions can still continue to win games. The Bears won with a third-string quarterback. How good are they going to be? And the Packers can figure stuff. They still have time to figure things out. And I still believe that even though the Packers are a one-win team, that one-win team is still better than the Cardinals being a one-win team in the NFC West.
5: Yeah, I could go with you on that. So I think it's fair to push the West to the side in the NFC. If you're looking at the AFC, which division is better at the moment, the AFC North or the AFC West? I could see the argument being made for the North based on they're all even. Mm-hmm. They're all 2-1. The West has the high end, Chiefs and Raiders, and then they also have the Chargers. The Chargers have been playing like one of the worst teams in the NFL to this point.
6: Mm-hmm.
5: So, I mean, if you look at it from that perspective, especially with the Chargers, I'm quickly glancing at the point differential. They have the second worst point differential in the NFL. The only team that has a worse point differential than the Chargers are the Miami Dolphins.
6: All right, let me ask you a question, okay? Neutral site.
5: Okay.
6: Who wins?
5: Both divisions on the field at the same time, all 4 teams. So, yeah, 8 teams on the field at once. Who wins?
6: 4 balls also. I broke you with that one.
5: I spilled the water all over the desk.
6: Oh, come on.
5: The 4 balls.
6: Come on, man.
5: You got me with 4 balls.
6: Come on, man.
5: Never get someone with 4 balls. Abdallah, you know the rules.
6: Who wins neutral site game, Browns or Chargers?
5: I think right now you have to go Browns.
6: Okay, so then the AFC North is better. That would be their weakest team against the AFC South, the AFC West's weakest team.
5: Yeah, but if you go strength on strength, I think Kansas City is better than all 4 of the teams in the North right now.
6: Yeah, but we know when you're comparing divisions, it's never the top. It's always the worst team. It's never the best team. It's always the worst team.
5: Why'd you make me spit my water out?
6: 4 balls.
5: 4 balls.
6: Well, you got 8 teams.
5: 8 teams on the field.
6: You can't play with 1 ball. 4 balls.
5: Oh, geez. That's amazing. 8 that's
6: quarterbacks.
5: Incredible. So, yeah, I mean, it's, but, you know, when we look at tomorrow night's game, Steelers and Browns, I didn't think when we would be entering this week that this is like the conversation we're having about the Steelers and the Browns.
6: Mm-hmm.
5: Like, it looked like a bad Thursday night matchup.
6: Yeah.
5: Like the matchups that we used to get on Thursday Night Football, where you didn't really want to watch it. I think tomorrow night has some intrigue. And as Rod Sharon pointed out to us, as he produces the show each and every day, there's a big question with this matchup. Who's more likable at quarterback, Deshaun Watson or Aaron Rodgers? And you can call or text the show at 310-840-4910. Who is more likable at quarterback? As Raj wanted to debate that here on the show as well today.
8: The people want to know.
6: We've got a few texts coming in. We started off with a very biased Bears fan, obviously, with Jim in Oak Park. Oak Park
8: we don't know
6: is
8: that.
6: Just
8: You're
6: outside
8: making
6: of the Chicagoland area.
8: We don't
6: no,
8: know that.
6: He is. He said, what Watson did was disgusting, but Rodgers is such a jerk. I think I hate him more.
5: Okay. All right.
8: What a line.
6: Hey, guys. This is from a 720. Hey, guys. Love your show. Thank you. I listen every day. Thank you again. Aaron Rodgers just lives an alternative lifestyle. Nothing wrong with that. Deshaun Watson is a full-on criminal, allegedly. I'll say that. There's a lot wrong with that. I live in Cheyenne, Wyoming. We have a lot of the former, but we put the latter in jail. Keep up the good work.
5: Okay. All right.
8: Okay.
5: That's a text. Okay. There you go.
6: Yeah. And then
5: what else do you have
6: responding
5: over there?
6: To the question of the best division in the NFL from the 541. NFC North is the best division in the NFL. Laughing, crying emoji. You guys crack me up. Makes no sense.
5: Okay, so what's the answer then?
6: Didn't give an answer. He didn't give an answer.
5: What's the what's the area code?
6: I gotta go back real quick. 541.
5: 541. Okay, so the 541 Oregon.
6: I watch ball. I'm a ball watcher.
5: It's an Oregon number, so we're talking about the Northwest.
6: Okay, so probably
5: he probably thinks the West, the NFC West.
6: NFC West, and I'm telling you that the Packers are better than the Cardinals. LaFleur on LaFleur, the Packers are better than the Cardinals.
5: Of course.
6: Okay,
5: I agree.
6: That's you don't compare the tops of the division. You compare the worst.
5: Bottoms. You compare the bottoms.
6: Worst on worst.
5: Yes.
6: That's what it is.
5: You can always call or text the show, 310-840-4910, Bleck and Abdallah. We go to Mitch in New Jersey. You're on with Bleck and Abdallah. What's up, Mitch?
9: How's it going, guys? Adam, Chris, thanks for taking my call.
5: No problem, man. What's up?
9: All right, I'll try to make it quick, but I had two topics. I think one of the best rivals is the Raiders and Chargers. I know they both should stay in the original cities. Sure. It's ridiculous how California treats their sports teams. I think you got to be a bit of a crook or a shinlet to own one, but that's a story for the other day. It really is. I really both got the best uniforms, and I'm sure you broached this subject right with USC with that horrendous hit.
5: Yeah,
9: he could have prevented it. It was really stupid. And when afterwards, I wish the team had jumped on him. His own teammate should have pounded on him, kick his, you know what. And Raleigh, he's toast. He has no control. Yeah. You suspend it, you leave. That's how he's in school. He has no control. If they don't make the playoffs, if they're going to fire him then, fire him now. Thanks for taking my call.
5: Yeah, thank you for the call, Mitch. Appreciate it. And yeah, I agree with that. I mean, the unfortunate thing about USC is the play was made and they were celebrating the late hit on Dante Moore. So it was a bad look for the program overall. And the Lincoln Riley thing will work itself out because he's terrible.
6: Yeah.
5: So they will lose when they go on the road to Penn State. They'll lose to Ohio State at home. They'll probably lose on the road to Indiana. Mm-hmm. They'll be a 4 or 5 loss team because they have no backbone. They can't do anything defensively whatsoever. And just what the program is under Lincoln Riley, an absolute fraud. And they'll have to get a new coach and they'll have to pay out $70 million in his buyout and move along at some point. It was a terrible look on Saturday night with Oregon just crushing USC at home. We do also have some news in the NFL, Abdallah, from Ravens practice. Lamar Jackson is not practicing today.
6: Yeah, so
5: he talked to reporters before practice, and he spoke like he was playing on Sunday, but he did not practice today for the Ravens.
6: And this is what happened a lot of last year. A lot of last season, Lamar was in and out of practice. He would do work on the side of practice. And you wonder if this is why the players dropped him 67 spots in the NFL 100 that the players vote on. He was 69th in the NFL based on the voting. He went from 2 to 69th, 67 spots. So I would assume he's going to play. He talked to the media as if he's going to play, but he's sitting out of practice today. And they haven't put out an injury report, so it doesn't say why.
5: Well, yeah, you don't know. Yeah, they'll release it this afternoon, absolutely. Mm-hmm. And they'll keep you updated throughout the week. But you were very animated and bothered by this during the commercial break that Lamar Jackson wasn't practicing today.
6: It's just that this is what happened last year.
5: And he's a veteran quarterback. I'm not that worried about it.
6: Okay.
5: It's a new coaching staff, too.
6: Yeah, you would think that
5: also with Jesse Minter taking over the Ravens and some of the conversation we had going into the season, how perhaps Minter may not be able to get it done with the Ravens. In reality, the answer is he's doing okay. They're fine. And the Chargers probably miss him more than we were talking about in the offseason.
6: Oh, yeah, 100%.
5: Since their defense has been terrible.
6: They absolutely do. But if there was a disconnect between Harbaugh and Jackson and you've got a new coaching staff coming in, you would think that if he's healthy, that this in and out of practice stuff would be over.
5: Can we just wait and see what it is before you jump to conclusions that they're like what it, like a lot of vets around the NFL take a day off during the week rest. Well, a lot of them do.
6: Usually throughout. A Thursday, sometimes a Friday. Wednesday's a big day.
5: It's not that crazy
6: Wednesday's
5: of a thing.
6: Wednesday's a big day.
5: All right, so we'll keep our eyes on that. Black and Abdallah here on Westwood One Sports and the Westwood One Sports app. The other thing that we saw in the NFL that I think is interesting, we saw on ESPN.com maybe the suggestion that the Cardinals could dump Marvin Harrison Jr. before the trade deadline.
6: Mm-hmm.
5: Could you imagine giving up on a talented player like that this soon? Now, I know you watch the Cardinals games and you look at the box score if you're a fantasy player, and he has not lived up to any of it. And the clips have gone around online on Sundays where he looks like he's half-assing routes.
6: Mm-hmm.
5: And he's just kind of going through the motions out there. That would be wild if the Cardinals were already ready to move on and move off of Marvin Harrison Jr.
6: And the word is they probably wouldn't get that much for him. You know, he was a number four overall pick. And the word, according to Jeremy Fowler, they would probably only get a day three pick.
5: Well, and what I was going to let you finish, but didn't we just see this week on Monday?
6: Yep.
5: Right? J.J. McCarthy was just traded for a fifth rounder.
6: Yeah, but that's a quarterback who busted out.
5: A quarterback in pick 10.
6: Yeah, but a quarterback that busted out and a wide receiver who doesn't seem motivated because of their bad situation seems different.
5: Dude, I would argue that McCarthy's been more productive than Marvin Harrison Jr. They both have busted out.
6: That's
5: what has
6: fair.
5: Marvin Harrison Jr. done?
6: But don't you think if he's traded to the right situation with a good quarterback that he would play well?
5: I mean, Kyler Murray was there.
6: Kyler Murray was hurt for half the year.
5: Yeah, but he was there.
6: Okay.
5: All right, his rookie season, 62 receptions, 885 yards, 8 touchdowns for Marvin Harrison Jr. He played in 17 games. Last year, he only played in 12. He had 41 receptions, 600 yards, 4 touchdowns.
6: Mm-hmm.
5: So he was on pace to have a better statistical year last year than he was as a rookie. He just didn't play as many games.
6: Mm-hmm.
5: And so far through 3 games, he has 4 receptions for 73 yards, no touchdowns here in the early part of the season.
6: I would think that he would get more, that they would be able to get more than just a day 3 pick. But I said a quality day 3 pick. So I don't know what that means, but I would think that you'd be able to get more for such a young talent, the 4th overall pick, if you're trading him to a team with a quality quarterback who needs a wide receiver that could get them to a Super Bowl or a deep playoff run.
5: Yeah, that would be surprising if that were the case. Mm-hmm. So we'll keep our eyes on that situation in the NFL. It's Black and Abdallah here on Westwood One Sports and the Westwood One Sports app. Who are the 5 best teams in the NFL and the 5 worst teams in the NFL? We'll tell you next with 5 up and 5 down. Into Sports Cards, 4 of them are sold every second on Whatnot.
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0: is Black and Abdallah on Westwood One Sports. Here's Chris Black and Adam Abdallah.
1: That's right, live from Chicago each and every day. 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
1: We look at the five best teams and the five worst teams in the NFL. We start at the top each week. For week four in the NFL, number five for me, Abdal, the fifth best team in the NFL, I'm going to put Jacksonville at 2-1 at number five. They beat the Patriots 35-6. In their two wins, they've looked like a real championship contending team, and they were just an absolute beatdown of the Patriots last week. So I'm going to put Jacksonville at number five.
6: I'm going to put the Vikings there. I would have them a little bit higher, but their offense just isn't there yet. This is a completely defensive team. They're 3-0 with the backup, obviously. Kyler Murray coming back this

0: week, but they did go 2-0 with Carson Wentz, and now Kyler coming back. They're number two in defensive EPA per play. They're number one in defensive success rate. Their offense, though, has got to get going soon.
1: Number four, top teams in the NFL, 5-up, 5-down. Block and Abdallah here on Westwood One Sports. I have the Vikings at number four at 3-0. I thought that was a tough game for them. I get it. In hindsight, seeing Tampa Bay be 0-3, now they're going to be out without their quarterback. Yeah, it makes sense that they won, but to go down to Tampa in a spot where the team was 0-2, facing at home, to then go down there with Kyler, where the offense hasn't really looked that great to this point with Kyler Murray at quarterback, I think the Vikings are really good. I put them at number four.
0: This is where I have the Jacksonville Jaguars.
1: Wow, look at us. A little flippy-floppy.
0: Yeah.
1: A little flippy-floppy.
0: They're the only team in the top five for EPA per play in both offense and defense, and they're number two in total DVOA. How about them Jags?
1: That's pretty good. I think Jacksonville's good, man.
0: I like them. I think they're going to beat the Bengals this weekend.
1: I think Jacksonville's good. Number three, top teams in the NFL. I have Kansas City at 3-0. They go on the road to Miami. I know, Miami sucks. They're terrible. But I'm going to still give the Chiefs credit to get the 3-0. They won last weekend 24-10 over Miami. I think Kansas City is really good.
0: Okay, so I kind of have a problem with my top three teams because I feel like these 3-0 teams, right? It's kind of a college football. I know it's the NFL. Everybody's great. It's the NFL. Any given Sunday, blah, blah, blah, blah, blah. But it's kind of a... Y'all ain't played anybody, right? You played one team. You beat one team. I have the 49ers. The 49ers are number one in, like, every single category. They're number one in EPA, blah, blah, blah. They're number one in DVOA, every DVOA, right?
1: Number one in DVOA in every DVOA?
0: Every DVOA. Every DVOA, whatever. You beat the crap out of the Rams in Australia in the future. That's great. And then you beat the Dolphins, and you let the Cardinals back into the game, and you let them backdoor cover. I didn't have any money on the game. I'm just mentioning it. Okay.
1: Yeah.
0: I have them at three because you beat the Rams, and then you beat the Dolphins and the Cardinals. And the same goes for what I'll tell you is my number two team. Eventually, my number two team did the same. Like, they played almost the same teams. Like,
1: okay.
0: These 3-0 teams have beaten up on bad teams.
1: Yeah. Well, that's what you gotta do.
0: I get it. I understand it's the schedule. It's the schedule makers. It's the NFL. I get it. I understand that. But are these 3-0 teams being inflated? That's my question. That's all I'm saying.
1: All right, my number two team. Dahl's gonna love this. I have San Francisco at number two.
0: That's fine.
1: 3-0, 36-30 over Arizona. You're right. A little backdoor situation with the Cardinals.
0: Easy.
1: Backdoor cover situation.
0: Oh, man.
1: Backdoor cover situation. But I think San Francisco has proven to this point that, like, I get it. Cardinals offense, not impressive. But that game down in Australia was extremely impressive, the way that they dismantled the Rams in the opener.
0: Yeah.
1: So until I see otherwise, I'm going to give credit to the San Francisco 49ers. They're my second best team right now in the NFL.
0: Look, I have the Chiefs at number two. I think the Chiefs did the same thing. They beat the Broncos week one. I think the Broncos are a good team. I think the Broncos can beat the 49ers this week. I think they're great. But then you beat the Colts and you beat the Dolphins. Not the best competition. So, like, same with the 49ers, same with the Chiefs. I think they're both great teams, but I don't know. And then with... I think we might both have the same number one team.
1: Would you like to go to number one? Five
0: sure.
1: out, five down?
0: Please, let's do it. Go ahead.
1: Well, I didn't want to get yelled at after the conversation we had the other day.
0: So I
1: put the Buffalo Bills at 3-0.
0: We both did.
1: As number one. They beat the Chargers 24-16. They won a game where they had five turnovers and they still won the game. So I am giving credit to the Buffalo Bills. They're the best team right now in the NFL.
0: But again, Texans, Lions, Chargers. Are we just overinflating?
1: No, I don't think so, because I think the Lions and the Texans will eventually be good teams.
0: So do I. That's why I put them number one. I think they're, again, to have like a college football comparison, their strength of record is better than the other two teams, which is why. And I think this game against the Chargers would have been a loss under Sean McDermott.
1: Yeah,
0: five turnovers would have been a loss.
1: I could absolutely see that.
0: It was a loss last year in the playoffs.
1: Yeah.
0: It was absolutely a loss.
1: You make a fair point. I also, based on our conversation on Monday here on the show, I didn't want to get yelled at today for not putting Buffalo as the number one team. So I listened.
0: To be fair, based on things I have done in my past, I completely forgot about our conversation earlier in the week. So you could have done whatever you wanted to.
1: I could have put the Jags up there.
0: You could have, and I would have just been like, "They're a great team, Chris. I think that's a great opinion. I think they got a great chance against the Bengals this week. They're top five in EPA. They're the only team that's top five in EPA through this 3 weeks.
1: All right, so those are our five best teams in the NFL. I do have to point out, if you are a fan of the Las Vegas Raiders, you can call or text the show, 310-840-4910. Direct your comments towards Abdallah, because neither of us had the Raiders at 3-0 in the top five.
0: They're number six.
1: Number six.
0: They're number six.
1: The secret pocket number six.
0: They're number six.
1: The secret second number six.
0: They're number
1: team.
0: Six. They're number
1: yeah.
0: six.
1: Oh, just left off
0: yeah.
1: the board.
0: Yeah, yeah.
1: Number
0: why not?
1: Six.
0: Why
1: okay.
0: not? They're number
1: right.
0: six.
1: You're amazing.
0: They're number
1: All
0: six.
1: Right. So that's the top teams in the NFL. We both have Buffalo as number one. Who are the worst teams in the NFL? Five down. Number 28. I have New England at 1-2. After that embarrassing loss against Jacksonville on Sunday, and now all the questions around Drake May and Mike Vrabel, I've got the Patriots ranked at number 28.
0: I've got the Bucs. They're 32nd. After all the complaining, that Baker did about wanting money and all this kind of stuff, they're the worst team in offensive EPA per play. They're 29th in success rate. Their defense is really good. Their defense is like 6th in EPA per play. However, their offense is the worst in the NFL in EPA per play.
1: All right, number 29, I have the Buccaneers.
0: Okay.
1: At 0-3 after the loss to the Vikings. Now they're without their quarterback. I think you could suggest that this team is looking at 0-6, and they may be one of the bottom dwellers of the NFL this season. So, number 29, I have the Buccaneers.
0: I say this with great pleasure. I have the Green Bay Packers at 29. Wow. You should be 0-3. You should absolutely be 0-3. If Aaron Glenn wasn't a hot boy right now and on the hot seat, you would be 0-3. You're 30th in overall DVOA. You're 25th in offensive EPA per play. You're 22nd in defensive EPA per play. You are
1: stats.
0: Bad. You're
1: Even
0: a bad
1: stats.
0: Team.
1: All right. That's it?
0: Yeah, that's it.
1: You're just a bad team. Bad team.
0: Bad team.
1: Packers.
0: Bad team.
1: All right, number 30. I have the Chargers at number 30. 0-3. You've looked pitiful to this point in the season. I gave the stat a little bit ago that they have the second worst point differential in the NFL. So I've got the Chargers at number 30.
0: I have the Titans here. They're 29th in total DVOA. Their defense is actually getting better. It's improving based on last week's game. Even though they lost, their defense is still steadily getting better under Robert Saleh.
1: All right, number 31, Tennessee Titans, 0-3. They lost a game to the Giants with Jameis Winston playing quarterback and the offense not scoring a touchdown.
0: Yeah.
1: All you had to do is get two touchdowns. You win the game.
0: Well,
1: that's all you had to do.
0: Throwing the ball away. Giving the ball away at the end of the game. Yeah.
1: So Tennessee is number 31 for me.
0: This is where I have the Chargers, 31st in overall DVOA, 30th in offensive EPA per play. And the quote that I mentioned an hour ago from NFL insider Dan Graziano, who spoke to an NFL evaluator, quote, "Yikes, talk about disconnect between player and scheme. Everything looks difficult and exhausting for Herbert."
1: And number 32 in the NFL, the worst team as we head into week four of the league, the Miami Dolphins at 0-3.
0: I also have the Miami Dolphins, and my evaluation is ew.
1: So there you go. There's five up, five down in the NFL with Bleck and Abdallah here on Westwood One Sports and the Westwood One Sports app. And as always, if you have complaints for Abdallah in his opinion for not placing the Raiders as a top five team at 3-0, you can text or call the show at 310-840-4910.
0: Yeah, I think that it is. I'm going to keep writing. I'm going to keep writing in the Dolphins as ew until I've got them sharpied in there. That's permanent. That's not changing.
1: Well, yes.
0: The Dolphins. I don't think. Is this a team that could go 0-17 and set a new record?
1: I don't think so. But
0: no.
1: But I mentioned the Raiders to you.
0: I was asking about the Dolphins.
1: Okay. All right.
0: The Raiders, I was looking at text messages to see if anybody commented about the
1: that's
0: Raiders.
1: It. See, there it is. Raj, there it is. He wasn't listening. There it is. Mm-mm. He wasn't listening to the conversation. That's what it was.
0: Yeah.
1: I could tell. You're like,
0: Here's the thing about the Dolphins. Here's what I'll tell you about the Raiders. I'll put the Raiders in the top five if they beat the Chiefs. I think the Chiefs are gonna handle the Raiders pretty good. I don't think the 4.5 is enough. Okay. For the Chiefs. I think they run away with this. Yeah.
1: I'll keep it moving.
0: I think they run away with this. Listen to anything I say either.
1: That was great. That's an outstanding moment. Raj, I hope you enjoy that. That was a perfect Black and Abdallah moment right there. That was great.
2: That was BNA kind of epitomized.
1: That was outstanding. It's Black and Abdallah here on Westwood One Sports and the Westwood One Sports app. Sunday will be the toughest test for one specific area for one MVP candidate. We'll explain that in the NFL coming up next.
3: Week 4 features some tasty tussles, including the undefeated Bills welcoming a desperate Patriots team to Buffalo and a battle of unbeaten division rivals between the Chiefs and Raiders in Vegas. We're not even a month into the NFL season, and things are already wild. Westwood One Sports.
1: Into sports cards, 4 of them are sold every second on Whatnot.
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1: 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Thank you to Raj and Andrew for producing today's show. Jim Rome and the Jim Rome Show is coming up in 18 minutes right here on Westwood One Sports. As we look ahead at week four in the NFL, big matchup this weekend, 49ers-Broncos. Brock Purdy, to this point this season, he's in the early conversation for the MVP in the NFL. Again, it's early. Right, like, let's not get crazy. Mm-hmm. Through 3 weeks, though, Brock Purdy has played really well for the 49ers. Brock Purdy has yet to be sacked. So the 49ers are only the fourth team since 1990 to allow zero sacks through the first three games of the season. Now, Denver, on the other hand, who they face this weekend, the last two seasons they led the league in sacks. This year, through three games, they're seventh, so they get after the quarterback. When we get to this game, this matchup on Sunday, will Brock Purdy be able to navigate a game against a team with one of the best pass rushes in all of the NFL? Or will we be sitting here on Monday talking about Brock Purdy, the MVP candidate, takes down another really good defense with the 49ers taking down the Broncos when we get to this point on Sunday?
2: I like the Broncos in this game. I think the Broncos can go in to San Francisco and win this game on Sunday. I don't know if Brock Purdy will be sacked in this game because he can, you know, move within the pocket. He can throw on the run. He can do all those things. He can be mobile. But if you start to get him off timing and force some errant throws, you can rattle him. So he can still not be sacked and the Broncos can still win this game. I'm just interested to see what this 49ers team now with no Mike Evans, probably to see what this game look to see what this team looks like. And I think that the Broncos have stepped it up the last week and a half with their offense, and their defense has been playing well. I want to see what they look what both of these teams step up in competition.
1: Yeah, Brock Purdy against the Rams in the opener, he threw for three touchdowns and one interception. 205 yards, so it's not a crazy amount of yardage. Against Miami, 287, two touchdowns, no interception. Last week against the Cardinals, 297, four touchdowns. So, like, Brock Purdy is playing good football.
2: Mm-hmm.
1: And that's where the, you know, debate we've always had about Purdy is it their system? Is it everything around him? Or is he good enough to make up for some of that? You mentioned the fact that Mike Evans may not be there, may not be available, right? Like, and you don't know how long he's going to deal with the injury. Like, there was a pass against the Cardinals that was like the most perfectly placed ball and catch from Purdy to Evans. And immediately, when that play was made for the touchdown against the Cardinals, it was like, man, this 49ers offense is totally different with a different dimension now that they have Mike Evans. Mike Evans is that good.
2: 100%.
1: And the fact that Brock Purdy has someone to go make catches like that for him, and it was a perfectly placed ball right over the defender's helmet, right into the hands of Mike Evans. You know, all you can do to this point is give credit to Brock Purdy. He's been fantastic.
2: Yeah, I 100% agree with you. But again, the first step up in competition against the Rams, great game. I think the Rams were affected by the travel. McVay admitted it. The 49ers had their number. I think if that game was played anywhere, the 49ers, it's the same result. 27-7, same result. Then you face the Dolphins and the Cardinals. They're two of the worst teams in the NFL. Like, we know that. We'll find out in the next 2 weeks if the 49ers are for real. Broncos, Seahawks. Broncos at home, Seahawks on the road. That's when we're going to find out if this team is for real. And I'm not, and look, if they are, then awesome. That's great. Brock Purdy, keep cementing your MVP season. Keep doing it. Keep adding to it. Because if you do that and you keep adding and you don't get sacked in those two games, you're not throwing interceptions, you're doing all that good stuff, then especially if we keep seeing players drop like flies on this team, then absolutely you're going to be the MVP this season.
1: So Brock Purdy's in the conversation. Do you have the MVP odds there? Where's Case Keenum?
2: Hold on a second.
1: Where's Case Keenum on the MVP odds? You got MVP odds for Case Keenum there?
2: He's right behind Joe Burrow. He's not on.
1: I'm kidding. Blackie Abdallah here on Westwood One Sports. You can call the show at 310-840-4910. Maurice in Topeka, you're on with Blackie Abdallah.
2: Hey,
1: what's up, Maurice?
2: What's up, Maurice?
3: Hey, I listen to you guys every day, y'all.
2: Thank you.
1: Thanks, man. Appreciate it.
3: You're welcome. I know y'all got a lot of silver and black hate in y'all blood, and we got to change that a little bit. And I called in today for the first time because, I mean, when you're looking at the comparison, basically the Raiders have played the same people almost, with the difference being the interconference, you know, our division rival that we play. We played the garbage Chargers and they played the garbage Broncos. And I say that because, yeah, you guys giving so much love to Kansas City, and I understand that we out here close to them, so you guys are showing it, but when we beat them, and I say beat them because I think it's going to be by 2 touchdowns or better on Sunday when they come to the black hole, I want to hear you guys overwhelmingly praising what we got coming out of Vegas now, because we're back on the right track. And I don't think you guys remember when Kansas City was garbage and the Raiders were good. It's been a while. But a lot of these fake Kansas City fans don't remember those times. They just think Patrick Mahomes was there always. I'm like, it used to be so bad that we would send our best players to the Kansas City Chiefs for punishment. Marcus Allen.
1: Yes.
3: So yeah. I think the times are about to change.
2: Maurice, Chris and I have had very heated arguments about whether or not Mendoza should be starting or not. I think Kirk Cousins should be starting because of these results. I am the Raiders. If anyone is representing, if anyone is flying the flag, it is me. It is me saying that, listen, I think that it's a big step up in competition. If they can get it done, then absolutely, they're a respectable team. But we'll see. It's a huge, huge step up in competition. We will see.
3: Everything. But this is what I will say. You can just look at the results last year when we played the Chiefs. We came down to what? A field goal that had some kind of missed call by the refs that they were like, well, you know what? They want the number one draft pick anyway, so just call it a game. And then they clarified it should have been the Raiders' ball with a chance to win the game. And then we beat them the other one. So that was without a quarterback, without a direction, without a care in the world. And then we got, you know, touch the quarterback Crosby, and we're going to turn him loose. He's about to go out there and be touching all over Mahomes. As bad as that sound is, as bad as it is.
1: Thank you, Maurice. Appreciate the phone call. Call again, okay, my man?
2: I hope he calls, on Monday.
1: Yeah, I mean, if the Raiders win, win or lose, show up, call.
2: Yeah.
1: No problem. And yeah, if the Raiders get the 4-0, I will give them the respect that they deserve.
2: I would love it if they do. I hope Kirk Cousins throws 4 touchdowns, no interceptions, 400 yards. I hope so.
1: I can't believe that you're like so ride or die with Kirk Cousins.
2: I'm not ride or die. I'm just saying that you can't argue with results. You can't.
1: For now. Okay. For now, I guess that's the case. For now, yes, you're right. You can't argue with the results. I saw this. I wanted to bring up to you. This was on page 6. Okay, you know who Alex Earl is?
2: Unfortunately, yeah, I see their commercials for. Isn't that like they've got a show coming out or something? Like I see
1: she has a reality show.
2: Yeah,
1: she's a TikTok hot girl.
2: Yeah,
1: is that the way to describe Alex Earl? She had a podcast.
2: Yeah,
1: she. You know, everyone has a podcast.
2: Earl Meets World. I've seen commercials for this almost every commercial break.
1: Yeah. So you're familiar with her work?
2: Yeah, unfortunately,
1: you're a big fan of Alex Earl. Are you?
2: I mean,
1: she also, I believe, was dating Braxton Berrios for a while last season.
2: Okay.
1: The wide receiver.
2: Yeah.
1: Who at the time was playing for the Dolphins.
2: Mm-hmm.
1: Okay, so Alex Earl was, she was doing a rapid fire Q&A with, with a publication on Instagram.
2: Mm-hmm.
1: And on this Q&A, she was asked by the person asking the questions, what's the last book you've read? Alex Earl responded with, quote, I've never read a book, end quote. And then she continued on, like, maybe Dr. Seuss, end quote. Alex Earl admitting that she's never read a book.
2: Like, not in, like, high school?
1: Apparently not.
2: Apparently,
1: if you're an influencer at 25 and you're this, millionaire who's got podcasts with, you've never had to read a book.
2: Because you were forced to read a book in high school?
1: She said Dr. Seuss. Dr. Seuss is not high school.
2: No, I understand what Dr. Seuss is. I get that. I'm saying we were all forced to read books in high school.
1: So here, I agree. So here's the question. If you, I think most guys would find her attractive, right? If you're out with a girl like Alex Earle, mm-hmm. do you care that she's never read a book?
2: Do you care
1: she's never read a book in her life?
2: Probably not.
1: Probably not. I'm good. That's cool. I'll read it to you. Don't worry. I'll read you.
2: I don't remember the last book I read.
1: No, but you've read books. I'm sure you can name a book you've read. Name a book you've read.
2: I've read Jordan Rules. I know that. That's a big book. Okay.
1: It's a Sam Smith. It's a classic.
2: Thick book.
1: That's a great book.
2: It's a great book.
1: The Jordan Rules. That's a great book.
2: I read a lot of Dr. Seuss because I read to my 3-year-old.
1: Well, when you read to her next, think about Alex Earle. Think about Alex Earle while you're reading the book.
2: That's so funny.
1: Did that just break you?
2: I've read a lot of Dr. Seuss books.
1: Sure.
2: In the last year or two.
1: Of course. God. So your daughter is on the same level as Alex Earle.
2: I mean, not the same reading level. She can't read yet, but comprehension maybe.
1: I've never read a book.
2: That's crazy.
1: I mean, it's obviously, that's a commentary on the times, right? Like who's actually sitting down and reading books? I mean, wow. Hopefully people are doing so, but
2: I don't think so. You got AI for all that stuff now, right?
1: No, AI is not helping you read books.
2: It's summarizing.
1: Oh man, that's saying terrible.
2: Do this for me.
1: Did you also see tonight Mike Tomlin is debuting his Minecraft city?
2: Yeah, I can't wait for this.
1: Explain this. What's happening? He's showing us his game?
2: He talked about it on NBC and now he's going to show it off.
1: It's on YouTube tonight?
2: Yeah, it's on YouTube. I think it's at like 8 o'clock Eastern, and he's showing it off, but it's only like a portion of it.
1: A part of the city.
2: I don't think he's showing off the whole thing.
1: He's not going to reveal the entire city.
2: He's been working on this. It started off for fun with his kid, he said, and then he just kept on doing it. And now his kids are grown, but he said he kept on working it in his spare time, just for fun, like in the off season. And so now he's going to debut this. He's been working on this for over a decade.
1: How great is that?
2: It's awesome. I love it.
1: Well, I don't know if there was ever a video game that I would want to play for over a decade.
2: I don't know.
1: Like, even when I was younger, when I was playing video games, I don't recall a game that I actively played, like, outside of, like, 007, GoldenEye on Nintendo 64, which really ages us.
2: Yeah, it does.
1: By referencing that.
2: Yeah, it does.
1: All right. So there you go. Read a book today. If you're going to watch some baseball and read a book. Ugh. Jim Rome and the Jim Rome Show is coming up next.
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0: Mass boys lead a game one rout. I'm Bill Haberman. Cam Schlittler, 6 1/3, no runs, 2 hits, 10 strikeouts. Yankees beat the Sox 9-0, game one.
1: If you want to be a legend, which is obviously their goal, you got to do it in the postseason. So go out there and have dominant starts and put the team in a position to win.
0: And a couple of home runs from Ben Rice, including a late grand slam. Red Sox facing the end of their season tonight.
2: I haven't heard the fat lady sing yet, so we're just going to keep going out there. I believe in us.
0: Peyton Tolley takes the loss. He allowed just one run, 4 2/3. The news much better from the Garden in Boston.
3: Minton scores!
0: NHL's on ESPN. Bruins 3-0 opening night shutout. The Broadway Blue Shirts, the Rangers. The injury bug continues to bite the Patriots. Offensive lineman Greg Van Rooten goes on injured reserve. Patriots going to take on the 3-0 Bills in Buffalo Sunday afternoon. I'm Bill Hammer.
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0: Welcome to the jungle. A very good Wednesday to you. I'm Jim Rome. The program is presented by FanDuel. My thanks to our pals at FanDuel. Don't forget, we will have a FanDuel segment for you tomorrow. Avi, happy hump day. All right, so Wednesday is our busiest day of the week, and today especially. In fact, rare is the day that we have like today. 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Well done, Alvy. Not two, not three, four. Three during the main show, and then, of course, our podcast coming up after the main show. 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And then get to our YouTube channel. Once you get there, please subscribe. If you have not done so already, ring the bell, get to the chat, do what you do. All right, so the interviews are setting up like this. Coming up at 12:40, Oregon head football coach Dan Lanning. We'll go back to back. Top of hour number two, a defensive lineman for Texas, Hiro Kanu. 1:40, BYU head football coach Kalani Sitake. So those are three interviews for the main program. And then we have a podcast, which we'll tape right after the show. And that is former NFL great Ricky Waters. Now talk to my man Rick in a minute. Really looking forward to that. So we have got a ton of program. So decide what you want to talk about. I mean, you can lay out, you can be passive, you can be reactive, you can wait for me to do what I do. Or if you already know what you want to cover, get up in here. Want the engagement. Engage any way you want. All right, let me start first with my half fam. Tough 24 for you, Chouds. And I do feel for you. I'm not piling on. I am you. Well, I'm half you. And that Chowd half of me is really struggling today after the Red Sox took that absolute beating in the Bronx last night. And if that were not painful enough for Chowd Nation, then everybody wakes up this morning to all this speculation about the guy that Chowd Nation thought was the next bacon face. The last thing New England needed right now was yet another controversy surrounding a Mike Vrabel relationship. Except this time, it's not his relationship with an NFL insider that's causing all this drama. Wow. This time, the speculation is about his relationship with his QB1 and what role that's played in Drake May being arguably the single biggest disappointment in the NFL so far. I mean, seriously, the hell is the deal with Drake May? When and how did Drake May turn into Will Levis? Now, you can blame the soft schedule last year all you want, but it's still pretty jarring to see a guy who was statistically one of the best quarterbacks in the NFL last year immediately turn into statistically one of the worst quarterbacks in the NFL this year. And somehow, May is failing the eye test just as hard as he's failing the advanced metrics portion of the test. I mean, to go from being one vote away from MVP and second team All-Pro to straight ass before week four of the following season is about as severe and dramatic and sudden a decline as we have ever seen. So naturally, everyone in New England and my half fam is wondering what the hell is happening. Sure, he played terribly in the postseason, but he did get to the Super Bowl. What is happening to this guy? What happened? How do you go from being one of the best and a vote away from the MVP to looking like you've never played before? Well, one viral report that was pushed by Greg Hill on WEEI today is there is already tension between Mike Vrabel and Drake May. And that it all goes back to the fact that Drake May was never Vrabel's guy. Because Vrabel never drafted him. Vrabel inherited him. So he was never his guy. And things are rocky because of that. I mean, how rich is that? He was just coaching this dude in the Super Bowl 5 minutes ago, but now he's not his guy. What's next? Jen Vrabel is not his wife either?
1: Wow.
0: We're really supposed to believe that Vrabel wasn't into Drake May when he led them to the Super Bowl last year and was the MVP runner-up and was widely hailed as the second coming of Josh Allen. You know, like, not my guy, not my guy. Or are we supposed to believe that everything Josh was all Allen. Good then, back in February, between these two, but now that May can't make a proper read or a good decision or a throw, now he's not Vrabel's guy and never was? He inherited him? I mean, come on, man. Miss me with all that. Like, now that he sucks, Vrabel was like, don't look at me. I'm not the one that said select him. I didn't pick this guy. This was never my guy. Never mind the fact that Vrabel said when he took that job that one of the biggest reasons he took that job was to coach Drake May. Sort of hard to believe that the ultimate player's coach, the ultimate leader of men, somebody who played there and won there, would just run his quarterback right under the bus like that. Kind of hard to believe, right? But that is actually one of the narratives today in Boston, that, yeah, well, May's not Vrabel's guy. Then again, the way he's playing right now, who would claim that, dude? Look, May does suck right now. I'm not denying that at all. He's been terrible. He looks completely lost. His confidence is shot. As Jonathan Vilma told us yesterday, May is seeing everything, which means he's seeing nothing at all when he looks out over the field. He looks like a mess. This dude looks broken. And all this new drama, I'm sure, is not going to fix it. If we're playing these blame games in the media just to take pressure off the head coach, then I guess, again, the head coach is not that legendary problem solver and leader of men and warrior and baller that we all thought he was. Because those types of leaders do not run around for years with insiders and then throw their quarterbacks under the bus after week three. So exactly where is this coming from? Is it coming from Vrabel? I don't know. Is it coming from May and his camp? I don't know. Is it just classic Chowd speculation because this is what happens in that town when you play like ass? I don't know. But can you imagine Vrabel? Picture Vrabel going up to May like, dude, don't listen to any of this. It's just noise. It's nonsense. Do not listen. You're my guy. And May being like, oh, I'm your guy. Yeah, sure, coach. Just like Jen is your wife. I'm your guy, just like she was your girl. And look how much that meant. Anyway, nice mess y'all have in your hands. Nice mess, coach. My man, I said it all off season. What you needed more than anything else was to get to the regular season and start stacking dubs, and this would all go away. You needed wins, not a QB controversy. And I hate to admit it, but my guy Josh the Clone is not blameless here either. Josh McDaniels is probably going to have to dumb that offense down and try to help this dude out. And it's impossible to ignore that A.J. Brown going down really hurt that team too. But then again, what do you expect? What do you expect when you try to rely on A.J. Brown? What do you expect when you bring A.J. Brown in? Nothing bad to happen? So it's a perfect storm of ass for all involved, but especially the quarterback right now. Because wait, there's more. Not only is he allegedly not Vrabel's guy, but allegedly the shoulder is still an issue. Well, depending on who you ask, right? Because whenever reporters ask May, he won't shut it down. He will not shut down speculation whenever he talks to the media. So the speculation continues that the throwing shoulder that he injured in the postseason last year is the reason why he looks so awful right now. Problem with that is the Patriots reportedly are convinced that the shoulder is just fine. So they're confused why Drake seems to be keeping this speculation alive with evasive answers instead of just saying, my shoulder is 100%. I'm completely fine. Which would then put an end to all of that. But apparently he won't. Actually, the word that Greg Bedard used was, quote, befuddled. That people in the Pats organization are, quote, befuddled by how Drake May is talking about his shoulder. He went on to say, quote, there's nothing wrong with his shoulder. Some people in the building think that this might be coming from his family or his agent trying to bake in an excuse for his throwing. End of quote. So what is it? Is he not Vrabel's guy? Is he still dinged? Are guys looking to cover their own ass because they're all playing like ass months after being in the Super Bowl, or all of the above? I will tell you this. It is all jacked up, and it's getting late early for my half fam. Obviously, something is going very wrong. Hence, all of this speculation, all of this noise. But you know me, I always say this, I'm always trying to find the positive in everything. I will always look for the silver lining, especially as it relates to my half fam. So there was something good that happened over the weekend. The only remotely good thing that the Pats had going for them this weekend in that curb stomping that they took from the Jags was their ball dude. Patriots ball dude.
1: I had a ball.
0: Showed up with so much more intensity and fire than any of the actual Patriots. Did you see this? Did you see this dude step to Josh Hines-Allen after Travis Hunter's first career INT? If you didn't, see it now. Now that's what I call ball security. Unlike Drake May, that is some ball security right there. That dude was ready to go. That dude was ready to fight to the death for that ball. Dude was ready to die on the field for that ball. Never mind that that was Travis Hunter's first INT and his ball. Try telling that to Patriot ball dude. Wherever Jastrzemski and McAnally are, you know they're proud as hell. You know they were like, that's the way Pat's ball boys do it. Well, ball men. That's the level of commitment of a true Pat's ball man. They're just built different. When you're getting out-hustled by your own kooky ball dude, you know things are bad. Yo, Braves, keep this up, and you're going to have Bob Kraft pining for the good old days of Gerard Mayo. The only way to fix any of this is to win games stat. Because everybody can tell that if the Pats don't start winning, it's all going to rip apart. And if this all rips apart, it will be one of the most dramatic collapses we've ever seen. From MVP runner-up and coach of the year and the Super Bowl to a couple of dudes that look completely lost and a team plummeting once again like it did after Brady bounced and Belichick ran it right into the ground. But at least you have a nice get-right game this week. These schedule makers did you a solid. A nice get-right game this week in Buffalo. Have fun with that, half fam. Try not to embarrass yourselves or half of me, if that's not too much to ask. Wow. We always talk about it. It can go from good to bad and bad to good pretty quickly in the NFL. But I didn't know it could go from great to horrible that quickly. What a mess. And now the leaks are starting. We're not even to October yet. It's not even Matt-tober yet. And already, he's not a Vrabel guy. What do you mean he's not a Vrabel guy? He was in the Super Bowl last year. He was the second coming of Tom Brady, the next Josh Allen. He was one vote from an MVP award. And he had another year in the system, but he's not a Vrabel guy? Three games in? The hell are we talking about? But that came from somewhere. I don't think that came out of thin air. I don't know that the Boston media did that. Or maybe they did. I don't know. They don't take losing very well there. But where's that coming from? The coach, the player, the media? I don't know. I just know that it's probably not helping the situation. Unless Vrabel can somehow circle the wagons, galvanize the entire group. Because after all, isn't that what he's known for? Except, didn't he lose a little something in the offseason? And as far as Drake May, my guy, try easier. I don't think that dude, he is already gripping so hard. And his confidence and swagger are both so shot. I don't know that trying harder is going to work. My man's already squeezing the air out of the ball completely.
1: Drake, you suck.
0: And then Josh. Like, Josh has never had to work with a guy like this, I don't think. Or never had to fix somebody like this. I mean, it's one thing to have bacon roll out there, right? He and Josh can knock heads, and they loved it. Anyway, half fam. I haven't even started on the Red Sox yet. What a disaster that was for them last night. Damn, half fam. This hurts me in California, and I'm only half fam. I need to hear from Boston. 1-800-636-8686. Cowboys. We're still talking about the Cowboys because the Cowboys were still talking about what happened in Brazil. And turn the damn page. But they won't. Then again, you know what? I really don't want to move on. It's all pretty awesome. I've seen the Cowboys lose a lot of football games in a lot of crazy ways, but I'm not sure I've ever seen them lose one on a 7-second drive in Brazil. In fact, I know I have it. In fact, you know what? I don't want to move on. I'm having way too much fun with it. And yes, there was baseball last night, and it was awesome in the Bronx, and it was awesome at Petco, but not so awesome in H-Town. So I want to talk about the opening game of the wild card round. And then I've got all these interviews. It's almost like a Super Bowl day on the row. Dan Lanning, Hiro Kanu, Kalani Sitake, a podcast with Ricky Waters, all of that coming up. So let's take a break. Listen, this is really, really interesting and really important. Your personal information is valuable and far more accessible than you might realize. 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

0: 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One more thing, half fam, about the football and the fight for the football. Not to make this worse, but you know the entire planet. They think it's hilarious that Patriot Ball Man would not give up that ball. Again, another controversy with the Patriots and footballs. Like, why is Ball Dude fighting so hard for that ball? Why does Ball Dude, I mean, does he take that job that seriously? Why is it so important for Ball Dude to risk his life for that football? Oh, he's Patriot Ball Dude. And we know how the Patriots are with their footballs. Hey, man, that's evidence. That could be evidence. I mean, what's next? Are they going to ask Drake May for his cell phone? Is he going to destroy it like Brady did? Or erase it? I mean, I hate to throw in with Tinfoil Nation, half fam, because you are a half fam, but you got to admit, it is pretty hilarious that dude was going to war with somebody eight times his size over a football at the end of a beatdown or during a beatdown for a player who had his first career INT. And yes, Patriot fan, if you're going to come up in here and try and make the argument that actually, Rome, every football has a chip and they collect the data and he's not giving up that ball. Okay, great. You think the internet wants to hear that? You think the internet gives a damn about that chip? What kind of information could you possibly get from that chip anyway in the midst of a beatdown like that? They probably burn the tapes. They probably erase the chips. You think Tinfoil Nation wants to hear about that chip? It's just, you gotta admit, the optics are pretty hilarious. Oh, another member of Patriot Nation going to war for a football. Pretty funny. Jay in Tampa, quote, it's on chat. Oh, hey, chat. Good afternoon, chat. What up, chat? Quote, I told you Drake can't sleep in the team hotel because Vrave's adultery alarm won't stop going off.
1: No.
2: My wife went to my phone.
3: Sex with me.
0: That's not it.
4: Consider that a divorce.
0: That's not it. It's not sleep deprivation that is making him play that way.
4: I'm trying to pull me
0: that's
4: out
0: not
4: of
0: that
4: the dance
0: is. And Stephen Baldwin, 49.90. Maybe they can take a weekend off and hit couples counseling. Oh, nice. I like that. Well done. Not even a whole weekend, just one day, like day three of the draft. Aaron in Iowa, quote, how does someone forget how to play a sport? Signed, Ben Simmons. You obviously have not been listening to him since he came back. And did you know he came back? Not only did he not forget, but he's about to dominate every minute that he's on the floor. Ask him. He said so. At 11 Hondo, hey Drake, take a cue from Coach Vrabes, bring a doggy to the next presser and meeting with Coach Vrabes. Hashtag adultering alarm. That's what I mean. It was so critical to get through the offseason, get to the regular season, and start winning games. That would quiet all the noise, all the questions. And the exact opposite is happening. They hit that fire with a gas can. And finish W. Vrabes and May will be just fine. Just booked them a spa day in Arizona and a boat trip. You see? It's all coming back all over again because they just got hammered.
5: You ever been on a boat that's sinking?
0: A dub. Multiple dubs would make this all go away. and the worst thing possible is happening. They look nothing like they did last year. Of course, it's all coming back. At Conky Joe on chat, quote, hold me back, signed Jag Ball Boy and 5'6" bar guys everywhere. I mean, on the one hand, he actually stepped to the dude, but then on the other hand, he was screaming, he hit me, he touched me, he hit me. You can't do that. But, he held on to the ball. So where is that ball right now? I saw one report that the ball did actually get to the Jags. Man, out of his cold, dead hands, though. Like, what? Again. Dude, do you care that much about that job? Is that what that is? Or do you care that much about that ball? Why do you care that much about that ball? Because that's the job? Because of the chip? Because of, if I don't, they're going to fire me? I mean, that dude fought harder for that ball than any Patriot did during the game. Rick Bada, quote, winning solves everything. Trust me, I know. Signed Jed York.
1: Winning?
0: Well, Pork, one, the winning does help. They are undefeated. And number two, Pork is staying down. He's not showing up. That's smart. Problem with the Patriots, they've got nowhere to hide. Vrabel has to come to work. Drake May has to come to work. They have to show up on Sunday. Pork doesn't have to, and is smart not to, and the winning does help. Stucknut Radio is in. Ball Boy was late to his other job at Willy Wonka's.
3: I want to know.
0: See, I don't know about that. I don't really know if he was Wonka-esque or not, because most people standing next to the guy that tried to get the ball would look Wonka-esque. Because that dude's like 6'5". Germax 349. What? No JR Swish Smack today? Or did I miss it late yesterday? I can't satisfy y'all. I can't get to everything. Okay, first of all, I appreciate it. I did say at the very top, bring me something. Bring me something. Now, again, you're asking me to do all the heavy lifting. What, you have no JR Swish Smack? If there's an athlete and there's a mugshot, there's a chance, a really good chance, I'm going to get to it. And there was JR Swish. And there was a mugger. And no, I did not get to it yesterday.
4: So wrong.
0: It's JR Swish. He's beating up family members. Allegedly. There's the mugshot. I think it's time for a new stanza. We have to add to that song. Maybe a B-side or something. Man, that's so wrong, Swish. One thing missing from that was the 911 call from a family member, like Hope Solo. Hope Solo's here. She's beating people up. We need help. Actually, she's not here. She's going psychotic. Oh, wait, it's not her. It's J.R. Smith. Actually, we're hearing nothing. We know nothing. All we know is it was family assault, reportedly. And there is a mugger. But no 911 call. And nobody's saying, J.R. Swish is here. He's going psychotic. He's beating people up. We need help.
6: Going psychotic.
0: And then people said, there's your mugger right there if you're watching on the stream. And somebody's singing in the background. So wrong. Come back. Dan Lanning is scheduled to join us. They're on a bye. In fact, we'll go back to back. Dan Lanning and a great story in Hero Canoe. Kalani Sitake coming up later on. And the Jim Rome podcast after this show. All that still ahead.
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1: That's true. Welcome back. All right, we are joined right now by the head football coach at Oregon. He is in his fifth season there. He's made back-to-back appearances in the college football playoff. He went to the national semifinals last year. He's got an overall record of 50-9 and won the Big Ten championship in 2024. The Ducks are 3-1. They're 1-0 in Big Ten play, and they moved up five spots to number 15. In this week's AP poll, they've got a bye this week. Of course, I'm talking about Dan Lanning. Dan, always good to have you on the show. How you doing, Dan?
2: Good, Jim. How are you?
1: Good, good. Good to see you. Appreciate you. All right, so since you're on your bye week, we could spend maybe a little more time on your last game than we might ordinarily might. Let me ask you about this. You go on the road, you beat USC by 14 in a top 20 matchup despite losing Dante Moore. We know this. What pleased you the most about your team and its ability to rise above all that adversity and finish the way they did?
2: I'll be honest. I was really hoping you'd start talking about the next game, but we can start highlighting. I mean, I think the biggest highlight is our response to adversity and how our guys played together. I thought they were really composed. Knew it would be a four-quarter game with a talented team. I thought they showed up the most, right there in the fourth quarter where it mattered most. So proud of that performance.
1: Hey, Dan, I'll meet you where you are. Instead of asking you about the next game, I'll ask you maybe one sec. Excuse me. Instead of asking you five questions about the last game, I'll just ask you one or two more. In terms of the hit itself, I mean, you described, I think, the way we all kind of saw it as, quote, a disgusting play. Can you update us? How is Dante doing right now? And how are you proceeding with the concussion protocol moving forward?
2: Yeah, again, proceeding with an abundance of caution. But Dante's going to be okay, right? But taking our time to make sure that he's going to be okay. And don't need to rush it. Obviously, it was a serious injury. So making sure we're following all protocol when it comes to that.
1: We're talking to Dan Lanning. Dan, one thought also. You had a problem with the hit, obviously, clearly. Do you have a problem with the Trojans or their program?
2: No problem. No.
1: Okay. You really want to talk about that next game, don't you?
2: Sorry, Jim. This is, I'm ready to move on. I told our players that was Saturday, and nothing, nothing really matters now at this point until what we do next, and that's really what we
1: got to
2: focus on. But no, I don't have a problem with
1: their team. All right, so fair enough. I want to ask about some of the guys, though, that were in that game. Dylan Raiola, for instance, tremendous as the next man up. He throws for nearly 300 yards, a couple of touchdowns. How much poise did he show you in staying within himself and executing in a really emotionally charged environment?
2: Yeah, I thought Dylan did an outstanding job. In fact, I showed the team this morning. Everybody wants a bigger role. Dylan's a competitor. He wants to be out there. He's prepared as if he was going to be out there. But last week, before the week started, he's giving us scout team reps on the other side of the ball, right? He's giving us a look. He's being Jaden Mayalva on the other side of the ball at times during practice this week. And then I'm able to follow that up with clips from the game of what Dylan's out there executing in the game because he was prepared for his moment. So I think that's one of the greatest examples of what kind of teammate you can be is, hey, I want to go over here and give these guys the best look I can possibly give them to get them ready for what they're about to face. And then he gets inserted in the game where he's the guy and he's got to go execute. Great display of him being ready for his moment, and also being a great teammate and getting his team ready, for that moment as well earlier in the week.
1: Dan Lanning joining us. Dan, I would take it one step further on. Look, I'm not naive. I'm sure that probably there is some compensation involved because the way the game is right now, but we are talking about a guy that could have gone anywhere else pretty much and started. And when he came to Oregon, there were no assurances that he would start because it was still pending Dante's decision. What's it say about him that he did do that when he could have gone elsewhere and certainly started and been assured of that?
2: Yeah, I think, again, it shows a level of maturity for Dylan, for him to be able to do that. And he did come here for a discount in comparison to what he could have made to go somewhere else. And I think Dante followed a really, similar path in a lot of ways of, hey, I want to be here, and this is a place I feel like I can develop. And, Dylan was a guy that we recruited out of high school, decided to go to Nebraska and did some really good things there at Nebraska. But I think he was saying, hey, I'm ready for, new life and a new change, and knew that this could be one of the scenarios that played out for him. And I'm just glad that he's continued to improve and get better, instead of waiting for his moment, preparing for his moment. And he did a great job of that.
1: He was ready. Dan Lanning joining us. Dan, one more guy I want to ask you about, Jamari Johnson. He was back after missing a couple of games due to injury, 7 catches, game high 119 yards receiving. How much more dynamic and difficult is it to defend that offense when he's on the field?
2: Yeah, it's a huge difference. Jamari is a guy that makes a huge difference for us. He's great in the run game. He's great in the pass game. He's a matchup nightmare. for people in the back end. He plays with a level of juice, a level of energy when he's out there on the field that you can feel his presence just being on the sideline. So we're a different team with Jamari. I certainly love having him out there on the field for us.
1: Dan, I'm looking at that ticker in the background. I'm looking at all your guys and the guys who have gone pro. I like that. Nice touch. Nice touch in the background.
2: Appreciate
1: it. Makes me think about Bo Nix. So you coached Bo Nix for a couple of years. And once again, he was in Denver's comeback win over the Rams. And he showed that he is one of the best closers in the game. I spoke with Broncos Hall of Famer Steve Atwater yesterday. He told me he thinks that being clutch is just in Bo's genes. How quickly was that evident to you when he showed up in Eugene? And then how often do you and he connect?
2: Yeah, it's funny you said that, man. Because it's bye week, I actually got to watch some of Bo's game. And there's another guy on the other sideline, Terrence Ferguson, competing, with the Rams. But, yeah, I talked to Bo the next day. I saw some things in the game. I said, hey, man, you mind if we catch up? And we had a great conversation. But Bo's always been a competitor. And I think for Bo, it gets the most serious. Those competitive juices go to a different level. I remember moments where I'd rip him in practice, and the next play he throws a touchdown. Like, he thrives in tough moments, and that's one thing I always want to credit him. But obviously he's become an outstanding player. He was an outstanding player for us, and he's just taking it to another level now with his time there at the Broncos.
1: We are talking to Dan Lanning. Dan, your favorite part of the conversation, UCLA is coming up next. All right, so you're going to host UCLA at Autzen Stadium in 11 days. 11 days. This will not be the first time you faced a team coached by Bob Chesney. You beat his James Madison team in the first round of the college football playoff last year. What do you make of the turnaround Bob has already pulled off in Westwood with the 4-0 Bruins? And then what are your early thoughts on that matchup?
2: One, I think, Coach Chesney, he's an outstanding coach. He's won everywhere he's been. It reminds me so much of the Indiana team from last year. And I think a lot of people are maybe making those comparisons, but he's got both coordinators that were with him. They're at JMU. He's got several players that were dynamic players for him at James Madison that are now at UCLA. They're running the ball better than probably anybody in college football. And they're doing it really at a high clip. They've got good quarterback play. Their defense is extremely aggressive. They've got a lot of veterans out there on the field for them, probably more third and fourth year players than anybody else on the West Coast. He's obviously an outstanding coach, and he's also, he's a great guy. For example, he texted me as they were traveling back to L.A., hey, if you need my help with Dante, if anything, he's still in L.A., like, hey, I'll go check on this guy. I'm giving the team off tomorrow. Let me know. So I think it just speaks to what kind of person he is as well, and I've got a lot of respect for their team and their program.
1: Hey, Dan, is that as unusual as that sounds? Is that commonplace? That's pretty amazing, I think.
2: Pretty amazing, man. Great credit to Bob, and he didn't do it so he could hear me say it in an interview. Like, it was genuine, and it was it's certainly appreciated. So I've got a lot of, like I said, a ton of respect for Bob and the way he runs his program, and obviously the results on the field speak for themselves.
1: Oregon head coach Dan Lanning joins me for another moment. Dan, you mentioned that he's got both his coordinators. One of the trade-offs about having a program as successful as yours is you're going to have turnover. And not only with the players, but with the assistant coaches, much has been made of the fact you've got two new coordinators. So how would you assess how that transition has gone now that you've played four games?
2: Yeah, we're still growing, right? I think our coaches have done an outstanding job, but nobody in this program is satisfied. And we have a lot of work to do, but those guys are spearheading it. Drew and Hamp are spearheading that work that we've got ahead of us. They continue to come in and work every day, put their hard hat on, and figure out ways that we can improve and get better. And I'm seeing glimpses of what I think we can be. I don't think we're remotely close to what we are capable of yet at this point. So those guys are going to keep growing.
1: Well, it's not even October yet, so that's a good thing. October, and then once you get there, plenty of room to grow. Dan Lanning joining us. It's a bye week, 3-1, 1-0, and up 5 spots this week to number 15 in the AP poll. Appreciate you making time. Dan, always good to see you. Thanks so much for doing that.
2: You as well, Jim. Appreciate you, man.
1: All right, appreciate you. Coach Dan Lanning joining us. Oregon, he's 50-9 overall and did win that Big Ten title in 2024. So I mentioned before that game, they need that swag back. They need that Dan Lanning swag back, and that's exactly what they got. Exactly what they got. We saw it before the game. We saw it at halftime. The Oregon social media department, Dan was not going to talk about it, I don't think, but they did their job, as they always do. There were some amazing clips floating around where you had USC and their juice boxes in the stands. You've seen the big juice boxes, right? Where Lincoln Riley had said, yeah, the players would respond to that. They get their juice from that. and Dan, it's not like I'm speaking out of school. I would ask him, but he clearly wanted to move on to the next game. Dan, there's a clip of him telling his team, man, fake juice. That's where they get their juice from. He showed a clip of the juice boxes in the stands. You know, big cartoon characters. Fake juice. Not us, man. We have warrior focus. And they did. One more thing about Dylan Raiola. Definitely a team guy. Definitely running that scout squad prior to. But man, what a luxury. I mean, who around the nation has a former five-star that they could go to at quarterback or anywhere, really? I mean, I can't think of anybody else that has a backup like that. And again, Dylan Raiola, Dan Lanning just said he took a pay cut. He took less to come here. Not only did he take less, and I'm sure he's well compensated, because we know in terms of their roster, reportedly Oregon is top three, top five nationally in what they pay their players. But maybe he did take less. I don't doubt that. He could have taken less, but he's probably still getting paid. But to me, what he did was he took a step back, and he clearly could have started someplace else really, really good, and decided instead to go to Oregon without knowing, I would imagine, whether or not Dante Moore was coming back or not. But then decided, you know what, even if he does come back, it's okay. It's a good place for me to be. They develop quarterbacks there very clearly. So if I got to take a step back, I'll get paid for a year and I'll reset. But then when they needed him in a super emotionally charged situation, that dude stepped right in and bawled. This is the sound that I was referring to regarding Dan Lanning.
3: No disrespect to this program. USC has been a really historic program for a long time. They have a lot of talent, right? They have good coaches, right? But there's a different mindset. This is how they create juice. It's a fake energy. It ain't real. I anticipate bull from this. I anticipate warrior focus from us. It's going to be a separator in this game.
1: How come I didn't get that? Just kidding, Dan. That's incredible. On a giant screen, he's got, who are they? Who are they? They get fake juice from their juice boxes. I mean, what is the deal with the juice boxes? He's right. That is so lame. He said, what I expect from us is warrior focus, not fake energy and juice boxes. Man, that is so cringe. That is really cheesy. What's next? Capri Suns? Hey, man, we get mad energy from our Capri Sun and orange slices. Link, tell me you're not going to break out orange slices, too. All right, when we come back, talk some more college ball. Don't go anywhere.
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0: These Mavs boys lead a game one rout. I'm Bill Haberman. Cam Schlittler, 6 1/3, no runs, 2 hits, 10 strikeouts. Yankees beat the Sox 9-0 game one.
1: If you want to be a legend, which is obviously their goal, you got to do it in the postseason. So go out there and have dominant starts and put the team in a position to win.
0: And a couple of home runs for Ben Rice, including a late grand slam. Red Sox facing the end of their season tonight.
2: I haven't heard the fat lady sing yet, so we're just going to keep going out there. I believe in us.
0: Peyton Tolley takes the loss. He allowed just 1 run, 4 2/3. The news much better from the Garden in Boston.
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0: NHL's on ESPN. Bruins 3-0 opening night shutout. The Broadway Blue Shirts, the Rangers. The injury bug continues to bite the Patriots. Offensive lineman Greg Van Rooten goes on injured reserve. Patriots going to take on the 3-0 Bills in Buffalo Sunday afternoon. I'm Bill.
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1: Moving into our number two, what's going on? H-Menace Wednesday to you in Southern California. I am Jim Rome. This show is brought to you by, presented by FanDuel. My thanks to our fans or friends there, of course, FanDuel. All right, telephone number is toll free. Go ahead and use it if you want. We are full. My thanks to Oregon head coach Dan Lanning, who just came on the program. Right now, I mentioned we'd go back-to-back, so that's exactly what we'll do. We are joined by a defensive lineman for Texas. He is a fifth-year senior. He's in his second season with the Longhorns. He spent the previous 3 years at Ohio State. He has 10 tackles this year, 3 for loss, and he's got a half sack. Texas is 4-0. They're 1-0 in SEC play. They are top ranked in this week's AP poll. They do have a bye this week. We are joined right now by Hero Kanu. Great to have you on the show, Hero. How you doing, dude?
2: I'm doing great. How are you?
1: Good. Really good. Listen, I understand that it's all about team, but your personal journey is so unique and so interesting. If you don't mind, can we go back? You were born and raised in Germany. You grew up in a small town right outside of Munich. How were you first introduced to American football?
2: Yeah, actually, in the city or like small little town next to Munich, it was probably like 1,000 people or so. And I had a friend, his name is Philip. He already played football and he was connected with his coach, Brendan Collier, who ended up being my coach who brought me over here to America. But I was just out on the soccer field kicking the ball around and I seen him throw the football. I'm like, what is this? Let me try this out too. So I went to try it out and he said I got like a natural talent. You know, obviously I was throwing and catching the ball, but he was like, man, you're athletic. You know, you got understanding for the game when he explained it to me. And he said he wants to introduce me to his coach. And I was like, okay, why not? And, a couple of weeks later, we had like a little like workout, in Munich. And yeah, he had a talk with my mom. Was like, hey, I don't know. I know he doesn't play football, but I think he might have a legit chance. And I kind of outgrew soccer at that point. I mean, I was like 240 at that point. So yeah, I needed something new.
1: Oh, dude, that is so good. I love that story. I mean, when you say you outgrew soccer, you mean actually, like literally, yeah. You were too big to play soccer.
2: Yeah, really.
1: So how old were you at that point?
2: I was 14. Yeah, 14, probably 240 at that point.
1: Okay, so you take on football. So when you first started to play football, did you take to it really quickly? Did you like it at first? What was it like?
2: I liked it, and I ended up watching it a little bit. I think my first game was the Eagles versus the Commanders now, back then Redskins. It was my first game that I watched. I was like, this is moving so fast. But I kind of found a liking to it just because of the violence of the nature of the sport. And kind of like enjoyed it. And I was like, okay, why not give it a shot?
1: All right. So Hero, you're from a town of like 1,000 people. How did the opportunity to come to the U.S. come to be? And then what part of the country did you move to when you came here?
2: So the opportunity just came with like a couple of weeks, months training with Brendan Collier. He went down to come see me. I went up to see him, just training, posting videos on X, on Instagram, everywhere. And, you know, kind of like the opportunity came, presented, and I was like, you know what? Why not come to Orange County, California, and play some high school football there, right? Southern Cal.
1: Bro, I love that so much. So I don't know if you know this or not, but we broadcast from Orange County. I live in Orange County. This studio is not far from Santa Margarita High School where you went. In fact, we live pretty close to that school. In fact, I have friends who work there. I have friends who used to work there. I know that school really well. And for those who don't know, that school produced athletes like Klay Thompson and Carson Palmer. So this thing had to be happening so quickly. What was the transition like when you ended up in California and you're an OC?
2: So actually it was a little bit scary just because it was my first time in America. I just turned 16 at that point. Just turned 16 and it was the middle of COVID. So I come to America, I land in the airport in LAX and, you know, I'm getting picked up. I had a host family, right? Hey, we got a little problem. I'm like, what do you mean we got a problem? I just landed in America. It was a 12-hour direct flight from Munich. And I'm like, no way, we already got a problem. In the middle of COVID, my mom is not here. You know, my siblings aren't here. I'm like, dang, this is going to be interesting. But yeah, they said my host family is not in town because of a family emergency. So I had one teammate that just raised his hand and was like, hey, we can take him in for the time being until they come back. And you know, that's a whole different story. That relationship went on forever. I'm still in contact with them. I'm actually going to go visit him this weekend.
1: Bro, that's incredible. That's not one little problem. That's not a small little problem. The host family's gone. I'm getting off an airplane, and I have no host family. And I'm 16, and I'm in America for the first time. That's incredible. So you have a teammate raise his hand and say, I'll take you in. It's all good. That's amazing. All right, so your defense played a major role in Saturday's win over 14th-ranked Tennessee. Let me ask you about that game. Have you ever seen a more dominant individual performance than that five-sack game that Colin Simmons had in Knoxville? And then what makes this dude so fierce coming off the edge?
2: Yeah, I've never seen something like that before. I mean, it was the third sack, and I was on the sideline talking to him, man, like, hey, the game is not over, okay? Do you want to be great or you want to be legendary? I talked to him, and 5.5, you know, is what he ended with. And, I mean, I don't know how many pressures he had. I think his win rate was like 80% or something, like just in terms of like getting pressure on the quarterback and everything. But the whole objective was like stopping the run. And that's what we did first as a front. And he did contributed greatly to that. And then you got to earn the right to rush after the passer, which we did.
1: Hiro Kanu is joining us. So in light of Colin being penalized for what the referee called, quote, simulating using the restroom, end of quote, have you and the other fellas defensively helped him come up with another way to celebrate his sacks? Because you know there are more coming.
2: Oh, my goodness. It was just a funny moment, first of all. Like, he got that sack, and I'm running up to him. I'm trying to celebrate with him, and I look over. I'm like, oh, this is going to be a flag. But this is absolutely not who he is off the field. That was just in the heat of the moment, you know, making a big-time play in a big-time game. But, yeah, we're working on those new celebrations.
1: I don't know, bro. Like, I know you're being careful and you're being diplomatic. My take was you get five sacks in a game. You get five sacks in the game. All he did was simulate urination. To me, if you get five sacks in a game of that magnitude, go ahead and take a dump on the field if you want. I'm fine with that. I'm good with that. Now, bro, let me ask you, though, like, do you understand why folks were so offended? Or is there any part of you that wants to say, can we all just lighten up a little bit? A little bit?
2: Yeah, I do understand. We understand it as a team. He understands that just the people that he represents here, you know, University of Texas, and we want to be putting our best foot forward. And that's just not who he is and who we are as a team.
1: Connor, you're good, dude. Hiro Kanu joining us. You're good, man. Let me ask you about Arch Manning. So his last name makes him part of football royalty, and there's a lot of attention focused on him as a result. So what's he like as a teammate, and how has he grown as a leader since you've been there?
2: Yeah, I mean, as a teammate, he's one of the most humble people I've ever been around, you know, having, you know, the magnitude, the connectivity that he has to people. And obviously with his last name, starting with his grandpa and his two uncles, you know, being NFL legends or football legends, you know, it comes, a lot of weight comes with that, but he's so humble. You would think he's, you know, how he behaves like a regular guy, you know, he doesn't care about the flashy things. He's all about connectivity. But he has grown a lot more vocal from the first moment I met him. And he's just stepping up in his role.
1: Hiro Kanu joining us. So you've already had two games where the games came down to the final seconds. So you had a tough, tough win over Ohio State, tough, tough win over Tennessee. So how much tougher is the team? And then how much greater is the team's resolve as a result of winning games like that as it gets ready for the Red River rivalry? And ultimately, you try to win a natty.
2: Yeah, I mean, games like this matter just to show us how hard work and how, you know, how bad do we want this? You know, it's about finishing the game, not how you started. And the same thing goes for the season. It's not about how we started, it's about how we finish it. And this is kind of like our mentality. We never give up. Doesn't matter if anybody's struggling. We always got each other's back.
1: Hiro, I got to ask you, like, we talked about your journey. So you start in a small town and you end up in the U.S. and you've played in two incredible college football hotbeds. Like, these two towns couldn't be any more different than they are, except the similarity is, man, they love their ball. They love ball. So how would you compare Columbus with Austin?
2: So Columbus, first of all, is a lot colder than Austin.
1: Yeah,
2: when I first got here, it was like February or so. And I'm like, it's not supposed to be 80 plus degrees outside, okay? Like, I'm just not used to that. Even though I lived in California, that was probably like the biggest difference. And then this Austin as a city is very colorful. I love it. It's very diverse. You know, a lot of stuff going on always.
1: So when was the last time you went home?
2: I would say the last time I went home was for a week and a half in May. You know, just visiting the family, getting that time in. But, you know, we got to get back to work as well.
1: Okay, then finally, is the family, how many opportunities have they had to come out here and watch you ball?
2: So my sister came out last year for the A&M game, and they actually were just talking to me on the phone, like, "Hey, my brother and my sister want to come visit for the Arkansas game and the A&M game later this year."
1: So here, really quickly, OC, when you're here in the OC, I love that you're here. So what were your spots? I mean, you were young, you were in high school, but did you go to Javier's? Where did you hang out?
2: I actually did go to Javier's. You know, you got to go to the Spectrum every now and then.
1: Spectrum, I was going to ask you if you got to the Spectrum. Did you get to the Spectrum?
2: Of course, of course. I still got a bunch of pictures with my friends, you know, just walking around the Spectrum and, you know, having fun, enjoying the sun at the beach as well. You know, I lived in the Ladera Ranch area, so it's like, what is it, 10 minutes away from the beach? So it was a great time, you know, making it to Avondale. We played basketball down there. That's like a little park, down in Ladera Ranch, Founders Park, especially 4th of July. 4th of July is like my favorite holiday. I kid you not. It is an atmosphere here in America, especially in Orange County. It's amazing.
1: Dude, exactly, man. That's our birthday. So, okay, the fact that you were in Ladera, that's a good spot. Ladera is a good spot to be. How's your basketball game? Can you hoop too?
2: I play better defense, let me say that. I got different skills when it comes to playing soccer, getting into golf for sure, but I leave basketball more to like Trevor and them boys, Trevor Goosby
1: Bro, I'm trying to
2: and
1: let
2: them.
1: you go, but you keep saying interesting things. Okay, so how you hitting them? How's your golf game?
2: It's good. I definitely fixed my slice. I can't lie. I definitely fixed my slice.
1: Didn't know
2: At
1: you haven't.
2: first,
1: You think you have. You think everybody thinks they have until they do it again. But that's
2: you know,
1: good.
2: you sometimes you just gotta play the slice, you know, just angle a little bit further to the left and then make it work.
1: Did you like golf's great socially, isn't it? Like you can get out there, you're outside, you're with your boys, you hang out, it's social, it's competitive, talk a little junk. Golf's, and it's cerebral, right? You're a cerebral guy. You must like that time on the golf course.
2: Yeah, 100%.
1: All right, hero. Really good to meet you, dude. Really, you lived up to all the hype. Really good to meet you. I appreciate you making time, man. Thanks so much for doing that.
2: Appreciate you too. Hook him.
1: Hook 'em. Hiro Kanu. What a great dude. What a great dude. And what a great story. Man, smart too. Really smart. So 3 years at Ohio State, a couple of years at UT, played his high school ball here in the OC right up the road at Santa Margarita Catholic High School. Man, that's amazing. I love that he got the Spectrum in. I was going to say, yeah, to go to the Spectrum, right? The Spectrum is a mall in Irvine, a giant outside mall in Irvine. And of course he went to Javier's. Of course he went to Javier's. Hero's a big personality. Big baller too. All right, your thoughts on that? 1-800-636-8686. Big interview day, as I mentioned. We've already had Dan Lanning. Hero's right there. Kalani Sitake's coming up at 1:40 Pacific time. And then I've got a podcast, which is coming up after the program. That would be episode number 428. Former NFL great Ricky Waters is going to join me then. In and around all of that, I've got some thoughts on the wild card games last night, Major League Baseball, Dallas Cowboys, and more. But I'm looking for engagement. So get on the phone, hit me up on the chat, get in on the X, or just email me. 1-800-636-8686. UT, top ranked. So your personal information is valuable. 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

0: feared that every game would be a referendum on Drake May's status. Because in the offseason, in theory, he's going to be looking for a contract extension. Quarterback extensions are worth like, you know, $60, $70 million.
1: That's pretty exciting.
0: Yeah, good luck with that, Drake.
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0: Favorite sad interview, by the way. 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If you already know, get the 18-ounce bag. That way there's enough for everybody. If you do not see it, and you will, but if you don't, just be sure to ask for Old Trapper by name, because no other jerky compares. Old Trapper, what is your beef? Let's talk some baseball. Not a great day to be a Red Sox fan or a Phillies fan or a Cubs fan after some brutal Game 1 losses. Philly's in action right now, by the way. But especially tough, and they're losing, Philly is. But if you ask me, especially tough to be an Astros fan today. Because not only did the Astros lose Game 1 at home yesterday, it's also the fans' fault that they lost Game 1. At least according to the Astro players. Yo, Stros, way to go all Marvin Freeman on your own fans after losing your eighth straight home playoff game. I wonder why Astro fan is disgruntled, but apparently not nearly as disgruntled as Astro player is with Astro fan. Meanwhile, we're talking about an Astros team that is literally the worst team to ever make the postseason. I mean, actually, we're talking about a 500 team that won a historically crappy division with a minus 32 run differential. But the way some of these players are talking, you would think they play for the 27 Yankees or something. For instance, reliever Bennett Sousa.
1: Bennett.
0: This dude had an ERA of 6 this season. 6.00 ERA. But still said this after the loss yesterday, and I quote, "The fans here are definitely spoiled with a lot of ALCS and World Series runs, and we have to earn the right to bring this team back to that position." That being said, when this team was in their first playoff series 10 years ago, Minute Maid Park was probably packed. It makes a big difference. If we were in Chicago, it'd probably be loud as shh. End of quote. You're never going to win doing that, dude. That's never going to work. That's never going to play. You and your 6 ERA taking a run at, quote, spoiled fans? Bro, your fans did not lose that game yesterday. You guys did. Just like your fans did not finish 500 this year. You guys did that too. You need to focus on doing your job and let the fans be fans. Pretty basic stuff, Astros. And yet there's more. There are more quotes. Like this one also from Bennett.
1: Bennett.
0: Quote, "We've been working our ass off. We've been playing hard. We got in the playoffs. We just really need the support of our fans." End quote. Hey, Bennett. Boo. Bennett. You've been working your ass off to finish as a 500 team in one of the crappiest divisions ever, with a minus 32 run differential, one of the worst ever. You back your way in, but you want credit? This is what you sound like from the outside. You sound like this. "We've really been working our ass off. We've really been playing hard." Really? Oh, only the Astros have been

0: working their asses off and playing hard, apparently, guys. So give it up for them. I mean, they might suck. They might be completely, I mean, at best, if I'm being generous, completely mid. Because what says mid more than being 500 in a horrible division? The very definition of mid, and that's putting it generously. They're 500 in an ass division with a minus 32 run differential, which is one of the worst ever for a playoff teams. But put your hands together because they're working their asses off and trying really hard. And it wasn't only Bennett. It was also Christian. Christian Walker also expressed frustration with the fans, which is especially interesting given his horrendous 645 OPS after the All-Star break. But that did not stop him from also saying the following, and I quote, "It's extremely frustrating as a home player. We're here playing at home. We need cheers. We need energy. We don't need booze. What purpose does that serve in that moment? Whatever fans are feeling, we're feeling it tenfold. We're the ones out there. We're the ones in the fight. We worked our butts off this whole season to put ourselves in this spot. And for our guys to get booed, it's frustrating." End of quote. Guess what? It's also frustrating for the paying customers, aka the fans, to sit there and watch you suck for half the season.
1: Guess what?
0: And then for you to lecture them and scold the paying customers for not cheering for straight ass. Like, easy, Tucker Kraft.
2: I don't picture booze. I picture my home stadium. That's tough.
0: You don't picture booze. Yeah, well, they don't picture you losing 7 of 8 and then demanding that they cheer. Just like Astro fan does not picture losing 8 straight home playoff games. Nobody wants to hear what it was like 10 years ago. They remember what it's like currently. 8 straight home playoff losses. And you're like, why aren't you cheering for us? The Astros are the worst team to ever make the playoffs, arguably. They've lost 8 straight home playoff games, and yet the players are confused as to why Astro fan is not gassing them up. And Bennett still wasn't done.
3: Bennett,
0: you have more? You and your 6 ERA have more? Quote, "I'm not going to lie to you. I was pretty pissed off in the dugout when I came in about the booze. This team has laid a lot on the line to be in this position to give the fans a playoff game, a playoff series. We want their support." Dude, I have never seen a more demanding, more pissed off guy for a 500 team in my life. You want their support. Earn it. Fans get excited when you give them something to be excited about.
2: That's tough.
0: If you give them a reason to cheer, I promise you, they will cheer. Losing 8 in a row in the postseason in your own house is doing the opposite of giving them a reason to cheer. You know what? I'll give you an example. I will give you an example, a better example, so you understand where I'm going with this. Look at the Padres. Look at how on fire San Diego is, the town, for the Padres right now. Because they gave them a reason to be. The Padres are on fire. You see how that works, Astros players? Last night was a straight-up rager at Petco. And you know why? Because the Padres played as well as anybody in all of baseball for the last 2 months. And then they rolled that right into the postseason, starting with the first pitch they saw. You know I see you, San Diego. You know I saw that wild first inning, and you know I saw your native son, Joe Musgrove, make an epic return after 2 years away to finish that game. I mean, could that have gone any better for you, San Diego? That first inning, that is what's in. Astro player, are you hearing this? Did you see that? That first inning was straight up lit. First, Fernando Tatis goes deep on the very first pitch of the game. almost gets robbed by PCA, and then check out how that place lost their minds when Manny Machado also went deep in the first.
1: And Machado drives one to deep left center. And gone!
3: That's what's in.
0: That is what's in. Look at that place. Look at these people. Astro players like, why is it like that for us? They earned it. They earned it. Astro player is acting like, man, if only we had Padre fan, we'd be set. One problem, Astro player, Astro fan has Astro team. And Padre team was sub 500 and went on this crazy tear the last 2 months of the year. And they rolled that right into the postseason. I'd say they pick up right where they left off. In fact, they did. Man, that, hey, Astros, if that's what you want in your house, then give them something to cheer about. Do something like hit the first pitch out of the park or give them two bombs in the first inning. A crazy idea, I know. You could try to win a single home game in the postseason. That would help. I promise, all you Marvin Freemans, Astro players, they will cheer when you give them something to cheer about. But nobody's ever going to cheer about a bunch of whining, crying Marvin Freemans on an eight-game home playoff losing streak. Or I could just shorten this whole take up to win a game.
2: That's tough.
0: Win a playoff game. Just one. Start there. Win a game. Man, of course it was electric in San Diego. They've been playing like that for 2 months. And then when the games really mattered, not that they didn't, because if you don't play like that, you don't get in. See, Astro player wants you to believe, yeah, but we tried really hard and we got in and we gave you something. Yeah, but you lost again. Padres jump in there and immediately capitalize. One more thing, Astro player. It's not even just the last eight playoff games at home that you've lost. Well, what kind of excitement are you expecting when you're a 500 team in a crappy division that you barely won with a minus 32 run differential? How excited do you expect the locals to be about all of that? Padre fan couldn't wait to get to the postseason. There was none of that vibe in Houston. Tell me I'm wrong. Somebody in H-Town, tell me I'm wrong. Of course there was no energy in the yard. And then when you show up and you play down to their expectations, of course they're going to boo you. You're lucky they even paid for the right to see you lose again. Man, you're calling out the wrong people. They actually showed up. They showed up hoping something good would happen, but of course it didn't. Man, what is with all these players crying about fans booing the home team? Are they not allowed to now? There are lines that they can't be crossed, but booing the home team is not crossing a line. Is this one of the new unwritten rules? You are not allowed to boo the home team. Yeah, but what if they lose eight playoff games in a row? What if they lose seven of eight of their last games in a row in the NFL? What if they come from ahead to lose to their arch rival in the playoffs? What if they can't close any games? What if they keep coming from ahead to lose? Are they still not allowed to boo? I mean, come on. There are certain lines to be crossed, but you are allowed to boo the home team. You are. In baseball, in football, in basketball. There's nothing in the small print on the bottom of the ticket or the back of the ticket that says you can't boo the home team. Kalani Sitake joins me when we come back. Astro fan, reaction? How you feeling about your team now? Philly fan, better come back. They're losing this game too. Stay tuned. In fact, it's over. No, it's not. They came back, actually. I'm back. Anyway, they came back during that whole rant about the Astros with back-to-back bombs. When we come back, Kalani Sitake.
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5: Bill Belichick's Tar Heels welcome third-ranked Notre Dame to Chapel Hill. Can the Hoodie pull off his biggest win since coaching the Patriots? UNC, Notre Dame, Saturday morning at 11:30 on Westwood One Sports.
0: Authorities say a Kentucky officer ran the same two license plates 2,000 times. They belonged to the mother of his child. She had an order of protection against him. He didn't hack anything. He typed in a plate. One of 120,000 cameras, it said. A major American daily newspaper found at least 50 more. Most were watching women. Audit logs show a police chief ran 600 searches on two plates, his ex's and her teenage daughter's. 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
1: Welcome back. Rolling right through this Wednesday in Southern California. I'm Jim Rome. As I promised, big, big day. We are joined right now by the head football coach at BYU. He is in his 11th year at his alma mater. He's got an overall record there of 87-45 and 8 bowl appearances. Cougs went 12-2 last year en route to winning their bowl game. BYU is currently 3-0, and they're 1-0 in Big 12 play. They're ranked number 10 in this week's AP poll, and they've got a big one coming up against TCU next. We are joined by Kalani Sitake. Kalani, always great to get caught up with you. How you doing, Coach?
2: Doing good. How are you doing, my friend?
1: Good, good. Kalani, great to see you. Thanks for making time. Listen, so far so good. The team's off to a strong start. I know you're looking to get better every single day. However, what do you like about what you've seen from this particular group so far?
2: Yeah, the thing that stuck out the most to me is the leadership on our team. We have a lot of players that are returning that have played significant reps and have started, and so the fact that they've taken off, I mean, I don't know why it's a surprise to me. It's just that it's worked so effectively. And so as a coach, it's nice when the players are already on top of things, take the initiative and lead the way. And my job is just not to get in the way and mess it up.
1: Hey, Kalani, how key is that player retention? The player retention, when everything is so transient right now, where they know the expectation, they know the standard, and they know the culture?
2: Yeah, I mean, it's a lot easier to be able to develop guys. And development, everyone thinks it takes years, but development is even within the season. You know, so we want to develop as a program and each individual, not just the players, but the coaches as well. There's room for improvement, and development can take place in a program that's done right. Everyone should get better, including myself. And so no one's immune to it. We want to either develop and improve, or else we're going to decline. And right now it's looking on the trend upwards.
1: Yeah, it's really interesting what you just said, because people talk about, we are a development program, and the thinking is you can't be a development program if players keep moving. You said, no, hold up now. You can develop within 1 year. What is the process? How do you develop year to year?
2: Well, I think if you have a great foundation that you're built on, that's what your culture is. You have something that basically gives you an identity, and then you add pieces to it. And the group is actually what matters the most. And that's hard to say when you're in a time where people are so individualized. The key for us is to make sure that as they trend and they develop, that they're getting the best out of themselves. And most of that is focused towards the team and the whole. And especially at a time where it's difficult, when everyone's all about themselves. And so if you can be unique and do things differently, be about the team first, then I think a lot of things can really happen, and true development can happen within the program.
1: BYU head football coach Kalani Sitake joins us once again. You know, when you and I spoke last season, we talked about quarterback Bear Bachmeyer, and he was the first true freshman in school history to start a season opener. You were really high on him then. Where has Bear grown and shown the most development from last year to this year, where he's completing 71% of his passes so far?
2: Well, I think last year he was just trying to understand the offense. Everything was kind of brand new to him. He's a true freshman starting. And so, just maybe a little bit naive. And sometimes in that case, if you don't know any better, you just perform. But what we've seen is that the knowledge that he's able to gain and the experience that he's able to gain only enhanced his abilities as a quarterback and as a leader. I mean, he's definitely a true leader. I mentioned that we have great leadership that has shown up, and he's someone that I did not count on being this big of a leader right away. But it only makes sense because now he's got an understanding of the offense. It's he's gone through spring ball now. He's used to being a college student compared to being a high school student, and it only makes sense that if we do things right and put him in a right environment, he should be able to thrive.
1: Kalani, did you coach, or can you coach that leadership up like that, or is that a product of the result, or the work and the preparation? Like, how did he improve that quickly as a leader?
2: Well, I think it goes a lot of different ways, and it can't just be me, myself. It's got to be the entire group and the entire program. I think that there's ways to enhance and speed up the leadership roles, and that's usually comes in three ways. You give them autonomy, you give them mastery, and you give them a purpose. And so if you can do those three things, you should find some intrinsic motivation. Daniel Pink wrote about it in his book. And so for us, I mean, we're trying to find ways to improve. There's a lot of great resources available for us and smart people, and I don't have to be the one that does it all by myself. I have amazing people that I get to work with, and they get to be mentors along the way, too. I mean, we have trainers, managers, support staff, coaches, assistant coaches, and administration that can be great mentors and leaders for us, too. So if I can just get our guys around an environment where they can thrive, that usually means that they're receiving great mentoring, and that sometimes means people are holding them accountable and are teaching them along the way. If it's just one person and one professor teaching the entire time, it's just not going to really work out as much as you want it to be.
1: BYU head football coach Kalani Sitake joins us once again. So, Kalani, I spent some time with your former D coordinator, Jay Hill, about a year and a half ago. We went to Florida. We were on the same airplane. And good dude, good coach. He's since moved on to Michigan. So I'm curious about the defensive side of the ball. Do you like what you see over there? And what's the transition been like with Kelly Papinga?
2: Yeah, first of all, I mean, I love Jay Hill. He's a great friend of mine. So really happy about the opportunities that he has and things that he's doing there in Michigan. But part of that is that when you're going through a business and when you're going through a team and a program like we have, you should always think about a plan of people that can possibly be coordinators and possibly be leaders. And so Kelly Papinga is somebody that I had circled from the very beginning, that I thought he had all the genetics of becoming a great D coordinator. And number one is his work ethic. So as we start working, and he's had some great mentors along the way, you know, he's Jay Hill being one of them, but Bronco Mendenhall and others that he's been able to work with, and his experience being a former player here at BYU helps out quite a bit too. And he's coaching big time football. So he's coached at in the ACC at Virginia, and so and he's coached at Boise State before he was here at BYU. Before all that, he was here at BYU as a GA. So he understands the BYU way, and I just need to give him a chance to run the show and allow him to do what he feels is right. And then, the great thing about him is he's humble enough to listen to the mentors that he has around him and myself and other coaches that are on the coaching staff. And he realizes you don't have to do it alone. We have a really good group that can get it done, and I'm proud that K-Pop's leading the way on the defense.
1: I think that's so key, right? Like, he knows the BYU way because he's been there, but at the same time, he's gone to other places so he can bring that back. Kalani Sitake joins us. Kalani, you said at your weekly press conference that you used your bye week to get an early start on game planning for TCU because of the respect you have for Sonny Dykes. So what has the tape told you about Sonny's team as BYU looks for its first win in Fort Worth since 06?
2: Well, you can never assume anything other than Sonny will get his guys ready, and they'll be ready to play, and they're looking for an opportunity. Obviously, we're coming in as a ranked team, and last time we went out there, it wasn't a great show-off for us, but I believe we're a different team now. I believe we're a different program, and we're looking forward to the matchup. This will be a great matchup for us because I know Sonny will have his guys ready to roll, and my job as a head coach is to make sure that they're going to get to give us their best. We need to make sure that our best shows up as well on Saturday night.
1: Hey, Klein, speaking of you being a ranked team, that absolutely is the truth. In fact, you are the highest ranked Big 12 team, one of five teams from your conference that are ranked in the top 25 right now. I understand you'd rather let your teams play, do the talking, rather than you getting caught up in the politics of the sport. But do you think the Big 12 will find it challenging to get more than a single team in the playoff again this year because of the perceived depth of the SEC and the Big 10?
2: Well, the depth is true. I mean, you look at the parity that exists in the conference. Nobody can basically predict what's going to happen, who's going to win the championship. It's been a different champion for a number of years now. And so, and if anyone's going to try to be a repeat champion, Texas Tech has a chance to do that with Joey McGuire leading the way. But you look at all the talent that's in our conference, and you look at the great coaching that's in our conference. Look what Emo's doing in Stillwater and what he's doing with Oklahoma State. So you can only recognize in what's going on with Kansas State and all these teams don't punish us because we have great parity, because there's great depth on the conference, and don't punish this conference because anybody can win it. And that's why when you look at it, you can't just assume that the games are going to work out the way that you think they are. I mean, it's unpredictable, which makes it more fun. But it makes it more difficult as a head coach. I have to get our guys ready, and we want to be ready for all nine battles in the Big 12. We have tons of respect. I've been around this conference now, going on the fourth year, and I've been amazed with the fan bases that we get to run into and compete against, and the great programs that are out there. So I'm honored to be involved in this conference, and looking forward to seeing this matchup this weekend. But there's a lot of great matchups going on in the conference along the way, and I don't think you can ever count anybody in the Big 12 out.
1: Heck yeah, Kalani, I appreciate that. I love that conference. I think it's a lot of fun. Kalani, really quickly, you and I have done this for a long, long, long, long time. It was a really interesting offseason. How's your headspace? How are you feeling about things overall, generally?
2: Yeah, I mean, I'm just getting older, and so, like, the metabolism isn't really helping out. So if you're talking about me personally, I'm going to be vulnerable here and just say, you know, I've accepted the fact that I went from a 2X to a 3X, and I'm comfortable with that. So other than that, I mean, I am living the dream. I get to coach at a place that I grew up cheering for, and I got to play for an amazing a legend like Lavelle Edwards, and so... my job is to just keep having as much gratitude and appreciation for what I get to do, and I'm enjoying every bit of it. And I know I can speak for all the coaches that are out there. I mean, I mentioned a couple coaches. There's also Morgan Scali at Utah. He's at his alma mater. So there's some great coaches, and they're doing amazing things with their programs, and it's just an honor for me to be here doing what I can do. And the fact that I've been here, this is my 11th year, I hope I'm aging well, but it doesn't really matter. I'm just excited to put the team out there and have fun with them.
1: You are aging well. Kalani Sitake, head football coach at BYU. Very good friend of the program. Kalani, I appreciate you so much. Great to see you. Thank you very much. Have a great week and good luck. Do it again soon.
2: Love you, brother.
1: Love you
2: appreciate
1: too, Kalani. Love you too, my brother. Kalani Sitake joining us. Well done. Well done. All right, we are coming back. Hour number three. Love talking to Kalani. Love BYU. BYU's been a great jungle program for so many years. Always good access. All right, when we come back, I haven't forgotten about you, Cowboy fan. Nor have I forgotten about what happened in Brazil. Nor will I forget about that anytime soon. Nor do I want to forget about that. It's too much fun. ATPs. Now that I almost did forget about. I need some ATPs. Ask the pros. Hit us up. Send us your ATPs. I'll remind you of that on the other side.
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0: Mass boys lead a game one rout. I'm Bill Haberman. Cam Schlittler, 6 1/3, no runs, 2 hits, 10 strikeouts. Yankees beat the Sox 9-0 in game one.
1: If you want to be a legend, which is obviously their goal, you got to do it in the postseason. So go out there and have dominant starts and put the team in a position to win.
0: And a couple of home runs from Ben Rice, including a late grand slam. Red Sox facing the end of their season tonight.
2: I haven't heard the fat lady sing yet, so we're just going to keep going out there. I believe in us.
0: Peyton Tolley takes the loss. He allowed just 1 run, 4 2/3. The news much better from the Garden in Boston. NHL's on ESPN. Bruins 3-0 opening night shutout. The Broadway Blue Shirts, the Rangers. The injury bug continues to bite the Patriots. Offensive lineman Greg Van Rooten goes on injured reserve. Patriots going to take on the 3-0 Bills in Buffalo Sunday afternoon. I'm Bill.
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0: So we go into hour number three. This show is presented by FanDuel. My thanks to FanDuel. I want to remind you of that. 1-800-636-8686. So we've done three of the interviews. When I said there's a fourth interview, that's actually in the form of a podcast. That's coming up after the program. Ricky Waters, former Niner and Philadelphia Eagle, also won a natty at Notre Dame. I'm going to talk to Rick in a minute, so I'm looking forward to that. That's the podcast. And we will produce that up, push that out after the program. We are now in extra frames in the ATL, 3-3. Braves, Phillies in the 10th. Man, Philadelphia with back-to-back bombs. Or a couple of bombs to stay alive. That was huge. As I mentioned, I want to remind you, Wednesday is an ATP day. Ask the pros. You get to ask me a question or anybody on the crew. 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Post your question at Jim Rome. Use the hashtag AskThePros on X. And listen, later on this hour, we may answer your question. 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All right, so we move into the third hour really quickly. Jamie in Green Bay, like the only sensible person in the jungle. Jamie, I was thinking about him the other day, that he never comes with anything that's like completely over the top, out of hand, but he lands every single one of his takes. It just goes to show, you don't need to be an idiot. In fact, he's just normal. How is a guy who's so normal so good at this? You don't have to be a kook. Quote, fans are so spoiled these days. Don't they know it's a privilege to get to pay hundreds, if not thousands of dollars on tickets, parking, and concessions to watch millionaires play a kid's game? Talk about out of touch. Sign the Houston Astros. And sign your Packers, too. Speaking of your Packers, do you know that one of my friends, one of my neighbors in Eagle River signed a deal with the Packers? It's true. My dude, Kevin Zeitler, is back. He signed with the Packers. Good thing, too. I know he had been waiting and looking. He has been a great, great offensive lineman. And great story for him, too, because he is a member of the Badger Mafia. He played his college ball at Wisconsin, and he is a monster. There it is. Shefty's got it. More offensive line help. Veteran guard Kevin Zeitler, who has played 14 NFL seasons, signed a one-year deal with Green Bay Packers, per sources. This week, the Packers have now added veteran offensive linemen Zeitler, Lakin Tomlinson, and Mekhi Becton. So they've rebuilt that offensive line on the fly. Good idea. Very good idea. My man is a monster. So when I talk about Eagle River, he has a house on, technically, are we on the same lake? I don't know if he's on Catfish or not. Let's just say that his house, my house, could be his guest house for his house. His house is badass. That is so awesome. And he earned it. He earned it. My man, I don't know that I've ever met a guy who likes the weight room as much as he does. He loves getting his lift in. Anyway, he's a really good dude. Super good dude. Super down to earth. Uh-oh, update. Alec Boehm. Bomb! The Phillies are up now 4-3 in the 10th. Right when I was going to leave them for dead. Three bombs. Playing some long ball now. All right, Philly fans, so your 24 got better. Wish I could say the same for my half fam, but I cannot. All right, so we're watching that for you. Anyway, my neighbor, Kevin Zeitler, my buddy, signs with the Packers. Really happy for him. Really good to see it. So it's been a bad 24, bad 36, bad 48 hours. But how about a bad 30 years? Looking at you, Cowboy fan. I'm having a lot of trouble moving on from that Cowboy collapse in Brazil. Probably because I have no interest in moving on from that Cowboy collapse in Brazil. Because it's still the funniest thing ever. one of the most hilarious Cowboy losses of all time. And like I said this week, there are hundreds of hilarious Cowboy losses to choose from, but only one. One like this. The 7 seconds from hell is right near the very top. Thankfully, Brian Schottenheimer is also having trouble moving past those 7 seconds from hell. And one of the most disastrous late game sequences we have ever seen. And for good reason, right? That fiasco, number one, happened under his watch. And number two, wait until you hear how he tried to explain himself yesterday. This is what he had to say when asked about that collapse.
1: Like, I overcoached Dak on third down, kind of affected his decision making a little bit, and then I let that kind of bleed over to my decision about kicking the ball. My dad had a rule, one play at a time. He talked a lot about, because it happened to him, he made a decision on a play. It didn't go good. He was pissed off about it, and it affected another decision, and I think that's kind of what happened to me. So I'll take accountability for it. It's football and life. It's what happens. But I hurt our chance to win that game, and I'll be better, and I'm better than that. I'm better than I performed in the last 28 seconds.
0: See, here's the thing, Shoddy. I don't know that you are better than that. I don't know that you are better than you were in the last 28 seconds. In fact, those last 28 seconds might be exactly who you are and what you are. And you said right there, it's football and life. It's what happens. No, it doesn't. What do you mean it's football and life and it's what happens? Yeah, one problem with that. It has never happened before. So if it's never happened before, how does it happen in football and in life? Nobody's ever lost a game in 7 seconds before. So no, that actually does not happen. Not in football or in life or anywhere else.
2: Happens to us
0: at
2: all.
0: Least not until y'all showed up in Rio. It didn't happen until you guys hopped that flight to Rio. It happens in football and in life. No, it doesn't.
2: Yeah, it happens.
0: It never happened until you guys showed up. Then there's that whole bizarre tale of how he overcoached Dak on third and goal and then was beating himself up for it. So he didn't move beyond it and couldn't properly coach the kickoff. Rich as hell. Every coach in the history of the world, even your pops, will tell you, next play, short memory, move on, forget the last play. Every coach in the history of the world preaches this on every level of football, basically in every sport. Except this coach, who not only couldn't move on from that last play, but says it prevented him from coaching the next play. You know, the one where he gave the Ravens the ball on the 35. And were you still so hung up on that third down play where you overcoached the highest paid player in the league that you didn't see your defense implode on the play after the play that you could move on to? You know, that one where you allowed that chunk play that put the Ravens in position to walk it off. All because you went full hypocrite and did the one thing you always tell your players not to do. Forget the previous play. Move on. But you're better than that. Based on what we saw, dude, and based on what you just admitted, you're not better than that, Shoddy. You are that.
1: And I'm better than that.
0: No, you're not. You are that. Hey, and by the way, that third down play, that third and goal play that you couldn't get beyond, it probably should be getting more attention than it is, but it's not because of these 7 seconds of hell. So thank you for reminding us. If you're watching the stream, this is Dak looking for a pick. Now just throw it in the stands. And when he says he overcoached him on that play, what did you do? Did you just tell him to throw it away? Hey, listen, whatever you do, don't take a sack. If it's not there, throw it away. Let's play for three. Let's go into OT. One problem with that, Shoddy, dude's wide open at the pylon. What did you tell him? Even if pick comes clean and is open at the pylon, throw it to the third row? Of course you were pissed. You had the go-ahead score right there. He threw it away. Hey, Dak. And Dak, by the way, you're not without blame. What, you're taking the advice of a journeyman coach in his first year when you're the highest paid player in the game and you could see that your receiver is effectively wide ass open?
2: Greatest offense there is.
0: But Shotty's in the back of your head, throw it away? Why would you tell him to throw it away? Only if it's not there. I mean, if that's your whole, oh, I overcoached him, don't take a sack. Don't take a sack, and if it's not there, throw it away. Fine, but it was there. After the game, Dak admitted he was throwing it away there. So I don't know why Shotty told him to throw it away there, but he must have told him to throw it away there. And yeah, I would agree with Shotty. Telling Dak to just chuck the ball away when they could have taken the lead is definitely crappy coaching. You should be pissed. Hey, Cowboys, awfully tough to win any of these games when you don't even try to win. Imagine throwing it away on third down and not even trying for the lead and just settling for playing for the tie. But, even that didn't work. Like, all right, we're going to throw it away, get the gimme three, and play for OT, except for one problem. You didn't even get to OT because you let the Ravens come right up the field in the quickest game-winning drive in NFL history. Oh, wait, you don't have to imagine that happening because it did happen. It's exactly what happened. But it's all cool. It's all good because Shotty is a better coach than he was in the last 28 seconds of that game. If you say so. If you say so, Shotty, I'm not so sure about that. I don't know that you are better than that.
1: I'll be better.
0: You can't be any worse. The most hilarious thing about that is, A, they didn't throw to the pylon when it was right there. B, the thinking was, it's okay, we're fine, we'll get the three, we'll get to OT. But best of all, they didn't even get to OT. And they gave up, they imploded in those 7 seconds. And why? Because Shotty just admitted it. Because I was so pissed at myself that I took myself out of the game and gave them the ball on the 35. And even then, couldn't get his head right. Even then, defensively, they could not make a play. They couldn't do the one thing that they absolutely could not let happen. A big ass chunk play to give them a chance to walk it off, which is what they just did. Oh, man. No, I'm not letting that go.
1: It's football and life?
0: No, it's not. It's not football. That's never happened in football. Not until y'all showed up in Brazil. My guy, you're making Big Mike McCarthy look like Jimmy freaking Johnson. Hey, but Jarrah, don't sweat it. It's not whether you win or lose. It's whether or not we look at you and talk about you. Right, Jarrah? That's what you're all about. And right now, we can't take our eyes off this year's train wreck or stop laughing at you. So there's another dub for you, Gramps. Hope you left 20% of you in Brazil.
3: 20% of me has been left on Bourbon Street.
0: Like you left 20% of you on Bourbon Street. Because there's no way you go all the way there and lose like that. Now there's only 60% of you left, Grandpa. So you really need to start picking your spots. I'd even argue you're actually down to like, I don't know, 40%. I mean, damn. Get this dude a bourbon. A dub. You know, if he left 20% of himself on Bourbon Street, you know he left 40% of himself in Brazil. Do the math, man. This dude's running out of percentile. There's like 30% of him left.
4: Excuse me.
0: You all right? Gotti. Hey, Dak. Gotti.
2: Greatest offense there is.
0: Greatest offense there is. Gotti. What does Gotti do? What is the greatest offense there is? What does it do? Plays for ties. Throws the ball in the stands. when your WR1, let's watch it again on the stream. Here's your Gotti. That's the greatest offense there is. I don't know. I got to think that if you let Pick make a play right there, got away with a nice little push off. If you let Pick make a play right there, I bet he does. Oh, no, he can't. You know why? He's not 20 feet tall. You know why he can't? If he's standing near the pylon, he can't get into the 10th row to make a play on that ball. And even if he could, it wouldn't count. Gotti. That's Gotti. That's Dak going on and on. Greatest offense there is. Greatest offense there is. Greatest offense there is. Third and goal. Brazil, throw it to the stands. Why? What's next? Greatest coach there is?
1: Over Coach Dak.
0: That makes Shoddy the greatest coach there is because he told... Why would you tell him to throw it away? And then Dak. Dak afterwards going, yeah, I pretty much threw it away. He told me to throw it away. You threw it away and you ran your coach under the bus, but I can see why you'd run the coach under the bus, but hey, Dak, you're the highest paid player in the game. You're the guy with the football in the hand. How about you make your own decision? You saw him. He was open. Man, win the game. Get the hell on the airplane and get the hell out of there. Most cowboy thing ever. Yeah, I'm not turning the page. I don't want to. Ever. I don't want to, man. I'm having too much fun with that loss. That was incredible. That was the funniest thing ever. I can't tell you how many of my friends that I blew up when that went down. Like, did you see that? Did you see that? We all thought that was the most hilarious thing ever. And Midweek still thinks so. That's why I'm still going on and on about it. I can't stop talking about how awesome it was. All right, now I'm done. No. Cowboy fan, you want to talk about that? Because if you don't, I can keep talking about it myself. All right, Albie, break. 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

0: quickly. Philadelphia with a clutch got from behind victory. Meantime, the Astros are already losing 4-0. Top of the first. They've already allowed 4 runs, and there's only 1 out in the top of the first. Let me guess, it's the fans' fault. Can you imagine the Astro players making all that noise about how disappointed they were in the fans for booing them, not picking them up, not respecting them, for busting their ass to make it to the postseason for as hard as they've worked? You know, for making a point of pointing the finger at the fans. And then they come out the very next night and they allow 4 runs in the first and there's still only 1 out. Yeah, I know. I know. Bennett, if they'd come out and they cheered you, then it would have been a 1-2-3 inning. Am I right, Bennett?
1: Bennett.
0: Christian Walker, man, what a mess. What a mess. And Philly clutches up. Philly clutches up to win late in extra frames. NordVPN now comes with a next-gen antivirus. Can you dig it?

0: 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The Astros. That is amazing. Four runs in the first inning after them going way out of their way to say, man, you got to be better, fans. You got to do better. And then they come out and they allow four runs in the first, top of the first. But don't you boo us. Don't you boo us. We're trying really hard. All right, so I tried to get to this yesterday, and I don't want to lose this thought. But I mentioned that you've got Kirk Cousins. All right, before I go there, are the Raiders for real? Are the Raiders legit? Is anybody buying the Raiders at 3-0? And look, I'm not going to sit here and say that they're going to win the AFC West because they're not. But you can't fluke your way to three straight wins. Not when you won three games last year. That's a different team with a different coaching staff and different personnel. And they're playing well on both sides of the ball. And Kirk Cousins is playing really well. They're better up front. They're running the ball effectively.
1: Cousins was good.
0: They made some additions defensively. That's a different team. They're no joke. And that's no fluke. And them going to New Orleans, I thought was a nice little statement. I don't want to call it a signature win, but a nice little statement win. They're 3-0. So I like it. I think they're legit. They're fun. And again, I'm not going to say that they're going to win 10 games, 12 games, win that division, but they are 3-0. And in this case, they are what the record says they are. So how do you celebrate that? Depends on who you are. We learned something about Kirk Cousins. We think Kirk Cousins is one of those guys who is without vices. Like, there are certain guys that I would not trust in Vegas. There are just certain guys I wouldn't want to be a Raider in Vegas. And we've seen it already. Kirk Cousins, we know we can trust in Vegas because he has no vices. Which is perfect. And perfect to mentor another guy with no vices. But then we find out Cousins does have a vice. In and out. He admitted his concern, his only concern about signing with Vegas was the proximity to In-N-Out Burger. Because he knows himself. And he knows that if he has a vice, it's that 3x3. And not just that 3x3, but 3 3x3s. He said, if I celebrate or I have a cheat meal, I'm going to In-N-Out. And there are worse vices, I suppose, but maybe not. And then come to find out, the guy without a vice has a vice. And then the guy without a vice who has a vice has already subjected the next guy without a vice to the vice. And now he's hooked. Look at the picture. At Mick Akers posted this. Yes, Kirk Cousins got his celebratory In-N-Out meal late last night after the Raiders win over the Saints. This time with teammates Fernando Mendoza and a couple others. Oh, I don't know, dude. I don't know. Here is my concern about this. Fernando Mendoza has no vices, or didn't, because with that, Kirk Cousins had no vices. Now they both have one. Kirk, my dude, listen, I know you're the pro's pro, but this is a really slippery slope. This In-N-Out thing. I know. I used to work there. It's a really slippery slope. You're in Vegas. All right? Here's the problem. You're 38. You've banked, I don't know, hundreds of millions of dollars. Fernando is the heir apparent. the face of the franchise, the number one pick overall. They're expecting this guy to lead the Raiders out of the wilderness and be the face of that franchise for the next 10 years, 12 years. And you're introducing this guy to that sort of crack? Because let's face it, it's not only a slippery slope. Let me tell you what it is. First, 3x3s. Next, strippers. Then escorts. Then private, high-stakes blackjack rooms for high rollers only.
1: Private.
0: Private jets to who knows where. Bolivian marching powder. All from what? A 3x3. And my man, if you don't have enough control to limit yourself to one 3x3 and not two 3x3s, but three 3x3s, let me tell you something. In-N-Out is a gateway drug to all of these things. First a 3x3, then a second 3x3, then a third but 3x3, then a stripper, then an escort, then a high stakes room, then the Bolivian marching powder. I don't know, dudes. Just saying. In-N-Out could be a gateway drug. You're in Vegas. Be really careful. It can get away from you quickly. And now he's dragged Fernando into it. Now they both have that vice. Now Fernando, who would never do that, is injecting 3x3s into his veins. Blasting rails of 3x3s. Off strippers? I don't know, Kirk. Careful, bro. I'm telling you. It's a gateway drug. This 3x3s. One more thing for you. I know Lorne is all over this. Mike Tomlin, man. This dude. You know how I always say we don't know any of these dudes? We don't. Tomlin is a perfect example. All these years, I've been thinking that Mike Tomlin was such a badass. The way his players talk about him, the way he'd show up at press conferences, the way he carried himself. Man, what a badass. My dude is a nerd. Listen to him. He is a nerd. Come to find out tonight, he's going to unveil his Minecraft city that he's been building for a decade on YouTube. Oh, subscribe now. If you're seeing this, oh, now he's blasting out straight fire on X. Look at him tonight, 8 p.m. My Minecraft city. Subscribe now. Quote, rooftops, penthouses, and urban living. Lorne, I gotta know, dude. Number one, will you be in attendance? And number two, what is your reaction to that, Lorne?
2: Hi, Jim.
0: Hey, Lorne. What's going on, dude?
2: I will be there the moment it goes live. I already have them subscribed and set on notifications, so it'll pop up on my phone just in case something comes up.
0: Oh, dude. So what are you expecting to see from that? Why are you so excited about that?
2: I don't know. I kind of thought it was just him messing around in a Minecraft world, but if that... Can I get the screenshot he sent back of the Minecraft world? If that's real, that's, like, kind of crazy. And it looks like he plays on controller, which, I don't know. Here, I'll show it in a second.
0: Yeah, whenever you can get to it, it's fine. Help me through this.
2: Like, look at, like, that's like a real, that looks nice in the background there on the picture.
0: Is that legit?
2: That's what he has up. If that's what he has up, I don't know why he would post not his Minecraft world as, like, the thumbnail.
0: Bro, I mean, that's like Dubai or something.
2: It looks like it. I could never build that. I'd just build into, like, mountains and I just, like, live in caves. I couldn't do this.
0: Yeah, but then he has been building it for 12 years, though, right?
2: That's true. He's been on this for half my lifetime.
0: He's a developer. He is a big-time developer.
2: Yeah, exactly. Rooftops, penthouses, and
0: half your lifetime. Half your lifetime. All right, so I will be expecting a full review from you tomorrow.
2: Yes, sir.
0: Okay, there you go, Lauren. Thank you very much. Tomlin, man, I thought he was just like this badass. You don't want to cross that guy. You don't want to mess with that guy. He's just a nerd. Kind of sounds like one. He's been building Minecraft? Is he a super alpha or a super... super nerd. Kind of even sounds a little nerdy when he broadcasts. And then come to find out he spent a decade, half of Lauren's life doing that. Anyway, anybody else signing up for that? I would encourage you to hit sub on that, but only if you've hit sub on our YouTube channel first. Get to our YouTube channel, hit sub, ring the bell, get to chat, and become a distinguished clone. It costs $1.99 a month. And if you are a distinguished clone, everybody will know it because you will get a different R next to your handle. That's one way to be distinguished. In fact, that's the best way to be distinguished. What else do we have here? King Shark 49. Quote, Raiders may not win the Super Bowl, but they are going to be a pain in the rear for everyone who plays them. The mentality of the Raiders is a total 180 from a year ago. Man, they're fun. I'm loving it. I always say it. The NFL is so much better when the Raiders
3: do
0: are
3: relevant. Do a 180?
0: When the Raiders are good, and the Raiders are good. And it goes to show you how poorly coached they were last year. It's not all coaching, but a lot of it's coaching. They definitely are a different team. They made some key roster acquisitions, and some key players have come in, without question. They're better up front. They're better defensively. N'Kobe Dean's come in, made a difference. Linderbaum. And the coaching, man. Clint Kubiak. I can't give this guy enough credit. Or give the gum assassin any less credit. Kubiak's done a hell of a job. Ed Hero Plenty. Hey, Romy. My vice is also in and out. In and out. In and out. I'm not reading that. Alvy, did you send that? This idiot thinks so.
4: No.
0: Come on, man. What is this? The night show at 11 o'clock at night on 690 AM? Stop. Eric on the South Side's in. I love the gamer fart segment, Lorne. I still have never had any of that stuff. But that apparently is a PED for gamers. I've just never had any. Rude Dog CP, quote, that looks like the lamest school field trip with teacher cousins. No, it doesn't.
5: What?
0: I mean, yeah, a little nerdy. You got to admit, for NFLers, that is a nerdy crew right there. But then again, everybody looks cool in In-N-Out. There's nothing better than a late night celebratory In-N-Out run. Even if those dudes are extremely, extremely clean-cut and nerdy-looking. CDOT's nemesis, Hardy, started with a 3x3 and ended up with cocaine. Is that true, Alex? Is that how you developed that cocaine habit? I'm right, right? In-N-Out is a gateway drug. Ask Alex Hardy. Careful, Kirk.
5: Okay.
0: All right. When we come back, one last segment. How about some ATPs? Ask the pros. Ask any of us anything you want. And then look for a podcast release. Ricky Waters joins me. I'm going to tape that right after this and then push that out after. All right. So we're not done yet. Don't you go anywhere. We'll be right back.
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0: ATP. Hey, Avi, I don't know if you know this. Why do I have two sets of billboards? Come on, bro. Tighten it up. What are we doing here, man? There's one. There's one. You tell me, Avi. You got Wednesday and you got Thursday. What's today, Avi? Obviously, too busy humping. Thursday should not be here yet. Anyway, ATP. Oh, it's for you or me. What is the origin of Alvy's no. I love that drop, and it's absolutely in my Jungle Tourette's catalog. I just never heard what it came from. That's from Caleb FM 15. Alvy, you can go ahead and answer that. Hey, no.
1: Hey, don't throw away those billboards. I'm going to give that to you tomorrow. Or just leave it there
0: for
1: tomorrow.
0: You actually gave it to me today.
1: But just keep that there so
0: I won't waste that paper.
1: The origin of Alvy's notice.
2: No.
1: That comes from Kyle's bachelor party. They went to a Chicago State. Hang on, let me pull it out. 1 second.
2: Ben,
1: it went to
2: Mac,
1: Wrigley.
2: Basically, just like Hollywood, it's an honor to be here. You caught me in a little bit of a malted hop frenzy, but
1: so they called the show from
2: great to be here at Wrigley Stadium.
1: Wrigley Stadium.
2: Yeah. The most important question, as far as I'm concerned, is Melvin man enough to turn this segment into the week it was? Does he have the game? I know right now he's gone, no. Is he man enough to turn this into the week that was?
1: I did, by the way. So,
0: of course you did.
1: Thanks, Chip.
0: So, yes, that was Kyle Brandt back in the day. And he was in a malted frenzy. Bleep canned. Is Melvin man enough to turn this into the week that was? Armand Armadillo, ATP. When did you make the decision to venture into the reinvention space? Was there an event that was a catalyst for that decision? Thanks, brother. Love you and Kalani's long friendship. It's a class brother to watch you keep relationships. Yeah, the funniest thing about that, I told you. I love telling that story. But when I was at UC Santa Barbara, I had a poli sci professor. And I always remember this guy's name for some reason. Jerry Frazia, I think his name was. Frazia. Not like Joe Frazia. Down goes Frazia. Not like that. But this guy, I remember him getting up in front of the class back in the day and saying, let me tell you guys something. A new bike is not going to change your life. It's about relationships. Everything is about relationships. Keep in mind, I heard this in the 80s. And my feeling was, after just having my bike stolen a few nights earlier in Isla Vista, professor, a new bike probably would change my life. In fact, it'd make it a hell of a lot better. I wouldn't be walking around IV looking for the a-hole that stole my bike. And screw it, I'll just steal somebody else's, because that's how that worked. Anyway, I just thought that was hilarious that this guy was going on and on about, hey man, a new bike won't change your life, but relationships are forever. It's all about relationships. When in reality, that guy was right. It is all about relationships. So Armand, I appreciate you saying that it's a class to watch you keep relationships, or how you keep relationships. They've never meant more to me than they do right now. In terms of the reinvention space, the way I've always been, okay, well, look, you have to evolve. You have to reinvent. Long before we started changing everything about this, I was always trying to reinvent. I mean, that's just life. This is not an original concept. We all have to renew and reinvent ourselves. But in terms of the actual platform and the podcast, that came from right around it was right before the pandemic, I believe. And I went on Ed Milet's podcast, and Ed is an absolute monster in that space. And after we had the interview, he said, you know, you're really good at this. Have you thought about being in this space? And I said, Ed, I've always wanted to be in that space. I've always been fascinated by peak performers and high achievers and people who level up. I've always studied that. I've always been fascinated by that. So that's why I started that podcast, so I could learn more about that, reinvent myself, and talk to people like that. Rome Slice, are you a Cali lifer? Ah. Or do you see yourself, when you retire, moving somewhere else, especially since California will be dropping off into an ocean in the next 10 years due to global warming? Maybe Wisco? Signed, Scott and Seabus. Wore Edith Hud and the clock.
3: Edith Hud.
4: The clock.
0: I love Cali. I love Cali. I would always like to keep a place in Cali. But I could see living somewhere else. I could see living in Wisco. I could see living in a number of places. It's more about Jano. Like, I could live anywhere, honestly, depending on business. But Jano's got her tribe. Jano has so many friends that are here. And my circle is much tighter. My doctor said this to me. It was really interesting. We just started talking, and my doctor, who's a Newport Beach guy, great guy, his daughter said to him, "So, Dad, when you're done, where are you going to live?" And he said, and I quote, "Wherever you live." I thought that was really interesting, because your kids, there's no guarantee that they'll come home, and then you won't see them. So, Jake is in New York, Logan's in Colorado, we're in California. You want to be near fam? I don't know. Do not know the answer to that. I'll keep you posted. I'm not retiring. Good ATP, though. Now we're done. I'll be the huge call.
5: Now I'm done.
0: That's on the Thursday pile. Here's the Thursday pile. Here is the Wednesday pile. Now we're done with this portion of the program. Still to come. The Jim Rome Podcast, episode number 428, with a legend, Ricky Waters. I'm going to interview him in a few minutes, and we will push that out a little bit later on. My thanks to the XR4TI and you clones. Look for that podcast. And, of course, my thanks.
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0: And Cam Schlittler, 6 1/3, no runs, 2 hits, 10 strikeouts. Yankees beat the Sox 9-0 game one.
1: If you want to be a legend, which is obviously the goal, you got to do it in the postseason. So go out there and have dominant starts and put the team in a position to win.
0: And a couple of home runs from Ben Rice, including the late grand slam. Red Sox facing the end of their season tonight.
2: I haven't heard the fat lady sing yet, so we're just going to keep going out there. I believe in us.
0: Peyton Tolley takes the loss. He allowed just 1 run, 4 2/3. The news much better from the Garden in Boston.
3: Benton scores!
0: NHL's on ESPN. Bruins 3-0 opening night shutout. The Broadway Blue Shirts, the Rangers. The injury bug continues to bite the Patriots. Offensive lineman Greg Van Rooten goes on injured reserve. Patriots going to take on the 3-0 Bills in Buffalo Sunday afternoon. I'm Bill.
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6: From ABC News, I'm Wayne Cabot. Aviation experts are amazed. A jetliner under attack at 34,000 feet was able to land safely. A Fly Dubai flight to Tel Aviv plunged 14,000 feet in 37 seconds today when a pilot allegedly stabbed another pilot. That the plane could land safely in Saudi Arabia, saving all on board, is an amazing feat, says ABC News transportation correspondent Sam Sweeney.
7: The force on that plane was so strong that it ripped pieces of the tail off of the plane. So this was a lot of force on the body of this plane, likely far exceeding what it is designed to normally withstand. And during all of this, that captain who was attacked by the first officer was able to send a signal. It's called squawking, saying that there is a problem, a dangerous situation in the cockpit, and it alerts the air traffic control that there is something wrong.
6: The bleeding pilot was able to open the cockpit door, allowing passengers to intervene and a crew member to take the controls. Word today of an alleged plot for tomorrow against the Texas State Capitol in Austin. The FBI and the Texas Department of Public Safety say several people were planning it and that they caught the ringleader at 3 o'clock this morning and arrested him. Defense Secretary Pete Hegseth defending paring down the military's ranks to rid the Pentagon of those who resisted his changes.
8: Those who responded positively, which is most of them, are leading newly focused and newly empowered and disciplined formations. Those generals who did not, who clung to the woke department or seemed to think civilian control of the military is simply a suggestion, well, they no longer work here.
6: All American troops have left Iraq. President Trump called in the 12 years fighting the Islamic State group a very expensive excursion into hell. You're listening to ABC News.
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5: From the Seascape Lawn Care Weather Center.
3: Partial clouds tonight, low 58. Clouds and sunshine around 4 tomorrow, high 77. Thursday night, low 64. Friday, humid with clouds and sun, high 80. 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
14: A slow ride heading in from Seekonk on 195 West. The eastbound side delayed leaving downtown before the bridge. 95 North gets slow just after Route 10 in Cranston up to 195 in Providence. 95 South, it's busy but moving heading down from Pawtucket to 146, but then it is delayed through downtown before 195. The 610 inbound backed up before 146 South, slow just before downtown, and busy in Johnson on 295 South, passing Route 6. I'm Dave Gardner with your right now traffic.
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16: 1-1. Charged up straight away. Rafaela back. Strike three. Death, taxes, and 107 pitches in the wild card round against the Red Sox for Cam Schlindler. He hammers this ball right center field. It is a slam.
17: What a night for Ben Rice. Six RBIs, four hits tonight, two homers, a single, and a double. And he just put this game out of reach.
18: So that was playoff baseball last night in the Bronx. Really? Boy, a complete disaster for the Red Sox. Welcome to the Kevin Mac Sports Hour here on News Talk 99.7 FM and AM 630, WPRO and 790 The Score. All right, I didn't see that coming last night in game one of the Sox-Yankees series. Not all of that anyways, because, well, that was just disgusting if you like the Red Sox. And pretty sweet for you Yankee lovers, that is for sure. Now, I did not think the Sox would hit Cam Schlindler, and geez, he was awesome. Six-plus innings, two hits, 10 strikeouts, a breaking ball that I've never seen Cam Schlindler throw so sharply. You know he can throw 100 miles an hour. You see, it stayed out there for 117 pitches, just dominant, no question. I think the Sox hit two balls out of the infield in the opening five innings. Okay. But then what was my man Chad Tracy thinking? After Paul Goldschmidt flied to right for the second out in the fifth inning, Tracy comes out to get Peyton Tolley. After 83 pitches in a 1-0 game in favor of Eric Miller. A lefty for a lefty, so it wasn't a matchup deal. The same Eric Miller who has struggled pretty good for most of September. What happens? Ben Rice blasts a Miller pitch to center, home run. Okay. So why are we taking Tolley out after 83 pitches? He was not in trouble. He's your number one starter. He's the game one starter, and he can't throw more than 83 pitches? And what I really like to ask Tracy and the Red Sox Brain Trust is this question. So what was your plan after this Miller move? He wraps up the fifth. Okay. And then you go to Greg Wiesert in the sixth. Okay. And then what about in the seventh? Was Alec Gamboa and Wyatt Olds really your plan? That's emptying the bottom of the bullpen. Those two guys are the worst pitchers you have active. They're like, should never have seen the mound at Yankee Stadium in game one. What was the Sox plan with their pitching last night? Because if Cam Schlittler can throw 117 pitches and Peyton Tolley can only go for 83, well, this is more of a mismatch than I ever imagined. Red Sox and Yankees off the top tonight. We will catch up with Bob Soucy as well with our weekly chat with Bob. Crazy. Game two tonight in the Bronx. Let's get started with tonight's three big hits. All right, here's the Roman Anthony update. Chris Cotillo of Mass Live reporting that Roman left New York last night to have his hand looked at in Boston. Didn't go well. He's been replaced on the playoff roster by Curtis Meade. Anthony cannot return until the ALCS, if Boston, of course, makes it that far. Major League Wildcard Game 2 is on tap today. The Phillies just came from behind to beat the Braves 4-3, tie that series at one apiece. Kyle Schwarber and Bryce Harper both hit home runs in the eighth inning. Alex Bohm, the winning home run in the 10th. The Astros and White Sox are going at it right now. The White Sox off to an early 4-1 lead in their game, too. They're looking to close out the Astros, who got booed at home last night, by the way. And the Padres looking to close out the Cubs in the late game. The Bruins, they got their season off to a positive start with Jeremy Swayman pitching a shutout. The Bees get three third-period goals. Fraser Minton, J.J. Paterka, and Mark Kastelic, 3-0 over the Rangers. How about this one from the Patriots? Their first injury report of this week, Drake May is listed with a right shoulder injury, although he was a full participant in practice. What's his injury? Interesting. Christian Gonzalez, Christian Barmore, Morgan Moses all did not practice. Not a good sign. And the Rhode Island FC is in action tonight at Centerville Bank Stadium. The match against the Indy 11 starts at 7:30. You can hear all the action on 790 The Score. Okay, so Chad Tracy pulling out Tolley after 83 pitches. I had no idea what was going on. It was a crazy time in the game because Roman Anthony was just about, he was pinch hit for by Monasterio, and then Tolley disappears, and Ben Rice hits a home run, and you knew the Sox weren't ever going to hit Schlittler, but it was a tight game. Really didn't get away from him until the grand slam by Rice in the ninth. But the game was over by then. And what's interesting is Roots had warned us last night. He warned us last night. Was Chad Tracy ready for prime time? Well, he failed test number one big time last night. But, hey, let's give him an extension, right? Why not? All right, Chad Tracy, why did you pull Tolley?
19: I thought he threw the ball well. They did an effective job of grinding the count up as well. He had traffic. They put traffic on him. He was able to navigate his way through that. He competed extremely well for the time that he was out there and gave us what he could. I think, you know, the number being up there in the mid-80s, still trying to get through five, probably higher than what you normally see with Peyton and to be expected in an environment like this. But I thought he competed his butt off.
18: All right, Rooch, I know we have some little bit of a technical gaffe tonight, but come on, you got to weigh in. What was... Okay. We'll go with Peyton Tolley. You know, he throws 83 pitches. Okay. Throws 83 pitches. Was he hurt? What was his problem? Is Peyton Tolley.
20: The situation right now, obviously the wild card round, you get on the brink of elimination pretty fast.
2: Yeah. I mean, I haven't heard the fat lady sing yet, so we're just going to keep going out there. I believe in us. So, it's going to be fun to watch these guys compete tomorrow.
21: Yeah, and you guys have battled back all year long, so one more game and you tie the series.
2: Yeah, I mean, it's part of where we've been. So we've been here before. We were here in June, and so we're just going to keep fighting and punch back tomorrow.
18: All right, so, yeah, of course, the fat lady hasn't sung, understood. The Red Sox face Max Fried tonight and not Cam Schlittler. Boy, was he impressive last night. I mean, Cam Schlittler... dominating with his fastball, but he had the Red Sox in all twisted up with his breaking ball. And I have not seen him throw a curveball like that I've seen Cam Schlittler, you know, 6-10 times. His fastball is what jumps through the TV screen. But last night, it really was his breaking ball and the strikeouts that Roman Anthony had, that Wilson Contreras had. Head scratchers for sure. A little bit on Roman here. So reporting today basically said that he's been struggling with his hand. Of course, he missed the vast majority of the season with his hand injury. And he's been struggling a little bit with it in the last couple weeks of the season. And he did have one check swing in the Cubs series where he aggravated it a little bit. Tried to go last night. You saw him, his very first at-bat. He went hard with a check swing with a ball in the dirt, a good breaking ball by Schlittler. And I guess that was the one that put him over the top. So, hey, Roman Anthony's hurt. He's not playing the rest of this series. If they're fortunate enough to get by the Yankees, he cannot play in the division series. Not good. Not good at all. The guy who is good, how about this Ben Rice? I mean, Ben Rice goes to Nobles up there in suburban Boston, then goes to Dartmouth College in the Ivy League. And now he's Babe Ruth for the Yankees, and he says it's always fun to beat his hometown Red Sox.
0: It definitely adds like a cool little layer to it, and for Cam too. It's always fun playing against them, and you know, having a solid game against them is pretty cool. Yeah, I remember getting a W versus the Red Sox. I mean, there's nothing better than that. I remember Cam going out there just being lights out, like he always is. I remember the atmosphere. It was just an awesome night. Great way to kick off the series.
18: All right, so tonight, I mean, obviously the Boston bats have to come alive a little bit tonight. No Schlittler, Max Fried. Well, what do they do without Roman Anthony? They juggle their lineup a little bit. It'll be Jamai Jones leading off as the designated hitter. Really? I mean, Jamai Jones in the second, with the season on the line, is your designated hitter. Not exactly a power hitting option that I think most playoff teams would have lined up, that's for sure. Nate Eaton will be in the lineup as well. So I don't know. I'm not excited about those additions, but no Mickey Gasper, no Roman Anthony, a healthy Roman Anthony, certainly a huge, huge shot to the Red Sox lineup for sure. As for Schlittler, we won't see him again in this series. If the Yankees were to continue, we'll see him early in the division series. He was absolutely thrilled to pitch so well in the Bronx last night.
1: Yeah, I mean, I think the expectation is the same. I feel like I went in there today with the same mindset. Again, it's a different feeling going out there and setting the tone in game one. But again, with how loud it was with the intros and the first pitch, it was, it's very easy to lock into that. You know, I feed off the crowd, and the Bronx is a great place to play.
18: What do you expect from the Red Sox in their lineup tonight? After what I saw from Contreras last night, he doesn't look ready. Again, no Roman Anthony. Who had a good at-bat last night? Not many. Willie Abreu hit the ball hard once or twice. I just don't see much. All season long, I've been very concerned about the Red Sox and their ability to hit good pitching, and certainly they'll see that again with Max Fried. As for the Red Sox, they'll go with Sonny Gray, and it was interesting. Sonny Gray spoke to the New York media yesterday, and if you're a Red Sox fan, you're like, that's our guy? He was really bad in his two seasons in New York with the Yankees, appeared in 41 games, made 34 starts. He was demoted to the bullpen toward the end of his second season, had an ERA almost at 5 in his starts. The Yankees ended up trading him away to the Reds in January of 2019. He didn't like his experience in the Yankees, but more importantly, Yankee fans didn't like him. And I think he's ready. He's ready for a little Bronx cheers from the Yankee crowd tonight, which, will be interesting. It'll be interesting to see how he responds. Remember, Sonny Gray not signed for next year. He's obviously had a very, very good season for the Red Sox. Depending on what he's looking for, I would look to re-sign him if I was Boston, that's for sure. But how does he hold up against the Heat tonight in the Bronx? Certainly going to be an interesting one. Okay, when we come back, we're going to switch to the Patriots. Going to hear from Mike Vrabel, and at the bottom of this half hour, catch up with Bob Soucy. Next, on the Kevin Mac Sports Hour.
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14: A slow ride heading in from Seekonk on 195 West. The eastbound side delayed leaving downtown before the bridge. 95 North gets slow just after Route 10 in Cranston up to 195 in Providence. 95 South, it's busy but moving heading down from Pawtucket to 146, but then it is delayed through downtown before 195. The 610 inbound backed up before 146 South, slow just before downtown, and busy in Johnson on 295 South, passing Route 6. I'm Dave Gardner with your Right Now Traffic.
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3: Greg Hill said this morning that he had heard that there is an issue between you and Drake May. 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
4: 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I'm here because Drake was the quarterback. 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I wanted to coach here because Drake was the quarterback. So I don't have really much other to add to that about, you know, a comment that from an unnamed source. But I'll just tell you what I've told numerous people if they want to ask me why I'm here.
5: Welcome back to the Kevin Mack Sports Hour here on WPRO and 790 The Score. Interesting day up in Foxborough today. Colin Cowherd, of course, the longtime national media person, influencer, spoke on Monday about a quote rift between Drake May and Mike Vrabel, maybe Drake May and Josh McDaniels. It was quite critical of Josh McDaniels, which was pretty interesting. And basically said, you know, the difference in personality between a Drake May, you know, a solid, upstanding Southern gentleman, and Vrabel and McDaniels feeling pressure, certainly, after the Patriots not playing well in their first three games of the season, there's some friction up there. Understandable. Well, okay, friction is one thing, but this is, I think, much more important. Before practice today, Vrabel was, you just heard, Vrabel was asked about a, quote, rift, dismissed it. But he also said that Drake physically is good. Drake May, so then they practice, and then Drake May meets with the media afterwards, and he's going on and on about, and he dismisses any issues with the coaching staff as well, and all good there. And he ends his press conference basically saying, I felt really good out there today. Well, about an hour later, the Patriots put out their injured list, and Drake May is on the injured list as a full participant in practice. But he has not been on the injured list this season yet with any type of right shoulder problem. So make it make sense. What exactly is going on there? Is this now the built-in excuse of, well, you know, he was limited. At some point, we'll see if he gets, quote, limited at practice, still plays poorly. Well, you know, he does have something going on with his shoulder. Either he has something going on with his shoulder and should be on the injured list, or he shouldn't. There's no reason to put this guy on the injured list and have him as a full participant in practice if he's 100% fine. So he's not 100% fine. That's pretty clear. That's pretty obvious. Now, how injured is he? Well, we'll find out as this slow start to the Patriots season continues, but not a good sign, not a good sign at all for the Patriots, I think, listing, again, Drake May on the injured list today for the first time. Not as important, but just as important on the defensive side to see Christian Gonzalez and Christian Barmore on the injured list and not practicing today. Oof, yeah, with the Buffalo Bills up next on Sunday, not good. Barmore left the game on Sunday with an ankle injury, so that was not a big shock. But Gonzo, yeah, a bit of a shock. I mean, needless to say, they need both of those guys out there. They need both of those guys performing at a very, very high rate in order to have some success in what has been a very, very slow starting, you know, team. Not only offensively, I think defensively, we talked about it last night. The defense broke down too many times in the Patriots' last ball game as well. And, you know, if the offense is going to continue to struggle, what we saw against the Jags, it cannot happen. The Patriots' defense is going to have to get off the field on third down, produce some turnovers,

0: whether it's, you know, fumbles or obviously interceptions. That's where a guy like Gonzo gets really, really important. And to not have him out there, their depth. I saw this yesterday with, I think it was Greg Van Roten, was put on the injured list. So he's out for at least four games. So he's the 17th player that the Patriots have had on the injured list through training camp and here in the first month. Last year, 16 the entire season, 17 after only a few games here in September. So certainly the injured list, the injured bug catching up to the Patriots as well. All right, so when we come back, we're going to catch up with my man Bob Soucy next on the Kevin Mack Sports Hour.
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4: A slow ride heading in from Seekonk on 195 West. The eastbound side delayed leaving downtown before the bridge. 95 North gets slow just after Route 10 in Cranston up to 195 in Providence. 95 South, it's busy but moving heading down from Pawtucket to 146, but then it is delayed through downtown before 195. The 610 inbound backed up before 146 South, slow just before downtown, and busy in Johnson on 295 South, passing Route 6. I'm Dave Gardner with your right now traffic.
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7: Welcome back to the Kevin Max Sports Hour, and that's our weekly check-in with Patriots play-by-play man Bob Sosie. Bob is, welcome back.
14: Good to be back, Kevin. Good to be back before we turn around and go to Buffalo.
7: Well, good to be back in one piece, unlike the Patriots. And Bob's is brought to you every week by Hanoush, sponsored by Hanoush Jewelers in Dartmouth, Mass., West Warwick, Rhode Island, and other locations throughout New England. Bob, you know, maybe you can take us into the behind-the-scenes trip home from the last game, Jacksonville. Oftentimes, you know, you travel with the team, you see the assistant coaches. You think that they were as surprised, I wouldn't say horrified like some fans are, but just surprised by the team's overall, you know, very, very, very bad effort. Well, and we'll get to Drake May first, but I think it was team-wide, really.
14: Yeah, Kevin, I would agree with that. I think it's in Sunday's game against the Jaguars, it was a three-phase. I wouldn't say collapse. I think that the defense did get worn down a bit, but certainly they never stopped the run, you know, really from the start of the game. And to allow the Jaguars to go 5-for-5 in the red zone, certainly some breakdowns there. On top of that, special teams play, you miss a field goal, you return a kickoff, and you catch a kickoff, and a kick that would have gone out of bounds.
7: Right.
14: And you step out of bounds inside your 10-yard line. And then there was another kickoff play where the Patriots kicked it off to the Jaguars, who got a good return as well. So it was really a three-phase performance that I think, you know, every coach on that staff had to be scratching their head about. When it comes to the overall mood of the team, I thought it was reflected on the part of the head coach and the quarterback. For those who watched and listened to the post-game press conferences, Mike Vrabel speaking on, you know, the need to get back to work and
7: right.
14: Try to solve what ails this football team in-house. And Drake May as well, the body language, the facial expressions, certainly appears to be a quarterback right now who's searching for answers and is a bit lost back there as well, with maybe shaking confidence that is now really showing itself in his play.
7: Yeah, that's certainly my follow-up, Bob. I've watched, you know, football for a long time. We've watched Drake for 3 years. That was the worst he's played. We thought he hit the bottom in the fourth quarter of the Seattle game, but that was three-plus quarters of really poor play, and it seems as if it's his decision-making and confidence, the combination of the two traits that every good quarterback certainly needs, and that Drake showed plenty last season. That's why I was so surprised to see that.
14: Yeah, Kevin, I think that's, you know, one of the really perplexing things about this three-game freefall to start the season from where the expectations were. And, you know, for me, when I look at the Patriots as a whole, there have been a lot of factors that I think have contributed to where Drake May is, but certainly he's a talented quarterback, physically gifted. We saw, as you said last year, him play at a very high level and really improve from game to game when there were issues early in the season, for example, with lack of ball security. He was able to correct those. When there were questions or criticisms about his footwork or his mechanics in the pocket, he was able to improve dramatically as the year went along, really actually pretty quickly, it seemed, from 1 week to the next in those areas. And what we've seen this year is kind of a combination of all the above regressing. And I think that when I look at it, they weren't able to help him as well in some other ways. They didn't get the running game going consistently enough. The offensive line has been affected by injuries and played poorly on Sunday against the Jaguars. The wide receiver group, which coming out of training camp looked like it was going to be very good with the injury to A.J. Brown, but also I think the disappointing performances of some others in that mix, and with the trade of Kayshon Boutte, that room has a completely different look to it.
7: Mm-hmm.
14: And you know, we haven't even seen like some of the guys that you know, you would expect to be involved regularly, like Hunter Henry, have an assertive role right now in this offense with the way things are going. So there's a lot of different factors combined, but I think it really starts with Drake May's confidence, as you said, in the decision-making. And maybe some of that is born out of confidence, just the uncertainty, not seeing things well, maybe pressing at times, maybe trying at times, too, to grip the ball too tight, even as I say that, you know, the ball comes out of his hand in a figurative sense, and try to make plays that aren't there. Throwing the ball to the back of the end zone,
7: right,
14: to completely covered up in Chisholm, for example.
7: You know, you got me pretty depressed here, Bob, because it is across the board, and the Patriots now have to go up to Buffalo and face Josh Allen and the Bills. They will come home to face the Raiders and the Jets, but boy, tough spot for the Patriots here. Is it just early season? Protect your garden here, protect your yard, and do the best to come out in one piece?
14: Well, I mean, I think, you know, you look at this game, and it is a wonderful opportunity to go to Buffalo, play a division rival, great atmosphere, a team that you know well, and, you know, hopefully for the Patriots, they play a lot better. Well, I think that's, you know, the expectation, even if they don't come out on top, and then get some, you know, get something out of this game that they take into the next two. Ideal, you know, perfect scenario, they go there and they win over the Bills.
7: Sure.
14: And, you know, certainly Buffalo turned the ball over five times against the Chargers on Sunday. So the Bills are prone to make mistakes, but the way they're playing, they're able to overcome them. And I think the matchup is very difficult in terms, we just talked about, you know, the Patriots not being able to stop the Jaguars running. Well, now they got to face James Cook, and no doubt Joe Brady's going to run it with him as the new, you know, head coach, but continuous play caller for the Bills. And certainly Josh Allen with his legs is a load. The inability to get pressure on the quarterback for the most part, unless you blitz, now you're caught in that dilemma. Do you try to blitz Josh Allen? He's going to make you pay in different ways. They've got the tight ends. It's just a lot of weapons for Buffalo that the Patriots right now are going to have a tough time matching up with. But I think if you come out of that game at least with some positive momentum, and again, even if it's not in the form of a victory, you have to come out of it in a situation where the next two games at home you take care of business. Although those games don't look like they, you know, they appear during the preseason, the way the Raiders are playing, and even the way the Jets have been so competitive in their three games thus far.
7: No question about it. We're with Bob Soucy here on the Kevin Mack Sports Hour. Last couple, Bob. Josh Allen, like you said, had two interceptions, was sacked four times. Do the Bills have some issues in protection, or what have you seen from the Bills if you've had a chance to look ahead a little bit?
14: You know, Kevin, I think their offensive line is very good overall. I think a lot of times it's a case, and I think we see this sometimes with Drake where, you know, you look at the sack rate for him at times. And I think with Allen, a lot of these quarterbacks that extend plays, they continually look to extend plays. And you know, sometimes that leads to the interceptions too, because they're trying to force some things where they'd be better served to simply throw it away, or even in some situations even take the sack, as a bit of, contradict myself a little bit. But I think, you know, in Allen's case, he's a guy who's going to hold on to the ball. He's going to look. Maybe he doesn't necessarily see some things, you know, as well as some other quarterbacks, you know, but he's got the ability that he overcomes it. And I think, you know, the thing about Buffalo is, again, they have played at a remarkable rate offensively in terms of efficiency against a team like Houston to start the year. And then they come out against the Chargers, who are a troubled team right now, no doubt about that, and turn the ball over five times and they're behind in the fourth quarter. And not only do they take the lead, but then they make a play, get the ball back, and score again and put it away. And that's like the sign of a real good team to me, is that team that, you know, you look at it, watching the game and think, oh, they're going to lose today. They're not playing well. And then they find a way to win. And there were many times when the Patriots were in that situation, you know, certainly in the early part of my broadcasting career with the Pats, where they were ripe to be taken down. And then somehow late in the game, were able to come back and win, overcome some of those mistakes they made earlier and put the game away in some cases pretty comfortably. Mm. And I think that's the thing with Buffalo right now, that the Patriots are going up against.
7: Bob, only two interceptions for the Pats in three games. Takeaways are clearly going to be very important, not only Sunday, but throughout the year with this defense. What do you see from the defense at this stage after three games?
14: Well, Kevin, I think you touched on a little bit in terms of the lack of consistent pressure, not being able to pressure the quarterback with your front four, having to send extra bodies. And it's not necessarily sacks. It's just affecting the quarterback. I thought Trevor Lawrence, there were a couple times when he was definitely under pressure on Sunday, but he was able to really maneuver very well, navigate that pocket, and make some big throws. The secondary for the Patriots is very good, but there's been a lot of zone coverage, and that's not as many man-to-man opportunities for them. And they've also had some balls that they could have picked off. Mm. I think the effort is there. I do think they got worn down as the game went along, especially after the 15-play drive that Jacksonville had. The Patriots go out offensively on the very next play, turn the ball over. So the defense was out there for 8.5 minutes. Turnover, they're back on the field, and they give up an easy score. But having said that, I think it's always the combination of front to back defensively. It's being able to marry up some kind of a pass rusher, an ability to affect the quarterback, and then in the secondary cover well. But if you're constantly sending guys and you have to blitz extra rushers, then, certainly there's going to be somebody open. A good quarterback is going to take advantage of that.
7: For sure, especially someone like a Josh Allen on Sunday. Bob, best of luck on the trip up there. Don't eat too many of those Buffalo wings, of course. Bob's visits brought to you by Hanoush Jewelers in Dartmouth, Mass., West Warwick, Rhode Island, and other locations throughout New England. Thanks very much, Bob. We'll catch up again next week.
14: Thanks, Kevin.
0: All right, thanks, Bob. Appreciate it very much. A couple things on the Pats. First of all, Christian Barmore has a shoulder injury. That's why he's on the injured list. I misspoke earlier. Christian Gonzalez, also a shoulder injury. The offensive line, well, the depth is certainly getting tested. Looks like the Patriots would like to go with Ben Brown, ready to step in at right guard. Caleb Lomu, the rookie, at right tackle. Lomu saw some pretty significant snap count against Jacksonville on Sunday. So if ready or not, here he comes. Caleb Lomu, the first-round draft pick. Looks like he could start at right tackle for the Patriots on Sunday. A little on the Bills. First of all, last year, if you remember, the Patriots went up to Buffalo and won 23-20. That was, I remember, it was such a pleasant surprise, a bit of a shock, if not. This time around, I do not have nearly the same feeling, more like a feeling of dread. The Bills are the highest scoring team in the NFL through 3 weeks. They have 101 points. The Patriots, one of the lowest scoring teams. We know what Josh Allen's all about. He's off with 5 touchdown passes. He's run in, I believe, 3 himself. Only 2 interceptions. They did have quite a few turnovers last week, but they put up points. I mean, the Patriots are not going to be able to go up there and try to grab a win scoring 10, 12, 14, 17 points. They're going to have to eclipse 21 almost for sure. Just don't know if they have that type of firepower in their offense as we speak. The Bills have plenty of firepower for sure. Again, highest scoring team in the NFL thus far, 101 points. All right, when we come back, a little on the Big East and the PC Friars. And tonight's Kevin Mack Sports Pick of the Night.
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22: Well, down by Lori. Off for Minton. Minton scores! Fraser Minton! 1-0 Boston! Last year they were shut out in their first three home games. Petrarca!
0: Welcome back to the Kevin Mack Sports Hour here on News Talk 99.7 FM, AM 630, WPRO, and 790 The Score. Well, by the magic of radio, I am actually in New York City tonight getting ready for the Big East Media Day tomorrow morning. So, here you go. If I had to guess where the PC Friars will be picked in the coaches poll, fifth sounds about right. And I looked earlier today what the Friars were picked last year. Fourth. Well, they didn't come close to fourth. I think we know that. if I was Brian Hodgson, I'd probably take fifth right now. I think the Big East will be better, will be deeper, 5 and 6. I think those teams have a very good chance to be NCAA tournament teams, and that's certainly what the Friars want to do, get back to the tournament. Now, all league teams, I'll say that Miles Byrd, the forward, good defensive forward, a transfer from San Diego State, he'll show up somewhere in the mix. I don't know, second team, third team, who knows? But I think Miles Byrd will be the Friars singled out. Dink Pate, you ask? Well, it's becoming clear that the Big East and really college basketball as a whole sees adding Dink Pate, that experiment, as a failed one for Brian Hodgson. It was always a bit risky, right, to add a G League player. But there was a window created by the NCAA for those guys last year. Well, now it appears closed. We'll get updates on Dink Pate and two other Friars. Dink Pate, of course, with his appeal with the NCAA, and two other Friars looking for eligibility on those, the fifth year of eligibility. That it's bizarre. Depending on what state you're in and what court you file with, you might get an injunction to play or you might not. That's what college basketball is looking like here in this coming season. The Friars have two guys who would like to get cleared for a fifth season, Joe Pinion and Derek Simpson, a point guard. So, well, you know, we'll catch up with Dan Hurley and Rick Pitino, all our other Big East pals. You'll hear some of them on tomorrow night's show. Let's get to tonight's Kevin Mack Sports Pick of the Night.
2: I haven't heard the fat lady sing yet.
0: All right, so first of all, I did notice, before we get to the baseball, I did notice that the Patriots line is dipped down to 6.5, which is interesting, okay? I'd started the week at 7. Rooch always tells me these things don't change very much, so I don't anticipate it going much further, lower, I should say. But we shall see. I mean, I think the feeling nationwide, and I'm sure among bettors, is that the Patriots are in a world of hurt here, especially as the injury list continues to add for the Patriots, especially on the defensive side of the ball, with Gonzo and Christian Barmore on that list today. So not a comforting feeling for the Red Sox, for sure. Major League Baseball update: the White Sox over the Astros as we speak, 4-3. That's in the fifth inning, so we'll see what happens there tonight with the Red Sox. Well, obviously, do or die for the Sox. Sonny Gray, the market kind of likes Sonny Gray. Sonny Gray, the Red Sox are +118, +120. That is principal, has to be principally on the starting pitcher, with the way the Red Sox have swung the bats throughout the month of September and certainly last night. You got to be a little leery of the Red Sox. If you like the Yankees tonight, you can get them for what? Wow, -140, 137 or so. Max Fried, I can't say that I've seen Max Fried pitch very much this season. Obviously, a veteran guy, won't get shook by the moment, and probably get staked a couple runs. You know, after what I saw, you know, coming into this series, it was, you know, the Yankees can't really score as well. Well, geez, stay away from Ben Rice. How about that guy? Whew, very impressive performance by him last night, to the point where the Red Sox did have a base open early in that fifth inning, as a matter of fact, to walk Ben Rice. I'll be curious how careful they are with Ben Rice tonight. Will be very, very interesting. Again, and what's Chad Tracy going to do with his bullpen time? It didn't save a lot of pieces. They can come back and will come back for sure in a do or die, you know, situation tonight with the Sox. But oof, I don't know. I think we'll be talking tomorrow a little bit about Big East basketball and the end of the Red Sox season. So, sorry, you want to throw your cash on the Red Sox-Yankee game tonight. I am going with the Bronx Bombers. So I'm going to sign off here. I've got to go grab some food here in lovely New York City and stay away from those Yankee fans, because they are cocky bantam roosters after 9-0 win over the Red Sox last night. Could be messy. Tomorrow night, 6 o'clock, the next Kevin Mack Sports Hour.
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21: When the big storms hit southern New England, you depend on WPRO's Operation Hurricane to get you through it. The wind blows, the waters rise, the power goes out, and we are there. 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
1: 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All right, we still got a lot of baseball to talk, but we're going to switch up here, talk some football, and as we are on the eve of week four in the National Football League, and we've got a classic AFC North showdown between the Brownies and the Steelers tomorrow night in Pittsburgh, at the Dog Pound. Who am I kidding? That Dog Pound is going to be rocking tomorrow night. We head out to the land, and we go to our guest line to talk to Mary Kay Cabot, who is a Browns beat writer for Cleveland.com and the Plain Dealer. She's a Pro Football Hall of Fame 2025 Bill Nunn Award winner, and you can find her on Twitter at Mary Kay Cabot. Mary Kay, it's Pat and Brad. Thanks so much for joining us. How you been?
2: Oh, I'm doing great. Thanks for having me, guys.
1: Yeah. Hey, Mary Kay, we talked to you back in the summer. We also talked to you back in April, so it's been every couple of months. We've been getting your pulse, and you do a tremendous job covering the team. And, from April, when I remember you had the scoop that coming out of, mini camp or coming out of, it was a mandatory mini camp, I believe, that Deshaun Watson kind of had the heads up on QB1. Then we talked to you back in July, and it felt like it was definitely trending in that direction. Well, after week one, it looked like maybe Shedeur Sanders was starting to get his, name mentioned in there to be taken over, and not too long after the season started, but all of a sudden it feels like this has kind of flipped here. How would you evaluate or grade Deshaun Watson's play so far through three games?
2: Well, I think he's done a really, really nice job over these past couple of weeks. He brought the Browns back from behind in the fourth quarter in each of these last two victories to have the Browns now at 2-1. And you're right. After that opener, he was destined for the bench. You know, guys, I'm getting feedback. All I am hearing is myself right now. Can we try this again? Can you call me back?
1: Absolutely. Sure.
2: I'm sorry. I can't hear anything but myself.
1: Yeah, no problem. Let's try Mary Kay back. And not sure what the technological issue is that was causing that, but no problem. Give her a call right back. No worries whatsoever. 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
1: That's it. That's how we do it. All right, so why don't we, because there was a massive moment right now in the Astros game, so this is why we try Mary Kay back and ask her all about the Browns and Deshaun Watson and this Cleveland team heading into a huge Thursday night showdown. They're 2-1. The Steelers are 2-1. Brad, the Astros had the first and second, bottom of the fifth, one out, and the soon-to-be AL MVP, Yordan Alvarez, at the plate. White Sox bringing a lefty, Anthony Kay, falls behind 3-0. It looks like he wants no part of him. Gets him to line out to the track in left field. Then after that, they hit Isak Paredes with a pitch. Jose Altuve with the bases loaded, and they're able to get out of the inning. Altuve flies out to deep right field, White, and the Astros leave them loaded. White Sox still lead at 4-3. They flirted with big-time danger there. So there you go. Update on the one postseason baseball game going on. Let's get Mary Kay back on the line here. Mary Kay, how does it sound now? Maybe just continue on with your answer about Deshaun Watson and hopefully no feedback coming through.
2: Much, much better. I can hear you guys now and not myself. So anyways, Deshaun's done a really, really nice job. He's got a very, very young football team that he's working with. The offensive line is completely overhauled. It's going to be challenged even a little bit more tomorrow night because their starting center is out for this game. But definitely he's done a much better job, I think, than most people expected him to. And he certainly got some Browns fans back on his side against the Panthers in the home opener.
1: And, you know, the Browns fans have certainly let him know how they've felt in the past, Deshaun Watson. But after that heart-stopping win against the Panthers on Sunday at the Dog Pound, you think the fan base is ready to embrace him now, or they need to see another win here tomorrow night?
2: Well, I'll tell you what, and I wrote about this yesterday. The easiest and quickest way to win over a Browns fan is to beat the Pittsburgh Steelers. So if he can go out tomorrow night and beat the Steelers in this big primetime showdown and be in first place in the AFC North, I think plenty of Browns fans would climb on board and they would be there for that. But once again, it's going to be a tall order to go out and beat the Steelers team. The Browns have some things going on that they kind of have to get it together. And I think that the Steelers defensive line is really going to give them a rough time on Thursday night. And Deshaun's got to get some more timing down with Casey, Concepcion, and a couple of the other guys. But if he can use his legs effectively the way that he has been doing, he just might be able to pull this one off too.
3: Well, Mary Kay, let's go ahead and dig in on that Thursday night matchup. The projected total right now at BetMGM is just 38.5, which maybe suggests a heavy ground-and-pound approach, possibly for both teams. Enter the week, Pittsburgh is an uncharacteristic number 22 in EPA per rush D, allowing a healthy 4.23 yards per carry to the running back position. Do you get the feeling, given the short week, that this favors a sizable serving of Quinshon Judkins? You feel this could be a Quinshon breakout game. What are your thoughts?
2: Well, it would be great for the Browns and for their fans if Quinshon could have that type of game. But for whatever reason, he really just hasn't been able to break that long run. He hasn't been able to average what I know he would like to. In that game against the Panthers, he averaged, I think it was 3.3 yards per carry. Actually, it was 3.9 yards per carry. Not what they're looking for necessarily. And in the first 2 weeks, Deshaun Watson was their leading rusher. So they need more from Quinshon for sure. And then they've gotten some decent production from Raheem Sanders, more so in the passing game. But he's also someone that can churn out some yards for you.
3: Yeah, no doubt. I'm cautiously optimistic this is going to be a Quinshon Judkins game, but we shall see. Mary Kay, looking at Deshaun Watson's stable of wide receivers, Denzel Boston has made a couple of monster downfield catches. Casey Concepcion, you mentioned, has mostly performed as a possession guy. And Jerry Jeudy's largely become an afterthought in this offense. So, Mary Kay, out of the wide receiver thrice, who would you consider to have the best matchup against this Steelers secondary? You know, they're a very good number 11 in EPA per pass D. So out of Jeudy, Concepcion, and Boston, who could really see stepping up tomorrow night?
2: Well, I think Boston, but I think right now it's really Boston and then Harold Fannin Jr. that the Steelers are going to have to worry about. Deshaun Watson is trying to get his timing down with Casey Concepcion. Those two guys really don't have it together quite yet. In this Panthers game, Concepcion was targeted 9 times, caught only 2 for, I think it was 17 yards or 9 yards, actually, it was, with a long gain of 5. So he really hasn't had his breakout game yet either. But as Deshaun pointed out yesterday, it's tough for a rookie receiver in, you know, in the slot and to with everything that's going on in there. So I would say Denzel Boston more so would be the one to circle in red here.
3: Okay.
1: We're talking to Mary Kay Cabot here on BetMGM tonight, Westwood One Sports. He's Brad Evans. I'm Pat Boyle. And Mary Kay is the Browns beat writer for Cleveland.com and the Plain Dealer. She's a Pro Football Hall of Fame recipient of the Bill Nunn Award last year. You can find her on Twitter at Mary Kay Cabot. Mary Kay, what's the biggest thing to worry about when it comes to the Pittsburgh Steelers defense? Because much like their offense, this defense is scary good when they're rolling, but they're also very, very beatable, gashable even for big explosive plays when they're not rolling. But what's the biggest thing to worry about tomorrow night when facing that Steelers defense?
2: Well, right now, we know that Jalen Ramsey is questionable for this game with a broken wrist. suffered in that Bengals game. And we know that Joey Porter's out with a back injury. And I think the biggest concern, though, for the Browns when they look at this Steelers defense is the fact that you've got T.J. Watt, who is always great against the Browns. He's got 3.5 sacks. You've got Alex Highsmith, who has 3 sacks. And then, as I mentioned before, you've got a little bit of a challenged and overhauled Browns offensive line featuring 2 rookies in left tackle Spencer Fano and then right guard Austin Barber. And now they have a backup center in Luke Whipler with their starting center out. So that is a place where I think the Steelers will try to exploit some things. And last week, of course, the Browns offensive line committed 7 procedural penalties, including, I think it was 5 false starts, 3 by Titus Hurd. So that's the area to watch.
3: Mary Kay, if you're a coach on the Cleveland defensive staff, a 1-1 matchup has really kept you up at night in preparation for Thursday night's matchup. The Browns are middle of the pack in most surface and advanced defensive categories, but their most glaring weakness has been defending the run. Do you think mitigating do-it-all rusher Jaylen Warren or Rico Dowdle out is the top priority for Cleveland to maybe exit with a victory?
2: I think so. I do think so. I mean, he rushed for 127 yards against a pretty stout Bengals defense. And the Browns have had some tackling issues. And they're going to have to get those fixed very, very quickly if they want to slow down Jaylen Warren. So I would say that's the one to watch.
1: We're talking to Mary Kay Cabot here for another 2 minutes or so on BetMGM tonight, Westwood One Sports. Mary Kay, how big of an impact? I asked you about this when we had you back on in the summer, and, you know, it was still pretty fresh. It felt pretty fresh since the Miles Garrett trade and how Jared Verse was going to try to fill those monstrous shoes. How big of an impact has Jared Verse had so far in his first 3 games as a Cleveland Brown? Just to read off some of his numbers here, that might only tell half the story, but he does have 8 tackles. Doesn't have a sack yet on the season, but a decent amount of pressures. And so just how big of an impact has Jared Verse had on and off the field?
2: Well, he's just starting to come around in this new defense. In this past game against the Panthers, he led the Browns with 6 pressures. And he impacted all of the sacks that happened in that game. And he was disruptive. And it was the first game where he sort of really looked like himself, felt like himself. He said he went back to his superpower, which is running through your face. And so I think that he's going to be buoyed by the crowd again on Thursday night. And I think that he's going to do everything he can to take Aaron Rodgers down.
1: Okay, great. Mary Kay, I don't know if you normally give out predictions, your prediction for the games, before the Browns play here. Do you have a prediction for tomorrow night's game?
2: You know, I think I am going to go with the Browns in this game just because they're going to be home. They're so good on Thursday night football at home. They're 10-2 there, and they're 4-0 against the Steelers on Thursday night football at home. So I am going to go with the Browns in this game about 21-20.
1: Wow. Thriller.
3: Sign me up for that.
1: Thriller at the dog pound. How about the Brownies? Mary Kay envisions a 3-1 start for Cleveland that would put them in first place in the AFC North. Oh, it'll be a rocking environment tomorrow, that's for sure. Mary Kay, we appreciate your time. Thanks so much for joining us, and we hope to catch up with you soon.
2: Sounds good. Thanks for having me, guys.
3: See you, Mary Kay.
1: There you go, Mary Kay Cabot, Browns beat writer for Cleveland.com and The Plain Dealer. Make sure you give her a follow on Twitter at Mary Kay Cabot. Wow, Brad, just to turn our attention here to the postseason baseball, the White Sox have just opened this thing back up. A 3-run bomb from Cam Meidroff, not Meidroff, not Udroff, Meidroff. And he just deposited that baseball up near the train tracks in Houston. It's Chase Meidroff. So I butcher this guy's name one way or another every time I talk about him. Yeah, so how about that?
3: Every time.
1: But Houston fans, they're going to refer to him as the supervillain because he might have just ended their season. And just when we thought Houston was coming back, they had the bases loaded last inning, couldn't cash in, and now the White Sox 3-run bomb, Chase Meidroff. White Sox lead 7-3. That feels like that was the death blow of the season for Houston.
3: Yeah, it was a backbreaker. There's no question about it. Look, they had ample opportunity to seize the upper hand with the bases juice. He said that last inning, and they spoiled it. So Mike Roth comes in, hits that three-run jack, and I think that's going to be all she wrote, man. I think the White Sox are breaking out the brooms. They're going to be marching on. A team that, you know, outside of the south side of Chicago or just in Windy City in general, a lot of people are talking about. The Chicago White Sox, it seems like they're sleeping quite hard on the fighting Rip Van Winkles, and they're very much alive, very much awake. And those bats, man, they can rap. All they do is usually hit homers. And, of course, earlier in the game, it was other but singles that were knocking in the runs. But you saw it there with Meidroth. The big power that this team possesses, when they catch fire and they're hitting dongs, they could beat anybody in Major League Baseball.
1: Yeah, and if they win this game, they go and face the team that they fell apart, you know, down the stretch to in the AL Central, the Cleveland Guardians, who were only one game better than them. So one of those teams is going to be in the ALCS, again, assuming the White Sox can finish this off. And that's just how this baseball season lined up, man. You know, again, the three best records in the American League are all in the AL East, and there's only going to be one of those teams remaining by the end of next week. And like I said, it's looking like it's going to be either the White Sox or the Guardians in the ALCS playing for a spot in the World Series. That sounds incredible. That's coming out of my mouth. 310-840-4910. Let's get to some phone calls here. Bruce in L.A. is next up on BetMGM tonight. Bruce, what's going on? How you doing?
4: Hey, how you guys doing? I just, a lot of people, oh, I'm getting in the echo too. Oh my, I'm hearing myself a second later.
3: Huh, weird.
4: Yeah,
1: it's strange. Bruce, if you have the phone on speaker, take the phone off speaker and turn the radio down. I don't know if that's what the issue is, but let me know if that's better for you.
4: I haven't got a radio. Okay, I'll turn off speaker, eh? Hold on a sec here. Okay, speaker. Hello?
1: Yep, hey, how's that sound now for you? Is that better?
4: Nah. Hello? Yeah, I'm hearing myself.
1: Bruce, I mean, if you want to try with your point anyway, brother, go ahead. Otherwise, you know, we'll let you go.
4: Okay, I'll see if I can. Anyway, I can't. The echo of my voice 1 second later is really distracting. Maybe I'll try. You want me to try back or?
1: Yeah, if you want to try back, Bruce, we could try you back next segment. But otherwise, yeah, I'm not sure what the issue is with the phones in our Westwood One studios. You know, our guy Lee DeLapp connects him to us. And then, so who knows? Sometimes, I mean, that's technology, baby. 2026, you would. Lee, don't worry about it, man. It ain't your fault. It ain't your fault, brother. So I know Bruce wanted to call the topic on the phone screener was that it's been a great postseason so far. Yeah, I mean, look, it's been a great postseason for me as a Yankees fan, but those two games last night were blowouts. You know, not every single game is going to be coming down to the bottom of the ninth with two outs and the tying run at the dish or the tying run on the plate. But, I would say this game with the White Sox and Astros, it's been entertaining enough. And, both of the Phillies Braves games have been fantastic. So no complaints in that series. And then again, hopefully, for Brad and Combs and Monty's sake, the Cubbies get off the mat tonight and, hopefully it's a good game between the Yanks and the Sox, but I'd like the Yankees to sweep. So I'd like to sweat as little as possible tonight. 3-1-0.
3: Yeah, I mean, look, I was scared to just say that. I mean, typical postseason baseball, there's always going to be high drama. And, you know, the wild card round, you got a lot of evenly matched teams. Of course, we didn't see it with your Yankees and Red Sox. We didn't see it with my Cubs and Padres. But, I mean, we're seeing instances of it in the other two games. I mean, that Braves-Phillies game that you and I broke down off the top was downright compelling, downright scintillating, pressure-packed, and guys delivering in monster moments. That's what postseason baseball is all about, and we certainly got more than a taste. We got a big old plate full of goodness earlier today.
1: 310-840-4910. We will take a short break. We'll try to figure out what's going on with the phones, getting a little bit of feedback. So if you want to try, absolutely, we'll get you right up here at 310-840-4910. You can always text us as well. We'll get another scoreboard update on the White Sox and the Astros when we come back, but also panic or patience when it comes to some big superstars in the NFL that have gotten off to some slow starts early on this season. He's Brad Evans. I'm Pat Boyle. This is BetMGM Tonight on Westwood One Sports.
5: Three games into the season, the contenders are beginning to separate themselves from the pretenders in the NFL. Who will keep rolling in week four? And who can turn their season around? Westwood One Sports.
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5: Well, the path to the playoffs got a little more rocky for Rhode Island following Saturday's 2-0 loss to Charleston Battery in South Carolina. Got to shake it off quick, though. A midweek showdown for RIFC to hopefully correct course and create some separation with 9th place Miami FC. It's Rhode Island FC and Indy 11 here from Centerville Bank Stadium in Pawtucket. Good evening, everyone. Alongside Nick Giuliano, as always, I'm Tom Quinlan. All right, Nick. Rhode Island will be without the captain, Coque Vegas, for the first time this year tonight after his second-half red card versus the Charleston Battery. And despite that 2-0 scoreline, Rhode Island did play an even match with Charleston.
6: That is a positive takeaway, Tom, from that match. That really, until that penalty kick was awarded, it was pretty even with one of the top teams in USL in a group that's consistently played together all season. The downside was the wheels fell off after that goal, losing Coque Vegas to a red card and conceding another goal that effectively ended the match. The road troubles when giving up a goal first continue for Rhode Island FC into the final third of the season, but a big opportunity tonight back in a home venue. You've had much success in all season against a team 1 point above you in the standings.
5: Yeah, not many games left as we get ready to enter the final month of the year. The month of September ends today. Rhode Island has 2 games in hand on Miami FC. They have 1 game in hand on Indy 11, who sit in 7th place, 1 point ahead of Rhode Island FC. Only 2 points separate Miami FC and Rhode Island FC, though, for that final playoff spot. So, we've done this a million times for about 6 years now. Tonight, is tonight a must-win game for Rhode Island?
6: Yeah, I know we differ in our thoughts about must-wins, Tom, but my definition of a must-win is a game that will decide whether or not your season will be over, either not making the playoffs or advancing in the playoffs. So I wouldn't deem it that tonight. But with the opponent that you're facing and a Brooklyn team having a tough year on the road this Saturday, these are 6 points that are absolutely there for the taking if you're Rhode Island FC. But you've got to worry about the task at hand tonight first against a team in Indy 11 that is essentially in the same position you are and looking for that spark at the end of the season after losing performances.
5: It's also another match day without Jorge Quizera and Dwayne Atkinson for Rhode Island due to international duty. Rhode Island did press the issue on the attack in the first half against Charleston on Saturday, but struggled to get going in the second half offensively. So it's a much different lineup than what we saw on Saturday night coming into tonight. More attacking based. Osman Foyo back into the starting lineup. Yuturo Sukata back into the starting lineup. Aldair Sanchez will start tonight for Rhode Island. So tonight versus Indy 11, what does Rhode Island need to do to be more aggressive in the attacking front?
6: The big thing for me that carried over from the Miami FC match was individual players trying to do too much and taking away from that team.

0: rhythm offensively that Rhode Island has seen so much success from this season. There's a time and a place to take on defenders, but trying to force that play or force a pass, continue to play into pressure rather than finding the open player where you face, the effort is certainly there, Tom, but when you feel that pressure to win and create, sometimes trying to do too much individually actually takes away from that offensive dynamic. So that's why soccer is the ultimate team sport.
1: And he picked off a 1-0 win earlier this year versus Rhode Island. The 11, as I mentioned before, sit 1 point ahead of Rhode Island in seventh place in the Eastern Conference at the moment coming into tonight. What do we need to know about this Indy side coming into this evening?
0: I mentioned it earlier, but it's a team that essentially is in the same position that you're in, except having played extra matches. So you could say this is even a more important match for Indy 11 tonight, coming off back-to-back losses at home, scoreless in those 180 minutes as well. This is a team that needs a reset performance and a result to get themselves back on track. Solid offensive weapons for Indy 11, strong, compact defensive shape, and a very good goalkeeper. Indy 11 with just one win on the road this season, though, Tom. So they're looking to turn that road trouble around tonight as well. Both of these teams need this result. It should be a fun one.
1: It's coming up next. It's Rhode Island FC and Indy 11 live from Centerville Bank Stadium in Pawtucket. Some are saying it's the biggest game of the year. Stay tuned. It's going to be a lot of fun for the next 90 minutes.
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3: I was in the middle of the Atlantic Ocean when it happened. There was a sudden jolt and our submarine crashed on the seafloor. We were in total darkness.
4: That's Dr. Dejana Figueroa, a marine biologist and STEM teacher, talking about a deep sea dive she'll never forget.
3: It's funny, when I was a kid, I was afraid of the ocean, and there I was, 2 miles below the surface. But as a scientist, you prepare for that. 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Every dive gives us glimpses at things few people ever get to see. Glowing creatures, fiery undersea volcanoes. 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
5: Mr. Rogers,
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7: This is what I signed up for as a first responder. 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
1: Back here at Centerville Bank Stadium tonight for Rhode Island FC and Indy 11. It's a big Eastern Conference showdown. And alongside Nick Giuliano, as always, I'm Tom Quinlan. 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
1: Sean McCauley's side comes into tonight with 9 wins, 6 draws, 10 losses on the year, 32 goals, 4, 31 against, 33 points overall, and a +1 goal differential. 1 win, 7 losses, and 7 losses and 3 draws on the road this year for Sean McCauley's Indy 11 side. As Frank Nodarcy gets honored with his 100th jersey, which he celebrated over the weekend in Charleston. Eric Dick will start in net tonight for the Indy 11. 29 goals conceded on 101 shots faced and 72 saves, a 71.3 save percentage and 4 clean sheets on the year. Nabi Kibbin-Gochi will start in the back with Mikel Rashid, Paco Craig, and Alejandro Mitrano. Jack Blake, Aiden Quinn, Josh O'Brien, Joe Hafferty in the midfield. And Loic Mesavani will start up top with Malik Henry Scott. For Rhode Island FC, it's the first time this year El Capitan will not be in the net for Rhode Island FC tonight, as Jacob Castro will be starting in between the pipes tonight for Rhode Island FC. Made a couple of good saves versus Charleston Battery last week. Grant Stoneman going to wear the captain's armband tonight. Aldair Sanchez, Karifi Allen, Frank Nodarcy fill out the back line with Grant Stoneman. Zachary Haramo and Hugo Bacharach in the defensive half of the midfield. Yutaro Sukata, Leo Afonso, Osman Foyo in the attacking front, and Stash Korsanowski leading the line tonight for Rhode Island FC. Indy 11 in the away reds this evening, going from the left side to the right side on your radio dial, and Rhode Island FC in the Thunder Blues tonight, going from the right side to the left side on your radio dial. And there's a little bit of scoreboard watching right now as Miami taking on Sporting Jacksonville. Again, 2 points separate Miami from Rhode Island for that final playoff spot. A win for Miami and either a loss or a draw for Rhode Island would put Rhode Island in ninth place. So certainly, while it might not be a must win, the stakes are a little bit higher tonight.
0: Well, it's interesting for Indy 11. So before their last match, Tom, both of their forwards were injured in the pregame, which was a constant throughout the broadcast last week. Not sure anyone has seen that. Not one, but two players go down in warm-up. So Loic Mesavani and Malik Henry-Scott take over for that front line. But really strong midfield for Indy 11 tonight in Jack Blake, Aiden Quinn, Josh O'Brien, and Joe Hafferty. But it's Blake and Quinn that Rhode Island FC really will have to watch tonight. That's number 8 and 14. 14, the playmaker. Jack Blake, not only a playmaker, but someone who likes to score as well. Aiden Quinn, as we know, Tom, very good on set pieces. So it's been said a lot, but both of these teams need a result tonight. Both of these teams are coming in off the loss. Indy 11, 2 straight losses at home. They only have 1 road win all season. So going into the playoffs, like they're hoping to, that would be a huge result for them to get back on track on the road tonight. And for Rhode Island FC, this is a team that really needs to get their offense back, that offensive shape and that offensive rhythm. We'll see if they can do it tonight.
1: Are they just now finding an issue with the net? Are you kidding me? One of the assistant referees is checking out the side netting right behind the Defiance end, and looks like he's finally okay with everything. We're on CBS Sports Golazzo on TV tonight. Or CBS Sports Network, I should say.
0: A different formation tonight for Indy 11, too. They usually set up in a 4-4-2, but because of both of their forwards being out, going to be a little bit more midfield heavy, according to that graphic you saw on TV, if our audio is synced up to it, in a 3-5-2. But like I mentioned, Quinn and Blake, a lot of this game will run through them tonight.
1: And the referee looks at his whistle, and we are underway from Centerville Bank Stadium with Indy 11 kicking off, and the 11 will send this one all the way downfield and try to pin back Rhode Island as it'll bounce to the captain, Grant Stoneman, for this evening. Chipped up into the air. And a loose ball won by Zach Haravo. Hugo Bacharach back in the starting lineup tonight. Can't clear it out cleanly. Indy keeps it pinned in the attacking front. Sukata, or now it's Aldair Sanchez, will send it back to the midfield. And the Indy 11 will reset. So it's launched over the top, and Grant Stoneman out of the defensive half and put it back into Rhode Island's attacking half. And Korchanowski commits the foul. First foul of the night. And that comes on Mikel Rashid. And Cano not happy with that call to start us off here. And it'll be a free kick for Indy in the opening minute.
0: Watching this game already, Tom, a minute in, and we talked about it in the pregame, it's just very odd to not see Koke Vegas back there. This is a player that hasn't missed a minute all season, has been the captain since the inception of this franchise. So a big night tonight for Jacob Castro to prove what he's got in front of these fans here in Pawtucket.
1: Paco Craig takes the free kick, and Rhode Island will win it back. Sent out to the midfield by Kari Fial, won back by the 11. Settled down by Mikel Rashid. Pushes it forward, and Rhode Island will win this one back. Aldair Sanchez on the near sideline, launches it over the top, and just gives it right back to Indy. And headed straight to Osman Folio. Can't pick it up cleanly, but it's going to bounce for Zach Haribo. So Haribo would twist and turn and go back to Karifa Yao. Yao pushes it out wide here for Frank Nodarcy, replacing Nick Scardina out wide tonight on the right. What do you think about Scardina coming off the bench this evening?
0: I think it's the same thing with Sakata on Saturday night when you asked me this. This is seven days where you have three matches, so players do have to sit, and Nick Scardina was one of those tonight. I'm sure you'll see him at some point by the way that he's played this season, but that's what you have to do when you're Conor Smith. You have to make those decisions and rest some players and try to figure out what that best recipe is for success tonight, and while looking forward ahead to Saturday as well.
1: Aldair Sanchez near sideline for Rhode Island plays it to the middle for Hugo Bacharach. Bacharach stays on top of the ball and goes back here to Grant Stoneman as Loic Masanvi was right there on Bacharach. It goes over to Karifa Yao now, out wide for Frank Nodarcy. Nodarcy keeps it on the ground for Osman Folio. Folio touches it towards the middle, able to keep it for Rhode Island, and just going to be sent back downfield by Paco Craig and going to bounce into the midst for the first time tonight for Jacob Castro. First time we've said his name in the opening 5 minutes of any match this year, of any other keeper this year, not named Koke Vegas. And just simply touches it on out cleanly for Karifa Yao. Yao's going to launch this one over the top for Leo Afonso. Afonso can't get there. He was beat by Mikel Rashid. And it's going to bounce right to Eric Dick. Eric Dick, very good for Indy 11. We know him all too well from the last 2 years coming into this year with the Pittsburgh Riverhounds, and has been a menace for Rhode Island in the past. Shut him out earlier this year.
0: Yeah, you think back to that match, Tom. Huge saves made by Eric Dick in a 1-0 Bruno Rendon goal. Not available tonight for Indy 11.
1: Nice shot by Sakata to win it back for Rhode Island. Tries to play it down the line for Leo Afonso, but it's going to just roll out of play. Paco Craig shielding off Leo Afonso, and the first goal kick of the night for Eric Dick.
0: Well, one of the things with this Indy 11 defense on goal kicks in particular, working out of the back has been difficult for them. And some of these goals as of late have been because of high pressure by the opposing team to create turnovers in the center of the pitch and win the ball back quickly. So Rhode Island should be ready for those tonight.
1: Goal kick falls back for Rhode Island. Bacharach in the middle of the park plays it out wide here for Zach Haribo. Haribo, far sideline, will touch it out wide for Frank Nodarcy. Nodarcy slows it down, comes on back here for Karifa Yao. Yao will swing it to the near sideline for Aldair Sanchez. Sanchez over the half line here, moves it up quickly for Utaro Sakata. Sakata comes down the line with it, able to shake off one defender. Sakata, side of the box for Rhode Island, going to cross it into the middle, falls for Afonso, the shot blocked, falls for Osman Folio, he can't hit it cleanly. Wins it back though, top of the box for Haribo. Haribo for Nodarcy. Nodarcy pushes it out wide here for Zach Haribo. Haribo sends it inside of the area, headed by Folio, and out wide. Behind the net, good build-up play there from Rhode Island. Just couldn't put anything on frame.
0: So it's great offensive pressure early on in this fifth minute, and it starts with Yuturo Sakata on this left flank torching his defender and taking that ball into the box, which we've seen him do a lot. Played a nice ball across. Osman Folio was in the right spot, Tom, just wasn't completely ready for that ball.
1: So back in play here, one back by Hugo Bacharach. Bacharach for Aldair Sanchez near sideline, goes to the middle here for Leo Afonso. Turned over though, and here comes the Indy 11. It's Loic Masanvi. Masanvi with Aldair Sanchez on him. Bacharach comes over to help defensively, and now it's going to be one back by Aldair. Able to get it upfield for Hugo Bacharach. Bacharach tries to touch it towards the middle, goes out of play. That's last off Josh O'Brien, and it'll be a throw in for Rhode Island on the near sideline here.
0: Yeah, three home games in a row for Indy 11 before this. A 4-0 win against Brooklyn, and then two straight games without scoring, losing 1-0 to Oakland, then 2-0 to Miami FC. So this is a team that has gone 180-plus minutes in Indy 11 without a goal.
1: Korchanowski draws the foul, and Aiden Quinn will be the first free kick of the night for Rhode Island.
0: Rhode Island, in the same respect, also looking for a goal after not scoring last week.
1: Well, Rhode Island hasn't scored from the run of play in two straight games now. The goal against Miami a couple of weeks ago came off of a corner kick by Karifi Yao. As the referee's going to call this one back, and Rodon will have to take the free kick again. So certainly more of an emphasis on the attack getting something going in the run of play here tonight.
0: Again, I think it's just too many new players that are trying to fit in and a lot of individual play, but this is a good build-up that we've seen work with Stash Korsanowski trying to look for a foul there. Quick counter for Indy.
1: Here comes Indy 11. It's going to bounce forward for Malik Henry-Scott. Able to push off Karifi Yao. Now back for Aiden Quinn. Quinn has two defenders on him. Side of the box, far sideline here. Crosses it to the middle, and Karifi Yao able to put it out wide and plays it up for Leo Afonso. Afonso loses it, and it's sent back downfield right to Jacob Castro. So Castro will just settle everything down and get Rhode Island reset here. And he'll just simply touch it upfield for Karifi Yao.
0: Well, how about this time, September 30th, one of the nicest nights of the year for this Rhode Island FC crowd tonight. We've been waiting for a night like this. Nice soccer fall weather in Rhode Island. No rain in the forecast.
1: So up for Frank Nodarcy. Touch for Zach Harville. Back to Nodarcy and just simply going back to Karifi Yao. Yao with it. Comes to the near sideline for Aldair Sanchez. Sanchez now for Yutaro Sukata. Sukata, great pressure right there. Feeling it from Josh Hafferty, and able to get it off his foot, finds Zach Haravo. Shouts for something as Karifi Yao will push it upfield for Frank Dodaris. He leaves it on the ground for Leo Afonso. Now finds Osman Folio. Folio, side of the box here for Rhode Island, far sideline in the final third. Sends it inside for Korsanowski, and that's kicked away by Paco Craig, and Indy 11 will clear it upfield down to the midfield for Malik Henry-Scott. We'll touch it on back here for Jack Blake, and to be touched out wide and knocked out of play, and it'll be a throw-in for Rhode Island. Back
0: there's
1: in quickly here by Frank Nodarcy.
0: Good almost connection between Foyo and Stash Korsanowski. Korsanowski had his player beat. He was on the inside going towards that near post, and a good defensive effort to stop that from happening, but a good almost connection from those two.
1: Aldair Sanchez, near sideline, finds Korsanowski. Miami FC has taken a 1-0 lead over Sporting Jacksonville in the 40th minute of the first half down in Miami tonight. Grant Stallman plays it back to Jacob Castro. And right now is the live standing stand. Rhode Island's out of the playoff picture. Turned over right there. Castro sent inside of the area. Castro turned it over to Jack Blake, and luckily it didn't do anything with it. And now Rhode Island's back on top of the ball out of the defensive half here. Sukata for Zach Haravo. Haravo has Osman Folio in front of him in the opening 9 minutes and tied at nil. Folio, side of the box here for Rhode Island. Cross to the middle. Korsanowski not there, and cleared away, but takes a deflection off of Indy. Still back inside of the attacking half for Rhode Island. Haravo will touch it on back here for Frank Nodarcy. Nodarcy able to find Hugo Bacharach. Now back to Frank Nodarcy. Now for Hugo in the middle of the park. Leaves it on the ground here for Korsanowski. Can't get it off of his foot, and Indy 11 out of danger, and cleared back to the midfield, but one back by Leo Afonso. Able to find Bacharach in the middle of the park. Now for Leo Afonso. Afonso twists backwards here for Aldair Sanchez. Sanchez with some space, able to go to the middle for Hugo Bacharach. Now finds Yutaro Sukata. Lifts it over the top here for Aldair Sanchez inside of the box, and couldn't connect on the pass. Cleared out of the penalty area by the Indy 11, but kept in the attacking half by Grant Stoneman. Round of applause from the crowd here. Leo Afonso swings it out wide here for Frank Nodarcy. Nodarcy, one defender on him, slows it down a little bit. Comes back for Zach Haravo. Haravo, now for Bacharach. Indy press back here. Now for Sukata. Overlapping run coming from Aldair Sanchez. Sukata sends it inside of the area. Finds Folio. Can't connect on the header. Cleared away by the Indy 11. Down to the midfield it goes. And Grant Stoneman keeps it in the attacking front, but can't find a Rhode Island player to hit it with. Clear downfield by Indy 11. And Karifi Fiyao able to win it back for Rhode Island. And just touches it out wide for Frank Nodarcy. Sign of appreciation from this Rhode Island FC crowd. As Bacharach able to find Leo Afonso. Afonso takes a rip of a shot, just deflected off of Stash Korsanowski. Rhode Island still has it, though. It falls back for Zach Haravo into the middle of the park for Hugo Bacharach. Now it's Aldair Sanchez for Yutaro Sukata. Sukata, he loses the ball, but it's deflect backwards for Aldair Sanchez. Sanchez able to find Bacharach. Opening 10 minutes, still tied at nil. Now it's Haravo for Bacharach. Now out wide here for Frank Nodarcy. Nodarcy, why not take a shot? Goes right into the midst of Eric Dick.
0: Well, that was a good 2 to 3 minutes almost of sustained pressure in the final third. And what Connor Smith's going to love about that is that it was based off effort. Getting that second ball effort where Indy 11 couldn't connect. Couldn't connect a pass, couldn't get it out of their end. And when they tried, it was a one-and-done situation. So really good stuff from Rhode Island. Good to get a shot off as well on frame.
1: I don't know how you don't call a foul. Grant Stolman right there inside of the area. India 11 puts a shot on frame, and Loic Mesanvi couldn't guide it on net. Goes out behind the net, and it's a goal kick for Jacob Castro. But I'm looking at Grant Stolman. He had his arms wrapped around Malik Henry Scott.
0: Well, that, and you have two players right now in Karifa Yao and Grant Stillman that are still talking, missed assignment, both of them not on the same page, which is something you don't see normally, but you're right, that probably could have been called. That should have been a goal. It goes out wide. If you're in the 11 with the goalkeeper who's in net from Rhode Island FC untested, that has to go on frame. So a lot of errors on both sides there, and you could probably throw the referee in as well.
1: So Jacob Castro will get ready to send this one downfield, and we'll send everybody downfield, and sends it long. All right, it's going to be headed forward by Hugo Bachrock. Flicks it on here, looking for Korshanowski. It's going to fall for Afonso, but a foul called on Rhode Island. And a free kick coming for Indy 11.
0: Yeah, those are the ones that you could probably let go for both sides if you're a referee. This is a game of rhythm, and when the whistles start mounting on plays like that, you're just looking for consistency.
1: Mesanvi inside of the area off of the free kick, plays it backwards to the top of the box. The shot just goes wide right of the net. Indy getting a little dangerous here as Josh O'Brien tried to go top nine on that one and just a little wide. So Jacob Castro will have a goal kick right here. What a rip by Josh O'Brien, and you look at the replay on the big board.
0: Yeah, that's just too much too space. And unfortunately, it's because of that quick restart. It caught Rhode Island FC off guard, but somebody's got to step up and man, and then if the man's not there, someone else has to step up to try to deflect that shot.
1: So off the goal kick, Yao plays it out wide for Aldair Sanchez, comes back to the middle for Bachrock, and now out to the far sideline for Frank Nodarcy, into the middle of the park for Hugo Bachrock. Bachrock with some space comes to the middle for Aldair Sanchez. Sanchez comes to the near sideline for Yutaro Sukata. Sukata, one defender on him, fakes down to the sideline. Now comes down to the byline here. Sukata stays on top of it. One defender on him. Now back heel for Aldair Sanchez to no avail, and goes out for a goal kick for Eric Dick in the opening 13 minutes and tied at nil.
0: Mighty Squirrel is thrilled to support Rhode Island FC. 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
1: So off the free kick here, or off the goal kick here, I should say, upfield for Jack Blake, goes back for Eric Dick. Dick leaves it on the ground here for Mikel Rashid. Rashid comes to the near sideline and plays it over the top here, and it's going to fall. No, Karifa Yao able to head it out of danger. Stolman wins the second ball for the moment, but Malik Henry Scott able to keep it for Indy 11 in the attacking front. Near sideline with it, Josh O'Brien. O'Brien keeps it on the ground here. Now back for Malik Henry Scott, top of the box, and can't one touch it. Saved by Castro as a rip right there from Jack Blake.
0: Yeah, not to do this tonight, but Zachary Haravu, and if you're watching on TV, you're going to see this in a minute, got absolutely dragged down right in front of the referee. There was no call, and because of that, that allowed the shot. Jacob Castro had to make a massive save. You'll see it on the big board right now where he just gets pulled down, and there was no call. But you have to play, if you're Rhode Island FC, you have to play till the whistle. Very unnerving moment right there, and the job's not done yet with the corner kick on the way.
1: Aiden Quinn will take the first corner kick of the night in the opening third of this one. And it'll be an in-swinger, far post, punched away by Castro, and falls for Leo Afonso, and able to find Yutaro Sukata. Sukata leaves it on the ground here for Afonso, touches it upfield, and Afonso gets absolutely clipped on his way down, and he stays down, and no call from the referee, and now Afonso will get on up as Aiden Quinn will bring this one forward for the Indy 11. Comes to the near sideline here. As Indy will work it around. This could be controlled. Now out wide for Alejandro Mitrano. Mitrano leaves it on the ground, side of the box here. Nodarcy pressing. The 11 sends it inside of the area. Now it's going to be Malik Henry Scott. Takes a shot, blocked. Cleared away by Nodarcy, and no foul called. Falls back for the Indy 11. Cross back into the middle again. Yao can't cleanly get on top of it. Castro almost commits a foul, and they're going to call a foul on the Indy 11. Kind of an interesting sequence right there as Loic Mesanvi went for the ball with Castro, and Mesanvi went down, and I thought it might have been a foul on Castro, but nonetheless, they call it against Misanvi, and Rhode Island's got a free kick right here, and back in play we go.
0: Well, in the 18, the goalie has rights, and so in that situation, it wouldn't be a foul on Castro because he has just as much right to the ball as anyone else. He has the luxury of using his hand, so that's why the foul was committed by Indy 11. But for Kano Smith, outside of that goal kick that was a mistake, Castro's made a few big saves, so that's got to make you feel good. And the players in front of Castro, not having played in front of him really in a moment like this, that's going to build their confidence as well.
1: Bacharach able to find Utero Sucata. Sucata upfield for Aldair Sanchez. Back for Sucata. Leaves it down the line here on the near sideline for Hugo Bacharach. Bacharach, one defender on him, goes to the side of the box here, and Bacharach trying to get around Mikel Rashid, and Rashid does a great job just shielding off. Bacharach goes out of play behind the net, and it'll be another goal kick for Eric Dick.
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1: Looks like it's a little frenetic down there in South Florida as it's a 2-1 lead for Miami.
0: Wow. So, goals at a premium there.
1: That's getting ready to head into halftime that game as it's off the restart and Yao heads it out of play. It'll be a throw-in for Indy 11 right outside the final third.
0: One of the things that has made Rhode Island's offense look different tonight is Hugo Bacharach really commanding that ball in the center of the pitch, and you've seen him combine, and that's opened up the sides for Yuturo Sakata, for Frank Nodarcy, for Foyo. So having that middle presence, that center midfield presence is so important.
1: Oh, nice job by Rhode Island to clear it. It falls for Osman Foyo, wins some space, and let's see, are they going to call a handball on Foyo? I think that's what happened. Haribo is appealing to the referee, trying to figure out what's going on here, and doesn't look like anybody on the field knows, and it looks like it might have been a handball on Foyo. And Kano not happy with the call.
0: I think what the sideline is appealing is this maybe was his shoulder, but to me, I mean, it's close. That's close.
1: That's tough.
0: That's a tough big board replay if you're the head referee to kind of see that to your right, but helped Indy 11 out for sure.
1: Approaching the 18th minute here, Joe Hafferty tries to go up for the ball, and off the restart, goes bouncing out of play and behind the net, and it'll be a goal kick for Jacob Castro.
0: Yeah, but if you're Rhode Island FC again, trying to get back on track, you're at home where you've had some officiating problems in the past, you really can't let that get into your mental. You've done some good things, and you've had sustained pressure in the offensive third, and you've even got 5 shots already with 1 on target, which when you look at the past few weeks, that hasn't really been the case. So 18 minutes in, you build on those checkpoints to try to put more on frame. I will say for Indy 11, though, I wasn't expecting as much offensively just because of the firepower that they're missing tonight, but they've had some chances as well.
1: 5 shots, 3 shots, and both keepers have had to make a save as Castro sends it all the way downfield. Afonso goes up for the 50-50 ball. 1 back by Indy 11, though. It's going to be sent down the line for Malik Henry Scott. It's going to fall for Loic Misanvi. Misanvi, right outside of the area, going to take a shot and falls right into the midst of Jacob Castro. Goes down to ground for it. Slowly gets back up and will throw it on out here to the near sideline for Aldair Sanchez. Misanvi's had a good opening 19 minutes as Sanchez tries to catch Indy sleeping for Korshanowski, but cleared away by Indy, and somehow Joe Hafferty able to keep that one in play. Nice job by Joe Hafferty. Plays it back for Aiden Quinn. Now finds Jack Blake. Blake comes on backwards here for Alejandro Mitrano. Mitrano, pressure there by Foyo, puts it over the top for Misanvi, and Carifiao gets to the ball first, and now Frank Nodarcy will touch it forward for Osman Foyo. Foyo tries to come to the middle here, has that ball deflect back towards him. Foyo, side of the box for Rhode Island, slows it down. Foyo looking for an open man here, comes back here for Frank Nodarcy. Frank to the middle for Rhode Island and finds Bacharach. Now for Aldair Sanchez. Sanchez has Utero Sucata to his left, plays it to him. Sucata fakes to his left, now goes to his right, leaves it on the ground here for Leo Afonso, and cleared away by Indy 11 out of play, and it's going to be a throw for Rhode Island right here.
0: So you heard me talk about this in the pregame, but this Indy 11 plays a very compact central defense. So that's why Rhode Island's been able to have all this possession. This is the way to beat them, though, is to go through it yourself.
1: Bacharach finds Sucata, tries to cross it into the middle. It falls for Afonso, and that shot takes a deflection. They're going to say it went off of Rhode Island last, and a goal kick coming for Indy 11. It looks like Korshanowski and Foyo ran into each other.
0: You've got to keep the ball moving. When you see space like Hugo Bachrach there, that's how you, when a defense is compact like this, and we've seen this at times this season, you've got to pull them apart. So the way to do that is not by passing the ball around them. That's what they want, or trying to go over the top. That's also what they want. You want to do one, two quick passes to try to push them apart, or you dribble into space to make somebody come up, and that opens up that central compactness as well.
1: So 21 minutes in, Indy 11 back on the ball here and back in the attacking half. Been back and forth in the opening 21 minutes.
0: It's just simple math, Tom, you know? It's just moving chess pieces.
1: Paco Craig for Alejandro Mitrano out of the defensive half. Paco Craig back with it, able to get past Korshanowski. Paco Craig still on it. Upfield and able to find Loic Massanvi. Massanvi goes backwards and turns the ball over to Yutaro Sukata. Sukata now for Afonso. Able to find Zach Caravo. Comes backwards here for Grant Stoneman. Stoneman to the near sideline for Aldair Sanchez. Sanchez slows it down. Surveys the field. Goes back towards the captain, Grant Stoneman. Pressured there by Massanvi. And Stoneman able to go back quickly to Jacob Castro. Castro sends it all the way downfield for Yutaro Sukata. And Sukata has to just go sailing over his head. And Cano saying to Castro, no worries.
0: So that's a decision I don't love there from Rhode Island FC. You work the ball up past half field, and then you had two players kind of point back to Aldair Sanchez to move the ball backwards. Somebody should have made a run forward. Somebody else should have checked to the ball. Again, you have a backup goalkeeper. You're going to put him in a really difficult spot, especially early on in this game. You're facing forward. Go towards goal. Try to make something happen.
1: Joe Hafferty throws it in. It deflects off of Hugo Bacharach, and Indy 11 able to move the ball downfield a little bit right at the midfield line.
0: That decision was almost a costly one. If there was a little bit less weight on that pass back, Indy 11 would have been in on a breakaway. You're putting your goalkeeper, who's a backup, in a tough spot. You've got to do better.
1: Rhode Island able to win the ball back off the throw. Afonso able to get past one defender, stays on top of it. A shot by Afonso to shake off two red shirts and comes to the near sideline for Utero Sukata. Backwards here for Aldair Sanchez, creates some space and just opens it up a little bit. Now Carifial will carry it out of the back. We are halfway through the first half, 22 and a half minutes in, still tied at nil. Not much separating these two teams so far. Three fouls for Rhode Island, two for Indy 11. Five shots for Rhode Island, four shots for Indy, and Indy's got two more shots on goal, opposed to Rhode Island's one. Aldair Sanchez, now for Bacharach, goes backwards here for Grant Stoneman. It's Karifi out. Yao with it. Goes out wide here for Frank Nodarcy. Nodarcy leaves it on the ground for Osman Foyo. What is Foyo going to do with it? In the attacking half, with a lot of space in the final third, moves inside of the area. Osman Foyo on Eric Dick. Korshanowski gets it past Eric Dick. Open and score right there. Osman Foyo to Stash Korshanowski, and Rhode Island leads. Great job by Frank Nodarcy, leaving it down the line for Osman Foyo. Foyo stays on top of the ball, goes inside of the area, crosses it to the middle for Stash Korshanowski, and Rhode Island with a big 1-0 advantage on top of Indy 11.
0: It's really good decision-making from all three of those players that you just mentioned, with good spacing in between as well. You have Nodarcy play a ball weighted well into space. Osman Foyo shows his speed, Tom, getting into the 18, and taking that extra dribble draws the defense to you. So what happens? Stash Korshanowski is able to find his lane, back of the net, put yourself up 1-0. Good start for Rhode Island FC.
1: Right at the top of the hour here is you're listening to Rhode Island FC on the flagship station for RIFC 790 The Score, WPRV Providence. Korshanowski with his third goal of the year for Rhode Island since joining on loan from the Philadelphia Union. And a great job from the Chelsea Academy product to connect with the big man from New Jersey.
0: A great effort, and then again, as these players continue to play more minutes, they're going to get more comfortable. But when you have a link like that that ends in a goal, it's such good for the mentals of those players.
1: Sukata is down. I don't know what happened to him. He's holding his face, and I think he's pointing out Mikel Rashid. And it's going to get physical between these two sides. Now with Rhode Island jumping on top of Indy 11, the way things stand right now, Rhode Island moves into seventh place, and depending on what the tiebreaker is between Miami and Indy, Indy could be out of the playoff picture. So it's going to be a topsy-turvy night tonight. Be ready for a lot of movement at the bottom half of the Eastern Conference. And these two teams fighting for November soccer. is off the restart. Rhode Island wins it back, and it's going to deflect off the referee, and that should be Rhode Island ball.
0: Yeah, so Haravu ran into the ref. This is going to be a drop ball in Rhode Island's favor. Tough, though, because you're trying to build up quick, but ball back in play.
1: If Rhode Island can get up two here, it's going to put a lot of pressure on this Indy team that only has one win on the road this year. A major storyline coming into tonight, as it's going to be Grant Stoneman with it. Stoneman being pressured there from Masanvi, and just goes back to Jacob Castro, making his first start tonight for Rhode Island FC in 2026. The first person not named Koke Vegas to start in between the pipes. Grant Stoneman will send it downfield for Korchinowski. Chests it down and deflect up into the air. And it's going to be won back by Indy.
0: Now, when Korchinowski is checking back again, that's the third week in a row we're seeing an immediate double team. So he's just going to have to play quicker. And instead of trying to turn up field, just find someone to combine with. But that's on the other players as well to give him that help.
1: That's Foyo wins it back for Rhode Island and tries to go down the line with it. Knocked out of play and it'll be a throw. I mean, well, you saw what it resulted in before.